0: show.
1: What they've all been tweeting about.
0: We've been getting requests. When's the Filmers show coming back?
1: At least once a month.
0: We're back.
1: Yeah.
0: I want it, because we can now play songs. I wanted to play the Toy Story song. The boys are back in town. Boys are back in town. But I've just thought of that.
1: Oh, so next time.
0: Yeah, next time we'll play it.
1: Yeah.
0: It'll be dated by then. But
1: sorry we've been away.
0: I'm really sorry. It became too difficult to organise to do. I couldn't be bothered to do it anymore.
1: No.
0: I was like, I will do the Newsish show. Forget the Filmers show.
1: They don't. Some people might not know about the Newsish show.
0: So, sorry. Do you want to tell them?
1: You know me explaining stuff.
0: Well, okay. Well, me and Mark started a podcast, which was the Filmers show. Just me and Mark talking about films. And then it got sort of built a bit of a fan base, and we didn't really realise that it did. Yeah. And then when we stopped doing it, people started going, "Where is it?"
1: Yeah. So, you had someone come up to you at football, didn't you?
0: I've had a few people coming up to me. And one guy was like, "Oh yeah, my favourite bit is when you do DVD reviews and you do that stupid voice." So that you've got that to look forward
1: to. That's
0: the
1: only reason we're doing that.
0: Exactly. It's so that I can do my favourite bit of the show.
1: Yeah.
0: Anyway, enough of this self-indulgent nonsense. Let's start off the way we always start any of our shows, whether it's newsish or filmish. It's Save It For The Radio Show.
1: Yeah.
0: Just a bit where me and Mark catch up on air.
1: Yeah, what's been happening?
0: Well,
1: actually, a little while ago, we did the charity gig, and we started talking about it on the Newsish show, but we sort of got sidetracked and went off the rails a bit.
0: Yeah. So we got more to talk about with that.
1: Yeah, it was quite an interesting show, wasn't it?
0: Yeah, I mean, we've said that. We've done that. I know what you want to do. You want to talk about how awkward I was around Sally Phillips.
1: You want to break
0: down my character in front of all of our listeners. Go on. I'm just going to sit back.
1: Because we were talking about it, but, like, we only ever see each other either in this environment or on the way to a gig.
0: Which is in a car.
1: In a car. But I never see you around people very often. And you just... I don't really know how to describe it. Awkward is probably the best.
0: I'm not good with people.
1: No.
0: I don't understand them.
1: But, like, I know that you're being polite and nice, but the way it comes across sometimes, because you're in this panicky sort of mode... things come across differently.
0: Well, so for the listeners, what happened is at this charity gig, during the interval, me and Mark got taken to a sort of cornered off bar where the sponsors of the charity gig were, and we had to sort of do a meet and greet, even though they didn't want to meet and greet us.
1: Yes, yeah, really.
0: And there was lots of people. I suffer very badly from anxiety, which I know everyone does now, it's very popular. But I get very panicky in front of lots of people. So ironic with my job. But I'm protected by the stage. If you take me off the stage, I can't handle it. Yeah. So I was quite panicky. Yeah, but I didn't say that to you. I was like, I'm going to have a panic attack in a minute. This is horrible.
1: I could tell. And you went off, didn't you?
0: I just made up an excuse about how I just want to go and see the theatre, see what the room's like. I'm not good at saying the right thing. This is right, isn't it? I always say the wrong thing.
1: Yeah.
0: Because what I always say, and this is what I was explaining to you, is the truth.
1: Mm.
0: But people don't want to hear the truth. Society doesn't work on the truth. It's all not. Everyone's lying all the time. And I can't. I'm not good at being polite for polite's sake. Yeah. I can't do it. So I don't have a filter. So, for example, yesterday I did stuff like I said, this lovely woman in the auditorium, she was selling the ice cream. She went, would you like an ice cream? Very politely. No, I don't really like ice cream. And I was holding an orange and lemonade to drink. And I went, don't really like this. And I just walked off. Because I just said what I think.
1: She just said, no, thank you.
0: Exactly. I can't do it. Because I just think, no, I don't like ice cream. That's why I don't want the ice cream, because I don't like it. The other day, I was buying my girlfriend a dress for her birthday.
1: When's her birthday?
0: Well, it's gone now.
1: Oh, good.
0: Yeah, it's gone now. Why? Why did you panic?
1: You would have got... Well, it's still to come.
0: Oh, no, it's fine. No, I'm not giving it away. No, it's fine. Good. Actually, I don't think she likes Filmish. She prefers Newsish.
1: Oh, really?
0: Stop slagging off this show. Yeah. Right, okay. So, basically, I couldn't... The dress kept on selling out. This doesn't happen with men's clothes. So, go to the shop, they go, you've not got that one. Oh, my God, go
1: really?
0: To the other shop. Yeah.
1: I've never heard of that before.
0: Yeah, women's clothes sell out.
1: Sell out?
0: Yeah.
1: And there's a... You know what? It's so weird. I never think of something as, like, a woman will go... Oh, I really want that one. I thought you just go in and you go, oh, that's nice, and you buy it. So she pre-knew what she wanted.
0: Yeah, she was like,
1: how does that happen?
0: Yeah, well, yeah, this is how it's organised. Yeah, it can be a thing. So I went looking for this dress. It was sold out. I was getting stressed. It was getting late. I had a gig. I was just getting annoyed. And I was getting annoyed at myself that I hadn't sorted out earlier.
1: Yeah.
0: That ultimately it was my fault. No matter how much, you know, how annoying it was that they'd sold out. It's just like, God, I hate myself. And I got to this department store and I went, hi, do you know where Whistles is? Because it was from Whistles, the item clothing. Do you know where Whistles is? Men's or women's? Women's. I was really bad mood, and she, and I thought I'd better explain why women's. And I went, it's her birthday. And she went, oh, that's nice. I went, well, not really. It's culturally forced upon me, isn't it? Like, that's... The truth comes... Like, yeah, no one actually wants to buy anyone a birthday present, do they?
1: No.
0: You don't want to.
1: No,
0: you just not. You have to, because if you don't, that's... awkward, that's a bad thing, you have to do. Who actually wants to do that? You really want to do it, do you? You don't.
1: No, I suppose
0: not. You don't want to do that, you just have to.
1: It's weird birthdays, isn't it? Because, like, everyone's got one, so... So it's not special, is it?
0: Everyone's got one!
1: So why is it a special thing?
0: Why are we
1: celebrating
0: it? You should be celebrating one birthday, and that is the day that you come out of your mum.
1: The first one.
0: The first one. Yeah. I get that. But just because you've lasted a year...
1: And you... And you can't celebrate it because you won't remember it. That's the trouble, isn't it, when you're born?
0: It's such a load of nonsense. Happy birthday, if you're listening. there you go. Anyway, Sally Phillips was... Well, we need to be quick, but Sally Phillips, the comic actress.
1: Yeah, brilliant actress.
0: Who's in, like, Smack the Pony, I'm Alan Partridge.
1: Bridget Jones.
0: Veep.
1: I
0: was behaving slightly awkwardly. She was on
1: really
0: the bill.
1: Really awkwardly.
0: Really awkwardly.
1: Like, you totally lost... Like, you just... It's like it was really funny to be sort of like a fly on the wall when you met her. Just... I don't know how to describe the way you were. Just like... It's like... Because I don't ever see you starstruck. Really quite starstruck.
0: Well, it was sort of... It was a weird start. Basically, what it was... It's when I was a kid and I used to watch Smack the Pony with my mum. Yeah. I really fancied Sally Phillips.
1: Did you?
0: But I was like a teenager. I was young, like a young teenager. So it was weird. I was then in the room. Wow. I was like, I used to fancy you, but I can't, like...
1: You're not supposed to fancy
0: us. You can't fancy you now.
1: No. Why not?
0: Not because you're too old. Well, I've got a girlfriend. It'd be weird.
1: Can't
0: I fancy you.
1: And
0: I was like, I wanted to say... There's no way she's listening. I fancied you when I was... Yeah. A kid. I was like, I'd say
1: you're honest. Were you tempted to? Because you know you say you're always honest. Were you tempted to tell
0: her
1: that? Were you?
0: I stopped myself and going, I fancied you when I was a kid.
1: Like, I wish you did.
0: Imagine that.
1: Yeah.
0: So I was really awkward. I kept saying the wrong thing.
1: Tell them the thing that you did that I didn't hear.
0: So basically, we were in the room, me and Mark were in the room with Sally Phillips, and then even though you're in the room, like, I think she said, oh, have you been on or something?
1: Yeah, to me, yeah.
0: And he went, yeah. And then I went, and remember, we don't know Sally Phillips. She doesn't know that me and Mark do a show together and been, like, best friends for years. Yeah. I went, he's rubbish. But Mark didn't acknowledge
1: that I said
0: he was rubbish. He wasn't listening.
1: I didn't
0: hear. There was no, like, funny... He didn't, like, fake laugh at my joke. So I just went, he's rubbish. And she must have thought, this man is horrible.
1: Sean and I ended up together from her later on. And he said to me, I'm going to have to tell her what I meant. I have to justify it. Like, don't panic. And I was like, honestly, mate, she doesn't care. She really doesn't care. She was learning her lines. She was really stressed out with learning her lines for this monologue. And I said to her, mate, don't worry about it, right? And then, a bit later, I've gone to the toilet or something, and I walk back in, just as Sean's going, yeah, so what I meant was... I meant, you know, I thought Mark was laughing. Mark would laugh, but he didn't hear. And it was this awkward thing. And she was just looking at him like, I
0: started doing my Alan Partridge.
1: Oh, yeah.
0: Oh my God, that was horrible.
1: So when Sean first came into the dressing room, right? When he first started coming into the dressing room, said to him, Sally Phillips is in the dressing room next door. And then Sean is always Alan Partridge without meaning to be. So quite often I go, oh, that was really Partridge, what you just said. And he did something like that, and I said, oh, don't do that in front of her, because she was in it, and it might be a bit weird. And then later on...
0: I forgot.
1: Right at the end, just as we were talking
0: to her. I completely forgot. What did I do?
1: Oh, you just went... I think
0: basically they went, oh, by the way, your taxi's going to be ready at 10. And I went, good, taxi ready at 10. And she was there.
1: Yeah.
0: And then she went, oh, that was quite Alan.
1: I thought it was quite cool that she referred to him as, oh, that's very Alan.
0: Yeah, Alan.
1: Because she knows him.
0: Yeah, that's so weird. Anyway.
1: But yes, I couldn't gauge her reaction.
0: I'm just not good with people.
1: Do you think she gets people come up to her and do Alan? Do you think that's a thing?
0: Probably. I don't really know. You're listening to...
1: But she was really nice.
0: She was very nice, very funny, and very kind to me. Anyway, I'm terrible people.
1: Really?
0: I'm awful. Don't talk to me if you see me in the street. I just don't really know what to

0: This just in. Well, so you know Ron Howard had to take over the realm with a Star Wars story solo, or Solo, a Star Wars story,
1: yeah.
0: because Phil Lord and Chris Miller were sacked by Disney.
1: Yes.
0: Right, for
1: we covered that in the last episode, I think.
0: Which was like 4 months ago. But because of that, what's actually come out is basically Ron Howard was meant to take over the helm, sort of steady the ship, get the rest of the footage, because the film was almost complete.
1: Yeah.
0: Almost in the can. Actually, it turns out that Ron Howard has reshot quite possibly 80% of the film.
1: Whoa.
0: A reshoot.
1: That's almost, it must have almost double the cost.
0: It's double, and that's the story.
1: Oh,
0: the
1: right.
0: budget of Solo, Star Wars Story, is
1: look at proud of myself.
0: Yeah, really proud of yourself.
1: Yeah.
0: For sort of working out what I meant by the words that I said.
1: Yeah.
0: Well done. The 80% of it. So that means there's another, and I bet I hope they release it one day. I love stuff like this. There's another Star Wars film, like somewhere there. They could, in like 20 years' time, they'll bring out.
1: There's money in that.
0: Exactly.
1: Do you reckon have they thought of that?
0: No. They would. I think they would have much rather that
1: not spend the money.
0: Not spend the money and have Phil Lord and Chris Miller do the job that they wanted them to do.
1: Yeah.
0: By the way, just so in case you don't know, Phil Lord and Chris Miller. For listeners, were the writers and director of the original Lego Movie, which was a smash hit.
1: Mm.
0: One of the most tight, funny films that I've seen in recent years. It's absolutely hilarious. I think that tonally, Disney weren't happy with the tone. I think they probably went for very funny, the quick joke-telling, as opposed to, you know, the normal Star Wars feel, which is very... It's almost like, what is it? Like a sort of...
1: Okay.
0: It's got that current of comedy, but it's not an out-and-out comedy. Exactly. I think they would have made it a full-on comedy.
1: Right.
0: Anyway, there you go. So, double the budget.
1: 20 years' time, look forward to that.
0: Yeah. Other news, the Crow reboot. Do you remember The Crow?
1: Yeah, I know of it. Obviously, it's famous for...
0: Brandon Lee.
1: Brandon Lee's... Did he actually...
0: Dying.
1: On set?
0: Yeah.
1: Yeah.
0: Yeah, yeah.
1: Shot.
0: Shot dead, but... with a real gun that they thought was a stunt gun.
1: Yeah.
0: So Bruce Lee's son, Brandon, he was shot dead on the... Awful.
1: So they, with that one, did they... I can't even remember. I feel like they
0: did sequels. Is that what you're going to ask?
1: No. Did they finish... They have like sort of stand-in stunt doubles and stuff. The scenes that they hadn't completed.
0: Yeah. They dealt with it. They did some sequels that completely flopped and didn't do anything, straight to video and all that.
1: Yeah.
0: But this is a reboot. And
1: wow, that's interesting.
0: Yeah, 2018, The Crow. And it's going to likely star... And I can't remember his bloody name. But the guy who's going to be Aquaman in Justice League.
1: The guy
0: from Game of Thrones.
1: Which one's he in Game of Thrones?
0: Oh, he's the one that's always...
1: What?
0: Sleeping with the blonde
1: Daenerys.
0: Yes, huh? Yeah.
1: Sleeping with her.
0: Yeah.
1: Okay, yeah, I know him. Hairy one.
0: Yes. By the way, his name is Jason. I'm trying to get. This is brilliant. Our production team are trying to write down. He's Dothraki. He's Jason Momoa.
1: He's not Dothraki, is he?
0: I don't bloody know.
1: It's not the Dothraki one. It's the
0: other guy. I can't keep up with box sets. I love Game of Thrones, but as soon as I start an episode, I can't remember what happened in the last one.
1: Yeah, I just started watching Stranger Things 2, and I totally forgot what had happened in the first series.
0: Oh, mate, have you seen episode 2 of Stranger Things 2?
1: No, only what I've seen half of the first one.
0: Episode 2 is just Ghostbusters references.
1: Is it?
0: I was in heaven. I was actually, like, jumping up.
1: Really?
0: Absolutely amazing.
1: Oh, can't wait.
0: Brilliant. Okay, well, that was it. That was movie news.
1: Movie news.
0: Right. So, look, we're going to play a song. And film songs, which I love.
1: Yeah, great.
0: Songs from soundtracks. So original songs written for films and just songs that were in films and on soundtracks.
1: Mm-hmm.
0: We're going to go for the first one. Takes us back a bit. It's going to be Men in Black by none other than Will Smith. And then we'll come back. And Mark's going to do his DVD review for us.
1: Cracking.
0: Excellent.

0: Men in Black by Will Smith. Unfortunately, recent news, actually, this is a bit of movie news.
1: What's that?
0: This is a bit of movie news. Oh my god, you can't be on it! Come on, okay. let's start again. That was Men in Black by Will Smith, and actually, I've got some more movie news.
1: Movie news.
0: Sad news as well. Did you know there was going to be? Did you know there was going to be a joint film where they joined 21 Jump Street with Men in Black?
1: What?
0: Yeah, they were going to merge the franchises.
1: How? What?
0: Yeah, so the universes were going to come together.
1: 21 Jump Street, that's the one where they're going to the school and...
0: Chatham Tatum and Jonah Hill was going to merge with Men in Black. Did you not know about this? We would have done this once upon a time on an old movie news.
1: No, I don't remember that. Movie news.
0: Right, keep up, come on.
1: Sorry.
0: Right, yeah.
1: What? Yeah. How would that work?
0: So that's now not... Unfortunately, that's not happening. Whoa. Which is sad. And what they're doing, if I remember correctly, which I think I am doing... Is they're not rebooting Men in Black, but they're doing a spin-off somehow. So you're probably just going to be concentrating on different agents within the same universe.
1: Oh, right.
0: Will Smith might make a cameo or something like that.
1: Yeah, he probably doesn't want to do it anymore, does he?
0: No. Well, they closed off. They sort of. It's quite good. They tied it all up together, didn't they?
1: I can't remember what happened at the last one. It's just the time travel.
0: Well, they
1: one,
0: did that
1: it?
0: Thing which I love that the Die Hard trilogy does, which is you have the first one, right?
1: Yeah.
0: The first one. Then you have a sequel that's because in the olden days, right? In the 90s, how sequels used to work most of the time, it's not how they work today.
1: Yeah.
0: Today, everything's connected. So it's like a box set. So you've got the Marvel Universe. Everything's a universe. If you sort of need to have seen the others to understand it.
1: Yeah.
0: Films never used to work like that.
1: No.
0: You would just have number one, and they would call one, two, three, four. Lethal Weapon. You don't need to see Lethal Weapon 1 see Lethal Weapon 4. You might enjoy it a bit more, but you don't need to.
1: Is that just in case... So the first one, they're like, oh my god, that was really popular, we better make another one.
0: Yeah.
1: And they haven't put any thought into the background.
0: And they didn't think that I think they were like, oh, but we better make it so that you don't have to have seen the first one. But now they realise, actually, the money is in. Make sure they've seen the first one, because that means they have to see all of them and they feel more invested.
1: And it's easier access to see the old ones now as well, isn't it?
0: Yeah, that's true. Yeah. So what was I going to say? So yeah, Men in Black did the thing that the Die Hard trilogy did, which is you have the first one, you have the second one, they basically aren't connected, just another sort of episode. But then the third one ties them together.
1: Does it?
0: So Die Hard does it. So if Die Hard 1, Die Hard 2, nothing to do with each other.
1: Yeah.
0: And Die Hard 3, which, I mean, spoiler alert, but...
1: I love Die Hard.
0: Jeremy Irons... brother was Hans Gruber,
1: sorry.
0: And you go, oh, it's linked to number one. Oh, that's amazing. I didn't even know that. That's amazing. I didn't think of that. That is craziness. And that's what Men in Black did. So you had one, two, enough to do with each other, three, tied it all up together. Oh my god, Dave.
1: Yeah, I did that.
0: I can't believe that. Smokey, whoa.
1: What are you doing?
0: I don't know, man. Just, you know, put some energy into it. I'm happy to be talking about film again.
1: Yeah, it's good, isn't it?
0: Yeah.
1: Cool.
0: There you go, so Men in Black.
1: Men in Black. And that was some extra. Movie news.
0: There you go, well done. So it's now time for, before we do Mark's DVD, not before we do, huh? Mark, sorry.
1: What?
0: Coming up in a bit is Danny's movie pitch, first it's now time for DVD review.
2: It's the DVD review. Wild.
0: It's DVD review.
1: Oh my god, that's the first time you've done that in front of anyone.
0: I don't think our producer knows about that. That's the jingle. She's just looking at us in shock. That's the jingle for DVD review.
1: That's the first time anyone's seen you do that other than me.
0: Well, no, you don't. It's not. It's just, it's funny. Isn't
1: it is good. You didn't go into it as much this time.
0: What do you mean?
1: You normally do it a bit longer.
0: Do you want me to do that for longer?
1: You normally do.
2: DVD review!
0: Okay, come on.
1: Cool, so this week I am reviewing Pirates of the Caribbean.
0: Yep.
1: Dead Men Tell No Tales.
0: Okay, I'm getting proper evils off our producer for that.
1: Oh, really?
0: Made me feel bad, it's just a silly voice.
1: Yeah, it's great.
0: Yeah.
1: It's some people's favourite bit. The movie was directed by Espen Sandberg. The opening sequence sees Jack Sparrow attempting to steal a safe from a bank. The plan goes wrong and they end up dragging the whole building across the town whilst a very drunk Jack tries to run behind. To look at it, it was staggering. Will Turner's son Henry wants to break his father's curse and sets out with the help of Jack to find the trident. The pirates in the movie have awful teeth, so I was disappointed to discover that the trident they were looking for was not chewing gum. Cool. Karina Smythe is accused is an accused witch and helps navigate the pirates to the Trident. They asked her to direct them, and Espen Sandberg said, "That's my job." Before they make it to their destination, they're confronted by an old enemy of Jack Sparrow, the cursed Captain Salazar. Salazar is Spanish, which must be confusing as a sailor, as when asked, "Do you like the sea?" he would reply, "Sea." To which response would be, "Yes, the sea. Do you like it?" And he'd go, "Sea." And which would result in a frustrated, "Yes, the sea. Do you like it?"
0: I like that one. That could have been in Fawlty Towers.
1: Yeah, it could, yeah.
0: Yeah, that really could.
1: I give it...
0: Do you like the sea? Oh, no, I was trying to do Basil there.
1: Oh,
0: that was
1: sea,
0: very good.
1: Sea.
0: No, do you like the sea?
1: Sea.
0: No, do you like it?
1: Sea.
0: That's what I mean. Okay. Mr. Fawlty, I don't want to work here any longer. Anyway, come on. I've been watching a lot of Fawlty Towers recently.
1: Yeah. I love Fawlty Towers so much.
0: Crack on.
1: I give it 7 marks. Immons out of 10.
0: That was Mark Simmons' DVD review. There you go. So, now we've got a new section.
1: Yeah, exciting.
0: For the show. I'm really excited about this. Listeners of the Newsies show might know Danny Ward from the time he came on to give us the weather.
1: Yeah.
0: So what we thought we'd do is Danny is now going to come on the show. And he's going to pitch myself and Mark his genuine... These are genuine, aren't they?
1: Yeah.
0: These genuine film ideas. And then it'll be up to me and Mark.
1: We have to green light it or not.
0: Yeah. So is it just one idea or is it...
1: I think it's just one each episode.
0: One each
1: episode. We'll see how it goes.
0: Okay. See how
1: it's first time, isn't it?
0: Yeah, it's sort of like... This is like semi-relaunch, semi-pilot.
1: Yeah.
0: That's already been commissioned. hello, Danny.
3: You all right, guys?
0: How's it going?
3: Very fine, thanks. How are you?
0: I'm very good. Where are you? It sounds a bit echoey. Are you in a bathroom or something?
3: I'm hearing myself back on this. Let me turn down the microphone on the mobile phone. Is that any good?
1: Yes.
0: Yeah, that's fine. That's absolutely fine. Where are you?
3: I'm in my flat.
0: Nice.
3: Yeah, nice. Working hard on the pitch.
0: Good, well done. Thank you. It's good to have you back on our ish shows.
3: Yes, it's great to be here. I've got good vibes about this idea.
0: Oh, good. Last time you were on the show, you told us and our listeners that you lost your virginity to Natalie Imbruglia's Torn.
3: Yeah, sadly not to Natalie Imbruglia.
0: No offence to the person that you did lose it to.
3: Yes, well.
1: Will she be listening?
3: Alison Lydiard. you never forget those sort of details. this isn't where we're going with this.
0: It wasn't meant to be.
1: Is the film about this?
3: No, but that's not bad, Mark.
0: Do you still know her?
3: No.
0: I don't want to go into too much detail. We don't want the show to be crass.
3: I've not spoken to her since June 1998.
1: I love that you know that.
0: I know! What is that?
3: last month of my first year at university, because she basically, we split up, and then she, bit of scandal, she ended up in the bedroom of Andrew Jackson. With the guys in the flat. I've never been 100% sure if they did, you know, consummate the lust or not, but we had to go, and we had a lad's holiday booked in for the following month, so I had to forgive him.
0: You're joking!
1: You had to forgive him?
0: That is awful. Yeah, you say you will never know. I think I know. Oh, my God.
3: I know. So, Kieran,
1: did you catch him in the act? Like,
0: no.
1: You
0: that only happens in films.
3: She told me at the the prom.
0: What? Are you joking?
3: No.
0: Oh, my God.
3: I went home on the megabus, because we used to have megabus.
1: I'm giving this the green light, Sean.
0: This is the film.
3: Well, now you say it. It sounds quite dramatic, doesn't it?
0: Yeah. He must
3: went
0: be
3: home, bro, I was banging on his door. I was going, "You get out here now." Banging
0: really?
3: On his door, kicking it. He was pretending he wasn't in there. I was going, "Get out here now, Jackson." And,
0: oh, God. Yeah.
1: Wow. Use his surname.
3: Would you, be honest?
1: Not if Danny Ward was out there after me.
3: Yeah, too right, mate. Oh, I'm fuming.
0: Right, but you're not fuming now.
3: No.
0: Right, you're confident, shoulders back.
3: Yeah.
0: So,
3: shall I deliver the pitch?
0: Deliver us the pitch.
3: Okay, good. Okay, here we go. Right, so, picture the scene. Los Angeles, USA.
0: Right.
3: City now overrun with crime, prostitution, and drugs. The only thing standing in the way of the crime kingpin's total takeover is the one single honest unit of an otherwise corrupt police force, deeply in the pocket of the drug barons. This unit, the brave men, women, and dogs of the LA Police Dog Handling Unit. The best of the best, our hero, Sergeant Chris Markham, or Slice as he's known, and his dog Bluebell.
0: Slice and Bluebell!
3: One night, the pair have tracked down a major drug operation in an industrial laundrette, the kind of place where they'd have the contractor service wash the bedding and towels for a Holiday Inn. Bluebell has detected the biggest ever shipment of drugs. As it turns out, those boxes of washing powder aren't really washing powder, but powdered cocaine. The pair gets split up, and Slice finds himself one-on-one with none other than the drug kingpin, Peaches McSilver. I've made her a woman. Progressive.
0: Down, that's down. That's good. Little box
1: tick,
0: there.
1: Tick.
3: She's as tough as they come, and a fight insurance high above the industrial-sized vats currently on a boil wash. Slice slips. He manages to grab onto a beam. He's safe. He isn't. As Peaches, with a smile on her face, jams a stiletto heel into his hand. He loses his grip and plummets downwards, narrowly missing the boiling water, but instead falls feet first into a mangle, the type that expels water out of linen and presses it at the same time. His feet are crushed, his calves, his thighs, hips, chest, deeper and deeper, like he was in sinking sand. He screams in agony, and just then, Bluebell finds him, and Ever, the obedient bitch, jumps in to rescue him. But it's a futile gesture, and her head is crushed in one gruesome split second. It's at that moment the backup arrives. They push the emergency stop button on the mangle.
0: The paramedics
3: assess the scene, yeah, and realising the only way to save his life is to graft his head onto the body of Bluebell. Right there in the middle of the scene. Might have to be set in the future to make it more realistic.
0: So now,
3: with the head of an LAPD cop, this is a big finish.
0: Right, go back. Mark's got cramp. Hang on.
1: You just made me laugh and get cramp in my leg.
3: No time for cramp, Mark.
0: That's perfect. How have you got cramp from laughing? You're only 32. What are you doing?
1: I don't know.
0: How do you do taekwondo, whatever it is?
1: I know. Sure, Danny, so hang on. Is it a dog's head or a dog's body?
3: Well, wait. So his head onto Bluebell's body.
0: Whose head? Wait, what?
1: The detective.
3: Slice.
0: Right, what about Slice?
3: He's fallen into the mangle.
0: Yeah.
3: Feet first, so only his head's left.
0: Yeah.
3: Oh my. Dog jumps in.
1: Head's gone.
3: Head gets squashed. The only way to save the man is to graft his head onto the dog's body.
0: Yeah. Okay.
3: So now, with the head of an LAPD cop and the other parts of a canine, he's spurned by his colleagues as a freak of nature. But he must now seek justice against Peaches McSilver and avenge the death of his beloved Bluebell. But it's a race against time. Turns out the technology wasn't fully tested, and humans and our four-legged friends were never meant to be connected in such a way. And he's on borrowed time before Bluebell's organs fail, and he is dead.
0: Oh, my God.
3: I give you the hottest new action movie of the summer. Dog's Body.
1: Dog's Body.
3: That's I came up with the title before the story, if I'm honest.
0: Dog's Body.
3: Yeah, so, it's going to take some CGI, but it's basically it's like RoboCop.
0: Yeah, no, I got that. Yeah. Absolutely, you don't need to see. You've given us the picture. Get it? It's like RoboCop. So it's got good posters, good image. Who are you thinking about playing? What was it, Slice Bell? Or Slice?
3: This is ridiculous. The names aren't. I don't think they're a lock. But his nickname is Slice, and she's called Peaches. That's just. It can't be coincidence. I must have just been thinking about Tim Peaches when I was writing the name. I panicked when I found the name. I panicked.
0: But who do you reckon? Who have you got down to play Slice?
3: Who's the guy who played? Who's the guy who played Robin in Batman with George Clooney?
0: Christopher O'Donnell.
3: Yeah.
1: Why him?
0: All right, well, Christopher O'Donnell to play Slice. And do you think so? What's odd about this film? What I'm a bit confused as an exec, is that towards the end of the film, he then ends up having a dog's head, right?
3: Well, that's the very beginning of the film.
0: That's the beginning of the film.
3: So yeah, so now once he's got the dog's
1: like the Joker
3: body.
0: Yeah.
3: So now the rest of the film is him as this dog with the dog's body. He's spurned as a freak by humanity.
0: Yeah, he's got to go which he is, to be fair.
3: The death of his dog, and also the fact that he's now, you know, in that frankly disgusting situation.
0: So it's like, okay, so it's like RoboCop meets, what was the recent film with, that's what I was going to say, Keanu Reeves, what was it, you know, the film with Keanu Reeves.
1: Oh, wait, Avengers the Dog, Wick, John Wick.
0: John Wick, so it's RoboCop meets John Wick meets Beethoven.
3: Yeah.
0: Oh, sold. Perfect. Green light. I want to see it.
1: Yeah, I like it. What age are you going for? Is it got like dark or is it like
0: a PG? Yeah, what's classification? Good.
3: Well,
0: good.
3: I would say that would depend on what type of dog we go for. Because if it's like an Alsatian's body, like an Alsatian dog, then that's the kind of action route, isn't it? But if it was a beagle or something, then it would probably be more of a, you know, comedy.
0: Oh, hang on. It's dog's body. Wait, I'm confused. Sorry.
1: Dog's body. So it's a man's head on a dog's body.
0: Oh, right. Oh, okay.
1: That's why it's called dog's body.
0: Oh, yeah, and not,
3: well,
0: not
3: human
0: man's...
3: human head's not a saying, is it?
0: Man's head.
1: Man's body.
0: Is dog's body a saying? I didn't even know that.
3: Dog's body, like, if, yeah. Like I said, if, like, dog's if you're a dog's body, you're a servant.
1: Yeah.
3: Yeah, you're a dog. General just... dog's body, it's like if you're a servant to somebody.
0: Mm.
3: So, so he's running around with his four-legged body, got the human head on, but the decisions I'm thinking of, if all Hollywood movies have a sex scene, so we're going to have to, you know... There's some decisions to be made there, isn't there?
1: But you could have a sequel where there's a lady has the same thing happens to her.
0: Brilliant.
1: And it's like a love story.
0: Bitch's body.
1: It would still be a dog's body, I suppose.
0: Yeah. Okay, yeah. Oh, that's great. It's green light. We're going to do it. Yeah. Here at Fubar Radio Production presents Dog's Body.
3: You haven't heard the budget yet.
0: Go on.
3: I've priced it up. It's looking to come in about 150 mil.
0: That's all right. Not too bad.
3: It's that CGI, you see. It's really expensive.
0: Yeah, no, it's fine. It's all right. We won't put it up against your Star Wars, your Marvel Universe.
1: I could actually see a spin-off cartoon series with this.
0: Exactly. That won't be a high classification. That'd be like a U.
1: Yeah.
0: Do you know that Ace Ventura did? Because Ace Ventura Pet Detective was classification 12.
1: Was it?
0: So it's actually for adults. Mm. But then it was a cartoon.
1: Yeah.
0: So do that sometimes.
1: And that makes all the money back.
0: Yeah.
1: Good idea. Yeah. I love it.
0: Like Ghostbusters was a 12. Ghostbusters eventually got a 12 certificate at one point. Yeah. And then, and that had a cartoon for kids.
1: Yeah.
0: And that's why Ghostbusters 2 tonally was more like a children's film, because the studio went, you need to get the kids to go and see this because of the cartoon. There you go. Yeah. Anyway, Danny, that was brilliant. Thank you. You're going to be here with us on the next show pitching another new film.
3: Oh, I've got some crackers.
0: Brilliant. Thank you, mate.
1: Cheers, mate.
3: Cheers, mate.
0: Excellent. That was Danny Ward.
1: I want to see that film.
0: Well, hopefully one day you will. That was Dog's Body. I think we should play a song.
1: Yeah.
0: Play a song now. Actually, this is quite nice. I didn't even mean to do this. Just mentioned Ghostbusters. What's someone going to play now? Yeah, you got it. And then we'll come back and we'll do the box office top three.

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3: So, Made of Mist, I just wanted you to tell us a bit about it, because it just seems like such an interesting song.
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5: The best time, though, this guy would not stop.
4: Like, we stopped in the middle of our song, like, twice. To be like, dude, stop, yeah. You're hurting people.
5: And then the bartender, and this woman working behind, she was, like, the coolest person. She just got on the bar and just reached it and just pulled him out.
4: By the neck.
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7: Check it out. It's now time for the UK box office top three. UK box office top three. I can't believe it. I've got the body of a dog. Dog. UK box office top three.
8: That's damn peaches.
7: UK box office top three. Okay, so in a number three, Mark, do you know what it is in a number three? You do, don't you?
8: It's Lego.
7: It's the Lego Ninjago, is it? Is that how it's pronounced?
8: Ninjago or Ninjago?
7: Ninjago. I reckon Ninjago.
8: Like Pokemon Go.
7: Right, the Lego Ninjago. Okay, so I've not seen it.
8: I haven't seen it either.
7: Okay, not going to see it.
8: Not going to see it either.
7: What, okay, this is interesting, because the Lego movie, did see.
8: Yeah.
7: Loved.
8: Yeah.
7: Lego Batman.
8: Yeah.
7: Did see. Loved.
8: Do you know why they want to see this one?
7: Yep.
8: No star power.
7: What?
8: No star power.
7: What do you mean?
8: First one, yeah, had Batman in it. It had all those famous characters. Yeah. Second one was Batman.
7: Yeah.
8: Had all the Batman characters. Yeah. I don't know any ninja people. Is Mr. Miyagi in it?
7: No.
8: No, I don't want to watch it.
7: Right, okay.
8: He should be in it. They should have done that.
7: What, a little Lego Mr. Miyagi?
8: Of course
7: Miyagi.
8: They should.
7: Why?
8: Get a Jackie Chan one.
7: Oh, get, brilliant.
8: Get like Lego Daniel LaRusso.
7: Lego Bruce Lee.
8: They've missed... I mean, I don't know. Maybe they do that. But
7: I don't think they do.
8: They've missed a trick there. Because that's what they did with all the other ones. And that's why people like them. Because it's that nostalgia of those characters.
7: Yeah.
8: Why didn't they do that? You could have had... You could add Mr. Miyagi against Jackie Chan.
7: Is it racist to call
8: that?
7: People, Oriental people, yellow, by the way?
8: Yes. You're not supposed to call them Oriental either.
7: What?
8: No.
7: Oh, what?
8: They're Asian.
7: Oh, but that's different types.
8: East Asian.
7: What?
8: East Asian.
7: East Asian. You can't call East Asian people yellow?
8: No.
7: Okay, fine. I was just wondering, because the Lego,
8: would
7: a crossover be a bit awkward?
8: Well, that's not why they haven't done it.
7: No.
8: Because I assume the ninja characters are probably East Asian characters, aren't they? Because that's where ninja comes from.
7: Right. Okay, I don't know.
8: Yeah.
7: I know nothing about the film, but that's a good point. But the problem I would pick up with what you're saying is, although I agree with you, this is a thing that a lot of people complain about with cinema, is this is why you keep on getting reboots, remakes, sequels, is that no one wants an original film. Like, you don't. You just said there, I don't want an original film. I want a film with stuff I know in it. That's what you've just said.
8: But isn't it not original to have Jackie Chan versus Mr. Miyagi?
7: What is he going on about? What do you
8: Wouldn't
7: mean?
8: That be brilliant?
7: It's like Alien versus Predator.
8: It is, but have those two, like, well, obviously Mr. Miyagi's a character and Jackie Chan's an actor, but one of the Jackie Chan...
7: They should do these hybrid films. Alien versus Predators, yeah. 21 Jump Street, like, and yeah. Men in Black.
8: Yeah.
7: But
8: Pat Morita, who plays Mr. Miyagi, is dead now.
7: That is sad.
8: Which is why this is a great opportunity.
7: I bet he's always looked that age, so you wouldn't have known.
8: He was quite young. Did you know Mr. Miyagi was a comedian? He was a stand-up.
7: You're joking.
8: No, 100%. He was a stand-up comedian.
7: Was he American?
8: Yes.
7: Right.
8: Stand-up comedian, and I think he was in Vietnam as well. Anyway.
7: Why did you just... Sorry, Mark just did... do you know what you just did?
8: No, I didn't.
7: Right, Mark. Mark
8: I think
7: he was in Vietnam. I pointed behind him.
8: Point.
7: Vietnam was next door. I'm just... Where are you going? Just want to get... I'm getting a cup of tea, pop to Vietnam. Do you want anything? Coffee? Anyone just pop to Vietnam?
8: So, it's like a Peter Kay thing, isn't it?
7: Routine is what Mark meant.
8: Routine, yeah.
7: Look, we don't actually have much time.
8: No, we don't.
7: Because we've sort of rebooted the filmish programme. Yeah. We've not been too sure of the schedule, so...
8: Can I just say one quick thing about the Pat Morita? The director didn't want to use him. They didn't want to make it like a comedy character.
7: Yeah.
8: But he ended up like nominated for an Oscar or winning an Oscar. So
7: Mark's favourite film is, by the way, The Karate Kid, and mine is Ghostbusters for new listeners. And we tend to always end up talking about those shows.
8: Yeah.
7: Now, okay, so look, that's in at number three.
8: Yeah.
7: It got a Rotten Tomatoes critics rating of, normally we guess this, but we don't have time, 55.
8: Yeah.
7: Mark, do you think that the people went lower or higher than the critics?
8: Higher.
7: They didn't.
8: That's weird.
7: Oddly, they went 50.
8: Oh, that is surprising. Very close, though.
7: Close, but still lower.
8: Yeah.
7: Okay, so number two, Jigsaw.
8: Yeah. I haven't seen it.
7: Again, I've not seen it, but we did watch the trailer. Now, we didn't used to do this with the old episodes of the Filmist Show. With the new episodes, if we haven't seen the film, we'll watch the trailer and then try and make a judgment of the film based on the trailer.
8: Yeah. Now, have you seen the other... So there are like seven other Saw films. Have you seen them?
7: I've seen one of them.
8: The first one?
7: No, I think it was... I actually, strangely, I went on my own, went to the cinema to watch like Saw 6.
8: I mean, that's stupid. Also,
7: that's
8: mad.
7: Really stupid.
8: The first one is brilliant, right. I think.
7: Why?
8: It's a bit slower paced than the other ones. There's not so much gruesome, but the story is really interesting, and the quandary that the characters find themselves in. Like, do you know the background to that? So basically,
7: no.
8: Jigsaw, is the
7: bad guy in Saw.
8: He's the bad guy, but he's not that bad.
7: So is Jigsaw reboot?
8: It's no.
7: A prequel.
8: It's a copy. It's about a copycat, because Jigsaw dies at the end. Spoiler: Jigsaw dies at the end
7: of the franchise.
8: The franchise, and now this is supposedly a copycat.
7: That's from Scream. Him. That's what they do with Scream.
8: They just need to make more money, so they've just.
7: I mean, that's what all films are. Yeah. To be fair, whether you're art house or not.
8: Yeah.
7: Yeah.
8: So with the first one, so good. It's there's two guys chained up.
7: Yeah.
8: And so good thing about
7: why are we talking about the first one?
8: Because I want to give the background to
7: Thor. No, because I want to talk... Look, Thor is in at number one, and we've both seen that, so that's what we should be talking about.
8: Okay, so Jigsaw...
7: Jigsaw got... Let's just do the critics' ratings. Rotten Tomatoes. We saw the trailer. Trailer's good. There you go.
8: Yeah, it looked interesting. All right.
7: Would you go and see it off the back of the trailer?
8: I probably won't.
7: It's too blood and gore. I'm not into that.
8: The second to the seventh one, it looks exactly the same.
7: Okay, so there you go.
8: The first one's the only good one.
7: Right, fine. So, Rotten Tomatoes, critics rating of 43. Do you think the people went higher or lower?
8: Higher.
7: Of course they did. 96.
8: Well, the fact that it's number two in the chart.
7: Yeah, exactly. That's normally the clue. Right, number one, Thor.
8: Yeah.
7: Thor, what's it called again?
8: Ragnarok.
7: Okay.
8: Ragnarok.
7: So, imprisoned, the mighty Thor finds himself in a lethal gladiatorial contest against the Hulk, his former ally. Thor must fight for survival and race against time to prevent the all-powerful Hela from destroying his home and the Asgardian civilization.
8: Yeah.
7: Now.
8: Yes.
7: We've both seen it.
8: Yes.
7: What do you think?
8: Where you reacted when we spoke before, I get the impression you loved it.
7: Interesting. I get the impression from the way that you said that you didn't.
8: Yeah.
7: I'm really surprised.
8: Okay.
7: This was a fun kids' action film.
8: I really did enjoy it.
7: Yeah.
8: But the last two, three Marvel films that have come out have been superb, and I don't think it
7: Which
8: was.
7: Ones? Spider-Man. Fantastic.
8: Oh, actually, I didn't think about that one.
7: Yeah.
8: Guardians of the Galaxy 2, I thought was...
7: Not seen it.
8: Have you seen it?
7: I'm not a fan of Guardians of the Galaxy. Ah. I'm the one person in the galaxy that doesn't like Guardians of the Galaxy. Utter rubbish.
8: Logan wasn't in this field, was it?
7: That's He's not in this universe. Yeah, no. That's Sony.
8: But that was really good as well.
7: That's not distributed by Marvel. Yeah. Marvel is just one of the production companies.
8: Yeah. Okay. But I thought it was good. But there's a few things that just sort of... I just didn't sit right with me with this one. It was very cartoony.
7: We've not got much time, unfortunately, because we've mismanaged the show. But I highly recommend this show. This is, for me, pure popcorn. Absolute fun from start to finish. Doesn't take itself seriously. It's got a much more colourful and bright fun. It's the most childish...
8: Yeah.
7: The film to come out of the Marvel Universe.
8: It's an out-and-out comedy, isn't it?
7: It's basically an out-and-out comedy, and it's so many references. It's like Star Wars, there's Matrix, Flash Gordon. I just found it to be so much fun. The new characters that are introduced to the universe. I mean, how can you not... When Jeff Goldblum's on screen,
8: he's
7: amazing. I could watch this man do a monologue for 2 hours. Absolutely incredible. What really annoys me about studios is, when I was a kid, you knew you loved Jeff Goldblum. And I remember, like, just a few years, like 10 years ago, I think, why isn't Jeff Goldblum in more films? And then what happens is they become retro and cool, so studios put them back in.
8: Yeah.
7: No, They should be kept starring in films. Yeah. There are so many films. Him and Michael Keaton, who I put in the same brackets, Goldblum, should have been doing. Yeah. Absolutely amazing. Wasted.
8: Yeah.
7: Wasted.
8: He's absolutely nuts. I saw him on Graham Norton, and he was really
7: funny.
8: He's
7: hilarious. Yeah. I love him. Look, I think go and see Thor. I'm going to give it 4 hammers out of 5. Mark, you're going to give it...
8: Oh, yeah, I'll go with that.
7: How can you go with it? What are you on about? I enjoyed it. I give it 4. You can't give it a 7.
8: Whoa, yourself. This? I did say I liked it. Yeah. I just don't think it was as good as the last couple.
7: Well, give it 3 then.
8: I'll give it 3.5 then.
7: Right, 3.5 hammers, 4 hammers from me. Go and see it. It got a critics' ratings of 96 and 99 from the people. 1% of perfection. Wow. Very colourful, very fun. Look, it's now time to close the show with our special guest, Tom Lucy, who's been on the News' show, comedian, and he's going to be talking about the films he hates.
8: Another new section of our show.
7: Another new section before we go. But I just love listening to people tell us about films that they hate, especially if they're popular. But we'll see. Hello, Tom.
2: Hey, mate. How are you?
7: I'm good, mate. How are you?
2: Yeah, I'm all right. Yeah, I've
7: wicked.
2: Been listening to your chat about Oriental people.
7: Is that all right? Was everything I said sort of above water?
2: I think so. Well, we'll find out, won't we?
7: Yes, we will. So, Tom...
2: No skin off my nose.
7: No. So, come on, hit us. What... By the way, thank you for coming on the show for the first one.
2: That's all right. It's always fun to come up.
7: It's always fun to do a sort of professional, well put together show like the Filmish show.
2: Yeah. It's always fun to come off to your show.
7: Yeah.
2: That'd be good.
7: So, right, film or films, could be as many as you want, that you hate.
2: Okay, so I was told to pick 3, is that right?
7: That's absolutely fine. You were told by Mark via text to pick 3. Yeah, go for it.
2: Yes, I was. Okay, so I went to see the new Blade Runner.
7: Oh, a new one. Very good.
2: The other day.
7: Yes.
2: And have you seen it? I presume you've seen it.
7: I have seen it, yeah.
2: Did you like it?
7: Okay, I'm going to be honest with you. I managed to accidentally cheat at this. I found a loophole into really enjoying it. You know, I did. No, right. You know how basically not much happens in it in terms of like story beats.
2: Nothing happens.
7: Well, yeah, okay, nothing. A few things sort of. Yeah, I mean, barely anything. So what happens? Yeah. It's got a running time of 2 hours and 40 minutes, right?
2: Oh,
7: but I was really tired, so I kept falling asleep and waking up. But because nothing's happened, I still knew what happened.
8: Yeah.
7: So I saw like the hour and 20 minute version. And it was just as good, which was really good. So if you go to see Blade Runner, you haven't seen it yet, just treat it as a nap, keep popping off, coming back in. It's brilliant. But you had to watch all of it.
2: Mate, I thought it was so boring.
7: Yeah.
2: It was so boring. I mean, Ryan Gosling's got about 4 lines in the whole film.
7: Yeah.
2: That character. I haven't, to be fair, I haven't seen the first one.
7: What? Hang on a second.
8: No. I watched the first one for the first time a day before I watched Blade Runner, the new one, and it was just as bad.
2: Do you have to have seen the first one to understand?
8: No.
2: I thought maybe that's why I didn't understand it.
8: No, I didn't understand any of it anyway.
2: So boring.
7: Yeah, no, a lot of people have said that. But did you not like the sort of... The praise for the film would be visually. Is that something that interests you? Like
2: the
7: spectacle of the film?
2: No, it's just like the whole... You know what it looked like? You know when like you get the settings wrong on a TV and you put the contrast down too low?
7: Yeah.
2: That was like the whole film. It was just dark. He's like flying around in some weird spaceship.
7: Yeah,
2: he's not saying anything. There's no like it's
8: like a computer game
2: in the middle of a story.
7: Yeah,
2: it's just rubbish. So I fell asleep for an hour. I hated it.
7: I fell asleep for an hour and hated it. So I fell asleep for an hour and therefore liked it because I took little naps as opposed to one big one. Okay, so that's one. It's Blade Runner. So you don't like sort of slow paced art house movies. Fair to say.
2: No. So the second one is sort of the issue I have with this is similar. But did you see Scorsese's last one, Silence?
7: I did. There's no way I was going to see that, but I know exactly what you're talking about.
2: Mate, that is like 3 hours 15.
8: Is that the one with the monks? The one with the monks?
7: Yeah. Yeah, it's got Adam Driver and Andrew Garfield in it.
2: Andrew Garfield, yeah. It's so boring.
7: Oh, God.
8: Did you go to cinema to see it?
7: Did you just see it because it was Scorsese?
2: Yeah. Well,
7: you have to see Scorsese.
2: I went, yeah.
7: Fair enough. So avoid that. That's total rubbish.
2: It couldn't be further from The Wolf of Wall Street.
7: Right, it was basically, he's made Wolf of Wall Street, and then he's got on a massive come down and made a film about monks in a field, because he thinks that's what he needed.
2: Honestly, there's a scene which is like 25 minutes of Andrew Garfield hanging upside down in a torture chamber with blood dripping from his head. It is bleak.
7: Oh, a little bit of trivia there. Andrew Garfield there hanging upside down. He played Spider-Man, and also in a Spider-Man film, Tobey Maguire was hanging upside down. There you go. Bit of movie trivia there.
2: There you go.
7: And quickly, you've got time for your third film that you hate. This is advice to not see this film. What's your final film?
2: Well, I wouldn't say I hate it, but I didn't like it.
7: Fair enough.
2: I think you will understand this, because it was the David Brent Life on the Road one.
8: What's that with you, Sean?
7: I think we should be... Could I just, Tom...
2: Yeah.
7: From one man to a younger comic, I'm 31, years of age. I don't think... Let's not publicly criticise another comedian in any way capacity. One day you might... I know you don't know him now, but one day he might ask you to be in his film and then he'll hear you on this show.
2: I won't be in it. It'll be... Gervais is nothing without Stephen Merchant.
7: No. Right, no.
2: I don't care who hears this, Sean. It's got to be said.
7: No.
2: Someone's got to say it.
7: Oh, God, what are you doing?
2: It's the worst thing to happen. It's so bad, man. It's so unbelievable. The jokes are rubbish. He's become like a caricature of himself. It's just the whole thing is just rubbish, mate.
7: Okay, and I just want to say, if you're listening, Ricky, if you're thinking of doing a sequel, I'm well up for being in it.
2: Right, okay. Well, we've had some chats where you slagged off Ricky.
7: I've never done that. What are you on about?
2: I don't know why you're throwing me under the bus.
7: Bullshit, right? Sorry. I don't like swearing on this show. That is bullshit. That reeks. Mate. That is steaming. Fresh out of the microwave. Shit.
2: Well, listen, I could say anything after your Tom Lucy.
7: We both know that if there's one thing I do not do, it is slag off other comics.
2: Yeah, on the radio.
7: Right, now. Cool. Well, Tom, thank you very much. I appreciate that. I mean, in this section, you're not really meant to talk about how much you love Ricky Gervais and his movies, but you have done. So thank you, Tom.
2: That's all right.
7: Will you come back on the show?
2: Yeah, if I'm free, yeah.
7: Yeah, thank you, mate. All right.
8: Bye, mate.
7: Bye. There you go, Tom Lucy there, with three films to not see. Well, that's it, ladies and gentlemen, that's it. That's the end, basically.
8: I really enjoyed this
7: good
8: one.
7: Check out for Newsish and subscribe and rate and all that stuff, the Filmish Show. We're back. Yeah. Cut! That's the film.

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2: Hello, you are listening to the Filmish show. I'm, of course, Sean Walsh, joined, as always, by Mark Simmons.
3: That's me.
2: Cool.
3: How's it going?
2: Very good. Come on, we've got to do the run-through.
3: Oh, yeah.
2: Right, coming up, we'll be looking at the latest movie news. That will be followed by Mark's DVD review. Then we'll be looking to the latest section of the show, Danny's movie pitch, where Danny will be pitching to us a new film that he has in mind. Then we'll be closing with a box office top three, looking at the top three movies in the UK box office. That won't be what we're closing with, because actually we'll be talking to our weekly film guest, James Gill, is the guest this week, who will be telling us the films that he hates.
3: Lovely.
2: Good.
3: You forgot that there was two pages of your little thing.
2: Yes, and that will be interspersed with music from films.
3: Lovely.
0: Love that.
3: It's a nice touch, isn't it?
2: Yeah,
3: it's a new
2: thing
3: that we haven't done before.
2: Yeah, although that was my original idea when we came up with the concept for the Filmish show years ago.
3: Correct.
2: Thank you.
3: Yeah.
2: Right, okay, so save it for the podcast, first off.
3: Save it. What's been happening? Anything? I went to cinema the other day and...
2: Well, hang on. Oh. Let me stop you. Oh, a new thing that we decided to do. I don't know why we did this, because it's for an audio medium. But we decided to wear film T-shirts Filmish show to separate it from the Newsish show, which you can also subscribe, rate, and download.
3: Oh, very good. We have clips from the studio, so people can see it, so they know this is the film.
2: Is that a GIF? What's the GIF?
3: I don't know. I don't really get it. Sean's got
2: Ghostbusters,
3: obviously. I mean, anyone would have guessed.
2: Well,
3: actually,
2: I'm going to get the Ghostbusters 2 one, just to...
3: Oh, nice.
2: Yep.
3: And mine is Karate Kid.
2: Very nice.
3: With a bonsai tree in the middle.
2: It's very nice.
3: It's a good quality t-shirt.
2: You can tell it's new.
3: It?
2: It's got those new creases, those very straight lines.
3: I ironed it this morning.
2: Did you?
3: Yeah, I ironed it, yeah, especially.
2: Look how proud you are!
3: I love it. I really like this t-shirt. I'm really proud of it.
2: Do you remember when I bought you a t-shirt for the end of tour?
3: As
2: a gift?
3: Yeah.
2: Bought you a wrestling Chris Jericho t-shirt.
3: Yeah, that's a proud possession.
2: Oh, good. Okay, what were you going to say? You went to the cinema.
3: The guy working there got a bit bolshy with me.
2: What?
3: People really annoy me.
2: I think
3: it's a good thing that he obviously takes his job seriously. But he got really arsy with me. So I've got one of those Cineworld cards. Yeah. Do you know, you pay monthly and you
2: How much is it? You might as well plug it in case anyone doesn't know about it.
3: £17 something a month.
2: A month?
3: And you can watch as many films
2: as you
3: like.
2: Unlimited.
3: Yeah, so when I'm on the road, it's really handy during the days. So most of the time, you could buy your ticket, get your ticket with it, and then you can just go up to the man or woman.
2: Usher. Yeah.
3: To let you in. And they take the ticket, it's fine.
2: Yeah.
3: And occasionally, you get the ones that go, I need to see your pass. I need to see your Cineworld card.
2: Bang on, there's nothing wrong with that. There's absolutely nothing wrong with that.
3: No, but because they don't normally do it, that's annoying, right?
2: I know what you're talking about. What you don't like is the insinuation that someone like you has broken the law. You think, no, I'm a good person. You're basically accusing me of stealing. Do you know what? I exactly know exactly what you're talking about now. When you purchase something from a shop and they check the note.
3: Yeah. The note.
2: Then they check the note. No. Well, they check to see if the note is real.
3: Oh.
2: And you go, what are you saying?
3: You said
2: I've been printing off dodgy notes?
3: Yeah.
2: I don't have the money for this Snickers bar come on.
3: Yeah. Yeah, it's horrible.
2: It's an instant. They might as well just go, I reckon that you're the type of person that would try and buy something with printed money. You're a fraudster.
3: Yeah.
2: That's what they're saying.
3: So he's saying I'm trying to get free cinema tickets when I haven't got a card.
2: Yes.
3: But I think the most annoying thing is, I think you would be annoyed at this.
2: Yeah, I'm annoyed at most things.
3: It's because you don't normally have to show it. Once I've done the purchase, I put it back in my wallet, put it in my pocket. I've got my drink, I've got my ticket, sometimes I've got popcorn.
2: Yeah.
3: And now you've got your hands full and you've got to get back in your wallet to get your thing out. So you're clutching onto it, give it him hold, get out, show it, put it back in.
2: Well, this is the... Yeah.
3: So that annoyed me.
2: Yes.
3: But not enough.
2: It's not like you to get annoyed.
3: I wasn't visually annoyed.
2: Right.
3: Visibly.
2: Yeah, visibly. No, fine, I know what you meant.
3: Yeah. But we've got this new thing. There's an app.
2: Look at this.
3: There's an app
2: and
3: on the phone, right?
2: T-shirt.
3: So where you swipe it and he can swipe it on your phone and then you go in. So then I got a bit confused with that. And then I said to him, all right, so if I do it on my phone with a new app, do I still then have to do my card? Or is that something I should just go straight through? And he got really annoyed at me that I'd suggested this and then reiterated why he has to see the card. Because, you know, some people can give other people the tickets. I know this. Everyone knows this. But he kept on telling me. I'm like, yeah, I know. Yeah, yes, fine. Yeah, and he just kept telling me and telling me and telling me. And it really wound me up.
2: Okay. Bit better now?
3: Well, no. Still a bit stressed out.
2: All right,
3: about it.
2: Chill out. Look.
3: And I cried.
2: What do you mean? That made you cry?
3: No, in the film.
2: What?
3: Yeah.
2: What film?
3: How do you feel
2: what
3: about
2: film?
3: Crying?
2: This is good. Oh, we discussed this on a very old episode, crying. Really? I'm a huge crier.
3: I am. I get really emotional.
2: True story, when I was a child, I must have been like 11.
3: Yeah.
2: No, 10, probably 10. I cried at Power Rangers the movie.
3: Why?
2: When they killed Zordon at the beginning.
3: I can't remember
2: Zordon.
3: What
2: do you mean you don't remember Zordon? The big face in the tube.
3: What?
2: Yeah.
3: How can you...
2: Do you remember Zordon?
3: No, I don't.
2: And Alpha 5. Rangers!
3: I don't remember any of this.
2: Did you not just watch the reboot of Power Rangers?
3: No.
2: You'd love the Power Rangers. It's got all that ninja stuff you like.
3: Yeah, but I remember hating Power Rangers when I was a kid. Because
2: sorry? That is...
3: Hang on.
2: Power Rangers looks like it was designed for you.
3: Do you know why?
2: Bright colours,
3: because those
2: karate,
3: actors dinosaurs. Were not good at martial arts.
2: Oh my God.
3: Their techniques were horrendous.
2: Did you actually think this when you were a kid?
3: Yeah, that's why I didn't like it.
2: That is ridiculous.
3: Yeah, there you go. Really annoyed me. And, you know, Karate Kid is one of my favourite films.
2: So you actually mean the stunt doubles?
3: I don't know.
2: The people
3: No. The Green Ranger, he definitely was a martial artist. But
2: The actors weren't playing the people in the Power Rangers costumes. You know that, right?
3: I think they might have.
2: No.
3: Yeah, one of them. Definitely. I'm sure.
2: Just one of them. That's right. Yeah, all the Rangers, they got stunt doubles. Not the Green Ranger. He's the special one.
3: How do you know that?
2: Because it's just, I mean, I just know it.
3: No,
2: it's
3: you
2: obvious.
3: Don't.
2: For
3: that's
2: a start,
3: not a fact.
2: The Power Rangers
3: right.
2: was a Japanese program.
3: Right.
2: And they took the bits of the fighting, the action scenes of the Power Rangers fighting, and then they interspersed it with the American, like, storylines.
3: Have you just made that up?
2: No.
3: Is that true?
2: True.
3: No.
2: Yeah.
3: Yeah, but so they cast actors the same sizes as the Japanese actors.
2: They're not exactly the same size. How do you? It's not like
3: it
2: you measure them up.
3: Like they've got to be in scale with each other.
2: No, you just don't really notice it, Mark. That's all it is.
3: Mm.
2: What?
3: I don't know about this.
2: What are you talking about?
3: Nah.
2: You don't. Right. Okay. Look. Tell me about
3: How
2: crying.
3: How do you know
2: tell
3: that?
2: Tell me about crying.
3: How do you know that?
2: Tell me about crying, and then we're going to get on with movie news.
3: Movie news.
2: Yeah. Right. Tell me about crying.
3: So I watched Only the Brave. We're not going to talk
2: what's
3: about it later.
2: What's Only the Brave?
3: It's not on the chart anymore.
2: So, Only the Brave.
3: Josh Brolin. Really good cast. And
2: directed by Joseph Kosinski.
3: Yeah.
2: Got 89% from Rotten Tomatoes from the critics.
3: Yeah.
2: Do you think the audience get higher or lower?
3: Higher. Yeah,
2: correct, 93%.
3: It's a beautiful film.
2: Josh Brolin, great actor. Love a bit of Brolin.
3: Yeah, and it's really good. It's about, you get the forest fires in America.
2: Yeah.
3: And it's about the teams of people that go and they get in front of the fire and they do stuff to prevent it spreading further and they can kind of direct the fire and stuff like that.
2: Firefighters?
3: Yeah, but they're a bit more... It's not just fire. They don't really actually do much with the fire. It's more... what are you looking at me like that for?
2: It just doesn't sound like a good sort of great setup for a film.
3: It doesn't.
2: They don't really do much with fire.
3: It doesn't, but it really is. Like,
2: okay.
3: Oh, it's... And... The whole film, you know, I'm not going to give any spoilers, but you know something.
2: Unless you
3: horrible.
2: Tell the listener now that there is going to be a spoiler, you can give away a spoiler.
3: I don't think I need to.
2: Okay, well then don't.
3: But I just don't want to worry him.
2: All right.
3: Let's keep listening.
2: Fine.
3: Like, you think something's going to happen to someone and you're not sure who, and it teases it back and forth.
2: Yeah.
3: And at the end, oh my God. Woo! Like, really horrible. Crying.
2: Right. Well, we know it's a death.
3: Because they really...
2: It is a sort of, when you say you've been crying, we know it's a death. You're not upset because the fire's been put out.
3: No.
2: The fire has killed someone that you like, so it's probably Brolin. Or Bridges.
3: Well,
2: Jeff Bridges, isn't it?
3: Get watching, because it's a bit more than that.
2: Okay. It's, bloody hell.
3: Yeah, and they massacre. Build... And the backstory, and you really get the emotion with the families, and you get to know everyone, so then when something bad happens, you really feel it.
2: Not a big box office hit. I wouldn't say most people know. I didn't really know about it, to be honest. You told me. You reckon I should go and see it?
3: I think you should. It's really good.
2: And how many what out of five would you give it?
3: Four.
2: Four what?
3: Matches.
2: You always struggle with this.
3: Four matches.
2: You always struggle with this. We've been doing the system for literally years now.
3: The
2: we go
3: system.
2: Four what? It is a system. And instead of saying stars, we do a nice little thing where we link a sort of object from the film or something that you could associate with the film to replace the stars.
3: Yeah.
2: So, four
3: matches.
2: Did someone start a forest fire with a match?
3: Oh, no, they didn't. No. But it's fire related. Four fires.
2: There you go. Four fires out of five. Well done. Brilliant. Okay.
3: So watch it. It's not even in the top 10.
2: Wow.
3: Yeah, I don't know. It's good. It's great.
2: Okay. All right. Good. Nice one. All right. Let's kick off with movie news.
3: Movie news.
2: All right. Big one. This isn't brand new news, I'm going to be honest, but it's big news. And it came out since the last episode of the Filmist Show. The Last Jedi's Star Wars film, right, the new Star Wars film that's coming out, yep. Not out yet. Yep. The Last Jedi's Rian Johnson, director, is creating a new Star Wars trilogy. Now, this is big news for sort of several reasons. I think huge announcement, right? Huge announcement that they're going to branch off to make a new trilogy that's not part of this saga, and that's not part of the Skywalker saga, if you were to call that this, you know, the 9 episodes,
3: yeah.
2: Starting from the prequels to the original trilogy to this current one. Big boost of confidence from the studio, from Disney, to go, we love what you've done with The Last Jedi. Now remember, it's not out yet. We don't know how it's going to go down, but you have to assume that the screenings have been absolutely incredible. The film is the longest running, has the longest running length of all of the Star Wars films at 2.5 hours.
3: Whoa.
2: So it's 2.5 hours, and they've gone, we love this. Is a new Star Wars trilogy. I think that is the best advert for a film you could get, that the director

0: horrible to talk. I mean, I'm not taking something positive.
1: So was she meant to survive into the next film then?
0: I'm pretty sure. Well, this is my feeling.
1: Yeah.
0: My feeling is that the real hero of all of the Star Wars films would have been Princess Leia. I think that episode 9, which we don't have the title for yet, I think the true hero would have been, or heroine, would have been Princess Leia.
2: What would you call it?
0: What would you call
2: the third film?
0: I don't know. When we play a song, I'll try and think of
2: princess?
0: Well, we know it's The Last Jedi, so it can't have Jedi in it.
2: No. I don't know. Think about it in a minute.
0: I'll think about it during the song. But there you go. Big news. And also, that Disney are commissioning a... questions next.
1: Thanks, John.
0: This is the movie news.
1: Movie news.
0: Right. That they're also commissioning a TV series, live action. So there's an animated Star Wars series. It's not going to be live action. Okay. So I reckon they're going to get in on that Netflix stuff.
1: So are they going to be based after the current trilogy?
0: No, it's going to be separate. So it's not going to be after. It's going to be a new trilogy. Might be alongside. Might be,
1: No crossover at all.
0: I imagine there'll be some crossover. People love a bit of crossover, a bit of cross-referencing. But it will be brand new characters. So it won't be, you have the spin-off character, the spin-off series, like with Rogue One and the new film coming out, Solo.
1: Yeah.
0: It won't be that. It won't be born out of this universe of Star Wars. It's going to be a new story set in that world. Does that make sense?
1: Yeah.
0: There you go, big news.
1: And is he directing the third one, or this one?
0: No, do you not know? Mate, JJ's back.
1: Oh, right.
0: Best news ever. They sacked Trevorrow, whatever his name is.
1: Mm.
0: The Colin Trevorrow, the guy that did Jurassic World.
1: Yeah.
0: Which was, even though it broke Smash Box Office records, I tried to rewatch it the other day.
1: Did you?
0: It's very lightweight. There's not a lot in it.
1: No.
0: It's proper popcorn. But in a bad way, it's a popcorn movie. It's like you sort of come out of it, you're not offended by it, but you think, that just didn't do anything for me.
1: No.
0: But the new Jurassic Park, Goldblum's back, so.
1: Is he?
0: Yeah.
1: Oh, I don't know anything.
0: In Goldblum we trust.
1: Yeah, I love Goldblum.
0: What a man.
1: Yeah.
0: Yeah. Brilliant in four. Right, okay.
1: Good news, mate. Good
0: news. That was Movie News.
1: Movie News.
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5: I went to Wagamama's. My view was of Wembley in the Arch. I think that's the last photo.
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5: I went solo as well at Wagga's, so I took a little photo. And
4: I love a Wagamama.
5: Yeah, I love a Wagamama. I like solo eating as well, because I don't feel guilty for how much I order.
6: Yeah, that's no pressure.
4: But you're putting a lot of emotional strain on other people in the restaurant, because they're looking going, oh, he's got no one.
6: Yeah.
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0: Check it out. There you go. 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
1: Yeah.
0: So,
1: I was going to say earlier, but you moved on. Your T-shirt's really tight.
0: Why is it so tight?
1: Is it new?
0: It is new. That glows in the Ghostbusters. The ghost glows in the dark.
1: You look very vascular.
0: you look like
1: you've been working out.
0: Because of that vein.
1: Yeah.
0: I've always said that's gross. But is that good?
1: Well, I think so, yeah. It shows that you've got not too much body fat.
0: But it's veins. Veins aren't good. Can I tell you
1: something that's a bit rude? The reason why girls like that...
0: Not because of the vein on the penis.
1: Apparently. Apparently. Someone told me...
0: That got me true!
1: ...that it's associated...
0: No! They're not looking at the vein on it. Then they would love Varicose veins.
1: They see men in varicose veins
0: at their 60s. Oh, look at that. That's my big, dirty cock.
1: I don't think women will admit it. I don't think it's something that they know.
0: No, I'm looking at our female producers.
1: They
0: look disgusted by
1: this. Apparently, it's a subconscious thing.
0: Subconscious thing?
1: Of course they're not going to admit that.
0: They're not going to know it.
1: Yeah, they don't know.
0: You don't know, but that's why you veins. So if you get stressed and veins come out of your head, they start going, oh.
1: No, I think it's because it's...
0: Penis.
1: I mean, no, because those veins don't look like it's on a penis.
0: I'm looking at my arm.
1: It does look like a big old penis. Penis arms.
0: There we go. I've always thought that was
1: gross. That's good, mate. You look like you're getting in good shape.
0: I'm trying to... Look after myself a little bit.
1: Yeah,
0: thank you. Thank you for noticing. But you always look good, so it goes without saying.
1: Oh, thanks, mate.
0: You look very fresh.
1: I'm never vascular though. It's not something that I haven't got penis arms.
0: But what?
1: I don't know why.
0: Why don't you have penis arms? I've got penis arms?
1: Some people are more vascular than others.
0: But why?
1: I don't know.
0: Okay. What happened was I don't feel comfortable in this t-shirt. I don't want to be wearing this t-shirt. Well, thank you.
1: I think with a tight T-shirt, as long as it's long enough, I think that...
0: Oh, it's not short.
1: It's nothing worse than that.
0: No, it's not short.
1: Yeah, it's great, man.
0: Okay.

0: a personal trainer trying to give me confidence, yeah, so I book more sessions.
1: I like that sort of stuff, and I think you've done a good job.
0: Thank you very much. Oh, you work at a gym?
1: Mate. I used to, yeah.
0: There you go.
1: It's good, man.
0: Thank you. Oh, I didn't mean to buy it. Basically, it was in America. It's small. I thought, well, their small would be medium. Oh. Turns out their small is extra small.
1: This,
0: I don't know how that's worked.
1: This t-shirt's a bit tighter than I thought it was going to be.
0: And no, that looks fine.
1: Oh, thanks.
0: You look great, mate.
1: Oh.
0: Yeah. And even though your arms don't remind me of penises, I still want to. what size is it? What size are you?
1: This is a large.
0: Okay.
1: Yeah.
0: Right, there we go. Anyway, let's crack on. It's time for what's my favourite section of the show. It's Mark's DVD review. DVD review. DVD review. DVD review. DVD review. DVD review.

0: I always love it when you go, oh no.
1: Oh no. Go.
0: Oh god. So I reviewed Baby Driver.
1: Did you?
0: Yeah.
2: Brilliant film.
1: Five cars out of five, by the way.
0: Yeah, yeah.
1: Spectacular film.
0: Yeah.
1: Shame about the the bad guy in the film.
0: Yeah.
1: Turns out there's a bad guy in real life. Very naughty man. Yeah. Kevin, give me some spacey. Please.
0: So, I saw the trailer for this film, which is about a guy driving a souped-up car. Don't watch it if you're not a fan of spoilers. The guy's name is Baby, and he's a getaway driver for a gangster. I think they missed an opportunity, and they could have had a little sign in the back of the car saying, Baby on board.
1: Yeah, but do it more confidence. Don't question yourself.
0: No, I
1: do it with conviction.
0: True. I think that's true.
1: You don't have to, like, do the joke, you sort of tail off, lose confidence, and do it like it's a question.
0: But the thing with that one is, it's not actually a joke, it's just a suggestion.
1: Fair enough.
0: Technically.
1: Well, don't put it in Mark's DVD review then.
0: Well, I can say what I want in my DVD review.
1: Okay, I'll cut it out for the podcast.
0: Right,
1: go on.
0: It's my thing.
1: Well, I'll do it behind your back. Go on.
0: Put it back in.
1: Go on. So. I'll cut it back out.
0: Oh, but then I'll just
1: put it back in.
0: Put it back in. Oh, yeah.
1: Well, that's what Spacey said.
0: Oh god, that's actually my next bit. Actually,
1: is it?
0: Yeah. So Kevin Spacey is the leader of the mob. His character makes people do things that they don't want to do, which was quite a stretch for Spacey.
1: Very good. Like that. Very good.
0: Baby's obsessed with music and finds himself in trouble.
1: It sounds like you're enjoying it for you're like reading it. Like if you just listen to you, it sounds like you're going, oh god.
0: But does Kermit look like he's enjoying it when he's reading
1: it? It's not looking like you're enjoying it. It sounds like put some energy into it. Yes.
0: So Baby is obsessed with how's that?
1: Well, you're faking it now. Trying to wind me up.
0: Of course I'm faking it.
1: I want this show to be as enjoyable as the news is show.
0: Yeah.
1: Which is our other podcast, radio show, that we also do at Feedback Radio. The news is show, bringing you the newest news now. Subscribe, download and rate.
0: Yeah, that's the new slogan. Have you got a slogan for this show yet?
1: I'll think of one during the song. What have I got to think of? I've got to think of a name for the last Star Wars and a slogan for this. Go.
0: Okay. So Baby's obsessed with music. He finds himself in trouble when it's discovered that he's been making musical recordings of gang members' conversations. I think he was mixing with the wrong people.
1: Thank you. Very good.
0: His love interest is a waitress who tells him different ways to get out of his life of crime. I thought she was the one supposed to be getting tips. I give it 9.
1: Very good.
0: Marks. Immons. Out of 10.
1: Very good.
0: It's a good film, just shame about the bad guy. I didn't realise until I started watching it that I forgot he was in it.
1: Well, that's the thing. Can you still... I mean, we discussed this, I think, last time. Can you still watch...
0: I think when he plays a bad guy, it kind of helps.
1: So you think if people that have been in trouble for sexual harassment...
0: Yeah, Gary Glitter, get him a film.
1: Oh, my God, don't bring Glitter into this again.
0: Oh, yeah.
1: Right? Can't always be about sexual... I was going to say it can't always be about sexual harassment, but every time you pick up your phone now, every time you open the paper, there's another one.
0: Yeah.
1: But can you continue watching the films if someone in it... has done the bad... Like, okay, I rewatched Death of Stalin. This is on topic, right?
0: Okay.
1: Death of Stalin. It's not in the UK box office top three at the moment. And I went to see it for a second time.
0: Yeah.
1: Because I think... I don't know if I mentioned this on the last time we watched it. Did we talk about it? The Death of Stalin, a Mando Iannucci film, I think co-written with Dave Schneider. Basically, I watched it and I went in thinking it was going to be as funny and as, well, laugh out loud, hysterical, as In the Loop, Iannucci's previous film, which is one of my favourite films, one of my favourite comedies. And it wasn't. And it was a lot more serious than it was. And although I really enjoyed it was captivated throughout, you know, it was fantastic. I left and I was like, what the God, that wasn't what I was expecting.
0: Yeah.
1: And it sort of felt like it was my fault. I thought for not enjoying the film as much as I should have. And, the trailers, the way they marketed the film would be perhaps to blame, but you should sort of ignore trailers. And so I thought, I'm going to go watch it a second time. Well, I definitely preferred it the second time.
0: Really?
1: I think tonally, you can tell from the off start, the way he begins the picture, you go, right, this is a drama. this is a sort of thriller drama. And he does set that. You know, I should have realised it. The way he sets it, sets up really well. Tonally, you go, right, at no point does this look like a comedy. Yeah. And I love that. Like, yeah. I hate it in comedies when they sort of, especially in, like, comedy trailers, where they parody, like, action trailers. But you still know you're watching a comedy trailer.
0: Yeah.
1: No, make it like an actual action trailer and then make it funny.
0: Mm.
1: Do you know what I'm talking about?
0: Mm.
1: Oh, okay, what I mean is, you know, like, when you see an advert, so, I think, like, I think there's a car advert for Picture House, right?
0: Before, yeah.
1: One of the car brands sponsor a film at Picture House.
0: Right.
1: Like, they sponsor the Picture House.
0: So what happens
1: is they do an advert that looks like a real film. Don't look over there. This is interesting to me.
0: Yeah.
1: They do an advert that's meant to look like a real film. But the voiceover and the sort of acting is slightly larger, so you know that it's not a real drama when it's revealed. Do you get what I know? Because you didn't properly film it like a drama.
0: So you think they should make an advert so that you actually think it is a film?
1: And then when they reveal it,
0: that's going to be disappointing. Like, I was really wanting to watch that film, and now it's just a stupid car.
1: But then you'll feel like they've tricked me more. I'm more impressed.
0: Are you more likely to buy a car if someone tricks you?
1: I don't know why there's adverts for cars. I've always thought this. Who's watching an advert for a car and then going, I should buy a new car?
0: Yeah.
1: Yeah, should buy a new... Who has that sort of money? See a new advert for the Mercedes and go, it's not like McDonald's.
0: Yeah, it's like, I wasn't going to buy
1: McDonald's,
0: one,
1: I think, fancy McDonald's. I'll get one next time I'm out.
0: Yeah,
1: Mercedes.
0: Yeah, that's a good
1: I wasn't going to buy a Mercedes. Now, when you see one in an airport,
0: there's no way
1: just
0: that's
1: lying
0: making
1: there.
0: You. Yeah.
1: What?
0: Just lying.
1: Who's buying those laptops? When you're in the airport, you're in a terminal.
0: Yeah.
1: And you see like, a big laptop or a big computer. Who's going? Actually, I will buy an Apple.
0: Yeah.
1: But I'll buy a new Mac, yeah.
0: Just before going on holiday.
1: That's what I mean. Anyway, right, okay.
0: How do they get those cars in the airport?
1: What?
0: How do they get the cars in the airport?
1: Security. So, okay, it's now time for... It's probably...
0: They're made of metal.
1: Yeah. Oh, right, can we just...
0: What are we doing? I can't remember what we're doing.
1: It's not your job to. It's Danny's movie pitch. We can play a song.
0: We're there
1: already. Should we play a song and then do Danny's movie pitch? We'll play a song first.
0: Yeah, all right. This is my song that I chose.
1: Yes, this is your song.
0: Yes.
1: Good song.
0: Yeah.
1: It's from your favourite film. It's called You Are The Best. And it's by... Do you know it's by Joe Esposito?
0: Yeah.
1: Did I pronounce that correctly?
0: Escapito.
1: Okay. Don't do the noise. Don't do that sort of... What was that?
0: Escapito.
1: All right, we'll be coming back and we'll be listening to Danny's movie pitch. Looking forward to it.
0: Yeah, I am.

0: You're the best from Karate Kid by Joe Esposito. There you go.
1: That's okay. And I used to listen to that song. I still do sometimes on the way to gigs, like just before
0: going
1: on.
0: To get you psyched up.
1: Yeah, you're the best. But I can't claim it.
0: What?
1: I can't claim it. And I don't even know if this is true.
0: You really can't claim it.
1: Because when I heard this
0: you
1: fact,
0: didn't make it.
1: I wasn't friends with him, I don't think.
0: What?
1: But someone told me ages ago that Carl Donnelly, when he started, comedian Carl Donnelly,
0: yeah.
1: He would listen to this always when he was a new act before going on.
0: It's mad what the things
1: but
0: we used to do.
1: But I haven't asked him about that.
0: But you still sometimes do.
1: But I
0: well, he's going to come on the show soon. We can ask him then.
1: Okay, yeah, brilliant.
0: Brilliant.
1: Yeah, yeah, that's a good point. Yeah, save that for him.
0: Oh, my God. You still listen to it to psych yourself up.
1: Well, on the way, probably not so much now, but I always sort of gets me going.
0: Do you know, once I was listening to David Bowie, what's it? The Red Shoes... Dancing, what is it? The Last Dance?
1: I don't know music, mate.
0: What do you mean you don't know music? What do you mean you don't know music?
1: I don't do music.
0: What do you mean?
1: I've got no facts about music.
0: But you must know David Bowie.
1: I know David Bowie.
0: The Last Dance of the Time. She's got red shoes. What is it? Red shoes. Jeez. Remind me.
1: Red shoes.
0: Red shoes. She's got dancing red shoes.
1: It's
0: a I can't. I'll save the last dance. No, that's a film. What's it called? Oh, that's killing me. Anyway, I loved it. I was listening to it just on repeat from basically the point that I woke up, all on repeat, all the way to London to listen and listen to it to get myself psyched up for the Laughing Horse semi-final, new act competition.
1: Yeah.
0: I was on first, absolutely died. Total silence for 5 minutes. I can't hear it anymore. Seriously, it comes on. It just gives me that horrible feeling when I went home after a death being knocked out of a competition.
1: Yeah, that's unusual for you because you got through the finals of those early comps
0: I got all of them apart from that one, I think.
1: Yeah, I never got any further than the semis in that one.
0: Yeah.
1: Yeah, there you go.
0: There you go.
1: But it's all about getting people in the audience that you know voting
0: also,
1: for you.
0: Also, opening was...
1: Yeah,
0: it's hard.
1: I'm
0: still useless at that. Anyway, right, look.
1: What are we doing now?
0: Well, it's time for Danny.
1: Oh, wicked.
0: It's the newest section of the show. It's Danny's movie pitch, where a friend of the show, Danny Ward, calls in and tries to pitch us his movie idea.
1: Yeah.
0: Here he is, Danny Ward.
2: I died on my arse in the semi-final of the amusement. Not the amusement, it's the other one.
1: Laughing Horse.
0: Oh, my God. So you're speaking to us all the way from Holland?
2: I'm in Hotel Opera and I'm in Belgium now, actually. Brussels.
0: Oh, you're in Belgium. Yeah. So have you been in Holland?
2: I was in Holland. I'm going back to Holland. Just popped over here for a quick gig.
0: Popped over here, sober up, then go back and get back on some of the naughty grass.
2: Mate.
0: Naughty leaves.
2: Sunday, I had the best day off of my life.
0: What did you do?
2: Sunday.
0: Naughty, on the naughty leaves.
2: The mushrooms, man. They can't touch
0: them. What are you doing?
2: What?
0: I don't know if you could come on here and start talking about shrooms. What, because it's legal? Is it legal?
2: Yeah,
0: it's illegal here, but it's legal over there, so you can talk about it there.
2: I think so.
0: Okay, fine, yeah.
1: Where,
0: go for it. Go on, tell us.
2: I had a conversation with a peanut dispenser. I'm not even joking.
0: I know you're not. I know you're not joking. Of course you did. What did he have to say for himself? Or it could be a she.
2: Oh,
0: what gender was the peanut? What did you talk about, please?
2: Well, it was basically... it was about Heineken. It was about Heineken.
0: When in Rome...
2: I paid €3 for a small pipe of Pringles because it's a
0: hack
2: trap, isn't it?
0: Such a stereotype. Getting stoned. I know you're on mushrooms. And
2: yeah.
0: Then, bit of both, and then buying Pringles. I mean, why are you 15?
2: Well. Listen, the peanut dispenser didn't mind. So.
0: Danny, you're on
2: no,
0: the show.
2: A good day.
0: Good. You're on the show to pitch us a film. First of all, by the way, a bit of information. Mark, take over.
1: Oh, yeah. So last week, two weeks ago, on the Newsish show, I admitted that I quite liked...
0: The Newsish show, bringing you new news now. Carry on.
1: I admitted that I quite liked Des & Mel, and then I was talking to you the next day, and you told me you used to work on Des & Mel, didn't you, Danny?
2: Yeah, I did. I used to answer the phone. I used to answer the phones on Today with Des & Mel.
0: What do you mean, answer the phones?
2: People used to. Well, they had a quiz called Five Star Trivia. People used to ring in, and I used to answer the phone. Hello, Des & Mel, Five Star Trivia. it was like it was a job while I was a student.
0: Yeah.
1: Anything happen?
2: I met Mel. Natalie Sykes.
0: Yeah.
2: In the green room one day, I was making some cups of tea.
0: Yeah.
2: For me and the other operatives answering the phone.
0: Yeah.
2: And I got to the door with, I had two cups of tea in my hand.
0: Yeah.
2: And I just couldn't open the door because I had two cups of tea, and I was just, yeah. I kind of looked around the room.
0: Yeah.
2: To see if he was going to help me, and everyone was just looking at me.
0: Building
2: and then
0: up.
2: Mel Sykes walked up.
0: Yeah.
2: And opened the door.
0: Great story. Right, Danny, what is your movie pitch? What's your movie pitch?
2: Go.
0: We need a jingle for you, really. I'm just going to go one off the top of my head. Son, what have you got for me? I got Danny's movie pitch. That's it, for now.
1: Yeah, that's nice.
0: Go on.
2: Question. Name me a British film about rugby. No need, I'll give you one.
0: Up and Under.
2: The critics
0: did it for you, Up and Under. Neil Morrissey, I know. Carry on, sorry.
2: The critically panned 97 Turkey starring Samantha Janus. Which attempted to do for sport what the full Monty did to Mel stripping. Make it fun. Name me a British film about football. Easy. Bend It Like Beckham. The 2002 hit that launched the career of one Keira Knightley. So, rugby, football, then riddle me this. Why has there never been a film about that most quintessential of British sports? Badminton. I'll tell you for why. It's an image problem. Whilst being fast and furious, there is a perception that it's played by pensioners in shell suits on Tuesday evenings in church halls, in between cups of Nescafe and biscuits. Well, that was then, and this is now. Meet our hero, Brad Guildford. The year is 97, and the brilliant student is trying out for the university badminton team. The competition at this level is fierce, and having suffered a humiliating 15-0 defeat, at the hands of the self-proclaimed worst player on the C team, it's clear that Brad stands no chance within the cliquey elitist badminton squad. He therefore seeks his badminton fix at a local club, which is run in a tatty and leaking village hall with a tea urn and biscuits. There he befriends retired metal welder Fred Oates, and he and Brad strike up an unlikely bond whilst playing non-competitive doubles. The club is close to closure, as they can't recruit new players. It is clear that both are dissatisfied with the badminton system, and whilst playing such a game, both Brad and Fred go for the same shot, and Fred, unintentionally but with incredible force, brings his racket down onto the head of Brad, splitting his forehead open like a tomato. As the blood spurts like a geezer, something changes in Brad, because, taking his finger to the gash and then to his mouth, he tastes his blood, and it tastes good. After the match, when the other team have left, Brad picks up the shuttlecock and, using his racket, as hard as he can, he strikes it at Fred, flush in the mouth. Fred picks up the shuttlecock, does the same to Brad. What follows is a montage of how Brad and Fred begin to develop their own no-holds-barred version of badminton. Over a pumping rock track, we see them engineer new rackets made of steel mesh rather than strings, and the shuttlecock feathers are replaced by cutthroat razors. The sport that Brad and Fred have developed is a bloody and brutal game where the object is to defend yourself against your opponent hitting the now lethal shuttlecock at you whilst you are trying to maim them. Slowly, word spreads about this insane new game being played in this old and leaky village hall, and much in the vein of Fight Club, it becomes an underground death cult where people play to the finish. A sliced artery there, a popped eyeball here. But who will stop this sick and vile bastardisation of a once proud and proper sport? As the word spreads and the numbers increase, is there any turning back? With rumours of other chapters being set up in secret locations around the country, will it only grow and grow? Think Dodgeball in terms of a film about a new sport.
0: It's just an audio book.
2: But in tone, it's way more Running Man, Fight Club. And stylistically, I'm thinking her Hostel or Saw. This isn't badminton. This is bad to the bone, Minton. Bad to the bone, Minton.
1: Wow.
0: Danny Ward. Exceptional.
1: I think that's even better than last time.
0: Yeah. What was last time? What was
1: Dog's
0: it called?
1: Body.
0: Dog's
1: it?
0: Body. Can I imagine
2: Dog's
0: it?
2: Body.
0: Yes, I like that it sort of switches genres. It's got that sort of Dusk Till Dawn thing. You feel like you're watching...
2: Yeah, it's a left turn.
0: Yeah.
1: Yeah.
0: You mix it up.
1: Wow.
0: Mark, you going to green light it?
1: Mate, I'm going to give it two green lights.
0: Two green lights! Two green lights for the kid over there, and three green lights from me. Thank you, Danny Ward. Thank you for coming on to the show. That's it, he's gone.
1: He's gone.
0: I'm gone.
1: Wow.
0: We've got to crack on. That was exceptional.
1: Is such a good film.
0: It's amazing. I love how much detail. Has he already written these, or
1: he's
0: is he doing them new for us?
1: I think he's got a lot in the can.
0: It doesn't surprise me.
1: Yeah.
0: It doesn't surprise me. It's going to be very long until he starts having to write new ones.
1: Yeah.
0: I get the impression.
1: Yeah. He's always coming up with them.
0: Look, Mark, we've got to crack on, mate.
1: Yeah.
0: It's the it's the box office top three.
1: UK. Man face you his enemy.
0: Box office.
1: Enemy deserves no mercy.
0: Top three. Yippee ki yay! To infinity and beyond! UK box office top three. There you go. Okay, so in at number three is Murder on the Orient Express.
1: Yeah.
0: Have you seen it, Mark?
1: I have seen it a couple of weeks ago.
0: I'm afraid I haven't, by the way.
1: No,
0: quickly, we start off. Rotten Tomatoes. Do you want to give a guess what the critics gave it on Rotten Tomatoes?
1: Critics, probably not great. I'd say 60.
0: Mate, not bad. 59%. Did the audience give it higher or lower? I'll tell you. Higher by one. 60%.
1: Higher.
0: Yeah, there you go. Directed by Kenneth Branagh, who has a small role in... last time we saw him was in Dunkirk.
1: Yeah.
0: Fantastic. Very big ensemble cast here. Yeah. Penelope Cruz, Judy Dench, Johnny Depp, William Dafoe, Olivia Colman, Tom Bateman, Daisy Ridley, mm-hmm. of course, of Star Wars fame, Josh Gad, and Kenneth Branagh himself.
1: Yeah.
0: Go. Keep it tight, baby. We got to speak to James Gill. That's coming up. He's going to be telling us his worst films.
1: Okay, yeah. Well, I did a bit of a You
0: fell asleep? You left?
1: I fell asleep.
0: Oh, for new listeners to the show, that's my thing. I fall asleep, which we'll be coming to, by the way, in the UK box office top three.
1: Oh, really?
0: Oh, you fell asleep?
1: Yeah.
0: Because it was boring or because you were really tired?
1: I was really tired.
0: Okay.
1: Yes, I would never fall asleep because it's boring. I always watch it to the end.
0: But... Okay, we all know you're clever. Go on.
1: So basically they're on a train.
0: Yeah, get
1: and
0: that.
1: Someone gets murdered.
0: Yeah.
1: And then I can't even remember who the guy...
0: It's actually a remake, in case anyone doesn't know that.
1: It's a book, isn't it?
0: Yes, but it was made into a film.
1: Yeah.
0: I think a 70s film, and this is a remake.
1: What's the name of the detective?
0: Poirot.
1: That's it.
0: How do you pronounce it?
1: Poirot. Yeah. So he's on the train, and then he has to try and find out who's done the murder.
0: Sure.
1: And Scooby-Doo I fell asleep style. Probably a third in.
0: Oh, no, you woke up and found out.
1: No, when I woke up, I thought I'd been asleep 5 minutes, right?
0: Yeah.
1: And then I was
0: That's weird. Do you normally sort of get a sense of how long you've been asleep?
1: Yeah, I really thought it was a quick, just eyes shut, open.
0: Yeah.
1: Not even 5 minutes.
0: Yeah.
1: But I'd missed so much. Because he'd,
0: how do you know?
1: Because he'd... Because they're so... He'd interviewed...
0: They're off the train.
1: He'd interviewed them all.
0: Oh.
1: And I didn't see any interviews. So he's saying, well, you said this, and I just hadn't got a clue. But...
0: Okay.
1: By the end, I could work out what was going on. So,
0: yeah.
1: So if you want to fall asleep, you still understand.
0: Did you get
1: it.
0: A sense of it? Do you think 60% is a fair? Did you get a sense of it? Did you watch enough to go, probably quite good?
1: I'd say a little bit more than that, to be honest.
0: You thought it was... Even though you fell asleep during a lot of it, you think it was good?
1: I really liked the ending.
0: I actually had that with Blade Runner, by the way. 2049.
1: Oh, yeah, you've said that on the other
0: side. I've said that, yeah. I just fell asleep in so many different bits, so many different bits, but nothing much happened in the film, so I saw a edited version that brought it down and made it better.
1: Yeah. There you go.
0: There you go. So basically what we're saying is fall asleep during films more and you'll enjoy them more.
1: I think so.
0: Because every film is too long. Classic.
1: The Star Wars one's going to be too long.
0: No, it won't. No. Don't start dissing Star Wars. Perfection.
1: Yeah.
0: Okay.
1: Yep, so that's number three.
0: Cool, number three. So recommend it. How many what out of five would you give it?
1: Three.
0: Three. Just say trains.
1: No. Coaches.
0: Very good. Three vestibules. Do you know what a vestibule is?
1: Is it a coach?
0: No, it's the bit in between the coaches that keeps the train together.
1: Oh.
0: It's a word you don't hear that often, isn't it? Oh. There you go. In at number two, Paddington 2. Rotten Tomatoes, 100%. For some reason it's not got an audience.
1: It'll be 100% as well.
0: Fantastic. Yeah. I saw this.
1: I saw it last night.
0: I did fall asleep towards the end, but did only because of the jet lag.
1: You're not jet lagged. You've been in the country 8 days.
0: I know, but you know, I'm sensitive. I'm very sensitive. Do you know what I'm like? I'm still jet lagged now.
1: No.
0: I got to sleep at 4 in the morning.
1: You're just tired.
0: Yeah, but my sleep pattern hasn't gone back in sync with UK time.
1: It should have by now.
0: With Greenwich Mean Time. So I fell asleep towards the end, but I absolutely loved it.
1: Yeah, fantastic.
0: So basically,
1: have you seen the first one?
0: Seen the first one. Loved the first one. Was really looking forward to this. Basically, Paddington's been set up. Set up for a robbery of a very valuable book. Thank you. Valuable book.
1: Yeah.
0: And that's basically it, isn't it? And he gets arrested, and a lot of the film is spent with Paddington in jail.
1: Yeah.
0: Excellent funny. I was surprised that you don't spend the entire film with Paddington, because it cuts between Paddington in prison and then Hugh Bonneville and Sally Hawkins outside trying to rescue him.
1: The cast is great, though. Like, excellent. Really good British cast.
0: I love it when British films... This is the thing about this film. I don't know if you were going to say this, that when British films just... They go, right, let's just go... This is a British film. This is not for American audiences. Yeah. Let's make the most quintessentially British movie. And then you can really enjoy it. I wish we did that more.
1: I just love films in London, set in London.
0: And you go, I've been there.
1: Yeah.
0: Yeah, I love that.
1: And Hugh Grant was amazing.
0: Well, this is the talking point for most people, is that Hugh Grant sort of steals the show.
1: Little fact for you.
0: Go on, I love a little fact.
1: Hugh Grant is the most famous person I've kind of stood quite close to in a room.
0: Mate, I love Hugh Grant. I'd be really jealous. I love
1: him.
0: I'm always, you know, like when you remember when it was like sort of people would just have digs at him because he was, you know, he'd blink a lot as his characters and all that, and people would take the mick out of him. I think he's absolutely brilliant. A battle boy. Yeah. Oh my god, damn! What an actor.
1: It's amazing.
0: He should be more fit. He should be doing more things.
1: Actually, what's his name? Is
0: Colin Firth?
1: Paul McCartney more famous than Hugh Grant, or do you think Hugh Grant's more famous than?
0: Paul McCartney, he's a Beatle.
1: I've served Paul McCartney in the cinema.
0: Oh, yeah, so famously.
1: Is he more famous?
0: Paul McCartney, mate.
1: More than Hugh Grant.
0: A Beatle.
1: Yeah, but half the people that were into the Beatles are dead now. So he wouldn't be as famous.
0: I mean, maybe it's... No, Paul McCartney's more famous than...
1: Is he?
0: Yes, because Paul...
1: In India.
0: Paul McCartney. Globally, Paul McCartney. Maybe.
1: Do you reckon?
0: In England, actually, right now, probably Hugh Grant. I'd say maybe more people know who Hugh Grant is, yeah. Because a kid would still know who he is, but wouldn't know who Paul McCartney is. But globally, that is in Belgium, they might... Maybe they wouldn't watch British films as much.
1: Don't know.
0: They listen to the Beatles. What are we talking about?
1: Danny's in Belgium. We've only got 10 minutes left.
0: No, come on. Right, okay. So, fantastic.
1: Yeah.
0: Hugh Grant, what did you want to say about him? He's going away from type. He's sort of more flamboyant. Very panto.
1: Yeah.
0: And thoroughly enjoyable.
1: Plays a number of different characters within it.
0: Yeah.
1: And talks between the characters, like a bit kind of...
0: Switches between characters.
1: Yeah, really funny.
0: Fantastic. Yeah. Everyone's fantastic. Peter Capaldi, excellent. Ben Whishaw. Did you know that Colin Firth was originally the voice of Paddington and has stepped down? Oh. Brendan Gleeson's doing a very funny role in it.
1: What's he doing? Who's Brendan Gleeson?
0: Who's Brendan? This is a film show.
1: Which one's Brendan
0: Mark
1: Gleeson?
0: Is why it's called The Ish.
1: Yeah.
0: Mark is the ish bit. Brendan Gleeson.
1: Which one's he?
0: The Irish guy.
1: The Irish guy.
0: Father of Dominic Breeson. Is it Dominic Breeson?
1: The one in the prison.
0: Yes.
1: Oh, yeah, he's great, yeah.
0: Exactly.
1: Really good.
0: Yeah. Let me adjust my chair. There you go, so check it out. For what it is.
1: Fun for the whole family.
0: It's basically perfect, isn't it? It's got 100% Rotten Tomatoes. I'd give it 5 bears. It's just brilliant.
1: It's funny.
0: Delightful.
1: It's really funny.
0: Really funny, delightful, joyful.
1: When he's washing the window in the windows and everything.
0: Really great slapstick comedy in it.
1: Yeah,
0: fantastic.
1: Really, yeah.
0: Definitely go and see it if you need cheering up.
1: Yeah.
0: Right, number one. Justice League.
1: Is that your Batman?
0: That's Batman Justice League. Yeah. Well,
1: have you seen it?
0: Yes.
1: Yeah, I saw it as well.
0: I'll give you a tweet straight off to let you know what I thought of it.
1: Straight after?
0: Yeah, I tweeted instantly after I saw it. Justice League has put me off films.
1: What was your problem with it?
0: Mess, mate.
1: Yeah.
0: It was a mess. I felt like... It's the first time I've watched a film and felt that everyone was trying. Like, I felt like everyone was, like, really trying for it to not be a disaster. I actually thought everyone was great in it.
1: Yeah.
0: But you just go, the ship is sinking.
1: Mm.
0: And you're trying to pull a face to, you know, to cover it up. It's just not working.
1: I don't know. I've just been... I think we have too many of the films where they've got to save the world from aliens. It's like with So that's always happening in Marvel. But Marvel have got, they've got really,
0: they've done it.
1: They've got comedy as well.
0: They've done it, and they,
1: this
0: they,
1: wasn't funny enough.
0: They switch up. They well, some of the comedy didn't work. It's just a mess. That three boxes thing. So the sort of storyline is there's these three magical boxes that are planted around different worlds in the universe, and this bad guy's been resurrected, and he's got to get all the three boxes and put it back together. And you sort of go, that's sort of the storyline to the first Avengers, really. This is.
1: I tell you what, I think they should just stick with Wonder Woman and just run with her.
0: All right, are you all right?
1: She's
0: getting hot in here.
1: What? She's so.
0: All right.
1: She's so beautiful.
0: Yeah. Okay. Chill out. I think that's sexist now. You've got to say good actress. You're not allowed to just say that. There's more to her. She's not just an image. She's not just a thing to look at and
1: she
0: adore her beauty. You have to adore her as a person.
1: Her acting was brilliant.
0: There you go.
1: But there's no denying.
0: Yeah. That you would.
1: Right,
0: come on.
1: It's
0: with
1: beautiful.
0: Your penis arms. Right.
1: I haven't got penis
0: arms. So there we are. Look, it's a total mess. I think maybe go and see it out of curiosity. I think it's a shame. I think that Ben Affleck's Batman is good. I think he's doing a good job. And actually, all the actors did a great job. I can't remember his bloody name. What's his name? Jason Momoa. Jason Momoa.
1: Yeah, he's great.
0: As Aquaman, it's fantastic, and so is Ezra Miller as Flash. Everyone's really good. But it's not just a film. It starts at Man of Steel. The whole universe was not set up properly. Mm. It's a mess, and it's too late to do. The damage has been done. It's irreparable. They basically should have. Spoiler alert! It's set up at the end that they're going to go. That they're going to do another one. End it.
1: Yeah.
0: It's a dead cause. End it. Right. Now it's time for our phone in.
1: Yeah.
0: James Gill. We're running out of time, I'm afraid, James. Yeah. We've only got 6 minutes left. I shouldn't have given him a countdown, but we've got 6 minutes left to discuss the films you hate the most. Hello, James.
3: 6 minutes?
0: I know. There's five
3: now. I've waited this long for six fucking minutes.
0: What are you swearing for?
3: Jesus Christ.
0: What are you swearing for?
3: What a waste
0: for?
3: Of my life.
0: This is the angriest I've ever heard
1: you.
0: Oh, my God. You're usually a joyous man, full of glee and gay. What's going on?
3: I tell you what's put me in this mood, remembering how much I hate these movies.
0: Oh, what, the three films that you're going to tell us about?
3: Oh, my God. The Rage.
0: Okay, so by the way, just some people might not know who you are, James. I'm going to
3: they won't. Don't worry about that.
0: Well, you are the infamous. You're the not infamous. You're the famous. You're everyone's favourite compere. You're James Gill, the founder of ABC Comedy, one of the best comedy nights in the UK.
3: Thanks, Sean. You cheered me up.
0: It's all right. Come on, tell us about the films you hate, and then we got to go. You got 5 minutes. Shoot.
3: 5 minutes. Yeah, fair enough. I'll kick off with Elizabethtown.
0: Oh, Cameron Crowe.
3: Was it his film?
0: It was his film after Vanilla Sky. Was it?
3: So Vanilla Sky I love, but when Cameron Crowe is good, he's Vanilla Sky. When he's bad, he's awful, and he's Elizabethtown.
0: Right.
3: So I was raised to believe that you shouldn't use the word hate. And then I saw the film Elizabethtown, and I've never used it so much in my life. I loathe that movie. So I felt like every film fan knew that Orlando Bloom couldn't act a toss, and Hollywood kept going, oh, no, give him a chance, he's good-looking. And then we were all going, no, he can't act. And Hollywood was going, oh, give him one more movie. And then Elizabethtown came out, and we all went, see?
0: Right, yeah. He is shocking.
1: I don't think I've
3: awful.
1: Seen him.
0: No, it doesn't
3: Mate,
0: surprise me.
3: What's
0: it
3: about? It's... So he goes back to his old family town. He is working for a sports company. He's come up with a trainer that has cost the company nearly $1 billion, so he's lost his job. And then on his way home, bumps into... Kirsten Dunst is a very fine actress, and The Virgin Suicides is a wonderful film, but she plays possibly the most irritating character in the history of film. She plays...
0: The most irritating character in the history of film is Lex Luthor, played by... Oh, fucking whatever the hell his name. Fuckface.
3: Sean, I've got 4 minutes left. Let me carry on.
0: Okay.
3: Unbelievable. Literally unbelievable.
0: Come on, you've got 3 minutes left.
3: Begging me to be on the show and then interrupting me
0: come
3: while
0: on.
3: I'm in my deflow.
0: 3 minutes,
3: Sean Walsh. The most Sean Walsh thing ever. So, she plays this kooky, optimistic air stewardess, and she sort of, like, spouts this wishy-washy guff, like, trying to be like pseudo life advice. So one of her quotes: men see things in a box and women see them in a round room.
0: Ooh.
3: And in the cinema I had to by my own fist.
0: Oh, that's awful.
3: It's terrible. It's a horrible, horrible movie.
0: Very bad.
4: Right, okay.
3: I think that was sort of like the end of Orlando Bloom, because he was pretty smug in the Pirates movies. He proved he couldn't be a leading man in Kingdom of Heaven when he tried to give that speech, and then this was sort of like, there you go. By the way, if you think I'm being too harsh, the guy's very, very good looking, and he's a multimillionaire, so, you know, let's not feel too sorry for Orlando Bloom.
1: Jesse Eisenberg.
4: Yeah, not Kevin Spacey, because Kevin Spacey also played Lex Luthor, but it was quite enjoyable because he was a bad guy, so it was fine.
3: So I interviewed Jesse Eisenberg.
4: Oh, did you?
3: Quite recently.
4: Well, James,
3: yeah, my
4: can you just tell us about, right, tell us what your other two films were, and then just tell us about this Jesse Eisenberg story, and then we got to go.
3: Unbelievable.
4: What are the other two films? What are the other two films? And then tell us about meeting Jesse Eisenberg. What are the other two films?
3: Unbelievable.
4: What are the other two films?
3: Anchorman 2.
4: All rubbish. Yeah. Next film.
3: No. Let me get on this one. You've got a minute left.
4: Right, Anchorman 2, what was the other film?
3: Sean, one of my closest friends in comedy right now, I want to kill you. So, I'm going to focus on Anchorman 2.
4: You've got 40 seconds.
3: I'm going to throw myself off this building. So Anchorman 2, bear in mind, it's got Will Ferrell, Steve Carell, Paul Rudd. I can't remember a bad movie film that's got Paul Rudd in it. James Marsden, Harrison Ford is in this movie. And it's just the most smug piece of work I think I've ever seen. They all think that improving their way out of it with nothing approaching a storyline is enough to merit our money at the box office. And it's just such a squandered opportunity. It's like the career of Robbie Fowler. It had so much promise and delivered so little.
4: Next film.
3: And then I'll probably end on Suicide Squad.
4: Oh,
3: the chat on Suicide Squad was, oh, this film is so dark. Oh, it's so dark. It's so dark. We have to have a therapist on set. That's what they said. Oh, this movie's so dark. And then the film came out and you're like, it's the most mediocre thing I've ever seen.
4: Yeah, that was shocking. Mark, what did you think of that?
1: I didn't watch it.
4: Oh, fair enough. Yeah, I saw about 20 minutes.
3: Anyway, you're on a film podcast, and you've seen no films.
4: That's why it's called the Film-ish Podcast, James. So why don't you off?
3: I've listened to a lot of episodes.
4: Right.
3: And all I ever think is, do you not even watch movies?
4: Right, do you know what? I'm hung up on him. Come on, Archer, it's that slagging us off.
1: Unbelievable.
4: What's that about?
1: With all this knowledge.
4: Oh, I don't like these films. Oh, I'm really heated and angry.
1: Here's a fact about that one.
4: Oh, look, passion.
1: Oh, just makes me feel sick. No one's had listened to that.
4: Unbelievable.
1: Listen to Kermode.
4: What they want is that, exactly. If you want to listen to people that know less about film than you, this is the show for you.
1: Exactly.
4: There you go, there's a slogan.
1: Yeah.
4: The film is show. For people that want to listen to a thing where the hosts know less than you.
1: Snappy as well.
4: There we go. Well, yeah. It's not snappy, but that's its thing.
1: Yeah, exactly.
4: There you go.
1: That's what they want.
4: There you go. So that was James Gill. We had to cut him off because he was getting a bit emotional. He was getting a bit heated. He said he wanted to kill me.
1: We've still got 10 minutes left in the podcast.
4: That's the show. Yeah. There you go. That's basically it, really.
1: That's the end.
4: So, get on iTunes, rate it please, review it. Hope you've enjoyed it. We also do another show, the Newsish Show, bringing you the newest news now, which you can also listen to. Subscribe, we'll appreciate it. We're going to play you a song now. This is chosen by James Gill. It's from the movies. It's the Great Escape theme.
1: Oh.
4: I'm Sean Walsh. I've been joined, as always, by Mark Simmons. This has been the Filmish Show. Cut! That was the film.

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1: Cox and Rachel Garriott. Let's welcome Formula E driver Mitch Evans.
2: I actually find the gym a very sociable place.
3: Oh, I don't talk to people in the gym.
2: Oh, do you not? No. See, I don't, and I have a huge resting bitch face. I give off serious fuck off vibes. Yet in the gym, it's just about the only place. It's the only place that people will actually come up and talk to me.
1: I'm not social with
4: others. Maybe trying to hit on you or something.
1: Yeah, that's probably more of it.
2: But I don't know why.
4: Are they guys or females?
2: Yeah, I see where you're going with that. They are guys,
4: yeah. They're just trying to hit on you.
1: Yeah, that one.
4: I'm sure you're a nice girl.
1: Yeah.
2: Thank you for that validation. Moving on.
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8: 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Welcome to the Joey Page Show. My name's Joey Page. I'm your host, your friend, your musical compass guy. And today, I'm really excited to be doing the show, more so than ever. I don't know why. I've just like got a real sort of pep in my step about being in the studio today. And so it's what a day to join me, especially if you're joining me for the first time ever. Then welcome to the show. Wow, where have you been? Also, welcome back if you're back, or I don't know. You can work out for yourself why you're here. You're going to get whatever you want to get out of it. I'm going to get some stuff out of it as well today. I've got quite a lot of stuff I want to get off my chest, actually. Well, not really off my chest, but just like some things that I've been thinking about, been ruminating on since the show last week, which I'll come to in a minute. But first, as ever, let me run you through what's going on today's show. I'm very, very excited about my guests today. We kind of got a little bit of a South London special going on, which being a South London boy, I'm over the moon about. We've got Scrounge joining us in the studio very, very shortly. Also, Puma Rosa, who I had on the show like 3 years ago when I was like wet behind the ears. So I'm now excited to delight them with my much more, how should we say it, my much more intelligible forms of interviewing and basically show them how much I've come on as a radio presenter in the last 3 years. They won't know or care that they've even been on the show before. But they have got a fantastic second album soon to be coming out, and there's so much stuff that I want to talk to them about. They are, if you've never really gotten into their stuff, like their first album, which was called The Witch, was absolutely incredible, and yeah, you should go and seek it out. Also, Summer in the middle of that, as I put to him in a text today, we are one step closer to becoming real proper actual friends. I've got Will from Wovoka Gentle joining me on the phone to talk about how we can actually properly cement that friendship, but also the gig that they did at the Brixton Academy with the Flaming Lips, and also their EPs, which are being released, or they have been released on vinyl. And their EPs are really splendid, by the way. But they're kind of done back-to-back EPs, like one on one side, one on the other, on vinyl, and also their tour. So loads and loads of just catchy-up kind of stuff with him. And that's going to be more like listening on to friends having a chat. And by the end of it, hopefully, we'll be proper real friends. He came to see me at the Edinburgh Festival. They covered the show while I was away. So all that kind of stuff. All the features you know and love as well are happening on the show today, because let's be honest, why change them? We've got the barometer of what's good or annoying or whatever. After our Ty Segall week, it's time to bring back the nice slice of psych today on the show, and David Bowie of the week as well. But before we kick off the show properly, just have a, you know, I like to just come on and talk to you like you're an old friend of mine and just say what I've been up to this week. Well, something's happened that never happens. Two things have happened, in fact. One happened about 20 minutes ago, and the other one happened on Sunday. On Sunday, So we'll start there. Sunday, I went to cinema, right? I never go to cinema. It's the first time I've been to the cinema, and don't judge me on the choice of film I went to see last time. I just like Gorillaz. I went to see Planet of the Apes 2 or 3 or whatever it was. That was the last time I went to the cinema, right? And I went to the cinema this past Sunday, and I call me old-fashioned, or I don't know. I think it's weird. If you've got, like, a significant other, like, we all know that I've got a wife on the show, calm down. I find it weird to go to the cinema with mates, especially if you're, like, a 35-year-old bloke. I don't think... Like, go to the pub with your mates. Don't go cozy up in the cinema. But my two mates, Jimmy and John, they wanted to go to the cinema, so I was like, okay, let's go to the cinema. They wanted to see The Joker, and I'm not big into... You know, all these superhero kind of things. I leave that for the nerds, right? I'm not into superheroes. I don't really care about superheroes, right? But I was like, what the hell? As I told you on the show a couple of weeks ago, I'm not busy at the moment. So I was like, let's go cinema. I went to cinema. First of all, if you go to the cinema outside of actual London, which is where I'm calling Beckenham, I had to traipse all the way across to Beckenham, but it's so much cheaper. £7 to go to the cinema? Are you kidding me? In London, it's like £13-14. I'm being absolutely mugged off, right? That's one thing. But the film itself, I just wanted to talk about it a little bit because it's really left a mark on me. That wasn't a pause for a dramatic effect. I was drinking tea. But I went to see The Joker, and I think it's trying to be two different films at once, and this is no way me trying to sort of like vouch for trying to become the new Jonathan Ross. I've got no interest in reviewing films or whatever, but have you seen it? If you've not seen it, I might spoil some things, so I don't know, turn me off for a minute, or I don't know. But basically, it's one of those, it's like a film, it doesn't know what it wants to be. Like, in the second half, it's like a kind of thriller slasher movie about this sort of evil supervillain. This guy has metamorphosized into being this supervillain, right? But early on in the film, and where I've got the biggest problem with it, is that essentially you're just watching a man with severe mental health issues go for a really rough time and then be championed as this kind of, I don't know, anti-hero. And I just think that sets a really horrible, dangerous precedent for people. Like, if you know somebody with mental health and you don't really understand it, A, perhaps maybe you should, but if you don't, I think it's really dangerous to think, oh, that guy that I kind of know that he's on medication or whatever, maybe he's like a psycho killer. That's not healthy in the slightest. And also, on the other side of it, it's like, it would have been an infinitely more interesting film if they'd have made it from the point of view, like, sort of like looking back retrospectively at how this guy became that. And then it's like, well, who failed him? And the answer is everybody. But I think it also kind of puts him up as a poster boy, as if people are going for a rough time, they might be okay to go out and cause, as the youth would say, untold grief. So I just think it's a really dangerous film. And they know it's a dangerous film because in the cinema, there's a sign up saying, if you are under 15, it's a rated 15 film. If you're 15 or under... No, you wouldn't be under, you wouldn't be allowed to go. But if you're 15, or you look 15, or you look young, you have to bring ID. But just for that one film, it wasn't like for any film. So they know it's a dangerous film. But having said that, Joaquin is so good in it. It's one of the best acting performances I've ever seen. No offence to my wife. But Joaquin is really good in it. And I'm enjoying saying his name a lot. And also, just... what my point is, it's left a mark on me. I've been thinking about it all week. And so maybe I'm going to ask our guests about films that have kind of stayed with them and made them suck on a thoughtful tooth, and maybe see if they can give me a film to watch. Because as you know, I don't watch films. I'm into my music. I'm not into films. I'm into music, right? And this is a music show, so we'll get back to that. We'll leave the Joker for Nick Helm. But something else that I did this week was today, about 10 minutes ago, I had soup for lunch, right? Not very becoming of a sort of rock and roll music DJ, right? But I had a soup. It just confuses the hell out of me. It's like a hot drink with lumps in it. I don't really know. I'm trying to be healthy, but... And I felt cold. They're the reasons I bought it. But I know I don't really like... Is there something wrong with me that I can't differentiate the difference between hot soup and a drink with lumps in it? Like, I couldn't have a cup of tea or coffee with the soup because my brain wouldn't be... I can't even have another drink with the soup. I've got to have the soup and then a drink later. Anyone else confused by soup? These are some of the things I'm going to be talking about today on the show, by the way. Also, you might notice from the... If you look at the Instagram or the Twitter of FUBAR Radio, or indeed mine, which is at the Joey Page on Twitter or Joey Page Comedy on Instagram. Got to represent myself sometimes on this show. You might notice I'm doing something that I'm not very good at. Growing a beard. But I'm really bad at it. So on that note, I'm going to be asking our guests a little bit about things that they constantly try to be good at, but they're not. Okay, there's some things that are going on the show. It's going to be a good one, right? Yeah, I thought so. So, here we go. We're going to start the show. We're going to start the show, actually, with a little collaboration, right? This is a man that we've had on the show. One of the best interviews that I think I've ever done, by the way, if you want to listen back to it on the FUBAR Radio website, when I interviewed John Grant, and me and him talked about a billion things in about 12 minutes. And it was a really, really great interview. It's longer than that, but you get the idea. And he has done a song with White Horses. I'm not quite sure the exact permutations of this collaboration between White Horses and John Grant, who's done what or whatever. But what I can say is it's made John Grant sound very soulful and given like a new dimension that I wouldn't necessarily put with him. We all know he's got a fantastic voice. But this is really brilliant. So I'm excited for you to hear this. It's called Hard Times. See, it sounds soulful already. Sounds like what a soul singer might sing about, Hard Times. And he is coming over to the UK in January to do two intimate gigs. One of them is at the Roundhouse. The other one's, I don't know, somewhere. What am I? Your information service? You work it out. He's somewhere. Anyway. This is John Grant and White Horses, or it's White Horses featuring John Grant, however you want to say it. This is Hard Times, and on the other side of this, we are going to be speaking to post-punk Scrounge in the studio. What a delightful word that is to say. Scrounge. This is Hard Times by White Horse and John Grant.

0: See what I mean? Like, John Grant's on the Soul Train. I didn't even know he had that capability. You just don't think about it, do you? You think of, like, John Grant as a electronic maestro and obviously doing his very esoteric kind of thing that he does. But, yeah, I like that side of John Grant. A bit of a smooth old John Grant on there. Very nice. Hopefully we'll catch up with him when he comes back in January. Because, like I said, it was really brilliant to speak to him on the show. Now, it's time to welcome my first guest of the afternoon. And we've kind of just been having a little bit of a chat off air about sort of some of the similar stomping grounds. And I actually recognise Lucy from Scrounge, who I'm about to introduce, from somewhere, but I don't know where. So let's see if we can clear that up. Lucy, hi, welcome to the show.
1: Hello, thank you for having me.
0: How's it going?
1: Yeah, really good, really, really good. How are you doing?
0: I'm all right, yeah. What have you been up to today so far? What's your day been like?
1: My day has been really good. I'm just back from like a small holiday.
0: Oh, yeah?
1: Where, weirdly enough, I've been on like a Kent safari.
0: Kent safari?
1: Yeah.
0: So hang on, what, like one of those... There's like a safari park kind of thing down there, right? So
1: which
0: what is it called? Port Limp? Is it that
1: yeah,
0: one?
1: Yeah, yeah, yeah.
0: How do you say it?
1: Port
0: Limp. Limp. Something
1: limp,
0: like that.
1: I think Limp Knee. Limp.
0: Yeah.
1: Don't know. But I was
0: so
1: there.
0: Where is it exactly in Kent? Because
1: I don't know. Like, you have to get on a bus there. Trains. It's a bit far away. But there's lions and tigers.
0: Roaming around.
1: Yeah.
0: In freezing cold Kent.
1: Yeah, yeah, yeah.
0: I bet they're delighted.
1: yeah.
0: So, and do you stay in like a place where you like look out onto the Kent Savannah or? What is it kind of like? Tell me about it.
1: So you look out to the Kent Savannah. I was staying near the lions.
0: Yeah.
1: You have to give them a phone number in case the lions break free, like Jurassic Park.
0: Break free?
1: Like, literally.
0: So.
1: I'm not lying.
0: To where? They break free from.
1: To the guests.
0: Oh.
1: I know.
0: So how could they do that?
1: They just could.
0: Just put up a bigger fence.
1: Yeah, I don't know. Like, there's lots of sort of monkeys running around as well. And, like, the baboons really scared me because they could definitely get out if they wanted. Like, absolutely get out.
0: Right.
1: This is really bizarre that this has come up, but that's where I
0: was. No, I like this. I want to... And was it good? Is it worth going?
1: Because
0: I was like, I have seen this as I've driven past it. At some point to some gig or something somewhere, and
1: it's very weird.
0: I was like, maybe I want to go there, but then you always think, is it going to be as good as it? Because
1: no,
0: it's safari in Kent. You're like,
1: no, it's absolutely mega.
0: Yeah.
1: Like lions, tigers,

0: chimps, everything. You want anything you want.
1: Anything you want. Yeah. Oh man.
0: It's very, very weird.
1: Was it deer?
0: Was it deer?
1: Expensive.
0: I don't know if it was that bad.
1: Alright, I'm gonna look into it.
0: I wrote off a golf buggy. That was good.
1: Uh oh.
0: Yeah.
1: How?
0: I don't drive. Yeah. Is the honest answer. So I was cruising about this Kent Savannah.
1: Yeah.
0: And off I went on it, and then like a 4x4 was coming. To realise I actually wasn't driving, so it was quite. I didn't write it off.
1: Right.
0: I was in control of the forwards or backwards.
1: Right, okay.
0: So instead of going forwards, just went backwards straight into a wall and then.
1: Oh no.
0: Yeah. It was quite something to watch. But also, like, we weren't meant to be driving it because we don't drive. So, you know, a bit stupid, really.
1: So do they say, can you drive? And then you're like, yeah. And they're like, right, there's your buggy, or.
0: Well, they were like, can you drive? We said no. Do you have a provisional? We said yes. And they said, okay. We shouldn't do this, but we're going to let you have a go, which was stupid.
1: Is this because of the EP? They go, we like the EP.
0: Do you know where I'm from? South London? Scratch.
1: Right. Yeah. So can I tell you this? It's kind of like, it's not really Safari Park, but it's theme park. So it's close.
0: Yeah, all right.
1: It's got the word park in it, right? So in another life,
0: yeah,
1: I was on Nevermind the Buzzcocks, right?
0: No way.
1: Yeah, right. So because I'm a stand-up comedian, so I was on there. I did it a couple of times.
0: Yeah.
1: And I hardly ever get recognised ever.
0: Yeah.
1: And once I was at Fort Park and I was sat in the front of roller coaster.
0: Yeah.
1: And this guy's like buttoned me in and put, you know, the crotch bar, yeah, crunched me in. And then he's looking at me and I'm like, oh God, have I got something on my face? And he went, Are you the guy from, and literally as he said the words Nevermind the Buzzcocks, it took off.
0: No way.
1: When it came back around, all my hair was everywhere. Because it was one of them really fast ones.
0: Yeah.
1: It was over in like a second. Came back around, I was like, yeah, that was me.
0: Oh my God.
1: So, you know, you could have got recognised in there and been given a golf buggy.
0: I don't know, like, I wouldn't have recognised me, especially with my ID. It's like me from when I was 16, very different person.
1: Is it the fake ID?
0: No, not the fake ID.
1: Right. I was just talking about how you went to Greenwich Uni to get some fake ID once.
0: Yeah, I did.
1: Are we allowed to mention this too? Like, we've done it. But yeah, because I went to uni in Greenwich. You're from
0: South London. Yeah.
1: You're from New Cross?
0: I'm from Greenwich.
1: Greenwich, right. Okay.
0: So I needed something believable when I was 15.
1: Yeah, okay.
0: And weirdly, like, do you know what? I'm not going to talk about that.
1: Okay, but what end of Greenwich are we talking? Are we talking like Cutty Sark, touristy end, or like
0: no,
1: up towards the Blackwall Tunnel end?
0: Up towards the Blackwall
1: Tunnel.
0: Yeah,
1: okay.
0: Yeah, that's where I'm from. But then after that, I decided to stay in South London and go to Goldsmiths, which is where I met Luke. And
1: right, yeah,
0: that's where we did Scrounge.
1: Yeah, yeah, cool. And what did you study? Did you do art, or was it?
0: No, I actually did popular music.
1: Okay.
0: So we were really lucky to have like a very supportive course and a very good group of people in our gang, sort of thing, if you know what I mean.
1: And would you say any of like the reason that you're in Scrounge is down to the people teaching the course, or not, or is it kind of like in spite of that, would you say? Like, is there like one person who's, because there's a lot of good stuff coming out of South London and out of like Goldsmith, so is there someone there that you think maybe they might be partly responsible for quite a lot of good stuff, or would you say that it's actually just the fact that the course exists is enough?
0: I think actually, like, it's more about the place than it is the people that are than it is about the people that are kind of in charge of the course. It's a really great course, but the place, South London, really does encourage you to be creative, and it makes you meet people you'd never really meet as well.
1: Mm-hmm.
0: Obviously I grew up there, so it's a bit different for me, but I think Luke would kind of agree with that, even though he's not here. So,
1: yeah. Well, you can be, you're his spokesperson,
0: charge,
1: so does
0: that.
1: Yeah, you're in charge. And so let's have a little chat about the EP, right? So,
0: right.
1: First of all, congratulations. It's really brilliant.
0: Thank you very much.
1: It's called Ideal, which came out last Friday.
0: Yes.
1: So it's very new. So is there any kind of reaction that has surprised you? Like, has there been somebody that's really, like, gotten behind it where you're like, that's so cool, or
0: I think we were really surprised with the way that, like, Steve Lamacq got behind it.
1: Mm-hmm.
0: We always listen to his show anyway, and then we were really surprised just to get like asked to do things like this as well, because we've been grinding away doing Scrounge for a long time, and this EP has been a long time in the making, so for it to finally be out and for people to actually listen to it and want to talk to us about it, that's really, really cool.
1: Well, there's something to it, and I'm struggling to kind of put my finger on it, but it's like there's two ways of doing kind of punk or post-punk, whatever
0: right.
1: you want to label it as.
0: Yeah.
1: It's like a lot of the time, even though stuff can be really good,
0: yeah,
1: it tends to just have that one dimension. It's like they'll do maybe four or five songs and they'll all pretty much be on the same level. Whereas
0: yeah,
1: what I really like about the EP is, like, especially like Starve takes you in a completely different direction
0: yeah
1: on it. Badoom.
0: Yeah.
1: I knew I was going to get that right. I've been calling Badaboom all day, but it's not, of course it's not that. Badoom is, like, obviously completely unique in its own right as well. So it shows that you've got other layers other than just, like, a punk or post-punk outfit, which is, you know, in my head, what is so exciting about you guys.
0: Oh, thanks.
1: So, yeah. Maybe it's that. I don't know. But
0: I don't know. Like, I think we listen to so much different stuff. Like, me and Luke have got a very different taste in music, so it comes across very much so.
1: So let's talk about that. And what are your different tastes? What, like, can you give us, like, a little Venn diagram, maybe, of...
0: Well, all right then, I'll start with this. So Luke, even though he's not here, he likes a lot of sort of like jungle, weird techno music. A lot of kind of experimental stuff, and he even tries his hand at it sometimes and makes his own as well. Then I kind of like sit on the exact opposite end of it and listen to pure pop.
1: Right, okay.
0: Loads of the time. And then we kind of send each other stuff. Because it's always
1: so. Give me some examples. What's
0: my pure pop?
1: Yeah, that we might recoil in horror at. But like, I want to know what's.
0: Yeah, all right, yeah, okay. Yeah. What have I been listening to? Well, okay, on the way here, I was listening to a bit of Lorde. Now that's not a bad thing.
1: It's not a bad thing.
0: Not a dirty word, but maybe like Miley Cyrus might be.
1: Mm-hmm.
0: But that record she did with the Flaming Lips. So.
1: I mean, I've got a massive problem with that because I just think it makes him seem like such a weird predatory man,
0: a
1: 50-year-old man hanging out with like a 12-year-old woman.
0: I know, and they did like a naked show for it as well. It was very weird.
1: God.
0: But that's the weird stuff I listen to, a bit of Kylie Rae. But like Luke. But then we listen to loads of guitar music as well. So it's just that you sometimes need a break from what you're making. You don't need to listen
1: totally,
0: to the same stuff all the time. Because then you'll make the same thing anyway. So
1: Yeah. Like it's important to look at all
0: what's
1: different types of stuff.
0: Yeah, I know.
1: Because you never know where a piece of inspiration is going to come from.
0: Yeah, it's true. Like, you never know where you're going to find it. But also, I don't know if I'll necessarily find it in Carly Rae Jepsen at this moment in time.
1: No, but you also might be. What maybe makes your song so catchy is because you've kind of just got a kind of pop sensibility in the back of your brain that helps you with the structure of the songs, even though... So tell us about how you've ended up making the sound, because you've both come at it from very
0: different
1: kind of stuff that you like in your personal life. So how are you bringing this sound to work?
0: So we started off Scrounge in a very kind of like, I think in a very sort of rustic way, as in we'd always played together in different bands, and it'd always been very much like a four-piece band setup. But we'd never had to do it on our own, and we sort of thought like, we were leaving uni and we were like, we sacked off everything we were doing. And we just thought, well, there's two of us. You can play like a bit of drums. I can play guitar. You definitely play guitar. So we'll work out how we can make this work between the both of us. And then as we kind of gigged more and more, and as we rehearsed more and more, we kind of worked out some tricks that we could do with the sound and the sonics to make it sound quite big, really. And then, we've just kind of grabbed different ideas from different places and just only added like the bare minimums of what we needed to make it work, because if we had a huge setup with two people, it just wouldn't be right. It wouldn't be as direct either.
1: If you had like loads of stuff to set up as well, I've got somebody coming on the show later on who's the polar opposite, a band called Wovoka Gentle, and they've got like a billion different even just microphones and pedals and
0: I know, and
1: so when I saw them, they barely had any time to play because the other bands overran, and then that setup just took forever.
0: That's so
1: and
0: annoying.
1: Like, so
0: I really like them. They know our mate Amanda, who did all of our artwork and the videos and stuff like that.
1: Oh, sweet.
0: Yeah.
1: So what I think we're going to do, I've just got a few things that I'm generally talking about on the show today that we're going to have a little chat about as well.
0: Perfect.
1: And we'll talk about your gigs and a couple of other things as well. But before that, let's give people a little listen to you guys in case they're not up to speed with what Scrounge sound like.
0: Cool.
1: And we're going to play Badoom, right?
0: Yeah, please.
1: So, let's give it a little... I say spin, it's not a spin, I'm going to press a button. But is there anything you want to say about it before we let people have a listen?
0: Badoom is very repetitive, but it's a good one and it will get in your ears for sure.
1: It definitely will. And in a good way.
0: Yeah, in a good way.
1: Here we go.

0: So that is the fantastic Badum by Lucy, my guest, who is one half of Scrounge. Fantastic, just so good. And like you said, really catchy and brilliant.
1: Yeah.
0: And stays in your head.
1: Yeah.
0: And so let's have a little chat about, first of all, something that's happened kind of in the recent past that I want to ask you about.
1: Okay.
0: I want to ask you about the Scrounge party that you did.
1: Oh,
0: can you tell
1: yeah.
0: us a bit? Because that just looks really interesting. I've lost my piece of paper that gives me any more information than that. It's not even called that. But yeah, tell
1: you know
0: us about
1: I'm
0: it.
1: Here, so it's all right.
0: Yeah.
1: We put on this all-day event called House of Scrounge.
0: That's right, House of Scrounge.
1: Yeah, House of Scrounge. We did it with loads of different mates of ours at a record shop in South London.
0: What's the record shop?
1: Sister Midnight Records. It used to be called Vinyl.
0: Right.
1: And
0: where's that?
1: Deptford.
0: Deptford.
1: Yeah, so like on Tanners Hill. Yeah, it was really cool. Like, we used to put on shows there all the time. Then it changed owners. Like, two students just took it over fresh out of Goldsmiths. Didn't know how to run a shop, and they were like, we'll do it. So it's amazing they're doing it. That. So we decided to do an all-day event there from 5 until 1 with, like, bands like Italia 90, Great Dad, Gemma Freeman, Elsa Tully, Hussey, loads of people.
0: Yeah, we've had Gemma on the show as it goes.
1: Oh, really?
0: Yeah, at some point in the fairly recent past.
1: Yeah,
0: I think
1: within
0: like the last year or so, yeah.
1: Yeah,
0: so.
1: Yeah, like, it was an amazing day. It was... we kind of worried about numbers. It's a small enough space, but from, like, 30 minutes in, it just packed out.
0: And do you think you're going to do another one?
1: I'd like to.
0: Let me know, because I'm gutted that I've only just found out about it.
1: Do you still live in South London?
0: I live in East, but it's easy. East
1: okay.
0: London line, straight to New Cross.
1: Yeah, fine.
0: Yeah.
1: You call it the East London line.
0: Yeah.
1: It's the overground.
0: Yeah, this is the East London
1: yeah,
0: line.
1: Yeah, I know.
0: But that particular bit, I don't know. But yeah, I'm going there. I'm back on Saturday night. I'm going to Deptford Northern Soul Club.
1: Oh,
0: Saturday
1: nice. Bunker.
0: Yeah.
1: Nice, yeah.
0: I spent a lot of my youth in the Bunker Club.
1: Bunker.
0: When it was called Bubblegum. And
1: And
0: it's like the cheapest place for drinks in the entire world. It's like
1: 250 doubles, isn't it?
0: 250 doubles.
1: Yeah.
0: And like Coke from Summerfield. And I don't think Summerfield's even a thing anymore.
1: No.
0: But I'm still getting their Coke from there. Anne and Dave, who run it, they sort of, you know, the two people on the bar. And years ago, I used to run a comedy night there. And I used to go there like every week because it was so cheap. And I used to love it there. And it's like, and it was in the days when you could smoke inside and it was like sweat dripping off the sea. It's just this disgusting place.
1: Putting out your cigarettes,
0: but amazing.
1: As you smoke.
0: Yeah. And I went back there for New Year's Eve last year to the Deptford Northern Soul Club New Year's Eve party. And I was really excited. I hadn't been there in about 8 years. And I walked in and I saw Anna and Dave. And I went up to them and I was like, hey guys! And they're these two really like dour sort of South Londoners.
1: Yeah.
0: And they're like, all right. I went, it's me, do you remember? And they're like, yep, we remember.
1: Oh my God.
0: They're not excited to see me in the slightest.
1: Oh, I love them.
0: But yeah, it's so good. So yeah, I'll be back there.
1: All right, cool.
0: But yeah, I might pop into the old record shop.
1: You should, yeah.
0: I've never been there. So.
1: It was great. Like, I live across the road pretty much from it. And
0: so sorry, this isn't great for listeners, but where is it exactly?
1: What, Tanners Hill?
0: Yeah.
1: Or what? So,
0: What's
1: you know what? So if you're on Bunker, right, you just go behind Bunker, and there's a little street, and there is the record shop.
0: I didn't even know there's anything behind there.
1: Yeah, now you do. It's a record shop.
0: Yeah.
1: So that's where we were.
0: So you've got gigs coming up.
1: Yeah.
0: One's tonight at the Servant Jazz Quarters, which is another one I don't know where it is.
1: Yeah, that is. That's in Dalston.
0: Come on.
1: East London.
0: Yeah.
1: that's in Dalston. I can't remember the street it's on, but it's behind the front door. So it's
0: all the best places are behind just a front door.
1: Yeah, I know. It's behind the front door. It says SJQ.
0: And can people like just... Is it a ticketed thing? What's the deal?
1: Well,
0: with
1: it's actually sold out tonight.
0: Sold out.
1: We're supporting Egyptian Blue, but next week we're playing a Halloween launch for a new venue in Peckham.
0: Aye.
1: We have Talk Show. Do you know Talk Show?
0: No.
1: You should listen to them.
0: Yeah.
1: They're great. They're like another post punk thing from
0: nice.
1: South London.
0: And that's on what, next Thursday on Halloween?
1: Yeah, at Peckham Audio, but it's a new venue. So
0: fancy dress?
1: Maybe.
0: Are you going to do it in fancy dress?
1: Yeah, I'll tell Luke, yeah.
0: Yeah.
1: I'll see him in a couple of hours, so yeah. I'll ask him.
0: And then have you got any other, because I know you've got some in November, but is there any more? I'll tell people about the November ones that I've got written down here, but have you got other ones that we don't know about?
1: No, not at the moment.
0: No.
1: No, not at the moment.
0: So you're at the Finsbury on the 15th of November.
1: Yeah.
0: And the Windmill in Brixton. which we've talked loads of times on the show about how much we love the Windmill in Brixton. It's on the 16th. And then Notting Hill Arts Club on the 30th of November.
1: Yes.
0: Yeah.
1: With, right, I'm going to say her name wrong, but I don't mean it. Essia. She is the bassist from Savages.
0: Oh, cool.
1: So that'll be really, really cool.
0: Nice.
1: Yeah.
0: Yeah, well, don't worry about saying anything wrong, because I get band names wrong all the time. Because quite often I'll interview people and I've never seen it written down.
1: Oh, yeah.
0: And it's a weird note, and I'm forever getting it wrong, so don't worry about that. Yeah, Scrooge. So, just quickly, before we let you go, a couple of just other bits of business, I guess we'll call it. Talk to me about soup.
1: Soup?
0: Yeah.
1: What do you want to know about soup?
0: Well, I don't really get it. Is that weird that I don't get it?
1: Well, what don't you get about it?
0: Well, because it's like a hot drink with lumps in it.
1: Well,
0: I know it tastes different, but like my brain can't differentiate that it's not a drink, I guess. I think that's my main problem with it.
1: No, the thing is, if you make your own soup, then you know what's in it, and you know you've got loads and loads of stuff in it. That's
0: it. I think the more stuff, but then it's like, if it's bordering on a stew, I can understand it.
1: Yeah.
0: But then I'm likely to just get like drink the liquid, get it out of the way, and then eat it like a meal.
1: You know what's you know what's really weird? Cup of soup.
0: Yeah.
1: That's when you know.
0: That's when you know you've got to get some more gigs in the diary.
1: Yeah, spaceman food. I don't want that. Yeah.
0: And is there anything that you constantly try and do that you're not very good at? Because I'm trying to grab beer. This is about my ninth attempt at it.
1: Really?
0: It's not going. This. I mean, it looks okay, but this is about 3 or 4 weeks.
1: It's got a tash though.
0: Yeah, the tash is strong, and that's there. That's an ever present. That's been here for like 2 years. The tash. So now I'm just trying to.
1: It might take a while. Yeah, no, I don't. What am I not very good at? Oh, you know what? I'm not very good at drums.
0: Right.
1: And I've got a favourite drum, the snare drum.
0: Yeah.
1: Which I'm really good at. I can smash
0: that. One.
1: Just one drum. But the rest of it, the timings, I'm really bad at it.
0: Have you thought about having that as a little setup though? You could do the snare.
1: What? So, just one on the side.
0: Yeah.
1: Strum, snare.
0: Yeah. Next to you.
1: Yeah.
0: You could have that next to the mic and you just.
1: No, it's always really funny because, like, Luke is amazing at guitar.
0: Yeah.
1: Like, that man, oh, he's such a nice man and he's really good at it as well. But, like, he'll be, like, writing out a riff on the guitar and then I'll take over on the drums. It's just, like, basically rubbish version of the White Stripes then. Not that that's an influence, but, like, then it's just a really bad version of that.
0: Is there any pop duos that are just drums and guitar?
1: The Ting Tings.
0: That's
1: what my dad said.
0: Now, finally, before we let you go, for some reason I went on a massive rant about this at the beginning of the show. I didn't mean it to be that big, but I'm generally quite rubbish at cinema, but I understand Abby tells me that you saw The Joker as well.
1: I did see The Joker.
0: So have you got any thoughts on it?
1: I thought it was quite good. Like, it was very much overhyped in my opinion.
0: Mm.
1: But I liked it, and like, I think like manager Matt is sat out there.
0: Mm.
1: And he said something really clever about it being like, oh, I'm going to get it wrong, but I won't sound so clever. But he said that maybe it's like a good thing to show that with mental health services being cut, it's like a reflection on that a bit, which I thought was very good, very deep.
0: Yeah.
1: But I thought it was like shot very beautifully as well.
0: Oh, it was, yeah.
1: All the stuff on the steps where he's dancing.
0: Yeah.
1: Really, really good. Yeah.
0: So, have you ever been to New York?
1: Yeah, I was just there the other week.
0: Right. Oh, you're so lucky. Like, I love New York so much. Yeah. And it just made me like, as soon as it started, I was like, when am I going back to New York? This is just so New York, the way it's shot as well.
1: Yeah.
0: And he's incredible in it. But yeah. And so, because I was obviously saying that it's kind of like stuck in my mind for one reason or another.
1: Yeah.
0: Can you recommend a film that's kind of stuck with you that I should see? Because I'm notorious for only ever seeing about 9 films ever.
1: So I'm sort of the same. And like, I fall asleep in films all the time. Unless it's an event like going to the cinema.
0: Right.
1: So I don't really do that either.
0: Yeah.
1: But I do think that, we were talking about this the other day, the Twin Peaks film, Fire Walk With Me. Have you seen Twin Peaks?
0: No. Well, no. This is the thing. I don't watch loads of TV.
1: Neither do I.
0: But my wife does, and she's already seen it, so I don't see when I'm ever going to get around to seeing it.
1: Well, the thing is that this film is a prequel, and loads of people haven't seen it, but it's like, I've never been so scared in all my life.
0: What's it called?
1: Fire Walk With Me.
0: Fire Walk With Me.
1: I've never been so scared in all my life.
0: Is it, where can I, is it like,
1: You can just
0: on the internet.
1: Yeah.
0: Is it an old film?
1: Yeah. Olden days.
0: Okay, great.
1: Did you see the new It?
0: Is there another new one or just the new one that was out a couple of years ago?
1: Another new one. That is the silliest film I've ever seen.
0: I saw the first one
1: that
0: came out a couple of years ago. It's terrible. I saw that on a plane.
1: Oh my god. Yeah. Your producer said don't be mean. Now I'm being really mean about it, but it was really silly.
0: What, don't we mean about it?
1: No, don't we mean in general?
0: Oh. No, it's rubbish.
1: Yeah.
0: It is rubbish. The new it is rubbish.
1: I doubt that small boy from Stranger Things is going to hear this, so it's fine.
0: Oh, well, they stopped trying to bring out music as well, everybody.
1: Yeah, I know.
0: Don't get me on that.
1: No, well, I like it a lot.
0: By the end of Stranger Things, I was like, which one's annoying me the most this episode?
1: Yeah.
0: They've all started to grow up, they've become really self-righteous.
1: Yeah, especially.
0: There you go. This is turning into my John Grant interview again now. We're going off in all sorts of directions. But, yeah, listen, let's come back to the main points of why you're here. The EP Ideal is out,
1: yes.
0: And we just heard Badum from it, and that is just one quarter of its brilliance. So go and listen to it or get
1: Thank
0: it.
1: You.
0: You can get it on cassette.
1: Yes,
0: which,
1: you can.
0: Well done, by the way, because it's really hard to get cassettes made at the moment because they've run out of materials because everybody wants cassettes. So
1: really?
0: You got in early.
1: Oh,
0: there's
1: only
0: a waiting
1: a
0: list
1: run.
0: For materials.
1: Really?
0: Yeah.
1: Well done, Matt.
0: Yeah,
1: what?
0: There you go. And you can... Well, you can't see tonight unless you're already going because it's sold out.
1: No.
0: But also in Peckham Audio on the 31st of this month.
1: October.
0: On,
1: yeah,
0: Halloween. Get dressed up, get down there.
1: Yeah.
0: And also, then you've got some in November. You are... Where's my bit of paper gone? I'm all over the muddle.
1: So
0: you
1: what?
0: Are... There we go. 15th, you're at the Finsbury in London. That's 15th of November. 16th, the Wimbledon in Brixton. And 30th of November, Notting Hill Arts Club.
1: Yeah.
0: Cool. It's been such a lovely chat. Thanks so much for coming in.
1: Thanks for having me.
0: Yeah, it's been a delight. So, yeah, come back in at some point
1: I'd love
0: soon.
1: To.
0: And
1: I'll bring Luke as well.
0: Yeah. And I'm going to have a little look at my diary and see if... I want to do something for Halloween, so maybe that's it.
1: Maybe that is it. You'll really like the talk show as well.
0: Cool. Well, I'm going to talk to you about that in a second, but let me put a song on. Before we get into chatting to Will from Wovoka Gentle, which is coming up very shortly, last week we did the Ty Segall special. If you missed it, you're an idiot, but you can listen to it again, so don't worry, I've got your back. But Michael Cronin, who I was kind of mentioned in that last week, who is his kind of like lieutenant who does all his trumpets and stuff and generally just has a really good ear for other stuff, has got an album coming out, and this is the single from it. It's called I Have Got a Reason. This is Michael Cronin, and I'll be back shortly with Will from Wovoka Gentle.

0: That is very nice. Mwah, mwah, mwah. I love that. That's Michael Cronin from the forthcoming album, Seeker, which is out on Friday. And I am going to take my little legs down to the shop and buy that. Okay? Great. Well, it's now time to welcome somebody who keeps popping up with slightly more frequency every single time. I'm really excited that I'm getting to know this guy and indeed his whole band. They're doing wonderful, wonderful things. If you've listened to the show and you've not been under a rock on the moon, you will know how much I love Wovoka Gentle. And it is now time to welcome Will on the show, on the phone, in between legs of his tour. Hello, William.
1: Hello, how you doing?
0: How you doing? You all right?
1: Yeah, not too bad, thanks.
0: So where do we find you today? Where are you?
1: Yeah, just I'm currently in an incredibly messy flat.
0: Your own?
1: Yes. yeah, we just got back from the UK leg of this tour we're doing with a band called Night Moves, and we're about to head off to Paris tomorrow for the Europe leg.
0: Sweet. And I am, like, absolutely furious that I missed your Oslo gig because I had a gig. But I really wanted to come. So now I'm going to have to put all of my eggs into the jazz cafe. But that's a long way away, and that seems annoying to me. I'm so furious.
1: Cause, you know, we're keeping people waiting a bit, but it's going to be worth it. It's a big build-up, but... But just wanting to hit the road as much as possible before then, and then, you know, it's going to be a triumph and homecoming.
0: Yeah, right. Because it's like, and you know, because we hung out when you came to the Edinburgh Festival, right? But, I am genuinely such a fan of the band, and I've told all my friends about it. So it's like, I'm coiled with like a little armful of friends that I want to show you to. But... Yeah, March, because I had this gig and I couldn't get out of it. It was like a, you know, fairly... Basically, it's for financial reasons, I couldn't come to Oslo, but yeah.
1: Yeah, that's, it's a reality.
0: Yeah. So tell us about how it's been going, what's been happening. We're obviously going to talk about the Flaming Lips thing as well, but also just...
1: Yeah, it's been going well. I mean, our debut album came out over the summer, and since then we've been on tour. We're actually already starting work on album number two, which
0: that's
1: is exciting.
0: That's incredible news.
1: Yeah, we've sort of decided that we've really enjoyed the momentum as a band that's come about since the first record came out. So we've been wanting to stay really creatively busy as much as we can, but it's been a lot of fun actually combining that with playing the album material live, as that's kind of still feels like a relatively new thing. Some of that material we've been playing for ages, and some of the stuff we've been preparing just for this tour.
0: Because when you did the takeover and I left you some messages, and I have listened to that whole show, by the way, and you guys did a great job. I really enjoyed it.
1: It was a
0: wonderful insight into your minds. But yeah, and I know that you were like, oh yeah, some of the stuff's going to be really tricky to learn to play. So is there anything that you've still not mastered from the album that you just went, oh, we just won't do that then?
1: Well, we kind of have sort of the main ones that we've been kind of focusing on for this set have been ones that we I'd say workshopped in possibly more of a live way, so it's like that bit more natural. Some of the songs on the album are particularly two come to mind that have they're songs that are centered around maybe like a particular sample or something that's difficult to not necessarily replicate live. That's not necessarily what we want to do, but we're just waiting for the right time to work out the best way to emulate that live.
0: Right,
1: we're a band who's never really wanted to rely on on anything that's like pre-recorded for a set. So if we've got a song like the track Xerxes 19 on the album that's like centered around an African kids choir, Ugandan kids choir sample, like we don't want to be just like jamming that on stage and playing a sample that's kind of constitutes the main chorus of the song. And we're still kind of, it's almost like a part of our writing processes that we put our heads together and we actually
0: work out way of doing that in a different way that doesn't rely
1: exactly
0: on,
1: yeah. And we do that a lot with
0: Also why you've got a date coming up in Rwanda?
1: What?
0: You're doing Rwanda, right? Is that why you're going over there to do the gig?
1: I'm making it up
0: just so that you could do a gig with a Rwandan kids
1: choir.
0: I see
1: see what you mean. I mean, that would be an absolute dream, to be honest, but we really hope to do that at some point.
0: I mean think of the overheads. That sounds a difficult one to bridge.
1: It's like a part of our writing process, getting certain pieces of material, you know, not wanting to rush arranging that for live, and wanting to make sure that what we have live is like a really, you know, like I say, not like a necessarily just replicating it, but really faithfully emulating the work we've done in the studio and making that into a live experience.
0: And what's going on with, because you've got your previous EPs, which all there's like some really brilliant stuff on there as well.
1: You've released them
0: as like double-sided vinyls as well, right? Not that all vinyls are double-sided, but as in one EP, one side, one the other.
1: Yeah, that's right, yeah. We actually, you know what? That's not actually strictly true. We released them as a twin 10-inch.
0: Oh, twin, right, okay.
1: But the one side of the packaging is one EP and one side is...
0: I see.
1: They're kind of, like you flip it over and it's the other side. That's actually been really nice to see that, like, since the records come out, a lot of the, particularly the indies that have been stocking the record, have come back and asked for those earlier limited pressing EPs, which is really nice.
0: Yeah, great. Because it's like,
1: definitely
0: the thing with you guys is, though, if you like what you do, then you kind of got a monopoly on it, because you make music in such a unique way. It's like, if you want more of that, where are you going to go? To your back catalogue, that's it.
1: It's true.
0: Is there anything like particularly interesting or unique that you've said you've been working on some new stuff? Like, have you found anything weird? Like, I know you use some stuff from the continuity of a religious radio station that the girl's mum worked on for the last record, or like you said, the Rwandan choir.
1: True.
0: Has there been anything so far that you've gone, oh, we might use this? Is there anything?
1: There's one or two things. I don't want to say too much. There's one thing that's been interesting to learn about is the first ever vocoder, the first ever synthesized voice.
0: Right.
1: Which sounds bizarre. It's like in the 30s, it was like an instrument that you would play with a keyboard to make these different vowel sounds, and then you'd have this foot pedal that would change the pitch so you could sort of play speech on it. And I managed to find an online sample library of all these different phrases they'd made with this very first vocoder, so this bizarrely futuristic sounding thing, like in the 30s. But
0: that's
1: maybe
0: amazing.
1: by the time we get around to tracking the actual album, maybe we'll be able to find it and make some custom things on it. That's all I can say.
0: Okay. And what's been going on in life outside of music? Are you all right?
1: We're great. We're definitely keeping busy in other ways as well. We're doing it's a bit of remix work at the minute, which has been really good fun. Doing a bit of production work with a couple of other artists, which is really rewarding. Actually, one of the guests that we had on the show when we did the takeover at FUBAR, we had a guest, Spirit Cake, on.
0: Yeah, that's right.
1: A guy called Philippe, and it's been great. We've been I've been doing a little bit of production work with him, which has been really rewarding.
0: Nice.
1: And he's got a lot of incredible material that we're working through together, which is great. And yeah, just a couple of bits and pieces of performances, just sort of one-offs. And we try and be, when we're not directly busy with the band, we try and be as sort of outward facing as possible. Ellie in the band, for example, does her own. She curates her own night from time to time. When we're in town, she's got a bit of time. If someone's really taken her, captured her imagination, she'll get in touch and ask them if they're interested in playing.
0: Where is that, or does it move around? Or
1: it's generally in the basement of a cafe in Camberwell called Lumberjack. It's a really nice space. They have a little PA in there, and when it's full, it's got this great vibe. There's been some really great acts that she's put on there.
0: Brilliant.
1: Yeah, that sort of thing. Like, we're sort of learning, the more that we, the further we get in the music industry and the more well known we get as a band, the less rewarding it becomes to stay really insular, So I guess that's the best way of saying it. Like I said, be outward facing,
0: Now, one thing I've got to ask you about. Abby went and told me how incredibly amazing it was because she bought a ticket in advance. I tried to go the scoundrel's route and sneak my way in and was unsuccessful, so I missed it. But tell us about the Flaming Lips Brixton Academy support slot that you did, because I know how excited you were about doing it in advance. So yeah, just, and we've not really had a chat.
1: That was a definite focal point for this part of the year. Mm. it was a real victory, that show, because we literally, the day after we got booked for that show, when we were on tour in the spring, our van with all of our instruments got stolen.
0: Yeah, right.
1: So we, kind of the biggest... what can you say? Like, the biggest concern immediately was we just got booked for the biggest show of our lives, and now we've got no kit. So it was like, that's almost like, okay, so we've got until the Flaming Lips to get like a decent set together. Probably lots of people listening don't know, that amazingly ended up as a happy ending, because the van, actually, we found it and recovered our instruments. And,
0: no way! So I didn't know this. I knew it got nicked, but I didn't know.
1: I didn't.
0: You didn't have to tell me. How did you find it? And what? Tell us what happened.
1: So it was basically down to this amazing tracker that was in the van that. I think pulsed every 24 hours apparently, and we were on tour in Leeds, about to play live at Leeds Festival. We woke up in the morning in our hotel to find that the whole lot had gone. It was us. We were on tour with Milena Zavala, who's amazing, and we'd done Europe and UK. It was the very last day of the tour,
0: just like a retiring police detective in a film.
1: Yeah, exactly. And it was a festival as well. It's always fun festivals are always fun when you're on tour, because it's like a different, slightly different dynamic. You don't feel so on your own. You're meeting lots of bands, especially when you do a festival like Live at Leeds. You often see a lot of your friends as well, who are convening on that just for that weekend, or as that was a bank holiday. And we basically woke up in the morning in our hotel and went out to the van to. And the whole lot was just gone. And basically, I had this tracker in it after a whole day of not knowing anything, and we'd borrowed just a load of guitars from the band Black Honey.
0: Right.
1: And we played like an acoustic set, which was kind of, I guess, good in retrospect, but like the hardest show ever at the time.
0: And because you must have just been seething with rage as well.
1: To be honest, it was... it was just sadness at that point. Like, it was a real grieving. It was a real grieving process. I mean, it was hours of samples, hours of work, synthesizers with voices on them that had taken, hours and hours and weeks to program. And, our set is so carefully choreographed that it's not really, without the gear, it's not the same set. And some, yeah. and a lot of that gear is vintage. It's not, you know, without sounding too sort of cliched, it's like a lot of it is vintage. It's not made anymore. You can't just go out and buy another one.
0: Mm-hmm.
1: So anyway, yeah, we basically, it was just, I came off stage and burst into tears after that show. You know, it was just like the word, I just couldn't sort of believe it. It kind of came in waves.
0: Yeah.
1: But the van was found the next morning, I think, or maybe it was even that late that night, abandoned in a council estate car park outside Leeds. And it was all beaten up. But incredibly, all the cargo area with all the gear in was sealed. And
0: so they couldn't get into it. Do you reckon they tried to get into it and couldn't?
1: Well, they did, because we know that they did, because there were instruments out of cases and everything was
0: And they
1: there.
0: Just must have not known what they were looking at.
1: Either that, or it was definitely a target. Well, I say definitely. We think it was a targeted thing, because it also wasn't the first time it happened, even that weekend, to a band,
0: right?
1: It's what we think happened was that they basically opened it to see what was in there. You know, saw all the gear. I mean, we're talking like there was surplus of sort of five or six guitars. You know, four or five amps. You know, there was a lot. It was two bands worth of equipment.
0: Yeah.
1: And we think they basically decided, yeah, you know, this is something that we want to sell. So they shut the back, knowing that they'd probably have to, like, angle grind the lock open again because it was an electronic lock. And then I suppose maybe we got there first or something
0: yeah.
1: like that. But everything from the cargo...
0: So did you go and recover it yourself? Or was it the police went and done it?
1: It was... No, the... it was not to be too disparaging of the police on the air, but we knew that
0: that they were going to take quickly. Forever.
1: So you
0: followed the tracker.
1: We hired the van from a particular touring van company, and they just went right, you know, F this, and just got in a car from London and drove up to Leeds to get it. Yeah, well, I don't think I would have been that brave to do that. But anyway, when the Flaming Lips show came about,
0: yeah,
1: that was like a real, you know, combination of that.
0: Well, do you know what I'm going to say to you now?
1: Go on.
0: There's a film in this. There's a film in this.
1: It's we're in talks, but I don't want to say too much about that yet.
0: Yeah, yeah. Well, you know, if you need a hand with the script, I'm here. I'm not busy. Well, listen, it's been really nice to catch up with you. When you're back from tour, which I'm just going to... In case we've got any European listeners in, or people that live in Oxford or Edinburgh, I'm going to read out where you're going. But when you're done with that, you have to come over to mine, have a drink and some dinner or something.
1: Yes, please.
0: Yeah.
1: That would be lovely.
0: We'll have a little Edinburgh reunion. My wife will be around, bring Emmy.
1: That'll be wonderful.
0: Yeah, yeah. But 26th, you're in Cologne in Germany.
1: Yes.
0: In a few days' time. And then you're in Berlin on the 28th of October. Then you're back over here on the 3rd, which is a Sunday. You're in Oxford.
1: And that's right.
0: The wheels are just turning. I'm like, can I get a gang to Oxford? Maybe. I don't know. The 11th, you're at the Edinburgh Corn Exchange. And then the next... one that is in London, which, let's be very clear, not everybody that listens to this show lives in London. I'm aware of that, but I live in London, so it's interesting to me. The 18th of March, the Jazz Cafe, very prestigious, amazing venue for you to be gracing.
1: Yeah,
0: so it's very exciting.
1: Yeah. Amazingly today found out yesterday we've got a last minute addition to the London Calling Festival in Amsterdam, which is happening on Friday.
0: So we're really looking forward to it.
1: Yeah,
0: well, you will have a great time doing that.
1: Yeah, it's gonna be, we're looking forward to it, actually. It's gonna be in the Paradiso, which is I've heard so much about that
0: venue. It's a very famous venue.
1: Yeah.
0: What a lovely few days that's going to be in Europe. Cologne, Amsterdam and Berlin. Very special.
1: Just
0: little.
1: In time, you might say.
0: Yeah. Wow. Not for musicians. It's going to be fine, isn't it? Because it's going to be exempt from the... Apparently they're trying to pass a bill that musicians are going to be allowed to go wherever they want.
1: Oh, well, that's...
0: I don't know who's behind that, but I've read it briefly somewhere.
1: You have to send me that. I'm hoping that's true.
0: Yeah. I think it was only on the NME, so maybe don't hold your breath. listen, thanks so much for coming on the show. And
1: no problem.
0: I highly, highly recommend, if you don't own the album, go and buy Start Clanging Cymbals, which came out in June. And if you've already got it, then go and get the double EPs, because they're really great as well. And if you can see them on tour, then do so. And I will send you a message when, like, sort of at the end of the month, see when you're about, get you over.
1: That'll be lovely. Thanks, Joey.
0: All right, mate. Well, good luck with it, and thanks for coming on.
1: No problem. Nice to talk.
0: Yeah, see you later. Bye.
1: Bye.
0: There we go. That's Will from Mavoca Gentle. And now, obviously, we're going to play some Mavoca Gentle. So let's play one of the songs that is almost the most difficult to say on the album. This is Genesaret, which I think that might be the first time I've ever pronounced that correctly.

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1: Duckworth is here.
2: Yeah.
1: Does it feel weird watching yourself back?
2: Mm-mm. As long as I'm doing well. It's like moments where like I like totally sucked, like my face was weird, or like I don't know, like just something weird, like a nip slip or some shit like that. And I'm just like,
1: what's wrong with a nip slip?
2: I mean, like there has to be an intentional nip slip.
1: Like what, it's like Janet Jackson nip slip vibes.
2: Was that intentional? I don't know if that was intentional or.
1: Oh, okay.
2: Well, I don't know.
1: Whatever it was iconic, hun.
2: It was great. It was iconic. It definitely was iconic. That was one of the best nip slips ever in the world.
1: I would say it's my favorite nip slip.
2: It has to be.
0: Michael Payne and Marcel Somerville.
3: Our guest is Mr. Williams.
4: Yes, brother.
3: How you doing, brother? You
4: right? Yes, sir. Yeah, man.
3: More nice. Weed. Definitely.
4: Do you still actually smoke? Do you know what I mean?
5: Actually, yeah.
3: Yeah?
6: Do you think that it also helps creativity?
3: 1,000,000%.
6: Do definitely. You really?
3: Definitely. 100,000,000%. It even makes me good at maths.
5: Definitely.
3: Yeah. 100,000,000%.
0: Tuesday Takeover.
7: It's your boy, Jack Fowler. I have got Jamel 1-5.
8: How much do you weigh?
9: How much do I weigh? Like 18 stone.
8: Bro, that's
10: I'm 16.
8: That, oh, yeah.
9: I don't think I'm 14. I think
8: 40
9: I'm
8: what?
9: 14 kilograms.
8: Kilograms.
7: No, 14 kilograms. No, you mean 14 stones.
9: Stones.
7: If you're 14, okay, yeah, you're dead.
9: Yeah,
7: you're dead.
9: Yeah, it's peak.
7: He's done out here.
4: If I'm 14,
9: bro, yeah. You need to eat. Eat
4: yeah.
9: up, man.
4: Yeah, I actually do.
9: At 5 goats in the morning. Oh, nice. Get me. 12 o'clock.
8: I just have
9: yeah. Couple babies and that. Oh, yeah. Oh. 1 p.m. Yeah.
8: Yeah.
9: A bit of salad and that. And then like 2:45.
8: Yeah.
9: Couple BBWs, innit?
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11: 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This is the Joey Page Show. Did you hear me say FUBAR Radio in there? I did, apparently. Don't know if they got my permission for that. I think because I work here, they've got my permission. Anyway, you're listening to the Joey Page Show, obviously. It's me. And in a moment, we're going to do the barometer of what's good or annoying or whatever. But before that, let me just tell you what's coming up. We have got Puma Rossa coming into the studio to talk to us. I'm very excited about this. Their debut album was really brilliant. Their new album is coming out in November. And basically, they're coming in for the last half an hour of the show. A bit like, and this really shows the nerd in me, right? When I was little and I used to watch wrestling, and I still do, at the end they would be like, this match is TV time remaining, and you'll be like, but what happens if it doesn't finish by the end of the program? It's going to be a bit like that. We've gotten for half an hour. Whatever happens in that half an hour, we're going to just cram into the show, and whatever happens afterwards, tough luck kids, you're going to miss it. I might carry on talking to them after the show is finished, but that's not my problem. They only give me 2 hours on here. What can I say? I used to have three. I couldn't fill it. I don't know, maybe I'll do 2.5. I don't know. Anyway, it's time for this. This would be, if I could crack my knuckles, this would be where I would do it. But I can't. It's time for the barometer of what's good or annoying or whatever on FUBAR Radio. Jeez, I nearly like broke out into like a sort of spontaneous jazz dance then. So this, I don't know what's wrong with me today. I do know, when I made my coffee in the kitchen, right, in the kitchen, there's no teaspoon for the coffee. There's just, you know, those UHT milk things. Is it UHT? It's not HRT, that's what you have when you've got a bad heart. UHT milk little canisters. Very bad, single-use milk canisters. Why are we still having them in the building? Bus works, hey? Anyway, normally you'd have half a coffee because it's like a big... That's a big old spoon if that's all coffee. Today, I was like, I need it. I need it. I went for the double. And I am feeling it right now. Anyway, here we go. Remember last week I said about how Bruce Springsteen... Something not right about him. I think I'm right. We'll come on to that in a minute. But first, if you've not heard this feature before, it's what's good or annoying or whatever. It's pretty simple. But at the end, I play something that's really good from the barometer, the top of the barometer, if you like, and I relegate something from the show, if you will. Been a very easy decision, the relegation this week.

But before we get into that, let's start in the whatever section, which is just some things that are a bit meh, slash confusing, slash, oh, is that going to happen? Oh, God. And this is a perfect example of what goes on in the whatever section of the Barometer. Liam Gallagher, has he got a show coming up soon that he's trying to promote? Probably, yes, he has. I know that. Because he's back in the news, and he's saying that he thinks that he should be allowed to record the next James Bond theme. And he reckons that he's got a song ready to go. He's got the lyrics ready to go. And he also reckons that one of the songs off his album would make a great song to go into a Quentin Tarantino film. No thank you. Just no thank you. Okay. Bruce Springsteen. You know, I'll tell you that I'm not sure how I feel about Bruce Springsteen. Well, he has said... Anybody that describes a bit of their work as a meditation, not for me. He said, I was working on a meditation about men and women and love and the difficulties of love and blah, blah, blah. I don't think we can trust him. Okay? I've said it before. I'm saying it again. There's something not quite right about him. Right, let's go into the good end of this and then we're going to talk about what's been relegated from the show today. Foles have just announced that Everything are supporting them on tour. What a tour support that is. What a great show. Foles and Everything for the price of one great band, you're getting two. Really good stuff. Also, up near the top, Gangstar, right, who are a combo of rappers, haven't brought an album out in 16 years. I think I got the last album that they brought out. It was a really classic piece of hip-hop. They're bringing out their first album in 16 years in December. I'm very excited about that. Okay? But that hasn't won. I'll tell you what's won the Barometer of what's good or annoying or whatever in a minute. But before that, we have to relegate something from the show. The thing that's at the bottom of the Barometer. And that this week, it's a double-headed beast, but it's all revolving around the same story. Robbie Williams and NME have kind of been in bed together, right? NME has gone so far down the tube since it stopped being printed in real life, right? They reviewed Robbie Williams at British Summertime Hyde Park and gave him a 5-star review and said that he should headline Glastonbury. And he is now saying, yeah, I should headline Glastonbury. And then he's saying, but I'm not going to do the Legends bit. I want to do the proper bit. Yeah, well, we want to do stuff, Robbie. You don't mean you get to do it. There's loads of things I want. I'm not going to get. So, very easy one to relegate from the show today. Robbie Williams, you're relegated from the show. Take the NME with you. That's that done. Easiest decision I've ever made. Right, but what is going to win the Barometer today, you might be wondering. Well, I'll tell you. We've had this guy on the show, very mysterious, and it's no coincidence that his backing band are called The Mysterious Visions. Nancy is 7 foot tall and from Newcastle and makes really brilliant, soundscapey, cut-and-pasty kind of music. And he has got some new music out, and it's called Click Clack. And it's a very, very short, sharp shock to the system, and I think you're going to enjoy it. It just blew me away when I heard it. I'm very, very excited to bring this to your ears. So, the winner of the Barometer of what's good or annoying or whatever today is Nancy. And it is Nancy because, simply, it sounds like this. Have a listen, see what you think.

0: How good is that? And do you know what I should have done? I should have just played it and then asked you who you thought it was. Because had I not known who that was, I never would have guessed that that was Nancy. Something completely different and original and brilliant. And I'm very, very excited that new music has come our way from Nancy. And who knows what's next? Nancy, I guess. Right. So from one musical feature to another, before we get Pianerosa into the studio, which I'm so excited about, I can't even tell you, I've got so much that I want to ask them about. We're going to do the psych track of the week. And also, if we get time, I might fit in a little mention to somewhere that I went with Abby on, was it Friday night? Did we go there? Yeah. When we went to see Guru, who were on the show last week, went to their EP launch. And so if I've got time, I'll squeeze a bit of them in. But that was brilliant as well. I'll talk to you about that in a minute. But let's do this.
1: Good morning. What would you like to order?
2: A Welsh rabbit with a poached egg on top, please. Not too runny. Scones, butter, cream, jam. What else?
0: A nice slice of psych. That's right. It's time for a nice slice of psych. I'm going to keep this short and sweet because I want to fit so much into the show today. But today it comes to you by way of a band from Long Beach, California. Their name is the Tijuana Panthers, which is a really great name. They've had like 5 albums out and they're generally just really, really good. And they're more towards the sort of post-punk end of psych than to the sort of hippie, trippier end of some of the stuff that we play on this feature. But they had a new album come out in, I think it was June. It's called Carpet Denim. And this is one of my favourite tracks from it. It's called You Died. So have a listen to this. It's your nice slice of psych for today, the 23rd of October 2019 at 15:25 p.m.

0: There we go. That's Tijuana Panthers. That's your nice slice of psych for today. And yeah, go and check out their album, Carpet Denim. It's been out for a while. Well, relatively a while, since June, and it's really good. So go and have a listen if you enjoyed that. Or if not, you can complain to me on any of my personal social media pages if you like. Right. Let's get into this then, because I'm very, very excited. A bit of background before I introduce her. We've got Puma Rosa on the show, who made one of just the best albums in recent times with their last effort, The Witch, their debut album. And now on the 8th of November, Devastation, the second album, is coming out. And I'm very, very excited to get my ears around that. Also, I spoke to, I am pretty certain it was Nick, about 3 years ago, came to a gig and had a chat beforehand with a little voice recorder that I brought along. So it's now 3 years later, we're down the line. It's amazing for me to be able to welcome Isabel from Puma Rosa into the studio. How are you doing?
1: Hi. Yeah, I'm doing good. I'm fine, thank you.
0: And how's your day been? Where have you been so far today?
1: I've just been at home working on some music.
0: More music?
1: Playing a bit of piano and doing some recordings, yeah.
0: So, like, stuff, obviously, because the album's ready and wrapped and all that kind of stuff. That's how it works miles ago. That's like, work, but you know what I mean.
1: Ago.
0: So, and then is this just like, is this a nice time to kind of be doing other stuff like that? Because there's no pressure to come up with anything new.
1: Yeah, it's kind of quite, it's sort of, the busyness is amping up leading up to the release.
0: Yeah,
1: but
0: yeah.
1: Yeah, I guess over the summer I've been, yeah, just having a bit of time to myself. Yeah, exactly, without that, like, you have to have it done by now. Because when we were writing Devastation, the album, it was like we kind of gave ourselves quite a tight deadline. We
0: just
1: so that was more pressured.
0: Right, and so, I mean, well, first of all, I want to start in a slightly miniature kind of place on this. I was looking back at some of your, like, live performances, because I've never actually seen you live.
1: Oh,
0: I came,
1: what?
0: No, I know. Well, I came to, it, and it, how spooky is this? When I came to interview you guys, it was, like, during a sound check.
1: Right.
0: And it was actually almost exactly 3 years ago. It was something like the 27th of October.
1: Yeah, that's
0: so that's
1: bizarre.
0: Really spooky. Because you were doing, what's that place? Near Shoreditch High Street station.
1: Oh, Village Underground.
0: Village Underground, that's right.
1: Yeah, I got one of those things on Instagram, like, what were you doing 3 years today?
0: Yeah.
1: It was Village Underground.
0: Yes, and that's
1: how
0: exactly
1: odd.
0: How weird is that?
1: Yeah.
0: But so, because I've not seen you live, and I was like trying to imagine what that's like, and then I stumbled across some videos, and then I looked at your Jules Holland.
1: Oh, yeah.
0: And I think that's the first time I've ever seen anybody play a guitar with a drumstick, a padded drumstick.
1: Yeah, it's, I don't know where I got the idea to do that, but I guess I sort of was thinking of maybe like a, you know, like a fiddle.
0: Yeah, yeah, exactly.
1: But then it's harder and like shinier, so it makes them a more sort of iridescent.
0: Like, yeah, like a shimmery kind of sound. But it was so great. I was like, that is so cool. So yeah, I wanted to know. Almost, that's my most burning question. Where did you think of that?
1: God, I don't know. Sometimes when you decide, I don't know, I suppose I'm not really like a trained guitarist, so I don't approach the guitar like perhaps a sort of more a learned musician might. So I might be like, oh, what shall I do now? And then just sort of hit it or bang it.
0: Yeah, I think I was throw it.
1: Yeah, I think I'd been hitting the body of the guitar with the padded drumstick.
0: Yeah,
1: and that makes a really lovely sound.
0: Oh, cool!
1: And then just started scratching. Yeah, it with the other one. Yeah,
0: great. But yeah, so I reckon you're the inventor of that.
1: Yes.
0: We'll call that the Isabel. If I ever see anyone else do it, oh yeah, they're doing the Isabel.
1: Isabel. Oh, that's really nice.
0: So tell me about your. Tell me about your way into music, like you personally. Like, what did you grow up listening to?
1: I always loved music as a kid, but I wasn't thinking that I was going to be a musician, or I wasn't thinking even that I'd be in a band.
0: Do you know what you wanted to be back
1: then?
0: Yeah,
1: I was always. I have always just been drawing and painting.
0: Like, oh, cool.
1: I was always sort of allowed to just pretty much do that all the time. Mm. So, yeah, that was always my thing.
0: A particular medium? Like, was you good at, like, drawing people, or is it, like, abstract stuff?
1: People, or, like, figurative, yeah, always. Like, I would just draw on the walls of my room and stuff when I was really little and sort of went on from there. But
0: They should have put a stop to that early on in the graffiti.
1: They should have put a stop to that. Those lenient sons of bitches. But then with music, I guess, when I was... My uncle... Jeffrey, he got me into music. Like, my parents listened to, they had a great record collection and stuff, like vinyl. But obviously my parents, so you're like, oh, I don't want to, you know, when you're little. Yeah. But then my uncle Jeff, he was always into, like, current music. Even now, when I go to his house, he lives in a tiny house in the countryside with his boyfriend, and, like, but they're just listening to, like, banging tunes. They'll be listening to, I don't know, what were they listening to last night? He'd be listening to, like, pop music, like Robin, or, like... Right. And then some quite, like, heavy stuff as well, and I don't know. So he kind of got me into it, I think.
0: Right. And when was, like, the first time you was like, yeah, this is a...
1: I like this.
0: This is what I'm going to do.
1: Yeah. Well, I don't know. I started playing with this band, or singing with a band, in, like, my, I don't know, early 20s, like, very early 20s. And then I was like, this is kind of fun. Like, I always wanted to perform a bit. I was doing performance art, and I was like, but this is, like, really fun.
0: Yeah, right.
1: And then I just remember going in, I was working, I studied set design, and I went into work one morning after a gig, like, sort of doing set building stuff, and I was just like, this is shit. No, not this is shit, because I love it, but
0: just,
1: it was,
0: it's not,
1: I was like, this
0: that
1: is, yeah, this yeah, isn't yeah that. And I remember texting my bandmate, and he was just like, rocker. Texted, but I was like, yeah, I think so.
0: Now, I mean, you scooted over this, but we're gonna go back and look at this performance art. What are we talking? Tell me a bit.
1: So
0: you,
1: like,
0: remember, like, something that you did that, like,
1: yeah,
0: stands
1: did some
0: out?
1: Quite, yeah, I don't know. I worked with a mate of mine. He's called Ed Forniella, so we did quite a lot of stuff together. He's now, like, super art boy. But I don't know, what sort of things did we do?
0: Can you remember, like, one, like...
1: Well, I can remember one... that's a bit of a dark one.
0: No, go on, do it. It doesn't matter on here. We can...
1: I wanna,
0: unless you don't want it, but...
1: It's a more fun one. I can't... I don't know, we're just... Don't really... Okay, so one was, like, this... This was quite a weird one, but it was a piece... it was at the Barbican Centre, and I made this, like, cocktail dress. I used to, like, make clothes and stuff. I made this, like, cocktail dress that was, like, this sort of quintessential, this is what a lady is, kind of, like, a sexy young lady. And got this cocktail dress, got these high-heel shoes, makeup and stuff, and then I stood there at the sort of event. There was a big crowd of people just in, like, my casual clothes, and the audience had to... just redress me in this ladyish outfit,
0: right,
1: this appealing outfit. But I had to resist, and it just turned into, like, the most violent thing. It was quite scary. I think people were quite sort of shocked, but it was kind of exciting and exhilarating, and also quite freaky to see how the audience
0: yeah,
1: would get so violent.
0: Because my wife does a lot of immersive theatre, she's in Aladdin at the vaults at the minute, and then she's like drag Aladdin, so she's like drag king Aladdin.
1: Amazing.
0: And I know, because we're talking
1: cool
0: about this in a bit about Adam's song, because I know that kind of relates to this a little bit. But she was saying that, because she does a lot of immersive theatre, and people don't know where the boundaries are and can be really inappropriate.
1: Mm.
0: But as she's playing a guy, she gets a lot less.
1: She gets more authority
0: than she used to get when she would obviously not be as a drag king. She'd get, like, people would really overstep the line and, like, you know, touch you and all this horrible kind of stuff.
1: Yeah.
0: It's just really bizarre that people...
1: It's so... Well, because there are...
0: I think there's, like, the art is almost like an excuse, and you think it'd be the other way, but it's like... Yeah,
1: and
0: the boundaries.
1: I think, it is really interesting. And I think, this piece with Ed at the Barbican, it was like, that was the point, that you'd
0: totally
1: go in and do it. And then afterwards, when it happened and everyone's just totally shell-shocked, then it's just this, like, it was quite horrible. I mean, weirdly for me, I was fine.
0: Mm.
1: Like, because I knew what was going to happen. But I remember my friends afterwards just being like, oh my God. I was like, no, I'm good. I'm a bit, shook up, but... so you would step back and look at yourself.
0: Yeah. And so music-wise, I'm going to just... It's basically just a compliment, this part, right?
1: Yes.
0: Ready? But, like, you've got an incredible voice. So how did you know that you had... In South London, you'd say, oh, great set of pipes on you. How did you know that you could sing? Was there like...
1: I had my pipes.
0: Did you know, like, was you, did you stumble across it? Did you do any kind of singing training as you was growing up? Or was, yeah.
1: When I was like a kid, like when I was kind of, I don't know, 12, 13, I loved singing. Like, you know, I'd always be singing. Mm. But I sort of slightly left it behind as something that was a bit, I don't know, maybe I thought it was a little bit egotistical or something, which is stupid.
0: Mm.
1: But I guess because the school I went to didn't really encourage music particularly, if you did it, it would be more like musical theatre.
0: Yeah, or, right. I think my school was kind of like that.
1: Yeah, which I actually quite like some musical theatre, but, you know, when you're like 17, 18, that's not what you're into.
0: Yeah, right.
1: So, I don't know, I sort of knew that I could sing a bit, but then... Yeah, I guess joining this band, the first band, it was quite like punk. It was quite heavy. Then you really had to sort of sing or you wouldn't be heard. So I guess that was a sort of getting thrown in at the deep end, like having to make a lot of noise.
0: Even though there
1: wasn't, you kind of couldn't be shy or like they'd be like, next.
0: So, and yeah. I swear I've seen this written down somewhere, but I'm not sure where, and I'm a bit of a scatterbrain, so I'm just going to kind of ask you about it before I make sure I'm not going down the wrong path with this, right? But you got double-barreled surname, right? The Moon, is it Munoz?
1: Munoz.
0: Yeah, Munoz. So where's that from?
1: Yeah, Chilean. My dad's Chilean.
0: Chilean, right, yeah. Because I was going to say, I don't know if you recognise this, but there's a very distinctive kind of South American kind of timbre to your voice as well. Have you noticed that? Like the power seems to be like very kind of South American kind of feel
1: That's
0: to it.
1: Nice, because I've been thinking recently, because I have a sister and I have a brother, but he's fully Chilean. And my sister just appears so Latino.
0: Right.
1: And I really don't. So it's nice that I've got it somewhere.
0: Yeah, you've got it in your... And like, I don't know, like if it's... And that's what I was going to ask you about, kind of like your upbringing and the Chilean side of stuff, because... Yeah. When, like, a lot of your song titles seem to have, like, really iconic symbols to them. Yeah. And that's something that I think you... There's a few bands whose names escape me. Los Bichos is one. And then... Abby, you'll have to help me out. Who did we have on the show recently? Jess... What band is Jess from? From Calvaluis, that's right. So, like, tends to be this kind of, like... They go for these big symbolistic kind of song titles and things. And I just, maybe it's a bit of a coincidence, I don't know, but when you're writing your songs, do you feel like you tap into any sort of heritage, or is it, it's a very clumsy way of asking you about how you make your music or write your stuff, but it feels like quite spiritual, your music.
1: Yeah, I suppose, yeah, there is that thing in the like, there's that Latin sensibility, like when I, chat with my dad, or especially if my dad sends me an email or a text, it's so emotional.
0: Yeah, right. Yeah, that's what I'm going for. Yeah, exactly.
1: Yeah, so I guess when I write, it's like, yeah, my default is it's pretty emotional. Or even if I'm being like a bit flippant, I'll be like, it's still quite sort of heavy. So I suppose, and I like the idea of bringing these kind of icons, like, I don't know, like the priestess or the best friend or the witch or the devastation or whatever, like these states or personages or something that we can identify with in kind of almost like a picture book type
0: way. Exactly.
1: But and then hopefully say something a bit more nuanced in the song, but I don't know, I felt definitely the witch had that vibe. But with devastation, I haven't thought about that actually.
0: I mean, obviously, I've not heard it yet because it's not out. But it seems like it's two very unique components that make your band different to a lot of bands. And one we've touched on is your voice, and the other one is the drumming is also really phenomenal. And the drum sequences are like completely original to a lot of stuff that I've heard. So you've got these two like amazing things, and obviously you're very accomplished at making a record because you're. Debut album was so spectacular. So where do you think you like want to push this to? Like, have you got like big ambitions and goals? Because you've got the tools and everything and it's there, but like what do you want to do in like in your like dreams? What do you want to fulfill from this point on, do you reckon?
1: Well, I suppose with the current record, which you haven't heard yet.
0: No.
1: Which is actually coming out on the 15th.
0: Oh, is it?
1: Pushback week, but that's...
0: Pushback a week.
1: But I suppose, yeah, and Nicholas on drums, Nick Owen, he is fucking amazing. Like, such an incredible drummer. So inventive, like, so exciting to listen to. I don't know. I think that's... I'm not much of a planner. We kind of just play, which maybe is not good. But I suppose the kind of stuff that we seem to be jamming recently is actually kind of... It's kind of a bit more, like, spacious. It's a bit more, like... It's a little bit more chill.
0: Right, okay.
1: I feel we've made these, like, such dramatic albums. But then again, so it's kind of quite, maybe it's just a process. Maybe it's after doing that kind of music, then you need a little phase of just chilling out, playing.
0: And you don't always want to, like, make the same thing because otherwise people would not...
1: No, where'd you go?
0: Yeah, exactly. So
1: but then again, when we perform, like, we did a little gig for Extinction Rebellion.
0: Yes, I was going to ask you about this.
1: Trafalgar Square. Which just felt amazing. And that was just like, oh, yeah, like... The performance and that kind of engagement with the audience and that sort of... It's like, I guess it's kind of drama, but it's also just very personable and very present.
0: Yeah, yeah.
1: And it is, I guess, that kind of side of things is rock music. So it's like, oh, we're actually just a rock band, but we've been, like, trying, like, drum and bass, dance music, all these different things.
0: But then it always, and I think it's the key to a really great band, is you still always sound like you. It's not like, oh, they're trying to do this, no, they're trying to do that. It's always like...
1: Yeah, it comes in quite organically.
0: Twist.
1: Like, to Moya, who does... on this current album a lot of the drum sequencing. He brings in all, like, he'll bring in the more sort of drum bassy elements, and then Nick's sort of a bit more jazzy, or everyone has their thing. Jamie secretly just wants it to be like Lou Reed or something.
0: Well, there's still so much that I want to ask you, but we're going to play something because we've only got 15 minutes of the show left. So we'll play something, and then we're going to touch on a couple of heavy things, but then also I want to talk to you about Soup. So it's going to be a real mixed bag after this. But we're going to play I See You, which, as we was kind of talking about with the stuff with the performance art stuff, has kind of got a feminist... I don't want to say feminist message because I'm like, I'm belittling it, but it has got a feminist message to it. But I even find that when people say a feminist message, that now sounds like... Do you know what I mean? It's almost like you're belittling it by going... a feminist message, but I didn't mean it,
1: Watch
0: your intonation on that, but yeah. So anything you want to tell us about that specifically before we play it?
1: I guess I did write it feeling like with a bit of sort of emancipation, like I'd been quite down about a few things that had happened to me and to friends of mine, and then suddenly I was just like, you know what, fuck that. So yeah, it's a bit of a sort of swaggery, like
0: a power.
1: Get out of my way.
0: Well, let's have a listen to it then. This is off of the album that's coming out on the 15th of November, Devastation. This is I See You by Puma Rosa, and we'll carry on chatting after this.

0: So there we go. That is the Fantastic I See You. Is that the second or third single?
1: Second.
0: Yeah. I thought I'd heard three for some reason. But
1: yeah. We've done this thing where we put out like other tracks in the album, but what they call them is an instant grab. I mean, I don't know.
0: They call them an instant grab?
1: There's all this like weird terminology in the music industry that you just sort of start using and you're like, what does that mean?
0: I didn't even know. So I'm going to start using that now and make it look like I know more than I do about the music industry. Cool. So yeah, we were just having a sort of little chat about, it's weird to say chat about it, but obviously it's well documented, it's been in like the press and stuff, that you had to have your cervix removed in operation because of cervical cancer and stuff. And it's, we want to say that it's super, super important that people go and get tested. It's obviously quite a scary ordeal to go through and let somebody, you know, give you a smear test. Like, I can only imagine what that's like, but yeah, obviously it can save people's lives and stuff. So I just kind of wanted to say, first of all, well done for like being public about it, because obviously you didn't have to. It's a big burden probably at sometimes for you, but yeah, just wondered if you wanted to say anything particularly about that.
1: I guess, well, the first thing I'll probably say is like smear tests really aren't that bad, and like those doctors see like, you know, I don't know how many vaginas every day. It's just not a big deal for them. And for you, like, just don't worry about it, don't be ashamed, like, just do it, because I think that's literally why I didn't do it. And that's just so weird. it's such a shame
0: but not I wouldn't even say it's weird. I think that's just like an instinctual thing that a lot of people,
1: it shouldn't
0: unfortunately
1: be,
0: I know, but like
1: though.
0: Like I wouldn't want to like get my bits and pieces out in front of a stranger either. So it's like, I can, like, everybody understands.
1: Everyone
0: and goes
1: feels
0: that.
1: That a little bit, but I think there is just something particularly like silent or like unspoken or like don't mention it about like women's like genitals, like the vagina, like it's like zip, don't talk about it. I think just go and get a test, and it's no probs, just go and do it. I suppose for me, I just never did that. Because I found the idea of it awkward or like shameful or something strange. And obviously, so then I got symptoms and then I had cancer. And I suppose, it's sad. The saddest is sad to lose a part of your body.
0: Sure.
1: So,
0: but also, there's loads of, and I was reading up on it, like there's loads of factors that come into it where it's like can have unfortunate like side effects of like, you know, making it harder to
1: have
0: get pregnant and stuff like that, but or having to have like a C-section for example, but
1: You do.
0: Ultimately it's not like, it's not ruled things out, so it's like quite good. It's like you can be absolutely fine without it as well.
1: You can have your cervix removed, and the idea is you're meant to still be able to have children, but it is harder.
0: And is that anything that you've, because obviously that was a while ago, I don't know how close that was to you finishing the record, but has any of like how you felt at the time gone through to this record, or was it kind of before?
1: A lot, I think. Well, yeah, definitely. I mean, I think something like that happens and you recover from the operation and stuff and you get healthy again, hopefully. And I was lucky, like I didn't have to have chemotherapy or anything, but but it, like, mentally, it kind of does something to you. I think having something removed from the centre of your person, it just does, for me anyhow, it did something to my head, and I suppose I'm, like, just dealing with that.
0: Yeah, right. But, and it must have also been a bit like, you know, oh, for fuck's sake, because it's a really great period of your career, and then you're
1: so
0: like, oh, I've got to deal with this.
1: Yeah,
0: it's like such an inconvenience.
1: Yeah,
0: like,
1: I literally got the diagnosis of the fact that the little tumour, which could have been anything, could have just been something inane, was cancer, like, on the week of our album release.
0: Yeah.
1: So it was just like, what?
0: Yeah,
1: it was very, very strange time.
0: But we'll be a fascinating kind of perspective to listen to the album. Like, it's something that, unfortunately, is probably quite unique that you...
1: Yeah.
0: Not many people have written an album, around that.
1: It makes you think about, like, I don't know, what it is to be a woman.
0: Yeah.
1: Or makes you think about sex, makes you think about, I don't know, being a grown-up, having kids, like... Or not, like, I definitely don't think I felt like that before, but now I'm like, oh, maybe I am. But it makes you think about what you are, where you are. So I remember throughout it being like, well, that's probably going to be good for songwriting. But you can say that any like any
0: about anything. Yes.
1: Any dodgy experience. You're
0: Don't try and we're not suggesting
1: put this in the bank.
0: Basically, I've still got so much, but we've basically run out of time, which is such a shame. But two quick things, and I'm going to say where people can see you live, and obviously that the album is out on the 15th of November.
1: Correct.
0: Devastation.
1: Yep.
0: And you're in Newcastle on the 18th of November, 19th Glasgow, 20th Birmingham, 21st Manchester, 22nd Leeds, 25th Bristol, Brighton on the 26th, London in Hackney at Earth on the 27th, and Dublin on the 29th.
1: Indeed.
0: But quickly before we go, number one, can you recommend me a film that has like stayed with you for ages? Cause we've been talking about that a lot in the show today.
1: My Own Private Idaho.
0: Okay.
1: Love that film.
0: All right, I'm going to check that out. And what's your thoughts on soup?
1: I do quite like beetroot soup with a bit of sour cream in
0: it. Like Polish.
1: Borscht. It's kind of intense, but it's delicious.
0: Okay, good. Well, I wish we'd keep you in here for ages, but there's another show about to start, we got to go. I'm going as well, so maybe we'll just carry this on in the lobby. But thank you so much for coming in.
1: Yeah, such a pleasure.
0: Such a fan of your album as well that came out before, so I'm really looking forward to this one. But we got to get out of here. Thanks for listening, everyone. This is your David Bowie Record of the Week. This is John, I'm Only Dancing, and I'll see you next week. It's the Halloween special. Bye.

0: That's Yeah by Yizzy on the Eminem Show. It's Michael Payne, Natalie and Marcel. And we've got a packed show for you today, as per usual. It's 3 minutes past four. The show started bang on four with a gong.
1: And a round of applause.
2: And an absolute banger. That's a tune.
0: That's a big tune, that. Absolute slapper. I love the fact that he says, I went to my yard and I told my Marge, hey mum, I'm going to bust this year.
2: Come on,
0: I love that. It's the first thing he says to his mum when he enters his
2: yo mum, I'm busting. Trust me.
0: Hey mum, I'm going to bust this year. She's like, yeah, shut up and have dinner. Talk about busting this year.
2: Bust them
0: veg. That's a big tune though. He's a past guest of ours. 1-2 veg. You've got to have 1-2 veg.
2: Come on, G.
1: Five a day.
2: That's some fruit in the morning as well.
0: If people aren't offering you veg with your meal, they don't care about you.
2: They're not your friends.
0: They're not. You know what I mean? You can trust people with the accompaniments they put with a meal. You know?
2: Exactly. That's why I've always trusted my parents, because they were always trying to make me eat veg when I didn't want to.
0: Mm.
2: But they were just looking after my health, you know?
0: Mm. Absolutely. What is your favourite vegetable?
2: Oh, I'd say my favourite, carrot. I like carrots.
0: Okay.
2: I like a raw carrot. I'll eat a raw carrot. Just like peel the skin off.
0: Mm-hmm.
2: Wash it a little bit.
0: Mm-hmm. Natalie? But wait. Do you like carrot sticks and hummus and that?
2: Oh, you know what? You can't eat... Carrots a dip is nice, but I could eat a carrot by itself.
0: Yeah.
1: Do you like cooked carrot? I hate them.
2: Cooked carrot isn't as nice as raw carrot, but cooked carrot, I can still eat cooked carrot.
1: Okay. I'm going to go for broccoli.
2: Oh, spinach.
1: Can't
2: spinach.
0: I'm going to agree wholeheartedly with
2: broccoli,
0: Natalie.
2: Broccoli is a bad man thing.
0: Wholeheartedly.
1: Broccoli cheese, have you had that?
0: Yep. Ooh. There was a tweet that went round recently, it went viral. You know those, there have been these tweets, it's been a recent trend. It's got quite annoying, people going, you know, insert, you know, topic here, and then unpopular opinion, right? And then someone did that. They went, you know, vegetables, unpopular opinion. No. Yeah, that was it. Vegetables, unpopular opinion. And then this girl quote tweeted it and said, there is nothing bad you can say about broccoli. It's an elite vegetable. It got like 40,000 retweets.
2: It is a bad man thing.
0: It's a bad man thing.
1: It's quite good raw as well.
0: It's amazing in any form.
1: Yeah.
0: In any
2: form.
0: That's
2: so true. It's very true. Like I might take back my... I do like, I'm not going to lie, I do love carrots, but when I think about broccoli now, broccoli is bad. It's a bad man thing, seriously.
0: Carrot... I can give or take carrot. It's not... you know, my favourite, but I don't hate it as much as I don't like peas.
1: Because they're stupid. Like sweet corn. There's no point to peas.
0: Yeah.
1: I don't like peas.
2: Don't you think it's strange that broccoli is green and cauliflower is white?
1: Not really.
0: No.
1: I haven't really thought.
2: But they look the same.
0: The cauliflower is fluffier.
1: There's purple broccoli as well.
2: What?
1: Mm-hmm. Purple sprouting broccoli.
0: There's purple carrots as well.
2: Called brown ting.
1: Purple sprouting.
2: I thought you said it's called brown ting broccoli. I was like, yo,
1: purple,
2: I need to get some of that brown ting broccoli going in right now. Brown ting broccoli, okay.
0: Brown ting broccoli.
2: Raw. Sounds nice.
1: Broccoli has been considered a very valuable food by the Italians since the Roman Empire, but when it was first introduced to England in the mid-18th century, broccoli was referred to as Italian asparagus.
2: Asparagus, that's another bad man thing as well.
1: Mm. How do you feel about turnips and parsnips? Because I'm not there for them.
0: Fake potatoes.
1: Yeah,
2: but
0: bootleg potatoes.
2: Nah. Not for me.
1: Okay, well, that's the vegetable cupboard this week. We'll do fruit next week.
0: Yeah, and man, then, might as well.
1: Yeah.
0: We'll be asking all our guests what their favourite vegetable is, I'm sure, at some point.
1: Yeah.
0: We've got loads of guests coming up. We've got Laura Mish coming up first. She's going to be talking to us about new music and hopefully give us some insight into the tours she's been on and the festivals she's about to sort of play this summer.
1: Mm-hmm.
0: We've got Flute Box and Mouad Dib in, as well as two more friends of theirs
1: who are going to be chatting
0: to us and playing live. Yeah.
2: Sick.
0: And we've also got Mark Hill and Nat Slater talking about new music and collaborating.
2: Big things are gone.
1: Before Absolutely. You ask, there are two games as always.
0: I wasn't even going to ask.
1: Oh,
0: I trust
1: you
0: now.
1: Just know now.
0: Yeah,
1: okay.
0: Yeah.
2: Come on.
1: But what if you didn't?
0: It's nice to know that you don't trust me, though.
1: Well, I do, but what if one week I surprise
2: her? We all know that I'm the one that she doesn't trust around here.
1: Yeah, we do know that. Yeah.
0: That's in context.
1: I'm going to tip off Laura straight away. Like, she's playing a game, so just so you know. But what if 1 week I just don't mention it and you don't mention it and then there's
2: no
1: games?
2: And then there's no games, we just cry.
0: Then I'll just never come back.
2: There'll just be rage at the end of the show. Like, everyone will be just like, what the hell's going on?
1: Then I'll have to take Michael for a quiz just in the pub, just make up a game next door. Let's have to quickly make one up.
2: Play Snake on the phone. Yeah. Just take it.
0: You'll have to lay me in the recovery position.
1: Yeah, yeah, first.
0: And just play me game shows.
1: We'll do a nice little noughts and crosses or something.
0: Yeah. I'll be fitting in the next room. And you're like, no, put him in the recovery position. Make sure he doesn't swallow his tongue.
2: Oh, no.
0: Then just play me like catchphrase.
2: Go on, Michael. Guess, Michael.
1: Wow.
2: What square is it?
1: We have had some fun playing Next Door in the Pub Cards Against Humanity, haven't we?
0: Yeah, we have. Time with that. We have, yeah. I love that game. I really, really do love that game.
1: Yeah, I'm into it.
0: I think it's the best game in that was ever invented, perhaps.
1: Wow.
0: Apart from football.
2: I quite like Mousetrap.
0: Mousetrap's good.
2: Mousetrap is a serious Mousetrap game. I know. Do you not remember Mousetrap?
1: Is that the one where you just pull the thing out and it goes down on the mouse?
0: Well, it's a bit more complicated.
2: What goes down on the mouse?
0: You've got the basket thing that.
1: You pull out a stick and it goes down.
2: And you've got to make sure everything like falls into place.
1: Okay.
2: All right.
1: That sounds good.
0: Shout out MB Games. I think they were the manufacturers of Mousetrap. Operation.
2: Yep. All before the PlayStation was invented, we used to play those kind of games.
0: Either do that or go outside.
2: You know what I'm saying? Oh, and going outside, that was crazy.
1: Then you just play that game where you hopscotch.
0: Hopscotch was a good game.
2: You used to make games out of the pavement. That's true.
0: Kirby. If you didn't have goals in your ends, but you had a football, you just threw the ball at each other's curbs. That's all you did. But it had to bounce back to you.
2: That's mad when you think about it. Like, we used to be very creative with entertainment.
0: Yeah. So resourceful.
2: Know what I mean?
0: It's so resourceful. Kids these days genuinely do have it easy. You know, like our parents used to say that to us, and we were like, "Nah, but that's a bit fucked up because there's still like 2 tons of sugar in everything." Like we are still like tech. We are still going to grow up quite unhealthy compared to. But whatever. But when we say it to the next generation, that shit is actually true. Like they don't have to leave their houses to be entertained.
2: Do you know what? I think the next time I see my nephew, I want to be like, "Yo, let's go outside and play Kirby and let's see what you see if after a minute if he's bored or not, because 100% he'll be like, "Dan, I'll just go and play my DS."
0: That's true. Yeah. Hours upon hours we used to play that game until the sun went down.
2: Do you know what I mean? It'd be dark outside. You're coming in.
0: No, man, it's the best out of 90.
2: You just get a look from your mum and you know it's time to go home and you're like, "Oh, all right, see you later then."
0: Those were the days, man.
2: The good old days, eh?
0: Yeah.
2: Reminiscing.
0: For real. But let's get up to fast forward to present day. What have you been up to recently?
2: What's been going on? So basically, this Friday, my new tune Sober will be dropping. I'm really crazy. I can't believe I haven't been sent it to. I feel slightly stupid right now because I was meant to send it over last week and.
1: Well, maybe it's because you're sober.
0: Hey.
2: If I was drunk, I'd be sending all kinds of stuff. No. Hey. No, but then also I've been like sorting out my EP launch party. Like I went down and checked out the venue today and it's going to be so.
1: And it's next Thursday. And it's going well. We're keeping the competition open for longer. We had a great response to 2 people that are coming to your party along with us, of course.
2: Yeah, obviously,
1: of course.
2: The food bar gang will be there. But we'll announce it on
1: next week's show.
2: Yeah. Yeah.
0: Day before. That's the Easter show as well.
2: It is.
1: Oh, yeah.
0: Isn't it?
1: That's nice. There it is. It is. Yeah. You also went to go and see Drake, didn't you?
2: I did go to see Drake last night, and it was... I'm not going to lie to you, the show was actually...
0: Go on, say what you're going to say.
2: It was sick. Like, literally, the whole stage lights up, and like before, for each different song, there's different things going on. It's very eye-catching and that kind of stuff.
0: Dude, from what I've seen on people's social media... two things. You're never more than 2 feet away from somebody who's been to one of Drake's shows during his 03 residency. And the second thing, that's some of the best production I've ever seen.
2: Mate, it is crazy.
0: From the fucking supercar. Mate, it's a remote control balloon.
2: Yeah. It's a drone, innit? It's like a drone kind of thing.
0: It's incredible. I thought, how the fuck... Throughout every Instagram story... I was looking to see wires.
2: But I was like,
0: that's not possible because the way this car's moving, you'd have to have independent control of every single wire and it just wouldn't work. But then I did some research and found out that it's actually a huge, pretty much life-size exact replica of one of Drake's supercars or something, but a balloon, a remote control balloon.
2: It's crazy. Mental. It's literally crazy. And then... just to top it off, like he was bringing like you know he was bringing out someone different all the time.
0: Yeah.
2: So during his DJ set, like he brought out Gigs and he brought out
0: Tiffany Calver.
2: No.
0: Oh right.
2: Yeah.
0: She's been opening

0: his show hasn't stopped. I bet people have just been going, but like he's just been playing continuously bangers for like the last 7 days.
1: Hey, listen, the catalogue is mad. Like, because the thing about it is, he doesn't even need to sing his own songs. He's literally just like a DJ. Like, he basically goes up there, sings like the first couple of lines, and then the whole crowd just sing the rest of the tunes. And it's mad.
0: When you get to that stage, it must be incredible. I keep going back to the production, but it's so incredible. I saw some footage of the whole stage lights up, right? And essentially, it's a screen, but they turn it into an iPhone at one point.
1: Yeah,
0: right?
1: And it says my ting.
0: Yeah, and it's got like an Instagram feed going up and down. I was just like, that's fucking.
1: It's sick.
0: Yeah, it looks incredible.
1: It's literally sick. He does that when you know on Kiki, like you know when everyone was doing their own challenge thing, like that.
0: Oh right,
1: that,
0: so are they playing challenges on the fucking stage?
1: They're playing the challenges on the stage, innit? Sick.
0: Mental.
1: Sick. So good.
2: Okay. Well, also
0: now it's just like okay.
2: No.
0: Seen better.
2: It's good. I feel like I've never really, and I want to get into Drake because I feel like there's stuff for me there to like.
0: Yeah. This is more than just Drake's songs.
2: Yeah.
0: This production looks incredible, and I think that's what a live show is all about.
1: Yeah.
0: It
1: 100%,
0: should be
1: yeah,
0: a 100%. Really good experience. You
2: well,
0: know.
2: Well, talking about launches and good production, the launch of your night Elm on Mare Street launch party for it, I believe it's on the 4th of July.
0: It is on the 4th of
2: July.
0: Because there's nothing else happening.
2: It's a quiet day
0: for us.
2: It is actually for us, England.
0: On this side of the pond.
2: Yeah.
0: I'm gonna celebrate the launch of my album, which will be Midnight, and it's gonna be the. I can actually confirm now. This is like the first anyone will have heard this. That it's actually gonna be the Champion store on Brewer Street in Soho.
2: Oh, nice.
1: Sick.
2: Did you say it's from midnight, the party?
0: No, the album comes out at midnight.
2: Oh, okay. I thought you meant we just started just kicking it off from midnight all the way through.
0: So the Cinderella can't come. Hate her.
2: Yeah, unfortunately.
0: Hate her. She'll definitely be at home by then. So.
2: Well, that's exciting for both of you with your
1: New music 2019.
0: Trust me, it's a good time, you know.
1: Trust me.
0: It's a good time. I think one thing I'm very happy about is that Dave's album's come out. So it's really kind of put very lyrical, considerate, like intelligent rap right back at the forefront.
1: 100%. You
0: know? And thank you, Dave, basically.
2: Thank
0: perfect
2: you,
0: time.
1: Precisely.
2: Continuing with the new music, we've got Laura Mish next door. Let's go to a song and then we'll get her in the studio.
1: Let's do it.

0: Nice, nice, nice. That's Nula with 60 Minutes. I think she only needs about, what, 57 to get up to be accurate.
1: Yeah, there's unless only 3 minutes, that track. So
0: yeah, we've got to play the song, what, 50 times?
1: I'll loop it, it's fine.
0: Yeah, 49 more to go?
1: Mm-hmm. So look forward to more of that.
0: We'll be back after this. Now, we've got our first guest of the day in, and we've got a packed show. We've got two more to go. We're going to get straight into this one. It is, of course, Laura Mish.
2: Hello.
0: You're not surprised by the round of applause, are you?
2: No, it's really sweet.
0: How often do you get round of applauses on radio? Right? I noticed that not a lot of people do that.
3: We're a strong team.
0: Yeah, absolutely. There's a lot of love in the room, you get me?
2: Thank you.
0: Right? So you haven't come from far. We can establish that because you are born and raised southeast, right? Where it's not Wimbledon. Is it Wimbledon? No, that's southwest.
3: That's southwest. Yeah.
2: No. I'm from East Dulwich.
0: So East Dulwich. Like, yeah. Okay.
2: Not far at all. Not on the tube line though. So.
0: Oh yeah, of course. You're one of those ends. I'm from Hackney, so I can relate.
2: Okay, yeah,
0: you get me. We got overground.
2: Yeah, that's a new thing though. That's
0: only because of the Olympics. We only got that because of the Olympics. What's you guys' story?
2: Is it
3: DLR?
2: We got the overground to Peckham. I live on the border. Yeah, and so I guess that's it.
0: And how far into your because you're a jazz musician.
2: Yeah.
0: So how much does your surroundings kind of inform your choice of genre to go into, or was it purely like, you know, listening to jazz?
2: Oh, massively. I mean, to be honest with you, I identify it more as just like an overall artist, and jazz is a massive influence. But I love electronic music. Mm-hmm. I love hip hop. I love so much, and so. But definitely, there's a huge like South London jazz scene happening right now, and there's so many artists coming, and it's a really, really like amazing place to be for music.
0: Yeah, I've noticed that as well. There's a lot more jazz coming through. I haven't always known where the particular acts are from, but I have noticed a few burgeoning acts from the jazz scene. We've had a couple on the show, What was I going to say? I can't remember what I was going to say now. I was thinking about jazz.
1: Are you going to want some more questions about Dulwich? I don't know.
0: No, it was a particular question, but we'll get to that. Oh, that was what it was. So, and your different tastes, do they inform? Because you produced your whole first album, right?
2: I produced my whole first album, and I produced everything you're about to hear.
0: Yeah.
2: Yeah.
0: I love that. I just don't think you're about to hear. We want to talk to you a little bit more first.
2: Yeah, okay.
0: We will
3: that,
0: play.
3: That would have been a nice segue. It would have been a nice segue.
0: Keep that.
3: We need to know more.
0: Yeah. Remind them. Let them know. What got you into production?
2: Basically, my brother's a producer as well.
0: Yeah, no, of course.
2: A guy called Tom Mish. Mm-hmm. And so producing was always just like cooking, you know? It wasn't something that was untouchable for me. It just happened like around me. And I was inspired also by friends who were producing as well, and I got GarageBand initially, and then I progressed to Logic, and I used like Logic and Ableton both to produce, and I think it was just a creative outlet really, and then it just seemed to go well, and now I'm here.
0: Hey, you. Everything you say is like a good introduction to a song.
3: And now I'm here.
0: All right, next time we're just going to play the fucking song. We're just going to play the song.
1: I'm poised, ready to go.
0: And so has there ever been any kind of like, you know, friendly sibling rivalry between you and Tom?
2: No. We make different styles of music kind of, and like it's just, I think it's just love, and like he's, I'm massively influenced by him, and like, I don't know, there's no rivalry.
0: Yeah. And likewise, I hope, you know, you said I'm massively influenced by him, but I hope the other way is the case as well.
2: Yeah. I think so too.
0: Good. I don't even know why I'm laughing so much. What was I going to say now? We should play Blue Dot.
1: Yeah, because that is the perfect introduction.
0: Introduction. Okay. Yeah. Would you do us the honour of introducing it for us?
2: Yeah, so this is a song I self-produced called Blue Dot. Thank you.

0: That's Blue Dot by Laura Mish, who joins us in the studio right now.
1: That's a vibe.
0: Well, love it. Super chill.
1: All produced, yeah?
2: All produced, yeah.
1: Nice.
2: Critic Atari synth, Novation Base Station, all done a lot, yeah.
1: Okay.
0: Bare jargon. All I have is...
1: It sounds dumb. It sounds incredible.
0: Very. Do you ever hope to produce like film scores?
2: I'd love to produce film scores. Yeah. I mean, the project that I'm releasing in May, it's inspired very much by films, and it's very cinematic. And there's a lot of like field samples from around London. Like I've sampled the Tube and stuff and put it.
0: Yeah, I love that sound, actually.
2: Yeah,
0: that's interesting. How long has it taken you to do that? Has that been something that you did specifically for the project, or had you been doing it anyway and then you decided to kind of use it for the project?
2: I think on this, I just decided I wanted to make something that really represented the city, like that London that I grew up in. And so yeah, when I knew it was going to be called Lonely City and about a city, yeah, that's when I started sampling a lot.
0: That's the great. I love that, you know. And one of my friends does that as well. He's got like a 10-minute conversation with an Uber driver about music, and he chats absolute shit a lot of the time. But out of context, some of the stuff is so quotable.
2: Yeah.
0: I mean, as long as you don't think he's talking about music here, you just got to think this just sounds really cool. Do you know what I mean? I love that. We've got a game, haven't we?
3: We have.
2: Oh, wow.
3: In honour of you being here, Ramesh.
0: You get a round of applause and a game.
3: And a game in your honour. So obviously we just played your new song, Blue Dot. So we're going to play a game of Blue Dot to Blue Dot or Dot to Dot.
2: Ooh.
3: Musical.
2: Okay.
3: Do Dot. So what I'm going to do is I'm going to play you a series of clips, and they're going to be four clips in each round, which are all going to play it for everyone. And there's a connection. They're all linked in some way. Now, it could be from the artist, or it could be from the song. I normally tell you what everything is, but because it's all linked, I'm not going to tell you who anyone is. You just have to work out who the artist is or the song and work out how they're all linked, okay? So, let's...
0: It's a madness this week.
1: This is an intense game.
3: I have upped my game this week.
1: The game's master.
3: Okay. Mistress. So, let's start with... the singer is or the song. Think about the words involved in that, because then work out how it's also linked to.
4: You wanna be a rap superstar and live large, a big house, five cars, you're in charge, coming up in the world, don't trust nobody, gotta look over your shoulder.
1: Oh shit.
3: So I was getting into that. Anyway, and then there's somehow also a link between
5: Give me a reason to love you.
3: It's not as easy, it must not. Not as easy now for you, is it? And finally, how is it also linked to? Think about either the song, the name of the song, or the name of the artist.
0: That was a jam, to be fair.
3: Yeah, but those four are linked in some way.
1: Wait, who is the...
3: I can't tell you because it's going to give it away, but there's a connection between the four of them. It's nothing to do with their as performers or singers. It's something to do with the names or the names of the song or the words that are in those titles.
1: Okay.
3: I like this working out, okay? So, three of them are to do with the performers' names, and one of them is to do with the name of the song.
0: Why are you...
3: Sorry, because I'm trying to help them over
0: here. They're added clues.
3: Okay, I'm helping them over here. It's not all... I can always give clues. Laura doesn't know yet.
0: Are you the quiz master, or are you an aider and a better man? Pick a struggle.
3: Okay. No more. What? I'm trying to help the guest in honour of her own game.
2: I'm so sorry.
3: Don't worry, we'll move on to the next one. So, these four are connected... Either artist or song title, okay? Starting with...

0: What connects that song or artist to this? Maintaining I wasn't into Maroon 5, and then I edited that and was like, hey, no, that is a tune.
1: Maroon
0: 5, that's a big song.
2: It's impossible to front on.
0: Imagine saying you don't like that song.
3: They're
0: sorry.
3: Both colours.
0: Oh, I just said the. Write it down, Laura.
3: Sorry.
0: What links those two songs to.

0: And there was, I might give points, actually. I've decided I'm going to give points for artists and song. And yeah, I'm just going to give loads of points away on this game.
1: I haven't been writing them down.
0: I just gave that one away. So,
2: it's a bonanza.
0: And also, finally, what links this to the other three?
3: Hello, my name is
4: You're loving.
0: I do love Cypress Hill.
1: Love a bit of Cypress Hill.
0: Okay, I mean, that's given that away as well. I've just said that I wasn't going to say
4: the artist. That's why I stayed silent. I censored myself.
0: Why are you doing this to me? Okay, and then finally, let's start with this song.

0: Got those two? What's the third one? Hey.
1: Oh, look real nice. Wrapped up tight.
0: Big song, man.
1: Strawberries, raspberries, all those girl things. That was a perfect impression, by the way.
0: Yeah.
1: I just want you to know that that was actually a perfect impression. Strawberries, raspberries.
0: All the berries.
1: He's got the best voice in music.
0: Finally,

0: of the title of the song is the connection here. With words from the titles of the song is the connection. I know that you've got this one, Michael Payne, but Marcel, you're looking at me blankly, so I can see that. So this could be a win for Michael Payne here. But I also think Laura is going to come strong, and I think she might steal this.
1: Silent but deadly.
0: Should we go through then? Let's get some answers.
2: What was that it?
0: That's the third. You've had three. You've had all the clips
1: I
0: now.
1: I thought there were four. How many questions were there?
0: Yeah. Sweet. So, do you want to tell me what anyone's guesses are for montage one?
1: All right. Would you like to go first?
3: That one is,
1: being
3: that
1: our guest.
3: That one escaped me.
1: Yeah.
0: Okay.
3: I have some ideas of that.
0: Marcel, what's your guess for one?
2: Locations.
0: Uh huh. And what did you say, Michael Payne?
1: I said places in America somehow.
0: Well, I'm going to give you both points because it is place names.
1: Yeah.
0: I'm not going to give you points through the artist because that's just too easy.
1: I got the artists.
0: But if we look at, can you tell me what the place is then?
2: Houston.
1: Portishead.
0: Yeah, which is in Bristol, so it's not in America, as you
1: that's
0: put
1: a good
0: down.
1: Point.
0: So I can't give you a point now, then, can I?
1: That's fuck! I'm sure there's a Portishead in America, though.
0: No, can we check if there's a Portishead in America?
1: I bet there is.
0: Katy Perry was...
1: California Girls.
0: Which is correct, but what about Cypress Hill? Is there Cypress in America?
1: No.
0: So there we go, point for Marcel.
2: Hey! Marcel wins.
1: I'm sure there's a Cypress Hill in America.
2: No.
0: You're sure there's a hill called Cypress?
1: I reckon there's a Cypress hill
0: possibly.
1: In America.
0: Okay, what about montage two? I know you got this one, Laura, didn't you?
3: This is Carly.
0: Yes. Marcel?
2: Well,
0: show me what you got. I don't need to
2: write them down, but I can memorise them. It was purple, maroon.
0: Yeah, but what's
2: pink,
0: the link? What's the link?
2: And colours.
0: Okay, yeah, point there.
2: Pink and green.
0: And I get that. And you obviously got that too, right? So currently Marcel's in the lead.
1: That's so unfair.
0: Finally, what was the third?
2: Sweet edible treat.
0: Mm-hmm.
3: Fruit crumble. Like cream. It's more specific, I think.
0: I like that way of thinking. I actually like that too. What did
2: fruit
0: you get?
2: Crumble, eh?
1: You could definitely make something with all those ingredients.
0: Tasty,
1: cream,
0: tasty
1: pie, candy, and some marmalade.
0: That would be quite delicious. Marmalade in a crumble? I would have it in a crumble, yeah.
1: Chef's kiss.
0: Okay, beautiful. What did you actually have? Is the right word on the page, you get the point. If not, what did you get?
1: Foods.
0: Yeah, you're right. Actually, that is what I have here, so I do give the point to you there.
1: Thank you.
0: Is in fact food, although I do like crumble. That does mean...
1: new recipe.
0: That... in second place is Laura with one, but joint first are Michael and Marcel.
1: Yes, we ain't got tiebreaker.
0: I haven't got tiebreaker, no.
2: What?
0: I had enough.
2: Did you get three right, yeah?
1: Yeah.
0: No, you
1: come
0: got
1: on.
0: You got two each.
2: What do you mean? I've got sweet edible treats.
0: Overdoing it. It's not sweet edible treats.
2: It's
0: on here.
2: Sweet edible. What are sweet edible treats? They're food.
1: What do you consider marmalade a treat?
0: Can you imagine if I.
2: It's a food, no?
0: Well, say the word food.
2: I'm sorry,
0: you can adjudicate this, but what kind of madness would it be if I was actually looking for the word sweet edible treats?
2: Because they're all sweet and they're all edible and they're all treats.
0: No, I'm sorry, you didn't get sweet edible food. No, it's food, so you don't get a point for that.
2: This is at liberty.
1: Sounds like a fucking 80s advert.
2: Hey, sweet edible treats, marmalade.
0: Yeah.
2: American pie.
1: I'm Marcel Smurville.
2: Exactly.
1: And when I'm hungry, I like sweet edible treats.
2: Exactly.
0: Make that your new EP, Sweet Edible Treats.
2: I will. The second one, it will be called that. I'm
0: okay,
2: tired
0: that's
2: of
0: that. That's actually quite good. That's a good
1: don't
0: title.
1: Don't call it that,
0: that's
1: please.
0: That's quite good.
2: I'm tired of winning and being made to lose.
1: Sweet edible treats sounds creepy.
0: Yes. It's the word sweet. Also, the word you've got edible in there. Why do you have to put edible? It's
2: edible? It's sort of edible means food. Edible means food.
1: Yeah, if you're calling it sweet, then they'll know it's edible.
0: Do you not think if you have to tell someone, I've made you dinner, it's edible, that means you think it's probably not, is it?
2: No.
0: If you have to tell someone that something's edible, it means you think
2: it's a sweet edible treat.
0: No one says edible.
2: I'm telling you. I won.
0: Okay, Laura, have you ever made food for anybody and had to tell them it was edible?
3: No,
2: some people might, you know what I mean? Some people might not want to eat it.
0: No one does that. But if anything, that'll put you off eating it because you're like, what's in it? But
1: you can't invite someone like that to dinner.
2: We both know that I won that game.
0: No, I don't.
1: Brilliant. So, Laura. after that, this summer's going to be quite a ram for you, isn't it? You've got a lot of festivals coming up, right?
3: Yeah.
1: And you've also... It's only been like 3 years since you started making music, right?
3: But in that
1: time, you've already played Royal Albert Hall. You've been on tour twice.
3: Three times,
1: okay. And then now you're embarking on a little festival tour this summer.
3: And I'm also doing a support tour.
1: Sick. Who are you supporting?
3: There's a guy called Alpha Mist. Mm-hmm. He's incredible.
1: Yeah.
3: You should check him out. Yeah.
1: How far afield are you going? How far flung
3: is the
1: tour?
3: This was just the
1: UK.
3: Nice. Yeah.
1: Cool.
3: Yeah.
1: Got to stay here for the festivals coming up, ain't you?
3: Yeah, and also, like, I did 60 shows last year.
1: Jeez!
3: So So I'm kind of, and I do a one woman show, and it's very intensive, a lot of like synths, and I program a lot. It's got a lot of electronics, and I sing and I play saxophone, and I mean it's intense. So I was just ready to come back and like make the music that I've made and you know, balance like things a bit more. I think
1: in all aspects it's a one woman show when you kind of factor in the fact that it's all self produced as well.
3: Yeah, no, definitely.
1: It really is like a one woman show in all senses of the word. Live, do you is it literally just you up there?
3: Yeah,
1: do you
3: so
1: ever have
3: just,
1: any
3: it's just me on stage. I also have like a you were talking earlier, I think, about like, I was listening in about like stage design a bit. I have like a light installation, which is a meteorological balloon.
1: Sick.
3: That is behind, and my manager Ina, actually here, was doing projections on that for the first tour that we did.
1: Nice.
3: Because like visuals are very important to me as well.
1: Absolutely.
3: No one
1: better than someone that knows the music, right?
3: Yeah, yeah, she's incredible.
1: To know when to trigger stuff, right? Perfect.
3: Yeah.
1: Perfect. And what are some of the festivals you're playing this season, so people know?
3: Well, I'm playing the first one in London. I'm playing Village Underground on the 13th.
1: Good venue.
3: And then I'm playing XOYO on a Bradley Zero lineup on the 17th. And then I'm playing Naked City Festival and We Are Out Here, which is Giles Peterson's festival, and Wild Island. There's like a lot, basically.
1: Yeah,
3: it's
1: all on my pages. Where can people get all this information?
3: Everything. I think probably Instagram is the most active channel. Mm-hmm. But all of them.
1: Yeah.
3: Just... you can find, I think everything links through to Spotify as well. There's so many outlets. You literally type in Google. And
1: kids have got it easy, like we were saying earlier on. I don't know if you heard us discussing that earlier on, but it's genuinely, you don't need to leave your house anymore, apart from to go to one of your gigs.
3: You do. Leave your house, get off
1: Definitely
3: your phone.
1: Definitely you do.
2: Exactly.
1: You do need to, but I mean, people, you know.
2: Back in the day, it was teletext.
1: I want to encourage people to do it, but I mean, people are living their lives as if you don't need to. So it's proved that. You know, but you definitely should.
2: Yeah,
1: you
2: be
1: should.
2: Out of your house.
1: Go outside.
3: The best things happen when you don't plan them. I think outside of being told what to do by an algorithm.
2: It's so true.
3: I mean, this song is like the blue dot. It's about the following the sat nav on your phone, like following the blue dot on Google Maps, and feeling like you're like just following technology. And a lot of the project I've done is about that. So
0: And you're doing The Great Escape, aren't you?
3: Oh, yeah, I'm doing that as well.
0: Nice festival.
1: The small matter of The Great Escape.
3: Well, doing that one.
0: When you get asked for your rider now, I do hope you're going to put the word sweet edible treats on there.
2: Make sure you do.
1: Picture of Marcel.
2: Make sure you do.
0: And let's see what they give you when you do those words.
2: You'll get the best treats.
0: Sweet edible
2: treats. The best treats.
0: Yeah.
2: Yes.
3: Is that your rider?
2: That's my rider.
0: That's just your rider.
2: Yep.
1: Sweet edible treats. Honestly, it sounds like the description of food they don't sell anymore.
0: Right, that dusty old chalky sweet.
2: What do you mean? What do you mean?
1: Food that's definitely illegal now.
0: Yeah.
1: Sweet.
0: Those chalky treats. Little cigarettes they don't sell anymore in the packs. Do you remember those?
3: Yes.
0: Right.
2: See?
1: But they're
2: a sweet edible treat.
0: Bring that back.
1: Yeah, probably.
2: A sweet edible treat.
1: Anything edible sold in the 90s was definitely bad for you. Do you know what I mean?
0: Yeah, I think so.
1: I would say so.
0: Yeah. Anyway, I just have to clarify as well, Portishead is in Somerset, not Bristol, and there is no Portishead in America.
1: Well, fuck you then. whoever found
0: geography.
1: That out.
0: Geography. Fuck you, geography.
1: Yeah, whoever named places.
2: Fuck you.
1: They've got everything else in America, but they couldn't just fling a little Portishead there as well, just to...
0: Sorry, just to make you...
1: just to put me on the right side of her. Anyway. Thank you so much, Laura, for coming in to join us. It's been an absolute pleasure chatting to you, playing games with you, subjecting you to the torment of hearing the phrase sweet edible treats.
2: It's not torment, it's sweet.
1: Let people know what your handles are on social media.
3: Oh, wow. Laura E. Mish.
1: Laura E. Mish. And it's M-I-S-C-H, right?
3: M-I-S-C-H,
1: There you go. Once again, thank you so much to Laura Mish for joining us. We're going to get into a song now. We've got two more guests coming up and at least one more game.

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I'm falling, I'm falling, I'm falling, I'm falling, I'm falling, I'm falling, I'm falling, I'm falling. I'll swallow it up. I'll swallow it up. I'll swallow it up.

0: That's Product featuring Our Day by Kirk Spencer. Very atmospheric, I was saying. Really good follow-up to Laura Mish, actually.
1: Yeah.
0: Because it kind of fits into that very atmospheric, almost film score-like music.
1: Yeah.
0: You know? But you've got just recently been sent an email, right?
1: So we were talking about vegetables earlier and the best vegetable. And Andy has emailed in and wants to get involved. We're saying...
0: What's his surname?
1: Kettle.
0: Andy Kettle.
1: That's an amazing name.
2: Yes.
1: Both Andy and Kettle. Parsnip and potato parmesan mash. Trust me, he says. I would give that a go.
2: Parsnip
1: and potato with parmesan. And mashed potato is the best of all potatoes.
0: That could work, yeah, definitely. And so, parmesan's good.
1: Parmesan's great.
0: Parmesan.
1: Parmesan.
2: Parmesan.
1: Parsnip might be edible if it was smashed up in some mash.
2: Parsnip is not too bad if in little bits.
1: I don't know if that's a good recommendation for a vegetable. It's good if you have it in like a little bit. But it's not roast parsnip, mash, I would give that.
0: Yeah, anything mashed. Delicious. It's good. Do you like sweet potato mash?
1: Yeah, I do.
0: I've got fruity
2: sweet potato.
0: I'm not too sure about sweet potato in its kind of purest form, if I can say that. Like, you know, just, you know, sweet potato, like boiled.
1: Oh, they're the worst potatoes. There's nothing nice about a new boiled potato.
0: Mm. I like sweet potato fries and sweet potato mash.
2: Good choices.
1: Mm. Very good choice. Do you also like porn cinemas?
0: Great segue. No.
1: Thank you. Great segue. I wasn't leaning. That's just a question I ask everyone.
0: A 5D porn cinema has just opened in Amsterdam, offering porn fans a unique way to watch X-rated movies. 5D.
1: Sometimes you need the 5.
2: The 5D, eh?
0: It's got me thinking, how many holes are there?
1: Sometimes you need some sweet edible 5.
0: The bizarre attraction features bouncing chairs as well as air, wind and water jets to help stimulate all 5 senses.
2: So wait, hold on. Wind.
0: Like, I know, right? Like, for them outdoor ones.
2: Who's blowing you during sex? Well, I take that back. I think about it, sounds pretty good.
1: I imagine it's just some wind blowing through, like aircon, like full up aircon.
0: I reckon maybe for, like, you know, the outdoor porn films.
1: Yeah.
0: Or if you're, you know, like Bang Bros, sometimes they're in the car.
1: Are you naked?
0: Or fake taxi. Maybe it's for fake taxi. When they've got the windows open. They've put a fan to the side of your head.
1: Would you be naked when you're watching a porn film?
0: Well, it depends.
1: For the whole film,
0: if I'm in a cinema, probably not.
1: Yeah, that's true, because that would be illegal as well.
0: Well, maybe not in Amsterdam.
1: Not in Amsterdam. We'll see if we'll check that out.
0: Hmm. Despite the smut that will be screened, the owner, Natalie.
1: Mm-hmm. This is just a plug for my new business.
2: No, I understand you want to segue into it.
0: That's emboldened as well.
1: I'll be getting out the website later as well.
0: Natalie's been emboldened in the. So the owner, Natalie, claims the picture house is a suitable place to spend an evening with your loved ones. Your loved ones, so your family.
1: Well, no, it could be the 5D that you're bringing.
0: Yeah, that's true.
1: Right.
0: And she describes it as being a bit like an amusement park.
1: It is.
0: That's true. It's funny because in Amsterdam, even the Dutch people have an interest in breaking free from the norm. Come with your wife, have a laugh, try something different. She goes on to claim that the experience will leave you feeling energised. Well, I don't know about you guys, but after a good after a good porn sesh, the last thing I am is energised.
1: Something's gone wrong if you are,
0: do you know what I mean? You're doing it wrong. You're doing porn wrong if you're energised after. The cinema, simply known as 5D Porn...
1: Yeah, I got stuck on the name.
0: Yeah. ...is located in Dualen and will be showing movies made in collaboration with Kim Holland, a big name in the Dutch porn industry. Natalie adds that the films are quite expensive to make, so they will be only recording a few at a time before holding screenings. A total of 18 people can attend a screening at the cinema, and one film will be shown during the experience, with 6 screenings of that film played per hour.
1: Quite a short film then. Yes. And there's a picture there of inside. It does look a bit...
0: It's red.
1: ...amusement park. Yeah, but they're sat with seats where, like, you know where the barrier comes over you when you're on a road.
2: So you're kind of locked in, just in case you get horny. You can't run out and just jump on someone.
0: But then the biggest boner killer would be if it's like an amusement park and you get strapped in with that thing that goes over your shoulders and down into your crotch. How are you meant to get a boner with that in a roller coaster seat?
1: I don't know, but it's also hot. They're all wearing the 5D glasses with the barrier over. So that's a dark picture, but yeah.
2: So they're literally making personalised films. So it's not going to be like, oh, like I want to go see like my favourite film. in 5D, it's only going to be
0: certain only going to be porn. New so one minute you're going to be sitting there and a dick will just slap you across your face. Isn't that- and then some wind.
1: Because in this picture,
2: that's what the wind's for. The gust of it, it's like
0: the gust of the helicopter.
1: What's the water jets for then?
2: Oh, we know that's only at the end of the show, eh?
1: Right. Okay. Yeah. I would you go to a porn cinema or watch porn with 17 other people?
0: Of course not.
2: Well, strangers.
1: Right.
0: Of course.
1: Doesn't matter. Even people you know.
2: No, but this is the thing. I think obviously over and down, there's a lot of stuff that goes on in that red light district. Mm. So like people obviously go to the sex shows and all that kind of stuff. So I suppose going to the cinema isn't too weird for him.
0: Yeah, it's probably part of the experience. There's probably stranger things in Amsterdam than a porn
2: exhibitionism
0: cinema.
2: Or voyeurism, right, or whatever it's called.
1: But I want to check this, but because surely they're not going to be thrilled if there are 18 people masturbating in a cinema.
2: Probably they probably
0: you should
2: are.
0: Be more worried if there's an odd number.
1: Just one person.
0: Someone come along
1: with popcorn. Salty, please.
0: with their hands in the air.
1: That would be really weird.
0: That would be amazing. I'd be the one guy with my hands in the air because it's a roller coaster seat. I just put my hands in the air, wait, and then just looking for the camera. I'd be looking for when the you fucking out, like, camera.
1: I want the picture at the end.
0: Yeah, exactly. Yeah. I want the fucking keychain. I want the big A4 photo. I want the fridge magnet. I want all of that.
1: Yeah.
0: Are you crazy?
1: Yeah.
0: If I see a roller coaster seat, 100% hands in the air.
1: Well, would you want to go to this?
0: No, I wouldn't.
1: Okay, well, that's why my business isn't going to do well then, isn't it?
0: But I'm quite vanilla when it comes to that type of thing.
1: Well, we know, you've discussed this before, that the only time that you watch Pornhub and you only watch porn on your phone. We know this from, I don't know how you watch it, Marcel. Do you like?
2: iPad, yeah.
1: Oh, iPad?
2: Yeah,
1: oh, okay.
2: Bigger screen.
0: Have you seen that new screen that Sony have just, like, unveiled?
2: What?
0: It's like, you know, there's like, people think that the highest kind of resolution, I think maybe that's the name for it, is like 4K.
2: It's 5K.
0: 30 fucking 6K.
2: No way, K.
0: What even is that?
2: No way. Is this a real thing?
0: This is a real thing. I just
2: 36K.
0: 36K. You should see the size of this screen. Imagine watching. It's like it's like the wall of a big house. You get me? It's like the wall of a big house. And I was just, the first thing I thought when I saw it is, imagine watching porn on that.
1: It will not be too big.
0: Too big. You can't look away. You can't look away. You got to back off to see the whole thing. You know what I mean?
1: So you get a neck ache.
0: Yeah.
1: Like in a cinema when you're too close to the
0: screen. And
1: then
0: it just looks weird because you're like on the other side of the room. Just knocking one out to this huge screen. Weird.
1: Stick to your iPad and
0: stick to
1: phone.
0: An iPad. I think that's
1: stick
0: the best.
1: To your phone
0: and just turn the lock screen off.
1: Sure, right. Tilt it on the side.
0: Widescreen in Addis. You get me?
1: That's nice. Okay. Well, I've sorted that out. Let's go to a song.
0: Yeah.

0: rarefied air. Then I dropped the album they reacted to and started selling out First Avenue. Now all the bad dreams I have are that you no longer care for, dude.
1: Keep in mind that I'm an artist and I'm sensitive about my shit.
0: That's right.
1: Sensitive about my shit. My shit. Keep in mind that I'm an artist and I'm sensitive about my shit.
0: Say that then.
1: Sensitive about my shit.
0: I love rappers with the big voices that put the power in the lyrics so you live for it and spit it boisterous, the ignorant can't ignore it. I put the preacher style in my delivery, and I remember vividly somebody tweeted Chuck D and asked him who the best voices are, and he mentioned me. I did 7 shows a week for like 5 years and used to scream on that mic to make it sound clear, and now I'm staring down my most profound fear. Started catching up with my vocal cords. I'm not so sure that I should perform no more. Back of my mind, wonder what you're applauding for.
1: Keep in mind that I'm an artist and I'm sensitive about my shit.
0: Feel like the wrestler.
1: Sensitive about my shit. My shit. Keep in mind that I'm an artist.
0: Yes, ma'am.
1: And I'm sensitive about my shit. Sensitive about my shit.
0: Flying to New York to do some press. I just imagine that these people won't be too impressed. The loot you're getting all at once is how they view success. But then the writer's like, Brother Ali, sir, I've been so excited just for writing this feature. He asking all these dope questions and did his research. And then I meet the editor and staff, and everybody got their cell phone camera to flash and a story about how my music helped them in the past. I gotta ask y'all an honest question. I mean, I'm beyond honored by this warm reception.

0: section. Well, what the hell? I mean, I ain't complaining, but how come you don't place us in the hip hop conversation? And they just look back with blank faces.
1: Keep in mind that I'm an artist, and I'm sensitive about my shit.
0: That joint got awkward.

0: Sensitive by Brother Ali.
1: Now that type of hip hop will never die, you know.
2: No, with Erykah Badu in there as well.
0: Yes. Just that, yeah, that soulful, really deep, rich sound. I just don't think it will ever die. Brilliant, brilliant, brilliant. We've had, well, how many guests have we had so far? One, just the one. Yeah, Laura Mitch.
2: So far, yeah.
0: Damn, it's been such an eventful show already that it just feels like we've had more people on than we've actually had. But we've got our second guests of the show in right now, and they go by the names Flutebox and Muad'Dib.
3: Thank you, guys.
0: I've said, I pronounced that correctly, haven't I?
4: Yeah.
3: It's more like Muad'Dib.
0: Muad'Dib.
3: Muad'Dib.
0: Right. Because I'm thinking it's the road, like that's Muad.
3: Muad. Yeah. Actually, yes.
0: I'm thinking
3: exactly
0: like that.
3: How to do it. Yeah. But next time somebody asks me, we're like Muad'Dib.
0: Muad'Dib. There you go.
3: Muad'Dib. Yeah.
0: I see some people on Twitter spell it wrong, so it just comes out saying Maud. I'm like, that's someone's nan.
3: You know what it is? There's not enough sci-fi nerds around this from June. So do you remember?
2: David Lynch.
0: Oh,
2: sure.
0: Right, yeah. A friend of mine's a big fan of Dune. Aren't they doing a reboot?
3: So I hear.
0: Or a remake,
3: I think it's like
0: or
3: the
0: something
3: third
0: like
3: one,
0: that.
3: Though. I think it's the third one.
2: No, they had another TV series. That
3: really?
2: Was a while ago. It was obviously David Lynch's film and then a TV series.
3: I hope the Herbert family are getting paid.
2: I assume so.
3: Family Herbert, get yours.
1: Right. I'm going to have to look into
5: African culture.
3: He did, absolutely. Yeah.
0: Who's that, David Lynch?
3: No, Frank Herbert, Frank the guy Herbert, who wrote the original.
0: Okay.
3: Yeah, he was really into North African culture, Islamic culture, so Middle Eastern culture, and as well as the Maasai as well.
5: Yeah, they were friendly, based on North African peoples.
0: Yeah. Okay. Yeah. Are you both? You both fans of it?
3: I am a big fan.
2: June's coming out in 2020, the new one, apparently.
3: Hey. What feature, right? Feature length?
2: Oh, Jason Momoa's in it.
4: Oh, jeez, they got
2: Brolin.
4: Cast.
2: Yeah, it's got a good cast.
3: Rotted, really?
0: Yeah, that's why it's been popping up on social media, because people keep getting added to the cast, and like there's been a few like jokes about like random people.
2: Dave Bautista. Okay. Yeah.
4: Yo, that's a big cast.
2: Yeah.
5: Well, a lot of people, they didn't like the film.
0: Right.
5: But and the film had Sting in it, which I thought was bad.
0: Well, any film apart from Quadrophenia with Sting is going to be bad.
5: Yeah, exactly.
0: And don't put Sting in films.
2: Don't put him in films or with Shaggy.
0: Those should have been Sting's instructions when they took him out of the packet. Do not put in films.
4: No. What else was Sting in? Sting was in Lock, Stock and Two Smoking Barrels, was it?
5: That's right.
2: Oh, yeah.
4: He was in it. He was the dad in that.
6: Was he?
4: He was the dad in that.
5: He was the dad.
4: No! I didn't even clock that. No, I didn't even clock that.
0: Yeah, I didn't remember.
4: You know, I feel like he worked.
5: Dad stroke pub owner.
4: Oh, stop it. No, I didn't even. I feel like in David Lynch movie, though, he comes across different. Right. Do you know what I'm saying? Right. I don't think you can. There aren't many ways. Like, if David Lynch is directing it, how are you going to be weirded out by what? What detail is going to weird you out? Is it the Baron Harkonnen sucking pus out his own armpit, or is it going to be Sting in a leotard?
2: No.
4: I don't know.
2: There you go.
4: Sting in some G strings. Hey! See him there.
0: He looks like he's doing a bit of a Bowie there, isn't he?
4: Yeah.
0: Do you know what I mean? He looks like he's doing a bit of a Bowie.
5: Well, you know, it's that era.
0: Yeah.
5: You know, of style.
0: Yeah. Bowie, you can see that Bowie's influences are, just. But then again, he was doing a bit of a Bowie and Quadrophenia, I'd say.
3: Was he? Okay.
0: Stylistically, anyway. Mm. I don't know. That might be just my opinion. But your collaboration.
5: I know what you were trying to say. You were trying to mean the kind of gaunt, kind of pale thing.
4: Like pre-heroin chic, heroin chic.
5: I know what you mean.
2: Come a little bit closer to the mic. Sorry, we can't hear.
5: I know what you mean.
2: Come in.
0: There you go. So your collaboration, how did you two meet?
3: That's a good question. Like back in 2009, basically our manager said, oh, you all should link up, because what we were doing, it was like compatible, I suppose.
0: Mm-hmm.
3: And then we were both performing at Best of All, and we both met accidentally at Best of All, like by chance.
0: Yeah. Was it a bit of a blur the first, if Best of All's anything to go by, it must have been a bit of a blur the first meeting.
3: You know what? You know when like you've been drinking since 6 in the morning and now it's like 2 in the afternoon and you're sobering up and you're getting a hangover?
0: Yeah.
3: That was the vibe. So I remembered everything. It was actually not that bad. It was hot sunshine beating down on my head, developing a hangover, noisy London boys in the back of the thing, and I'm like, oh, I'm not in London, and now there's noisy London boys and rah, Air Max and fuck it. You know, you want to break from that sometimes.
0: Yeah, absolutely. That's why I don't go to a lot of like popular destinations popular with other Londoners.
3: Feel me? That's exactly what I'm saying. I want to be the only guy wearing Air Max. Do you know what I'm saying? Just for a bit. It's like I'm holiday. Anyway, whatever. So it was him in the back of the thing. And I was like, oh, you're the guy that our manager said we should
5: Where's the Air Max? Yeah, I got
3: And you do as well.
0: Did you show each other photos of the Air Max?
3: Hey, stop it.
0: Here's
3: my pair.
0: Stop
3: it.
0: Oh my God, they're beautiful.
5: Yeah, yeah. Over the Air Max.
3: So that's basically how we met. And then we spent about 18 months writing music in a field with like hawks and badgers. We never recorded a thing. We were touring and doing like a lot of... corporate work, posh corporate work and stuff, festivals and that. And we just never got it round to recording anything because fuck knows how, but our agent didn't need us to, so we never did. So we were just making all this organic music, just us two in the field. And then eventually that culminated in we should probably record something. It was a long time coming. And then, and then we recorded this together.
0: And this is part of the song that we're going to play. So you're going to play it live, in fact.
3: Yeah, we are.
0: It's part of a bigger project called The Brutus Stone.
3: It is indeed, yeah.
0: Right, and that's named after a legend.
3: Nathan is the one that turned me onto The Brutus Stone. Right. Do you want to kick this one off, Nathan? The Brutus Stone?
5: Yeah. It's I was watching the telly. I was watching the telly. And I was watching this documentary on the history of London with this guy, is it Peter Ackwood? History of London. And I was watching it, and then there was the legend of the Brutus Stone. And it was this stone that, even during World War II, and during, it's just, it came here with Brutus, and it's just been this stone, this magical stone. And it was under W.H. Smith's. And I thought,
0: which one?
3: In Cannon Street, when they used to be there.
0: Oh, right.
3: Opposite Cannon Street Station. So the whole thing about the Brutus Stone is it's basically meant to be the remains of a temple that was built by Brutus of Troy.
5: That's right.
3: Who, by legend, was supposed to have actually founded London pre-Roman.
5: That's right.
3: So he was supposed to have been banished because he shot his dad in a hunting accident. He was banished to the Western Isles, right? So that's us. Mm-hmm. And then apparently, the goddess Diana guided him through some dangers, and then he got to England.
5: Well, he had to have the legitimacy of the Temple of Diana.
3: Exactly. So he built this temple to Diana, which is now where St. Paul's is the site of.
0: Right.
3: The historical veracity of this is really great. So what I'm saying is, there's certain people who are like, that's gospel fucking truth, that actually happened.
0: Yeah.
3: And you just don't know. But there's a lot of people who are like, maybe it did, but it probably didn't. But just the tantalising hint that it might be true.
0: Yeah, absolutely.
3: And then there's a piece of that stone that's just there, and we're diehard Londoners.
5: And what was funny was, have you ever asked someone to come with you to go and look for a magic stone? Yeah. Have you ever done that? Right, I did. Yeah. And you know what? Would you expect anyone to turn up?
0: No.
5: He did.
0: No, do you know what?
5: Yeah. You call up one of your spas, right, and you go, look, mate, yeah, it's not one of... I'm not calling for what you think I'm calling for.
0: The thing is, I think a lot of people have these supernatural or magical things that they want to go and see, whether it's to kind of prove or debunk. You know, there was one thing that people, Hangman's Hill, I think, when we were younger, we'd be just in the flats, you know what I mean? Just sitting about in a car or in a fucking lift, Bunning Zeus, and then someone would always go, do you want to go Hangman's Hill? And I'd always be like, nah, fucking not going. Because everything I heard about it was
5: bad.
0: Just sitting in a car and
3: the car
0: moving up a hill with the brakes off and all that. Why would I want to go see that?
3: That's right, then, man.
0: Do you know what I mean? I'll take your word for it. You understand what I'm saying?
3: You know,
0: if someone's saying that there's a magical stone and there might be kind of, you know, powers or something that I'd want
3: to be fair, if that was a cold call, if it was just like, yo, I want a random thing, do you want to watch a magical, I'd be like, that's some Smurf shit, do you just hold that? But I was in the middle of, I had been producing this record, so I'm like deep in this whole kind of concept of this legend. I've been like spending hours online watching videos, you know, just trying to find out as much as I could, so I'm completely immersed, out of my box.
0: Of course,
3: I'd been that way, like sequestered myself away for like 3 weeks or whatever, and then he's like, do you want to go see the stone? I'm like,
6: the question
3: is,
6: did you actually see the stone?
3: Yeah, man.
5: Yeah, we were.
3: It's back there now. You can go see it.
5: We had some Thai food. We went to see the stone.
3: We never had Thai food, but we did have a drink.
0: You had something that was Thai before you went to see the stone. It wasn't food.
6: It was Thai. No. But at the same time, it could be Thai food.
5: What are you trying to say?
0: You smoke weed, my dog.
5: I'm edging away.
0: But that's very, very interesting to base a project. You don't get that at all, you know, people basing projects, especially within an urban genre, on something from folklore or legend or anything with any semblance of magic.
5: I'm glad you said that. I mean, that leads into basically what we're trying to say with the whole thing, and that is that this record is something that's... We wanted to put something that had more, in a way, nutritional value. Something with real content.
0: Yeah.
5: Something that was because
3: edifying.
5: I play the flute, which is a wonderful, gentle instrument.
0: Yeah.
5: And it can be, and it's wanting to put that in, because it's always this same rhetoric, and you're it, the music's much more, deserves much more than that, and much more than what people give it.
0: Yeah, I hear that. Concepts, you know, great concepts and foundations.
4: And this is it, and I think we could really peg our hearts on this one because we're Londoners. This is like the whole thing of just, you know, your parents come from another country. Do you know what I'm saying? Like, and
5: you're mixed, we're both mixed race. Yeah. Thing where your stronger identity is London, because people go, well, you're.
4: Well, it's the one constant in your identity, the one constant that you can touch every day.
5: Do you feel me? I'm from London.
4: Yeah, it's true. No matter how connected I may or may not be to Trinidad, I might have lived out there. I did live out there. Do you see what I'm saying?
0: Yeah.
4: But this is where I went to fucking school.
5: That's right.
4: Yeah. And you can't undo that. That's do you know right. what I'm saying? That's so right. it's like, but then, you know, on the other hand, London isn't like the rest of the UK.
5: Yeah.
4: Do you get what I'm saying? Right. Yeah. There's just that, you know, that we all fucking know. You've been on whatever jolly, it might have been work, trip, to, you know, holiday. When you come through that M25 border into the perimeter, you're like, you breathe, I like.
0: Yeah.
4: Do you know what I'm saying? You see three in the morning, you see a grocery store, everything's open, you can get fresh veg at 3 in the morning. Fuck off, my wild cook. You know what I'm saying?
0: That's true.
4: So yeah, there is that. And that whole feeling of almost like safety, like that safety bubble of, because there's nowhere else that would tolerate the behaviours and the culture. Do you know what I mean?
0: This is very true. But we should get into, you're going to play...
5: it's a small part.
2: Yes.
4: Yeah. We're going to give you a nice little fresh little rendition. We'll give you a little intro as well, just me and Nath.
0: Wicked.
2: So we're going to play All That We Are, which you sent to me earlier today, and then we're going to come back and do a live performance.
4: Thank you.

the check so they could take this flow. A lot of tried to flex and now they trying to get chose. A lot of shouting awful. When did you join? The whole time I swear you won't point. Sometimes the girl of your dreams need to stay in your dreams. You with the team but don't on the team. I know a lot of hate me in the depths of their soul. Started out as young, hot.

0: That's Flowers featuring Father by Faye Webster. We've still got Flute Box and Mwai Dib in the studio with us, and they've just been joined by two of their pals, who look very cool, actually.
1: We try, you know, in
0: tinted shades and that. Listen. But, like, you know the shades where no one looks at you weird if you're inside with them? Yeah. We've got rose tinted and we've got orange tinted, but it's a very subtle tint.
2: But they're bands, though. They're bands. They're not just, you know.
0: Yeah, no, exactly. No, this is true. They're very, very, very, very.
2: Come on.
0: Smashed it. Like it.
3: Alex Bohr on percussion, Black Chronicles.
2: Black Chronicles.
3: Thank you. Shall we rock it?
0: Take it away. Yeah. Perfect introduction.
4: Doing all, not the improv.
2: Just jumping in wickedly, but
3: just a nice little intro.

0: Just gave you a little freestyle there, because it's thinks the ice fires on the end verse, but you know, we feel that, man. So yeah, that was Wicked Label.
1: I thought you were treating us to another live performance there. Yeah, I genuinely thought you were starting another tune
0: gonna,
1: there.
0: He was almost going to say, I was going to go for him, you know. Seriously.
1: Honestly, that was big, man. Thank you so much for that, gents.
2: Not at all.
1: It's
2: thanks for appreciating.
1: An absolute pleasure to have you through. Just really quickly.
2: I've got a message. I've
1: yeah,
2: got
1: go
2: a message.
1: On. Go on.
2: Come to the mic.
3: Killer Keller asked me this morning to ask you, do you two want to be on his show? The Killer Keller podcast.
1: That's not putting us on the spot or anything.
4: Only if he comes on this one in return.
1: Yeah, that's true. Yeah,
5: that's the deal.
2: I'll tell my man the deal.
1: If you're listening, Killer Keller, my guy, yeah, come through. We'll do an appearance trade.
6: Worth doing.
1: Absolutely, worth doing. Absolutely. I've been a fan of Killer Keller for years, so it would be amazing. And he's a good mate as well. So
0: we nudge him. Watch out for the rings, though, because I
2: rock up your hand.
1: You can't spud him. He's unspuddable. He's definitely unspuddable. But once again, thank you so much. Each of you, let people know where people can find you on social media as well before you go.
3: Okay, 100%.
0: Nathan Fruitbox, household name, obviously. That's not myself. Black Chronicle. So you can catch me Insta everywhere. You know what I mean? Just Google them out there.
3: P Mwadib. It's just Mwadib, but with P at the beginning.
1: Mm-hmm.
3: Alex.Bortolai.
7: Yeah.
3: Speak, my dude.
7: Yeah, and you can also catch me on the Renegade.
0: Oh, Ghost.
7: Part of the Renegade.
0: He's a ghost.
7: Yeah, part of Renegade production.
0: Like two pictures on the hand, you know what I mean? Jeez.
3: Thanks again, guys.
1: So, in the presence of a ghost, we've just found that one out. We should have led with that.
7: Elusive ghost. But
2: Mr. Incognito.
7: I'm here now, so.
1: big.
6: So, it's all magic stones and ghosts, yeah?
1: Yeah, that's it. No, no,
6: that's
1: you've
6: what
1: brought
6: you tune
1: through
6: in for.
1: Literally a load of folklore for us. It's brilliant. I love it. Thank you so much.
3: Thanks for having us, guys. Bless, man. Thank you.
1: All right, we're going to get into a tune right now. We've got our last guest coming up after this. We've only got, 37 minutes left of this show?

flows. Crew up on the London roads, North London, we're here to take what's old. I let my rage unfold, I will not be controlled. Listen, I'm way too cold, don't speak if your CV's turning mold. I put that chat on hold.

0: when the wave flows. Grew up on the London roads, grew up on the London roads.
1: Shout out Jammer, that's him with Ian Wright.
2: No, that's the wrong song, bro.
3: That's Sub 10 with
1: Jesus
3: London
1: Christ,
3: roads.
1: I'm so sorry.
3: That's all right. There was a lot going on during
1: that
3: song.
1: Yeah, sorry, my bad. That was Sub 10.
3: But a sneak to what's coming up later with Jammer and Ian Wright.
1: Yeah, that's true. Yeah, yeah. I saw Jammer the other day when I was coming away from the last Arsenal game that I went to watch at the Emirates. Jesus, who did we play again?
2: We definitely Newcastle won game.
1: The Newcastle
2: I
1: game.
2: I was there as well.
1: Yeah, Jammer was. I saw Jammer on his way to the stadium just after. No doubt going to get some football-related content. He had a cameraman with him as well. We'll talk about that later anyway, when we actually play Jammer and Ian Wright.
3: Yes.
1: Yeah. In the meantime, we've got a guest coming up in a bit. Legend. Absolute legend with a new protégé.
3: Yeah.
1: But we have some stories to get through first. So we talked about the 5D porn cinema in Amsterdam earlier on. And kind of gave our thoughts and opinions on that. Marcel, what do you think about the way I turn these pages?
3: I
2: enjoy the way you turn those pages.
1: Mm. Someone's probably recording.
3: Hold on, whilst this is the new interlude while you're adjusting pages.
4: Still keep a faith in God, still couldn't spare the rod. Marcel, you know me, I came with a blazing squad.
3: That's all we need for 5 seconds.
2: Not going to lie to you, yesterday at Drake, I was hoping he brought out J-Hus and Dave at the same time, they done that song, just so everyone in the crowd, they could cut it off. And everyone would go, Marcel, they know me, I came with a blazing squad. That would make my life.
1: They would have had to put a spotlight on you.
2: Exactly.
1: It would have been like a basketball game.
2: I would have cried. I made it.
1: That would have been just your face emblazoned across the whole stage.
2: On the whole stage.
3: The emblazoned squad.
1: Oh my god.
3: There we go.
1: Gosh.
3: I think I said emblazoned squad and I got the word
1: emblazoned.
3: Wrong there.
1: In blazers.
3: In a blazer.
1: Just blazing squad in blazers. Have you ever done a gig, all of you in blazers?
2: No, but we've done a photo shoot in school uniform because obviously we got Simon who's like young, innit? We're all in school uniforms, wearing our school uniforms for the photo shoot.
1: In blazers. Oh, actually, were you wearing V-neck jumpers or blazers?
2: I think some of us,
1: mixing it up a bit.
2: The stylists, they brought down a variant of white shirts, V-necks.
1: Did you do the short tie or the long tie?
2: I always used to do the short tie, innit? Like.
1: That was such a weird fashion statement, wasn't
2: it? I know.
1: Why? Why was that a thing?
2: Yeah, it was just cool, you know? Just cool.
1: Yeah. I'm going to do my tie short.
2: Yeah.
1: And tuck the long bit into my
2: into my shirt.
1: Yeah.
3: Mm. It's not a look, is it?
2: Nah.
1: It makes you look like a WPC.
3: Yes.
1: That's what it reminds me
2: of. Everyone just wanted to be in the feds when I was a kid, you know?
1: Everyone just... That was like the coolest thing when we were kids.
2: Yo, you, man. Let's look like the 5-0.
3: You used to watch the bill and be like, I want to be a part of that.
1: Yeah, I'm going to get them shoes and walk like...
2: Don't get it twisted. I used to do that walk. You know, whenever the music would come on, I'd walk across my living room.
1: Big cheese. That made the police exciting as fuck. And then the programme started and you're like, the programme
2: was
1: actually
2: it was
1: really
2: good.
1: Exciting.
2: It was good and then it went downhill.
1: And then
2: they brought it back a little bit and it was alright, but
1: yeah.
3: Anyway, let's do a quick story before we get our next guest in.
1: Yeah. A man performs a bizarre sex dance for an angry pheasant while wearing only a G-string.
2: What?
1: Probably should have scanned this first. Farrier Steve Phelps.
3: That's a job, isn't it, Farrier?
1: What's a farrier?
3: I don't know, but I know that's not... I don't think his name is Farrier Steve. I think he's a farrier. I think so.
1: It must be something to do with, like, a game... Maybe he's a gamekeeper.
3: Maybe, something like that, yeah.
1: But this farrier, Steve...
3: Hold on, a farrier is a smith who shoes horses.
1: Okay.
3: I wasn't expecting that, I'll be honest.
1: Wasn't expecting that at all. So, horseshoer Steve Phelps stepped in to help a client who was having problems with a territorial pheasant on his land, armed with only a hat and half a G-string. The pheasant had become so aggressive that every time the man went out on his ride-on lawnmower, the bird would attack him, clawing him in the face with his sharp talons. After the client asked Steve for help, he asked his Facebook friends for suggestions on how to deal with the bird and was unceremoniously told to shoot it, reports Cornwall Live. But one person jokingly suggested the 36-year-old perform a sex dance to assert his dominance and claim his territory. Steve, who knows his onions in this field, as he also runs a pheasant shoot, said the comment was someone taking the mick more than anything. It's breeding season, so
3: They pheasants.
1: Okay. It's breezing season, so they pheasants show off who is the biggest and best. So I took him up on the joke. To be fair, the pheasant looked shocked more than anything. How does a pheasant look shocked? Have pheasants got eyebrows?
3: I think Marcel nailed that.
1: That was a shock pheasant.
3: If you said to me, you didn't tell me, what is that? I'd go, it's a shock pheasant.
2: Exactly.
3: There's nothing else it could be.
2: Exactly.
3: Nothing else.
1: How many pheasants are there in the Christmas song?
3: There aren't any pheasants.
1: Right?
3: I think there's a partridge, a pear tree, geese are laying, lords are leaping.
1: Are there hens? I'm sure there's pheasants.
3: I don't think there's pheasants in that song.
2: Oh, is this the guy?
1: Five pheasants farting? Isn't that?
3: That's the alternative one.
2: Is that the dude?
3: That's the dude on the screen.
1: So that's him with the G-string pulled halfway down his ass by the looks of things.
3: With wellies on.
1: Yeah, and what's that
3: like
1: on his head?
3: A t-shirt over his head, maybe?
1: A t-shirt?
2: I thought that was his hair, like a Jon Snow
3: actually,
2: hair.
3: It could be his hair. It could just be his hair. It's quite blurry, I don't know.
1: He's got some jet black hair, and also, why is he cut? Why is it cut like the woman in Incredibles 2? What's her name?
2: Oh yeah.
1: Oh wait, no, it's not his hair.
3: That's not his hair.
1: Later pictures revealed it is a t-shirt on his head.
2: Hmm. He actually took the pants off.
1: He took the pants off.
3: Half a g-string. He says
2: he just seemed like he was on this. He was having fun.
3: I just have to throw it out there because he does say that the pheasant hasn't attacked anyone. We all enjoy interpretive dance here, guys. Both of you. Marcel, what would your dance be to scare off a pheasant? A sexy dance to scare off a pheasant. 3, 2, 1, go.
2: The chicken.
3: No, the duck.
1: The funky
3: What's
1: chicken.
3: That? Is that do funky it. Chicken? You've got to do funky it. Chicken? I need you to see you doing it. That
1: How
3: is
1: funky is your chicken? How loose is your goose?
3: Yeah.
1: How funky is your chicken? How loose is your goose?
3: Okay. What would you do, Michael?
1: I'd probably hit
3: Hold on. Let me just find the right music to get the sexy vibe going. This is Debbie Does Dallas, the theme from the shower scene. Marcel, do your chicken, please. Do your chicken to this.
1: I'd have to hit him with a little bogle.
3: That is nice. Yeah.
2: Yeah.
1: It's maybe like a butterfly.
3: Yeah.
2: It's like a.
1: Okay. That
2: slow
1: works.
2: Pace, and then.
3: That is that pheasant.
2: Oh yeah, that
3: probably
2: pheasant
3: will stay because it's so aroused.
2: Exactly.
3: It's not going to get the opposite effect.
1: Or I'd give it a little. Nah, that's too much. That's not sexy.
3: You know, you are winning that one, Marcel.
2: This Debbie from Dallas music, I'm quite liking this.
3: Yeah,
2: this
3: very
2: needs to be sampled.
1: Yeah.
2: What are you saying, Jazz? Just please.
1: This is actually a fucking slapper, to be fair.
3: It does got the same bass as Papa Was a Rolling Stone, I think.
1: Yeah,
3: that's
1: it does.
3: That's what it reminds me of.
2: Imagine.
1: Yeah, you're actually right. That's basically what it is.
2: Imagine Nas on this beat. Papa Was a
1: Rolling Stone. That's not Nas, but yeah.
2: Nah.
1: Wherever he laid his hat was his home. And when he died, all he left us was a loan.
2: 5D Cinema.
3: Debbie Does Dallas, a classic. Anyway, I'm fading this out, so we've got to get our next guest in. So, do you want to say what song I'm going to play next? We've already mentioned it. Debbie's going.
2: Oh,
3: Debbie
2: yeah.
3: has done Dallas. She's gone.
2: Fubar Radio.
3: Oh.

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Man can't be fighting, bruv. Man got money.

0: busy. And a special request on a popular demand. 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Mind sharp, you know. I'll take you home tonight, you know.
1: That's the kind of outro I like to hear, you know. Use up the whole thing. No waste. No waste.
2: No.
1: Just make your voice heard till the bitter end. You know them ones. Just still, they're dragging you away from the mic. That song wasn't even fading out. You're just getting dragged away from the mic. I love that. That was Ragamuffin by Shy FX featuring Mr. William. That's one legendary producer in the jungle / drum and bass field. We've got another legendary producer that's just joined us studio as our third and final guest. He's come along with a protege, and it's very, very interesting, your relationship. It's amazing, but we'll get into that. First, we have to introduce Mark Hill and Nat Slater.
3: Hi.
1: At last, we finally meet.
3: Yeah, and I've still got the beard envy as well.
1: Well, mate, you've got a very, very, very, very, very, very accurately trimmed goatee there. Your barber's definitely a mathematician.
3: I do it all myself.
1: Are you doing it all yourself, yeah?
3: All my own work.
1: You're using mathematical instruments before you even put the razor to your face, aren't you?
3: It's actually a bit wonky because my chin's a bit wonky, so I have to compensate.
1: Well, imperfections, that they make us all, that's what makes us all, right?
3: Yeah, for sure.
1: Absolutely. But honestly, really, really, it is a pleasure to finally meet you, an honour to finally meet you, because you literally soundtracked a lot of my early years, my most formative years. Like, genuinely, I've said this to Craig David, who is obviously your most famous collaborator, right? I'm assuming.
3: Yeah,
1: we could say that, right?
3: Yeah, I think so.
1: Actually, I won't say what I said to Craig. Because
4: it's out there. You said
1: it. It is out there, yeah.
5: You've
1: but
5: got
1: I know,
5: to put it on the table now, son.
1: I know, but you know what? I'm actually being quite careful because we are an uncensored radio station, but I do know that we have a young child listening to the show in the green room.
3: I brought it on purpose because I thought it'll just keep you guys...
4: Well, it involved Michael Payne's first time of doing something, if you know what I mean.
1: First time I ate Watsits. Soundtrack the first time I ate Watsits. Mad ting. other than that, like I said, it definitely soundtracked my youth and a lot of people around me. So thank you for that.
3: Thanks for that huge compliment.
1: Oh, no, not at all. It's just an observation.
3: And also, thanks for making me feel really old. But, I mean, it still blows my mind that so many years have passed since those days. Mm. And... you know, and it's great that the music's still getting played, and it still feels slightly surreal even after many years. Let's just say many years.
1: Just many. But it's a verified classic, Craig David's album, but also, you know, All About the Stragglers, the Artful Dodger album as well. That spawned hits. That's an album, and a lot of the tunes we were talking about earlier on, including Think About Me.
3: One of my favourites. One of my favourites.
1: What I loved about that song was, I don't know if anyone ever said this to you, but neither me, because I used to DJ a little bit when I was younger. You just could not mix that tune.
3: No. On purpose.
1: Well, that's how I learned about time. That's how I learned about time signatures.
3: It was a bit of a reaction to everybody calling it two-step. I was I'm going to stick the spanner in the works.
1: I like that a lot.
3: Yeah, I tried to start three-step, but it didn't. Catch on.
1: Yeah, because it was a 3-4 time signature, if I'm not mistaken, right? It was almost like, is it a waltz, maybe? Would a waltz be 3-4?
3: Yeah, indeed.
1: I can imagine people doing ballroom dancing to that song.
3: I was being a bit self-indulgent.
1: Big tune, though, man.
5: Massive tune, man.
1: One thing that's interesting about that album was that you had a vocalist on one of the songs, Outrageous.
3: Absolutely.
1: Lynn Eden.
3: Who's in the other room.
1: Shout out, Lynn. But the other voice that we can hear... this is interesting. You should introduce yourself.
6: I'm Nat Slater. My mum is Lynn Eden. So... yeah,
1: that's mad in itself.
3: So the maddest thing is that I didn't know this at the time, but during the photo shoot for the Stragglers album, Lynn was actually pregnant. So this is actually the bump.
5: No,
6: yes, she was. I'm the bump.
3: She was in the Stragglers.
5: Sick.
3: She was kind of, yeah, in the Stragglers artwork as, well, water retention.
6: Yeah, it's kind of crazy.
1: Incredible.
6: Yeah, I made
1: written,
6: it on the album.
1: It was written. It was literally written that you guys would work together, I suppose.
3: Well, yeah, it was just, you know, when Lynn got in touch and played me Nat's vocal, just, you know, it was such an amazing story, one, but, you know, it would never... You know, it wouldn't have worked if she hadn't had like, an incredible vocal and great writing ability as well. It's just like you could, like, literally, you could make it up. I was like, oh, thank you. Yeah. Thank you so much. This is gonna, we're gonna get some mileage out of this.
1: Yeah, fair play. One thing I wanted to ask actually, while I've got you here, what was the album title about?
3: It was kind of, I think it actually came from Pete and I and Craig DJing in Ibiza. Mm-hmm. And it was always like, we were always kind of playing those final sets where the lights came on. And it was kind of a shout out to all those guys that were still on the dance floor.
1: Of course, of course. You know, when those lights, they're the MVPs.
3: Yeah, when those lights come on at like 4 a.m., 5 a.m., oh, I mean, you've got to be brave to still be sweating.
1: That first, that guy that's like, one more song, one more song, with those oversized sunglasses on.
3: Yeah, yeah, yeah.
1: It's always that guy, always that guy. But you have to shout out that guy.
3: Yeah, they were the diehards. They were the ones that were there. They stuck it through to the end. No matter, you know, they knew how hideous they were going to look when those lights came on.
1: Doesn't matter.
3: And they just didn't care.
1: You're not there to style and profile.
3: And then they were in the kebab shops as you walked out. And it was... It was kind of a bit of fun. We didn't honestly think that would be the title. Just, you know, when you're young, you're idiots. And
1: it's a great title.
6: It's good title, yeah.
3: But we didn't realise in 20 years we'd still have to be justifying coming up with that. So,
1: No, I didn't want you to justify. I just wanted just the history behind it, you know, so I could appreciate it even more. You know what I mean? But on to, so Nat, you've, so 18 years later now, you're working with Mark.
6: Yeah, it's kind of crazy.
1: Yeah. How different is it, would you say, Mark, working with Nat compared to working with Lynn? What is it? It would be 18 years ago now, right?
6: Yeah.
3: Maybe even more. I think, like, because when you think about the time back then, it took to actually, you know, write a record, make a record, you know, and release it. So it was probably... maybe 98, 99 that we're doing that. So, you know, it's nigh on 20 years.
1: Yeah.
3: And when we actually kind of wrote it. But I think the process is still the same. I've been so lucky, you know, starting off with Craig was probably the first, you know, one of the first people I ever worked with. And since then, it's just gone from, you know, strength to strength.
1: Yeah.
3: You know, I think I set the bar quite high to start with. And then I've always, you know, I've just loved great vocals, you know, great vocal sound and great writing as well. And just tried to kind of, you know, treat myself to, you know, just finding those vocalists. And, you know, and then when Lynn introduced me to Nat and I kind of worked out the date, I thought, wow, you know, and told me the story.
1: Yeah.
3: It was just, you know, again, another beautiful vocal to work with and effortless. I mean, she's so effortless in the studio.
1: We've
3: six or seven tracks in now, I think, we've written together.
6: Yeah.
1: And, What's the plan then? Is there an album in the works then, would you say?
6: There's hopefully a few more releases in the works. Yeah. I'm actually currently doing my A-levels, crazy
1: enough. So, that makes sense, actually. So, you're at that age.
6: Yeah, 18. But I really want to release more in summer, like hopefully after the exams are done.
1: Yeah.
6: Me and Mark we've been working on some stuff. Last year we were in the studio together and we've got some stuff coming and ready.
1: Brilliant.
6: You know, yeah.
1: And it's good that you've got something to fall back on as well, kind of sticking at your A-levels. What are you studying?
6: I'm doing English music and psychology.
1: Ah, good. Good,
3: she's
1: good.
3: Get a proper job.
1: Do you know what? Out of all those, psychology is the most important, I reckon. Do you know what I mean? If you're going to enter into the music industry, psychology is the biggest thing that you should learn, the most important thing to learn. Genuinely, especially in this day and age. So it's good. It's good. Keep a level head and all that. We should get into the song that you've collaborated, one of the many songs that you've collaborated on, but if you would do us the honour of introducing it for us.
3: Go on, Nat.
6: Oh, me?
1: Yeah. Okay. Go on.
6: This is our song. It's called Happy Without Me. I hope you guys enjoy it.

0: Inside Sounds of the Mark Hill and Nat Slater with Happy Without Me. FUBAR Radio. Oh, oh,
1: oh. Had to make it sound authentic, you know what I mean? Can't play a garage song without doing that kind of
2: DIY.
0: Inside.
1: Before we break the radio equipment, we've only got seven minutes left of this show.
2: We've got 3 minutes to do this game, so let's crack on immediately.
3: Plow.
2: Mark Hill and Nat Slater, well, particularly you, actually, Nat, in honour of you being here, we're going to play a game of Rate Her or Slate Her. But don't worry, it's not about an artist, but I'm going to play some of the most iconic female artists of all time. If they've got more Spotify listens, this is in general the whole artist than the one before, just shout out now. There's no time to write stuff down. Rate Her or Slate Her.
4: So which one's better?
2: Well, higher is higher is Rate Her, lower is Slate Her. Starting with Missy Elliott, who in total has 6.4 million listens to on Spotify in her entire catalogue. But moving on to
5: Rate her.
2: Points all wrapped. Do you have a guess how many more than 6.4 million?
1: I'm going
6: to... A lot. Add
2: guess.
6: Zeros to it.
4: I say about...
2: Say numbers quickly.
4: 50 million.
2: 50?
5: 200.
4: 200.
2: Wow, you are rating her, aren't
1: guess
2: you?
1: Guess 24.
2: 31.
1: 31.
2: So no point there. Okay, so bear in mind Rihanna has got 31.
5: Oh, how much more? Okay.
2: Yeah. Just give me numbers of how, in total, Rihanna's whole catalogue. Okay. So Rihanna's on 31, but how about Mariah?
5: Rate her.
1: Slate her.
2: Okay, what do you say over here, Mark, and that?
4: I say Slate her.
1: It'll spike at Christmas, but right about
2: no,
1: now.
2: You two are right over here. It's Slate her.
5: Yeah,
2: do you want
5: to
2: have a
5: guess? I knew I was right.
1: 12.
2: No, you said Rate Her. You got it wrong.
5: What?
2: You got it wrong, Marcel. How much less? So Rihanna had 31. How many has Mariah Carey got?
1: I'm going to guess 12.
2: 12. What do you say in that?
6: 15.
2: 15? Marcel, you can have a guess.
5: 29.
2: 10. 10 less. So bear in mind that she is on 10. How about Shakira? Oh, I'm playing the same. Shakira.
4: Slate her.
5: So more than Mariah.
4: More than Mariah.
2: Rate her. Okay, what are you saying,
1: Michael
2: Payne?
1: I'm going to have to go with Slater.
2: Okay, and then what are you saying, Marcel? Say something, Marcel.
5: Don't look at...
2: That was cheating. No points for Marcel. So out there,
5: she didn't say nothing. I can't hear what they're saying.
2: What did they say?
5: I said rate her.
2: I will give you a point for that, but your eyes are front, not to the side, Marcel, okay? So she has more than Mariah. She has more than Mariah, but how much more? Mariah was on 10.
4: Shakira,
2: how much is Shakira?
4: More than Mariah.
2: Mm-hmm.
1: Yeah.
6: It's the Spanish
1: one. Yeah, that makes sense. Yeah, it's true.
2: Spanish. How many do you think?
6: 20?
2: Marcel?
5: 15.
1: 17.
2: Points over here. 20 is correct.
1: Whoa,
2: so
1: nice.
2: It's correct.
1: Nice.
6: Big Shakira fan.
2: So Shakira's on that. What about... She's been around a while. Madonna.
1: Oh.
4: Rate her.
1: Woo. Slay her.
2: Slater, okay. What do you say, Mark?
1: This is me listening to Craig David.
4: I say Rate Her.
2: And Artful.
5: Slater.
2: Slater. What are you saying? Rate Her?
4: Yeah.
2: Who's saying? You're saying Slate Her.
1: Slate Her.
5: I'm saying Slate Her.
2: And you are right. It's Slate Her. She's got less than 20 million. Sorry. Do you know how much she's got in her entirety?
1: 13.
5: Wait. So less than 20. So
2: yeah.
6: It's a generational thing, isn't it?
1: Mm.
2: How many? Just quickly, because I'm wrapped up. 13.
6: 11,
2: Marcel. It's 9. Jeez, okay.
1: Nice.
2: All right.
1: Nice.
2: So that has to be the end of the game because it's the end of the show.
5: Who won?
2: Second place is Michael Payne with 3. In joint first is Mark, Nat, and Marcel.
1: Thank you to all our guests. Before you go, actually, could you let everyone know where they can find you, what your social media handles are, so they can keep abreast of everything you're up to?
4: Okay, so my Instagram is natslater_, my Twitter is natslaterUK, Facebook I'm just Nat Slater, YouTube Nat Slater.
1: Nice.
6: And I think I'm at Mark Hill Music on just about everything.
1: Okay, yeah. excellent. I'm sorry we haven't got more time. I'd love to stay and chat longer. Thank you so much to Mark Hill and Nat Slater
4: for coming through
1: to join us. Big shout out to Flute Box, big shout out to Muad'Dib, big shout out to Black Chronicle, and big shout out to
5: Laura Mish.
1: And my man that was playing the drums,
5: Ghost.
1: The Ghost. Big shout out to the Ghost. We'll see you next week.

0: Nick Helm and Nathaniel Metcalf's Fan Club on FUBAR Radio.
1: No, we're off. Okay, here we are. Oh, my God. Oh, what a day. What a week. What a month. What a year. What a decade. Crash, bang, what a video. It's so good to see you, Nat. How are you doing?
2: I'm pretty good, you know. It's nice to see you. I feel like it's been a long time, but it's only been a week, isn't it?
1: It's been a week and a day. We couldn't record on our normal Wednesday slot. And, but that last episode feels like it was a month ago.
2: Yeah, it feels ages ago.
1: But it wasn't, as you say. It was a week and a day. Good, right.
2: You're coming to us live from your kitchen, which is unusual. We don't normally see your kitchen. It's a very lovely kitchen.
1: I had a gig last night. Well, also, I sit very low in my chair normally. So I had a gig last night and I decided that I was going to move into my kitchen so that I could sit at my counter, my kitchen counter, and sit more upright.
2: Posture.
1: Yeah, for my posture maybe. And I actually think that there's better light here and I quite like it. So obviously not on Zoom, it looks terrible, but in terms of I can see the sky. What a beautiful day it is today, guys.
2: It is out of nowhere. What was your thing yesterday? Was that your gig? Or is that why you couldn't record yesterday? Were you practising or doing some prep?
1: No, I had about 10 minutes to prep my gig yesterday. It's like one of those things. I don't know if you're the same, Nat, but what I will do is I will book a gig in and then I'll think, yes, I will prep that. And then it will be the day of the gig and I'll be like, I didn't prep it.
2: Yeah.
1: And
2: do
1: then
2: you,
1: I,
2: in the interim, do you feel sick about it though?
1: Yeah,
2: I feel that kind of thing. Like, oh, I've got that to do next week. I've got that to do tomorrow.
1: If I book a gig, well, like we, this is sort of terrible. Right, when I'm on stage, I like it. Everything, every single moment that it takes for me to get on stage is terrible. So just when COVID started, I think I was due, the week we went into lockdown, I think I was due to go on tour the next week maybe. And I was so stressed about it. And it was, and when COVID happened, it was sort of like a snow day where they said, oh, the tour's been moved. And I was like, oh, okay, well, where's it been moved to? It got moved to September, and then it got moved again to the beginning to next spring. And even though it was moved like basically a year from when I was meant to do it, it's still been hanging over me that in a year's time, I had to do like a 30-day tour or a 20-day tour, like finish off my tour. And now it's kind of like a few months away. We don't know whether we've got to move it again or cancel it altogether or what. We don't know, right? It's just been hanging over me the whole time and it makes me feel sick. And I'm almost like paralyzed to the point where it's like I almost have to trick myself. And I know that I'll be all right when I get going, but to get to that point. So like yesterday I was filming. It was such a long day. I went to bed at a reasonable time, but I got about 20 minutes sleep. You do this thing where you think that I did some filming last week as well. I've done sort of like a filming thing every week for the last few weeks, one day a week for the last few weeks. So that's good. You did it. So last week I was going to bed. I had to get up at 5:30. And I set my alarm, but I set my alarm for 5:30 p.m. And I just caught myself just before I went to sleep. I was just like, no, God, don't do that. Fucking hell. Oh, God, I almost fucked up. And so then I set it for 5:30 a.m. But like, you always just panic that you're going to oversleep and you're going to miss the thing. And that's never, it only happened once. But where I overslept Well, I told you about the time when I was directing a school play.
2: No, I don't think so.
1: I must have. But, you're listening to Fan Club. My name's Nick. This is
2: Daniel Metcalf.
1: First rule of Fan Club is...
2: Tell your friends.
1: A second rule of Fan Club is...
2: Please, please, for the love of God, tell your friends...
1: About Fan Club. Do you know what? We've been saying that so long that I actually forgot that it was a reference to Fight Club. I was trying to remember what the second rule of Fan Club, of Fight Club was. I was talking about 1999 was the best year. Was it the second best year in cinema? The best year in cinema was like 1982. And then the next best year in cinema was 1999. And that's the year, like, loads of stuff, like The Matrix, Fight Club. I mean, they're not necessarily my favourite films, but, like, there was just a banger that came out every 2 weeks. You know, like Rushmore, American Beauty. Obviously, End of Days. You know, just getting there, just getting right in there right at the end. And I was remembering that, and I was, like, going, first rule of Fight Club is... don't talk about Fight Club. I couldn't remember what the second rule was, so I was like, oh yeah, it's that. Anyway, so I was working on an independent film, and my alarm didn't go off, and I missed my call time by like an hour.
2: This for your and school play?
1: No, this isn't a school play. This is an independent film. And I missed the call. But because it was so low budget and independent, they were way behind schedule. And actually, it was all right. But, it was terrible. But that's the only time it's ever happened. And it's the worst. It's the absolute worst. It's like, so whenever I've got filming, I don't sleep. And I think that's the, if it's the first day of a job, like if you're about to do like 7 weeks on Uncle, you don't sleep for the first day, and then you can sleep after that. But if you're only doing one day on something, it's the same thing. You don't sleep, and then you're only doing one day. And so it's been like for every single project that I've done in the last few weeks, you just don't sleep. And that's what happened.
2: So a series of Uncle would take to film 7 weeks?
1: Yeah, there's basically... you can basically film about 5 minutes a day. And then there's like a rollover week to pick up anything that you've missed. But actually the last series we did 7 episodes, so I think it might have been an 8 week shoot. Loaded was 5.5 months.
2: Wow.
1: With two weeks rehearsals, so it was 6 months, and that's a fucking, so less than COVID, but less than lockdown, but I mean, it was like 6 months. It's like, you know, I don't know. It's kind of, if you thought about it at the beginning, you'd go mental. Like the same schedule every day, getting up at 5:30 and then you finish at whatever, 7 o'clock at night. You get home at 9 and then you just do it every day for 6 months. It's kind of fun. It's actually really fun and you get used to it. And actually the mornings aren't that bad because your alarm goes off at 5:30. If your alarm, if it's a Saturday and you wake up at 10 and you lie in bed for like an hour, 2 hours, fuck it, 3 hours. It's hard to get out of bed sometimes. But if you're getting up at 5:30 in the morning, you sort of like leap out of bed and just like, right, I'm doing it. Okay, let's do it. There's no point in waking up at 5:30 if you're just going to lie in bed for like, so you can do it. So you always write. But yesterday was another sort of like, it was quite a long day, and I was filming for a thing, and then I got in. I think the gig was at 8, and I was filming in Battersea until 6:30, and so I literally got in at 7. I was so tired. I just sort of like sat very still in the car, and then I got in, and then it was chaos. And then I managed to do, I managed to put an hour and a half, an hour and 20 minutes of stuff together. And I was like, oh, I kept talking until I sort of like.
2: You put an hour and 20 minutes together in faster than real time.
1: Yeah, I put an hour and 20 minutes together. I put an hour and 20 minutes together in 15 minutes. And it was good.
2: Michael J. Fox filming
1: Back to the Future.
2: Back to the Future at the same time.
1: Yes, Family Ties, Back to the Future. So he would film Family Ties, and Family Ties wouldn't let him out of his contract. That's a really lovely story, is that he was filming Teen Wolf, and on the other side of town, they were filming Back to the Future with Eric Stoltz. It's actually, it depends if you're Team Michael or Team Eric. I really love Eric Stoltz. I think it's what a weird career. Mm. So, do you know what I mean? It's like he had like a parallel career where he was making teen comedies at the same time as Michael J. Fox. And then by the time he did, like, he was Lance in Pulp Fiction. And he was in Killing Zoe as well, which was produced by Tarantino. So he had sort of like this weird sort of like parallel career where they were both Michael J. Fox, they were both Marty McFly at one point. And then, so basically, the people that made Back to the Future, they wanted Michael J. Fox. Michael J. Fox wasn't allowed out of his Family Ties contract. So they ended up having to recast him with Eric Stoltz. Eric Stoltz filmed for what, 6 weeks?
2: Something like that, and they just said it didn't quite work, or it wasn't.
1: He's a very serious actor. He's sort of like a method actor, and he played it like a haunted and harrowed teenager. And there wasn't sort of like a lightness. You know, you're always talking about light comedy, what a skill light comedy is.
2: I think Michael J. Fox is a perfect example of that as well. Just how it's invisible as well in general. It's that thing where it's doing something, being kind of funny, without being comedic. It's just that kind of, it's like a lightness of touch or something.
1: Yeah.
2: Hugh Grant's very good at it. That's why I often talk about him as well. very well.
1: There's something going on behind their eyes that isn't intensity, you know? It's kind of like, and Cary Grant as well, you know. I think it's a real sort of like underrated skill. So Eric Stoltz, they had to fire Eric Stoltz. All of the cast were sort of like, except for Thomas Wilson, who didn't get on with him. I think all of the cast were sort of, and then I think they had to recast Jennifer because the original actress that played Jennifer was way too tall for Michael J. Fox. But everyone had like worked with Eric Stoltz for like all this time, and then Michael J. Fox had to come in. So they wouldn't let him out of his contract for Family Ties. So what he would do is he would film Family Ties from like, I guess he was getting, well, I mean, he would be filming it and rehearsing it all week. And then from like 9 o'clock in the morning to whatever at night. And then he would get in a car and they would drive him across town, and he'd sleep in the car for like an hour, and then he would film Back to the Future all night, which is why I guess all the parking lot stuff, aside from plot, the parking lot stuff is all at night. So it was actually quite kind of like that was his evenings. It wasn't even his evenings. It was
2: daytime stuff at weekends and stuff, probably, I guess.
1: I guess he would do the weekends, and then he would go back to filming Family Ties in the week. And yeah, absolutely crazy schedule. But he was filming Teen Wolf when Eric Stoltz was filming Back to the Future. And he was going, oh, I wish I wasn't in this shitty fucking werewolf film. I wish I was doing Back to the Future. And then he did Back to the Future. Back to the Future was a huge hit, and the makers of Teen Wolf went, right, let's release Teen Wolf. And we'll cash in on Michael J. Fox. And it's kind of, yeah. And his book, he's got another book out, and I'm sure he's written some others, but he wrote a book called Lucky Man, which is like a really sort of inspiring book. But like all of that stuff, like in terms of light comedy, all of that stuff that he did in Spin City when, so he got Parkinson's. They think it was brought on by the hanging sequence in Back to the Future 3, where he was being dragged along the ground. He has a noose around his neck.

0: and his finger would flutter, and he thought it was like a moth or something, and his finger would flutter, and he was just like, well, there's something wrong. He had this uncontrollable kind of like twitch in his hand, and he did, I don't know if he got it like checked out straight away, but it was kind of like this thing that grew and grew, and then by the time he found out, then he went back and he did Spin City, and if you rewatch Spin City, he's always moving. Like, he didn't tell anyone that he had Parkinson's for a very long time, and he's always moving in Spin City. He's always sort of like, literally, there's never a second where he's not moving. He'll get like, he'll be putting his hands in his pockets, taking his hands out of his pockets, picking up a pen, clicking a pen, and he's and you watch him, and he's like a whirlwind. He walks into every scene, and he's just always moving. And it was because he was trying to sort of like, it's like a really great performance in that sitcom, but it was partially because he was trying to hide the fact that he had Parkinson's from everyone. Yeah, like, interesting. But it's a really great book. Lucky Man, Michael J. Fox.
1: Great actor. Love him.
0: Great and underrated. I think he's kind of like, he's one of those actors that's known. And if he'd only done Marty McFly, that's fine. But and people love that character and that film and that franchise, but specifically, I think, that film so much that that's all he ever needs to do. But he's good in pretty much everything. And like you were saying, that Brian De Palma film,
1: Casualties of War,
0: and he did have depth. But I think you know, if you ever see Sean Penn, you know, they had so much sort of like rivalry on that set. If you ever see Sean Penn in a comedy, it's fucking awful, right? But Michael J. Fox, he could do the dramatic stuff, but the light stuff was just completely underrated.
1: I think that's true of a lot of people who are very good actors really struggle in comedies. They just can't really pull it off. It's just something that they haven't got in them.
0: It's that lightness. I think they're different skills. That intensity is very difficult to like find, which I guess is why a lot of people go method. But and I guess that's why those actors are the ones that really sort of like, you know, I don't know how much of that there is anymore. It feels like there's a lot of people with abs that are film stars because it's good to be chiseled. But I don't, you know, we're not living in an age of movie. I heard something in the week where they were like saying there aren't movie stars anymore. What you've got instead of movie stars is you've got Marvel. Marvel is a movie star. People will go and see any Marvel film, but they won't necessarily go and see any Chris Hemsworth film.
1: I think that's true, yeah. And I think they're all trying to get other projects off the ground, but it does feel like, and a lot of them are very good, you know, a lot of the people in them. I like Chris Hemsworth a lot when I see him in stuff.
0: He's brilliant.
1: I saw Extraction this week, actually.
0: Yes.
1: It's on Netflix, and he's really good in it. I don't know, like, there's loads of good things about the film. It's really well made. And it's a Netflix film, and it feels really cinematic, actually, for a film that's made for Netflix. And it's one of those ones where it almost makes you think it's a bit of a waste that it never got a cinema release, really. And yet Netflix are the people behind it. It's almost like they're now making these sort of... And the action's really good. He's really great in it. And he plays the character as Australian, which he is, and it sort of adds something to it. So it almost seems quite unusual as a leading man to be not just... have an Australian accent, but there's something quite Australian about the performance, it seems. And he seems a little bit less, it doesn't feel very Hollywoodish. It feels a bit like he's a bit like, it feels like he's a bit more of just a regular bloke in it. It's not a brilliant film by any means, and it's a little bit, it's kind of got that weird thing where it's set in, it's all set in like Bangladesh and parts of India, and Mumbai it's set in, goes between the two. And so it's like it's him fighting people, but of course everyone he fights are brown people, and it always feels a bit, it's got that kind of, visually, it doesn't look good.
0: Yeah.
1: It's like, well, it looks a bit...
0: It's like Rambo, where it's kind of like, yeah, sure, I mean, he is in Vietnam, or yeah, sure, he is in Burma, but... Yeah, sure, he is in... Actually, in Rambo 3, they were all Russians, weren't they? But, like, but you go, aren't they a bit racist? And then you go, yeah, I don't know. I think that it doesn't feel not racist, but... Yeah.
1: I don't think the intention was I just think visually it's not

0: good look.
1: Absolutely, the intention for Chris Hemsworth making this film was not let's make a racist film, right?
0: I don't think that was his.
1: 80% guarantee that they did not set out to make a racist film.
0: Yeah, but it's a different show because it's really well done. It just is one of those films where you come away from it a bit like, yeah, it's all right. It's not, by all means, it's not a bad film.
1: But it's like True Lies as well, where it's just kind of like, right, well, we are just going to be, you know, killing terrorists and they're all brown people. But what we'll do is we'll have someone on the team that is comes from the same background, and then they're the comic relief, and we'll all like him. So that means it's all right to kill all the others.
0: Yeah.
1: And you go, I think that Hollywood has got a huge problem with that anyway. And it comes all the way back from the cowboys and Indian days. So it's just kind of like, you know, it's just the way that they made films for ages. It's good that people aren't making films like that anymore. And it's good that it got called out on it, because it was like, literally, it was like, because Extraction was really controversial. Like everyone kicked off about it. I don't know how much of that is people.
0: I've missed any controversy about it.
1: Oh, it was really controversial. It was like everyone called it. Well, I don't know how much of it is like the media that's like whipping it up, because there's literally nothing to report on this year other than Corona and Trump. And so it's kind of like, I don't know how much of that is also people on Twitter, you know, wokeness and all this stuff. It's just kind of like, yeah, there is. I think some people miss context and they want something to be angry about. But I think it's good to, I don't know, I haven't seen it, but I know exactly what you're talking about in terms of like action films have got a long history of that.
0: But he's, yeah, to go back, he's got that thing in it where you go, what a movie star, great. He kind of looks great. He feels like he's funny. He's got all the goods that in another age should be a massive star. But essentially he's just Thor trying to get something else off the ground.
1: Well, yeah, but also coming back to that, I mean, the Rocky franchise has been kind of like accused of racism in the past because he's always beating up a black guy.
0: Hmm. That's part, of the, part of the first one, though, isn't it? That's part of the... It's actually, it comes into it.
1: The guy that wrote it, he wasn't a movie star. He was white, and he wrote it, and he was in it. So, and a lot of boxers are black. So to have him fighting white people would be kind of like whitewashing it. Mm. But he has to be the lead because it's his vehicle. So it's kind of like... And then the sequel is a repeat, so it's Apollo Creed again. Then the third one is like, it's Mr. T, and you go, right, well, he's only beating up two black guys. But it's like been over three films now. And so the fourth one is like, well, I'll get a Russian this time. I have seen 5 and 6 this week, so I might talk about that in a little bit.
0: He loses the first one, of course, as well.
1: He does lose.
0: It's not the first one, isn't it? It's the Apollo Creed character wants it to be, is almost trying to find mould a new white boxer, because he sort of feels that the audience is going, because they feel like they want almost the Apollo Creed is cynically after a white boxer to bring back a kind of white audience to boxing.
1: Sort of. He's like, he wants to beat up a white guy it's not American Independence Day, is it? It's like some sort of, he comes in just as George Washington and everything. I don't know. I just think that somebody told me in a pub that they thought, without seeing any of the Rocky films, I think they'd read a Guardian article and they'd said Rocky's racist. And I said, I don't think it is. I think it's trying to be accurate to the sport that it's portraying, but it just happens to be written by a white guy. And so I don't know, I've just seen them all and at no point did I think this is racist. But then I also watched Eddie Murphy Raw, and he has that routine in it where he's talking about Italian guys after they've been to see a Rocky film, and it's a really funny routine. And then you go, well, obviously people were, it was before Rocky IV. So it's like there'd been three Rocky films that by the time Eddie Murphy made Raw. And so he was sort of like saying, it is always black guys though, isn't it? And so he was calling it out back then. And I think that they deliberately changed it by the fourth one and went, yeah, actually there is a, yeah. You have a point.
0: Yeah.
1: Not to make it all about Rocky. So maybe we'll have a Rocky chat after the thing. Extraction. So would you recommend it?
0: Yeah, I think it's like it's a really good like action movie. I mean, what's the shame is it would have been a much better film were you able to watch it in the cinema, which is a shame. And I think given that experience, people might have enjoyed it a bit more in general. I think it's done really well for Netflix. It's got a sequel apparently in the pipeline and things.
1: Oh really?
0: And it's really well choreographed, and the stunts are great and all the kind of fight sequences are great, and they're really impressive as well. It's just that you come away from it a bit like it sort of leaves a bit of a bad taste in your mouth. You go, oh, okay, but you know, it's really well done.
1: Yeah, it was like the Rambo film, Last Blood, which wasn't a great film. It was a great Home Alone sequel. It was not a great film. But, like, you come away from it and you just feel like, that didn't feel not racist. I don't know how comfortable I felt watching it. The action was good, but it's just like you go, I don't believe that Stallone is racist. I'm not saying that. I don't think that it's like the Chris Hemsworth. I don't think that they deliberately set out to do it, but I just think that they were slightly naive, misguided and maybe a bit ignorant, and that's just like,
0: yeah, there's a naivety to how people might view the film. I don't think there's anything going into it which is and then, you know, a lot of that's on me as well to go, oh, okay.
1: But also if we're hyper aware, everyone's hyper aware at the moment, so you kind of like go, how were they not hyper aware? They made it in the same environment that we're watching it. So how's that a thing? You know, there's always thing
0: where that's how the money. It's based on a graphic novel which is set, I think, somewhere in the Middle East. So they've changed the location anyway, and it might just be to do with like filming, or someone said, "Hey, we can get this." Or some people at the minute they're trying to get people to film in India and Bangladesh. Let's change the location, and we'll just. And someone goes, "Great idea!" And it probably just happened like that. Like
1: if they're filming. If it'll be two things, it'll either be access to the country, or it'll be whether they can get any tax breaks and it'll be cheaper. So it'll be one or the other. If they're changing the location like that, but it was like when they did the Aladdin film, the Guy Ritchie Aladdin movie, and they color corrected all of the extras so that they all looked like Arabs, but they were like white people on set, and then they just digitally made them brown, and you kind of like go, well, you can't do that. What you know, this is Disney. This is the biggest company. It was the biggest company on the planet. So it's like, what you if you're not aware, but that was like a couple of years ago now, when, yeah. And that was really controversial. It's like Extraction would have been made after that. I don't know. I haven't seen it, but it was controversial. But also, I think it is because everyone is sort of like hypersensitive and hyper aware at the moment, and people are calling stuff out. I don't know. I don't feel like I'm the I'm anti racism, guys. Just in case you need that pointed out, but I also don't feel like I'm the expert.
0: I mean, I guess how you feel. I mean, I certainly felt a bit. Like a little bit uncomfortable watching it, so it is like, and I wasn't aware of any controversy about it.
1: Yeah, but if you felt uncomfortable, then everyone felt uncomfortable, or most people felt uncomfortable. I don't know. And then some people can have that amazing ability to just switch their brains off and just enjoy stuff for possibly the way it was intended. But there's that nagging doubt. You think, you're kind of like, I hope it was intended like this.
0: It's entirely likely that they do a sequel to it and you go, well, that's great. Because it feels like it feels like they're trying to do a kind of fun, good, it's violent as well, very violent action franchise, and it's quite fun. He's fun in it. He's good.
1: Well, it's nice watching people explode on film. It's great. We got to. I mean, that half hour has gone by really quickly, hasn't it?
0: It has.
1: Let's play the song now.

0: Tom and Nathaniel Metcalf's Fan Club on FUBAR Radio.
1: And we're back. We are back. We're back in the kitchen. So, have you seen anything else this week?
2: I've seen too much, if anything, Nick. I've seen millions of things. Let's talk about Rockies, because that was finishing up thing from last week, wasn't it?
1: Yeah. Well, I'll do it really briefly, and then, well, I finished Bly Manor, and I just, I don't really remember any of it. It was sort of a House on Haunted Hill. No, what was it called? The Haunting of Hill House. Mm. I thought that's really stuck with me. It's 9 episodes, is it? Or 8 episodes? I think it was 9 episodes. The first 8 episodes of that were great. And then Bly Manor hasn't stuck with me at all. And I just think it's... there's some absolutely bizarre choices in it where you kind of like, a lot of this doesn't work, but it's just weird. Although I love Henry Thomas.
2: I've been meaning to watch more of it and I kind of want to finish it off, but it's been a week and I've probably seen another one and you go, it feels like my patience with it is quite small. Like it feels a bit like an effort.
1: It was an effort. It was like literally, Natalie was saying that she'd watched the first episode or the second episode and she was like, I don't know if I can be bothered. And I'd got to the 6th episode and I was like, well, I'm going to watch the last 3, but if you're only 2 episodes in, I wouldn't bother. It's a weird one. Anyway, so I started watching Ratched this week.
2: Oh, yeah, yeah.
1: It's got a really good cast. It's got Judy Davis, it's got Amanda Plummer, who I recognised instantly, even though she looks nothing like Amanda Plummer turns out. I go, that's Amanda Plummer. And it's like, who? And you go, oh, either Pumpkin or Honey Bun from Pulp Fiction. And so that was quite cool. And then it's got Sarah Paultan in it, who's done loads of stuff. Oh, I watched Split last night and Sarah Paultan was in that as well. Split. No, not Split. Glass. That's what I watched last night.
2: Wow, I could talk about that.
1: Fuck me. What a movie, am I right? Yeah. We've got the same taste on a lot of things. It's such a good film, isn't it, Nat? Yeah, I can predict what you're going to say. 5 stars, a 5-star classic. M. Night Shyamalan's done it again.
2: Bonkers. It's bonkers. It's like every choice you've made, you've gone, what? It's not even just why. There's a lot of what about it. Like, that's a terrible... Imagine if you're a big fan of Unbreakable and you're like, finally, the new Unbreakable film, and you watch it like that. If you think like the sort of
1: climax to Split
2: set up all the way through doesn't happen, and it's
1: what's different. The climax? What's the climax? What is the climax meant to be? What do you think?
2: They talk all the way along, don't they? About there's going to be this big thing. Is it at the Empire State Building? They talk about having this big fight.
1: No, it's in Philadelphia. There's this big CGI building in the middle of Philadelphia that they've kind of made like the Avengers building. And they're going to go, because there's a thing, they say, this building is a marvel. And it's kind of like heavily implied that it's the Avengers building in Philadelphia. And so what, they're going to go there and destroy it?
2: That's like, yeah, they've got this big sort of, but it's talked about all the way through it. Like, okay, so this is what we're leading up to, this big sort of, and it sort of ends in like a car park instead.
1: The whole film is filmed in cells and corridors and then at the end the big climax is in a car park and you go, oh, and you've got McAvoy doing his acting show reel all the way through it and it's just kind of like, this is, what is this? I was going to say I liked the links to Unbreakable. I think what you just got to accept is Unbreakable is one standalone movie and it's absolutely does its job and it's not as memorable as The Sixth Sense, but you kind of, if you've seen The Sixth Sense too many times, watch Unbreakable. It sort of does the same thing in a bit, in a different genre. But like, Split was, I've got one word review for Split. It rhymes with split.
2: Right.
1: And then glass. I've got one word for review for that as well. Right.
2: Glass.
1: It does rhyme with right. glass. I don't know why I watched it. I think it's because I was on my own last night. And I thought, I'll watch something that will have no bearing on my relationship. It'll be something, she won't want to watch this, so I'll just watch it. And I was like, what a wasted evening. fuck it. But Sarah Paulson's in it. Oh, no, I thought I'd left the meeting.
2: Spoilers, but, I mean, if you haven't seen Glass and you want to cover your ears for a minute, but to have the character from Unbreakable basically ends by drowning in a puddle.
1: It's like what? You've just drowned Bruce Willis in a puddle? What? In a car park? It feels like M. Night Shyamalan went, I've reinvented you, Bruce Willis, in The Sixth Sense. And 20 years later, fuck you. I'm just going to drown you. I can make your career. I can end it.
2: It's another one like we were talking about Once Upon a Time in Mexico, where it feels like everyone's signed up for a couple of days. They've all done their bit. And they've like, he's tried to like edit a film together, cutting bits of film to go like, there you go. Here's my big sequel that you've all been waiting for.
1: He would have had like so much creative control over that. And when he realised that, oh, well, I can't blow up a building, you just go, just rewrite the entire film, mate. Just rewrite it. You know, it's crazy film. Anyway, so I started watching Ratched. I always thought her name was Nurse Ratched, but it's Nurse Ratched. One Flew Over the Cuckoo's Nest, which is weird because it's my favourite book. One Flew Over the Cuckoo's Nest is one of my favourite books. It is maybe my favourite book. The film, I think, is incredible, right? Absolutely incredible from beginning to end. What a movie. Ratched is a prequel series where you find it's pointless, right?
2: That's my reason for not watching it. I wonder what happened to her when she was younger.
1: No, for my take on One Flew Over the Cuckoo's Nest, you've got Nurse Ratched. She is an authoritarian. She's not evil, but she's sort of like one of those mums from the 80s that tried to ban heavy metal, you know. She's kind of like, I imagine she goes to church on a Sunday, she likes everything the way it is, and then she gets challenged by Jack Nicholson, R.P. McMurphy, and there's a very sort of subtle cat and mouse game where Jack Nicholson thinks that he is kind of like the man who's kicking against the fence, and he's kind of like pushing the authoritarians, and he's pushing the authority, and he's kind of like showing everyone that there's a better life. And what he doesn't realise the whole way through is that she is completely in charge. And her performance in that movie is, she won an Oscar for it. Her performance in that movie, what's her name? Jessica?
2: Yeah, I can't think. No, it's gone.
1: Natalie? I want to say Jessica Fletcher, but it's not Jessica Fletcher. That's Murder, She Wrote. But her performance in that, she got an Oscar for it. It's just so subtle. She's not evil. She's not anything. She is evil. She's just got this cold, steely-eyed... she's not evil. She's the epitome of evil. It's incredible. It's incredible. And then you've got like this series, which is called Ratched, which is really stylized. It looks absolutely fantastic, but there's not like a single scene that really rings true. And it's kind of like, it's showing how she got her position I guess it's going to end with her getting a position in the place where One Flew Over the Cuckoo's Nest is set. But it's like House of Cards, where she's sort of like manipulating everyone. She's like this puppet master, this like arch villain that's coming. Everything is really arch and really kind of like, she's really fucked up, and she's like getting people murdered and killing people, and you just sort of like go, there is sort of an element of that when Billy Bibbit, spoiler alert for a film that was made in the 70s, but when Billy Bibbit dies, she does manipulate that in a way to get at Jack Nicholson, to make a point with Jack Nicholson. But you get the feeling that, that she's been pushed to that. She hasn't spent her whole life murdering people in hospitals. She's not like a Halloween costume. Do you know what I mean? She's not a slasher villain. She's a sociopath. She's a psychopath. She's the epitome of evil, but like everyday evil. And then you've got this Ratchet thing, which looks absolutely phenomenal. It's got an amazing cast. And it's just kind of like, how did you make this based on watching that film or based on reading that book? How have you come up with this?
2: Yeah, that's always my problem. Just the way it looked, I just went, well, it's never been an issue for me. It's never been like a question unanswered or anything. I never felt like there was more to it than what you got already.
1: Yeah.
2: It doesn't feel like there's a need for it or like...
1: It's like Prometheus. It's like this thing where you go, I get this. You've got... You know what? You've got like... you've got a brevity. Mm-hmm. What does brevity mean?
2: That's kind of shortening.
1: Yeah. You've got a brevity of information in the film which benefits... The storytelling is kind of like there's a shorthand to it where you understand everything, and it's actually economic storytelling where you watch it and you got all the information you need, and it's actually a real skill to do that. And so when you watch Alien and you see the space jockey and there's this, it's called Alien, it's not called fucking intergalactic space weapon. Do you know what I mean? It's called Alien. It's about an alien, right? It's about an alien species. So you see the space jockey and you instantly go, wow, imagine the size of this universe. So these things that we're not even going to talk about that have existed for centuries without our knowledge. And we're not even going to talk about that. And we're just going to, and it just makes the whole universe huge. And so to not go into that shows restraint, and you get all the information you need and the film is perfect, right? And the same with One Flew Over the Cuckoo's Nest, where it's just, you go, I don't need to know any more about these people because you've done the storytelling so well, I know who they are. So to go back and then just explain it, and then you go, did we watch the same fucking film? Is this what you dreamt of when you wanted to make it? It's bonkers that you've gone, I've taken this thing that's very subtle and I've made it into this. And I haven't read any reviews and I don't know what the popular opinion is or anything like that. But from my point of view, I was just like tutting at the screen the whole way through. Just like, but why would she do that? And that was very convenient. And, you know, she's like this fucking massive puppet master, who's manipulated every single element around her in order to get what she wants. And that is to work at a hospital. And you go, that is absolute. I mean, it's it feels like it's a betrayal of the character. We still don't know who the actress is that played Nurse Ratched.
2: Is in the TV show, who I like. I think he's great. And I really like Amanda Plummer, actually.
1: Who do you like?
2: Amanda Plummer and Sarah Paulson. I like them both. So I like them both, but it doesn't, nothing about it made me think, oh, I must watch this, or... it just felt, yeah, like totally pointless to me. It just sort of felt like, and also it almost felt like it wasn't necessarily in the tone or the spirit of the film or anything. It didn't feel like it was a connection otherwise, other than it's like a name recognition.
1: Yeah.
2: Great, we've got another.
1: I can't stress how beautiful it is to look at. It looks absolutely incredible, but you just think this is just like, and also don't call it Ratched. Just if it was called anything else, and in actual fact, it works best when you forget it's got anything to do with One Flew Over the Cuckoo's Nest. You know, yeah, but it's still kind of like very convenient. There's a bit when she steals some purses, and or she steals a purse, and it's kind of like, well, why would they have the purse on the counter with their back to it? It was just like, it's just all so convenient. And then you just like, oh. Sarah Paulson, funnily enough, looks exactly like Embeth Davids, right? So Embeth Davids was in Army of Darkness, and then that same year, or maybe the next year, she went on to do Schindler's List. And Sam Raimi and Bruce Campbell were like, can't believe we got her to be in Army of Darkness. You know, she's like delivering lines like, I may be bad, but I feel good. And you found me beautiful once. Honey, you got real ugly, right? And then the next year she did Schindler's List, and they were like, we would never have been able to get her. Like, even 6 months later, it's impossible. And then Sam Raimi made this series called American Gothic, which is a great series. And the woman that played the woman that played the main guy's sister.
2: Merle?
1: What's her Merle? Name?
2: She's called Merle, wasn't she?
1: Marlin, wasn't it Marlin?
2: I think so. I could never work out what it was because it was always his accent. Marley.
1: What's
2: her name?
1: So I just always assumed that that was M. Beth Davids because it looked exactly like M. Beth Davids, but it's not. It's Sarah Paulson. So, but because it's Sam Raimi, you just think, yeah, he's used the same actress from Army. But she looks exactly. So apparently, even though I doubt that there's that much of an age difference, if you see them side by side, it's almost impossible to work out who is who. But M. Beth Davids played the teacher in Matilda, and there's some sort of like online campaign to get Sarah Paulson to play a younger, whatever the teacher's called.
2: Okay.
1: Like in a prequel to Matilda or something, and it's just kind of like, well, she can't be that much younger than M. Beth Davids, but also she's much older than M. Beth Davids when M. Beth Davids made Matilda. It's like, it's crazy. It's crazy. Anyway, 5 minutes on Rocky 5 and 6. Rocky 5, everyone hates Rocky 5. Stallone is a populist, right? If someone says, oh, that film is shit, he either goes off box offices or popular opinion. And he never says anything surprising like, actually, I think I'm quite good in Stop on My Mum or Shoot. He always just he throws everything under the bus if people don't like it. And people didn't like Rocky V, and so he's always thrown it under the bus. And you go, actually, it's 90% a brilliant sequel to Rocky. I think there's so much good stuff. It feels like it's a real return to the franchise after Rocky IV. Rocky is probably the best. Oh, I'll get to the end. So I think Rocky V is great. And then the ending is so sort of like, you go, you can't end the franchise with a punch up in the street, with a street fight. You can't end the franchise like this.
2: When I was a kid, though, that was the selling point of Rocky V, was that it was all street fighting. It was out of the ring. And I remember that being the thing, like, oh, it's a proper one, is it? It's a proper, yeah, it's not boxing, it's street fighting.
1: But when you watch it in the context of the entire series, you go, that's everything that the franchise is against, right? Rocky isn't like this guy. He's not a thug that goes around beating people up in the street. He's a professional fighter. Mm-hmm. And he's got a lot of heart. And so for the franchise in 1990 to end like that, you kind of like go, Rocky V isn't the problem. The last 10 minutes of Rocky V is the problem. And I think it's such a good film. His relationship with Sage Stallone in that is great. I just think it brings all the drama back. There was no drama in Rocky IV. It was all sort of like pumped up to 11, and it was all montages and all kind of, it was so glossy. It's a great film.
2: Sage Stallone at school, right, with the little girl he makes friends with. And
1: yeah. He makes like a gang of friends, and he gets sort of, Stallone, Rocky kind of gives all of his attention to Tommy Gunn. And it's just really good. There's not a lot of action or fighting in it, and it's all drama, and it's family drama. And they just sort of like return it to its roots. And I like seeing Rocky in a tiny little kitchen sat around with his family, eating. I like the fall from grace, and it sort of works better in that context when he's striving for something than when he's got it all in Rocky III and he's just trying to keep hold of it. And then 16 years later, you have Stallone went like, okay, fine, That was a terrible way to end the franchise. Everyone hates Rocky V, so he made Rocky Balboa, which is sort of like this amazing meta autobiographical film where Stallone went, people by the end of the 90s, which is weird because he made Copland late 90s, where he was great, but no one went to see it. And he hated making it because he had to put on all that weight. But he's so good in that. But by the end of the 90s, early 2000s, he was doing stuff like Driven, which was Rocky with race cars, and a Detox, Avenging Angelo, which is like this terrible romantic comedy with Madeline Stowe.
2: I've never heard of that.
1: Avenging Angelo, it's this awful romantic comedy where he plays a mobster's bodyguard who falls in love with his daughter.
2: That's passed me by entirely.
1: It's terrible. It's like straight to video. It's not terrible, but it's sort of like it's a comedy without any laughs, and there's no action in it. He made Get Carter. He had sort of like a small part in Shade. So he was kind of like straight to video. It was a joke. Nobody liked him. And then he said, I'm going to make another Rocky film. And then everyone was like, you're fucking kidding, right? And that's what the plot of the film is. Like Rocky saying, I'm going to go for one more fight. And everyone's going, you're fucking joking, right? And I think Rocky VI is not as well directed as Rocky IV. It's not as good in terms of what it is. It's very sort of like clunky. It's very sort of like meat and veg. He's put a film together with his big sausage hands and he's kind of like gone, this is it. It's kind of a little bit like Glass in a way, where he's kind of like, what have we got? What are we working with? This is our budget. This is our time restraint. I'm going to put this film together. And it works so well. The speeches are incredible. He brings something new to all of the fight scenes in terms of aesthetics, like how the film looks, feels like it's a real fight.
2: It feels like more of an indie film almost, doesn't it? It has that kind of modern kind of indie feel.
1: Yeah, it's when you watch them all in a row, it's like a totally different beast to the other films. But it is, I think it is just insanely good. There's so many great speeches in it. I just love it. So I would say, wrapping it up, Rocky One is the best. But either joint best or followed very, very soon, you know, very near, is Rocky Balboa. And then Rocky Five has got... It's just a really good sequel to the first Rocky, I think, except for the last 10 minutes. And then Rocky Four is the best directed. And then you've got Rocky Two, which is like a rehash, but it's still very... I've got a lot of time for it. And then Rocky Three, which is like, nah, I'm all right. So that's it. And I've got, like, I might see the Creeds. They're sort of like, it's sort of a different franchise, but I might see the Creeds next week and maybe just finish off and talk about them. But I've quite liked this little exercise that I've invented. I think I'm the only person that's watched all the Rocky films and seen them all in a row. And then I'll do the Police Academies again. Right, let's do some... Anything to add, Nathaniel?
2: No, other than I think I recall liking the Creeds more than you did, but we'll see.
1: I just think Creed is a less rounded character. I think he's... Rocky is one of the most likable characters that has ever been created for film. Hmm. And Creed has got a lot to sort of like live up to, and he's just not as likable. I think that when you look at something like the Star Wars sequel trilogy, how to treat legacy characters and introduce a new character, you go, well, just look at Creed. They did it perfectly. You've got a new character who you do care about, but he's just slightly less likable than... But that's because you spent a lot less time with him as well. So you've got this new character, and then you've got like the old character who turns up and he's like the mentor character. He's still got a story, but you're not disrespecting his legacy and all the films that he made beforehand. It's kind of like it's the perfect way of bringing in, you know, creating a sequel sort of like franchise. When you look at the Star Wars trilogy sequels, you go, why didn't you just do what Creed did? You fucked this. You fucked it systematically over and over again for three movies, and now you haven't got a franchise anymore. Now you're starting from scratch. Whereas all you need to do is kind of like go, hey, all the guys that watch the originals, you can come in, but we're also trying to get a new audience. You know, that's how I feel. And if you don't agree with me, you can fuck off. So we've got one piece of fan mail this week.
2: Okay.
1: That's a shame. That's a shame, isn't it? That's a shame because no one's telling their friends.
2: Oh, yeah, that's what it proves.
1: Oh, well, come on, Brian. What have you got to say for yourself? Hey, Nick and Nat, how you doing? I'm just going to read your fan mail for you. Okay. Thanks for having me in every week, by the way. It's a real honour to be here. Got a new album coming out. Got a new album. It was not just the one song. It's a whole new album of AC/DC. So I hope you enjoy it. When you get around to giving it a spin on you, I guess it's a turntable.
2: Right, yeah. That's what you have now, yeah. Okay.
1: Spin it on your MIDI disc. So here we go. Nick and Nathaniel Metcalf. Hi, Nick and Nathaniel Metcalf. The play Nick saw with his family is called Beautiful Thing, which is a brilliant play. If a little awkward, I'll sit in next to your dad. I watched the film as a kid and I really recommend it. Not only a great gay coming of age film, but one of the few films I've seen that paints council estate living in a positive light with a soundtrack featuring the mamas and the papas. It's a great fucking movie. All the best, Lewis.
3: It was called Beautiful Thing. And I do remember it being a great play. And I remember the set. The set was like, basically, it was like two or three stories of a council estate that was at the back of the thing, and it all took place there. It was a good play. I was 11.
2: A movie, didn't they? There's a movie came out in the 90s of it.
3: That's what they're saying here. They're saying, right. They've seen the film. Didn't you hear Brian Johnson just say that?
2: Yes.
3: I did see that you sort of drifted off. It's fine. That's the pros and the cons of Zoom, isn't it? When you're having a conversation, you can actually see the dead eyes of a shark as the black eyes roll back to white as Brian Johnson reads out another fan mail. It's great. It's great. It was just very awkward as an 11 or 12 year old boy sat next to his entire family listening about being masturbated with peppermint foot lotion. When you know for a fact that your dad hadn't done any research into what he was taking his wife to see on her birthday. It was news to all of us as it was unfolding, and you go, great. But, yeah. And that is all our fan mail.
2: Right, please.
3: Third Rudder Fan Club, please, for the love of God. Writing. Okay, let's play a song.
2: We will do.

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1: We're back live. We're not live. We're pre-recording and we're in the studio. We're not in the studio. We're in my kitchen and Nat is in his washroom. So there we go. And answers on a postcard. It was Louise Fletcher. Not Jessica Fletcher, the character from Murder, She Wrote, but it was Louise Fletcher, the Oscar-winning actress who was in Exorcist 2 and Invaders from Mars. So here we go. Right, we're now joined by a very prolific actor, Miranda Raisin. How are you doing?
2: I'm very well. Thank you very much, and thank you for calling me prolific.
1: You are prolific. We were going through your CV, and you've done fucking loads.
2: A couple of those things, I have to say, were like my cousin hiring me to do an episode of Emmerdale when I was starting out. There are a couple of credits on there that were definitely sort of charity at the beginning.
1: That's my entire CV. It still counts. Yeah, absolutely. So you're currently in season two of Warrior, which is on Sky One on Wednesdays at 10 p.m. So what we tend to do is we try to get the plug out the way right at the top, and then we just have a chat. So do you want to tell us a little about that? You weren't in the first season of Warrior.
2: No, I wasn't. I joined series two. My first episode was actually last night, and I play Nellie Davenport, who's based on a real woman, actually, who was called Donaldina Cameron, who rescued the Chinese, I say underage prostitutes, I mean, they were child prostitutes, from the crib brothels in San Francisco. So Warrior's all set in the Tong Wars of San Francisco in the 1880s. And yeah.
1: Is it right that this is like a concept, this is like an old Bruce Lee concept?
2: Yeah, very much so. I mean, it was his idea, his passion. He wrote a kind of rough draft of it all, and he was supposed to do it. And then they cast it with a white man. They cast David Carradine and called it Kung Fu.
1: Kung Fu the series?
2: Yes. So actually it bears very little to no resemblance of Kung Fu. But
1: Kung Fu was sort of like a prototype for stuff like Knight Rider, where it's like a guy that goes from town to town doing stuff.
2: Right. Well, there's still, I mean, really it bears so little resemblance, but R. Sam, the main character, is played by Andrew Koji, who's kind of the Bruce Lee character. And Shannon Lee, Bruce Lee's daughter, is one of the executive producers. But he does play a kind of, he's sort of, almost the wandering warrior.
3: And during all the kind of Tong Wars, but I guess that's something that you're kind of familiar with in kind of old, I guess, 60s and 70s movies, but then it always has that kind of air of being a bit imperialist, and this is probably a much more modern take on it.
2: More modern, and also this is very much told from the point of view, really, of the Chinese. This is their story. It's not just, you know, where you've got kind of the Chinaman who feeds the bodies to pigs kind of thing. Not that that character in Deadwood isn't amazing, but, you know, this is very much told from a point of view that we haven't heard before, and a very kind of politically important point of view.
3: And it's also interesting that you think of all this stuff that happening in the world at the same time. So you, in Britain, I guess it's a kind of Victorian era Britain. And in America, you've got the Old West happening at the same time.
2: And you've got the Irish immigrants. And yeah, there's a lot going on, a lot of potential conflict.
1: And the Chinese immigrants were building all of the train tracks from one side of America to the other.
2: Yeah.
1: What's it like stepping into like a second series where you weren't involved in the first series?
2: So I was a bit nervous because everybody kept talking about how lovely everyone was and how it was like family. And that just brought out my English kind of skeptic. I was like, oh God, everyone's going to hate each other. But actually it was amazing. Everyone was completely welcoming. It's the biggest set. I mean, I've done, you know, a few kind of big projects, but this was a set where they had built streets. They built a town, basically, in Cape Town Studios. And so kind of stepping on for the first day, you know, I don't know if I can I swear on here?
1: Yeah.
2: Okay, so the horse shit was real, like real, you know, real horse shit from last year as well as this year, the kind of straw and the flies and the everything. And so in a way, the scale of it was so huge that when it got to, because I shot almost straight after I arrived, you were kind of in it straight away, and it was, you know, there was no time for weird politics.
3: When you say you're in it, you don't actually mean specifically the horse shit.
2: I'm sure there was some horse. I'm sure the wardrobe department had to work pretty hard after anyone shot in Chinatown.
3: Does it have to be that realistic?
2: Well, you know, it works. It does actually work. And apparently the horse shit looked much better in season two because a lot of it was caked and old. It's the kind of thing that, you know, that HBO incredibly dedicated scene builders matter. Yeah, yeah, they were thrilled about that.
3: There's a horse wrangler in the credits.
2: Yeah, probably. Yeah, he may be called something slightly more glamorous, but that's what he is.
1: But I don't see why. Yeah. So you weren't replacing anyone. It was a new character for this season.
2: It's a new character and a new love interest for Olivia Cheng's character. She plays Artoy, who's this sort of powerhouse, amazing woman who runs a brothel, but not one of the brothels that Nelly is rescuing girls from. Her brothel is a lot more elite, and she's, yeah, they are from completely different worlds, but at the same time they're kind of quite a good match for each other. And I think actually how it transpired was when Jonathan Tropper, the creator, when they were talking about how to find a man for Artoy that could kind of match her and be a good love interest for her, they couldn't think of anyone because so much of her life had been, you know, she'd been messed around so much in her life and abused and everything. They thought there was no way they could really do that with a man, so they went woman.
3: It's interesting though, you're dealing with real people as well, so you have to get a kind of fictionalized account of people that existed. Do you feel the kind of responsibility there, or I guess the writers must do? It sounds like they're thinking about it a lot.
2: Yeah. What about the real original character versus the? I mean, I think so. Donaldina Cameron actually died in the 1960s, so she was several decades later, not very long after, but several decades after Nelly. And I think beyond, well, so you do see the vineyards in Sonoma, and you see, and you have to kind of, there is data, there are autobiographies of Donaldina Cameron, but I don't think that she had a raging love affair with a Chinese brothel owner. And I think there was a certain amount right from the beginning of just, you know, it's almost like the graphic novel version of a character.
3: Yeah, of course. Yeah. And I guess everyone, I mean, given time, everyone kind of ends up being essentially like they're almost like they're into the kind of public domain, don't they? And they sort of become their own.
2: Right.
3: I guess it's a legend, isn't it? It becomes like a legend or a fable based on real people and whatever truth there was to people of, you know, Robin Hood or whatever becomes like a
2: legend. Exactly. And Wild Bill and all those kind of, they become their own odyssey.
3: Wow. Yeah. One of the things I noticed you were also in, outside of that, was you were in Death on the Nut. Not you weren't in Death on the Nut, you are in Murder on the Orient Express a couple of years ago with Kenneth Branagh.
2: Well, I wasn't exactly in it. This is how much I was in it. I filmed quite a few days on it, but in the final cut, my mother, having watched it, said, "Did you have a plait for a moment? Was that you?" That's how much I was in Murder on the Orient Express.
1: I'm friends with Gemma Whelan, who's a really great actress, and she filmed in the movie Wolfman. She was on set every single day.
2: Oh, yeah, with Jack Nicholson, was that?
1: No, that's Wolf.
2: No. Oh, okay.
1: Wolfman was Benicio del Toro and Anthony Hopkins. And Gemma Whelan filmed like every single day. And I managed to get my mum to go and see it with me. And I said, "You know Gemma Whelan, do you want to go and see a period movie with Gemma Whelan?" And it was Wolfman. And she's in one scene. But there's a carriage where she was in the entire... She was in this whole funeral scene, but she never left the carriage. So you see the carriage. She's like, "I was in the carriage." It's like, so, but how many days did you do on Murder on the Orient Express?
2: I think I did 10 days, which isn't a lot in the scheme of a huge shoot. But in terms of what you can actually shoot over 10 days, there's quite a lot of material. But actually, they ended up... The st-

0: What was that like? What was that?
1: That was amazing. So go on.
0: At what point in your career was that? And
1: So that was, it was actually the last play that I did. It was about 4 years ago. So it was just before I had my daughter, and I hadn't done a play since I had her because I can't bring myself to do it yet. But it was, I just said to my agent that I didn't want to do another play because I'd just done some theatre and I wanted to do some more filming. And he said, you're meeting for this, that we're not having this conversation. Sure. You're going for this. And I think part of it's fear. When it's a big thing, it was Hermione. So, I mean, she's sort of a huge part in The Winter's Tale, and kind of, there are sort of four leads, I suppose, in the play. And she's one of them. And I knew Judi Dench and Kenneth Branagh were doing it, and he was directing it, and he was, and I think there's sometimes a bit of fear that kicks in where you go, if I don't go for it, I'll never have failed. Sure. And I'd already done a terrible audition for him a few years before to play Lady Macbeth. It was not a good audition.
0: I find auditions I think most people find them horrific. Why was it a bad audition?
1: I can't remember why, but I had to come. It was a last minute thing. And I was with my mum in Norfolk. So I had to get like the King's Lynn train into London on like a, whatever it was, but it was sort of just took forever. And so I had all this time to kind of, what I love to do before an audition is kind of go for a run or go and do something or meet a friend, just do something to kind of, bleh, and then, you kind of go in fresh. I had all this kind of time on the King's Lynn train. Sort of to work myself up. And then I walked in and I wanted it so much. And I just walked in and thought, I'm not good enough to be here. But the yips, they call it, don't they, in sport.
0: Was that the first time that you'd met Kenneth Branagh?
1: No, I actually had a small part in My Week with Marilyn. I played secretary of his office, and he played Laurence Olivier. Mm-hmm. So we had sort of met briefly, but I'm sure he didn't remember. He never said, "Oh yes, it's you again." It was just, it was one of those things that just wasn't meant to be.
2: And did you bring that up with him that you auditioned?
1: Nope. Certainly ever. In a 5 month run, I never mentioned
0: it. The Winter's Tale is that one of the problem plays?
1: Yes,
0: I studied Winter's Tale. I think it was A-levels. It wouldn't have been GCSE. It would have been A-levels. So I can't remember if we studied it in drama or English. It's not my favourite.
2: Can I ask what the problem play, what that refers to?
0: Well, go on, Miranda, you take it away.
1: This is the completely non-literary explanation of it, but it's sort of one that finishes and you go, huh? Am I meant to feel sad or happy or what? It's not a comedy. It's not a tragedy. It's somewhere in between. I love them because to me, it's sort of like life, is neither one nor the other. It's sort of bittersweet. But people can pitch them very differently. That's my take on it, which anybody, feel free to write in to the show and say what crap I'm talking.
2: A good ending, right? Almost the best endings are ones where you have a bit of a question mark at the end.
1: Well, yes. Yeah, I think so.
2: Okay.
0: So that's the one with, is it Exit Pursued by Bear?
1: Yes.
0: So how did you do that?
1: How did they do that?
0: It's like a favourite. So for anyone who doesn't know, because we only talk about Rocky films, basically. for anyone who doesn't know that's listening, there's this really famous... The Winter's Tale is one of Shakespeare's plays. And there's a very famous stage direction where it just says, "Exit, pursued by bear." And it's basically, it's open for interpretation. And then a lot of the time it's kind of there's a blackout and a sound effect, or there's someone that comes in dressed as a, it's sort of like for Shakespeare nerds, it's kind of like, I guess it's one of the reasons to see the show. It's kind of like, the show, that's what we call them. it's kind of like, how are they going to interpret this stage direction?
1: It's a bit like, which actually Maggie Smith famously played Lady Bracknell in Imports Being Earnest, and the famous line, a handbag.
0: Yeah.
1: And I went to see it and I was like waiting for it. And she just said, a handbag.
0: Yes.
1: And I think it was obviously a choice, because she knew that everybody would be

0: And she actually just said it like you would say a line, like you would say a normal thing, saying it. And I think there was an echo of that with the Pursued by Bear, but I can't actually remember what we did, but I think it was downplayed.
1: I literally had a conversation with someone this week about Lady Bracknell. And so I saw Patricia Routledge on stage.
0: Oh, amazing.
1: And I think it was in the West End. So I saw Patricia Routledge as Lady Bracknell in The Importance of Being Honest. And then I saw the film with Rupert Everett and Colin Firth and Judi Dench. And the two performances, that is like the big line. And so you got Patricia Patricia Routledge on stage. And she's just like... And then you've got Judi Dench, and she just literally, she doesn't even move her mouth. She just goes, "Handbag." And he's going like, "Oh yeah, it's great." And right. It's kind of like you take that one thing and you can learn. I think you can learn a lot about an actor.
2: But there must be so much pressure on them as well. They must have to try and do it differently.
0: Well, just, yeah.
2: It's such a...
0: Either that or there's been a long enough time. So Judi Dench had played Hermione before, but a long time before. So there was this whole thing, because there's a long time, and if anyone who doesn't know the play, there's a long time where Hermione is frozen as a statue, and everybody thinks that she's dead and that this is a statue of her. So as an actor, you have to stand there for a very, very long time before there is the reveal that actually it is Hermione and she didn't die. And it's sort of it's the moment kind of thing. And and everyone was talking about what posture to have. And I said to Judi Dench, "How did you stand?" And she sort of said, "Well, darling, I just sort of did this." And so that's what I did. And then, it was luckily enough time had passed that nobody sort of saw it as plagiarism. And there was no YouTube of when she played Hermione, so I got away with it.
1: But it's sort of like a tip of the hat, isn't it? It's kind of like, it's like honouring a previous performance.
0: Well, you're not going to go, "Do you know what? I think I'll probably make better choices than the dame."
1: I'd have told him to fuck off and get a mannequin. So, I mean, the fact that you, I think there's only so many ways that you can stand still on stage for prolonged periods of time.
0: Oh, it is a good moment though. It's a good moment because if you can do it right, which they did, they really lit to help me and everything. So it really does look like a wax. It looks like a Madame Tussauds. And then when there's that moment, that kind of breath and move, the audience kind of go,
1: and you're in control of that.
0: Yes. Yeah.
1: So that was sort of like you were buzzing, right?
0: Yeah. I mean, I was partly thinking, "Please don't fall down the step. Please don't fall down the step." But buzzing, totally.
1: Yeah. And then, go on.
2: I was going to say that production was that part of when Kenneth Branagh sort of took over the character. Yeah. Didn't he? Like a year, was it? He
0: did. Yeah, I think it was a year.
1: Was that the year he did The Entertainer?
0: Yes, yeah, that's he did what The I Entertainer saw. After.
1: That's what I saw.
0: Yeah. I think that was the last in the series, and we did the first. So we actually did two plays. We did Harlequinade, which is a Rattigan play, and that one. Yeah. Anyway, yeah, he took it over for a long time.
1: And so you've performed at the Globe as well. I own a brick of the Globe.
0: Do you?
1: Yeah, I do. Yeah. My dad got me and my sister a brick each when Sam Wanamaker was rebuilding. Yeah. Sam Wanamaker, if you don't know, he is the bad guy in Raw Deal. Sam Wanamaker rebuilt the Globe Theatre in the early 90s, was it?
0: Yes. He's also the father of Zoe Wanamaker and the director of many Columbos and other things.
2: Well, he's in... last year, he was a character in the Quentin Tarantino film.
0: Who was he?
1: He was. Yeah. He was the director. He was in Once Upon a Time in Hollywood. He's the director of the cowboy film that Leonardo DiCaprio is in. And it's weird because it's Sam Wanamaker. There's a guy that's playing Sam Wanamaker.
2: And it's the guy who was Spider-Man, wasn't it, in the 70s?
1: Right. Okay. Well, there you go. That's fan club. So I own a brick there and you've performed there. So we're very similar in terms of what we've achieved with our lives.
0: Kindred spirits, yeah.
1: So what was it like performing at the Globe?
0: So the Globe is about, I think it's my favourite venue. I played Anne Boleyn in a new play by Howard Brenton at the Globe called Anne Boleyn. And it was the first new play ever to sell out there. And so we actually brought it back again the following year. And performing outdoors on a warm night with a packed house in a place like that, you know, occasionally you can hear the old helicopter sort of circling right over the Thames nearby, but even that kind of adds to it. It's the most incredible, incredible feeling. It just, I have nothing but fond memories of working there.
1: Because the audience are all standing.
0: Yeah, so there's lots of seated, and then you have 400 standing, which are called, they're called the groundlings, and they pay, I think it's £5. It might have changed now.
1: Right.
0: But and then you have, yeah, there's lots of seating as well. Otherwise, right. My parents would not have come.
2: Or less for a seat.
0: Oh, pay more. Yeah.
1: I've always just sort of assumed it is all standing. It's kind of like made me a bit scared of seeing anything.
0: No, you can buy a seat to bring a cushion.
1: Well, I've already got a brick. Do you think I can get a discount? I've got a certificate and everything. It says, I'm a pretty cool dude.
0: That's a lovely present.
1: It's, do you, yeah, I mean, do you, when you're at the Globe and you see everyone standing, do you feel that there's a little bit of pressure to sort of like rush through it a bit?
0: Well, so what was really nice about that play was it starts with Anne Boleyn walking on stage with a bag, and she talks to the audience straight away. So Howard Brenton just, you know, kicked that kind of the fourth wall away. And she says, do you want to see it? Who wants to see it? And the audience, sort of, you know, a few happy Globe goers say, I do. And then she pulls out her own head, and they've done a really good mould of my head, just severed. Mm. And so it begins with her showing the audience her head, and then sort of flashbacks to what's ensued.
1: Is there a lighting rig at the Globe?
0: Yeah, there is a rig. Well, sort of. It's actually, there has to be, because it gets dark. But it's not, you're not that aware of it. But no, there is a rig, and we have beautiful lighting on stage. They have very clever ways of doing lighting on stage, as if lighting a room or something.
1: How would they have lit the Globe originally, the original
0: With
1: Globe?
0: Torches, which is why so many actors caught fire, which isn't a joke.
1: Right.
0: Yeah, they did. They used to, the floodlights at the front of the stage, there was were naked flames, and people's old dusty costumes used to go up and...
2: So presumably
0: theatre's burnt down.
2: It's a new play at the Globe. It was written to be in that environment. Is that right?
0: Yeah, it was. Howard Brenton had written it for the Globe. I mean, it wouldn't have to be performed there. If they want to resurrect it anywhere else, I'd be very delighted. But in fact, they did tour it. I didn't do the tour, but he did very much write it with knowing the theatre.
1: Do you, because of the times that we're living in, do you miss how do you feel about the fact that, you know, you've got 400 people crammed in together watching a play, and now that is kind of like an impossibility?
0: It's just, I don't know. I don't know what's going to happen. I mean, nobody knows what's going to happen. But the other day I did a reading of The Odyssey with 72 other actors, and it was on Zoom, and it was for 12 hours reading. So, I mean, we just did a section each, and there were David Threlfall, and quite a lot of actors did it. And my slot was like 11:20 p.m., like near the very end of the book. And just before, you kind of go into a little waiting room area, and it wasn't actually Zoom, it was sort of, but it was it was streaming live onto YouTube. And there was this kind of anticipation, and you were in the waiting room with other people, and then the reading. And as soon as it was done, I just felt incredibly depressed. It was just the other day, and it was like, I just thought, that's such a tiny bit of what the theatre is, you know, that sort of the buzz, the adrenaline, the feeling of kind of camaraderie, the feeling anything might happen, it could all go wrong, all that stuff. And it was so tangible. And I thought, when are we going to have that again? I don't know. So the answer is, I have no idea.
1: Mm. Well, we're both stand-up comedians, and so it's kind of... It's the same thing. Oh, but I'm doing some filming at the moment where we're doing some sort of stand-up, and the social distancing on how we all are on set, and we're sort of like watching people doing stand-up from an audience, and we're socially distanced as an audience. It's just sort of like there's no energy,
0: Yeah, right.
1: It's just a really good, because for stand-up to work, you need to be in like a hot room, like perfect COVID conditions. You need to be in a hot room, you need to be packed right next to each other, and you just need to be hot and sweaty, and it's like laughter is infectious. And
0: yeah,
1: and when you're miles away from each other, there's no energy, and you're not like... you're not like thriving off all the other people in the room, and it doesn't feel like it's an event. And it's sort of like I don't know how I feel, because I have an odd relationship with live work, but I mean, it's crazy, isn't it? I don't really have a point. Yeah. I'm just.
0: But do you find that people laugh in a distanced way? Is there some like overcompensatory laughter as well to make it even more awkward, or is it more just that people don't have the courage to laugh, not en masse, or...?
1: I don't think it's the fact that people... It depends what sort of... It's weird, because it's kind of like, what sort of people actually... Just because you can do a live gig doesn't mean that people are going to want to even come to it. And so, yeah. Do you know what I mean? So because people are scared, you know? And so it's kind of like... Who are the people that are turning up anyway? And so it's, you don't even have sort of like a traditional or a regular kind of gauge on who that audience is.
0: Yeah.
1: So it might be people that are just desperate to leave the house, and there's an opportunity to do something that's not watching Netflix, or it might be the fact that they're diehard comedy fans and they're just desperate to see comedy. But I don't know. Go on.
0: Well, I was just going to say, I remember... So when I was 17 and I just finished A-levels, we took the Changeling to the Edinburgh Festival, and we were a
1: Changeling.
0: Big cast. Yeah,
1: I was in the Changeling once.
0: Were you?
1: Yeah, I was, yeah.
0: Were you? Did you play... I can't remember the characters' names. Did you play the bad guy?
1: I was the boring romantic one that has, like, a sex dungeon.
0: Yeah. Okay, I can't remember her names, except I played Beatrice Joanna. That's the only name I remember.
1: Right.
0: They'll come flooding back to me after this. Anyway... We were like a really big cast, totally disorganized, all kind of doing each other's costumes, all coming on in the wrong costume for each scene, always giggles all the time, you know, but loved it and having, and it was our first, you know, in huge inverted commas for radio, professional gig. We had this brilliant sort of acting coach / director with us who, a couple of times we had one person or two people in the audience, literally. That's it. And that's not that unusual for Edinburgh. It's not like we were kind of the show that everybody was clamoring to see. And they said, she said, think that the person out there, this might be the one time they've gone out this week. They might have spent their £8 entrance fee or whatever it is on... This is hope for them. They are sitting down, not hoping to have a shitty couple of hours, you know, because as soon as there are fewer audience than there are performers, you have the right not to do it. So really these will all get discussions of like, oh, shall we bother? And it was like, if you want to completely disrespect his efforts, then by all means, don't bother. And it sort of stayed with me anyway, as a kind of, not worrying about audience sizes, and that sounds like I'm giving you advice. It really wasn't
2: advice. No. Honestly, I think sometimes there are audiences at small gigs that when they realise it's a small gig, certainly in comedy, I think theatre's probably slightly different. Actually, they would prefer to go home.
0: Right.
1: There is that.
2: The comedians are desperate for them to almost, you can look them in the eye and go, please laugh at this. And it puts an enormous amount of pressure on the audience member to go, I'm enjoying it, I'm having fun.
1: But I was the sole audience member for comedian Mike Bubbins' show at the McCuntlith Comedy Festival. And I was the only guy in there. It was me and there was Claire, who had basically worked on the production of the show. So she'd seen it 50 times. And I was the only genuine audience member. And then maybe there was a technician. And it was one of the best things I've seen, because... Mike just came out and did it like it was Las Vegas, and you go, oh, it's great. He didn't even acknowledge the fact there was only one person in the room. And some of my best gigs have been with, like, in Edinburgh, when me and Nat both started out in Edinburgh. And I think that that's such a great sort of like training ground for I mean, it's becoming more elitist now, but I think when I did my first Edinburgh in 1997, And I think it was, we got taken up by the school. We did Romeo and Juliet. And yeah. And I've done shows where there's kind of like been like a handful of people in the audience. And they're always fun because you can kind of come off the rails a little bit and just sort of like tailor it more for the people in the room. But that's a comedy thing rather than, there's no point in bringing you on to talk to you about my experiences.
0: No one's less funny than me. No one's less funny than me, really.
1: I'm sure that's not true. So, but speaking of that topic, bad comedy. So you've been in Shakespeare. You were also in Juice Bigelow, European Gigolo, correct?
0: Yep. Yeah. Are we really speaking of comedy? I'm not sure that.
1: I mean, do you know what? The first film has kind of like not a large place in my heart, but I did quite enjoy the first one when it came out. The second one I did find quite horrifying. What was it like? Talk about it if you want to talk about it. You don't have to.
0: But, I'd seen the first one. I mean, not until I was offered the second one. I was offered the second one and then I saw the first one. I thought, oh, that's quite, you know, fun and funny. And actually, I think a lot of actually what happened probably just wouldn't happen now. This conversation is the first time I'm realizing that probably the Me Too Time's Up has already had a huge effect. Mm-hmm. I can feel just the sort of the idea of being somewhere to be jiggly bosoms and keep your mouth shut is not. Maybe it would happen again. Maybe I'm too old for people to want it to happen again. But I think there was a feeling on that of. So I've filmed some incredibly intense, serious stuff, and it's been the biggest laugh, and everybody's had to kind of, you know, stop themselves from misbehaving.
1: Sure.
0: And then some things that would be perceived as being kind of farce or comedy, which have been just incredibly hard work and no fun at all. I don't want to kind of name names it was really, I was very unhappy with the powerlessness I felt about, as an actor, you know, you want to work and you're told from the minute that you decide to act, everybody tells you it's never going to happen. You'll never get any work. You need to train in something else. You need to have a backup plan. So the actors, comedians who carry on, you haven't probably got, maybe you're both trained barristers, I don't know, but I imagine there's not much of a backup plan. Certainly I don't have a backup plan. So you've kind of taken that plunge and then you get a job and you get jobs and it just seems too good to be true. But you are always have that feeling. I always, certainly in my 20s, as I was when I filmed that, had the feeling of, well, I should just be grateful and shut up because mm-hmm. there are a million other girls who look like me who they could have instead. And they've chosen me for whatever reason. And actually looking back on it, one of the reasons that they probably chose me is because I looked like somebody that would shut up. And I don't think that's a great attribute to have now.
1: As in you look like that you could just stand there like a human prop and...
0: Well, you know, smile and sort of do, you know, I don't even want to talk about the specifics of the film because it's sort of, you know, as soon as I start sounding bitter, maybe it's too late for that.
1: But, I've done an hour of that before you came on.
2: I guess we're all meant to feel very grateful for things and very, yes. and that's the culture of it, is any kind of work you get, you're supposed to be like, well, I'm the lucky one. Whereas actually there are some things that you're allowed to say, that's unacceptable about, and that's more what I guess you need to.
0: And the feeling of this feels horrible. This feels really horrible. This feels I'm not feeling pride or like I'm feeling that kind of awful feeling of shame that you feel when you're little and something's going down that you're not really happy with, or do you know what I mean? That I don't know. You've witnessed somebody being bullied, that kind of thing, and you carry that little shame with you. That was my experience of kind of well, I should deny my feelings. I think that's even the stage before denying yourself the right to speak up is like, I shouldn't be feeling this. I should just be feeling lucky. Shut your brain down. Mm. You know? Anyway.
1: Yeah, but I know someone that's been on a production recently, and not that there was some problematic things that were happening during the production, and I think that what the Me Too movement has sort of done is it's enabled people to speak up about it while it's happening, as opposed to, you know, well, they're having a bad time, but if I keep my eyes down and I don't cause a problem, I won't get fired. It kind of like actually gives people the power to sort of like be able to speak out about things that are going wrong as they're happening, and yes, to be able to say, actually, I think that that could be perceived as racist or sexist or misogynistic or whatever.
0: Right, right.
1: And I think that actually it gives, obviously it's like an empowering movement, but I think that, I don't necessarily know how much, people are very unself-aware. So I don't know how much it's going to like immediately affect the way people behave and treat people, but I think... Yeah. It gives people the power to actually speak up when that stuff happens.
0: And also maybe, as you said, to defend. So, for example, last thing I'll say on that film that I'm not at all bitter about. There was something, a scene that another actress and I refused to do. It was something that wasn't scripted. And they suddenly said, hey, you know, let's try this. That'll be funny. And we were like, I don't think it would be funny. And we called our agents and they said, you don't have to do it. They shot it anyway with doubles. They shot it anyway without us. So it looks just as if we did it. It's a tiny moment, but it's a moment that neither me or the other actress did, partook in. We were both in a different country at the time to them filming it. So, and you go, oh my God, that they did it. They actually, and I actually didn't see the film for years after. And nobody had said anything. I mean, it never even occurred to me that it would be in there anyway. And I don't know, I think now there'd be more, you know, I'm losing my thread really, except that I think, you know, there'd be a stronger leg to stand on now with saying, sure, you know, this is not something we agreed to, do not do it, as opposed to maybe in the old days where somebody would say, listen, you've been paid, just let it go.
1: Of course, but I've been in similar situations where I was in a thing and what I'd signed on for was something different, and then when we got all the scripts through, there was just loads and loads of fat jokes in it at my expense. And I was just like, oh, I wouldn't have signed on for this because that's not how I depict myself. And, you know, I would have turned this down had that been on the table. Oh. And so we had to go through the thing where I talked to my agent and, I asked them to remove them because I had a bit of power and they refused. And so I had to go through my agent. And then when the sides turned up on the day that we had to do the stuff, all of the jokes were still in there. And I had a moment in my dressing room where I was just like, do I go against how I feel? I was like frozen because I was in my dressing room and I had to get into the costume and film the scene where they were just going to make fun of my weight. And I was just like, I don't want to leave my dressing room, but I know I'm holding up production. So should I just grin and bear it and go out and just do the stuff that I'm absolutely against, that I said right from day one that I was against it? And then what happened was the producer came in and they printed out the wrong sides and they said, oh, have you looked at your sides yet? And I was like, no. And they said, oh, these are the sides for today. And I looked and it wasn't in there. But all they'd done was remove the line. So where I originally had a line, they didn't invent a new line. They just took my line out of it. And so then it was like, okay, well, that was sort of like the laziest way you could have handled that.
0: Yeah, exactly.
1: But you've actually given me, I'll do the fat joke if it means that I get more screen time. Do you know what I mean? But it was like one of those things where you feel pressured because there's a whole machine that's in operation and you're delaying it. And and the pressure when you're immediately on set is, if I just do it, then everyone can get on with their day. But then it's on film forever, and then it's kind of like, and you know, it's good.
2: I mean, I'm very sorry you both had really horrible experiences. That sounds horrific. But I guess that's it as well, because you must have that pressure as well of feeling like you don't want to be perceived as being difficult. I guess that's another side to it as well, or have a reputation for being awkward or difficult to work with, when actually you shouldn't be put in that position in the first place. And I guess
0: I think that's
1: go on. No, I just think fuck them, because you've created the problem, and now I have to deal with it, and you're making me look like the arsehole for having to speak up. But you've created that problem.
0: That's it. Yeah, and I think as well, if you don't engage in conflict, sometimes I think there are ways of doing these things, which probably I'm getting better at, where there is no evidence of physically holding anything up by wanting your say, or, you know, you can be gracious in your, I'm so sorry, that's not going to happen. But, you know, I'm fine, I'm here, I'm going to have a cup of tea. You know what I mean? It's somehow there's a difference between being true to yourself and feeling the need to have conflict.
2: Yeah. Mm-hmm. I think as well it's that kind of sort of showbiz world of acting and stand-up and things. It's often a place where you don't really have, like, a PR bit of the company that you can go to and say, oh, I don't like this, or I don't, this is a problem, or I have an issue with this person or something that was said, because I think it's traditionally been something that's almost part of the circus. It's that sort of everyone's a bit more freewheeling, whereas actually there's lots of stuff that can go down that I guess could be used as an excuse as well. Whereas actually, it's very important that everyone kind of feels comfortable to be there. Otherwise, and it's good that you've got your agents you can go to, that they are backing you up as well, because just that world is almost seen as a bit more freewheeling, and it's not, people enjoy that world because it doesn't feel as kind of corporate an entity as working in an office. But in that surrounding, you do have some protection, which you don't really have in a kind of showbiz environment.
0: Yeah.
1: But there's also the social level where you think, if you're in the middle of a production, you're thinking, I don't want to make the rest of the production awkward. You know?
0: Yeah.
1: Because I've got to work with them for another 3 months. Or whatever.
0: But don't you think the crew know who's nice? Mm. You know, the crew generally know. The crew, it's generally, I think, you don't have, like, whoever it might be that's kind of working on the floor, there's always that ease there. And that if somebody is a little bit tricky, there is a dis-ease there, even if they're lovely to them. Does that make sense?
1: I get it. But then also, it doesn't have to be the entire crew. It has to be, if it's just that one person that you see every day that actually makes the rest of the job an absolute chore,
0: yes,
1: then it's kind of like,
0: have you had somebody that has ruined a job for you, or a relationship that's ruined a job for you?
1: It could be on any part of production, right? It might be another performer, or it might be someone behind the scenes or behind the camera. But I think there's always a cunt on every production. There's always one. And it's always me. There's always someone on one production that you kind of like, why do you have to be like that? Because everyone else is really kind of like gone into the spirit of things. I don't know. Anyway.
0: And then the last thing I'll say on that, don't you find then that a really older, wiser cast member always just says about that person, darling, they're just insecure. And it always comes down to that.
1: I think it is. And also, for a lot of my worst experiences that have been created by individuals, you look back on it and you go, you can kind of sort of like, you might not realise it at the time while it's happening, because you're kind of like, when you're on set, you've got a microphone on and you feel like you're in a Cold War submarine where you're trying to communicate with your makeup artist through eye gestures going, this is insane. But Everyone can hear what I'm thinking at all times. Yeah. And so it's kind of like you have the, but when you're out of the situation, you can kind of rationalize it and you can kind of go, they were having a terrible time. They were being shat on from above and they were just, you know. So I don't know. But that's, I don't know, that's sort of, this is gone.
0: Oh God!
1: This took a left turn.
0: Is this not your normal?
1: No, but it's good. I think it's really good. Tell us about Trading Places. So we never go. You've got this huge career that. But we never ever talk to our guests about what they are fans of, and we always try every week, and it never comes to light, and even if we try, we get derailed. So let's go through. What are your favourite films?
0: So I would say the film that I have watched more than any other is Trading Places.
1: Right.
0: The film that I watch when I'm on my own and just want to feel lovely is Adam's Rib.
1: So who's in Adam's Rib? Spencer Tracy.
0: Catherine Hepburn. Yeah, yeah. It's Catherine Hepburn and Spencer Tracy, and you just have to see it. And Judy Holliday won Best Supporting Actress Oscar for it, I think. The way they riff off each other, Catherine Hepburn, Spencer Tracy. They're so easy with each other. I don't know how many films they'd already made together by the time they did Adam's Rib, but they just, everything about it is easy. And it was made in the 1940s, possibly 1950. I don't know. Anyway, late 40s, early 50s. But it could be any time. It's just completely. It's a joy. It's total joy. Sorry.
2: Comfort food, is it that kind of
0: Well, it's more there's a lot of energy in it, you know. They're sparring partners as well as lovers. And so it's kind of it's not quite switch off. You can't sort of just go and or have another conversation or send a text when you're watching it, because all the little nuances, you don't want to miss anything, you know.
1: Oh, that's the sort of thing that if that was on at the BFI, I would go and see that.
0: Oh, amazing. I've never seen it on the big screen. I would be there in a heartbeat.
1: What did I say? I saw Bringing Up Baby last year. And it's great because if I watched that at home, I would be on my phone and fucking around. And when you actually get to sit in a lovely cinema like Screen One at the BFI, and you are forced to sort of like pay attention for 2 hours, it's like the best experience. And then your third favourite film is...
0: There are a lot of potential thirds, but When Harry Met Sally, I think, would be probably the film I've also watched the most. And then there'd be Flashdance. Nothing wildly highbrow. Flashdance was a total favourite.
1: When I saw Flashdance, I saw it quite late, and when I saw it, I was like, oh, this must be what men feel like when they watch Top Gun. I was just I loved it so much. Oh, I love Flashdance awesome. So much.
0: Awesome.
1: Yeah, it's great. But when Harry Met Sally is one of the... I don't know, because a lot of people don't like Sleepless in Seattle, but I think Sleepless in Seattle is probably like the last classic Hollywood romantic comedy. But I think When Harry Met Sally was like maybe the penultimate... end of an era.
0: It's beautiful. Sleepers in Seattle is beautiful, but, you know, they really don't get any scenes together, which, of course, is kind of the point. When Harry Met Sally, between them, Billy Crystal and Meg Ryan, they're so mismatched. They're so, you know, she's like a foot taller than he is. I'm obsessed with everything about Meg Ryan in that film. And the way they are together is just so funny. No dialogue you've heard before. And Rob Reiner's direction, everything's just amazing.
1: Well, I'm of the opinion that Rob Reiner is the greatest director of the 1980s. I think he's better than Spielberg. He did every genre. He did, you know, I go on about it all the time, but he did Spinal Tap, Stand By Me, he did When Harry Met Sally, Princess Bride, He did, what's that John Cusack film? The Sure Thing. He did Misery, A Few Good Men.
0: Did he do Misery?
1: Yeah, his production company is Castle Rock, which is named after, when he did Stand By Me, which is another Stephen King adaptation, he set up a production company, Castle Rock, which is where Stephen King bases most of his stuff. And so then every time you see Castle Rock, that's a Rob Reiner film. Like, he did so many films all the way up to North. They're all five-star classics, and they're all completely different genres. They might be comedies, but like he like invented the mockumentary. And
0: did you say Princess Bride?
1: Yeah, Princess Bride. Like, he made, they were just, they were all bangers, like one after another.
0: Yeah.
1: Like, what a run. He did like seven or eight films.
0: Did he do all the Christopher Guest ones? He did Waiting for Guffman and Best in Show. No.
1: He did Spinal Tap, and then Christopher Guest did all of the Christopher Guest ones.
0: Okay.
1: But it's so good. Oh, we're running out of time. What's your favourite bit in Trading Places?
0: Oh, my God. Favourite bit? Oh, $1. Does that ring a bell?
2: Yeah.
0: The two old men in the bathroom. Two old men, and then it's actually Dan Aykroyd who says $1 like that. But there's the moment in the bathroom when they have that amazing conversation where the old man says what's that actor's name? Ralph Bellamy. And he says, you know, they're very musical people, aren't they? And all that kind of thing. And they just have this awful conversation. And, I've forgotten that. Anyway, please don't.
2: Ralph Bellamy is also in a screwball comedy way, is in His Girl Friday. And when they ask, what does he look like? They say, he kind of looks a bit like Ralph Bellamy. I like that. It's just a little extra bit of joke.
1: my favourite bit in Trading Places is the bit when they explain to Eddie Murphy what pork bellies are, and then he looks directly down the camera and it's such a good film.
0: He says, or bacon, like you might have a bacon, lettuce and tomato sandwich,
1: and then he looks directly down the camera like what the fuck, and then he's so good. Right, so we're almost at the end. We've got to play a game with you now. I'm going to hand you over to Nathaniel and he will take it away.
2: Hey, Miranda, this is a game called Better or Worse, and you have to say whether the next person is better or worse than the person before, based entirely on my own opinion. The score point.
0: On your opinion?
2: On my opinion.
0: Okay. Yeah? Okay.
2: Beginning with Prince. But is Freddie Mercury better or worse than Prince, based on my opinion?
0: Worse.
2: It's worse.
1: Oh, wow, that was a tough one. That was a really tough one.
2: Paul McCartney, better or worse than Freddie Mercury?
1: Worse.
0: Worse.
2: Paul McCartney is better.
1: Whoa! This is a tough one!
2: David Bowie, better or worse than Paul McCartney?
0: Better.
2: Better. John Lennon, better or worse than David Bowie?
1: Worse.
0: Worse.
2: Worse. Mick Jagger, better or worse than John Lennon?
0: Worse.
2: Worse. Ringo Starr, better or worse than Mick Jagger?
1: Better.
0: Yellow Submarine, not sure. Worse.
2: Better.
1: Oh, wow.
2: George Harrison, better or worse than Ringo Starr?
1: Better,
0: I'm going to say.
2: Better. Elton John, better or worse than George Harrison?
1: Worse.
2: Elvis Presley, better or worse than Elton John?
0: Better.
2: Elvis Costello, better or worse than Elvis Presley?
1: Worse.
0: By the downward intonation, I'm going to say worse.
2: Worse. Well intonated.
1: You got eight. Well, okay. So you scored an eight, which means that you're not quite as good with Jen Brister, Thomas Coombs, Jason Manford, Joe Scaldini, with 10, Ken Cheng, Harry Hill, Luke Morley with 9. But you are as good as Susie Dent, Charles Eston, David Hepworth, Magical Bone, Samantha Morton, Matt Okine, Chris Starks, Stu Whiffen with 8. And you're better than James King, Henry Normal, Johnny Vegas with 7, and Gary Delaney with 6. So you've absolutely smashed that.
0: Samantha Morton. I'll take Samantha Morton. She's one of my favourite.
1: That was a really great chat. Thanks for coming on. We've been talking to Miranda Raisin, who's now a member of the Clubhouse. We haven't worked out. We've not worked out how to wrap up. We're working on how to wrap up.
0: Okay.
1: And you're in Warrior Season 2, which is on Sky One on Wednesdays at 10. Don't go anywhere. But for everyone listening at home, thank you very much for listening today. I hope you're all keeping well and safe, and me and Nat will talk to you again next week. Thank you for listening. Bye.
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0: I'm all emotional. It's Friday. Tom, I can't. You do it.
1: What? It's Friday. Chill out.
0: Yeah, but it's a special Friday.
1: Oh, yeah, you're leaving, aren't you?
0: We're all leaving.
1: No.
0: I did not get that memo. Will, you leaving?
2: Huh?
0: Are you leaving?
1: No. Oh,
2: bit muggy out, isn't it?
1: Oh, God. Oh.
0: So are we changing the subject? No, we are all.
1: Yeah,
0: don't do this, Tom, because then people are going to think I'm actually leaving.
1: If I say it's real, it's then real, Jack.
0: Okay.
1: I want to pretend. I don't want to say goodbye.
0: Right.
1: I want to leave the show like we do normally and just never come back.
0: So this is the last ever Jack Mate show on FUBAR Radio. In a way, maybe.
2: In a way.
1: Perhaps.
2: Yeah. It's quite poetic.
0: I mean, we'll be back. We'll be back, but we won't be back as you know it.
1: Or have we will we?
2: Yeah.
0: Oh, we're leaving it on a crescendo.
1: No, not crescendo.
2: No.
0: Cliffhanger? What's a crescendo?
1: It's like something happens like...
2: Close to Russia, doesn't it?
1: Oh, God.
0: Oh, Will.
1: Straight in there.
0: Come on!
1: Borderline offensive?
0: Yeah.
2: Nothing wrong with that.
0: God.
1: Nothing wrong with that.
3: Don't say that is borderline offensive. Think about our careers.
0: Oi! Anyway, how you doing, guys? This is the Jack Mate Show on FUBAR Radio. It's Friday. It's 4:04.
1: I'm doing well.
0: I'm asking the listeners.
1: Okay.
0: Well, you come next.
1: I'll be a listener.
0: All right. How you doing?
1: I've got nothing better on. Are you all right?
0: Got nothing better on. Don't say that, Tom. You've got to big up the show.
1: I'm really glad to be listening to you guys.
0: Anyway, stick around to the end of the show because we've got an announcement coming up. We'll let you know. Yeah, the Jack Mate Show may...
1: I'm looking forward to that. I'm looking forward to that crescendo.
0: The Jack Mate Show may have departed, but there'll be something else arriving
1: soon. A spirit, a ghost, a ghoul.
0: Nah, I don't like your tone.
1: A ghoul.
2: We're seeing it as oh fuck.
0: See, we're all doing.
2: Oh my god.
0: Yeah, maybe that's why the Jack Mate Show is going, because we cannot present radio.
2: Seeing as it is the last show,
0: yeah,
2: we've been doing this for almost a year.
0: Fuck.
2: So there's been a lot of memories, hasn't there, guys?
1: Almost a year.
2: Oh, September. We're in July now.
0: Cool.
2: 10 months.
1: Okay. A baby would have been born then, it'd be a month old.
0: Yeah.
2: Madness.
0: And that baby would have probably still earned more money than we have from doing this.
2: Come on, man! I thought we were past that, man.
1: Yeah, man. Still pistol sore, man.
0: Got rent to pay, man.
2: About 8:45 for that, man. Come on. But I've compiled a little, only a short one, because maybe that says what about the show. I've shot the highlight.
0: Wait. You've just now said that we've been doing the show for a year. How long's the highlight reel?
1: 2 minutes.
2: 40 seconds.
0: 40 seconds.
2: No, I'm joking. It's 2:20.
0: Right, I'm going to do a little bit of maths.
1: Over 50 hours worth of content into 2 minutes.
0: Yeah, how many shows have we done?
2: I'm talking it's the best bits.
0: Okay, 60 hours and you've sifted out 2 minutes.
2: We're dining at the top table tonight.
1: Let's have a listen.
2: Yeah, alright, well, play
1: on. Right.
2: Let me know your thoughts.
4: You've been a very bad boy, Harry Potter.
1: When does he do that?
0: He says it. When
1: what scene is he doing
0: there's
1: that?
0: Like, if you go online, there's some
1: You've
0: outtakes.
1: You've been a very bad boy, Mr. Potter.
0: You sound like Mrs. McGonagall.
1: No, I don't.
4: You've been a very bad boy, Harry Potter.
1: Why is it legend now?
4: I came here for a quiddy match. A snitch is a fucking snitch.
1: You fucking milk.
4: You. You filthy mudblats.
5: Hey, it's the bird from the films.
1: Let me get your autograph, man.
0: You're getting fucked in the arse, yeah.
1: It sounds a lot less poetic, you say.
4: You're getting banged in the arse.
0: That's in Midsummer's Night's Dream, that is. That's a quote from the book.
4: Doco in there, they are getting fucked in my ass.
1: What's this I see before me? Is it a dagger? No, it's an asshole.
0: Why do you insult me for 25 shows and Cos Food says allegedly? You're learning, Food!
1: Baby!
0: You're learning!
2: Someone needs a nap, a compulsory one as well.
6: You guys should just shag something.
0: We already have. I'm not saying I don't like him. I'm not saying I like him. He's Sam Pepper, isn't he? I'm ambivalent towards him.
1: Oh, hello, new word.
0: I'm done.
1: Word of the day.
0: Thank you very much, guys. See you later, guys. I'm done. Jimmy's here.
7: Hello, and welcome to Blue Peter. Today on the show, we're going to take a look at some drawings. And joining us now, I'm going to call you handsome. I don't want to give TV presenters called Jimmy a bad name. We've got lovely little Jack.
8: Hello, I'm Jack. I like that you was going to call me handsome. There's my painting.
7: Oh, and we can see we've got powerful.
9: That's my boy. Sorry, I'm just really proud of my son, and I love the way you're respecting it.
8: Oh, Dad, I think this is the best show ever in the world.
9: Son, I have to agree with you.
8: And Jimmy, you are great.
9: And I've seen some bloody shows.
2: There we go, lads.
0: Oh, I enjoyed that.
2: Was that all right?
0: Yeah.
1: It was lovely.
0: Yeah. Nice to see Vooge's little cameo as well.
2: Vooge, Jimmy was in there as well.
1: That was it.
0: Yeah.
2: that's what we thought of the guests.
0: And they're the two most recent ones. Good time to stop the show then, really.
2: Slow builder, that's what it's been.
0: Yeah. Kind of bit emotional.
2: Yeah? Take that away with you if you want. Put it on a cassette. Yeah.
10: We got a couple of cassettes in here, please.
0: Couple of floppies.
2: Yeah. Get them in. Discs. He meant discs.
7: Discs.
2: Yeah. Some of the listeners at home might even not know what a floppy disk is.
0: Nah.
1: Really?
0: Ah.
2: Yeah.
0: Do you know what I used to do when I was a kid?
1: Give your head a wobble if you're one of those listeners.
0: My granddad used to take me to Staples as a kid and
1: oh, that sounds fun.
0: Buy me
2: you can tell this is gonna be a good one.
0: And he used to buy me a box
1: Eiffel
0: a box of 50 floppy disks, and I used to sit all day on Google. So say like this, I was big in on the Simpsons back then. Not big in the Simpsons.
2: Well, I thought I recognised you.
1: Barney's lost weight.
0: Oh my god, blue hair. No, I got 50. Marge. Hey, homie!
2: Get it.
0: You see my impressions real?
2: Yeah.
0: Hey, homie!
2: Yeah?
1: Hey, Homer!
0: No.
1: Marge is like, bang on.
2: Hey, Homer.
1: Hey, Homer!
0: Try and do Marge.
1: I can only do Bart doing an impression of Marge.
0: No, just do Marge.
1: Homie!
0: And now, right, because that's the easy thing to go.
1: And then go,
0: homie! But now say, Bart in that voice.
1: Bart! And then you go to Miss Piggy and like, hi!
0: Bart!
2: So 50 floppy disks.
0: Yeah, he brought me 50 floppy disks, and I'd go on like Google Images and I'd search for The Simpsons, and I'd just get one floppy disk, put it in the computer, and save like 50 different images of The Simpsons to the floppy disk.
2: Right.
0: Take it out, write The Simpsons on it, and put it away. So then whenever I wanted, I'd just have a stockpile of Simpsons pictures.
1: So weird.
2: Surely that's what the internet's for, though. You can just access them when you want.
0: Yeah. It gets creepier.
1: In case Google fucks up, I've got them.
0: No, it gets creepier because I had one called Babes.
1: Babes.
0: Nah, just Babes.
2: It's a social network based on you.
1: Babes.
2: I've got an idea.
0: Yeah, and I literally just put in like page 3 models. Never had their boobs out, always in nice.
2: Yeah, you're respectful.
1: Yeah. Most of them were just lawyers and human rights activists. So.
2: Bit of ankle, didn't do much for me, but at the time I was a respectful young man.
1: But now, hello!
0: Oh, no, I had a separate one for ankles, trust me.
2: So how have we all been? It's been a while.
0: There's no longer a floppy disk after that.
2: Oh.
1: Correction.
0: Hard drive.
1: Ooh.
0: What we all think of more. No, carry on, Will.
2: What have you been up to?
0: Not a lot. Bit of time.
1: I've done the same, actually.
0: Will?
2: Yes, same.
0: So that's been the Jackmate Show.
1: How was Glasgow for you two? Because you both went off to Glasgow.
2: Lovely old boy it was.
1: Wasn't jealous.
2: Well, you had a bit of a tumultuous time getting into the event, didn't you? Your first Glastonbury.
1: That's a good word.
0: Worst day of my life. What, torturous?
1: No.
0: What'd you say?
2: Tumultuous.
0: Oh, I never heard that before.
1: No, thank you.
2: Write that down, Jacob.
0: Tumultuous.
2: It's better when I say it, I think.
0: What does it mean?
2: Just like up and down day. Mainly down.
0: Yeah, it wasn't up, it was mainly down.
1: I might dictionary that in a minute. Double check.
2: Don't. No.
0: And I had a nightmare day getting in, but once you're there, it's lovely, isn't it?
2: Yeah, but talk about that rank day you had. You left at, what, 11?
0: Left at 9 in the morning, trained to London.
2: Yeah.
0: Got the bus at 11.
2: That's weird, because I was already in the festival at 11.
0: Yeah, crazy. the bus driver turned up an hour and 20 late.
2: Ooh. Right.
0: So it was 20 past midday, actually, and then we left. And we got to, where is Glastonbury?
2: Somerset.
0: We got to Somerset, past Stonehenge, all the way down there. We were 3 miles away and we got stuck in traffic.
2: Oof.
0: And we didn't move for about 5 hours. People were, like, ironically getting out of their cars and setting their tents up on the side of the road and stuff like that.
1: That's only funny for 10 minutes, isn't it?
0: And then
2: you got to pack it back up again.
0: Yeah,
2: then, we're moving. Oh.
0: Yeah. No, but literally, you say that, when the cars did move, everyone would have, like, a little bit of panic. Like, I was moving, but then it would literally just stop one space down the road.
2: You just walk up.
0: Yeah, and the only time in which it would move is when one of the cars up the road had gone, fuck this, I'm off. Turn round.
1: Here's an idea. could you not have walked if you're 3 miles away?
0: Yes, we could.
2: The day continues, Thomas.
0: Yeah, that's a good point, and one well made. And I'll tell you why we didn't walk. Because...
1: lazy.
0: No.
2: Because right. I can be fucking arse.
0: Right, we had loads and loads of bags.
2: Right.
0: Loads of stuff, right? Yeah. The majority of the people in the car were... skinny framed females who didn't want to be up for carrying all that stuff, yeah. Right? And what we did, we left it an hour. We thought, right, we'll give it an hour. If it's not moved, we'll walk. So we gave it an hour. And then you kind of get to that position where, well, we've been here an hour. I mean, if we get out, are we going to bottle it? Because somebody said it was 3 miles, but then we were looking on the sat-nav and it was coming up 7.3.
2: Oh,
0: yeah.
2: It's quite deceiving because obviously the festival itself, so it's probably
0: massive, yeah.
2: A couple of mile radius as well. So you've got to factor that into the equation.
0: So in the end, I'll tell you what happened. The car stopped outside a pub, so yep. We all went in there. We left the driver just to sit in the traffic. We got like a ham hog and all that stuff and got back in the car. And the driver, after about 3 hours, bear in mind we've been sitting there for about 6 hours at this point, the driver was like, look, I have to go back to London. I have a job tomorrow.
1: Oh.
2: Where's he from?
0: Just a generic accent, Will.
2: So oh, it doesn't.
1: Yeah, for fuck's sake.
0: He went, look, I have to go home tomorrow. No, I have to go home. I've got work tomorrow. So then we got out and started walking. It's too late to play it now.
2: I used to score goals.
0: Oh, wrong one, Will. Don't worry about it, Will.
2: We might as well start how we finish, aren't
0: yeah,
2: we?
0: Yeah, it's not worth it. Yeah, so then we started walking. I was walking for 2 hours. Then we came
11: it's
0: across
11: just
0: some.
11: An
0: too late. Oh, too late.
1: What did the taxi driver say?
2: You met your good Nigerian friend out there.
0: He wasn't Nigerian. The bus driver went, look, I have work tomorrow, I have to go home.
2: No, we were camping with Josh, who of course was Chinese.
0: Look, I have work tomorrow. He sounded
11: it's
0: very
11: just
0: like the
11: an
0: bus.
11: Accent.
12: A normal generic accent.
11: It could be from anywhere.
0: Too late. Too late. So he's walking for 2 hours, came to a steward, said, look, how much longer have we got to go? He went, about 3 miles. So I've been walking 2 hours. I said 3 miles back there.
2: Because I was trying to get updates from you throughout the day, wasn't it?
0: I had to keep my phone reserving battery.
2: And then I met you at the back of the pyramid stage about 1:30.
0: Yeah, nearly 1 a.m.
1: Fucking hell.
0: Yeah, and the reason for that was, because I was the one out of the whole party. You guys probably know, because you've worked with me long enough now, I was the one that threw the tantrum.
2: Really?
0: Yeah, so I had the bags. The girls were getting on with it. There was a big guy called Matt. He was carrying about 8 people's bags. My shoulder was hurting, so I threw the stuff down. I was like, I ain't fucking doing this no more. I'm not doing it! So I sat down on the side of the road. Everyone was like, what, are you just going to sit there all night? I was like, I will literally put my tent up here. I'll stay here. You guys go on without me, like, kind of thing. And then there was all this stuff going, like cars and buses and that. So I

0: big help.
1: And then we went on to enjoy the festival in the end, didn't we?
0: We didn't spend too much time together, but...
1: No, you had to do a bit of work, didn't you?
0: Yeah, a little bit of admin.
2: Drinking.
0: Not really, I didn't really get drunk the whole time.
2: Well, you had a beer in your hand every photo you posted, Jack.
0: Well,
1: that's the work.
2: I know, that's what I was saying, drinking when he said work.
1: Okay, everyone's happy.
2: There you go.
1: Who was your favourite? Or favourites?
0: At.
3: Yeah.
0: You know.
1: Yeah, Adele.
0: M.O. Catfish.
1: Was it?
0: For me. Adele were good. Coldplay. Got a bit emotional when they did the Viola Beach.
1: Got a bit of that later.
2: Big fan of the band?
0: Huh?
2: Big fan of the band?
0: I wasn't until that day, no.
1: I wasn't, to be honest, no.
2: Okay, that's cool.
0: Never really heard of them.
1: No, no one had really put them in my direction either as well, so it's good to be kind of... Chris Mine! Thank you, sir.
0: Yeah, good.
1: I will take this on. But yeah, no, Tom, it was good.
0: Good.
1: And we've all said, I think, if we could enjoy it this year...
0: Yeah.
1: And that was the muddiest on record, we can enjoy it any year.
0: Yeah, no, you're right. Especially with the turmoil that I went through to get there.
1: When the turmoil that was going on in the country as well, of course... We've been away for Brexit, which is something that we all need to discuss on the Jack Mate Show, which
0: is high
1: in politics, forthright in views, but never lacking.
2: I'd been a bit dumped.
0: Yeah.
1: I felt rank.
0: I was in the tent at Glastonbury when I read that, and I kind of thought it was like a news article like The Onion or something.
1: Oh, yeah, that you've been done over.
0: Yeah, been done over. But
2: Everyone vote, yeah?
1: Yeah.
0: Yeah.
2: Yeah.
0: Yeah. Did you?
2: Did you vote?
0: Yeah.
2: I thought you didn't.
0: No, I did. Did you? I did
1: postal.
0: Yeah, nice. Same.
1: I got you to do postal, didn't I?
0: Huh?
1: I got you to do postal, didn't I?
0: I definitely did register.
2: I thought you said you didn't register, mate.
0: No, I did.
1: Huh? I got you to do postal, didn't I?
0: Yeah.
2: Got a wink.
0: What?
2: There's a wink there.
0: That's
2: not a wink!
1: This is cool. But when we woke up on the Brexit morning, we had these Essex girls. You know that TP that was by us? TP?
0: Yeah.
1: And they were like, the one girl was like, I before voted to remain. They were like, no, we voted leave. She was like, what about Ibiza? And they were like, oh, fucking hell.
2: Oh, fuck me.
1: That was the biggest thing that was their tipping point.
0: That's what the TP stood for.
1: Yeah, tipping point. But yeah, that's good. Dear. Tom, what have you been up to? Five aside, bit of videos.
2: Did bit of five aside, yeah.
0: That video you
2: came
0: sent
2: second.
0: Me.
2: Came second in the.
0: Did you send Will up for
2: you? I showed him
1: it.
2: There you go.
1: Yeah.
2: Came second in that, though. My brother was in goal. And he's amazing in goal. Still got it. We would have been smashed if it wasn't in goal.
0: Really?
2: Yeah, the referee at the end said he's best player of the tournament.
1: Was it?
2: Mm.
1: Good hands.
2: Yeah, he's very
1: not fourth choice.
2: No,
0: nice.
2: Not fourth choice.
0: Nice, well, like that.
2: At all. No, I did that, and I think, did I go to Wales during that time?
1: You did, yeah. That looked really nice, actually.
2: It was a really nice house. It did have very creepy elements to it. It was in the middle of the sticks. But it was like...
0: I will tell you something about that video, if you want, the one that you posted. I'm very easily spooked by stuff. So I don't get scared at horror films, but I'll constantly think of it. And there was one night when I was... something had already been on the TV. I didn't really like the look of it. It was a bit scary, so I turned it off. I was laying in bed, and I saw you had a new vlog out, so I was watching it. When it got to the end, you started listing the stuff. Because I've got those creepy stairs in my room that go up to like a Joseph Fritzl type room. When I was watching that, I genuinely turned the video off. I was just like, nah, I'll give that a watch tomorrow.
2: It was kind of it was weird stuff. Like
1: the toys?
2: Yeah, all the toys everywhere.
1: That road sign I thought was the most random.
2: Yeah, stop children.
1: Was that ironic?
2: Don't know. No, just a little Matilda ending.
1: Oh my god.
0: That's all we know.
2: It is. But no, that was really nice. It's a good little trip. It's so much better, like... The money spent on that, nothing. Like, for two nights, like, £80 or something each.
1: Perfect.
2: For a massive house of wealth.
1: And was it, like, you could just kind of be loud, like, that you were in
2: there? Yeah.
1: I've just booked to go away to North Devon in a couple of weeks.
0: Have you?
1: Yeah.
0: What for?
1: Just a little reunion with the lads that's on the beach. Nice little cottage, £100 for three nights.
0: Not bad.
2: Not bad at all, is it?
1: That's all right, yeah. Nice little gift.
0: Cool. So you went to Wales.
2: Mm-hmm.
0: I went to France to watch Wales.
1: Has it been that long?
2: Mm.
1: Oh, yeah. We still had hope when we finished the show last time.
0: Yeah. Our last show, when Jimmy was on, was the day the Euros were starting, when France beat Romania.
1: Yeah, that was it. I went home, yeah. And then it was England-Russia. Mm. That all booted off.
0: We were full of hope that day, weren't
1: England,
0: we?
1: England-Wales, I was even more full of hope.
0: Yeah. Well, there was reason to have hope. We
1: won. England-Slovakia.
0: We won.
1: It was like, oh, okay, we're through.
0: Yeah.
1: Then England-Iceland.
0: Yeah.
2: Another thing I've been doing recently... on the subject of things that have happened.
1: Just moving on.
0: There's no point talking about England.
1: No, there's not. You're right to jump in.
2: It's just depressing. I was interviewing interns for our work.
1: Yeah?
0: Hey, what's that about? What are they doing?
2: They'll be doing work, Jack.
0: For free?
2: Well, intern is for free, but then it could be moving along to a position. A paper.

0: position.
1: Any good? What sort of like what?
0: I don't know.
1: You had some good characters.
2: Huh?
1: What? I'll tell you. We had some interns coming in.
2: They've gone well. I knew a couple of them before they came in.
1: But we interviewed friend of the boss, say no more.
2: Yeah,
3: but it's not what you know.
1: Exactly.
2: We're actually talking about interviews as well, Will. I've got a little bit of teaching for you later on.
1: Why?
2: I'll tell you later on.
1: All right, brother.
2: Teach you some lessons. But it's very weird being the one doing the interviews.
1: Yeah.
2: Because I've said some stupid fucking things in interviews before.
1: Like what?
2: Like when they say, what would your last boss describe you as?
0: Mm.
2: It's when I went for a job at Zara.
3: And come on.
2: Because I worked at a building merchant. I was like, probably call me a slag.
3: No, you did not.
2: And then he said, not going to write that down. I said, all right. Because I thought it was a bit of a lad as well. Turns out I got the job.
1: Oh, so he was.
2: Yeah.
1: He judged that situation right.
2: I remember
1: right.
2: I went for a job interview at Pizza Hut, and they did a traffic light system, which said if you were good or not. And one of them was about, you know, the oven temperatures and all that bullshit.
1: Right.
2: And then one of them was just about this guy. It's like, if someone you're working with has been stealing from the till, do you A, have a quiet word with them, B, just ignore it, or C, tell the boss?
3: You said like, ignore it.
2: I thought, you know, he seems a bit of a lad as well. So I thought, I'll have a quiet word with him first. Don't, you know. He'll listen to me, where it is. And they won't nick anymore. I got a red light. And didn't get the job. A Pizza Hut.
1: Going down in the till straight away.
3: Because you basically just told the boss that you'd let someone nick from the till.
2: It's funny I didn't get that.
3: Yeah.
2: No room for me at the hut.
1: Congratulations to you, I think, on behalf of me and Tom, for keeping your upload schedule on Mondays and Thursdays.
3: Thank you. 13 weeks.
1: I'll be honest, we didn't think we'd see the day.
3: No, I didn't think so either.
1: But we're pleased.
3: Yeah.
1: Young man, we need to talk to you.
3: Yeah.
1: Hey?
3: Slap on your
1: don't result. We, sir? I need to talk to you.
2: Did 22 weeks.
3: Well, I'm looking at the traffic light system now, and you've got a red for that, Tom, unfortunately. So, but we'll talk about YouTube content after this. Here's Catfish and the Bottlemen with Anything.
2: Just play Anything.

0: That was a little bit of Catfish in the bottle, man.
1: One of your favourites.
2: I need to get that new album.
1: Yeah. Well, when the third one comes up.
3: Oh,
1: real relevant observation.
0: Real laugh from me there.
1: I'll thank you. Know.
0: Not sarcastic.
3: I think I made the same joke last time.
0: Oh, God.
4: So,
0: guys.
4: It says here.
1: Oh, I missed this.
3: Passive aggressive banter.
0: It says here, what content have we uploaded? There's no point talking about it because
1: I want to look back. It's been a long road. It's been 10 months. We all met on a fateful day to record a pilot where you two knew each other. I didn't know you.
0: Yeah.
1: And what were your first impressions of me?
0: I thought you were nerdy.
1: Yeah?
0: Yeah.
2: I thought, let me read you exactly what I wrote.
1: Oh, God.
2: It was very serious on that day. We were a bit nervous. Will, very nice, possibly a little backwards. That's what I've written down.
1: Yeah, cool. That was from your actual memoirs of the day as well, wasn't it?
2: Possibly a little. Oh, you are very nice. I couldn't tell. You know when some people are just nice, but some things will go over their head a lot? I thought you might be one of those guys.
0: Yeah, 30 weeks down the line, you definitely are.
2: Turns out you were.
1: To be right, yeah. I thought you two were like both a bunch of cunts, so that's kind of... That's weird, isn't it?
2: That's so strange.
1: 30 weeks down the line.
0: You're so sweet.
1: Oh, I love this show.
0: Yeah, what did you actually think?
1: No, I thought...
2: Be honest.
1: I thought you were a bit quiet.
2: Oh.
1: A bit nervous.
2: Well, it's for the listeners, he's pointing to me.
1: Yeah. Sorry, yeah. Sorry, self-professional.
2: Just 30 shows, isn't
1: it? I thought Tom was quite quiet and nervous, but... For me, it was a new environment for you, even me at the time, so I'd only been here a month or two.
0: Yeah.
1: And for you, Jack, you all right, yeah? Good.
0: Just
1: what I expected.
2: Did you have preconceptions of Jack before meeting him?
1: Yeah, he's probably more toned back than I thought, and then obviously I've been on the beers with him, and know what you see in the videos is what you get, so... I'm joking! Look at him! He's about pulling a China shop over there. Fucking hell,
2: man. On his videos, he's very on point with with political issues and being very. But when he's drunk,
0: get him out.
2: Ooh, what?
0: Get the content out.
1: Yeah, exactly.
0: What I've been doing it 13 weeks. Exactly. Get it out.
1: So we, like we said, 30 weeks.
0: Mm.
1: 34, 35 shows.
2: Who's you been out of those 30 shows? William?
0: Don't leave.
1: Moving on.
0: For the race, racists should leave.
1: Yeah.
0: That's why I vote for them to leave. Continue.
2: That's alright. Mm. We've had many a guest in that time.
1: Yeah.
2: We've had some great ones, some hilarious ones.
0: Some shit ones.
2: We've had some fucking interesting ones.
0: Yeah.
2: So, Will, in your own phrase.
0: Oh, that was a burn. Whew. Go on, carry on.
2: So, Will, in your own phrase, who's the biggest shit cunt?
0: Who's someone that you would rather them never come in again?
1: Yeah.
0: And if it meant they got run over on outside, you would.
1: I don't know. I'd go that far.
0: All right. Just acid in the face.
1: Someone I couldn't come again, but then I ruined my chance to go to a potential festival that they were organising.
2: Okay.
1: I don't know.
2: No, I think you have to be physical in the studio, guests. Not just phone-ins.
0: All right. Not just Tom.
1: Probably. I mean, there's the obvious one.
0: Yeah. What, in the studio?
1: Yeah.
2: Who's the obvious one? There's a couple of them.
1: There's a couple, yeah. I mean, this is... Who's your favourite guest?
2: Why did you put on there?
0: That's what I was thinking.
1: I was kind of thinking you two would answer that, and then I'd just be like, oh, yeah, me too.
0: No, literally on my notes, I wrote, quite a bit for every question that said, who's the worst guest? I put, dunno.
1: Who was your favourite guest? Let's do that. That's more nice. Project positivity. That's what we should be doing.
2: Not just saying it, Franco.
1: Franco, very good.
2: Because he's very nice. Sonny, his entourage, good lad. They were all both very funny, and I thought we got some good conversations going with them. Jimmy. Very good.
1: Vooge was very good.
0: Mm.
1: Ben Cook.
0: I did a top five.
1: Yeah. Oh, go on, mate.
2: He loves a fucking top five.
0: He loves a top five. So in at five, Tom, you've already said, Franco Fraze.
1: Nice.
0: Number four, I didn't know the laws of the game here, and this person actually was just on the phone.
1: Mm.
0: I went for Colin Furze.
1: Oh, yeah. I'm glad you liked him.
2: He was
0: good.
2: A lovely guy. Full of beans, wasn't he?
0: Yeah.
1: Full of beans.
2: Have you got that tattooist on there?
1: Curly, I went back through the shows. I was like, Frascal, yeah, Kingston. Curly Moore. Fuck. I was like, scratch off the system.
0: Number three, David Vianich.
1: Nice.
0: Thought he brought a nice element to it.
1: Yeah, a bit different.
0: In at two, Diggory.
1: Yeah. Tom was shitting himself at that one. Wasn't
0: he was a bit. You were flapping a bit.
2: Just flapping.
0: They say never meet your idols. That's why. And then number one, I went for Jimmy Hill, James Hill.
1: I do. I agree. I
0: think he was the most natural.
1: Jimmy was definitely the most natural.
0: Maybe that's the most.
2: His job, though, isn't it?
0: It is his job. That's why he's the best at it.
2: Yeah, and I'm not. I know.
1: Right. I'd probably put Oh, just literally just gone out of my head. Ben Cook in there.
0: Shit.
1: Maybe take
2: too
1: Furs
2: now,
1: out.
2: Too late now. What?
1: Maybe take Furs out. See, he was on the blow.
0: Yeah, take Fursy out. Put Cook in.
1: What we've done a lot of games on the show. Maybe this is easy to do the worst thing we've done because it's very subjective. What's the worst feature that we've ever done?
0: The worst feature.
1: I know Tom's got one.
0: Of course, yours, Tom.
1: I know what mine would be. Actually,
0: I have not written anything.
1: Can I go
0: this.
1: First?
2: Yep.
1: Mine would be random karaoke.
2: Yeah, random karaoke.
0: Yeah. Just for the listeners, I think I should explain this.
1: Yeah.
0: Will was really buzzing to do this random karaoke
1: thing.
0: I wasn't
1: buzzing.
0: Will
2: loves to do a sing-song.
0: He loves a sing-song. He thinks he's got a great voice. It's not bad, but it's not great.
2: One person once heard him singing, so that's not bad.
0: So,
2: he's took that. He's very, very
0: good.
2: It's
0: like one of those deluded X Factor characters that will just be forever
2: I've
0: on a highlight.
2: I've sold four CDs. Oh, you've recorded CDs? No, they're just CDs out of my house.
1: I've got 50 floppy disks if you want them.
0: You've sold them, have you? No, I gave them to me nan. So Will was basically doing a segment in which he had to sing along to loads of random songs. He was giving it his all. He was singing very, very loud, and he thought it went well. And then afterwards, the boss of the radio station
2: pulled down his trousers, shat on the floor, and said, "That's what I think of random karaoke."
0: No, he come in and just went,
1: "That was shit.
0: That was shit. Never do that segment again.
2: Never do it again."
1: And that's good having a boss like that because
0: you know what you get.
1: Yeah, exactly.
0: Yeah.
1: Your worst feature?
0: I don't know. Yeah.
1: Was it that?
2: Mine was random karaoke.
1: Yeah.
0: Was it?
2: Yeah, of course it was.
1: What was the? Well, you know when we did viral interrogation? What was it? Good cop, bad cop, wasn't it? Before?
2: Yeah, that was a bit shit.
0: No, I think like the worst bit was probably like the two shows for Comedy Central where you were shit.
1: Behave.
0: There's a lot of bits that were shit. We could have done better.
1: No, I didn't think that was a low point.
2: It wasn't a live show though, was it? The games were. It was different though, wasn't it?
0: Yeah, it's different.
1: It was new to us.
0: It was interesting. Experimental.
1: What guest in the realm of
0: possibility?
2: No. Favourite feature? No, fuck it, we'll do what you say. Sorry. What guest could we get if we could fit any guest in you ever wanted?
1: No, yeah, but like in the realm of possibility, so not David Beckham.
0: Merchant.
2: Oh, that's a good one. Adam Buxton.
0: Yeah.
1: Adam Johnson?
2: No.
0: Oh, Will.
1: The producer that works here, not the convicted.
0: He's been a guest.
1: Yeah.
0: And we know it'd be terrible. So.
1: Adam Buxton? The podcaster.
2: Evil, he's
1: loved. Is Nice that a realistic one?
0: No.
1: Oh, but you said he was a.
0: Apparently he's a dickhead in real life.
2: Is he?
0: Yeah, Kean Toomey met him and said he was a dickhead.
2: Sure, he appreciates us saying that.
1: He's not listening, no.
2: I'll tweet out.
0: Yeah.
1: Nice that. Keen to at Jack mate. Nice that for you. So
0: what do you do differently given the time again?
2: Prep.
1: I don't know, what would I do?
2: Different producer.
0: Different station.
1: Come on, man.
0: I'm kidding.
2: I would
1: just fuck bitches. Fuck bitches. Well, on that note, it's not a note.
0: The tragic thrills, soft and sweet.
1: No, I was going to do one for Robbie because he's been very patient out there, and we want to get him in the vibe, get him in the right spirit to get him in dancing high knees.
0: Right then, House of Bamboo, then boy.
1: In my dad.
4: Number 54, a house with a bamboo door, bamboo roof and bamboo.

0: roof and bamboo walls. They've even got a bamboo floor in the house of bamboo.
1: FUBAR Radio presents
2: Ian Boldsworth.
3: Right, me and my producer Nat, right?
4: Yeah.
3: Who's this? Hello, Nat.
4: Hello.
3: About 4 weeks ago, right, we went to the pub after the show.
4: Yeah.
3: And ended up fucking in the toilet. Am I a sex worker now?
4: I've got one question for you. Did she pay you? If it's an exchange of goods that are knowing goods under consent,
3: right,
4: then yes, you're a sex worker.
5: It wasn't that good.
4: If it's that, no.
1: Every Monday,
2: Ian Boldsworth.
1: From 2 PM on FUBAR Radio.
3: And we're back.
6: I'm alive.
7: You alright there, chap?
3: Mm-hmm.
8: Just finishing Snake?
6: Yeah.
8: That's long.
6: Sorry, just on my phone. Right?
7: Yeah, yeah.
6: Yeah, a bit of music.
9: Golden stories coming from his brain. Mustache on his face, yeah, the boy has game. Chill your beans, just ain't top of the pot. It's that time again when Knocks Knocks.
8: That's a throwback.
6: Knocks Gobs.
10: I really enjoyed that list of all the people that have come in that you really liked.
8: Robbie, you're a permanent fixture.
10: Yeah, but you're part of it. It was really good hearing Robbie's names.
8: I was going, wow, God, number three, I'm in the top two, brilliant. Someone else at number two, wow.
10: Oh, what? All right, then.
6: No, you're not a guest.
10: No.
6: You're not a guest. You're
10: no, fair enough.
6: Reoccurring character, some would say.
10: Okay.
6: Love you, Ronnie.
10: Oh, yeah. Right. Good, I just had a little sleep on the sofa to perk myself up, and I feel
6: bit
10: better
6: over.
10: Now. A little bit, yeah.
6: Bit naughty, were you last night?
10: I drank. Mostly during the day, I was drinking at a festival.
6: Ooh.
10: And it was free booze and food once you're in, and so I did a lot of that.
6: What booze?
10: It was a mixture of stuff. I had some cocktails, a lot of vodka-based things.
8: Did you have
10: a
8: Pimm's?
10: I didn't have any Pimm's. It was Grey Goose, I think, must have been the sponsor.
6: Ooh.
10: Or something.
6: Ooh.
10: A lot of
6: Grey
10: Goose.
6: Get you!
10: Is that good?
6: Get you!
10: Is that good? I don't really drink vodka.
6: You're not worthy!
10: Yeah. Me and Puff Daddy. Is he still called that?
6: P. Diddy.
10: But I thought he changed again after that, didn't he?
6: P. Diddle Diddle.
10: The cat and the fiddle. I drank that and I had a little bit of beer as right. well.
8: I love beer.
10: And I ate three burgers.
6: Three?
10: Yeah.
6: How big were they, though?
10: They were like...
6: Because you can get those little
10: that
6: ones.
10: Big? Not like good
6: that's
10: on the radio, big. Is it?
6: That is like a proper burger size,
8: fist,
6: that.
8: Knuckle suck. No, knuckle suck.
7: Yeah. Two knuckles?
10: They were cheeseburgers.
8: Oh, dear.
10: I had one, then I had another one straight afterwards, then a few hours later I had the third. So it wasn't like three on the trot. It was two on the trot, so...
6: What, was there like a barbecue there?
10: Yeah, there was lots of things. They had like lobster and stuff like that. I couldn't bother to queue up, so they just had burgers.
6: Oh, was there a big queue for lobster?
10: Yeah, people like...
8: Always a queue for lobster.
10: Lobster.
6: I get it.
10: Yeah.
6: Fair play.
10: Bit weird. Kylie was headlining. I didn't stay.
6: No.
10: Went to watch the football. Kylie Minogue.
8: Oh, geez Louise.
10: That Kylie.
7: Wow.
10: And I saw Tiny Temper. He was playing.
7: Yeah.
6: Just about.
10: He was doing his hit songs.
6: Yeah.
7: Which are your favourites?
10: I like Pass Out is my favourite.
7: Yeah.
6: I'm surprised he got one. Another two.
7: I'm not. Man of the People.
6: Go on. Another one.
10: Another one. I think it's... What's it called?
7: Well, Miami to Ibiza.
10: No.
6: What one? How does it go?
10: Well, I obviously don't know because I've made that noise. name some and I'll tell you if it's
6: frisky.
8: Bonkers.
10: No.
7: Catch him out.
8: I tried to.
10: No.
8: Didn't point it out.
6: Tiny Temper. I don't know. Written in the Stars.
10: Yeah, that's it. Written in the Stars. That was it. That's what I was just singing.
6: Oh, right. Okay.
10: Yeah.
6: Fair play. So, Robbie's doing a teaching thing, is he?
8: Fuck
6: it. Don't want to help a bit, will we? Go on.
7: No, Rob, obviously you've been here since the start.
10: Pretty much,
6: day
10: I think,
6: dot.
10: Yeah.
7: We just
6: day
7: had
6: dot.
7: A little catch-up ourselves, but obviously being an insider-outsider contributor guest, who knows what to call
6: Never
7: you.
6: Never call Robbie an outsider.
7: A friend.
10: No, not an outsider.
6: A friend. An outsider.
7: A friend is what I was going to say at the end of that.
6: Fucking say that,
8: a friend
6: then.
8: Of the show.
7: Yeah, just did.
6: Go on.
7: I wanted to know what your first impressions of us all were.
10: Well, I mean, just to clarify, I've met Jack and Tom before.
7: Yeah.
10: So do you want the first time I came here, or do you want the first time I ever met?
7: Let's do the first time you ever met either of them.
10: Ooh. Okay, I met Jack first. I found Jack nice. I met him on a...
8: Controversial.
10: ...cooking competition.
6: Yeah.
10: And we got on quite well,
6: we did.
10: I would say.
6: Yeah.
10: And we had a laugh, and then we kept in touch, and then that's why I'm here. And I met Tom... doing a sketch, and when I'll be honest, when Jack said he was in the radio show, he did it with Tom. I thought Tom was the other bloke who was in the sketch.
8: Oh,
10: I couldn't remember who was who.
6: Jack and Jack Joy.
5: Josh.
6: Oh, Josh Tinningwell.
7: Josh. Right. That's when I thought Robbie was.
6: Why did I go straight
7: Joe
6: to Jack
7: Wilkinson?
6: Joy?
7: Wow. That's when I thought you were Joe Wilkinson.
10: No, I'm not.
7: I know that now.
6: It was. Yeah. It was only until a couple of weeks ago you were really pissed off.
10: Yeah. So I wasn't really sure which one Tom was then.
5: So your first impressions of me, you didn't remember me.
10: Well, I remembered you, but I didn't remember which one you were.
5: Oh, okay.
6: You're a choice of two.
5: Okay, I got
6: like that.
10: Yeah, and Will, I found pleasant from the start.
6: That's nice.
10: No real
6: qualms.
10: No real issues with him.
5: The improvements he could make.
10: I get on well with him. I think we went out last Wednesday.
6: Yeah.
10: Last Thursday, last week anyway.
6: How was that for you?
7: It was a nice evening, wasn't it?
5: Will looked very nice fucked evening in the pictures.
10: He was really. I wouldn't have given him my car keys and said you're driving.
6: Yeah.
5: Right. How was he like? How many? How many did he have? Cigarettes wise.
10: Cigarettes. I didn't see him have any cigarettes.
7: Thank you, Robbie.
6: Oh, yeah. He must have had a couple.
5: Yeah, but cigars?
7: I don't think I did. Did I?
10: It was on his crack pipe.
6: Oh, right. Yeah.
7: That's better.
10: No, it was
7: because that's not believable.
10: We went to a bar and they had a piano. And there's a guy playing like 80s songs and stuff on the piano.
6: Oh, did he start singing?
10: Late 90s, he was dancing, it was good.
6: Did he start singing?
8: Do you know any paper shapes?
10: Yeah, he was making moves, wasn't he? Dancing.
6: So you're making moves and you're supposed to have a girlfriend. Sort it out, Will.
7: I was making moves.
10: You got a girlfriend?
5: Is that official?
6: Let's ask him. It's the last show.
5: All right,
6: he's been single the whole way through. This would be a lovely crescendo. It was.
7: Saying fucking crescendo.
6: So have you got a girlfriend?
5: Oh, is it official?
10: Hey,
5: is she listening?
7: Rob, so when the first time you met her,
6: have some respect for her.
10: Is this the one whose pictures you were showing? The topless ones.
7: You are in 2D.
5: These are the ones on Jack's floppy disk.
10: Babes.
6: But she's dressed up as Marge Simpson, showing her arsehole.
7: Oh, no, it's
6: right.
7: That's what we know and love.
10: Hey,
7: that's better. 45 minutes. That's what I want. That's the rant there. Fucking hell. That's what we want. Not me.
6: Have you got a girlfriend?
7: Eh?
5: Are you single?
10: Huh?
6: Can't stop dodging it. You can't dodge it for the next hour and 15.
5: Imagine that you're a politician. You're on question time. Going, huh?
7: The war in Iraq.
5: Sorry?
7: I'm talking to me.
10: Are you worried? Is it like the Beatles that you're worried like fans of the show might lose interest if they think you're unavailable?
7: No, what I am, Robbie, is seeing a girl. And it's been quite a while I've been seeing her.
10: How long has it been?
5: Short time.
7: Pardon?
10: How long has it been?
6: Look at him, pardon, what?
7: 2-3 months.
10: Is that 2-3 months from your first date or from when you were first intimate together?
7: From first.
10: Or is
7: intimate.
10: That the same?
6: So who was the girl at Glastonbury?
7: Don't lie.
6: Oh, the fact he's getting offended means you are with her.
10: Yeah.
6: Yes.
5: He told me when he first met her he fell for her.
6: Yeah.
5: I'm kidding.
10: He's really blushing, isn't he?
6: Yeah.
7: It's just hot in here, man.
5: If you're listening, he's still not sure.
7: Nah. No, I'm off the market. I've deleted my dating apps.
5: Yeah, I told you to.
10: What?
7: Yeah.
10: You're off Tinder?
7: Yeah.
10: I used to enjoy that.
7: Did you?
10: You got Tindering on your phone, yeah.
5: Living through.
7: Got me on the Snapchat, though. You enjoyed that?
10: Yeah.
7: The dick pics are a bit too far, but that's...
10: I'm going to get on Snapchat, I think. Yeah. Leaving my friends.
6: Yeah.
10: Is that what you call them?
6: Honey,
7: don't say it like that, though.
6: Will you be my
7: friend?
10: Can I groom you?
5: I think so.
6: Getting straight to the point now. That's what I like. That's what I like.
7: Oh, now we're rolling.
6: Oh.
7: Now it's real.
10: So to sum up, I quite like Will.
6: Okay, yeah. Cool. Right, we got that. So I think it'd be good to give Robbie a few categories.
7: Yeah.
6: Like, almost as if... You remember back to when we had leavers assemblies at school?
7: Certainly do, sir.
6: And you have, like, most improved, stuff like that. We give you a few categories and you...
10: And I say which one of you fits in that category?
6: Yeah.
10: Okay.
6: Yeah. Right, Tom, you can ask the first one. Any question?
5: Most likely to be Prime Minister of the UK.
10: I'm going to go Jack, I think, for that one.
6: Yeah.
10: I think he's got this sort of social media presence, and I think that's going to help him for a bit. He's done sort of anti-drink driving thing that was quite...
7: Yeah. To manipulate the youth.
6: Yeah.
10: And all that. He's got political views. He believes Black Lives Matter and things like this. He's got a lot of strong things I've seen on the internet recently, and I think he'd be... He's most likely. I don't think it'll happen, but I think he's most likely.
6: Okay. I like how you're trying to have a dig. Right?
7: I'm not!
6: By saying, because that's what he believes. I'm sorry. Would it have been better if I said, black lives, they don't really matter?
7: Right, no, clip that. We can make that sound like they really don't matter.
5: They're never going to be in number 10.
6: They do matter.
7: They do.
6: All right?
7: Jack, your category, please.
6: Most likely to be a cunt.
7: That's a shit category.
6: Yeah, no, I'll go most likely to die in the before they hit 30.
10: Oh, how old are you all?
7: 26, 25, 23.
10: I mean, on stats, I've got to go Jack. I don't think any of you died before 30, but there's more years for Jack to die, yeah. Basically, yeah. As the youngest. So question. I'm going to go for that.
7: That's a shame.
10: So yeah, I'm going to go Jack again.
7: Generally disappointed.
10: Yeah. I mean, again, I don't think it'll happen. I genuinely think you'll all live to 30.
6: Do you reckon?
7: You're all bloody positive, you are.
10: I know, I'm a real ray of sunshine.
7: I've got one.
6: I'd probably be the only one that got a mention in the paper if I died, wouldn't I?
5: I don't know, because you died.
10: Yeah. Depends how you die.
5: Doing a hate crime.
7: Do 1080 have a paper?
6: No, like if a bomb hit now, that'd be Jack, social star Jack Dean, and like three others.
7: No, I think it'd be Robbie.
6: You would be the others.
7: Cult figure Robbie Knox.
6: No, see, I like Robbie a lot, but you would
7: Parker
6: be others.
7: Parker 17 member and upcoming YouTuber Nozza.
5: Yeah, totally.
6: No, I don't know if it would.
7: There was just some red hair left.
6: Red hair? Who would that be?
7: You.
6: Me?
7: Yeah.
6: No, I don't think it would.
7: Because you got a bottle of bleach, I think.
6: No, the title would probably be like "Sad Day for the Internet."
5: For the internet.
7: Internet radio as producer.
10: Yeah. And people who watch Soccer in between 2000 and 2007.
7: And love Channel B, internet.
10: And, Channel B,
5: and my family. Just my family.
7: Yeah. Who would be the first to get married?
10: The first to get married? I'm probably going to go Tom.
7: That's a good shout.
10: Seems to be in a committed long-term relationship.
5: Serious and stuff.
10: Avoids temptation. Yeah. He's good. I think he's a good lad. I think he's
5: I'll take that.
10: He's not far off. I don't think.
6: I mean, the whole time I've known him, he's only cheated twice. So.
10: Yeah, I mean, same. Record. Yeah, kind of record. And what a night that was.
7: Tom, you're good.
5: My guy.
6: This is interesting. I'm really enjoying this.
10: Yeah. Why don't we do this week one?
7: Yeah. First impressions, I think you're a cunt.
10: Yeah. It's
6: taken 30 weeks for you to enjoy yourself.
10: Okay. Yeah, I'm really. For a man who was asleep a few minutes ago, this is really, really giving me a boost.
5: Most likely to go to prison.
10: Ooh. Oh. Well, I mean, Jack's had some fairly shady business associates in the past. Yeah. We might get tangled up in one of those, perhaps. I'm going to get Jack again.
6: Oh, fuck me.
7: I love this stuff.
6: I am charismatic, aren't I?
5: Dead before 30, Prime Minister, and you go to prison.
6: It's going to be a busy few years.
10: Lots of cramming before you die. Really. Yeah.
7: Go on, Jack.
6: Most likely to...
10: Think of a question?
6: Yeah.
10: Not Jack.
6: Most likely to win the lottery.
5: That's such a shit one, that's chance.
6: I was going to say most likely to be a millionaire, but that's fucking obvious, isn't it? So I couldn't say that.
5: YouTube's got another year.
10: I'll answer the first question.
6: YouTube's got another year.
10: Yeah, I don't think Tom would enter the lottery.
6: Right. All right, I'll do a different one then. Most likely to not admit if they were involved in a hit and run.
10: Oh. Great question.
6: Can I quickly go off on a tangent there?
7: Go on.
6: Have you ever been called up and the person on the phone's gone, "Hello, we've got information here saying that you was in an accident, it wasn't your fault." Have you ever had one of those?
10: Yeah.
6: I had one of those the other day and I went, "Well, how'd you find out about that? Because it was my fault. Like, I hit the kids and just carried on." I went, "Beep." I was thinking, hang on. If I've just admitted to killing a kid, they've just hung up.
7: Yeah, to ring the police.
5: Yeah.
6: Oh, true. Yeah, I probably would be most likely to get nicked before.
5: Knock.
10: Yeah.
6: Anyway, most likely to do hit and run.
10: Do a hit and run, and anything, I'm going to go Tom for that one.
5: Because I think drives.
10: He lives out in the country. He's going to be in a country lane. There won't be a lot of CCTV around and stuff like that, so he'll probably gonna get away with this.
6: Oh, yeah, true.
10: And he'll do
5: points.
6: Yeah.
5: All valid points there.
7: Well,
6: and if you hit someone, you wouldn't want to admit it because you wouldn't want your car mentioned in the news. Which
5: Just
6: the
5: fear.
10: Yeah. Jack, if Jack did it, just do a blog on it right while he was there.
5: I'm really sad.
10: Or think about the ad revenue.
7: Are hit and run drivers really to blame?
6: I'm never going to be driving, am I?
7: In this instance, no.
5: I've got a secret to tell you. It's visual.
7: Should you go to a little tune?
6: A few more.
7: All right.
6: Yeah.
10: I'm really enjoying this. So the longer we can keep going, the better.
5: I
10: was
5: afraid of a song because he didn't have any more.
7: Most likely to throw the greatest party in the world. There's a stunned silence that swept the studio.
10: Mm. I can't think me.
5: There's a definite silence.
7: We all know it would be you, but out of the three of us. So,
10: the three of you.
7: In this room, who would make the second greatest party?
10: Okay, I'm discounting Tom because I've already said he's likely to get married, so I think he's probably
6: be a bit more reserved.
7: Gonna be a bit, so then you're married and you can still throw a great party.
10: Still throw a great party, yeah, but my marriage is pretty casual. it's not that serious.
11: Some bird I'm seeing.
6: With a ring.
10: Every day. I'm going to go for Will. I think on that one, I saw him pulling out some amazing dance moves last week, and I think he's got in him. He did go a bit early, though, so I don't think the party would go on that late.
7: I did, actually, didn't I? Yeah.
5: What time were you home?
7: About 12:30.
5: That is early.
10: I go with 3.
7: Ooh. Did you, honestly?
6: Wasn't this like a midweek thing?
7: Yeah, it was a Thursday. He's just like, come to this bar with this piano, and we got in there, it was a bit like... But then as soon as the first note played...
10: Told you, didn't I?
6: So, Robbie, was it just you and Will?
10: It was me, Will, my friend Mike, and a friend called David.
7: All right, fair play. David was picking my brain on the Brexit result.
10: Oh, right. He's like an expert in these things. He's like a political type person.
5: Not you, Will. Oh.
6: Most likely to still be doing the radio when they're 40.
10: Ooh. I could see... That being Jack, I can see everything drying up a little bit.
6: A minute ago, I'm dead at 30. So.
10: Yeah, well, I didn't say it was going to happen. I said most likely. That's the thing. I think what will happen is the YouTube thing will dry up a bit. You'll have gone bald, and you'll be like a bit overweight, bald, doing the radio, and it'll be a bit tragic, telling people you used to be on YouTube.
7: Oh, we need to do this more.
6: What's the next song?
7: One more week.
10: Yeah.
7: Tell me you got one.
5: Nah, we'll go to a song.
6: If it wasn't for the baldness, you've just described Justin Lee Collins.
5: The tragic thrills.
7: Moving on. Soft and sweet.
6: Talking of tragic,
5: it's the tragic thrills.

0: There you go.
1: The Tragic Thrills.
2: They used to be a Disney band. But now they're not a Disney band, they're just a good band. Mm, nice. So there you go.
1: But that's not saying they weren't good when they were a Disney band.
2: Well, they're just a bit cheese balls back then.
1: Fair play. All right, Will.
2: He's waving to someone.
3: Yeah,
2: he's waving
3: to someone. Just said my mum.
2: Oh, your mum's here.
1: Really? Who's that weird man she's with?
3: My dad.
1: He's got big hands.
3: Thanks.
2: I think.
3: What's going on?
1: Because, I mean, you're going to be playing a character in a moment, so that would have been a great chance to introduce you to your character. Like,
2: who's that? Who's I recognise a person.
1: Did he used to work in a pub?
3: Yes.
1: Oh, right, now you know him.
2: Oh, Jack, I'm just going to open this big door.
1: Yeah.
2: Jack, I'm just going to open this big door.
1: Oh, okay.
2: Oh, he's he had it, the bastard.
1: It's literally so not worth it.
2: I recognise this place.
1: Oh, we're back here.
2: And Robbie's with us as well. He's been very quiet.
4: All right, lads. I've gone a bit laddish because I'm in the pub.
1: Oh, okay. Fair play.
4: I'm going to have bants.
1: Oh, God. Have you voted in Dapper Laughs Boozos? On Twitter?
2: Tell Robbie this, please. Do we listen earlier, Robbie?
1: Yeah, you were listening.
4: We're having a conversation. Is this the booze thing? The thing, yeah.
1: Yeah, the booze tournament.
4: Yeah, no, I haven't. Oh. But I...
1: You will do
4: because I was out with birds.
1: Oh,
4: having kebabs.
2: That's fair enough.
4: And fighting other men.
1: Good man. Where are we, Tom? Stop it, Will. Where are we, Tom?
2: We're in the bloody foo pub.
1: Oh, we're in the foo bar.
2: That's the one.
1: Yeah.
2: That works better than foo pub.
4: Yeah.
1: We're in the foo pub. Oh, that sounds like a completely different place altogether, doesn't it?
2: The pub, yeah.
1: The foo pub. Right, all right.
3: Hello!
1: Oh, here he is.
2: Oh, what?
1: God, took you a while.
3: The reason why we got rid of this.
1: Yeah, it took you a while. We were struggling a bit.
3: Remember that week I had a really sore throat and I just kept going through and I was just coughing and you were like, just do another bite. I was like, no! I'll be fine! Just keep going.
1: Anyway.
3: I can't be arsed. Should I do the voice? Not really worth it.
2: Do a different guy. George Champion.
3: Hello? Welcome to the pub quiz. I've got 10 questions.
1: Robbie, do you know about his character, George Champion?
4: I never read the name, but I don't know the story.
3: It's a character.
4: What's the backstory?
1: No, it is a character.
3: Okay.
1: Go on, explain your character.
3: No, you're doing a pretty good job.
1: George Champion is like a 65, 70-year-old ex-pro footballer who thinks he's still got both his knees and he's good at football when
2: he's lost it a bit.
1: Yeah, I like it, though.
3: We were pissed.
1: Yeah, it's a good idea. Yeah. You weren't pissed.
2: He was sober.
1: So next morning, go on, George Champion.
3: So, I've got 10 questions to ask you, Jack.
1: Wait, how are you, George?
3: Like a drink?
1: No, I'm all right, George. How are you?
3: But please have a drink.
1: Why? You don't work in the pub.
3: I do, only on a Thursdays, because I'm a contributor to the pub.
2: It's Friday, George.
1: Yeah.
2: Wake up.
3: It's always Thursday to me.
1: How's your wife?
3: She's okay. Been better.
4: I heard she was dead.
2: Ooh.
3: Might be true.
4: You can't come to terms with it, that's why you keep pretending.
3: She's fine.
4: She's alive.
3: She's at home.
1: Yeah, right.
3: Doesn't mean she's alive.
2: She's just moved.
4: Oh my God, George Champion's a bit dark. Got a dead body at home.
3: I used to play for East. Got his dead wife.
1: Who did he used to play for?
3: East Ham United.
1: Not Ebbsfleet.
3: No.
1: No.
2: Ooh, maybe. No.
4: East Ham United, who changed their name recently to Ebbsfleet, is it?
1: Yeah.
3: Yeah.
1: Yeah. Okay. Right.
3: You've seen my wife.
1: I've seen her. Wish I hadn't. Quiz.
3: Yes. Moving on quickly.
2: Bent up like a pretzel. Karen. Yeah.
3: Wow.
4: When did you last see your kids, George?
3: I saw Ian 3 weeks ago. He bought me 2 rounds of toast.
4: I heard they don't want to see you. I heard they don't want to see you because you're an alcoholic.
3: I don't drink.
2: Water.
3: I used to.
1: Look at his eyes, they're so vacant.
3: What's your name?
4: I heard they call your ex-wife's new partner Dad. Well, not you, George.
3: I don't like that, man.
1: Oh, George Champion.
4: George Champion's lost.
1: It's
4: killed George Champion. George Champion's got a ring.
3: Shall we start the quiz?
2: Yes, please, George.
1: George Champion would never say man.
3: Pardon?
1: Yeah.
3: Question one.
1: Yeah. Mm-hmm.
3: These questions are based on the Jackmate show.
1: Have you heard of that, George?
3: Yes, I listen to it every Thursday.
1: Friday.
4: It's always Thursday to him.
3: It's always Thursday.
1: Okay. Yeah.
3: Question one.
1: Yeah.
3: Have you all got pens?
2: Yeah. Yes, indeed, George.
4: Can I write on this?
3: Yes, that's fine.
4: Around the back.
3: On the back there. Question one.
1: How are the knees?
3: My knees?
1: Yeah.
3: Should we get on with the quiz?
2: Yes, please, George.
3: I've got fucked like this quiz.
4: I've got like 5 minutes before I've got to nip off.
3: Oh, okay,
4: so
3: that's fine.
4: All right, George.
3: Question one. What occupation did the person who interrupted Aaron Kraskill on the first episode of the Jackmate show have?
2: Ooh, I got that.
4: What can you repeat the question?
3: There's what no job did a bloke have who interrupted Aaron on the phone?
1: We were interviewing Aaron, someone went, "Oi, Aaron, who are you?" And he had an occupation.
2: They drove a car for a job.
1: Yeah, drove a taxi.
4: Shall I write down taxi?
1: Yeah.
3: If you put down taxi driver, that would be the correct answer.
4: Yeah, okay, I'll do that then.
3: How many times has Kean Toomey been on the Jackmate show?
4: I'm just going to write down two because it's question two.
1: I think it's three.
3: Question three.
4: I'll cross out two, then I'll write three.
3: How many goals did Nozza score, wait for it, in four games for Melbourne Youth in under 13 level?
1: All I know is he scored 300 in a season.
2: That's not a season, that was over the whole career. Melbourne.
3: Blip, blip, blip, blip, blip.
1: Career. Yeah,
4: that was the injury time.
3: Yeah. Can anyone smell toast? What's the name of the stadium Jack wrongly identified as being closest to water?
1: The Riverside.
3: And I think we can all...
4: I'll write that down then, shall I? Riverside.
2: It's a really nice friendly quiz where we just say the answers.
4: Yeah.
3: Which guest saw that rank episode of Round the Twist where the kid got an erection? That's... What guest saw a rank episode of Round the Twist, which is a kids' programme, where a kid got an erection?
2: And pissed over a wall.
4: I don't know this, can someone tell me?
3: It was you.
4: Ben Cook.
2: Ben Cook.
4: I'll write that down then.
1: Yeah.
3: What was the highest chart position we achieved, and I use the term we, or four of us, in the iTunes podcast chart?
2: I don't actually know.
4: Probably number one.
3: No. You screenshotted it to me?
2: I know.
4: Probably number something else.
1: Much lower.
4: But like, I thought that you mean overall or in like a category?
1: I think I've got...
4: Three.
1: 34.
4: 32. Just say it.
1: What is it?
3: 23.
4: All right, I'll write down 23.
2: I'll put 23 first.
3: 23. Oh, I can't wait to go through the answers.
1: That's worse than I thought.
3: Can you name all three assistant producers that have worked on the show?
1: Oh, do we have to?
3: We're nearly there.
4: We're naming producers.
3: Yeah, assistant producers.
1: This would be fun for the listeners.
4: All right,
1: Adam.
3: Jacob, they've been involved
4: Laura,
3: in the show.
1: Jacob.
4: Laura.
3: Yeah.
1: Laura.
4: Yeah.
1: Oh, the answer. Who was the shit one? He did fuck all. No, he
3: was. That's
1: went.
3: Jake.
4: That's Will.
2: Who is the one that?
3: David does not count as an assistant.
1: Oh, right, fair play.
2: Who had the puddings? The milky puddings.
1: Yeah, David.
3: David. Yeah. Adam twice. What is the first song that we opened with on the first ever episode of the Jackmate Show?
1: Oh, not the clue.
2: Red Morning Light.
1: Yes, indeed.
3: Name the three members of the Football Ramble we've had on the show.
1: Everyone bar Speller.
3: Name the songs. Name the most songs from random karaoke.
2: Wait. That's a tricky one.
3: It's descended into chaos.
2: It has.
3: It's almost like we need a revamp.
2: Yeah. Oh, I don't even have a...
3: Should we do the answers?
1: Yeah.
3: Let's see. Question one was, of course, Taxi Driver.
4: Oh, I got that.
3: Question two.
1: Four. I did think four.
2: Shit a bucket.
3: How many goals did Nozza score?
4: 24. 20.
2: Got eight in the first game.
1: Fucking hell. What level were you playing?
2: I used to score goals in the right goal.
3: Oh,
2: 300 goals from Melbourne Youth.
3: How many?
2: 300.
4: So 24.
2: 20 goals in four games I scored.
1: This is
2: it's not even a lie.
3: 20 goals in four games there. What was the name of the stadium?
2: Riverside.
3: Correct. Which guest saw that rank episode of Ran the Twist?
4: Ben Cook.
3: What was the highest chart position, Robin?
4: 23.
3: Correct.
2: Smashing it, Robin.
3: Can you name all three positions?
4: I've written Adam, Laura and Jacob.
3: Correct, yes. Right? What was the first song that we ever opened with?
4: Red Morning Light.
3: Correct. Name the three members of the Ramble we've had on.
4: I've just written I'm bored now. Number nine.
3: Correct.
4: Yeah.
3: Name the most songs on random karaoke.
4: And then I've written unsubscribe.
2: Jack put...
4: Because I want out.
2: Well, Jack, read what your answer is.
1: I put shit segment, who cares?
3: Correct! This week's winner is Jack May!
1: Yes!
2: I think everyone, we've got the same thing.
1: Everyone.
3: Oh, well done, everyone. Yeah. Big hands up.
4: Well done, everyone.
1: Cheers, Robbie.
3: Thanks, Robbie.
1: Well, that's been the end of the Jackmate show for Robbie.
4: Yeah. I'm done. So what? So it's finished now, is it?
2: Well,
4: I just don't come anymore.
3: Is it?
2: I think somebody tweeted, "Oh, it already isn't." But who knows?
1: You'll find out.
3: Where is it going?
1: Do you like football?
4: No.
1: Good.
4: I do.
1: We're doing a show about tennis. So
4: great.
2: Really narrow casting down.
4: Yeah. Well, I'm really sad. Jackmate show's going.
1: Don't be sad.
4: And isn't coming back.
1: Wink.
4: Wink.
1: Yeah.
3: Don't be sad because it's going. Smile because it happened.
1: Yeah.
4: Yeah.
1: You better go.
4: Also, I hope George Champion dies soon.
1: Oh! George?
3: Yes?
1: Did you hear that?
3: No!
1: All right. No worries.
2: Oh, George.
1: Go get your train, Robbie.
3: On your way, Robbie. Right.
4: Yeah. Cheerio.
3: Cheers, Rob. This is Boys That Sing by Viola Beach.
1: For Robbie.
3: For Robbie.

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1: Sarah Love and My Stiggy.
2: You know? I was going to say, because then there's some people who they don't try and claim that they're gangster, but they are gangster.
3: Yeah.
2: I'm talking about all the mums out there who know they'll just shut you down just with a look.
3: Yeah.
2: They haven't even got to speak. It's just the look, like, don't even test me
3: right
2: now.
3: Don't even go there. Just fix all the collar as well. Like,
2: yeah.
3: You know, or draw, say, look to take the earrings off. That's when you're like, yeah, all right, let me just get out of here.
2: Yeah.
3: Just a stare.
2: And it's like, yeah.
3: Did you say that again? I dare you to say that again. Without even saying that shit. It's the eyes say that.
0: Every Monday.
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4: Hey, hey.
5: That's a good song, isn't it? You guys, obviously, you were watching them at Glastonbury. Not them, but, you know,
6: it was quite emotional
5: Coldplay.
6: For me.
4: As was we've already discussed, I didn't know much about them beforehand. I remember you...
5: Yeah, soon after it happened, I thought it'd be nice to play them on the show, but Bill said, oh, fuck off, don't be so eggy. I don't know, something.
6: It's not Martha Caparusa.
5: You said something along the lines of you don't care.
4: Will, did you, when Chris Martin and co played, did a cover of that?
6: Yeah.
4: Did you get a.
6: Yeah, it was quite, because I was with the boys from the Marskins.
4: Yeah. Name dropping.
6: Sure. And they'd been playing on BBC Introducing that morning.
4: What stage is that?
6: BBC Introducing, I just said it.
4: Really small one.
6: Yeah, which way they introduce new band.
4: Oh, right.
6: Losing the title, mate.
4: Yeah.
6: Jesus Christ.
4: I'm kidding. Franco plays it a lot.
6: Yeah, good.
5: I've never played it.
6: Mm. Exactly. Hello, George.
5: I'm George's brother, Clyde.
4: Clyde!
6: So they all got together.
4: Are you older than him?
5: Maybe.
6: I don't know. I lost count years ago.
4: I look younger.
5: I smell younger. Go on.
6: No, but they all got together, had a little emotional hug. And yeah, it's just a sad.
5: They all got together.
6: Yeah, just like had a huddle, like, because they'd just done the
4: BBC. Were you part of that?
6: No, I wasn't getting involved in that. That's their thing.
4: What are you talking about then? I'm asking your experience.
6: Because they were right next to me.
5: Yeah, they just, what, they got together.
6: And it just made me well up a little bit.
5: I've got a question for you, Will. Answer the. So they had a little hug when that song was playing with Coldplay?
6: By Viola Beach?
5: Yeah.
6: Yeah.
5: Why? Making it about then?
6: Just because they weren't being watched.
5: You were watching it, mate.
6: Yeah, I'm a little wank.
4: God, did they call up the sun? You gotta get this down. Like, we're hugging over this.
5: We're hugging over this. Get this down. Get this down. Hey, Wicked Whisper, get this down.
4: Word on the street is Marsicans.
6: What have you seen?
7: Just in four lads hugging at the back of Glastonbury.
5: Oh. Did they play the BBC Introducing? That's why I need to know. Yes, they did.
6: Oh. It's got to be cold, hard facts.
4: I saw.
6: Shut the fuck up.
4: During Adele. During Adele, I saw a guy propose to his girlfriend. It was lovely.
6: Oh, yeah, did you?
4: Yeah.
6: Oh, and he got out into the sun.
7: To what song?
4: The Marsicans.
6: Yeah. They just came and stopped the spotlight.
5: Yeah.
6: Stop. Forget this. Listen to this. Nana, banana.
4: What one's that?
6: Nana, banana. Nana, banana, nana, banana.
4: Oh, no wonder they're only on the introduction, if that's a fucking hit scene.
6: Nah, they're good lads.
4: Come
6: on. I have to get them in on the new format. Music.
4: Oh, wink, wink, nudge, nudge.
5: Where are they based?
6: Leeds.
5: Are they?
6: Yeah.
5: I've got a friend in Leeds.
6: Do you want to do some roleplay?
5: Yes, we do. Basically, as I said earlier on.
4: Don't have to ask me twice, sir.
5: Why do that?
4: You get angry over the silliest things.
6: That's a laugh.
4: Yeah, but usually you'd be angry.
5: It's a fake laugh.
6: Yeah. Go on.
5: Joe Will's new top.
4: Hate it.
5: I like it.
4: What makes you like it?
5: Just the fact that it's like straps.
4: Look, but sit how you were.
6: It really doesn't really work
4: it
6: on
4: goes
6: the radio.
4: Really
5: oh, sorry, Will. Look, sorry, maybe we could just post a picture of you, putting you on the socials.
4: Look. Look, it goes really in his chest.
5: Yeah, I gave him a compliment.
6: Really, I'm sat down. That's why. That's how the body works. You twat.
4: It doesn't.
5: You've
4: it
5: got
4: doesn't,
5: the body of the Grinch. We.
4: Yeah.
6: Look at that. That's pegged.
4: It doesn't make you fucky, you know.
5: Your nipples are like pepperoni.
4: The way his boxers are folded over as well, like you don't give a shit.
5: Well, where are they from?
6: That's not a statement. That's just happened because I've been for a piss.
4: That's what I mean. You do not give a shit.
5: There's talking about.

0: Now there's two of us.
1: Get out of my skin, you pillock. So I'm going to be Duncan in this scenario.
2: Right,
1: but
2: Duncan.
1: I'm not going to play any of his
2: Duncan
1: traits.
2: Duncan owns the station.
1: Yes. Let's just make me someone else, because I feel like I might get in trouble for...
2: I think you'll be fine, Tom.
1: Yeah? Okay. okay, so...
0: And I'm just going to observe.
1: Jack's going to be my PA. So right. We've called you in for a meeting.
2: Right. So this is just roleplay, yeah?
1: Well, this is what's going to happen soon after
0: just
1: the show, I'm sure.
0: Just a roleplay.
1: So,
0: this will never happen.
2: That's fine.
1: All right, mate, do you want to come in?
2: Hi.
1: Do you want to have to take a seat there, mate? Take a seat. I'm not
0: stop
1: that.
0: Fiddling with the fucking buttons. Take a seat.
2: Where is?
1: Thanks. He's my PA.
0: Yeah, Brian.
1: Thanks,
0: right?
1: Janet.
0: Brian.
1: Janet.
0: Brian.
1: Okay, Brian. She wants to be called Brian now. It's bit weird, but come on. All right. Are you sitting down?
2: Yeah,
1: mate?
2: I am. Sat down.
1: You're right.
2: Nice to see you.
1: How's it been?
2: Yeah, good. You?
1: Yeah, very good. Thank you. Very, very.
2: Have a nice
1: busy
2: holiday.
1: Very
0: wait, do not back chat, Duncan.
1: I appreciate you.
2: Right, you know it's Brian. Fucking minder.
1: Yeah, Brian.
2: Brian.
1: Thanks. Brian's a bit protective.
2: When did he come in? I've only been away a week.
1: Well, he's been my right-hand man for what, good, for that 14 years?
0: Yeah, long enough, son.
1: Yeah.
0: Long enough.
2: Right.
1: Had a bit of trouble. He comes round, does the guttering.
2: Yeah.
0: Does the roofing.
2: Well,
0: tiling.
2: Whatever you want to do, mate.
0: Anything you can't do, because you've been brought up with a fucking silver spoon in your mouth. All right?
1: And us. So, Will, we had some fresh talent on this station. We had that social guy, Jack.
2: Yeah.
0: He's a good guy, that guy.
2: Jack. Bit hit and miss, wasn't it?
1: Yeah. He's gone now.
2: Yeah,
1: that slipped through your fingers.
0: Yeah, bigger things to do.
1: We had big ideas for that guy.
2: Did he?
1: So, and also I've had a few reports. I wasn't going to say anything, but a few things have started cropping up.
2: No,
1: I've just, you know, I've heard some days I've not been here because I've been away. You've been taking the piss bit of your fag breaks. Quite regularly going outside for a fag break. I appreciate that. You can get a bit stressed out.
2: Yeah.
1: But not six in 10
2: Well,
1: minutes.
2: I'd like to answer those queries.
1: Sure,
2: one, I don't smoke.
0: Wait! Don't lie.
2: Sorry,
0: I've
2: known you 5 minutes.
1: Can you let Brian finish? Go on, Brian.
0: Dungley, he's taking a piss out of me, making me feel a cunt.
1: Don't worry, baby. Number two.
0: If you treat me like a cunt, I'll treat you like a cunt.
1: Number two, on a work night out, you get a bit handsy. Okay? We're all having a laugh and a bit of a few drinks, and someone gets over and goes, hello!
0: You fingered Laura.
1: What the fuck, Brian? Brian! Okay.
0: What?
1: Can you just pick Brian? Can you shut the fuck up? So that's why Brian didn't talk much. Any answers to that?
2: Brian.
1: And then you've been stealing.
2: I've been stealing.
0: Jacob's virginity.
1: And I saw you had a printer up your shirt the other day when you left the door.
0: Yeah.
2: Which colour? I needed it.
1: What?
0: What's that in your pocket now? Let me have a look. Get out of your 50 floppy disks. Full of Marge Simpson.
2: They were left over. But what's the point? What do you want to do with all this?
1: I'm afraid I'm going to have to let you go.
0: Come on, man.
1: Gross misconduct.
2: No, there's been a lot worse things
1: going
2: on in these 4 walls.
1: I'm looking at you now.
2: Okay.
0: Bye. So,
1: bye-bye. The fingering comment just threw me massively.
2: Yeah.
0: Bye, Will.
1: Brian's changed into three different characters.
0: Bye, Will.
1: He went from being an aggressive man to being
0: boy, I'm still aggressive. I just get a bit sassy. Will.
2: So that was just role play.
1: So that was you getting fired.
2: Right, that's
1: and I
2: fine.
1: Think if you're fired, then you're gonna need to interview for a job, aren't
2: but
1: you?
2: But I'm not getting fired, so that's
0: well,
2: the
0: we there. Probably are.
1: There's some emails that you probably haven't read yet.
0: Listen.
1: During the show.
2: I've got the emails up here.
1: Get out, you dirty
0: brummy cunt
1: rat.
2: Wow.
1: Yeah.
2: A lot of hate coming my way today, guys, yeah. And I don't appreciate
1: that. That's all from me, mate. I'm channeling the big man. So Jack's going to play a character now. Not going to be Brian. It's not going to be mentioning any finger in during this. Just fisting.
0: I don't know.
1: I don't know. You never know. So you're going for a new job, Will.
2: Right, where am I going?
0: Radio 1.
1: Perfect. Radio 1. So Jack's the guy. I'm going to be just another PA in the corner.
0: Trick.
1: I'm going to play. Actually, no, you don't need to know how I play. I'll just
2: all
1: come
2: right,
1: in.
2: All right, that's fine. Yeah, I like that when that
1: so,
2: happens.
1: Yeah, all right.
0: Okay. Okay.
2: Radio 1, it's almost like Taylor Swift could just
1: appear. I don't know. She might be around. I'm not sure.
2: Hello right. There. What you want to hi, I'm Will. Lovely to meet you.
0: Hang on.
2: Sorry.
0: I introduce myself first.
2: Okay.
0: Hi, hello there. I'm Fred.
2: Hi, Fred. How are you?
0: I'm great, thank you.
2: I'm Will.
0: You've got very sweaty hands. Don't be nervous. Are you nervous?
2: A little bit. It's a big opportunity. It's one I've dreamed of all my life.
0: Okay, so can you tell me a bit more about why you think you'll fit this position? Also, tell me what this position is, please.
2: Fit this position? I'll get through the door.
0: yeah, no jokes.
2: Oh, sorry.
0: No jokes.
2: I've got a lot of experience. Yeah. I worked at a station called Foo Bar Radio.
0: Yes, we know it well.
2: Oh, good. Lovely stuff.
0: Do you know that guy, Tom Norris?

0: Sorry?
1: Tom Norris.
0: Yeah, yeah, I used to work with him.
1: Fine specimen. Carry on.
0: On and off.
1: Yeah.
0: But yeah, no.
1: Come on, Lou, you're running.
0: Sorry,
1: on a bit.
0: Worked
1: running
0: my way up there, and now I'm just looking to move on and take this opportunity with you.
1: Okay, should I tell you about some of the criteria that the
2: Hello,
1: person filling this?
2: Oh,
1: wait. Tay.
2: Oh my God, Fred. Fred, it's been so long. Oh my God. Oh,
1: God. I knew you'd bloody turn up.
2: I know.
0: This is.
2: Oh my God, it's not.
0: I have to say, this is an honour.
2: No, my.
1: Hang on.
2: He's the guy that looked at my.
1: What's with you?
2: He looked at my skirt when I was in the hospital.
0: Oh. No.
1: Wait.
0: No.
1: I was very close to handing this guy the job. He's been impressing so far. Are you telling me something I need to know?
2: There's something behind those beady eyes of his.
0: Well. Let me.
2: Your hand stinks, sir.
1: Go on, let the man speak.
0: Those rumours were never proven. She'd been through a tumultuous time. She just broke up with.
2: What does that mean?
0: Calvin Harris.
2: I broke up with Cal.
0: Yeah, and she was just giving it the big eye out.
2: I'm over
1: it. Don't mention Calvin in here.
0: I've got to bring it up because, be honest, she's been doing much. She props up everywhere. And I.
2: So what? If a guy pops up everywhere, he's a player, and if I do it,
0: you need to get
2: a sandwich.
0: And for one, I don't know what you're doing with Hiddleston. You can forget about that.
2: Why?
0: That's a dream.
2: Why?
0: Speaking of dreams, I'd love to work here.
1: Get the fuck out.
0: Why?
2: Go away.
1: Don't you ever speak to Tay Tay like that.
0: She's rank.
1: Get the fuck out.
2: Get out.
1: Go back to FUBAR, where you will spend the rest of your days.
0: Okay.
2: In the corner.
0: And roleplay over.
2: Licking your knees.
0: Again, not the most successful roleplays we've done.
1: No.
2: But in a way, is anything a successful roleplay? When you really think about it.
1: The last 30 weeks, I've been playing the role of somebody who enjoys being within your company.
2: So I think you smashed that.
0: Yeah.
2: So
1: let's put a cross there.
2: Yeah, big cross on that one. Yeah. What song are we going to go to now, William?
0: Do you want to go Blossoms?
2: I'd rather go to Jezero.
0: I'd rather go Blossoms.
1: Can we just have, like, loads of songs just to see the show out?
0: Yeah, from

0: That was the lovely sounds of Tom. Fill me in.
1: It was Jezere, a guy called Jezere, who I've been working with a bit recently, doing live sessions with.
0: Oh, lovely. Just when will I get to feast my eyes upon those, Tom?
1: Well, we've done a few have come out already, but one's going to come out next week. He's smashing it,
0: yeah,
1: to be fair. Yeah,
0: For me, there was a bit of Barnes Courtney in there. Would I be wrong in saying that?
1: I think you are kind of right. It's something about him. He's a songwriter. He can play harmonica, play that for the session.
0: Oh, lovely old
1: Yeah, he's a very talented young man. He went on an arena tour with Don Broco and...
0: Don Broco do arenas, do they?
1: And what, 5 Seconds of Summer.
0: Oh, 5 Seconds of Summer.
1: So he was the opening act for them.
0: Who's the main act there? Five Seconds of Summer,
1: yeah.
0: Then Don Broco.
1: Yeah, Don Broco.
0: Don Broco. Oh, lovely.
1: Daniel Broco.
0: Clicking your pen there, mate. That's fine.
1: Oh, well, you know.
0: That's all right.
1: I'm nervous.
0: That's okay.
1: But yeah, he's very good. Lovely young lad.
0: Oh, nice. Jack?
2: How young?
1: How are you? I don't actually know. He's younger than me, and I think younger than ye.
2: Really?
1: But not younger than we.
2: Fair play.
1: What are you drawing?
2: I was going to do an angry owl.
1: Why?
2: Life.
1: Roy Hodgson.
2: Yeah. Will, are you proud of me? Look what I'm downloading for the train journey home.
1: Tinder?
0: Just Eat?
2: No, the last one.
1: Tinder?
0: I can't see. Oh, Footy Manager?
2: Yeah.
0: It's not the same on the phone.
2: Is it not?
0: Mugs game.
1: Gosh.
0: You want a game, Jack? Speaking of games.
2: This show's a game.

0: what Willie wants.
1: That's right, and what a ride it's been. You two guys, I met you back in September, and it's not been the same there. My life's been flipped upside down.
0: Mine too, Will.
1: Jack?
0: Will, yeah. Mine too.
2: What?
1: You stop drawing that fucking owl.
0: Can you give me that piece of paper, you piece of shit?
1: Let me get your head in the game.
2: Yeah, I'm in the game.
1: Name's above
0: that
1: the door.
0: That doesn't even look angry.
1: Not paying you for art.
2: It's because he ain't got eyebrows yet. So yeah. Once it has eyebrows, it'll look fucking pissed off.
0: He's not sitting pissed off like a Will right now. Yeah. Oh, he's giving you the daggers.
2: See, now he's got like a little beady piercing on it. It's like, Will.
1: Oh. All right, Jack. Go on. So, over the month, we've come up with different guests. We've had the same lineup of presenters. We've tried different features, different formats, different bits of everything. But yes. If you had a blank checkbook.
2: What?
1: A blank checkbook, Jack, mate.
2: Yeah.
1: And Nozza.
0: Yes.
1: I want you to create the ultimate radio show. Okay. And I'd like you to do that by picking the most important people. That's you two. That's the hosts.
2: Right.
1: So, who would fill in for you?
0: Two people.
1: Two people.
2: So
1: Tom.
2: We can't go for us.
1: No, because I said the greatest radio show.
0: Ooh, ouchie. Ouchie wawa.
2: You're a little bitch.
0: I go first, I would go. We've just confiscated the pen.
2: I've got another one here. Fuck, don't you dare touch that, because that's coming on a treat.
0: That looks absolutely terrible. It looks like a Furby.
2: Go on, I'm involved.
0: You're not involved.
2: Go on, I'm involved.
0: You
2: go
0: put
2: on.
0: Your head out your ass and do the show.
2: Go on.
1: It's weird, it's not like
0: your
1: name's above
0: my
1: fucking
0: chest.
2: Yeah. Go on!
0: Don't you try and act all angry at us for not doing things when you're drawing a picture of a fucking owl.
2: Wait till you see my eyebrows.
0: Mine would be, William, I'm taking it a bit seriously this week.
1: Right, go.
0: I've had some thoughts.
1: You want to win one?
0: Yes, because you always make, don't we?
2: Are we doing a challenge? Why aren't we doing a challenge this week?
1: Because we're doing something else at the end. Read the fucking thing that's in front of your fucking face, you fucking flid.
0: So, I would go with...
2: That's offensive.
0: Sportsman turned actor. Well, you might even say actor, still an actor.
2: Vinnie Jones.
0: No, The Rock.
1: You love that The Rock's been out. You've used The Rock before.
2: Since when was he?
1: I'll make that up.
0: I would not do that to you.
2: Sports star?
0: That's what I mean. You can dig it out. End up being a sports star. I mean, what he does.
1: Come on, mate, quicker.
0: Even ballet is a sport.
2: All right.
0: And dance, but it's a sport. And his co-host, Christoph Dugary.
1: What Tom's doing is pandering, I believe is the correct term, because he's gone for my favourite wrestler and my favourite Birmingham City player in the hope that he might win one.
0: Is he your favourite? I didn't know that.
1: No, it's weird that, Tom.
0: Royal Blue. I think those two together could have some quite ridiculous banter.
1: Oh, right, okay.
0: Christoph Jack. And The Rock. Dwayne and...
2: What position does he play?
0: Oh, what doesn't he play? It's midfield based.
2: Is that right, Will?
1: No.
2: He's a left back.
0: Thing about him is he never gave up, and I think that's what I like about that's what I like about Will.
2: He's a left back.
1: Do you want to have another guess where he played?
0: That doesn't matter.
2: He's a left back.
0: I just want him to play.
1: He's a World Cup winner.
0: Yeah, he's centre attacking.
1: He's a striker.
0: Later on in his career, I think he went back into just the midfield. I think him and The Rock, you know, they can have a bit of banter about just sports and stuff. And I think, he had lovely hair. That'll go well on the radio, lovely hair.
2: Fair enough. Pandering there.
0: So
2: which was a tactic I used back in the day. You will soon realise it gets you nowhere, sir. Nowhere. So, presenters, I thought, Will.
1: Yeah. Oh, that's a good start.
2: Because I thought you'd probably be the best at the job.
1: Thanks.
2: Who did you say for your presenter?
0: The Rock.
2: Oh, I don't think he's ever done presenting before. So, whereas Will, you kind of have in a way.
1: Thanks, Jack.
2: So I think you'd be great. And then I would let you have a choice who you want as your co-host.
1: Oh,
2: you could have.
0: That sounds like just popping out of it.
2: You could have your partner.
1: Yeah.
2: Or you could have
1: female
0: selling shit.
2: Or you could have, I forgot her name now, but she's got eyebrows.
1: Cara Delevingne.
2: Cara Delevingne.
1: Yeah.
2: So it's your choice.
1: Cheers, mate. So that's another.
0: So that's not pandering that way around.
1: No, I think that's what Jack's seen in me is a certain set of skills that would apply great for a fantastic radio show.
2: Yeah.
1: So what Jack's done there is actually almost done a scientific experiment.
2: In a way.
1: Maybe you need to spend more time on your answers. Like this, when did you do those? Wednesday, Thursday?
2: Last Friday.
1: That's weird because we didn't even have a running order then.
2: Not last Friday.
0: It wouldn't
2: Friday,
0: anyway.
2: This Friday. Improv. So more talent.
1: Exactly.
2: Just display.
1: So the next one for this star-studded radio show. Tom, what, you right there?
3: Yep.
2: He's just writing an email of complaint to this station. Go on, next.
1: We're looking for the best guest that we could possibly have. Guest.
2: Can I use this owl?
1: Tom, who have you gone for?
0: No, Jack can go.
1: No, it's all right.
0: That's fine, sir. Tom. We do this. That's the way we do it.
1: Minus
0: one,
1: points.
0: One person does it a go.
1: I'm shouting at
0: and then the next person does it.
2: Guest. Right.
1: Ruining my game.
2: So, I think you'd be great at doing a football show.
1: Wow, cheers, mate.
2: So, I reckon three guests. We're going to have the charismatic...
0: Stop giving free.
1: If he wants to have more, he can have more.
2: We're going to have the charismatic Ian Holloway.
1: Yeah.
2: Perfect, right?
1: Yeah.
2: We're going to have the lovely... also charismatic, Slaven Bilic.
4: Yeah, nice job.
2: And just to finish off, I think throw in a little bit of Gary Neville.
4: Yeah, I like that.
2: Yeah?
0: Yeah, do you?
2: Yeah.
1: Who have you gone for,
0: mate? Which actually I've written down. I don't know if he read my notes earlier.
1: No, I didn't. I just printed them.
0: No, him.
2: Why?
0: Cara Delevingne, I put.
2: I didn't read your notes.
1: I think that's that. I wouldn't think he'd have read your notes. Actually, we all know I like the Delevingne.
2: Yeah, you like a bit of Della.
1: Della.
2: Della where?
0: So I was going to go for her because I think, you know, because I still imagine you producing the show.
2: I'm doing a great job.
1: Yeah.
0: Maybe it wouldn't be as talky because you've got the Rock and Doogery just smashing it.
2: Yeah, but Will's a bigger character than them. So
0: he's bigger than The Rock.
2: The Rock might have to take a back seat. I don't know.
1: Yeah, maybe Jack's right.
0: Maybe you should kiss my candy ass and maybe stop talking about
1: nice reference there,
0: Jabroni.
2: Yeah.
0: Jabroni.
2: You love Americanisms, don't you?
0: Well, that's just to throw something The Rock says, Jack.
1: Tom, yeah. Who would be your guests? Cara Delevingne.
0: Yeah, Cara Delevingne.
1: Anyone else?
2: Original.
0: Well, on the sheet it said times one, so I actually went for just the one rather than giving multiple answers.
2: That's poor.
0: The whole Birmingham squad.
1: So
0: times 11, 15.
2: 30 weeks, you come up with that.
0: I thought about this.
1: That's fine.
2: Wait, let me see your sheet.
0: Stupid fucking owl?
2: Wait, let me see your sheet. Right, okay.
0: That's not my sheet.
2: Wait, you see it?
0: Anyone can do that.
2: Listen,
0: Let me pass it to get here, Jack.
1: Stop fighting! I love you both!
2: Will, it actually says here.
1: Pull your pants up!
2: Ideal guests for Will, Nick Nevin.
1: Tom.
0: I wouldn't do it to anyone.
1: Tom!
0: I wouldn't wish that on anyone.
1: Right, and then we need one live session to close the show. Who are you going to go, Jack?
2: Ooh, see, on the running order, it said something else. It said genre.
0: It'd be changed twice since.
1: Never said genre.
2: So. Oh, okay.
1: And the running order's right in front of your fucking face.
2: Okay. Well, oh,
1: maybe.
2: It said theme. Marsicans.
1: That's
2: me.
1: A great show. Right, I love those boys. And if I can give them any chance of raising their profile,
2: yeah.
1: I'd love to do it.
2: What have you got for, Tom? What did he say?
1: What?
0: I love Marsicans. Right down.
2: Oh, that is poor.
0: That is poor.
1: Pandering. I'm not going to go for that.
0: All right, I'll go for something else.
1: What would you go for?
0: Barnes Courtney, because he's smashing it.
1: Yeah, he's smashing it, but... I mean, I want to raise the profile up for someone else.
0: Yeah?
2: And I'd make it compulsory that on the radio show, at the start of every show, you have to hug the Marsicans.
1: Why would I do that?
2: While Viola Beach is being played, you have to hug them.
0: That's strange,
1: James. That's weird.
0: Barnes Courtney, I think, just treat him with respect. Treat you with respect.
1: Yeah. Well, I've got to pick a winner now, haven't I? You ever won one?
0: I think I've won one when you've just realised, you know, not to be a cunt.
2: Yeah.
0: Interesting. I mean, that might help my case right now.
1: Host, who did you go for?
2: Let me. You will be a bottler if you bottle it at this stage. You reminded me very much of a five-a-side ref right now. He's going to get the yellow out of it, and then when he sees the player throwing a tantrum, he's putting the yellow back in his pocket.
1: Okay.
2: So it's up to you.
0: So Jack's host. Who are you hosts, Jack?
1: It was me and someone else.
2: You and Cara Delevingne or your lovely lady at home.
1: Tom's was The Rock and Christoph Dugary.
0: Yeah, which I think is a lot more thought gone into
1: weak.
0: That.
1: And then the guests were
2: Ian Holloway, Slaven Bilic, and the other person was Gary Neville.
0: Mine was Cara Delevingne and the whole Birmingham squad.
2: So just my idea.
0: Not really your idea, is it? Because it's a whole different bunch of people.
1: And then the music was
2: The Marsicans.
1: And yours was
0: The Marsicans originally, but I had to change it quickly to Barnes Courtney.
2: Okay. This week's winner.
1: He's done it! All those years, all those nights, all those tears, and he's finally here, picking up a trophy that's not been made, that's not been thought out. But boy, if it did, it would be the greatest trophy known to man.
0: It would be a fucking beautiful trophy.
1: Nozzle, what a journey!
0: I feel like I've come on leaps and bounds over the season. I just want to thank you, Will, for choosing me.
1: That's fine.
0: I want to thank Jax for being a terrible competitor, and he's still drawing his fucking owl. Oh, thanks. Goodbye.
4: Jack, any words?
5: Play a song.
4: Why?
5: I'm pissed off.
1: Oh. You what, Jack?
5: Play a song.
0: What song is it?
1: Who's picked this?
0: Houndmouth. Me.
1: Do you want to give a bit of background in the 14 seconds before? Sounds nice.
0: I was on this website called Spotify and it said, hey guy, why don't you listen to this? And I thought, you know what guy, I'm going to listen to this. Houndmouth. Citroën.

0: it was absolutely terrible. And then that was, sorry, we just
1: we weren't talking about the song.
0: No, we weren't talking about the song. That was Houndmouth with Sedona. Very chilled number, I'd say. Will, did you like that? I thought it was very much up your street, Will.
2: Yeah, it was a bit Mystery Jets. It wasn't Mystery Jets, but the
1: Marsicans, in a way.
2: No, don't be stupid, Jack. If you're going to compare them to a band, don't be so ignorant.
0: Sorry. Tell you what, though. That put me in the mood for something.
2: What's that?
0: I don't know why, but I suddenly feel the need.
2: Oh, my God. What was that?
1: That was not what you feel the need for.
0: I think I've been feeling a little bit loopy now, but I do fancy a little slice of a...
2: Oh, no.
0: What's happening? Is
2: oh,
0: it...
2: No. To us now.
0: How long has this gone for this bit?
2: Oh, it could go on forever. Oh, Jack's starting.
1: What?
2: Oh, God. Here he goes.
1: What is it?
0: Oh, my God.
2: Oh, I wish I knew how to press the... Here he goes. God, Jack.
1: No. I've not got a quote.
2: Tom, help him out. Oh, it's everyone's favourite feature. Come on, Jack.
1: I don't know what it is.
0: It's Kate Bush. Wuthering Heights.
2: Do you remember this?
1: I literally don't have a clue.
2: Look, I sent you the songs yesterday.
0: No, you didn't. It's in the running order.
2: Here we go. Look, I told you to read your running order.
0: Go on, where are you at this?
2: I don't know. So I've done it, guys.
0: You
2: know, I've done it.
0: Well, this is all you.
2: Here we go. Over to Jack, mate, in 3, 2.
0: There you are.
1: Yeah, that's all I know.
0: Should we kill that?
2: No, hang on, let's see what the next... I forgot what the next song was.
0: Oh, there you go.
2: It's Jack's now. Come on, mate. That's Jack, mate.
1: You must get to the light.
2: They'll hit you and hurt you. Come on, defend and attack.
1: You know all lives matter.
2: Hang on, that's what I'm about to know. What is it? There we go. That's Jack's favourite. Right, we'll end on this one then.
1: Say sorry, cause I'm wanting more than... Why are we doing this?
2: Come on, mate. Just bringing back all the old favourites that everyone's been tweeting me in all week to be back.
1: Is it?
2: There we go. Last go. 10 minutes left of the Jackmate show. Here goes Jackmate. That's it.
0: Get the owl on the mic.
2: Right, perfect.
0: Well, there you go. That was good to bring back. Is it? I think it was even worse the second time round.
2: Yeah, it's weird.
0: Weirdly.
2: When someone described it as the shittest thing they'd ever heard, yeah. You didn't think it could get worse.
1: No.
2: But that's what we do.
1: It's like, kind of like...
2: Go on.
1: No.
0: I think it's going to be a bit offensive. Go on.
1: It's going to be very offensive, so I won't.
2: Oh, yeah, go please on. Don't.
1: No.
2: There we go. Do you want to...
0: You have to compare it to...
2: Speaking of other great features...

0: Beautiful. Tom's Tales!
1: Leo's not going to say that.
2: And oh my god, it's back again.
1: Sing that afterwards.
2: No one can hear what you said then. But yeah, that is a bit weird.
1: I didn't hear what you said.
2: Yeah, we'll talk about it in the past. So, when we first came in here as nervous little boys, I used to write a play.
1: I pumped you up.
2: And then, no, you were very weird.
0: And Duncan convinced me to stay.
1: Yeah. Let's just
2: and to keep quiet, not to talk about certain things. This is called The Old Man and
3: it's
2: the Crow.
3: It's a sign of affection when you peel it back.
2: Make it oink.
1: I'm talking.
0: Stop it! No!
3: Wait, he gave me an orange and it was already peeled.
1: Thank you.
3: Yeah.
1: Thank you.
2: And he came all over it. No, but this is a play. I used to write a play every so often. And this is the first ever play that was on the pilot show, so no one would have heard the show.
1: No, they wouldn't have. What?
2: So this has never been heard before.
1: Hidden gems.
0: But we did cut it and play it in the next one.
2: No, we didn't.
0: Yeah, we did.
1: I haven't read the play, so shall I just guess what sounds are going to be played?
0: No.
2: I think by the title, The Old Man and the Crow That Could Fly, you might be good with a couple of calls.
0: This has actually been our WhatsApp name since we met each other.
1: Yeah. It has, hasn't it? It's not changed.
0: Yeah.
1: I think, is this right?
2: I don't know what that's for.
1: We'll just go with that sound.
2: Let's use that. Alright, so Jack, you're going to play the old man.
0: Of course.
2: I'm going to play the crow, and Will's going to play narration man guy.
1: Right. Okay. The start. There was an old man who lived in a rundown farmhouse in the middle of nowhere. He lived there with his lovely wife, who was far prettier than the horrible, ugly old man. One night, whilst the wrinkly old man was in bed with his wife, trying to get his endeth away, though she was having none of it, he was disturbed by a beautiful sound from outside. And went to investigate.
4: God only knows what I'd be without you.
0: Oi, crow, would you put a sock in it?
4: I don't wear socks, you prick.
1: The grotesque old man was taken aback and returned to his house. The next morning, the unsightly old man was off to the shops to do the weekly round. Whilst he was walking down the winding path, he encountered a crow.
4: Hey, old tosspot! You off to the shops now, yeah?
5: Well, yes I am.
4: Guess a couple of tins of premium Polish lager and my usual snack.
5: I'm not too sure what that is.
4: Grava! Use your noggin, it's big enough. Clucking size of it.
1: The beastly old man toddled off to the shops, his confidence clearly battered. The stinky old man returned.
0: Stinky now. Right, okay.
1: The gross old man approached his home with bags in hand and beckoned his wife to get the door. She let him in and walked through into the living room. He saw the crow sitting in his armchair.
5: Oh, hello, crow.
4: My name's Ben. You don't see me calling you a repulsive human, do you?
5: Oh, sorry, Ben.
4: Cool, that reeks. Have you trodden some cow's pats?
1: Meanwhile, the appalling old man looked down and saw he was plastered in pats.
4: You dozy twerp.
5: I got what you requested, and now will you be on your way, you prick?
4: Give me that quack. Give me that clucking guava and those delicious tins of fizz.
1: The crow stared at the old man with guava all over his chops. Bird's mouth. Flicking his feathery fingers in the direction of his wife.
4: How did you pull that one? Bit slow on the uptake, is she?
5: Every day I tell myself how fortunate I am to have such a beautiful wife.
4: Cause you're no oil painting, are you? And you stink. Watch those blinking boots, Shrek.
1: The ogreish old man walked into the bathroom, washing his dirty boots. The rank old man started washing his messy boots when he heard banging and yelps of excitement from his wife. He rushed down the stairs.
4: Apparently you were too bone-idle to put up your own wedding photo.
1: The crow had been hammering a nail on the photo frame of the wall.
4: Where's the spirit level, you ghoulish little bastard?
0: Just turns into Russell Brand every time you do it.
1: The misappropriate old man scurried off to his tool shed at the far end of the garden. On his return, with spirit level in hand, he saw a note pinned to the picture. The note read as followed.
2: From his wife. I'm so sorry, old man, but sadly this is no longer where I want to be. It is a sorry state of affairs when a crow, a bird, is more of a man than you, a human man. With that said, me and Ben have eloped to Cromer to open a steakhouse selling the finest cuts of North Norfolk beef. Cattle are the future. Ben read it in one of those old tractor magazines you keep in the ensuite bathroom. Oh yes, Spencer's, he can smell you in the vicinity, so we must leave. Goodbye. Jesus, what was I thinking?
1: The old man took the note off the picture and noticed something which sent a shiver down his spine. In the background, perched on a branch, Nestled between his Uncle Jacob and Auntie Gillian, and wearing a shit-eating grin, was a crow.
0: Ben.
2: Oh!
1: Ben.
0: Much better the first time round.
1: I thought that was better the second time, actually.
2: It was a bit more punchy, didn't it? A bit more punch.
0: Funnier the first time round.
2: Well, probably heard the joke by then.
0: True.
2: Does it age, though? Does it age?
0: Not saying I like it any less.
2: I like a good musical.
0: Not saying I like it any less.
1: I preferred it the second time.
0: Like, all right, for you it's like a fine wine. For me it's like a...
1: A corned beef hash.
2: A sloppy Giuseppe.
0: Yeah, if you like.
2: A Cornish pasty. So... We are going to be back.
0: We're going to be having 3 weeks off to develop and come up with a brand new show idea for August. We've come up with a show idea. We need to develop it a little bit more.
2: Yes.
0: And it's going to be all about...
1: Tennis!
2: Football, tennis.
0: That was our one
1: football
0: moment.
1: Tennis.
0: That was our one moment.
1: Sorry, and again.
0: And it's going to be all about... Football! It's a football show. We're going to be talking football, doing football.
2: Doing challenges.
0: Crazy football.
2: On the head. Oh, not that head.
0: Oh, God, that's gross.
1: Disgusting.
0: Yeah, there's still going to be a lot of grossness.
2: Yeah,
1: grossness football. And stinkiness will stay.
2: Yeah. Oh, there's going to be a stinky.
1: Still be rank.
0: Yes.
1: Still be very rank.
2: Rank, stinky. But also a little bit
0: grotesque,
2: maybe
1: a bit of melancholy in there as well.
2: Yeah, a little bit of death.
1: Yeah,
2: you know.
0: Basically, we're just going to be getting loads of football personalities in, chatting to them. We're going to be talking about our fantasy Premier League team for the upcoming season. It's going to be good. It's going to be niche. If you don't like football, you're going to fucking hate it. But apart from that,
2: I think even if you don't like football, you might be able to just enjoy the melancholy.
0: If you don't like football, tune in anyway and just put your computer on mute for a couple of
2: just
0: hours.
2: Still download it.
0: So we get the listening figures, yeah. And to be fair, you get very little out of it.
2: Still download it though.
0: Yeah, still
2: no
0: download
2: harm,
0: it.
2: Is it? And yeah. It's cool to have something on your iPhone if you haven't got it.
0: Yeah, exactly. Talking about that, I wonder if my football manager's downloaded. I'm such a fucking football
2: fan. You're doing your prep, aren't you? You're doing your research. Will, are you excited for the football show?
1: I love football and I love you guys. So the two together is the perfect amalgamation.
0: Can I just say, before we move on to our football show, we did Euro predictions, didn't we?
1: Yeah.
0: Mine's come in.
1: What was yours?
0: Said France will get to the final and Payet will be one of the most outstanding players in the
2: Griezmann,
0: tournament.
2: Isn't it?
0: Yeah, but
2: he's not the outstanding. But yeah, anyway, so thanks everyone for listening to this, and I hope you will join us on when we move on to the next chapter of our radio things
0: journey.
2: And thanks thanks Will for everything. Yeah, all
1: cheers,
2: this
1: lads.
2: It's been lovely.
1: We'll be back in a couple of weeks.
0: It's been a pleasure. Let's go. Let's prep for the new show, and we'll come back in high spirits,
1: stronger. To send us out, a beautiful piece of music written by our beloved Tom Norris.
2: Hello.
1: And this sums up the show perfectly. So thanks for listening, Jack. Have the final word.
0: This has been the Jack Mate Show. Thanks to all the listeners. We will still be here every Friday 4 till 6. Peace out.
2: Bye.
0: Bye.

0: with Sophie Kasai and Jordan Brooke on FUBAR Radio.
1: Right, ladies and gentlemen, the time has come. What time is it, Soph?
2: It is time for a couple of goals with your favourite reality TV people.
1: I'm Jordan Brooke.
2: And I am Sophie Kasai. People might know me from a show called Geordie Show, which I started at 20 years old, and now I'm here.
1: It was a really long time ago.
2: A really long time. I've actually just turned 35 and I started when I was 20. So here we are, 15 years later. I am still around. You ain't getting rid of me anytime soon. I'm also a brand new cast member on... which is the rival show, but here I am, I'm also on that. As well, I am a presenter.
1: So that is where I'm known from. Obviously, I'm known, the best known from The Only Way is Essex. And me and Soph have collided them two worlds now. Pretty well, I think. Yeah.
2: And it, you know, I always said I would never date anybody who is in the same job as me. But here I am, and somehow it just works.
1: I'd like to think it's working pretty well, don't you?
2: Yeah, like we go to work together, we are best friends, we're lovers. People say you never mix business and pleasure, but we actually do when it works.
1: We do sometimes. I mean, it's a lot.
2: Yeah.
1: It's a lot, but when you get on as well as us two, it ain't too bad, is it?
2: It isn't too bad. And me and John love what we do, especially doing it together. But we also have our own things going on. Jordan is a full-time barber.
1: I am. I'm a full-time barber, about to launch a training academy. Being a radio host with my beautiful wife while filming two reality TV shows. Yeah. It's quite a busy, hectic life, isn't
2: it? I'm actually really professional on something.
1: Good.
2: Laying on the sofa and scrolling.
1: Yeah, you are. You love that.
2: So I've actually got a professional job as well.
1: But we have decided to take on this new show and present this new show to you all because we still manage to keep the romance alive, do we not?
2: Yeah, we do. And me and John like to think we are here for advice. We've been through a lot previously in other relationships. And we are quite weird because we do openly speak about our past.
1: Of course. And some people don't. But this is what this show's all about. We're going to be looking into where couples think you should speak about things, shouldn't speak about things.
2: Taboo subjects.
1: Absolutely. Taboo subjects. What is different between men and women and living together?
2: Yeah,
1: and how hard it can be.
2: The different, what is the word? Different opinions.
1: Yes, men are from Mars, women are from Venus. Probably one of the most famous sayings out there that I really agree with.
2: Women just rule the world, but carry on.
1: Sorry?
2: Women rule the world.
1: Did I?
2: You'd be nothing without a woman.
1: That is true. It's like the song, isn't it? This is a man's world.
2: But we will be diving deep into what happens in a relationship after the honeymoon phase ends.
1: Now, we're doing quite well at making the honeymoon stage last,
2: I think.
1: We had a little blip, which we'll openly talk about on this show.
2: I think the blips happen once the honeymoon stage ends. That's when you know you're like, okay, life's different now. It's getting a little bit more serious. It's not just all rainbows and roses.
1: Of course.
2: It's like the deep relationship stuff.
1: Definitely, but we're going to go into how you can still keep them stages alive. You can keep the honeymoon stage alive. Mm. Yes, people have arguments. Even me and you have arguments.
2: Yeah, of course.
1: And I'd say we are a very, very good couple, but we've had our own things going on, especially with our fertility journey, which a lot of you know about.
2: Yeah, but we're going to be taking different steps into telling everyone how to go official in your relationship. Moving in together, navigating marriage and
1: which we're going to really quickly brush over on this show.
2: And we'll really be spilling the tea on what really goes on behind closed doors.
1: So what's coming up in today's show? Today's show is going to be, as Sophie's already said, just me and her. In future shows, we will be having celebrity guests coming in.
2: We've got some great people.
1: We have got some really, really good guests lined up. Most of them are couples. Majority are couples themselves. But today is going to be me and Soph probably explaining more about us two, where we began, how we began.
2: Yeah.
1: We've got some games to play. We've got some trending couples that are in the press at the moment.
2: Yeah.
1: And we want to know other people's opinions as well. We want listeners' opinions. We're going to be getting yourselves involved. We've got questions from yourselves that we're going to try and give our most professional
2: advice.
1: Loving advice on whether you want to take it or not.
2: It's funny because obviously me and Jordan are from different ends of the country. So you've got the northern girls' advice, the rough and ready advice. And then you've got the southern boys' advice, which is very different. We are very, Jordan, you've 100%. Got a bit, we are different.
1: And it'd be nice to know whether men from up north are different from men down south.
2: I mean, I can be the first one to tell you this. They are.
1: Yeah, there's a reason you come and found a summer.
2: You know the southern girls are different to the Geordie girls. They're all so different. So we want everyone, wherever you are in the country, to get in there, give us some advice, tell us as well, like what you think of different situations, your opinions. We want to get everyone involved in this radio show, and that's what it's about. Me and John are obviously in the public eye, but we honestly, believe it or not, or just like one of yous. We really are. Right, so let's get in there, George.
1: Right, so we're going to move on to our first part of the show now,
2: let's
1: Soph,
2: go, yeah.
1: Which is all about trending couples in the press at the moment.
2: Mm.
1: And as we all know, I'm a celebrity, get me out of here and start it again.
2: No, me and Jordan are really obsessed with I'm a Celeb. Like, it is just so good. I will be honest, sometimes I watch I'm a Celeb and I think, oh God, like the cast lineup isn't that good and I don't really know who people are. But this lineup, I have got to say, it's probably one of the best lineups.
1: I think this is the best I'm a Celebrity I've ever seen.
2: I honestly do. And I think like they've really stepped up the game in all the different trials that they're doing.
1: Yeah, yeah.
2: Like, it's funny because being in the public eye, me and you'd say, like, could we do that? Could we not?
1: Oh, 100%. I'd love to do it. But this year, what I love, I'm a Celebrity is always a very fun show, but this time it's the lies and the deceit that are going on from the new
2: brilliant.
1: Camp when they're actually in luxury, but they're not in luxury.
2: Yeah.
1: No, but, sorry, they're lying saying they're not in luxury, but they are. They've got a double bed. They've got a bubble bath.
2: Good at that. That'd be great at the lion bed.
1: Do you know what I mean? Poor Barry McGuigan's pumping a bath for Danny with ice cold water while Maura's sitting in a bubble bath like you at home.
2: It's just absolutely brilliant. Like, we have got my favourites. I honestly believe Talisa is probably a really powerful woman.
1: Yeah.
2: She could go really far. Now, what's the guy called that we're just a little bit about?
1: He's a radio presenter.
2: Doesn't matter.
1: We won't mention any names. Anyway, getting back onto the couples.
2: Anyways, we have got my favourites.
1: Getting back onto the couples' dilemmas. Getting back onto the trending couples. Moira has said something that is a little bit out there, apparently.
2: Yeah.
1: And I don't think we've caught up with this episode yet.
2: No,
1: so I'm going to play Moira's clip, and it is about revenge.
2: Why did you say Moira?
1: It's Moira.
2: Moira.
1: Moira.
2: Moira.
1: Moira, Moira.
2: Moira.
1: Moira.
2: Come on, play the clip.
1: But anyway, this is a clip of Moira. saying something to the rest of the campmates, I think, getting revenge on a partner. Now, let's play this and see what you think.
2: Come on.
3: When he went to the gym the next day, I got his toothbrush and I filmed myself scrubbing in the verges. He had a dentist appointment that day and I filmed it and I was in, do you know the verge? The thing.
4: The toilet.
3: Dirty.
5: Are you kidding me?
3: I'm telling you now I did.
5: Oh,
3: he had a jacuzzi outside, and this is bad, what I'm about to say. I considered taking a dump in it.
1: Right, hold on a minute.
2: That sounds like something from Geordie Shaw.
1: Moira Higgins.
2: That's a Geordie Shaw thing.
1: Has scrubbed a shitty toilet with her ex-boyfriend's toothbrush. Why did she do this?
2: He's obviously done something very bad.
1: Do we know who he is? Does anybody know who he is?
2: No, but I mean, I don't think he'd want to know who he is.
1: No.
2: I think he'd probably go and hide in now, whoever that is.
1: Mate, if you're listening to this, go and buy a new toothbrush because you've still got the same one.
2: Get yourself to Turkey and get yourself some veneers because I can't imagine them teeth are going to last much longer.
1: No.
2: But look, right, I've heard stories of this. I've heard this happens quite a lot, Jordan.
1: Right.
2: It's happening.
1: Hold on. You've heard that people scrub toilets quite a lot with people's toothbrushes.
2: I've heard worse. It's
1: up the bum.
2: Vaginas, bums.
1: Oh, vaginas
2: this
1: not too bad.
2: This has actually happened. I'll tell you who after. But this has happened in one of my friendship groups. They'd done that to a boyfriend who was cheating, and she knew he was cheating. So she, whilst he was out, she got a toothbrush and bum hole.
1: No way.
2: Bum hole. So he brushed his teeth with shit.
1: No way. That's a bit far.
2: It's
1: isn't it?
2: What's not, the, Jordan. What's... If you are going out, getting with another woman, or cheating, or whatever, that is the worst thing you can do. You deserve a bit of a shitty toothbrush. You deserve more than that. That is tame.
1: No, I think it's bad. What's that? Do you know what it reminds me of? Have you ever seen the film The Other Woman? When the geezer's seeing three women, it's like Cameron Diaz, two other girls.
2: Yeah, I think I have.
1: And they start doing it. They start putting estrogen in his shampoo, in his tablets and things like that. So he starts growing boobs. They really take the mick out of him.
2: Yeah, yeah.
1: It's like that, but there's a line in there. Come on. But imagine putting poo in your mouth.
2: I mean, you farted in my mouth.
1: I mean, this is not that sort of show. Let's give it a bit PG.
2: No, you do that and you do that.
1: Oh, cupcake. Everyone's partial to a bit of cupcake.
2: Do you know what I mean? And you haven't even done anything bad.
1: But also, it's not just your partner's poo. She scrubbed a toilet that's definitely had family, friends around. There could be up to at least 10 people's poo and wee in there.
2: It could.
1: So, like, he's actually now got his ex-mother-in-law's poo on his toothbrush as well.
2: It's a full-on sewage in his mouth. You know what I'd like to know? If she ever kissed him after that.
1: Basically then she's kissed her own poo, so she's lost at her own game. Yeah, who's the fool now?
2: Do you know what I mean?
1: Yeah.
2: So, look, I'm all for it. Look, if someone's really hurt your heart, then you do whatever you need to do to get him back. And he had no clue about that as well. That's a great thing about it.
1: But, Maura, you've lost because you definitely give him another kiss.
2: 100%.
1: So you've got your own poo and wee in your toothbrush. Right, moving on to clip two now.
2: Go on, yeah.
1: This is about the Gladiator star, Paul Mescal. He has been interviewed and been asked about apparently who's the best kisser in the world.
2: Mm-hmm.
1: And this was his answer.
4: Who is the best kisser in the whole wide world?
6: Ina, you've asked me a rude question on radio. And I don't appreciate it. I have an answer, but I'm not going to give it. You don't kiss and tell.
2: You don't kiss and tell.
1: Right, now he is going out with Gracie Abrams, the singer, and very publicly dating her. And he hasn't answered who.
2: He's hesitated.
1: No. Put it this way. If I did an interview, we do a lot of press, yeah?
2: I'm getting angry now.
1: We do a lot of press in regards to what we do with the TV shows, Geordie Tower, whatever one we're doing. You have to do some press and you have to answer some questions. Mm. And they ask questions like that. Now, if somebody asked me, Jordan, who's the best kisser in the world? And I
2: know that. I know you would.
1: And I hesitated and didn't say you. How would you feel?
2: I think I would be on the verge of ending it.
1: Really?
2: Public embarrassing me, you will never. But I know you wouldn't.
1: No.
2: But even if you knew I'd kissed David Beckham in the past.
1: Of course.
2: Which I haven't, but...
1: Of course.
2: If I had.
1: I mean, that'd have been a turn up for the books. I wouldn't have minded. I wish I kissed him.
2: But still, I would always say, you're my partner, we're publicly together. Like, that would just make his partner feel like absolute shit. Mm. Especially in the public eye. Like, it's just rule number one, isn't it? It's like, who's been the best shaggy at life? Obviously, it's going to be me. Do you know what I mean?
1: All day long.
2: Is it?
1: Absolutely, all day long.
2: Okay.
1: All day long, don't worry about that.
2: Yeah, I was waiting for a hesitation.
1: All day about that. Am I yours?
2: You are actually...
1: No hesitation at all. I'm going to marry
2: you. I will say, right, like, our first kiss, it's scary because when you do, start dating someone, kissing's a very big thing.
1: Yeah.
2: Now, if they do, like, kiss the wrong way or not really a good kisser, that's hard.
1: I think it's Liam Reardon and Millie Court have just done their show.
2: Yeah, they did, kissing. It's true.
1: And she said, but that happens. You learn about each other. Like, you do. Sex gets better the longer you're together. Mm, yeah?
2: Yeah.
1: Like, it does, because you start... goes from having a one-night stand, having a shag, to making love.
2: Yeah,
1: and trying to make
2: course.
1: A baby. Like, we're making a baby. So there's love there, you know?
2: Yeah, but the kissing thing, like, when I met you, I was like, oh, my God, I've got so... Look, he's actually a really good kisser.
1: Yeah, no education needed.
2: No, and I remember seeing you kiss like me.
1: Yeah.
2: Like, we kiss the set.
1: Yeah, I remember our first kiss in the street. Remember that?
2: Anyways,
1: I think Paul Mescal, you've slipped up a little bit there, mate. I think you should have definitely said your bird's name.
2: Yeah, I think your bird is definitely going to get your toothbrush and wipe it down the toilet for that.
1: She's talking to Maura right now, planning the toothbrush thing. Remember the saying, happy wife, happy life.
2: Yeah.
1: Schoolboy, mate.
2: Yeah. Next one, what we got?
1: We're on to Megan Fox now. Now, they're a strange couple, aren't they?
2: She's just so beautiful, isn't she?
1: She is, and she was always... She was one of my childhood crushes. In Transformers, she was unreal.
2: I look nothing like her.
1: No, I'm talking about years ago. She doesn't look like that now. I don't fancy her now.
2: Oh, you better not, like.
1: No, come on. As a young teenage boy, Transformers 1, when she turned up on a motorbike.
2: Yeah, it's fine. I fancy Tom Hardy, and you look nothing like him. But...
1: Exactly. I beat him up. So Megan Fox and Machine Gun Kelly have revealed they're expecting their first child together after previously suffering a miscarriage, which obviously we can relate to very well, fertility journeys and things like that. They're not easy. The pair are reportedly considering some very unique names. Have we got any guesses for what their names might be? Because they're odd, right?
2: Like Bloody John.
1: Mm.
2: Or bloody whore. I was going to say Bloody Harry. Like, it's just something weird.
1: Yeah.
2: Like, do you know what they do, Jord? So, like, they drink each other's blood.
1: What, like a cult thing?
2: They admit that they're in this, like, mad cult, so they do, like, weird stuff. So, like, they are, like, I think they're, like love Satan.
1: That's weird, isn't it?
2: Like, they are just, like, quite dark.
1: Or would they do, like, a name that's, like, a really... You know, when you get them old names sort of come back around, like... Gretchen. I was going to say that recess, isn't it? But something weird.
2: It's going to be, like, something dark, like, go darker.
1: Darker.
2: Like darker, like something, come on, you've got a crazy mind like that. Like think, not dark mind, but like what's the very overactive mind?
1: Yeah.
2: Think of something like blood and vampires.
1: Dracula.
2: Dracula.
1: Yeah.
2: I think they'd have a kid and call it Dracula.
1: Dracula Machine Gun Kelly.
2: That's what I mean.
1: I mean, Machine Gun Kelly, that can't be his real name.
2: It is.
1: Nah, definitely not. He must have a real name.
2: He came out the womb and
1: his birth certificate doesn't it? Oi, I'm going to call you Machine Gun Kelly. No way. His birth certificate must say something else.
2: We are so happy for them, obviously, because we can imagine what it's been like going through that, which is just absolutely horrible. And you know what? There is one thing I actually did. When I actually seen this, I had to look up her age because I was like, oh my God, like, because I thought she might have been a bit older because she's been around so long. But she is, I think she's 37 or 38. And things like that, weirdly, when I look at celebrities in the public eye and falling pregnant.
1: Of course.
2: It gives me, like, hope.
1: Yeah, absolutely.
2: In a way, I do sort of look up to things like that, and I think, look, like, if they're doing it, Kourtney Kardashian, I think she was in her 40s. So things like that give me hope.
1: Definitely.
2: And seeing, you know, people talking about in the public eye as well, like, someone as famous as Megan Fox talking about miscarriage and stuff.
1: Yeah.
2: Like, things like that really, really inspire me, and I think it's so hard to talk about. And look, congratulations to them and whatever crazy bizarre names they're going to call the kid. I'm sure the kid will have a very happy, wealthy life.
1: I do. I wish Machine Gun Kelly, Megan Fox, and AK-47, their new
2: child,
1: for their best and happy wishes in the future. Anyway, moving on to our next section of the show now. We're on to Couple Dilemmas, where every week me and Sophie are going to be given a couple dilemma that we're going to debate and discuss together.
2: Yeah.
1: Now, the dilemma this week is, how do you know when the person you're dating is the one?
2: Okay.
1: Let's do it. Let's do this quite quick,
2: Yeah, I will.
1: Let's do this as free. The three points that you look at that you have to tick to think, yeah, they're the one.
2: Mine's a weird one, because I just think when you know, you know. It is like...
1: Of course.
2: When I say that, right, when I've met people in the past, I'm like, oh yeah, I really love him, he's the one. But I just knew they weren't. I'd say it, but I knew I didn't mean it. But when I met you, there was a different feeling. Like, it's like your gut just tells you that they are that person. Like,
1: yeah.
2: Spiritually, I'm going.
1: Here we go.
2: Spiritually,
1: here comes
2: the energy. You just, when people used to say, when you know, I was like, I'll piss off. But when you know, you know.
1: Yeah.
2: So I generally believe in that one.
1: I think so. One of the points for me as a man who's been in relationships in the past, I was quite

0: then you can do anything, because laughter, I don't know what it is, but when we first met, we used to laugh. We still do, but we used to laugh so much every single day. And we still do, like,
1: of course,
0: in bed together on a night. Like, last night, we did have a laugh when...
1: It wasn't funny.
0: It wasn't funny. But, yeah, Jordan hates to be scared.
1: Yeah.
0: But last night, I thought it was really funny to scare him. And
1: not a fan.
0: And he not always gets such a fright.
1: If you ever see in the press that Sophie Cassidy and Jordan Brooke are split up, that's because Sophie scared me.
0: I just love it so much.
1: She's made me jump in the house, and I really... I have the ump for about an hour afterwards, so that nearly ended it last night. So we'll cut that off there.
0: Yeah, but yeah, I do think finding the one is definitely got to be, like, you've got to be laughed at, you've got to be best friends. That's the thing. Like, you don't want a relationship where it's strictly just a boyfriend, just a girlfriend. You need to be best friends. You don't want to be that couple who like to do things separate all the time. Like, yes, I know it's healthy, but you want to be able to do them good things together, like go to the pub together and do them fun things together.
1: Definitely. And for me, I think it is that when you're ready to accept to work on things rather than running away, that means that person is always worth fighting for.
0: Yeah.
1: That's my little bit of wise advice on the couple dilemmas.
0: Think, commitment as well, like knowing that they'll commit. And, you know, I do think when you meet the person for the first time, you've got to set boundaries and you've got to put that, like, right there from the get-go, really. Mm. Otherwise, you're in your relationship when you're trying to change things and set boundaries.
1: That's it.
0: You're set up for a fail.
1: So that is mine and Sophie's take on our couple dilemmas this week. We're going to go to our first ad break now, and we'll see you in a couple of minutes.
2: VAR, you serious? 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
3: This is one sport where it's unforgiving. 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
1: Yeah.
3: So we're trying to create somebody for that. You know, you have to be robust, you have to be mentally strong.
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11: Not just this government, governments over the last sort of 30 years differentiate between pensioners and young people in the way that the triple lock is spoken about, and is like almost fetishized in the way that it won't be touched and you can't say anything about it, and if you touch it, it's essentially political suicide.
0: Hello, guys, and welcome back to one of the best radio shows you were ever going to listen to. And that is Couple Goals with me, Sophie Cassidy, and my left hand arm, but he is the rock to my life. It is
1: Jordan Brooke. I was just thinking of who it's going to be then, but it is me. Anyway, we're going to delve into a bit of an extended interview now. This is the stage of the show where we would normally have a guest, but today we're going to give you

0: bit more info on me and Soph and our lives. Yeah. And we're going to start with, everybody knows how we first met. We've covered that quite well. But we're going to talk a little bit, we're going to be a bit, heartfelt here and talk about what's been going on with us and our life and what Sophie's got coming up. Mm. Soph, do you want to give it a go?
1: Yeah, like this year has been quite hard. Obviously, the start of the year, I did lose my nan, which Jordan was just amazing. You were so good with that, Jordan. And that I feel like, you know, we're losing anyone, and especially whether it's friends or family, like you never prepare yourself for grief. And, you know, I went through quite a lot of grief this year. Mm. And not only that, me and Jordan went through fertility struggles, and that was really hard. And I think going through the grief of my nan and then me and Jordan going through grief of not having a child, weirdly, even though, like, touch wood, we never went through a miscarriage or anything this year, and we haven't been through that, but the grief every month of not having what you want, that baby, it has been really, really tough for me and Jordan, hasn't it?
0: Yeah, and I think so. And I think obviously, first things first, I'm so proud of you and everything you've done this year in regards to that. But we were sort of a bit naive to the fact, me and Soph, well over 18 months ago now, and we decided to go on this fertility journey, that it was sort of like the typical come off, not that Soph was only contraception, but come off contraception, leave it in and have a baby.
1: Yeah, exactly.
0: And it's not that easy.
1: It isn't. And some people it is.
0: Yeah, and this has been the hardest part, I think, of mine and your relationship. And we really have covered that in your new show, haven't we? That's coming out.
1: Yeah, which is coming out really soon. I think it's 16th of December. Monday the 16th of December, that does come out. And look, I'm looking forward to it. Me and Jordan went through so much this year. And when MTV and Paramount approached us and they were like, oh, do you want to do this? And I was like, you know what? I've openly talked about it now, but if I can help at least one woman to get pregnant or be relatable in what I'm going through, then I've done something right in the world, of you course. Know. And not only that, it's obviously give me and Jordan a little bit of a push to get like more tests done and find out a little bit more.
0: Yeah, definitely.
1: And look, like, it has been such a tough few months.
0: It really has. And it sort of started when we realised it wasn't going to be that easy. It started back when I had my sperm test done, which was one of the first tests I had done.
1: Yeah.
0: And I'm very thankful to the TOWIE team there. They really supported us through that.
1: Yeah, they were brilliant.
0: The Geordie team supported us through everything with our fertility journey. And the fact that me and Sophie can give you, the public, an insight into our journey and how it has been, and obviously me opening up that little bit about men and how they should speak about it more, that was very, very hard to do. But again, thanks to Dan Diags, Roman, my friends, being there for me. So men, if you are going through the same thing, definitely talk about that.
1: Yeah,
0: because
1: of course.
0: Me and Soph weren't talking about it, and I was being a typical man. I was going to work, I was going to cut people's hair, coming back in from the salon, and we just found out another negative pregnancy test, and I would not take it out on Soph, but I wouldn't talk to her.
1: Yeah.
0: So then between me and you, there was a riff, and it became hard. And we've now got to the stage of where we communicate much better than ever.
1: I remember like taking these pregnancy tests when I was doing my period and it coming negative, and I just couldn't bear to tell Jordan.
0: Yeah.
1: So I just keep it to myself, and I was like, oh, I think I'm due on. But I knew I wasn't pregnant, so then I knew I was due on my period. So there'd just be times like I'd just sit there and I was like, just can't tell him.
0: And it became the thing of we'd sit in the front room and be like, what's wrong with you? And you'd be like, no, I'm fine. What's wrong with you? And you'd be like, no, I'm fine. And we really weren't.
1: Yeah,
0: you know?
1: I know.
0: But we've got stronger through that, and we are still fighting for it, and there is going to be a little baby Brooke at some point.
1: I've got hope for both me and Jordan, and for anyone out there who is, you know, in a similar position, just talk. Talk. If you want to reach out to me on DMs, reach out to me, or if your partner wants to reach out to Jordan, like, reach out to him. And also, the show is going to raise so much awareness, and there is tests that you can get done, and there is things out there that can help you. And one thing I do always say is, everyone, well, most people do get that beautiful baby in the end. Like, science is very advanced these days, and there's always going to be the light at the end of the tunnel. So for anyone going through it, me and Jordan totally can empathise with you, and we get it, and we're all on this journey together, aren't we?
0: Yeah, definitely, of course. And obviously, we are now going to talk about sort of our plans for the future and where me and you are going. And that is, the baby has been at the forefront of our future plans for such a long time now, and still is every day. And I feel like we're coping with it better. We're talking to the right people to get ourselves there.
1: Mm.
0: And we want that, which will happen.
1: Yeah.
0: Other plans for the future, naturally.
1: I'm just going to sit back.
0: Naturally.
1: I'm not getting involved in
0: it. The talks come in a relationship of when it is time for a ring.
1: I'm not even putting my 50 pence in here. Because I'll end up walking out.
0: No, don't walk out.
1: We've talked about this so many times, you've just taught me to shut up now.
0: I have. Gents, you can agree with me here, yeah? Any gent listening now that has proposed or is thinking about proposing, it is the only moment you get as a man, really, where you're fully in control, yeah? Sophie Kasai, my beautiful wife, is such a control freak when we do anything, any parties we do, anything we're doing, she has to be the one doing the plans. She likes everything to be done her way. Little spoiled Sophie.
1: John, you've got to remember, like, I have been on my own for a long time.
0: Of course.
1: So it's not just that.
0: Of course, but what I was saying is...
1: being self-employed, right, people who are self-employed, you end up being a control freak.
0: Of course.
1: Because you are in control of your whole life.
0: Of course.
1: So when a man comes into your... you know, your world,
0: yep,
1: is very hard to adapt.
0: Of course, but what I'm saying is, when it comes to this, this is something I'm in control of, yeah? And I will make it the best day of your life, yeah? Which I've always said to
1: and
0: you.
1: I've got all faith.
0: As a man, you can't win because Sophie turns around and says, oh, like, when am I going to get a ring? When are you going to do it? When are you going to do it? Now, if I went and did it tomorrow, she'd go, you're only doing it because I told you to do it. Yes, you would.
1: I feel like that's because I really pressured you. No, right.
0: You didn't even want to do it. I told you to.
1: You know what's really hard? Like, Geordie Shore, when the next series comes out in January, there is a scene where, you know, I am thinking about it quite a lot because I'm thinking, oh my God, I look like an absolute jealous bitch here. But James proposes to Leah.
0: Yeah.
1: And
0: amazing couple, by the way.
1: Oh my God.
0: An unbelievable proposal.
1: Everyone knows James is like a brother to me. Anyways, he proposes to Leah. It's the most perfect proposal. It was just beautiful. In Thailand, you know, it's out there in the press now, so we couldn't talk about it. But there was a moment when that all was going on, everyone's congratulating them and everyone was excited. She was showing her ring. There was a moment where I was like, it's like when I see pregnancy announcements as well, I had to run into the toilet and just have a moment.
0: Of course.
1: And I was like, oh God, I'm just having a moment. I feel really bad because I want to be happy for them, which I am. Mm. But as well, I'm quite sad for myself because it's not happened to me yet.
0: Of course.
1: James has did it before. Anyway, so I sat in the toilet and just had a minute, forgot I had a mic on, looked to the left and there was a camera in my face. I thought, that's it. I was like, this is going to go out there and I'm going to look like an absolute, like, just jealous bitch. And, you know, when I talked to the producers about it, I said, look, they were like, do you want it, Sean? I went, you know what? Just go for it.
0: Yeah.
1: Because I know a lot of girls can understand where I'm coming from. Mm. You know, when we do see other engagements or other baby announcements, things like that, we do give a little nudge to your partner. You go, oh,
0: cool. Tell me about that ring. And the thing is, when you get to our ages now, obviously, I'm touching 30, so's touching 50.
1: You, honestly.
0: I'm touching.
1: Need the Botox, love, not me.
0: I'm touching 30, so's touching 31. And
1: you said I was 30 on the dream.
0: And you do see that people getting to the next stages of their lives now, which is people proposing, people having babies. And obviously, we're about to watch pregnancy announcements, a lot of them recently out of our mates, which has been tough. And engagements, like James's one when we was away and everything like that. But like I said, I think you have to have a little bit of faith in your partner. If you know you're with the right partner, which I'd like to think you do, and I just pulled off the surprise birthday party of the year, by the way, and you didn't have a clue about it. I want to pull off a surprise like that times 10. So all I'd say is let me.
1: Of course, but I do get the fear because you do see these people who have been with the partners for like 10 years and the partner still hasn't proposed, or 5 years, anything like that. I'm like, I need commitment before 5 years. Like, I think that's really, really long. But I did speak to a friend and she was like, look, you want a baby, you want to be proposed to, you want a marriage, you want all them things.
0: If we do it all now, what else have we got to look forward to?
1: Exactly.
0: You pack me up and move on with someone else.
1: Well, I said that if you don't propose within 5 years, I'm off. But look, I know them things are going to come, and when they do, it's special. And there's no rush. Of course, no rush for weddings and proposal. Baby things are different because of the woman's body clock. But when it comes to proposing, look, I'm happy to get married at 40, love.
0: Yeah.
1: You've got plenty of time.
0: Of course.
1: Engagement next year.
0: Yeah, yeah.
1: Anyways.
0: We'll leave the engagement with me, but I do think that. And listeners, listen, we want your points of view. We want you to, if you watch a show and you've got a similar story to the engagement that we can talk about next week.
1: How long people think is like the time frame to be proposed to. Like, what are we saying on average? So are we saying 5 year, 2 year, 3 year? Or
0: you could be ruining a lot of relationships here because there's definitely people
1: let's
0: sitting
1: get them,
0: on
1: let's get them in.
0: 11, 12, 13 years.
1: I want to talk to some men. If they've been waiting, if they're doing 10 years and not proposing, we've got chats.
0: Right, listeners, we want you in next week talking about... No, we want some questions in, sorry, for next week talking about
1: How long have you waited for your ring?
0: How long have you waited for your ring? Ladies, how long have you been waiting? Men, if you waited that long, why have you not done it? And when should be the right time to do it?
1: Yep,
0: we want people's proposal stories.
1: Yep.
0: And tell us how you proposed. I need some tips.
1: I can give you some.
0: No.
1: Okay.
0: No.
1: Okay.
0: Absolutely not.
1: The reason
0: I haven't got enough paper here in front of me to write down what you'd say.
1: You know the ring, though.
0: Yeah. Oh, of course. Harry Potter.
1: You know, like, I've seen a lot of people, like, women have actually picked their own ring and, like,
0: yeah, I don't agree
1: fully
0: with that.
1: Went with the men.
0: I'm quite old school there. I don't agree with that. Mm. I mean, I can't wait for the day that I ask your dad and talk to your dad. I get with your dad so well.
1: Yeah.
0: And I know it'll make his day.
1: When you could, are you planning on asking his hand?
0: Stop fishing, because I'm not going to say.
1: My mum said that the other day. She went, like, is he going to ask me if he can take my daughter's hand in marriage?
0: No, she'd say yes anyway. She'd have said yes straight away.
1: Yeah, no bother, why are you? Why are you? Can have a man. you know what? It is so fun because we really wanted to do a show like this, didn't we, Jordan?
0: Yeah, definitely.
1: It just came at the perfect time when we've been through a bit of a hard year.
0: Of course.
1: You know, we've filmed a lot of TV shows, whether it's Towie, Jordy Show, Fertility Show. We've done so much this year.
0: Of course.
1: And it's came to the end of the year now. And we can talk about the year that we've had, the year before that, and everything that we've been through. And I think me and Jordan, we're very good talkers and we're very good listeners.
0: I think so.
1: And we want to listen to a lot of other people's, like, advice and, you know, things that they've been through and be here to help people as well as tell our own story.
0: Of course. And I love the dynamic of couples, you know. I do think we've got some really, really good guests lined up coming in as well. And I think that being able to give a male point of view and a female point of view and how different we look at things. We're going to do some games where it'll be me and the other fella guest against you and the girl guest couple v couple, Mr. and Mrs. You know, this is a really fun way of exploring couples, and we always wanted to do something like this. Help couples, have fun with some couples. Yeah. And listen, there might be couples out there that really need our help. I think you're so good at advice. I'd like to think I am as well.
1: Well, I've been around the block.
0: Yeah, absolutely.
1: Yeah, I've dealt with a lot, and so have you, Jordan.
0: Of course.
1: And we've finally got our happy ending.
0: Of course.
1: I mean, this show could be our make or break, Jordan. Make or break.
0: It'd save me a lot of money on that ring if it was a break, I tell you.
1: Nah, never. That's one thing me and Jordan done. We've got really strong, haven't we, this year as well.
0: We have.
1: We can end it on a high, love, can't we?
0: We can end on a high. And let's involve some fun in this radio show now. We are going to play our first game. We're going to play a different game every week. But today's game is real or fake. Now, we're going to get lists. We'll read out one at a time. Yep. And we're going to discuss whether these celebrity couples were real couples, have been real couples, are real couples, or fake.
1: Okay.
0: And made up, yeah?
1: Okay.
0: So we're going to go first one off the list.
1: Shawmances then. Pretend he's Shawmances.
0: Either that or just completely try and imagine them. We're going to work out if that was real or fake. So if someone said, for example, Jordan Brooke and Sophie Kassaya, they was a real couple.
1: Yeah, all right.
0: So we're going to move on to the first couple, which is Dwayne The Rock Johnson and Emma Watson. Now that is basically putting the biggest WWE star there ever was with Hermione Granger.
1: So you've got, do a quote
0: please,
1: for, you do.
0: Listen to that.
1: Well, I know, yeah. So can you smell what The Rock is cooking?
0: Yeah.
1: And what's Hermione's famous line?
0: Hello, Hamora.
1: So can you smell what The Rock is cooking? Hello, Hamora. It doesn't really go.
0: No. And like, look at the size of him and the size of her.
1: Yeah, that is no.
0: Imagine if they was in their full get-up, yeah? Obviously, he's been in loads of films, but dress him as like...
1: He's in his little pants.
0: Dress him as The Rock with his armbands on and her in a school robe.
1: She's got a little Habra-Cadabra thing on.
0: Do not talk about Harry Potter, Habra-Cadabra.
1: Don't even get me started.
0: That's not a
1: Harry
0: real
1: Potter.
0: Spell. All you just, Harry Potter fans out there,
1: I just don't get it. Harry Potter's just the biggest ick.
0: So, are we in agreement that Hermione Granger was never with The Rock?
1: Never.
0: Yeah?
1: That's chalk and cheese.
0: It's fake?
1: Is it fake?
0: It's fake. Well done, Woo! Sophie. It's fake. Right, moving on to the next one. We have got Mila Kunis and Macaulay Culkin. Now,
1: I think that's real. I don't know why. It's given
0: Kevin,
1: real.
0: Kevin from Home Alone.
1: It's given real.
0: What, when they was kids? Because I don't remember it recently in the press. Is that like a childhood little one when they was really young?
1: I'm older than you. I think this was a thing, you know.
0: Well, after Home Alone, obviously, when he was a lot older. Or are you talking about like a little thing when I was at school? Did they go to school together?
1: I think they had a kiss behind the school hall.
0: Yeah?
1: Yeah. I think I can envision it.
0: That was a real couple?
1: I think like that little
0: listen,
1: kiss.
0: They was a real couple.
1: They were?
0: Yeah.
1: Told you. My generation, Jordan.
0: Right. Now we're moving on to Tiger and Avril Lavigne.
1: No, you don't mix R&B with rock. It's just not a thing.
0: No? Give us a little bit of top one of Tiger's songs.
1: Where?
0: Are you broken? Are you stuck?
1: Well, that's his tune, of course. Where? The one that is.
0: And then one from Avril Lavigne?
1: He was a skater boy. He said, "See you later, boy." It just doesn't go.
0: What do we reckon, real or fake?
1: I don't know. Was Avril?
0: I'm going fake. I don't think Avril Lavigne was a tiger.
1: Didn't someone say Avril Lavigne died?
0: No.
1: Or was that not her on the? What's that one that she went away on a flight? Something happened. It was a conspiracy. So Avril Lavigne's still alive?
0: Avril Lavigne, to my best of knowledge, is still alive. Yes, she is.
1: But she didn't get with Tiger.
0: Was she with Tiger? So, give me your answer.
1: Well, Tiger's not going to date Kylie Jenner, but previously dated Avril Lavigne. Like, come on.
0: So you're saying fake?
1: I'm
0: saying
1: fake. Fake all over it. Fake is my bum.
0: They was actually a couple.
1: No, they weren't.
0: Yeah, they was.
1: R&B and rock collided.
0: No, and only recently.
1: What?
0: Only recently, they was together. He was riding a skateboard down.
1: I bet he was. And what, and he made her wet. Wet.
0: Are you sound like a CD that's stuck?
1: Yeah.
0: Right, moving on to our next one. This is one of my favourite actors of all time. I love him.
1: One of my favourite rappers.
0: Tom Hanks and Cardi B.
1: Nah.
0: Surely not.
1: Cardi B is like a stripper. She's from the ends.
0: Yeah, mind you, Tom Hanks is... Never travel anywhere with Tom Hanks.
1: Why?
0: Well, if you look at the list of what he's done, Castaway,
1: yeah.
0: Sully.
1: Oh.
0: What else has he done?
1: What happens? He just gets lost
0: Captain,
1: in the villa.
0: Captain Phillips.
1: Oh my God! You don't want it. I can't imagine him to be trapped with Cardi B anywhere, because she'd probably do your head in. But
0: gosh, she'd ruin him. Can you imagine Cardi B shagging Tom Hanks?
1: She would give it a good go. Honestly, you want to see her twerking, Jordan? I love Cardi B. I'm a big fan of her. You're obviously a fan of Tom Hanks, aren't you? But it's just not... I mean, he's probably been there when she's been at the strip club. I can imagine that.
0: Yeah?
1: Yeah, dirty boy. He's been there. He's watched her back in the day in Miami, being on that pole, and he's went, "There you go, love, there's a couple of dollars." But right. I don't think they've...
0: I'm saying fake. I'm 100%, I'm 100% sure on this one. And the answer is fake.
1: Yes.
0: Tom Hanks and Cardi B was...
1: Fake is her bum.
0: Never together. Yes. Let's go down to one because I don't know a few of them ones. Let's go down to Keanu Reeves and Lady Gaga.
1: Who's Keanu Reeves?
0: Neo at The Matrix. John Wick.
1: Oh, see, that's just your thing, but Lady Gaga.
0: You know Kanye West? You know Keanu Reeves is. Long black hair, John Wick, got a blue staff like ours.
1: How do I know a guy with long hair and a dog?
0: John Wick, the film. Oh, all right, Matrix, Neo, leather jacket, black glasses.
1: I don't watch these things. I actually don't know. Lady Gaga, though.
0: All right, I wouldn't say they was ever together.
1: I don't know, I think they do.
0: Yeah,
1: something sounds weird. Staffy dog, long dark hair and Gaga, that is her type.
0: Yeah?
1: She loves the staff and the
0: gaga. So you're saying real? You're saying real, I'm saying fake, yeah?
1: I think it's real.
0: And the answer is fake. Keanu Reeves was never with Lady Gaga.
1: For God's sake.
0: David
1: Beckham and Jerry. David Beckham and Jerry Halliwell.
0: Never, because he's obviously with Posh.
1: No, I think this is real.
0: No. Was he with Jerry first?
1: I think they had a fling first. I think. When I watched the documentary, I'm sure he mentioned it.
0: No, he wouldn't. So you're telling... I thought he always... When I've known... I wish I did know David Beckham. I'm talking like I know him.
1: No, I'm telling
0: you.
1: But
0: he always wanted Posh.
1: I think they went on a date. Is it true?
0: It is. You're right. Wrong. It's fake. David Beckham was never with Jerry Halliwell. It was always Posh and Becks.
1: That is me to a T. I've just made a complete scenario in my head the way I believe it.
0: Yeah.
1: That's scary, that, isn't it?
0: Yeah, it is. We're going to go on to the last one now.
1: Yep.
0: Now, this I can't ever see being real. Tom Cruise and Cher. So Tom Cruise, he's probably my favourite actor of all time.
1: I don't know,
0: Maverick. So you can imagine like Tom Cruise riding his motorbike, being really cool in like Mission Impossible, and she's on the back.
1: Do you believe? Love after love.
0: What do you think? I don't mean they was ever together. Sure. Actually, Tom Cruise is older than you think. Tom Cruise is touching 60. He looks good for 60.
1: Cher's 70-odd.
0: Likes an older woman, me and you.
1: Oh, someone said I look like Cher with my curly hair. Do you believe?
0: And I was named after Tom Cruise in one of his films.
1: Maybe it was.
0: Maybe it's a sign.
1: Come on, let's give them a go.
0: And I've just bought a motorbike. Do you want to get on the back and sing Believe?
1: Yeah, 100%. I think they were. I think they kissed.
0: Oh, I'm saying real, purely off the back of me and you. Tom Cruise was with Cher.
1: Yay!
0: Do we know what year they was together? Yeah, we're going to look it up.
1: I want to know if it was a kiss or they went full way or like a proper like thing.
0: That's mad. That's why we ended up together. Tom Cruise, Cher. Right.
1: Now, I don't know if that's a compliment or not.
0: Well, I don't know. Put your curly hair back in and we'll see.
1: Okay.
0: 1985 they was together.
1: Really?
0: Yeah.
1: God,
0: you was born.
1: Jump on.
0: Right. That is the end of our game this week. We'll be back with another game next week. And for now, we're just going to go to break two. We'll see you in a couple of minutes.
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8: What is the point of an umbrella?
0: That come out of nowhere.
8: Bro, they make me feel ill, bro.
0: No, you can't do
8: no,
0: that.
8: No, no, they make,
0: you can't
8: no,
0: do
8: they
0: that.
8: Make me feel absolutely ill. And it's been obviously ridiculous recently because there's been so much rain. Mm-hmm. I'll tell you why I hate umbrellas. They're too big for the pavement, and they're too big for one person, and they're way too small for two people. At least half of me, at least my left side or my right side, is getting drenched in rain.
9: Is the sound of your mates alive? Is getting to more gigs this year and the next? Is the sound of saying, I got you, mate? Is the sound of mates enjoying even more of this? Is the sound of mates getting home instead of here? Click your seatbelt, because you're twice as likely to be killed or seriously injured if you don't think.
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10: The issues that we have, or the thoughts and feelings that we have around our weight, a lot of them come from our mums. I remember my auntie saying to me, before your mum died, she was worried that you were getting fat. And I remember and my auntie, who's now in her 70s, she still talks about, you know, how thin she is or isn't. She compares my body type to her body type, to my cousins. You know, she still has that kind of obsession.
0: Hello and welcome back to Couple Goals with Jordan Brooke and Sophie Kasaya.
1: Woo.
0: Now, we are on to the last section of our show now, which is all to do with you beautiful listeners.
1: Mm.
0: Now, these are your questions and horror stories, where me and Sophie are going to answer some of your questions regarding relationships. And we're going to invite you now. We want you to send all of your problems, questions, anything to do with relationship, horror stories. You can send
1: that. We want to hear it all.
0: Yeah, we want to hear it all. You can send that via voice notes to the show. So if you check all of our socials, all the information there of how you can send us these voice notes will be on our Instagram and socials. Now, Soph.
1: Yeah,
0: this is
1: on.
0: The first question we've been sent in.
1: I feel angry already.
0: I really want your opinion on this one. Ready?
1: Oh, God, yeah,
0: so my girlfriend is considering dumping me because she keeps having dreams of me cheating on her. Even though I've never cheated on her, she picks fights with me and won't let me hug or kiss her. What should I do?
1: Right.
0: Talk about personal experience a minute.
1: Okay, so when I've read about dreams and stuff, there's a reason why you have sex dreams. Every dream means something, okay?
0: Yeah.
1: So with the sex dreams, it means something.
0: Right.
1: And it makes you think that you've... When women have, like, sex dreams, you feel like you've got it because there's a gut instinct.
0: Right.
1: So we think that. We think, oh, my God, I'm having cheating dreams because he's cheating on us.
0: No. But you've had so many, not so many.
1: No, but I'm
0: But you've done that to me. I've woke up and you fully won't speak to me and you go, you kissed someone else last night in my dream.
1: But I get where she's coming from. She's probably thinking he is actually doing it, right? Which will probably be a little bit of her insecurities. She's probably been through a lot in the past. So now she's thinking, oh, my God, he's doing it to me, but that doesn't mean it. It just, I'm sure there's a reason for it. It's like, it's sexually.
0: It is funny.
1: I need to Google it.
0: It is funny how dreams affect you, though. Because I have dreams, like, I can have an argument with someone and I wake up with a raging hump and you thought, no, it's a dream, but you really are affected by who it was.
1: Yeah.
0: Like, I've had an argument with your mum in my dreams and I wake up and I think, oh, your mum's doing my head in, which she's not. I love her to bits.
1: Right, are you ready? So the main reason, dreams of infidelity can represent an acknowledge of fear that you are neglecting your relationship in favour of financial or business concerns.
0: Yeah, but you've had them about me. You've fully woken up. And I said, you're right. And you go, oof.
1: Yeah, because it just, for that split minute, you think, oh, how dare you? Like, how dare you do that and interfere in my dreams by sleeping with another woman? Like, it is vile, vile. And it does. It makes you get a little bit angry. And it takes a little while. I think a good hour to forget.
0: Dreams are mad, though. And I'm laughing. I do not want you to tell this story on here, by the way. And I've got full control of your mics. If you try to tell it, I will turn it down. But how about the dream yet about me in prison?
1: What was that one?
0: When I was in prison. Do you not remember?
1: No.
0: Yeah, you
1: what
0: do.
1: What is it? I don't want to know. No. Bring it up because there's been so many.
0: No, it was bad.
1: Is that with a really big penis?
0: Yeah. We'll leave that on there. We'll leave that one there.
1: But yeah, I do think dreams means like you do have something on your mind, especially when it comes to the sexual things. Oh, you're just really horny and you just need a shark. Mm. But there is no need for it to be horrible to you and not be able to kiss or cuddle.
0: What would I do as the man? I would plan a lovely night for just yous two. I'd get her some lovely lingerie and I would have a lovely night just yous two shagging. So all she can think about is you, not you shagging someone else.
1: Yeah, I just generally believe that sounds like someone who is really horny. She just needs a good shag.
0: Yeah, absolutely. Right, on to our second question now. This is a weird one. The name my fiancé wants to name our baby is the same name of her first love. Am I in the wrong or is this weird?
1: No, going a little bit off topic. There's a similar scenario where, you know, like ex-boyfriend and girlfriends might talk about baby names.
0: Right.
1: But then you meet someone else and you call it the baby name you've always wanted, but it was with your ex.
0: Right. But this similar was actually, but listen, this was actually the name of his ex. Like.
1: Nah.
0: If you tried to call my son,
1: it's
0: your
1: hard.
0: If you tried to call your son, our son, your first boyfriend's name, I'd be like, absolutely not.
1: It's not okay. But if it's a common name, like something like Craig.
0: No, for me, it's a no-go.
1: It is a massive no-go. Like, it is a massive no-go. But if it's a common name and you've always wanted that name.
0: If we had a lovely little daughter and I tried to call her my first bird's name, what would you say?
1: I'll be like the same name as mine.
0: No, my first bird's name.
1: Oh, I don't know our name, so I'm glad.
0: Yeah.
1: I'm glad.
0: But you would never let that happen.
1: I wouldn't.
0: It would be awkward if it was your name, because it is the same name as my ex-bird.
1: Exactly. You've got away with that one.
0: I can call my daughter the same name as my ex-bird, because it's your name.
1: But I think, it is bad, because it's like you're going to look at that kid every day and think, that is your ex-boyfriend. Like, you're going to just be reminded of his name, aren't you? So I think that's a no-go. But, you know, going off topic as well, like, people plan these baby names for a very long time, and maybe she had that before she met the ex. You don't know the real scenario, Jordan.
0: Yeah, true, but I think it's weird. I don't think you're wrong. I don't think you're in the weird. I would tell your fiance to absolutely do one. I think there's so many names out there, you know. Have a look at what Megan Fox and Machine Gun Kelly are going to call
1: it. Yeah, tickly felt their book. Call it Vampire or something, or Dracula.
0: No, there is so many names out there. You don't need to call it anything like that.
1: Nah, you don't. But yeah, you know, I think you just need good chats there. And look, having a baby is such a special moment. You don't want to be reminded of anyone's ex-boyfriend when that pops out the vagina.
0: No, especially if you're having dreams about it as well, like the top question. They're two. My advice for both of them is, I've said the one about the first one, have a lovely romantic night with your girlfriend. And then the second one is absolutely absolutely do not let him call it that
1: yeah,
0: name.
1: Yeah, nah. You know what? When it comes to baby names, there is so many out there, and me and Jordan are always stuck on one.
0: Oh, we've got ours, haven't we?
1: We've got ours.
0: And you're never going to know.
1: Actually, we've got both.
0: We have got both.
1: Boy and girl.
0: Boy and girl. But until it happens, they're going to be firmly sealed under our belt.
1: Yeah, I think baby names now, people keep it such a secret. It's like such a secret thing now, isn't it?
0: I think it should be, though. It's nice.
1: Yeah?
0: Yeah. Mm. And the whole finding out what you're having thing. I mean, we will do a gender reveal because I know you love a party. That's the only reason you're going to do it. But I'd like to.
1: What about
0: I'd
1: gender
0: like
1: reveal and baby shower?
0: Yeah, all right, we'll do both.
1: You are so impatient. That is a lie. You are so impatient. You will need to know what it is. I can't ever imagine you settling thinking, yeah, I don't know if I'm having a boy or girl. Like, you've got OCD. You would need everything sorted for that baby.
0: Yeah, true. I'd like to get the bedroom sorted and everything like that. Yeah.
1: Yeah.
0: It's going to be exciting times, aren't it? We've got some exciting times ahead.
1: We have. But we have got so many exciting times ahead, especially on this show as well. We've got great things coming up. But
0: that's it.
1: For that, we George.
0: Have. Well, unfortunately, ladies and gentlemen, we have reached the end of our first episode of Couple Goals today. So, have you enjoyed it?
1: I could just sit here all day.
0: It's
1: I'm ready
0: good.
1: For another hour.
0: No, thank you for everybody listening. 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Just what do you have to say, Soph?
1: So you're ready? Hopefully this works. Alexa, play Foobar Radio.
0: Yeah, and
1: hopefully
0: if it doesn't understand Geordie, you ready? Alexa!
1: But there's so many places and ways to watch this, and obviously this will be all over social media as well. So please show me and Jordan some love and get your questions in your comments and voice notes and whatever you want to do. Like, share, just help us get it out there, and we will 100%
0: That's
1: be
0: it.
1: Helping you as well.
0: You'll be able to listen back to our show on any good podcasting platforms. But for now, it is going to be goodbye. We will be back next week with an amazing guest, actually, or guests. There might be two.
1: Yeah.
0: You might be lucky. And we're going to be playing some games with them, talking more things relationships, what's good, what's bad. We'll slip the marriage question again. We managed to cover that today. Thanks for your help.
1: But yeah, you have got us every Monday at 3 p.m. So make sure you're listening at 3 p.m. every Monday this week and next week and forevermore.
0: And we will see you next week. Goodbye.
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20: Andy Burnham's getting ready for his first face-to-face meeting with Donald Trump in New York later today. Holly Hughes has more.
21: It could be an awkward meeting between the two. Both have made barbed comments towards each other in the past. And President Trump referred to Mr. Burnham as the mayor of a town who was, quote, very liberal. But speaking on his way over, the Prime Minister said they'll be laughing that off. And he now appreciates just how strong the relationship between the UK and the US is. Mr. Burnham's also expected to speak at the UN later about the risks and opportunities of artificial intelligence.
20: Well, meanwhile, the Liberal Democrat leader is expected to use his party conference speech later to say we need to treat AI like we treat nuclear weapons. Sir Ed Davey wants a pause in the tech being developed further, warning if they advance too far, we'll be at the mercy of billionaires like Elon Musk to save us. A minister has insisted the UK's border is secure after a migrant boat managed to reach the Kent coast without being spotted. It's the first undetected landing for a year. All five people on board are now being held. Defence Minister Luke Pollard says a Home Office investigation is now underway to work out how it got through. Productivity experts say the NHS could be working smarter, not harder. The Health Foundation reckons being more efficient could save over 20,000 lives every year from treatable causes, all without the need to spend more money. Anita Charlesworth's their spokesperson.
22: The NHS needs to spend money differently. In particular, we need to spend more money on capital. That means that people have the tools to do their job. We need to strengthen leadership in the NHS.
20: Holiday firm TUI says it's seen more people booking last-minute getaways. That's despite a 7% overall fall in bookings by people in the UK, and even fewer so far for the coming winter. They say they're trying to cut costs to offset the impact of soaring fuel costs. And England bowler Mark Wood has announced his retirement from international cricket. The 36-year-old played 38 test matches over an 11-year career. That's the latest from Radio News Hub. I'm Phil Towers.
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26: It's time to access every single area.
10: Oh,
26: and we've got
10: God,
26: our next... You ain't got any areas I want to access, Miss Ellen. I love you, but it's a no. So that sounds shady, but I think we know what time it is. Anyway, enough about my sexuality. We've just been joined by the legend, Kitty from Drag Race. Kitty, how are you, girl?
27: I'm good. Thank you so much for having me. It's
26: You're so welcome.
27: Lovely to be here. It's lovely to be here in real life, because when I've done you before, I've always been on Zoom.
26: You've done me on Zoom.
27: Yeah. So it's nice to be here in real life, in the flesh, you know.
10: You're real.
27: Exactly. Yeah. I love it though. Like when they were like, oh, you can oversee, I was like, I want to become in, I want to, you get a better vibe in real life.
26: It's
27: like
26: so real, it's like, pull nub or sex.
10: You've been pull nubbing me.
26: And now we're going for
27: and now balls to the wall.
26: That's balls it. To the wall and exactly. balls deep, Kits. Anyway, that's took a turn. Right, so Kits just told us about that little 10-mile run. Let's go straight in with the marathon
27: 10-mile
26: chat.
27: Run. Oh, honestly, I've had like, it's been like a complete like lifestyle 180. It's absolutely mad. I started with a PT last year and I love him so much. And so I was just like, I can do this. And I've been like on my little fitness journey, my calorie deficit, and then Jeremy Joseph, who runs Heaven nightclub in London, he was like, would you ever do the marathon? And I was like, okay, yeah, why not? I'm like, I'm a yes person.
3: Oh my God, that's
27: I can
3: so brave.
27: Do it.
26: You're a girl that
27: you're
26: can't so say no.
27: I'm just a girl who can't say no. And so I was like, yeah, okay, I'll do it. Thinking like, I've never ran, I can't run a bath, you know, I can't do any of it. So I was like, okay, sure, if you can train me. And now I've got my first half marathon next weekend, the big half,
3: what?
27: 1st of September, 13.1 miles.
26: But oh you'll piece that because you've just done 10
27: just
26: miles
27: 10
26: before
27: miles
26: coming
27: this morning.
26: Into this interview.
27: I know.
26: I love that she said, I've just done 10 miles.
27: Yeah. And I'm like, who am I? Because this was never me before. I was always like, I couldn't do any of it.
3: How many miles is a half marathon then?
27: 13.1.
3: What? You'll piss that.
27: Yeah. And like today, they were like, okay, do you think you could do another like 3.1? And I was like, easy. Easy peasy.
3: We'll do that before.
27: I could
3: lunch.
27: Do it now. Exactly. Yeah. I could go. I'm good. I'm good for it. Oh
26: the only God, thing I ever got up and done on a Wednesday of 10 of was Benson and Edges. I don't smoke now, but I think I've barely done a mile in my life. I'd love wow. just the one thing, but yeah. like you say about PT, like for me, kind of, it was, it won't go dead, but a bit of a game changer for yeah. me, kind of finding, because I was late to the party. Yeah. All the boys at school was like going up White Hart Lane or yeah. West Ham. I was going with Ryland. Do you know what I mean? It's a shock kicking people up her chair. I never lived, I was the boy that I remember doing PE. I cried because I got my football boots muddy.
3: Stop it,
27: oh, stop.
26: I blame the OCD for it, but I was cleaning them
3: kids.
26: In.
3: Yeah. That is so sweet.
26: I thought, no, I'm going with Ryland. They're going football. But I think because I've never been part of that sporty or like aerial yeah. part of the world. I was never part of that world. So when
27: no,
26: you kind
27: I feel
26: of ya. It's good for the mental health.
27: Yeah, completely, yeah. completely. And it like clears my mind. I love swimming anyway, so I would swim anyway, but now
26: I love
27: I'm like,
26: a swim.
27: Swimming every day, I love it. And I'm just like, it does so good for your for yeah. your mental health. If you're having like a day of it and you're like, yeah. I'm so like oh, all the things. It's like, I know, I can go for a run. I can go for a swim.
26: There's a difference. So I can go to the gym and I can do a swim, but I don't think I could run. I mean, I've got a fucked up knee or what's happened, but I don't think I could, like, for
3: I
26: me, I'd love to put headphones in
3: yeah.
26: and just run. And
3: yeah.
26: go.
27: That's it. And you know what I found is the biggest thing is, like, running with other people. That has been,
3: you
27: like a game. Oh, my God, because I just talk. And like,
3: how
27: you know
3: you
27: me.
3: Talk
27: I love,
3: and run?
27: I love a chat. So I'm just there, like, oh, my God, have you seen this about her? Oh, my God. Like, the whole way round. The whole, like, it was like an hour and 40 minutes this morning. I was like, chatting
26: what
27: the whole way.
26: Do you go round? Is it like Kelly Holmes going round?
27: Well, that's what I go like in my head.
26: But
27: I'm
26: no,
27: like,
26: is that what you run around the track or
27: no,
26: are you literally
27: no,
26: running
27: no,
26: 10
27: no.
26: miles
27: like,
26: down the M25?
27: Like round the streets and everything. Like we went round Hyde Park and then it was like, oh, that's not far enough. So we'll go like down to Hammersmith, like back past like.
26: So you're just doing laps like of a school field.
27: No, no, oh, I'd get so bored if it
3: was
27: that.
3: Yeah, it'd
27: yeah.
3: boring.
27: Yeah,
3: fair
27: yeah.
3: play to you. So like all this fitness now, it must yeah. be a walk in the park when you're going back doing drag. Race.
27: I know. Oh my God.
3: Wow.
27: Yeah, yeah, yeah. Back to RuPaul's Drag Race. Oh my God.
26: She's back.
3: Are you excited?
27: So excited. So, but what I find so weird is we filmed it so long ago
3: yeah.
27: and like I'd started my health and fitness journey, but like viewing it back now, I'm like, oh my God, it's like watching a different person.
3: Really?
27: Like seeing myself there, I'm like, it's always different. Like when you watch it back and you're like, I don't remember it like that, you know, like, because it's from a different perspective. It's from like the camera's point of view. Compared to like the version in my head that like I've made up,
3: yeah.
27: The Delulu life chose
26: me. Yes.
27: So it's weird anyway watching it back, but then like actually like reliving it and thinking like, oh my God, I look like a completely different person. Like I was 3 stone down
3: wow.
27: then, and now I'm 7 stone down. So it's like
3: stop.
26: Wow,
27: worlds apart.
3: Do you feel like a different person too?
27: Completely,
3: like
27: completely.
3: Yeah.
27: Like it's wild. I stopped drinking and everything.
3: What?
27: I'm like, yeah, it's mad. But Drag Race, wow. that's what I'm here to talk
3: drag
27: about.
3: Race,
27: oh my
3: drag
27: God,
3: race.
26: Let's talk. How's Ro doing? How's that bitch? I love her.
27: Oh my God,
26: I wish she's and she the she's a ledge.
3: Yeah,
27: yeah.
26: She
27: yeah.
26: needs a night.
27: Oh
26: knighthood.
27: My God, yeah. yeah. All
26: can
27: of
26: we
27: knight
26: yeah. American people? Let's
27: we should.
26: Do it.
3: We
27: should.
3: Bring it in. We'll bring it in.
26: Let's
3: now that
26: do
3: Meghan's
26: it.
3: In the fold. Let's
27: exactly.
3: Do it.
26: Get Meghan Markle
27: right.
26: on the
27: it's
26: phone.
27: Only right. Yeah.
3: Let the Americans in. I say.
27: But no, it's been amazing, and like it's just so great to watch it all back, and it was so much fun. It was so fun. Everyone's always like, "Would you ever go back to Drag Race?" And like for the longest time, I was like, "I don't know," because like, I had such a good time doing Drag Race UK, and it was like, "I don't know." Like, will lightning strike twice? You
3: yeah.
27: know, it's like I don't want to go back and like ruin. doing like what fun I had, and like it's all that thing of like, especially being like a competition, and it's like people are being sent home. It's like, well, this could damage my career. Like, what if I'm like, and like this week's episode, it's like when elimination starts. So it's like,
26: we love
27: am I going to be the first one to get the chop? Who knows? It's like, but also, oh my God, I'm literally like, I'm like, don't worry about your questions. I can just go.
26: No, because I've got to ask it. You've hit the nail on the head, and I so get that when people talk about would you return to things, like, and you kind of like, you kind of sometimes want to park things.
27: Yeah.
26: Because I've seen things as like chapters in books.
27: Yeah. Exactly.
26: Evolving and growth. Yeah. But I'm intrigued because I put myself in your situation whilst I'm writing my questions, even a professional. because I could kind of, I don't know if this is like crazy, say, I could answer this in two ways, but. Do you think it was harder the first time round because you didn't 100%. Know what to expect?
27: Yeah.
26: Or is it harder the second time because there's something to lose?
27: Well,
26: Fucking Einstein.
27: Oh, my God. Oh,
26: get me. Who do you have to be to get it? What am I, a Philosopher's Stone? Order or raise your kit? Good question, eh?
27: That's a really good question. I think easier... getting ready the second time, because also when I was getting ready the first time, we were in COVID, we were in lockdown. All the shops were shut.
26: Still wearing masks and gloves.
27: Exactly, it's like PPE. all that crap that we can leave in the past. Oh, thank God. So that was hard, and also like it was my first like TV job, you know. So I was like, I had no idea going into it. Yeah. Going back, I was like, I know what to expect now because I've done Drag Race, I've done other TV stuff, you know. It's like I've been round the park.
3: Yeah.
27: I know I've been round the block.
26: We've
27: even.
26: Heard.
27: But what made it so hard this time was like, so there's 12 queens from all over the world, 10 of them were finalists on their season.
26: It's like, that's fresh.
27: And it's like, compared to like so every other All Stars, it's like, oh my God, the level is so high.
3: Did you find that high. Hard? Like, yeah. That level?
27: And also, here's the tea, I hadn't watched hardly any of them. So it was like going in, and everyone's watched Drag Race UK. I know, like, that's just so bad. Yeah. But so everyone's like, oh my God, Kitty. And I'm like, hi.
3: Hi, hon.
27: Hey, babe. Hi, darling. You look nice, sweetheart.
26: Yeah, I know that trick.
27: How's it going, honey?
3: I know that trick.
27: And then also, because they're like, oh, okay, like, they all have the jump on us. I'm like, I've not got any idea, like, what you do or what you do. Wow. But so it's like, oh, my God. But I knew, like, the level was going to be harder, but it was amazing.
3: So do they get your British humour then?
27: Well, do you know what I found this week? So also, like, in the first episode, as like one of the like breaking the ice things, I'm here like, right, let's play Shag, Marry, Kill. I would do, and like, I remember everyone being like, oh, I don't want to kill anyone. And I was like, no, but it's a game. So you're like,
26: Shag, Marry, Kill.
27: And the amount of people being like, why do you want to kill her? I'm like, oh, you've never played Shag, Marry, Kill, hun. You've never lived. It's
3: Are they too sensitive? I find Australians are a bit insensitive.
27: Oh, no, the Australians, they love it. They love it.
3: When I lived in, maybe it's the people living in Perth, but I've gone just dragging a whole country.
26: It's the Australians.
3: But when I was doing like the dry humour thing, they didn't like it. I was thinking maybe Americans are a bit like that.
27: I think as a country and a community, the British sense of humour is so dry.
3: Yeah.
27: And I think, but also I think that's what makes us. Yeah. I think that's what makes like British like people and the sense of humour so incredible. So that's what I really wanted to show. Like going on to Global, I was like, right, I'm the only UK queen here. I need to show what we do and we do best. And it's the humour for me.
26: For sure, folks, as the only UK queen, and just in general, and obviously from the UK, on the completely, this is our home, our manor. But when you watch other Drag Race, like for me, I mean, I'm
27: never
26: 21.
27: Seen it.
26: I don't
27: never
26: know how old you are. I'm 21.
27: Maybe I'm 72.
26: So for me, though, like, and I don't say this in a derogatory way, but there's certain countries that are famous for having centres of drag queens and things, which would quite clearly be a geezer that had been down whatever supermarket, high chain shop, whacked on a dress, like a cheap Halloween wig, and like shit Claire's except, no shade Claire's, you ain't got a sponsorship, have you?
27: No.
26: There goes mine. But I mean, don't know about contour and beauty blenders, but it was, that's what I knew when I grew up, because I'm at that age, that's what a drag queen was to me. Oh, it was totally. A gaze with every
27: legs. It's the blue eyeshadow, like the white, and then the black, like pencil eyebrows.
26: And then America gets out of the Uber. Fuck me, it's Beyonce.
27: Oh my God, honestly.
3: Stunning. But drag has come a long, long way.
27: It's such a long way.
26: Honestly, I could talk all night, but I've overrun.
27: Oh, I'm so sorry.
26: No, you're all right, darling. Best of luck with Marathon. We'll get you back after.
0: VAR. You serious? With Cecil G. Thomas.
4: This is one sport where it's unforgiving. You know, we're trying to create young players to go and play in front of 62,500 people at the Olympic Stadium, where every person at the stadium's got their opinion. All their opinions are different, and they all think their opinion matters, and they don't mind voicing it. Yeah. So we're trying to create somebody for that. You know, you have to be robust, you have to be mentally strong.
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29: Not just this government, governments over the last sort of 30 years differentiate between pensioners and young people in the way that the triple lock is spoken about and is like almost fetishized in the way that it won't be touched and you can't say anything about it, and if you touch it, it's essentially political suicide.
26: Welcome back to Access All Areas, and yes, we are live on FUBAR Radio. Now, we've just been joined in the studio by this year's Apprentice winner, Rachel Walford. How are you, darling?
30: I'm good, thank you, guys. Thank you so much for having me.
26: So, well, congratulations.
30: Thank you.
26: How does it feel?
30: How long?
26: How's it feel?
30: It's still settling in, guys. I'm honestly being serious. It's been a very strange couple of weeks, but it feels amazing, and yeah, I can't believe what an opportunity I've been given.
26: Because you guys don't find out until pretty last minute, do you?
30: So it's common knowledge that we do film two different endings, and you know, you are waiting almost a year to find out, which is a long time. Phil and I, Phil and I both knew we were in the final and up with a chance of winning, but we've waited until this point, really.
26: So what happens to the business for that year? Because if you don't know, are you still just both cracking on as normal? There's no investment at that point. There's no help from Alan.
30: I didn't call him that just yet. But it's a weird year, really. So I've not had the investment up until this point. So for the last year, I've kind of cracked on as usual. And there's been things I've wanted to do with the business, which I've held off doing just in case I've kind of won. But I've also, you know, if opportunities have come my way, I've still taken them, if that makes sense. Yeah. But it's been a weird year because you can't really plan. Yeah. So now it's like
26: it's
30: a
26: limbo.
30: Yeah. So now it's like I almost feel quite a weight off my shoulders. I'm like, great. Like, I know where I'm going now this year. Does that make sense?
3: Yeah.
26: And it was nice to see 250 grand going in the bank account.
30: So good. For business purposes only.
26: I'm out of cold. I'm not saying you might put an holiday to the long dates.
30: No,
3: I did think that was Gucci.
30: No, this is a River Island number, you know?
3: River Island, you know.
30: Yeah, high street fashion.
3: Wow.
26: I love it.
3: So has your business changed at all then in that year from when you applied to The Apprentice to now? How has your business changed and evolved?
30: I mean, for the last year, well, for pretty much the best part of the last year, people didn't know I was on The Apprentice. And, you know, like I said, I've kind of cracked on as normal. And the business has grown regardless of me being on the show. So, you know, it's only been knowledge I've been on the show for 12 weeks. So up until that point, the business has been growing. You know, I just opened up my second site early last year, just before I went on the show. So my main focus for the last 12 months has been pushing my Harrogate site in North Yorkshire and making sure, you know, I'm getting the people in. So the last year, you know, I got out the show, finished filming on the Sunday night in London. I was back to Leeds on the Monday morning, straight back into work, and it's literally just been head down for the last 12 months.
26: Does Alan not know for that year? Does he still have access to your business stuff and whoever the contestants may be? So just on a generic series, for instance, not necessarily just yours, just the process. When he picks his final two and you've got to wait that year, can he see what's happened in that 12 months? Something to sway his mind?
30: Absolutely. Like, you know, he can ask the questions
26: at
30: if that makes
26: point,
30: sense.
26: Yeah,
30: of course. And

0: room.
1: Yeah.
0: When the phone rings and it pops up Alan or Lord Sugar to you, what does he say on the phone at that point? Does he go, hello, darling, it's your lucky day. Want 250 bags?
1: I'd love if he said that. All right, darling. He gets straight to it, guys. Like, you've seen him on The Apprentice. There's no messing around. He's like, Rachel, good news, you're the winner. So he didn't make me wait. There was no, you know, on the show, there's like all that momentum and he's creating it and he's swaying between you both. Yeah. It was like, you're the winner. And I appreciate that. I'd waited nearly a year. Yeah.
2: What did you do in that moment when you got that phone call? Were you screaming?
1: I was with the lovely producer of The Apprentice, Paul. He was with me at the time. I wasn't with my family. I wasn't with, you know, any of my friends. And I found out and it was pure shock. And I think Paul could see it on my face. I was just like, I need a minute. But I didn't actually show any emotion, I don't think, until we watched it actually live and as in the episode last Thursday. So when I was with my family and friends, that's the first time I really, and I'm not a crier, I was bawling my eyes out. And I think, because you're with your friends, your family,
0: and it's real, something tangible. When it's an episode, and it's, because when you're just in the moment and you've waited that year, so that kind of, you go from the high of filming and being on the ball all the time and that pressure, then life goes kind of back to normal for 12 months. And then you kind of have that reality where Alan's on the dog and bone telling you he's giving you 250 grand and that he's your business partner.
1: Absolutely. It's a weird year, guys. That's all I can describe it as. You know, you're waiting for potentially a life-changing moment.
0: Yeah.
1: But you also have to prepare yourself for potentially being runner-up. And, you know, I've had to think in my head, if I don't win the investment, which obviously I'm not in that position, but if I had to also think about the plan going forwards, if that was the case. And I think that's what's crazy and what probably viewers don't realise, that Phil and I have just been through for the last 12 months.
0: Yeah. And it's one thing to people that invest in a show for 12 weeks, it's 3 months of their lives, and then people crack on to the next thing. Do you know what I mean? But for you, it's not just a show, it's a life, it's your livelihood. There's absolutely so much more than just a TV show. And that's what I love about The Apprentice, because it's, some people go, oh, it's a reality show, which I don't kind of know if it can fall under that. Maybe it kind of does in a way, but it's not a reality show as there's other reality shows. You know what
1: exactly,
0: I mean?
1: Like, exactly. And, you know, Bobby, someone said to me on the show, I was so serious all the time. And that, like, this is me, you know, like all smiley and happy. Yeah. But I was serious because I wasn't there as a joke. You know, I'd left my family, I'd left my business. Yeah. I was away for 9 weeks straight. There's no going home. There's very little contact with home. So I was serious because, you know, at the end of the day, I'm a blonde girl from Leeds. I wanted to be taken seriously. Yeah. I didn't want to be the one that they all take the mick out of for giving it a go. I wanted to be taken seriously. So if that meant having a bit of a stern face on me and, you know, speaking when only to be spoken, like, that was the approach I took, and it paid off.
0: And the thing is, a show like The Apprentice, if you was running around the house just slut-dropping and talking filthy jokes, I don't think Alan would have picked you anyway. So there's a kind of a fine line, you know what I mean?
1: There was a different life when those cameras were off. And us girls in that bedroom, we discussed everything. Right. It was literally like being back at uni. It was brilliant. It was
2: were
1: so,
2: you allowed
1: so nice
2: to, like, have, like, a few bottles of wine, cheese, boards?
1: Absolutely,
2: like,
1: not.
2: Chat?
1: There was no... No.
2: Oh, we were given
1: half a glass of Prosecco if we won a task. And let me tell you, it goes straight to your head when you've not been drinking.
0: Because your tolerance goes down.
1: Honestly, I was so happy. I had half a glass of Prosecco. I couldn't wait, honestly. But
2: so you're not allowed to drink the whole, like, 12 weeks?
1: If you win a task, you know, you get a glass of Prosecco or whatever. But no, it's a very sober house.
2: Wow.
0: So what's the situation now? Because obviously you found out maybe a couple of weeks
1: couple
0: ago.
1: Weeks, yeah.
0: Are you and Lord Sugar, does he just, like, WhatsApp you? Do you just wake up one day and it says Alan on WhatsApp and you've just, and it slid in? Like, how does this work? Because it must be a strange situation.
1: I mean, I have got his WhatsApp, you know, me and Phil.
0: What's his photo on WhatsApp?
1: It's a really nice smart photo.
0: Is it him in the boardroom?
1: No.
0: Have you WhatsApped him yet?
1: No. You know what? No, I haven't, because it's early days. Like, it's
0: you don't take the piss.
1: Now it's common knowledge.
0: Yeah.
1: We can finally, like, get on with the working relationship and start developing the business. But, you know, I've only just kind of started working with him as of the last few days, really.
2: Yeah.
1: So it's all, you know, early days, and I'm looking forward to what comes of it. And, yeah, it's really exciting.
0: Do you have to wait till the point of winning to get a follow off of him? Because I'm guessing he doesn't follow everyone. everyone that's ever been on the show. So I guess he's strategically to not give the game away, because as we know, we was talking about baby reindeer. There's internet sleuths out there now.
1: Oh, there is.
2: Oh, yeah.
0: And people look at, because I've had it in the past, and I know a lot of people in the public, I do, they're going, you don't follow her anymore. What's gone on
1: and
0: there?
1: And they think you're falling
0: people
1: out.
0: Look at

0: followers. So if they just randomly followed who was going to be the winner a year ago.
1: So Phil and I got a follow a few days before the final episode and we both messaged each other and I was like, Mum, I've made it.
0: I love it.
1: Lord Sugar is following me on Instagram.
0: Has he unfollowed Phil now?
1: No. He loves Phil.
0: Oh, we all love Phil. He's a very handsome man as well.
1: He is.
0: But I wonder if he has to be seen to follow both finalists and then decide unfollow.
2: I'm surprised he done that actually, because you think journalists would be all over that to see who he's following.
1: He waited until it was common knowledge that there was just the two of us left.
0: You can see why he's a multi-millionaire. He's a good businessman.
1: So savvy.
2: He knows what he's doing. And do you know, like, your business is in fitness, and obviously you just won The Apprentice now. So both industries are very, like, male-dominated. Mm-hmm. How did you find, like, basically coming out on top in both of those industries? Like, you've just opened a second fitness centre now, and you also just won The Apprentice.
1: Yeah.
2: How does it feel like being a woman in that position?
1: I mean, I personally love it. You know, I think it feels amazing, and I think there should be more representation of women in the industries. I think the thing I've struggled with is not realising how much some people don't like that. And I hadn't really experienced any trolling until last Thursday when I won. And I was getting messages from men saying I'd won because I was basically completing a quota of we need to have X amount of women winners. And I think it's the last 6 years it's been a female winner. And I think
2: that doesn't make sense then, because surely it should be a male if we're trying to balance it.
1: But I think what's frustrating is, so what if it's been six women that have won in a row? That's an amazing thing.
0: Let the best person get the gig.
1: It's on skill and ability.
0: Gender don't come into it.
1: Exactly, and who fits with Lord Sugar. And that doesn't mean Phil is a bad business person. He's got an amazing business. He's great. Lord Sugar just decided that I was the one that fitted with how he works. Mm. And I think, that was quite frustrating, because I'd had so much amazing support and I still have it now, you know, especially in the Northern support. It's been amazing. But to have those, like, angry messages on Friday came quite a shock, actually.
2: I feel like these are going to be real fragile men who, like, you know, their egos are just too big and the world is not big enough for them. They just need to take down women.
0: Yeah. Men with limp dicks.
2: Yeah.
0: Do you know what I mean? Like, that want to just have a tear up at people and try and bring people down in the happiest moment of your life, I'm guessing.
1: It's
0: disgusting.
1: Yeah.
0: Talking of, obviously, you've just touched upon, like, trolling and stuff. And obviously, when you win The Apprentice, it just elevates yourself and your business to a whole nother level. How do you feel? Because obviously, it's quite written about it in press and on social media. Mm-hmm. It's been said a lot that in articles alleging that your business never made a profit since it opened. How do you feel about that? Is there any truth in them claims? Because this is now, what I love about Access All Ears, when you kind of get a guest in, I like to put something out there and kind of give people that platform and that voice to kind of say, do you know what?
2: This is
0: my side. So,
1: 100%. I really appreciate you asking me that, actually, because that was a really frustrating article to read. And I'll tell you why. So, you know, I opened my business up in the middle of COVID. So one of those financial years that article is referring to, I was closed for 9 months, okay?
2: Wow.
1: So they're referring to 3 months of trade.
2: Oh.
1: But my rent was going out every month. I had other costs, energy costs, etc., going out every month. So yeah, you are going to make a loss.
2: Mm-hmm.
1: And then the other year they're referring to is the year I invested in my second site with my own retained profits, my own money that I've done myself in to try and make the second site work.
2: Yeah.
1: You know, I've invested money into the economy. So naturally, when you open a second site up or a second business, the first year you do make
2: there'll
1: a loss. That's business. That's what I advise every young person that's going into business. You won't make a profit until possibly year five. Right. It's taken me to this point in my career to make a profit in my business. Mm-hmm. And I think going back to that, like, why is the media bringing myself down when I was 27 years old when I went on the show? And I was operating a business in the middle of a cost of living crisis. Mm. I kept all my staff afloat. I kept my rent afloat. I didn't pay myself at points to make sure everyone else was looked after. Mm. And now, you know, it's a completely different position. The business is profitable and, you know, everything's great. But I think, why dig at somebody who is contributing to the economy? We get such good reviews about our effect on people's mental health, not just physical. Like, our big thing is helping people's mental health, which is one of the reasons I went into this industry. So I think the frustrating things about those articles are, you know, yes, on Companies House, I've got a director's loan of X amount, but that's the only person who the business owns money owes money to is me, mm-hmm. because I've lent my own business money. Does that make sense?
0: Yeah. Does it piss you off when you read stuff like that, or you see people, especially on certain social media, if everyone thinks that they're like they're going to use their platform and tear people down and just spew a little bit of hatred, like, do you know what I mean? Get well soon, babes, because there's a lot of people that are clearly just nothing going on in their lives. Yeah. But when you read something or you get someone on a certain social media site talking about your life and your business and kind of bringing it down, do you get pissed off?
1: I did at first, and then I think time helps, and also realising, like you just said, you know, there are people sat at home with not really anything else better to do.
2: Yeah.
1: And you look at the people that are commenting, they've got no followers and they're potentially fake profiles as well.
2: Totally.
1: Yeah. And I've had, you know, I've blocked a lot of people in the last week because anybody that throws anything my way about me or any of the other candidates, it's a straight block.
2: Do you know what? You're dead right. Block those people because you don't want to hear that stuff and they're going to keep coming back. But my mom said to me before, Ellen, they're only going to troll people that, like, have made it and are doing something. If you're sat at home doing fuck all, watching Netflix, Baby Reindeer, like, and doing nothing else with your life, you're...
0: Yeah, then people don't get trolled.
2: They don't get trolled.
1: Yeah.
2: So you know you're doing something, you're breaking the mold, you're stepping out of a comfort zone when those people come for you. So... use them as a badge of honour.
1: It's part of the territory, isn't it? And it's something that I'm going to have to learn to get used to because maybe I've been a bit sensitive to it. And I think, naturally, like, I've spent my life building this business the last 4 or 5 years. So when someone comes in at it, it hurts.
2: Yeah,
0: well, of course. It's personal.
1: But it's business, but it's personal to me.
0: Yeah,
1: you know
0: of course,
1: what I mean?
0: Because you put your blood, sweat and tears into a business.
1: So I think when people misread something or, you know, they interpret figures, which is what happened in that said article, it's really frustrating because it's like, I'm just a girl trying to give something a go here. Mm-hmm. Like, why are you pulling me down? But I've, do you know what? I'm feeling a lot more positive about things now, and I think you have to. It comes with the territory.
0: Absolutely. Amazing. And that's one of the sad things about, because your whole life, as I say, is going to change now because you're very much in the public eye. Your business partner's with Lord Sugar. But trolls are always going to troll. I've spent so many years, I've campaigned for 5.5, maybe 6 years this year, going to Parliament, Downing Street, trying to change the laws on trolling, because I can't believe that it's still allowed. I'm not taking away freedom of speech. Fuck me, I have opinions.
2: Yeah.
0: We all do. And that's a good thing.
2: Yeah.
0: But when you're throwing death threats and there's such a dark side to it, and I'm like, and you get messages from people and their kids are taking their own lives because I'm like, life is hard enough at the minute, post-pandemic, cost of living. So if we've got kids, that, not even just kids, just anyone that's taking their own lives because of trolls, and people go, don't like it, don't log on. Our lives are all online now.
1: We have the right to log on. Like, I avoided TikTok last Friday, Saturday, purely because I've been getting these messages through. And it's like, I get quite a lot of like leisure out of sitting on TikTok and having a little scroll.
2: Yeah.
1: I felt like I couldn't go on because the notifications were coming through. And it's like, I've never had that.
2: Oh,
1: I used to, you know, I sit in the bath, I'm there, have a little scroll.
0: Yeah, have a little scroll.
1: I feel so chilled out. But for the first time, I couldn't do something that chilled me out. And I thought, but then you shouldn't really let them get away with it. But it's...
0: And do you know what, Rach? You've got to lay in that bath, throw a lush bath bomb in, and go what? Fuck them. I'm Lord Sugar's business partner.
2: Exactly.
0: Thank you so much, Rachel, for coming
1: in.
0: It's been an absolute pleasure.
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4: Have you had any failures with your money?
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8: 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She's like, hola, how are you? 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
6: VAR. You serious? With Cecil G. Thomas.
10: What is the point of an umbrella?
11: That come out of nowhere.
10: Bro, they make me feel ill, bro.
11: No, you can't do
10: that. No, they make, make me feel absolutely ill. And it's been obviously ridiculous recently because there's been so much rain. Mm-hmm. I'll tell you why I hate umbrellas. They're too big for the pavement, and they're too big for one person, and they're way too small for two people. At least half of me, at least my left side or my right side, is getting drenched in rain.
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12: The issues that we have, or the thoughts and feelings that we have around our weight, a lot of them come from our mums. I remember my auntie saying to me, before your mum died, she was worried that you were getting fat. And I remember and my auntie, who's now in her 70s, is still, she still talks about, you know, how thin she is or isn't. She compares my body type to her body type, to my cousins. You know, she still has that kind of obsession.
2: Hello, guys. You're back on FUBAR Radio with myself and Olivia.
1: Hello.
2: And we have a lovely guest. It is the gorgeous Brendan Barker from The Circle, the winner. Hi.
13: Hello.
2: How are you? Congratulations.
13: Thank you so much. I still can't believe it, honestly.
2: Oh, my God. You won $100,000. What? That is insane.
13: I know.
14: Do you want to lend me some?
13: Like, same reaction.
14: My bank account would love that.
2: Totally. What are you going to do with the money?
13: I am using it to help pay off my mom's house.
14: Oh,
2: that is so lovely. Is there going to be any money left over for you to do something nice for yourself?
13: Yes, I will have a bit left over, so that's good. I'll get to do something fun.
2: Oh, good.
14: You're nicer than me. I'd be like, sorry, Mum, you're on your own.
2: I'd be like, oh, it's already gone. I spent it while I was on the show on ASOS.
14: I bought a new car.
2: Yeah, literally. My whole new wardrobe would be costing that, I think. So how have things been since you won the show?
13: Oh my gosh, they've been so amazing. So like, everyone's been so nice. I'm almost like, I don't even know if I deserve
2: you all too.
14: You won. Oh, you won though.
2: You did.
13: That's true.
14: From what we've seen and what we've heard, you did a banger job at it.
2: Yeah. And you know what's more amazing as well? You won as a catfish. So you you went in as your friend Olivia.
13: Yeah,
2: and she's beautiful, by the way. I've seen photos of her. She's gorgeous. So, you know, you would be like, I'm going to sail through this. But was it easy being a girl?
13: It was not easy. It was not easy at all. At first I was like, I'm going to get my butt kicked. Like, I'm definitely going down.
2: And you were having a bit of flirt with Kyle, I think, was it, on the show? Was that weird, flirting with Kyle as yourself?
13: Oh my God, it was so weird because I'm sitting there in this hot tub, you know, fully exposed. And I'm like, hey, big guy, how's it going?
14: That must have been so fun, though. It's like playing dress up as a kid.
2: Yeah.
14: And kind of getting to embody that imagination that I feel that you lose when you grow up. So you must have had, I'd have had really good fun doing that.
2: Yeah.
14: You must have been like, hell yeah.
13: It definitely was fun. I think I also had a little champagne.
14: Oh,
13: so
14: yes.
13: I was definitely like, I was in the zone.
14: That is how to do it. Do it in style. Did you find that isolating, being kind of in, is it apartments that you're in still? So did you find that isolating, being in this room and kind of having these, they're real relationships, but it's never a face-to-face, it's behind a screen, and at the same time, you're also lying every time you speak.
13: Yeah.
14: So was it kind of like terrifying, I'm on my own, everyone's going to suss me out? Like, did you ever feel isolated in that kind of way?
12: In your head?
14: Yeah.
13: I definitely felt anxious that people were going to, like, discover who I was. But honestly, like, I'm so good at entertaining myself. Like, I was doing some ridiculous things.
14: It drives you insane being in one of those situations, I think, when you're, like, alone. You will find anything to entertain yourself.
13: I mean, to be fair, I was talking to a stuffed hot dog.
12: There you go, exactly. But you know the way, like, you had to pretend to be a girl. Did you find it hard? Like, were you trying to use words that you thought girls would be using? And, like, were you overthinking emojis that you were using and stuff like that? Because if I was pretending to be a boy, I know I would be like, a boy wouldn't say that. That's very girly and stuff like that.
14: I feel like it'd be easier to pretend to be a girl as, like, a boy than it would to be
12: a boy.
14: I could not pretend to be a boy. I'd be like, how do men speak? I don't know.
12: If anybody brought up sport, I'd be like, sorry, what?
14: Football, and that's what
13: I mean. I mean, luckily, like, we didn't have any, like, serious, big subject, like, girl talks, because I mean, I don't know what it's like to be a woman. Like, I could have never pulled it off if there would have been anything about, you know, like, reproduction or anything like that. I'm like, I don't know. I'm not a girl.
12: Yeah. Oh my God. Imagine if one of the girls, like, messaged you and was like, I'm on my period. So
14: I'd just
12: bad.
14: Be like, oh, same.
12: Yeah. You're like, yeah, same. It's so awful, isn't it? Pass the hot water bottle, girl.
13: Like, oh my gosh. The cramps are killing me.
12: Yeah. You got it down. I believe you. See, he's so good.
14: And that respect. See, when you walked out and obviously faced everyone else and revealed that you were a catfish, how did that feel?
13: Oh, it was honestly, it was one of my favorite moments, because I was so excited to, like, see Kyle's reaction when he found out I was a guy.
12: What was he like? Was he shocked, or did he take it well?
13: Oh, he was so shocked, but he was such a gentleman about it. Good. Like, he literally, his face was like, just jaw on the floor. And but he was so sweet about it. He was like, I'm married, so don't worry.
12: Ah, wait, he was married and flirting
14: with
12: you?
13: I know.
14: Somebody call his wife.
12: Dirty a dog. He deserved everything he got.
14: Yeah, too right, he was catfish.
12: Yeah, exactly. So were you nervous at any point that when you do reveal yourself, that anybody might be upset with you or that you've hurt somebody's feelings?
13: I was a little nervous about it, but also I felt like I was so genuinely myself that I didn't feel like I really was mean, or like I didn't really overly lie to anyone, so I kind of felt like if they're mad, like, they're just mad because I made it.
12: Yeah. So did you use elements of your own life then, like, because I suppose then it would be easier to keep up with the lie if you're actually not lying about your life but just who you are as a person?
13: Yeah, so I definitely was, I ended up, I think I started trying to be Olivia, and then I ended up just being me, like, using her face, which made it a lot easier, which is why I excelled so much more after those first few episodes.
14: So do you think, though, you know, so did you choose to be Olivia? And then if you were basically yourself behind her face, do you not think you could have won as just you? Do you not think Brandon would have won?
13: I get that question a lot. I definitely think it was a possibility I could have won as myself. But I think being Olivia gave me another element. Like, I was able to flirt, you know? Like, I was able to kind of use that to my advantage as well. Mm-hmm. So I don't know. I felt like, you know, being her was the best decision. I I just wanted to try something different.
14: Yeah,
2: totally. I suppose touching on what Olivia said, like there is a thing called pretty privilege. I'm seeing it a lot on TikTok and people are saying pretty people get further in life and, you know, people trust them more when you have a pretty face. Do you think Olivia, being Olivia, helped in the initial stages before people got to know you? Do you think her pretty pictures and everything made people kind of just trust her a bit more?
13: I think it was her smile and stuff like that. I think Olivia comes off as so like just normal. She's gorgeous, but she's not threatening.
2: Yeah.
13: So I really think that's what it was. People are like, I see this really nice, like pretty girl, and she just doesn't look like she's a threat.
2: Yeah. And have you stayed quite close with the cast after the show?
13: Oh my gosh, yeah. Oh my God, I love them so much.
2: Who are you closest to?
13: I'd have to say probably Happy and maybe a big surprise, but Miles and Jordan.
2: Oh, nice. Do you all have a WhatsApp group?
13: No, so we have a giant text group. We have a giant group chat. We call it the circle chat.
2: I love it.
14: It must be so weird, though, because you're like used to being behind these kind of like screens, and then you are still... It's like, am I being catfished still?
2: Yeah.
14: I wouldn't know whether to trust them or not.
2: I know.
14: Who knows who you are?
2: If I was you.
14: It might not even be your number.
2: That's it. If I was you, I'd put my profile picture as Olivia in the chat.
14: Literally, just to mess with people's heads. And have you watched any of...
13: I will say in that chat, at least, it is all us for real.
14: Well, at least, you
2: at
14: think.
2: Least that. You
14: that's
2: think.
14: That's what you think.
13: That's true.
14: Have you watched any of the other series of The Circle? Because obviously, since Netflix have bought it, it's an American series really now. But I love the UK version.
2: Yeah, obviously.
14: Have you ever seen it?
13: No, I need to watch it.
14: Oh my God, you need to watch it. It's so good. I think you're the second catfish to ever win.
2: Yeah.
14: And the last UK series, a girl won pretending to be her, I think it was her friend, and he was in the military.
2: I think I've seen this one, yeah.
14: And it was like insane. I was even surprised she won because I thought, was it Manrika, who now is on like TikTok? She's quite well known on TikTok. And I swear, I thought she had it in the bag to win.
2: Yeah.
14: And then that girl won as a catfish. And I remember being gutted.
2: It turned around.
14: And then it kind of just disappeared from our screens.
2: Yeah.
14: Even though I was hooked on it.
2: I wonder if they're going to be working on a new one, because it is one of those binge worthy shows where you just get roped into it.
14: 100%.
2: And it's almost like it's by chance. Do you think like having a game plan you can win? Because I know people go in with a game plan, but as the show goes on, I feel like that kind of falls by the wayside and a lot of it is by chance.
13: Yeah, I think it's very, so I think there's a ton of strategy. And I also think like there is a slight bit of chance because you're banking on the faith of other people. So you're like, you're banking on them actually trusting you. And that's the part that makes it like a little bit of luck, because if they don't actually trust you and they just tell you that, then you're not going to make it further.
14: And do you ever think back on it and reflect and go, oh my goodness, talking about chance, if this didn't happen the way... I whacked my microphone. It's probably coming through your phone like that. Do you ever think back on it and go, if that didn't happen on that day, the way it happened... I would never have got to this point, and then I never would have won. And I wonder who would have won. I do that all the time. I look back on like Big Brother, and I go, if I left on this date, it's so weird that sometimes you kind of feel like chance and luck is on your side.
2: Yeah.
14: Or am I just delusional?
2: Yeah.
13: Absolutely. Like, they're rewatching it, I was like, oh my God, that's why I got to this point. And then it was just like, you kept seeing like, oh my God, if she wouldn't have done this for me, then, you know, this would have happened. So definitely rewatching, I'm like, wow, like the pieces just fell together perfectly. And I was able to have the right conversations to make those pieces land where they needed to.
14: insane. It's amazing. It's so weird, doesn't
2: it? It's so strange. Like, when you watch it back then, is there anything that you think, like, that you were shocked about seeing that you kind of forgot that happened while you were in the show?
13: Absolutely. Watching it back, I was like, wait. QT was trying to get me out the whole time.
14: Yeah. Are you like, I want vengeance then?
13: I was like, girl.
2: Are you just going to kick her out of the group chat now?
14: You did win. You've got the power.
2: Yeah,
14: you've literally got the power. But what? Speaking of QT, do you think that the kind of romance that she had with Miles is going to work on the outside world? Is it working?
13: I really hope it does. As of right now, it kind of seems like they're really kicking it off. So woo! I really hope it works because they're both great and I think they're fun for each other.
14: A showman. We
2: showman.
14: Love it.
2: We love
14: the
2: a showman.
14: The nation loves a showman.
2: The problem is they rarely last. They last for the few months. If I'm going off Love Island anyway, they last for the few months and then when it all dies down, they move on.
14: I suppose it depends. Yeah. You get like the one in how many.
2: Yeah.
14: One in how many last? We'll stick. Well, here's hoping.
2: Yeah. Here's hoping.
14: Brandon, you have to watch. As soon as you're off this, it looks like you're in work.
2: Yeah. What do you do for work?
13: So I'm actually at work right now.
2: Yeah.
14: Wait a minute. Is this lunch break? And he's like, I'm like, Bar Radio.
2: He's in scrubs, guys. I know you can't see because this is probably going to be a podcast, but he's in scrubs.
13: I am literally hiding in a closet at work in my scrubs talking to you. I was like, I can't miss this.
14: But I love that. God. I literally love that you've just won the circle. Yeah. And there you are back in your scrubs, mucking in. He's paying off his mum's house.
2: There you go.
14: Someone send this guy to heaven.
2: Literally. Oh.
14: There's a place in heaven for people like you. I won't see you there. I'll be down burning in hell. But enjoy it. Have a cocktail for me.
2: I know. I would not be going back to work if I had just won like 100K. Fair play to you.
14: I know. What
13: do you? I just feel... I just feel like, you know, like, yeah, it's amazing and stuff like that. I hope I get to do more. But also in the meantime, like, I still love helping people like this. So I don't know. It's like, for me, I love my job. I love entertaining people as well. Mm. So if I can do both, I'm going to try.
2: I love that.
14: Oh, that's so nice. But after work today, you have to watch. Watch. You have to watch. Yeah. Watch some of the UK circle. You need to feedback your thoughts on it.
2: Yes,
14: because
2: definitely.
14: There was also the celebrity one. Mm-hmm. Did you ever watch that?
2: And I don't think
14: Nadia
2: so.
14: Nadia from, is she from Loose Women?
2: Yeah.
14: And one of the other Loose Women were pretending to be kind of like a reality star called Gemma Collins, and they were sat in the apartment in caftans. It was iconic, honestly.
2: Oh my god, I love
14: would
2: it.
14: Be intrigued to know your thoughts of whether you think UK versus US,
2: which is better. Well, he's biased now, so you're probably going to say, obviously my season, it's the US.
14: No, don't watch it as Brandon. Watch it as Olivia and give us your opinion based on the fact that you're not Brandon while you watch it. You are Olivia.
13: So, I think they did it before in season 2 with Chloe, but I think they need to have more crossovers.
2: Yeah.
13: Like more crossover with, you know, maybe UK circle and, you know, American
2: all
13: circle.
2: All the winners. All the winners. Yeah.
14: Oh my
2: that would
14: goodness.
2: Be a good one.
14: Like a champion
13: an
14: of champions.
2: An all-star
14: but then the
2: circle.
14: It would have to be so top secret. Yeah. And you couldn't know that it was champion of champions because then you would know straight away if someone's
2: who's
14: a catfish.
2: Who's who? Exactly it. Oh God.
13: We're all catfish. Like,
2: Brandon,
13: what if we were all catfish?
2: Yeah. Oh, that would be great if everyone was catfish.
14: Sign me up.
2: You could be dogs and pets and stuff. That would be an easy way to like shield who it is.
14: Oh my goodness.
2: If you could do any other reality TV show in the world, what would it be?
13: Oh my gosh. Honestly, I love Big Brother so much. Yeah, I think it would probably be Big Brother. I think that would be so much fun.
2: Yeah. You know, Olivia done Big Brother here in the UK.
13: Did you really?
14: Yeah.
2: Yeah, she was great.
13: Oh my God. Listen, girl, get them on. I'll come to the UK.
14: Yeah, you would love it. It was so much fun. Unfortunately, I wasn't as lucky as you. I came second and missed out on the money, though.
2: Second, so close as well.
13: Mm-hmm. You were right there. Oh my God. I think I would have fought somebody.
14: Listen, at the time, I was just excited to make it that far. It's only now I'm like, damn.
2: Damn it.
14: Where was that 100K, man?
2: Oh my God.
14: But it's fine.
13: Right?
14: I'm just vibing. Yeah. And I'm chuffed for you.
13: I love it.
14: I can appreciate the fact that other people have 100k in their bank account.
11: She's not bitter at all.
14: Not
11: there's
14: at
11: steam.
14: All.
11: But there's steam coming out of her ears.
14: After you've finished paying off your mum's house, if you want to send some money to the UK for my new car, yeah, let me know.
13: I got you, girl. I got you.
11: And a final question before we head away, Brandon. You're going to pay off your mum's house, which is lovely. What are you going to get for yourself? Are you going to go on holiday? Are you going to buy a car? You're going to send Olivia a car? What's the story?
13: I definitely think we're going to plan some kind of like friend vacation. So I'm thinking maybe beach house.
11: Wait, are you going to pay for all your friends to fly to the beach house?
13: I think I might.
14: That's too generous. That is too generous. Buy yourself some nice new holiday clothes and let them pay for their own flight.
11: Yeah, there you go.
13: Here's the deal. I'll pay for the house and they can pay for their transportation.
11: Right, that's fine. Just pick somewhere
14: meet
11: local.
14: Them in the
11: they
14: middle.
11: Get a bus.
14: Exactly. Yeah. They can slum it.
11: Yeah.
14: You live the high life.
11: That's
14: you deserve it.
11: You earned it, fair and square.
13: Thank you so much. Thank you.
11: Well, it was lovely chatting to you. Thank you so much,
14: thank
11: Brandon.
14: You.
13: Yes, you guys are amazing. I could talk to you all day.
14: Listen, we could gab for Britain on here.
11: Totally. Lovely to meet you.
14: Bye.
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26: Andy
0: Burnham's getting ready for his first face-to-face meeting with Donald Trump in New York later today. Holly Hughes has more.
4: It could be an awkward meeting between the two. Both have made barbed comments towards each other in the past. And President Trump referred to Mr. Burnham as the mayor of a town who was, quote, very liberal. But speaking on his way over, the Prime Minister said they'll be laughing that off. And he now appreciates just how strong the relationship between the UK and the US is. Mr. Burnham's also expected to speak at the UN later about the risks and opportunities of artificial intelligence.
0: A man from Essex has admitted causing the death of his two-year-old son who fell from a hotel window in Cyprus. The boy fell from a fourth floor at the resort in Cloacas back in July. The courts heard how his dad, who's not been named, was swinging him from side to side while holding him around his waist. A further hearing will take place next month. New figures from the RAC show petrol's now 40 pence a litre higher than it was at the start of the Iran war. It's now an average of 173 a litre, but diesel's seen an even bigger jump by 54 pence and is close to breaking the £2 barrier. At least 11 people are injured, two of them seriously, after a gunman opened fire at a high school in Turkey. It took place earlier today in the Turgutlu district in the west of the country. The suspected shooter has been arrested. More than a third of people with hearing loss say they've avoided public transport because of accessibility barriers. The Royal National Institute of Deaf People says all customer-facing staff should get special training. Natasha Robinson is their spokesperson.
5: What we really want to see is any opportunity where people are making local transport plans or purchasing new vehicles, that they're thinking about what they can do to make their services more accessible.
0: And Piers Morgan says he's going to sue Earl Spencer as his book about his late sister, Diana, Princess of Wales, hits the shelves. In it, he makes a number of allegations about the King, as well as about Morgan, which the broadcaster insists aren't true. That's the latest from Radio News Hub. I'm Phil Towers.
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26: And me, Ali Milani.
2: Coming up on today's show, Keir Starmer's handling of the Mandelson scandal is continuing to dominate the news cycle. We'll unpack why Labour is on weak footing for the local elections next week. Plus, how important are the royal family when it comes to mending the special relationship with the US? We'll find out later with royal correspondent Amanda Matter.
26: As always, you can find us at Politics Uncensored UK on social media. All that and more coming up later in the programme. But first, it's The Week Unwrapped.
2: Police are treating the stabbing of two men in Golders Green in North London as terrorism. The assaults, which were claimed by Iran-linked terror group Harakat Ashab al-Yamin al-Islamiyya, Ali will tell me if I pronounce
26: that
2: anyway.
26: No, that was solid, 7
2: okay,
26: out of 10.
2: Excellent, though. Thank you. Followed a series of arson attacks on Jewish targets in the capital since March. The suspect, who has been named as SS Suleiman, has been described as hunting for anyone visibly Jewish to attack. Here's what Keir Starmer had to say.
27: I will simply say that our values are not a gift handed down generation to generation. They are something we earn each day through action. They come from us. Anti-Semitism is an old, old hatred. History shows that the roots are deep. And if you turn away, it grows back.
2: The stabbings, which happened just after 11 a.m. on Wednesday, follow a series of arson attacks on Jewish targets in London since March. This includes two previous incidents in Golders Green. The victims, aged 76 and 34, are said to be in a stable condition in hospital, and a 45-year-old man was arrested at the scene on suspicion of attempted murder after being shot with a stun gun to subdue him. The footage of his arrest is doing the rounds on social media, and I have to say it's pretty harrowing. It's pretty shocking. Obviously, politicians in Israel have responded and accused the Labour government of not doing enough to protect Jewish communities. And now we do have
17: quite a live conversation ongoing about what more can be done to help this community that has been visibly under attack over the last few months. Ali, I mean, obviously, the kind of motivations behind the attack are still unfolding. It's clearly an anti-Semitic attack, but we're not quite sure about the specific motive of the man who was arrested. Obviously, it's been this terror group has taken responsibility for it, but we also know that the individual has a history of mental illness, drug use, and convictions for violence. And counterterrorism officials are still trying to determine which ideology specifically would have triggered the attack. What can we say about this?
26: Yeah, so I would say, first of all, it's clearly, I don't think there's any question that this is an anti-Semitic attack. I would just be very, I would be wary at this point of believing this group, which I've never even heard of, Harakat al-Shab al-Yamin al-Islamiya. I'd be very wary about whether we believe if they are behind the attack, because we're kind of in a space now where it wouldn't be it wouldn't be out of the question that these foreign linked groups claim responsibility for attacks that they may or may not have had anything to do with. But that's by the by, I think. The question here is, there is clearly a serious problem with anti-Semitism and political violence broadly in this country. Like you mentioned, this isn't just a singular attack. We had the firebombings, was it, of the mm-hmm. of the ambulances, the Jewish community ambulances that happened not long ago. We had the incident in Manchester as well. We've also had a few incidences of mosques being firebombed and Muslims being killed as well. And so, you know, there is a serious concern of political violence, mm-hmm. I think, that's growing. And there has to be, I think, a specific strategy now from government on how we deal with it. I have said previously on this show, on other shows as well, that I don't think all of this is disconnected entirely. Obviously, the responsibility falls on those people who perform these attacks, and the full force of the law should be rained upon them. But I do think we shouldn't overlook the role of politicians and the media and the kind of conversations we're having, whether we're all enabling political violence and extremism as well. But it's a very, very tough situation. The video is very, very hard to watch. Mm. It's about 10 minutes from my house as well. I'm only about 10 minutes away from Golders Green, so it's really, really shocking. And I think one of the things people should appreciate, I know this when it happens to Muslim communities, and no doubt is true of Jewish communities, there'll be Jewish parents today worried about sending their kids to school tomorrow morning and who'll be anxious the whole time they're in school. There'll be Jewish worshippers who are worried about going to the synagogue on Saturday, for example, and what they might face. That anxiety is a constant for Jewish communities. That's the impact this has on every single Jewish person in this country, minorities and others who experience political violence, is that they live with this constant anxiety of attacks like this could happen at any point at a given time. And that's, I think, one of the things we're coming to deal with now. And the difference in political violence, I mean, it's not different. I guess it's always been the case, but it's one of the major problems is, you know, there doesn't need to be a great deal of infrastructure or planning that the police can break up, right? There can just be an extremist who picks up a knife or gets behind the wheel of a car and starts ramming into people. What can the police really do about that?
17: Well, this is the question. So opposition parties and Israeli officials have called on the government to do more, criticising them for not doing enough. They've now pledged $25 million in security for Jewish communities. Yeah. But I think you're absolutely right that this isn't just a case of the government, you know, pumping more money into security. Like, clearly, anti-Semitism is something that grows on social media, for example. And I see it. I am actually shocked at how much anti-Semitism comes up on my TikTok.
26: Yeah. And when you had Twitter, it was all over your replies, right?
17: And it feels like it's targeted very much at young people, actually. And I think there is a kind of, there is something very insidious about anti-Semitism. It works on these tropes that at first glance might not obviously outwardly be directed at Jewish people. You know, quite a lot of those kind of tropes about the New World Order or, you know, this shadowy group of individuals who are controlling the agenda. You don't have to go very far into that before you quickly fall down an anti-Semitic rabbit hole. And I think there is a perhaps a lack of awareness about actually what anti-Semitism looks like in this day and age for a particular generation, who obviously are detached from the Holocaust, the war, what it was like.
26: Yeah, you've got a good point. I wonder if there is one of the problems we have when we react to horrific instances like this is there's a knee-jerk reaction to police funding and, like, how do we put those physical protections in place? And that's important. I do think, you know, in at least in the short and medium term, there does need to be an increase in funding, particularly with schools, with synagogues, with community centres. Because not only is that reassuring in terms of protection of Jewish communities, but it's also, I think, probably, I would imagine, reassuring to see the police there. But does a greater deal of work need to be done on social media, where a lot of these things fester, regulation, who can see it, what kind of conversations are allowed, but also the way the media covers minority communities, Jewish communities, Muslim communities, Israel specifically, because there is, I think, a propensity of conflating Jewishness with the actions of the Israeli government.
17: I just want to talk really quickly about the Green Party this week before we move on, because the Green Party, particularly Zach Polanski, is facing questions about anti-Semitism in the party. So one of its local candidates in Newcastle, it emerged, her name is Tina Eon, it emerged that she runs a social media account under the alias The Real Anne Frank. On the account, she's referred to Jewish Nazis as, quote, money-grubbing thieves, who have, quotes, built mountains of money over centuries. This week, this also comes off the back of Polanski visiting Newcastle, telling local news that he stood behind 99% of his candidates after accusations of anti-Semitic comments made by some Green Party local election hopefuls in the cities. I mean, that is a those are blatantly anti-Semitic comments, right? You can't read them in any other way.
26: No, these aren't the sort of, you know what you spoke about earlier, how sometimes they're insidious and, is subversive the word? Or like,
17: I think it's just that it's not clear straight away it's racist. You have to kind of dig in and understand where it's taking you.
26: Yeah, like well-meaning people who may not have education on anti-Semitism, it's like a slow step down, right? Yeah. But this isn't a slow step ladder down. This is a pretty steep drop into racism, I think. Yeah, so you know, has she been suspended by the Green Party?
17: I'm not sure.
26: I'm
17: not sure if she's been suspended yet.
26: Well, surely will be.
17: But I mean, you would hope so. And there's been other things this week. So two Green Party candidates have been arrested on suspicion of stirring up racial hatred. For posting anti-Semitic comments online, one candidate, Saika Ali in Streatham, and Sabine Mary in Clapham Town, were both detained by Metropolitan Police officers on Thursday morning. I mean, this is... Do you not think Polanski's comments that he stood behind 99% of his candidates is going to come back to bite him when you have these things coming out all in the space of a week?
26: Yeah,
17: Three different candidates exposed to anti-Semitism.
26: I don't know what the numbers are. To be honest, I hadn't seen... The news literally just broke as we came on air about the arrest of the Green Party candidates, but I don't know what kind of numbers of complaints are coming in, because we obviously this was a live debate in the Labour Party as well. The one thing I'll say is Zach himself is obviously the only Jewish political party leader in the UK, and he himself is on the receiving end of a huge amount of anti-Semitism as well. I would hope and believe that this is something that is personally close to him, that he takes seriously, you would hope. I have seen Nigel Farage also make his way down today. I saw a particular video of him making it.
17: And he certainly has anti-Semitism allegations against him, historic ones.
26: Well, he was asked,
17: school.
26: I think he was asked about that. I don't know if he was in Golders Green, but he was somewhere outside with community members, and he was asked about his previous comments, and he rubbished it as, you know, I was a kid when I said, like... Funnily enough, he didn't deny that.
17: I think this is the key thing about anti-Semitism. It exists on the left and the right.
26: Yeah.
17: Right? Which
26: Well, that's really key, right?
17: Yeah.
26: And particularly with the conflation of Israel and Jewish identity, you definitely get it on the left. You also definitely get it on the right. And you definitely get it in the mainstream media. And you kind of mentioned it in your lead-in, right? We've had a horrific anti-Semitic attack, and the immediate response is, what's Israel saying? And you know,
17: absolutely. Look, we'll come back to this because there's plenty to unpick there. But we've just got a couple more stories I want to get to before we go to the break. Let's do a minute on each of these, Ali, because we've got loads to get through. New analysis shows that the
4: world's 100 biggest oil companies made more than 30 million every hour in unearned profit in the first month of the US-Israeli war in Iran. This includes UK petrol giant BP, who saw their profits double. The price of oil has obviously jumped to the highest price since 2022. Those increases being passed on to consumers and businesses. I mean, we have a windfall tax, but do we need a bigger one?
26: Yeah, this has really pissed me off, by the way. Not least because, you know, throughout this whole war, both Ukraine and Iran, we've constantly been told that the energy prices, the petrol prices, the gas prices are out of our control. We're all in this together. We're all going to feel the punch and the pinch and the pain together. And that if we kind of rally behind the country and have a stiff upper lip, we'll be okay and we'll get through this, right? This narrative is absolute bullshit, and it always has been, because we're not all in this together, because there are big oil executives, shareholders, that even as the rest of us have to pay more in electricity and gas, have to pay more to put petrol in our cars, they are walking away with $30 million every hour in unearned profits. And their profits continuously go up, even as oil prices reach way over $100 a barrel. And so this idea that we're all in this together, it's fucking bullshit. We're not. Some of us feel the pain together, and they're rich executive billionaire shareholders of big oil continuously. The only thing that goes up for them are their profits.
4: Absolutely. Okay, finally, earlier this week, recently elected Green Party MP Hannah Spencer caused a stir in Westminster after describing her unease over the smell of booze in the House of Commons. Here's what she had to say in an interview with Politics Joe.
1: There's so many cases recently of like questionable and dangerous behaviour from, you know, allegedly from MPs, but staff, like, because this culture of a really unprofessional and worrying setting where people can just drink alcohol and then while they're in work, it's like, life doesn't work like that.
4: A lot of parliamentarians and politicos, I have to say, were quick to criticise her comments. Obviously, this has raised lots of questions and eyebrows around the drinking culture in Parliament. I feel like we have this debate like every few years, right, where people suddenly are like, oh my God, why are parliamentarians drinking? And some people say, well, where else are they supposed to drink? And others saying, why do they have to drink at all? Ali, what do you think?
26: Yeah, I think people are really disingenuous and, to be honest, talking out their arse when they're talking about drinking in Parliament. I think Hannah's completely right. If you spent any time in Westminster, you'll know how much of a problem alcohol is. The question here, before folks take my comments out of context and like fake outrage about this, it's not a question of having a drink after work. No one has a problem with you having a drink after work. What I have a problem with you is drinking and being drunk and intoxicated when you go in and vote on legislation, right? People aren't around to drink and drive. They're not allowed to drink while they're working. 99.99999% of people who are in work in this country are not allowed to drink and work. Yet, what, our legislators should be inebriated when they walk through the chamber and vote on legislation which affects 69 million people?
4: As devil's advocate, when they vote, they literally just walk through a voting lobby.
26: Yeah, but there's a decision as to which lobby they walk through.
4: But that's they probably will have already made their decision.
26: I mean, they don't make decisions as part of the problem. They just get text messages from
4: they're
26: the
4: whipped,
26: whips.
4: Exactly. Yeah.
26: So, but it's still wrong.
4: It's not, it's not quite... I mean, I agree with you, yeah. But it's not quite the same as operating heavy machinery.
26: No, because... Well, maybe not driving, but it definitely is the same as working, right? If I came on here drunk...
4: But people... I mean, I think it's a class thing, because actually a lot of, like, bankers drink with lunch. Well, a lot of, like, certain industries, there is or was a boozing culture.
26: Yeah.
4: I actually would be interested to know if alcohol is still as much of a problem now in Westminster as it was pre-COVID, because I feel like COVID changed a lot of these workplaces, probably for the better in terms of their relationship with alcohol. I know when I worked in Parliament before COVID, it was everywhere.
26: Yeah.
4: You know, it was absolutely everywhere. And it's not just that these are making legislation and should therefore be responsible in using that power wisely and with full mental capabilities, but it also means it becomes a hotbed for abuse, bad behaviour. The one argument I do find more convincing is there are a lot of security risks running around Westminster, you know, MPs with briefcases full of documents and ministers and et cetera. And I think it is important that they have a safe place to gather, but I agree with you. Why do some of the bars need to open at 12 PM on a working day?
26: Yeah, and I mean, I just don't know how it's controversial that MPs shouldn't be drunk when they're conducting their duties as legislators, right? There's just no need for that.
4: Yeah.
17: I agree.
3: Even though I maybe it's historic, you get all these stories about Harold Wilson and brandy and
17: I know.
3: And,
17: well, they don't drink it. They don't. Chancellors don't drink at the dispatch box when they're delivering the budget anymore, which I think is a shame.
3: Just woke nonsense.
17: Yeah, woke nonsense. Okay, well, that is it for the Week Unwrapped. Coming up, we'll be discussing the continued fallout from the Mandelson scandal. Yep, it's still going. Stay tuned.
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7: Welcome back. You're listening to Politics Uncensored with me, Zoe Griffin. I'm feeling very flustered because our lovely producer Monica just told me my hair was messed up.
8: Your hair looks great.
7: Can you believe it?
8: I also feel like our audience should know you were trying to get me to drink in the...
7: Yeah, in the break, I was trying to establish what... Because obviously Ali doesn't drink because he's Muslim and he was telling me he's quite strict about it. So I was trying to ascertain if he eats desserts with alcohol in them.
8: Yeah.
7: So, and you said if it's been flambéed, it's
8: fine.
7: Yeah,
8: if the alcohol's been burned off.
7: But so you can have Christmas pudding, but you don't like that.
8: Yeah.
7: And then I said, oh, you can't have tiramisu, but then you dropped the bomb that...
8: Tiramisu shouldn't have alcohol in it. It's not part of the original recipe. It's not like part of the traditional recipe.
7: So,
8: but it's again, it's not, I think a lot of tiramisu has. Tiramisu is my favorite dessert, actually.
7: Yeah, it's my favorite dessert.
8: But without the alcohol, if my shake is listening.
7: Yeah.
8: and Zoe was just trying to lead me astray, shake, but I held firm to the.
7: I don't know. I saw a little glint in your eye. You saw the sunny weather and you thought about having a pint in Stranger's Bar.
8: Another season at Old Trafford and I might start drinking.
7: I understand that reference. Okay, let's talk about...
8: Peter Mandelson.
7: Let's talk about Peter...
8: Do we have to?
7: Speaking of driving yourself to drink, let's talk again about Peter Mandelson. Okay, so this week, the latest is that Keir Starmer managed to dodge a parliamentary investigation over claims he misled Parliament about the process to appoint Lord Mandelson as US ambassador. The Conservative-led motion was dismissed, with MPs voting against it 335 to 223. Downing Street deployed its full weight to force Labour MPs to block a referral to the Privileges Committee. Some 15 MPs defied the party whip and did not vote against the motion as instructed. But nonetheless, we seem to have put that issue to bed for now until the next raft of Mandelson files flies out and hit Keir Starmer in the head. Ali, it feels to me like a lid has been put on this now. We prorogued, we've got a week, the King kind of come back, got the King's speech.
8: That's optimistic.
7: Well, we've got locals, I should say, as well. Yeah. In that, I mean, we've put a lid on...
8: This chapter.
7: This week.
8: Yeah. Look, so first of all, it's important to note that the whipping against the Privileges Committee, from what I hear, MPs are fuming about. Are you shocked?
7: Oh, Ali, the hair. You told me my hair looked fine and it did not look fine. Well, sorry.
8: I thought it'd make a better social clip.
7: Thank you again to my producers.
8: So I think... From what I understand, MPs are really quite angry because it's kind of common convention that on a vote like this, you should give MPs a free vote. Mm. It shouldn't be whipped because it's a question of conduct, particularly of the Prime Minister and whether he misled the House. So folks were pretty peeved off about that. 15 MPs defied the party whip, but it wasn't a whole wave of unexpected names. But... The key is, I think 53 abstained from the vote, which is pretty significant in the number of abstentions that took place. My question here, I mean, I've got one overarching question this whole time, which I think you've heard me say before about Peter Mandelson. The question, which I'll get to in a second, but the question on this specifically, if the Prime Minister is absolutely convinced he didn't mislead Parliament and he did nothing wrong, why didn't he refer himself to the Privileges Committee and say, hey,

0: investigate me, exonerate me, because he'd come across surely looking rosier. If he's got full confidence he did nothing wrong, as MPs often do, you know, when something goes, like Josh Simons did it recently, I don't know if it was the Privileges Committee, but Standards, mm-hmm. where they essentially refer themselves, they investigate me, because that's an easy way, like, to be exonerated by an independent view. I don't know why he's not done that.
1: You can basically put it to bed, right? Yeah. Because the Standards Committee will do its job and it will make a ruling, and then you can say either I'm exonerated or I did do something wrong.
0: Yeah, just for listeners, what this is about is whether he misled Parliament, because he went in front of Parliament and said due process has been followed, and in a press conference he had said how the vetting had been completed, which if you believe that he didn't know, which I tend to do, that he didn't know that the vetting had been blocked, the question is, inside Parliament, misleading the House, lying to the House is a resignable offence. That, I think, should have been just put to bed when he should have referred himself to the Privileges Committee. But this whole thing has, I think, irreparably damaged Keir Starmer. And the fundamental question for me, the thing that no one has been able to answer, is why was it so important that Peter Mandelson become ambassador to the United States? At the time, so forget everything we know now. This isn't Captain Hindsight, right? At the time, we knew he was linked to Epstein. We knew he had resigned on two separate occasions. We knew he had lied in office. His nickname was the Dark Lord, right? So this was clearly someone who you didn't need the new information to appoint. Mm. That being said, if you listen to Ollie Robbins' testimony and others who have gone in front of the Foreign Affairs Select Committee, there was not only an instruction from Number 10 to get on with it quickly, but Peter Mandelson was their man. He was announced before vetting was ever even conducted. Mm. Why on earth was it so important that this man become ambassador to the United States? Mm. You know, a political appointment is outside the norm. Appointing someone before they are vetted, as the Cabinet Office asked you to do that.
1: A political appointment is outside the norm?
0: Yeah, massively. It's very unusual.
1: But Downing Street will always have its preferred candidate for a role like that.
0: Yeah, but usually the candidate list comes from career diplomats and people in the civil service. They're not political.
1: Yes.
0: It's not like the United States. In the United States, it's very common for ambassadors to be political appointments, whoever Number 10 picks.
1: Okay. Do you want to know what made me the most irritated listening to Morgan McSweeney give evidence this week?
0: His accent.
1: No,
0: Had you heard him speak before?
1: I had. It's surprisingly softly spoken, considering how much, like,
0: I didn't expect
1: how consequential
0: was it Irish,
1: he was.
0: The accent? I didn't expect the Irish accent.
1: You didn't know he was Irish?
0: No, because I've never spoken to him in person or on the phone. We've exchanged WhatsApp messages of the now missing phone, but I've never had him speak.
1: Well, what annoyed me most was the revelation that there were two candidates put up for the role ambassador, Peter Mandelson and George Osborne.
0: Yeah.
1: Now, it should be pointed out that there was already somebody doing a very good job as a US ambassador, a woman, Karen Pierce, so basically the smart brains of Downing Street decided they're going to get rid of the woman doing her job perfectly well and replace her with one of two of the worst men in British politics, right? Either the Prince of Darkness or the Architect of Austerity.
0: Do you know what's funny? Let's go back. Like, say I'm Sarah Connor of the political world, right? And you found a time machine and you go to me, Ali, I want you to go back in time and destroy the Starmer premiership through their appointment of the ambassador. And I went away and I spent hours creating a list and whittling it down to two people who would be the worst appointments. As God is my witness, having not drunk any alcohol from the tiramisu, the two names I would pick are George Osborne and Peter.
1: Like, what? Just, like...
0: But the answer is clear, isn't it, Zoe? The answer is clear.
1: Boys Club.
0: I mean, that's the theme of it. But the answer is Peter Mandelson has been involved in the Starmer project, is personally close to Peter McSweeney, and he told them, I need to become...
1: Peter McSweeney.
0: That's awkward, isn't it?
1: it's quite good, actually.
0: So Peter McSweeney and Morgan Mandelson. Are extremely close.
1: Let's
0: and he's
1: talk.
0: Clear, John McDonnell said it in Parliament today, and he said it during the hearing. It was clear that what Mandelson wants, Mandelson gets. Good line.
1: Yeah. Okay, let's just look ahead now, because next week we've got local elections and Labour is doing its best to squash the number of voters for the Reform Party next week. So the party this week published a so-called uncensored version of its party election broadcast, highlighting comments made by Reform UK politicians too offensive to be aired. Here's a clip.
2: I'm a racist and I'm proud of it.
3: Some women should have never left the kitchen.
2: extracting Grenfell from the statistics, actually, people dying in house fires is rare. Many, many more people die on the roads driving cars, but not making cars illegal. Sadly, you know, everyone dies in the end. It's just how you go.
1: I just wanted to make it clear that that was all a clip and none of that was actually me saying that, especially the beginning bit where it said, I'm a racist and I'm proud of it. That was not me. That was part of the clip. Yeah, right, well, now they're going to clip me saying that because I actually said it out loud. Anyway, Labour says it's down to them to make sure voters see it to show why they need to beat reform. Ali, I think this was quite clever.
0: I think it was good, yeah. I think it's one of the criticisms of Labour for a really long time, even in Parliament from MPs, is that they've been sort of dancing to the tune of Nigel Farage and reform for too long. This is a different strategy of really going for them, and I think the right way. People always like a band for TV or like too controversial to air. So I'm not quite sure. Is it? I'm not quite sure why it was too offensive to be aired on TV.
1: Presumably because of some of the racist comments in there.
0: I think it was a good party political idea. It's not going to help us getting annihilated.
1: That was quite a good way of capturing attention, right, as well.
0: Yeah.
1: I guess there are enough voters who would flirt with voting reform because they want to stick it to the establishment. And you're going to see that more than anything in locals, because as we know, locals is often just an opportunity for people to vote. People would vote away in locals they wouldn't vote in a general election.
0: True.
1: Because
0: yeah.
1: A, it's more localised. So, you know, they might like specific local policies of the Greens or the Tories or whoever, but actually be more inclined to vote for a different party. But also because it's just a way of venting their frustration with an incumbent government. But when it actually comes to who's going to form the next government, people tend to vote more tactically.
0: I think so. The problem Labour have is the scale of the defeats. Mm. Like, yes, governments in power often struggle in midterms and in local elections. It's the scale of them. There's been a poll out today that says that Labour could lose 74% of all council seats we're defending.
1: Ooh. And that is going to be split across the spectrum.
0: Yeah, so just
1: some of that's going to go to reform, some's going to go Lib Dem, some's going to go Green.
0: Yeah. So it could be
1: bloodbath.
0: The worst election result in the Labour Party's 100-year history. Oh, any election, anytime, anywhere.
1: What I find interesting about local election predictions is the Tories are still losing seats. From being basically like nobody cares about the Tories anymore in opposition, voters still are punishing them.
0: Yeah.
1: That's actually pretty extraordinary. I mean, obviously Labour is the headline because they are the government, but the fact that the Tories are in opposition, still predicted to lose a lot of seats just because people really fucking haven't forgiven them.
0: Well, they're about to lose half their seats, according to the same poll that I spoke about. Yeah, they're going to lose half of their seats. You're right, you know, I haven't seen that mentioned anywhere. Mm. The fact that they're the main opposition. She's had an open goal on the Mandelson stuff because she's been the one at the dispatch box, not Nigel Farage. She's not the one that's prosecuting this case in the House of Commons. And they're still going to lose half their seats.
1: That's how inconsequential and loathed the Tories are.
0: Can I ask you this then? Mm. Do you think there'll be questions about her leadership? So Keir Starmer is going to be in all sorts of trouble come May 8th, right? Because if you lose 74, if you leave any, I think if he loses above like 1,200 seats, he's in big trouble anyway. But park Labour, Reform will do relatively well, Greens will do relatively well, so we'll park them as well. If they lose half their seats in opposition, with everything that's going on with the Labour Party, do you think she's under any kind of pressure?
1: I don't know, and there's two reasons for that. The first is that there is some sort of mass hallucination going on in Westminster that she's doing a good job. Which I just, you know, I watch PMQs, often have to commentate on PMQs, and I sit there with a Tory advisor or someone aligned to the Tories, and they say, well, that was so good, wasn't it? And I say, what? What was good about that? She comes across as sneery, as underprepared. I don't...
0: Maybe that's why they drink so much. Because you need to drink to reach those conclusions.
1: I don't know what's going on with the Keminaissance, they're calling it. It has a name. The other thing is that I think there is a certain amount of political attention in the country that is like put forward by the media, but also by voters. And if Labour are going to do so badly, so much of that attention will just be on Labour. And I think the worse Keir Starmer does, the safer it makes Kemi Badenoch. Because firstly, it feeds that hallucination of, oh, that's because she gave him a good kicking at PMQs. And it's got nothing to do with that, but whatever.
0: Yeah.
1: But also because it just means there's less pressure on TV, papers, on social media for Kemi to take responsibility for what she's doing.
0: The main benefit, isn't it, for her is no one watches PMQs. But so you don't think... there's any scenario in which she's under pressure.
1: I think
0: because there were rumours, weren't there, about a year ago where they were like, oh, it should have been Cleverly, and there were rumours that some Tory MPs were getting agitated before the Kimason.
1: I guess the biggest risk will be just to see how much reform is nibbling away.
0: Yeah.
1: But the thing is, who would replace Kemi Badenoch, who would be better at taking reform voters back? The thing that it would be better to do...
0: Enoch Powell.
1: Yeah, the thing that it would be better to do is either merge with reform in some way, have some kind of arrangement, or, yeah, you know, whether it's an actual physical merger or whether it's kind of some sort of pact, or shift further towards the centre and try and go after those lost Lib Dem voters and try and restore your economic credibility. At the minute, Kemi's trying to do...
0: But that's such
1: notes,
0: a crowded
1: also,
0: space where the Liberals... Keir Starmer exactly. has pushed massively to the right, the Labour Party, so then you're dealing with...
1: I think Badenoch is trying to do both, but somehow also neither. Yeah. She just thinks her natural charm is going to get her through.
0: I'm just not sure it's ever a good political strategy to try and do both.
1: No.
0: So Keir Starmer trying to kind of look left of... to the Greens and look right to reform as well. It just never works. And I just wonder whether... It probably won't be the locals, but there'll be a point in which, because they're not recovering in the polls particularly, where the MPs start to get jittery amongst the Tory party as well and call for a leadership election.
1: Next week, we're going to do a proper deep dive into local elections. So we'll talk through what's expected and who's going to lose and who's going to win and how everyone's going to celebrate. So stay with us next week for that. But after the break, we're going to be joined by royal commentator Amanda Matter to unpack the importance of King Charles' visit to the States. Stay tuned.
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14: 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And I remember and my auntie, who's now in her 70s, is still, she still talks about, you know, how thin she is or isn't. 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
15: I had a really sweet message going, do you think I could come and look at your boobs? 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I just think they would be really nice. And if you could just show me and then I'll go away again. 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I'm just a bit of a boob guy.
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0: And me, Ali Maloney.
1: Today is the final day of King Charles's state visit to the United States, the first trip of its kind since 2007. Ties between the US and UK have been fractured of late, with President Trump openly expressing his dislike for Keir Starmer and his policies. The royal visit comes with hope that the special relationship can be repaired, and it has seemingly gone down well. The pair have been seen exchanging jokes. Let's hear some of that now.
6: This said, our French friends can feel equally at home with a glance at a map. Indeed, you recently commented, Mr. President, that if it were not for the United States, European countries would be speaking German. Dare I say that if it wasn't for us, you'd be speaking French.
1: How much material do Dutch thought was quite different?
0: Why would they be speaking like Dutch and German and all sorts of?
1: Who would?
0: The Americans, because the colonies were Dutch, German, Spanish, French. Is his argument that the French would have colonized America? I don't get it. Anyway.
1: Well, I tell you who can help us. Royal commentator Amanda Matter. Amanda, is here to help tell me. Us more. Amanda, thank you so much for joining us.
11: Yeah, thank you for having me. I have to say myself, the French joke caused more questions than answers on my end too.
1: So, just so I understand, the French joke, I'm just thinking about Hamilton, actually, in my understanding of American history. Is that because of
0: this was my degree. So the French massively helped the Americans in the War of Revolution with like weapons and other things in defeating the British. So I just don't understand how they would have ended up speaking French.
1: No, okay.
0: Right, Monica.
11: Yeah, not Monica. That's my thought. The Dutch did colonize here first. We had the King and Queen of the Netherlands here earlier this month as well. So,
0: I mean, you're better off speaking French than Dutch, though. Have you ever heard Dutch?
1: Mm.
0: It sounds like English, but if you're having a stroke.
1: Okay. All right. Well, anyway.
0: Let's get back to it.
1: Well, we can workshop that with the King and see if he try it again next time. Amanda, tell us a bit about the relations between the UK and the US. I mean, obviously, it's been quite sour as of late. How would you describe the relationship between the US and the UK since Trump and Starmer were kind of spearheading that? I mean, it started off quite well and then got a bit grisly.
11: Yeah, you know, you think about last year when Trump was so excited, delighted that he was invited back for a second state visit to Britain. And from there, it seems things have only deteriorated. He has taken to Truth Social and news broadcasts even to call Keir Starmer out for, I mean, essentially cowardice. He called him no Winston Churchill. We know also he has a great love for Winston Churchill, which is a bit ironic. But it seems to stem from Trump wanting Britain, who have long been American allies, to support his military actions, especially now with this war in Iran. And it really took, unfortunately, someone like the King, who is not a politician himself, he's not a policymaker, to appeal to Trump's love of royalty. He is an Anglophile. I don't know whether he extends that to being a friend of Britain more broadly, which kind of is the point of these state visits. But that's where the King saw it necessary to, I think, step in and pay a call himself on this week's visit.
0: Yeah, Amanda, everyone's saying it's gone well. And no doubt there was a lot of us who were really anxious about whether he'd embarrass the King or say something really silly. That seems to have not happened. Although I will say Charles not out of the country yet. So let's wait till the plane lands back in London before we make that call. But the case that some of us make is when Keir Starmer went out there, it went pretty well. He presented him with a letter and it seemed to go quite well in the White House. And he came back with everyone saying, hey, that's probably Keir Starmer at his best. But then, Donald Trump's strategy seems to be, what have you done for me lately? So could this have any real kinds of impacts, or will it be nice for like 10 minutes before he needs something from us that we don't give and then he tweets from the toilet again?
11: I think that is the concern. Yes, Trump is definitely a person who is known to be swayed sort of by the last person to talk to him, right, about any given subject. And I think the difference here is the sheer scale of the optics that he was able to achieve on this visit, the glamour, the headline making, you know, we're entertaining a king. It's our 250th anniversary of independence. The hope, I think, is that does tip the scales a bit in Britain's favor in terms of this special relationship. Maybe it was just Trump holding out until he could entertain a king at the White House, you know, giving indications that that would make him fall in line, be more amicable. Who's to say? I don't think any of us can really say that we know what's going on in President Trump's mind. But listen, for at least a few weeks, I think this visit will help smooth over some of those relationships and talks between Starmer and Trump.
0: We just send a new royal every couple of weeks and keep him at bay.
1: Well, hopefully Andrew will be going soon, but let's see.
0: Well, they have a friend in common, don't they, Andrew?
1: Well, indeed. Well, I wanted to talk to you about sort of American perception of the king, because here in the UK, it's so mixed, as I'm sure you know. So some people are really, you know, they really love the royal family. They love the kind of pomp and the ceremony, and they're very big on royal protocol. So, you know, who handshakes first and how low you curtsy and all those kind of things. Whereas there's another group of us, and I think Ali and I probably fall more into this category, which we find all of that a little bit eye rolling and a bit tedious. And I've noticed that there was quite a lot of unpicking going on social media of various ways, and historically as well, various ways Trump might have offended, you know, the Queen or now the King with his kind of mannerisms, or, you know, maybe not following royal protocol in the way he should have done. I wonder if where you think Americans fall on this. I mean, is there a kind of sense that they enjoy the ceremony and the kind of history and the traditions of the royal family? Or is some of it seen as a bit kind of, what is all this about? Is it not a bit ridiculous in the modern day?
11: Yeah, I mean, like the Brits, and I've spent some time in the UK, so I very much know about the divide there. It's sort of similar here in the US. You know, there is a group of Americans who is very enamored with monarchy and the idea of it. Mm. When they pay state visits to the US, like, we get sucked in by the glamour, the glitz, the dazzle, because we don't have anything like that here. We have celebrities, we have politicians, but nobody that really transcends all of that. And then there is, I would say, another group of the population, might be a bit bigger, that is either completely unaware of what goes on with monarchy. And, you know, that's around the world. That's not just Britain. But also this visit this week, it could not have come at a stickier time in terms of the state of the US right now. You know, the cost of living crisis, fuel prices going up, that's everywhere. But right now, we also have to deal with the Trump administration dismantling a lot of the foundational parts of our society. The Supreme Court rolled back voting rights this week. Healthcare just continues to be unattainable for a lot of Americans. So there is going to be always that undertone of, what are we doing? We're America. We're celebrating our anniversary of independence. What are we doing entertaining a monarch at a time like this? So that divide between what the government would have been looking to do, get those moments in front of the cameras with a king and Trump, and with what the American people really have the appetite, the stomach for right now, I think that was something not really baked into a lot of the coverage, but on the ground here, that was definitely noticeable.
0: Mm. Not just that either, not just entertaining a monarch, but I'm holding here a tweet from the official White House account of a picture of Donald Trump and King Charles with the term Two Kings on it, celebrating a trip that was marking the independence of the United States from a monarchy. Can I ask, Amanda, a key question? One of the main criticisms of King Charles here has been his refusal to meet with the victims of Jeffrey Epstein. That's obviously controversial, and he's received a lot of backlash for, largely because of the reports that have come out around the royal family and the royal institution's protection of Prince Andrew, who had a key relationship with Jeffrey Epstein. Has that come up? I know Representative Ro Khanna spoke about it, but is that something that's in the sort of public sphere in America, his refusal to meet the victims of Jeffrey Epstein?
11: Yeah, I would say so, especially with Ro Khanna keeping it top of mind, speaking out so vocally, which I think is great. That's the beauty of the American system. Those dissenting voices, in theory, are supposed to be part of the discourse always. Yeah, in general, I think people maybe don't know the ins and outs of Charles supporting or shielding, allegedly, his brother. But what they do see is, yes, they theoretically have a friend in common. You can throw Trump into that mix as well, you know, if we're talking about Jeffrey Epstein. So that irony is definitely not lost.
0: Do you think he should have? Do you think Charles should have met with
11: Go ahead.
0: Do you think he should have met with the victims of Jeffrey Epstein?
11: I think it would have gone over well. However, I understand, you know, with the royal commentary piece of what I do, why that wouldn't have worked for the palace, because it does kind of let some light in on the Andrew Epstein situation. It is ironic, of course, because the Queen works with survivors of domestic violence in a different capacity. And it's, again, I think those are conversations that the palace just wants to keep as far away from them as possible.
0: But it represents a kind of hypocrisy, doesn't it? Given, you know, you can't in one end support charities and support victims' organizations, and in the other end shield someone from the very top of the firm, as they call it, the royal institution. You can't do both things at the same time, surely. So couldn't this have been a break from that, and a moment to recognize the responsibility of the institution? That's my problem with it anyway.
11: Sure. Yeah, no, it definitely could have been. We could have gone that direction. For whatever reason, the firm, the palace, decided it is more in their interest to kind of stay above it all. It is hypocritical, bottom line. But the reasons that choice was made obviously are more important than the moral, you know, the moral part of the question there.
1: Going forward, how much, and obviously we're all kind of bated breath because he's not left yet, and we know that Donald Trump can shift gears last moment. But going forward, what do you think this is going to have? Do you think this is going to be beneficial for the UK and the US's relationship? I mean, I know we spoke about Donald Trump changing his mind and, you know, things can happen on a whim. But ultimately, do you think maybe I'm curious to know how you think Donald Trump thinks about these things. I mean, having that kind of relationship with the king, being seen, you know, the two kings thing. I mean, maybe the uncomfortable truth is that the best way to get Donald Trump to do what you want is to flatter his ego. And there's nothing quite like sending the King of England to, and, you know, do a little bit of that might actually make Trump soften next time Keir Starmer and him are at loggerheads.
11: Yeah, that's exactly what I was going to say. I think Charles, being the monarch deployed to do this, worked out really well. You mentioned earlier he had jokes. He had a whole routine baked into, not just the state dinner, but his congressional address. And that address, it ran for almost 30 minutes. So it was nice for Americans just to have a coherent statesman being able to speak in complete sentences, for one thing. But, you know, it simultaneously flattered Trump's ego and showed the world that there are still people willing to sort of speak truth to power in that way. But it was done in such a classically British way. Like, I'm speaking as an American. This is how I'm viewing it from across the pond. Like, I think it was Winston Churchill that said, like, diplomacy is being able to tell people to go to hell and they will thank you for asking for directions. And I think that's sort of the takeaway from this visit. There were some moments in the king's address where he talked about executive power supposed to be subject to checks and balances. We all know that Trump sort of spits on the idea there of checks and balances. But those moments did come through where inside the system, you would still be happy with the visit. And looking from the outside, you might still have pieces where you say, okay, you know what? That was not a total embarrassment.
0: We weren't also completely unscathed, because there was one moment that made me a bit sketchy where he refers to saying King Charles in private had agreed with him that Iran can't have nuclear weapons, which to me suggested that Charles's position might have been different to the UK government's position. So that was one area that I thought he was about to go off script there, and it didn't go as badly as I thought it could have.
11: Yeah, I believe the palace responded to that, basically reiterating, you know, we fall in line with, I think it was NATO's position on these matters, you know, kind of scrambling after the fact. But that was the only real...
0: We call that in at least in up in the north, squeaky bum time. We're all like, oh, here we go. But it didn't quite work out that badly.
11: Yeah, the protocol breaches, you know, tapping the king or even the queen I saw on the shoulder, or trying to pull Charles in for that very aggressive, dominating handshake. You know, those moments, I think, can get smoothed over much easier than statements like that, implicating Britain in nuclear conversations without authorization. So if that's the only thing, the palace has already responded to it. I hope, like you said, there's nothing else before they land.
0: Charles also met Zohran Mamdani. Did you see that? They shook hands and Zohran talked about returning the diamonds, the colonial diamonds.
1: Saw that. Amanda, that's all we have time for, unfortunately, but you've been fantastic. Thank you so much for joining us.
11: Oh, thank you for having me.
0: Thank you for looking after our king as well. You can keep yours. We don't need him.
11: Okay, you insist.
1: That was royal commentator Amanda Matter, and you can find Amanda on TikTok and Instagram at @matter_of_fact, which is a great...
0: That's a great name.
1: Absolutely great TikTok handle. So thank you so much, Amanda. We'll speak to you again shortly. Ali, what... I mean, I think ultimately it was a success, wasn't it? The King's visit.
0: Yes, I mean, it was a success insofar as it didn't go badly. But trust me, like, I just... It's not going to make any kind of political difference. So, like, all the sort of... Like, the royals in the press are all, like, kind of laughing about it and being like, this is what royal diplomacy is all about. It's not going to achieve anything. Because the moment that, you know, Donald Trump doesn't get what he wants from us, he'll just switch back to being Donald Trump. Mm. And I remember very, very vividly, we spoke about it on this show together, when Keir Starmer did quite well in the White House with the presentation of the letter and that entire trip. And then as soon as he doesn't get what he wants, he lashes out.
1: Okie doke, that's it from Politics Uncensored today. Join us next Thursday at 5 p.m. where we're going to unwrap the local elections for you. It's going to be a big week in politics again.
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22: All eyes will be on New York later as Andy Burnham meets face-to-face with Donald Trump before he gives a speech to the United Nations. Holly Hughes can tell us more.
23: It's fair to say the two haven't seen eye to eye in the past. The Prime Minister previously criticised Mr. Trump's supporters after the storming of the US Capitol building in 2021, while the US President recently called Mr. Burnham very liberal. But Mr. Burnham says that's all water under the bridge now. On his way over, he told reporters he trusts the President and the bond between both countries has never been stronger. It's thought the Middle East, defence and AI will all be on the agenda.
22: Well, meanwhile, the Liberal Democrat leader is expected to use his party conference speech later to say we need to treat AI like we treat nuclear weapons. Sir Ed Davey wants a pause in the tech being developed further, warning if they advance too far, we'll be at the mercy of billionaires like Elon Musk to save us. A minister has insisted the UK's border is secure after a migrant boat managed to reach the Kent coast without being spotted. It's the first undetected landing for a year. All five people on board are now being held. Defence Minister Luke Pollard says a Home Office investigation is now underway to work out how it got through. Now, if you've got poorly pets, well, vets will very soon have to make their prices a lot clearer. It's because of the biggest reforms to the sector in a generation. Things like standardised treatments and clearly displayed costs will be needed by December so we can compare them more easily. Experts say there are too many barriers to public transport for people with hearing loss. The Royal National Institute of Deaf People says over a third avoid getting the bus or train because of a lack of things like sign language. Natasha Robinson's their spokesperson.
2: With technology, there is increased opportunity for more information in BSL. So we're really hoping the transport operators look to see where they can improve access to BSL.
22: And England bowler Mark Wood has announced his retirement from international cricket. The 36-year-old played 38 test matches over an 11-year career. That's the latest from Radio News Hub. I'm Phil Towers.
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30: Hello! And welcome back to Pulse of the Nation, another tantalising week for you. We've got the brilliant Joey will be in the studio. My dear friend will be my co-host this week. We have a very special guest who you may remember from the peak of X Factor. The one, the only, Lord Wagner. What an icon. He'll be down the line. Yes, we have the one and only. We'll also have a brand new feature that we're testing out. Joey will be my guinea pig for a bit of a game we're playing with some scam phone call artists. And then the one, the only, the legendary Helen Bauer from many a British comedy project, including the hit podcast Trusty Hogs, which I cannot speak highly enough of. And that's not just because I'm a producer. Helen will be joining us in the studio as well. So, yeah, we've got lots for you. Lots of new stuff. Lots of exciting guests. And as ever, we start with the news. The news, well, we first, right, front page of the Metro this morning, Britain's new deal with the EU. That's sort of the main thing that's coming out at the moment. Criticised, of course, by Brexiteers who think we've gone back to a sort of membership of the EU on a smaller scale, which we basically have. We took away all the good benefits of the EU and we're just sort of clawing some of them back. But Boris Johnson, let me get the exact quote, I only read this about 30 minutes ago. Boris Johnson said, two-tier Keir is the orange, ball-chewing, manacled gimp of Brussels, which goes to show that speaking English doesn't always mean that you are understandable. That's sort of the main news. I've not picked over the deal yet. Not that you want to hear my expert analysis. That's the main headline at the moment. We of course had Eurovision as well over the weekend and the FA Cup final. A split of very different crowds there. Although Eurovision was slightly less gay this year, obviously a lot of people were boycotting because of Israel's inclusion. They very nearly won. They came to the top two, Israel. But in the end, Austria won it. And thank God, an Austrian has never committed an international act of genocide. Now, a lot of people say, why is Israel even included in Eurovision? Because it's not Europe. But I do have to be a pedant here. Eurovision is not actually within the confines of Europe. Eurovision was set up by the EBU, the European Broadcasting Union, post-war, after the Nazis broke down the International Broadcasting Union. They brought in the European Broadcasting Union, and Eurovision was a test of sort of simultaneous transnational broadcasts, see if it could be done possibly live. So it was actually just an experiment in TV broadcasting, and it just involved these nations involved in the EBU. EBU, of course, not to be confused with the English Bridge Union, which is the union for the promotion of the card game Bridge. That's why Israel's in there. There's actually a very important historical prevalence to the game. Why is Australia in there? Fuck knows. That's mad, actually. There's no reason for Australia to be in Eurovision. What other news have we got? We got to the opening of the world's first Reform UK pub. A former Conservative club has rebranded as a Reform club and is set up in Blackpool. I don't know if you've ever been to Blackpool. It makes perfect sense for the Reform pub to be in Blackpool. Here's a fact about Blackpool. As you're heading in to Blackpool on the motorway, there is a single speed camera. Right, there's one speed camera heading into Blackpool. As you leave Blackpool, and honestly, don't waste your time going, but have a look on Google Maps, you can test this. There is 8 separate cameras on that same stretch of road going out of Blackpool, which means no one's in a rush to get to Blackpool, but they are punishably desperate to leave. That's all you need to know about the city, and that's why it's now opened a Reform UK pub. A pub that is so backwards, a pint costs just 3 shillings. we also have some controversy over in the Daily Mail. Oh, surprise, controversy in the Daily Mail and the Telegraph and GB News. They're all having a go at the new BBC dating show, I Kissed a Boy, which is a gay dating show. They said there's been backlash for the inclusion of a trans male contestant. The truth is there's been no backlash. No one on the contest cares. No one who's going to watch that show cares. This has been completely fabricated by the Daily Mail. But I'd love to find the exact headline from the Daily Mail. Here it is. I've got it on my screen here. Shock as BBC includes contestant on gay dating show who spent 16 years as a girl. I don't really want to harp on people's past and what they used to be, but I have some shock news for you, Daily Mail. Most of those contestants spent 18 years as children. Yes, this is practically a paedophile show by that same logic. We're broadcasting live paedophile dating onto the BBC. So yes, there you go. Show your support to I Kissed a Boy. Apparently it is quite good, although I've heard the I Kissed a Girl lesbian version is much better. I've not particularly seen it myself, but maybe my guest has. I'm going to bring him in now, the brilliant co-host, Joey Wilby. Hello.
3: The lesbian version, just the way of wording it made me howl so much.
30: The lesbian version.
3: It's a better watch. It's so much better.
30: Well, it's because it's more dramatic. I Kissed a Boy is kissing and sex and whatever. I Kissed a Girl is like they've got mortgage deeds. You know, they're really like getting straight into it.
3: I've not watched either of them. It doesn't appeal to me.
30: I don't.
3: There's the new one, Virgin Island.
30: Oh, it's, that's caused a lot of controversy.
3: That keeps coming up on everything that I read.
30: Yeah,
3: but.
30: You're there with your Tolstoy, like, oh, fucking hell, he's on it.
3: Everything I've read has been Virgin Island, because it's not a group of virgins on an island, is it? It is virgins and experts.
30: Yeah, so this has genuinely had a lot of backlash, not the Daily Mail and that are shouting about it at the same volume, but basically it's a group of virgins, men and women, who have never had sex, that's what virgin means, and they sort of guided through their first sexual experiences by paid experts, sex workers.
3: It feels odd, but it feels something like only Channel 4 could do.
30: Oh yeah, oh, of course, if you didn't know, it was Channel 4.
3: Under the Hammer, Virgin Island, Pointless. The new BBC schedule. It also feels quite an intense start for me as I'm predominantly a family entertainer to start with, Virgin Island.
30: Yes, you've gone straight in with your opinion on sex workers. Yes. And you're happy to just have that out in the world.
3: Well, it's out there now, isn't it? We are live, so here we are.
30: Yes, it is. Yeah, we went live a couple of weeks ago, and now nothing can be retracted. So there you go.
3: Channel 4, I love Virgin Island so
30: Do you want to be on it?
3: No, as more.
30: Yeah, your media adventure is meant to be, I'm not a virgin. You're like, no, it's not for me. I'll lose my virginity elsewhere, thank you.
3: In all honesty, I thought you meant as an expert, but...
30: Wow, you think a lot of yourself. You've just reminded me. I was talking to our dear friend Max Fulham today, previously of this parish. He hates backronyms where like people say like, "Oh, did you know fuck is an anagram of, whatever," and it's not.
3: Of what?
30: I can't remember what the fuck acronym is meant to be. Let me find it for you.
3: Oh, but people invent an anagram. I was like,
30: I think I said anagram, but I meant. And as we've established, nothing can be retracted here.
3: It
30: so
3: can't.
30: That is ironically fucked up there. But yeah, people say that fuck stands for. These aren't true. But people think that it's it was invented as it like separate words. It was like fornicating
3: under linen.
30: Okay, thank you for unlawful. You can't hear that. That's my producer in my ears. For unlawful carnal knowledge. So a lot of people think that for unlawful carnal knowledge got abbreviated to fuck, and that's where we got fuck from.
3: Right,
30: but that's not true. It's actually Germanic in origin, and it's like 600 years old. But he hates when people make this acronym thing, and he's a ventriloquist, a vent. And I said to him, apparently, he reminded me this morning, that vent stands for Virgins Entertaining Nobody But Toddlers.
3: Max on Virgin Island
30: Max, Max is far from a virgin.
3: That's going to be his next billing at Fringe from Virgin Island. Max Fulham. And he will murder me for saying this.
30: Yeah, hey, we should really back out of this. I don't know if he listens, yes. But yeah, he wouldn't want his dirty laundry either way.
3: We're going to speed up this conversation like we're leaving Blackpool.
30: Yes, just
3: all the cameras, all eight.
30: Fresh. Yeah, there's really no good way out of that, because either we imply he's a massive virgin or that he's a massive slag. We can't find this middle ground of just like, he's completely sexually healthy.
3: And it feels too worse to then get into the puppets, the anatomy.
30: Yeah, it's
3: just so. Oh,
30: what's the sexiest puppet?
3: The sexiest puppet that Max has, or just
30: any puppet, any puppet that you've experienced in your life?
3: That I've experienced. Yeah. You know, I'm a big fan of. I have done Gordon a few times. Max's monkey. I have had that.
30: You've done him, have you?
3: Yeah, I've done it. Had it.
30: Puppeted it.
3: Yes. I've held it with my fingers upon my arm. And he's quite fun because his arms are bouncy because they're attached. But I don't think I've ever met any other puppies. I did meet a guy who had the original Zippy.
30: Oh, because his dad Rainbow
3: worked on it.
30: Amazing. That's quite cool. Yeah. Zippy's are cool. That's an iconic.
3: He said he was going to bring it into work, but he never did.
30: It sounds like he was trying to lure you in.
3: Yeah.
30: I've got Zippy. I can't bring it into work, obviously, for legal reasons, but you can come home.
3: What a weird, call. You know, like, it's usually like sweets and candy.
30: Yeah, yeah.
3: Come meet Zippy. Thank you.
30: Go see Zippy's decapitated head. Oh, thank you. Yes, I was a child in the 80s and I'm now 40. I'd love this. But great. Getting back to things, you're a family children's entertainer.
3: Yes.
30: Very accessible stuff.
3: Yeah, yeah.
30: And this is not your first foray into radio. You've been live many times before.
3: Yeah. So I built a radio station for Next, as in like the clothing store.
30: The clothing brand Next. Yeah,
3: and they wanted it. But the weirdest thing is that it's not even external. It's across all of their warehouses. So, the poor people working at Next have to listen to my northern tones just chatting away to them. They all thoroughly enjoy it. I must just declare that.
30: Of course.
3: All of them.
30: Yeah.
3: In fact, we did a spreadsheet. Everyone said 10 out of 10. But yeah, so I built that for them.
30: And were you the only presenter? Was it just your voice?
3: Yes, it was just me off with. And I did 5 hours per day. I did a show from like 9 till 12, and then from how many hours? And then 3 till 5. And then they repeated that like day and night and day and night, and I did that every day.
30: You present live every day?
3: Yeah.
30: You know what? I admire that, because I used to work at Shakeaway. I was a Shakeette. That was my official title.
3: What is Shakeaway?
30: You don't know Shakeaway?
3: Is it like a
30: I love
3: drink
30: the way
3: shop,
30: you pronounce
3: like Dunkin' Donuts?
30: Shakeaway. It's for milkshakes, basically. So have you never been into a Shakeaway?
3: Is it a southern thing?
30: Oh, it might be. It started in Bournemouth, but I feel like they're
3: that is
30: national.
3: Quite south.
30: Yeah, that in Bournemouth is very very south.
3: You said that like that was a reasoning tone. It started in Bournemouth, so you know.
30: It's probably pretty big by now. Yeah. There must be a let's see, Shakeaway. Map. Let's find a map of all the Shakeaways in the UK.
3: Have we had a Shakeaway behind the window?
30: Kieran, have you experienced
3: you had a Shakeaway?
30: Thank you. Yeah, produce Kieran. Never been but are you aware of Shakeaway? Never heard of Shakeaway.
3: See,
30: this is
3: not
30: mad.
3: Like
30: Hang
3: Bournemouth.
30: On. Look, shops. UK. They got.
3: Shut up.
30: They've got international stops. It's not helping.
3: The Isle of Wight. Just because it's gone over that patch of water doesn't make it international.
30: No, they don't have it on the Isle of Wight. Of course not. They've barely got electricity on the Isle of Wight. They've not got milkshakes on the Isle of Wight. You give a milkshake to a man from the Isle of Wight, he'd die of excitement. Look, there's one in Nottingham. There's one in Edinburgh. I'm not seeing a lot. There's not a lot of northern Shakeaways. I will give you this.
3: Edinburgh is north.
30: Yeah.
3: That's too far north.
30: Yeah, it's not your brand of north.
3: No.
30: Okay, maybe you've never had a Shakeaway. Shakeaway, you're near Bradford, aren't you?
3: I will get one at the Fringe this year.
30: Yes, yeah, please. Basically, it's a milkshake. There's a Shakeaway in Leeds!
3: Oh.
30: There's a Shakeaway in Leeds, come on.
3: I'm from Bradford, so I would never venture into
30: and
3: Leeds.
30: And I quote you in that, and you. This really changes depending on what benefits you. I'll quote you from out there. Yeah, but it's nicer to say Leeds, isn't it?
3: Yeah.
30: Yeah.
3: It is. People say, where are you from? You go, I'm from Leeds.
30: Leeds, yeah. No one wants to be from Bradford. Let me see. There might even be a Bradford Shakeaway. If this comes up, you're disowned. No. You've got shake houses.
3: I'm still owned. Thank you. I feel good.
30: We're going to head to the break, but I'll quickly explain Shakeaway. It is a milkshake shop. You go in, there's loads of sweets and chocolate bars behind you, and you can put any combination of chocolate bars, cakes, fruit into the milkshake. You can make your own. There's 166 different flavours you can choose from.
3: Oh, wow.
30: Yes. But we used to have Shakeaway Radio.
3: Oh.
30: And it was the same. They just repeat it. I think they had 24 hours of scheduling and it would repeat every day. I wanted to kill myself. It was horrible. And it was always this guy, and he'd go, "We've got an email in from Hannah. Hannah says, are all your milkshakes made with fresh fruit?"
3: Oh.
30: Hannah, how very dare you? Of course they are. And yeah, it was horrible.
3: So, I didn't like it when they gave me like corporate things to say. And actually, we got rid of that. I was, because people were like, "No, I work here." And it was like, "Do you want to overtime?" They were like, "No." "No, thank you. And if I did, I'd speak to Maureen over there."
30: Wow, a voice of the people on the warehouse airwaves.
3: Thank you.
30: It sounds like you had a lot of power at Radio Next. You've got some power here now. I'm going to send us into the break. Joey will be with your radio expertise, please.
3: Oh,
30: send
3: us. There's no music here, is there?
30: No.
3: But adverts are fun, so welcome to the adverts.
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25: What is the point of an umbrella?
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25: 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They're too big for the pavement, and they're too big for one person, and they're way too small for two people. At least half of me, at least my left side or my right side, is getting drenched in rain.
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30: Welcome back. I was going to go right and I was going to say welcome, then it came out as real. Remix, hello. Welcome back to Pulse of the Nation, professional radio DJ presenting there for you. Expertly sent us into the break there, Joey.
3: Stop it, you tease.
30: I have a quick question about your days on Radio Next.
3: Yes.
30: They obviously made cardboard cutouts. Oh, so obviously. For those of you who don't know, which is nobody that's never worked in the Next warehouse, they made cardboard cutouts of you.
3: They did. They're at my grandma's house.
30: I was going to ask you, did you get these cardboard cutouts?
3: I kept them and I took them to my grandma's because my mum wouldn't have them in the house. She was like, oh, I think they actually did stay in our house for a bit. Where are they?
30: Where are these? You need to keep an eye on that. You shouldn't let those fall into the wrong hands.
3: That just dawned on me. I was like, they were in the kitchen and now... They're
30: gone.
3: Not there.
30: I went with Panto and burned them in a bonfire.
3: Yeah, how awful. What a sadistic thing to do. Those are like, they're slightly bigger than life size.
30: Yeah.
3: They enlarged me slightly. Mm. But my hair looked wonderful on them.
30: It was a great photo,
3: although on one of them, someone did abuse me.
30: What did they do?
3: they drew. To be fair, it was only a pair of glasses. Which I was wearing glasses.
30: Oh, so they were just making your picture more accurate.
3: They were a bit too round for my face, so.
30: Nice. Well, then maybe that's not a good artist.
3: No, it was a weak. It was a weak drawing. And the pen ran out, part of it. It's just, it's not on.
30: Well, they're working in the next warehouse. They're hardly the next Picasso. I mean, not to disparage, but there you go. Look, we are waiting for Wagner to join the Zoom call. He is just having some technical difficulties. I mean, I think the man is 75, to be fair to him.
3: No way.
30: Yeah, he was... Oh, he's joining now.
3: Oh, my goodness.
30: Oh, my goodness.
3: Is this happening?
30: It's happening.
3: Ah!
30: You remember...
3: Oh, my gosh.
30: Never mind, remember. We'll talk to him now. Here he is, down the line. Oh, he's on mute at the moment. I don't know if you can hear us, my friend. But you're muted. You just need to unmute yourself.
0: Can you hear me now?
30: Yes!
3: Yes! Oh. Yes! Oh, excellent.

0: Oh, thank you very much. And to be honest with you, I don't watch TV either. The only year I watched The X Factor was the one with Leona Lewis. And then after that, I thought, I'm going to give it a go.
1: Nice. So you actually, we were wondering this.
2: Yeah, because some people, they get scouted onto it, but you, did you actually apply?
0: Yes, my number in the queue was 6,400 and something.
2: Lucky
0: It's on,
2: number.
0: it's one, it, one of the pictures on Google shows my, I had my number was, I stuck to my thigh instead of putting it on the shirt. And behind me, the queue would disappear in the horizon.
1: Are you
0: See,
1: just
0: that
1: that
0: was
1: far
0: an
1: back?
0: era, that was a unique era that has ended. Because at that, in those days, the people had only five channels to watch. Facebook was only starting. People would still ask, "Do you have Facebook?" And people say, "No." So everybody, the whole nation was gathering about the TV. Grandchildren, granddad, mom and dad, every friends, people would watch TV, they would watch EastEnders, they would watch The X Factor.
1: Yeah.
0: So that would never happen again because, and that's why I want, because of the social media invasion, TikTok, Instagram, Facebook, Twitter, X, so Snapchat, oh, so many things now. So instead of gathering, the family gathering around the TV to watch the available entertainment, now everybody's on their phones scrolling and nobody pays attention to TV anymore. And that's one of the reasons why The X Factor finished. The other reason was people stopped buying records and they couldn't have any prize to offer to the winner anymore. So joining the impossibility of offering a substantial prize to a winner and the drop in viewings, it's finished. It will never happen again.
2: After
0: Because
2: you'd been on.
0: today, brothers, let me just finish. Sorry, I'm talking too much, I know. But nowadays, people might have millions of viewings on YouTube or on TikTok, but they walk on the streets and nobody recognize them.
1: Yeah,
0: So
1: there's
0: what
1: not
0: I
1: that.
0: achieved, well, it can no longer be achieved.
1: Yeah, well, that's such an interesting question. First of all, I want to say you're not talking too much at all. I could listen to you just list social media sites forever. You've just there's a musicality to your voice that I adore. But also,
0: Thank you.
1: that thing about being recognised on the street, you've obviously changed a lot. You've got a glorious, massive grey beard now. Do people still recognise you? Do they still point you out and go, "That's Wagner from X Factor"?
0: Well, yes, but that gives me a break because it takes them a while to spot me. If I have only the mustache, oh, people put the horn in their cars. And everybody says, "Wagner, Wagner," wherever I go, which is lovely. But at the same time, as I aged and I don't like my neck, although I work out
1: Oh, yeah,
0: the
1: that
0: neck
1: was
0: showing my
1: Henge.
0: age, I thought, right, this is the best makeup I can have. So when people then say, look at me and say, "Are you Wagner?" And then I say, joking, "I'm Wagner's dad."
1: Oh, I love that. Also, I just want to reiterate for the obviously this is a radio show, so they might not be able to see, but you absolutely flexed a absolutely
2: It was like
1: pulsing,
2: looking at the
1: muscly
2: Rock.
1: arms. Yeah, it was impressive. I would never want to cross you, Wagner. You seem too kind to be aggressive, but if you got upset with somebody, you could proper whack 'em.
2: A whack by Wagner.
1: Yeah.
0: Well, I used to be a PE teacher and a karate instructor because I trained karate all my life. So, and I also love weight training. So, yeah, I can look after myself, but I don't want to hurt anybody.
1: No.
0: Not, you know something. First of all, when you hurt someone physically, you are committing a crime. You can be arrested for that. And two, I would be making the guy famous. He would sue me, and then I would make him famous as the guy who was punched by Wagner. So I don't do
1: Yeah.
0: that.
1: No, yeah. Don't want to give him a story.
0: Like the Godfather would say, "It is best to send someone to do the job."
1: That's the
2: Do
1: right
2: you still
0: attitude.
2: sing at all?
0: Yes, I.

0: On Saturday, I had a gig in London, and Sunday, last weekend, I was in Brighton. And on Sunday, I had a rehearsal with Wagner Rocks, the Wagner Rock Band, and we did something amazing. One of the songs that I wanted to sing is Could You Be Loved? Bob Marley's Could You Be Loved? But when we started, just voice, guitar, bass and drums, I didn't like it. I thought, hang on, stop, stop, stop. We can't match Bob Marley. Bob Marley and the Wailers had lots of backing vocals, lots of instruments, and we are just three instruments, drum, bass, and guitar. So we need to make a version of Could You Be Loved, which will sound like blues or rock or a fusion of blues and rock, and we did something amazing. I loved it. It became very heartfelt and very strong. I loved it.
1: Oh, amazing.
0: So my plans now are to promote the Wagner Rock Band, and we are going to have the best rock concert on earth. Not even Mick Jagger will be able to match me, because Mick Jagger can only sing the Rolling Stones song, and Mick Jagger is my hero. But I can sing whatever I want. I can sing Ozzy Osbourne, Paranoid, finished with my woman, 'cause she couldn't help me with my mind.
1: Oh, that,
0: I
1: how
0: can
1: could
0: sing
1: you
0: whatever I
1: not go to
0: want.
1: that? That is, I think, the best advert for any live show I've ever heard. The Wagner Rock Band. Where are you next? How can we get tickets?
2: Glastonbury next year,
1: Please,
2: headlining.
1: yeah.
0: Well, we are rehearsing and we are hoping to be ready for October.
1: There we
0: We're going
1: go.
0: to have 2 hours of shows. It's going to be a 2-hour show. Lots of songs, great songs.
1: Well, there you go. Go follow.
0: Jumping Jack Flash, the Rolling Stones.
1: You're giving away two, but we're
2: I
1: getting
2: feel like I'm gonna
1: such
2: have
1: a
2: to pay for a
1: treat.
2: ticket
1: Yeah,
2: now.
1: this feels like a private concert. We're very grateful. Go follow.
0: And I would love if you could give us room to talk about the band in the future when we're ready.
1: Yeah, oh, a hun please come back anytime. When you've got the band together and you've got some tour dates,
0: Thank you.
1: come back on and we'll give that a big plug. In the meantime, go follow Wagner. Wagner the singer, said Wagner, but spelt with a W, just for your searching reference. I have two questions for you. Well, actually, I've got loads of questions, but these are the first two that come to mind. You are a bundle of energy and Brazilian excitement. Are you still living near Dudley?
0: Yes. However, I went to Brazil for 22 months.
1: Yeah. And
0: I came back in December. I went there to open a Vinci Hair Clinic franchise.
1: Oh, here's a question. Oh, so you've opened, I did read about
0: A hair
1: this.
0: transplant clinic. But I couldn't stand living there, and my original plan that it was to have the clinic there and run it from here. It wouldn't work. I would have to be there. So I sold it back to the Vinci Hair Clinic, in friendship with the owner, Salvar Bjornsson, a good friend of mine. And I'm back.
1: Great.
0: I'm
1: Well,
0: back.
1: welcome back. We're glad to have you here. It's a shame you don't have the clinic. I was going to ask, because I'm wearing a cap because I'm disappearing there. I don't know if you can see on that camera angle. I was going to ask for a friend's discount, but if you sold it back, I won't bother you.
2: Were you doing the
0: Just
2: hair?
0: go to no. It's seriously, go to the Vinci Hair Clinic in London and ask for Salvar Bjornsson. Yeah, he's Icelandic.
1: I'm
0: He
1: writing it down.
0: or just send him a message on Instagram saying who you are and say that you interviewed me and I recommended the clinic. And
2: And you'd pay for the full thing.
0: he might get you a good deal actually in exchange of advertising for the clinic.
1: Yeah, that's a good option, actually. We could have him on the radio show.
2: Adverts are always welcome.
1: Yes, yeah, indeed. That's I first of all, I would love to do that just because I want to use the sentence Wagner sent me. That would be really cool. My second question that I had in mind was, you made it all the way to the quarterfinals of X Factor in 2010. What did you have in store? I know you mentioned a little bit about Bob Marley there, but what song, if you got to the grand final and it was your chance to shine on the stage, what would have been your pièce de resistance to finish things off?
0: Well, the song that they actually liked more was Creep. They loved when I sang Creep. I think perhaps was my best performance on the show. So I think I would like to sing Creep. But my favorite songs are, oh my God. I think my favorite song is Bob Dylan's All Along the Watchtower, performed by Jimi Hendrix.
1: Yeah.
0: That is my, I think perhaps that's my favorite song.
2: I can see
0: it's
2: you
0: magical.
2: Singing it.
0: It takes you to another dimension, and it's Bob Dylan's poetry. It's just mesmerizing.
1: Oh, beautiful. Oh, thank Wagner. Thank you so much for joining us. Do you have any final questions, Joey?
2: I just want to say I love you. You're an icon.
0: Oh, thank you very much, brothers. Honestly, I really appreciate it. I really appreciate it.
1: A pleasure. Yeah, please
0: do. I'm the
1: same
0: guy, you know. I'm the same guy. I'm just more known.
1: Yeah.
0: But
1: yeah.
0: Some people do get stuck up, or they think they are special. I just think I'm lucky. I'm lucky that, you know, what happened when the X Factor, they had an agenda. Everything was planned beforehand.
1: Yeah.
0: Of course,
1: mm-hmm.
0: The show must go on, and so it must be planned in advance.
1: Yeah.
0: Nothing can happen by chance because it could be ruined. So I think that when they made me, when I was 54, when they, Brazilian, and my accent was even worse than it is now. So 15 years ago. So when they gave me Shebangs to sing, because you couldn't choose a song.
1: Yeah.
0: You have to sing what they want you to sing. I think when they wanted me to sing Shebangs, I think they wanted to ridicule me, to make me look stupid, like a proper joke. But people loved it, and
1: yeah.
0: They didn't know what to do with me then.
2: it was brilliant.
1: He was a proper middle finger up to that sort of mocking system.
0: I felt so awkward. I felt so awkward singing that stupid song. But now I feel comfortable with it because everybody loves it and I can't help it. Wherever I go, I gotta sing Shebangs.
1: Yeah.
2: Wherever he goes, in the shops, just anywhere.
1: Yeah. Oh, I love that, Wagner.
0: Yeah,
1: and what a positive story. Yeah, you own icon. The Britain fell in love with you. We've fallen in love with you. Please come back in October when you've got your band together. And yeah, we'll see you soon. Thank you.
0: Thank you very much. I'll come back anytime you call me. Thank you.
1: Cheers,
0: have
1: Wagner.
0: A lovely afternoon.
1: You
0: and
1: too.
0: Thank you very much, everybody.
1: Thanks,
2: we
1: Wagner.
2: Love
1: Take
2: you.
1: Care. Bye-bye.
2: Bye.
0: It's been a pleasure. Bye-bye.
2: Goodbye.
1: Oh, my goodness. What a lovely man. I love him so much.
2: What a joyous man.
1: That was... I just want to... I have to play. I just need a bit of... Oh, what a legend. That was... I was not expecting that much joy from that conversation.
2: No, neither was I.
1: Yeah.
2: He was just so much. He was so fun.
1: We're going to... I was going to do a segment with you where we call out to a scam caller. What I might do instead, because we've had so much time and such a blast with Wagner, is I'll send us into a break. But before we go to the break, I said that we'd talk about something with you.
2: Oh.
1: And we never got... So we got distracted sexual dating shows.
2: We did.
1: But there's another TV show on your mind, Joey Wilby.
2: There is, and it comes within the realms of family entertainment, really. It's been really big, and they've done so much marketing around it.
1: Mm. But we've covered it on this show.
2: I mean, I guess we might be one of the first radio stations to fully delve into it as a topic.
1: Yeah, here we go. LBC, Talk Radio,
2: yeah.
1: Times Radio, eat your heart out.
2: Get
1: here we are,
2: this.
1: FUBAR, Pulse the Nation, here's your exclusive...
2: Mummy Pig and Daddy Pig have had their baby pig.
1: Yes, baby girl.
2: They've
1: teased.
2: Called it Evie Pig.
1: Evie Pig.
2: Evie Pig.
1: Is that? Do you think that's a propaganda for EV cars? Do you think that's a part of the net zero?
2: Yes.
1: Woke agenda.
2: Yes,
1: yes,
2: it's how
1: so.
2: They're
1: yeah,
2: getting
1: yeah.
2: their carbon neutral. Their green fingers going on. I've come up with some alternative names.
1: Oh, please.
2: I'll quickly go through them. Hamlet, I think it could have been
1: Hamlet.
2: Called, because they're quite theatre goers.
1: Actually, there's not really any pig puns in Peppa Pig, actually.
2: Well, for the vegan viewers, I think they should have called it Tofu.
1: Tofu, that's nice.
2: Mummy Pig is a big fan of a music artist we lost recently,
1: mm-hmm.
2: so I've gone for Swinaid O'Connor.
1: Swinaid O'Connor!
2: To be bullied at school as Little Miss Swineful.
1: Little Miss Swineful.
2: Miss Swineflu.
1: I said this the other week, is then Miss Swineflu. They're not getting bullied. That's a private school. There's 12 kids in that class. They're not
2: yes.
1: getting bullied.
2: And if it was a boy, I think it should have been Boris Johnson.
1: Boris Johnson, that's very good.
2: And that's all my pig puns.
1: So there you go. You can meet the new baby in, I shit you not, an an hour long Peppertick special.
2: Hour.
1: And you made the point that not even ITV dramas are an hour long.
2: No,
1: Sheridan Smith isn't pulling an hour's shift.
2: She's in it as well, actually.
1: She plays Evie Pig. So there you go. Tune in to Peppa Pig's new baby reveal. For now, we're going to head into a break, and we'll be back with Helen Bauer after this short interruption.
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10: I had a really sweet message going, do you think I could come and look at your boobs? 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I just think they would be really nice. 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And then he said, I'm just sorry if this is offensive to you. I'm just a bit of a boob guy.
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1: Hello, welcome back to Pulse of the Nation. We were just chatting about steps-based jukebox musicals. Joey, so you said there was one about Diana's life?
2: Yeah, there was one that was going to be made called One for Sorrow about the life of Princess Diana.
1: Which has piqued the interest, of course, of my brilliant guest here, Helen. Oh, I love so dearly. I've grown up watching Helen Bauer.
10: Yes,
1: Helen came in and demanded that I give her an introduction at the same level of Danny Harmer's introduction from previous weeks.
10: Well, my dream is to meet Tracy Beaker, and you did it. Yeah. Like, you've done it. So, like, this is the closest I've got to her so far.
1: So, I will give it to you. I'll give you what you want.
10: Thank you.
1: This is Helen Bauer. You may remember her from your childhood. I grew up, you know, watching Helen. I love Helen. I loved her as the accountant in Big Al, the Al Capone musical in Fleet.
10: In Courtmore School. In 2003 or 4.
1: She's an absolute
2: the year
1: icon.
2: I was born.
10: Don't do that.
1: What year were you born?
2: 2003.
10: Ew. That's actually disgusting.
1: I didn't know this.
2: Helen,
1: I'm sorry.
2: You came in with so much love, and now you're awful.
10: Well, you slapped me first, basically, didn't you? Saying that. Like, I'm allowed to defend myself as a woman in 2025. Are you serious? Andrew, he's older than you.
1: Yes, younger than me. Yes, yeah.
10: Younger than you. That apologies.
1: I didn't actually know that. That's obscene. I feel like,
2: awful,
1: is this legally
2: it?
1: Okay, Kieran? I'm just checking with our producer if this is allowed.
10: I don't feel safe. Yeah.
1: It's just about, apparently. It's marginal, right, okay. But you can stay for now.
2: Thank you.
1: Wow, I didn't realise you were that young.
2: Yeah.
1: Wow, impressive.
2: Thanks.
1: You've had quite a career.
11: I'm just going to look at you.
2: You look like you're about
11: disdain.
2: To pick up that chair and throw it.
11: I'm actually considering picking up the chair and throwing it.
1: Do it. There's a violent energy in the room.
11: And sorry, Andrew.
1: You have to remember the words of Wagner. You know, it's not. It's better to send out someone else to do it for you.
11: Yes. Yes.
1: Now, we have a new segment on the radio show where there is a scam phone call that keeps going around about SIM cards. But if you call the number, they will pick up and immediately go into the scam. So I thought we could get Joey to call the scam phone call. You have to say, like, oh, I missed a call about my SIM card.
2: Yep.
1: To get them into the script and then see how quickly you can get them to hang up on you.
2: Okay.
1: You have a maximum of 3 minutes.
2: Yes.
1: And we're going to start a weekly leaderboard.
2: Gosh,
1: how quickly can you get them to hang up?
2: This feels
1: tense.
2: This is the
1: crucial thing. It's going to be quite hard. Because
11: Wait, how quickly can you get them to hang up?
2: Yeah.
1: I think if we let them...
11: We're 10 seconds.
1: You reckon you can get them gone in 10 seconds?
11: Yeah.
2: Get them to hang up in 10 seconds?
11: Yeah.
2: What?
11: Easy.
2: What tactics?
11: Easy. Okay, loud... repetition and talking not to them but to each other.
2: Right, okay.
11: No?
1: So you want us to just chat and pretend they're not there?
11: One moment.
1: Oh, keep then, being like, sorry, I'm just doing something. Oh, is that a good tactic? You're going to go for that?
2: Yeah.
1: All right, let's...
11: I don't know. What would you do as your tactic?
2: No, I was thinking the kind of loud open... What?
11: Nice.
1: Okay.
2: And hopefully they just get bored of it.
1: Well, it is your chance to write your name in Pulse of the Nation history. You're going to be the first name on our leaderboard. How quickly can you get them to hang up on you? You've got a maximum of 3 minutes. We're going to start the call now. The Zoom call. The Zoom fader is up. Here we go.
2: Oh, my goodness. Hello?
12: Hello?
2: I've missed a call about my SIM phone. Hello?
12: Sir?
2: Hello?
12: Sir, right. Can you hear me?
2: Hi?
12: I'm calling you.
2: Maureen?
11: Yes?
2: Are they on the phone for you?
11: Jerry, who?
2: The Sim.
11: Who?
2: The Sim.
11: The computer?
2: The Sim.
11: The game?
2: No, the landline people.
11: One moment!
2: They're on the...
11: One moment, Jerry!
2: Maureen...
11: Tea?
2: Not in the oven.
11: Would you like a tea in the oven?
2: No.
11: In the aga?
2: Maureen, they're on the phone for you.
11: Tea time later.
2: Sir, hello?
12: Yes, sir.
2: Maureen?
11: Yes? Jerry? Jerry!
2: They want you.
11: Who?
2: Sir, can you speak up, please?
12: Yes, sir.
2: Sir, you're gonna have to stop this.
12: Okay.
2: Sir, can you leave me alone, please?
1: They're gone! Oh, my goodness.
11: That was insane.
2: He was, like, just... He just sat there, like, oh, wait.
1: When you did, like, your whole minute sort of, like, Alan Bennett play, and then...
11: That is exactly what it was.
1: He was still there. I couldn't believe it. 1:32.
2: That felt longer.
1: That was...
2: That was hard.
11: I hate pranks for that reason. The idea is fun, and then the reality is, That was long.
1: That was long. But that is impressive. I think that's going to be a good score. As the weeks go on, I think 132 is going to be the one to beat. Maybe we can put Joey Wilby and Helen Bauer in collaboration.
11: Thank you.
1: You immediately were straight in there, though. Your improv skills just...
11: No, I was very Alan Bennett, you're right.
1: No, but you were matching his ears northern. You were just matching.
11: That's the thing. I think I did appropriation. You are actually northern.
2: Yes.
11: And I was like, oh, me too.
2: My people back home are listening and they're offended.
11: Oh, no.
1: Yeah.
11: Oh, dear. I'm sorry. I love the north.
1: And you've got
11: north.
1: Tour dates in the north.
11: Don't.
2: Yeah,
11: oh,
2: you
11: God.
2: Think Leeds City Varieties are having you now?
11: No, they're not. They won't. I love Leeds. Is that good?
2: Yeah.
11: Yeah?
2: Yeah.
1: Well, there you go. If you're in Leeds, make sure you go watch Helen. Obviously, I'd be remiss of me to not promote your brilliant tour.
11: We must.
1: You can go follow Helen at Helen Babauer on Instagram, helenbauer.co.uk. Bless Her. I'll read the description of Bless Her. This is very tantalising.
11: No, don't.
1: No, it's good. It's good.
2: Did you write it?
11: Yes.
2: Oh, right, okay.
1: It's really good.
11: Oh, God, but it's so... No, someone else wrote it. Let's say someone else wrote it.
1: Yeah. Helen is back and is struggling. She's spent the last year being forced to hang out with someone she doesn't like and who honestly does not like her. It's tense, it's uncomfortable, they won't leave.
2: Oh, it's like the Alan Bennett play all over again, isn't it?
11: That's literally what it sounds like. Also, like, Helen's struggling. It's like, oh my God, what's new? You know? She's always struggling.
1: But that's what people tune into Trusty Hogs for. That's what people go to. They want to hear your life.
11: They want to hear our lives, Andrew.
1: True, I'm on the show as
11: You're
1: well.
11: You're on the show as well. You've got so many shows.
1: I really am. I've got fingers in many, many pies.
11: I love it.
1: It's nice to have you here, though.
11: It's actually really
1: like
11: nice
1: colliding.
11: Being on, like, your show.
1: Yeah.
11: You know, like, I'm baby here. I'm baby. I don't have to think of anything. Ask me anything.
1: What did you have for lunch?
11: Sushi.
2: Best filling of a quiche.
11: Good. Oh, that is... Okay, everyone says Lorraine, because I do like cheese and ham, but I don't want ham, I want bacon.
2: Yeah,
11: and I want a mixture of Comté, cheddar, and Gruyère.
1: That was... You have that rehearsed. Is this a conversation that comes up quite a lot?
11: I'm a morbidly obese woman! I'm very aware of what I like food-wise. No, I did have some northern relatives.
13: I'm sorry, this is just bashing the north.
11: And it's not. But, like, they were like, I'm big, but they were big, right? And I once went to visit them, and we had, like, a full fish chippy tea at lunchtime. And then around 3 o'clock, they were like, oh, it's time for afternoon tea. And I was like, oh, a tea, a peppermint tea, maybe just to break it down would be great. And they were like, oh, I had a snack. And we had a quiche each.
1: That, by the way, it was a laugh snort, not a pig noise, just for clarity.
11: Is that all of you guys, or was that just them?
2: No,
1: is that a northern thing? A little...
2: Yeah, you know, there's a big thing of like the tea time alarm.
1: Yes.
2: We have the quiche alarm, you see.
11: Stop.
2: And it's just a man with a Cornell shell being like, quiche!
1: All around Yorkshire.
2: Yeah, he just goes around.
1: What happens if you don't have a quiche in time?
11: You have to have a pie.
2: They give you a frittata. You don't get the luxury of a crust. You get the egglet. It's basically like an omelette, isn't it?
11: I love frittata.
2: No, it's too eggy. It's too. I know a quiche is the egg.
11: Yeah, about to say.
2: It's too scarily eggy.
11: Oh my! What's your favourite like sliced pie thing, Andrew?
1: Oh, I do really love a pork pie. I'm a big fan of pork pie, but I don't know if this exists in this realm. Scotch egg.
11: I'm
1: allowing Would you count it?
11: It?
1: Okay, yeah.
2: In the pork pie.
1: Oh, why not?
2: Because you can
1: let's
2: get
1: have
2: the
1: a little turducken. This is great. Yeah, pork pie, Scotch egg, and then something in the middle.
11: But then
1: cocktail sausage.
2: Whoa!
1: There we go. That's for Christmas this year. Can we have that, please? Pork pie, Scotch egg. Cocktail sausage.
2: In the yolk bit.
1: In the yolk of the egg, yeah.
11: Actually feeling moist. That was insane.
1: That would be
11: really
1: good.
11: That was gorgeous, Andrew.
1: Thank you so much.
11: What would the dipping sauces be?
1: I mean, you'd have a whole, like, wheel. I'd want a sort of 12-point clock wheel of dipping sauces.
11: Understood.
1: Mm. Yeah.
11: I feel like cheese goes really well with pork, but no one really discusses that.
1: Yeah,
11: cheese
1: and pork.
2: But you put cheese on anything.
1: True. Cheese is a good combo.
11: True. It's what's that famous thing that, like, everything is improved by either cheese or chocolate?
1: Oh, yes. I think I've pushed this before on Trusty Hogs. Grapes and chocolate. Grapes and chocolate.
2: Oh, yeah.
1: Because grapes and cheese obviously happen, you know, have grapes and cheese and wine or whatever. Mm. Grapes and chocolate.
2: Now, weirdly, I will put most combinations of things within my mouth, within reason. Although,
11: let's test it.
2: Offer me a sandwich, no. It's not for me. I have a fear of them and a phobia.
1: Of sandwiches?
2: Yes. And I think it's because...
1: the look, me and Helen is looking into the production booth for validation that this is mad.
2: So
1: let me reassure you, this is mad. Go on.
2: I can have separately. Or when I go to my grandma's house, I used to have them and they'd have to leave the room and I'd build the sandwich within the living room by myself.
11: What is now, wrong with you?
2: But I think it's because...
1: When you say build the sandwich, would you just eat the component parts?
2: Yeah.
1: Separately?
2: Yeah, and it kind of just build within my body.
1: I would like to repeat Helen's question. What is wrong with you?
2: I think it's because, you know, you went to school, and if you can remember, Helen...
1: Wow!
2: There was a lot of North abuse, so it came...
1: I don't know if that's justified. That was... I think you came back with a nuclear bomb to a sword attack there. That was...
2: But she is judging my lack of sandwich liking.
11: Yeah, because that's mental! You don't... Like, but even... Right... sorry, Andrew.
1: No,
11: I'm getting a bit emotional.
1: I understand. It's a lot.
11: Because you understand the world and life.
1: Mm-hmm.
11: But, like, as a kid, I understand people get picky and, like, people want to build their own, like, sandwiches and you want, like, control over your food. I understand that. But, like, you're young. Yeah. You're technically an adult. Do you still not buy sandwiches?
2: No. A wrap is fine.
11: What is... Oh my god, I'm actually going to get upset.
1: What, like, I would love to say, so what about like a hot dog? Hot dog bun, stuff in bun?
2: If something's, if there's a hot element.
1: Oh, so if you had a hot sandwich, what about toasty?
2: Oh yeah, that's fine.
11: But like, if I said to you, oh, we're in a rush, can you grab something from M&S? You wouldn't be able to have a cheese sandwich from M&S. You wouldn't be able to have the prawn cocktail sandwich.
2: I get a wrap.
11: I don't like that. That feels so... Okay. But like, at home, like, if you're in a rush, do you have like toast with things on it, like an open sandwich?
2: I could do that.
11: What, like, Scandinavian?
1: Scandinavian.
11: Are you Scandinavian?
2: I am. This is my big reveal.
1: he's Bart Leeds, Bart Sweden. what do you think was the source of this back in school?
2: When they used to have their sandwiches wrapped in cling film.
11: Yeah.
2: And it was like pressed and you could see their fingerprints in the white bread and it had like the butter and the ham like leaking out and they'd unwrap it and it'd be like... Yeah, and that made me feel sick.
11: I'm sorry, I think I went to a better quality of school.
1: Clearly, yes.
11: I'd like to apologise.
1: Well, your school was able to afford the rights to Big Al, the Al Capone musical. It must have been quite high-flying.
11: Why was your school squeezing the sandwiches?
1: Yeah, your dinner lady was giving it the old...
2: It was in the packed lunches. They were squeezing them themselves.
1: Oh, I see. Your friends?
2: They're not my friends. Not the sandwich people.
1: Did you not have friends?
2: No, not sandwich friends.
1: Oh, I see.
11: They sell sandwich boxes. I'm so sorry for you. They sell boxes in the shape of a sandwich.
1: Yeah, yeah, professionally made.
11: And you could put it inside of a lunchbox, inside of the Tupperware.
2: It's just not right.
11: No, I am being right now. I'm honestly trying to help you.
2: It's just so...
11: Where do you live? Do you want to come to mine and I'll show you how to make a sandwich and how to put it in a box later?
2: No, it's all right.
11: Okay, yeah, no, I wasn't invited either way.
1: Well, I'm going to pull us out of this because we're not going to get any more answers. Everything you say makes everything worse.
2: I'm sorry,
1: Joey.
2: It's just...
1: And I understand your emotion, Helen. I want to validate you. You had the correct reaction there. Yeah,
11: thank
1: it was
11: you,
1: the
11: Andrew.
1: Right response.
2: I am sorry, I love
11: don't
2: you.
11: Don't be sorry, be better. Sorry. I was mad.
1: We're hurtling towards the end of the show, and I don't want us to miss my favourite feature that we've ever created on this show. Are you aware of Seagull Boy? Now, you, Joey, you're in a show called The Animal Guys.
2: Yes.
1: So, which is, let me read the bio here, the UK's leading animal show with no live animals. So you act out the animals and puppeteering and stuff?
2: Yeah, they're like, they're it's so interesting, but so weird. They're like big costumes. And, like, there's life-size giraffe and elephants.
11: Like
2: and
11: Lion King war horses.
2: Yeah, but less people seeing. You don't see the people. It's not like, ooh, artsy.
11: Oh, wow.
2: It just looks like the giraffe.
1: So this might be right up your street then. So this is Seagull Boy. He entered the national screeching competition.
11: I've seen it.
1: Yeah. So it is the European seagull screeching competition where people will come forward, they try and imitate the sound of a seagull. Uh-oh. I'm going to play you four sounds. One will be, two will be of Seagull Boy, two will be of a real seagull.
11: Okay.
1: You have to tell me which is which.
11: Okay.
1: Okay, I'll give you his name. I want to give this guy credit as well. This guy, this 10-year-old boy. His name is Cooper. He's from Chesterfield in Derbyshire.
11: Shout out Cooper in Chesterfield in Derbyshire.
1: Do I need to... okay, coming through the Zoom fader now. Right, you ready? Oh. Here we go, the first sound. Our first seagull noise. It's not coming.
14: This normal is what you know, isn't it? So when there's only one of you, I mean, I would love to have a brother or sister, but I do remember going for a stage of wanting a twin, but was hoping that we would have the same taste in clothes, we'd be the same height, we'd be the same. The reality is, if I had a twin, we probably wouldn't be wearing the same clothes. Mm-hmm. One bob is enough for the world, I think.
15: never. We need two bobbies.
14: I'm sure they would hate my style of clothes, and no doubt, God's will, my bloody 80s.
15: Yeah, I can see.
14: But that's the perk of being a gay man, though, isn't it? It's almost the same. You get to double your wardrobe if your partner's a similar build.
15: That is a very good point, but as of yet, I've never dated anyone of a similar build. So that's the end of that. Right, our next guest, Fiddy Tap from Love Island 2020 is here, so let's get him in.
14: Let's do it.
11: That was Cooper.
1: Yeah, that's Cooper. Okay, I'll play the second sound. Okay. Boy
2: bird.
1: Or bird? You think that's bird?
11: I think that's Cooper again.
1: So boy, bird, and then this one here.
2: Bird.
1: Okay. Okay. That was correct. It was a bird at the end. Second one, this is... That is boy. So, you, Joey, you dropped your points there.
2: What the heck?
1: However, and you both got the same answer for the first one. So, whatever's happened, Helen has won this. But
11: thank you. I'd like to thank Cooper and Shelby.
1: Yeah.
2: Oh.
1: There he is. That is Cooper. That is Boy.
2: I panicked and thought a bird was in the room.
1: No, that was a lot of fun there. Worth the wait, I think.
2: It was.
1: And Helen, congratulations. 3 out of 3. You're an absolute expert at identifying seagull sounds. This has been so much fun. I want to spend more time with you, but we've got 30 seconds to the end of the show.
2: Can we end it with Helen's seagull impression?
1: Oh, of course. But let me quickly plug Helen, bless her. Go follow her tour. That's her name, sorry. The name of the tour is Bless Her. Helen Babauer on Instagram. Joey is at Joey Willby. I'm at Stand Up Andrew. Wagner is at Wagner the Singer, at Fubar Radio for all your radio needs. This is also a podcast. Please subscribe, rate, tweet about it, share the news of this show. This has been a lot of fun. Seeing us out as we head towards the end of the show, I hand over to the brilliant Helen Bauer.
11: No, please, please.
1: That's all we've got time for. Thank you.
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23: All eyes will be on New York later as Andy Burnham meets face-to-face with Donald Trump before he gives a speech to the United Nations. Holly Hughes can tell us more.
24: It's fair to say the two haven't seen eye to eye in the past. The Prime Minister previously criticised Mr. Trump's supporters after the storming of the US Capitol building in 2021, while the US President recently called Mr. Burnham very liberal. But Mr. Burnham says that's all water under the bridge now. On his way over, he told reporters he trusts the President and the bond between both countries has never been stronger. It's thought the Middle East, defence and AI will all be on the agenda.
23: A man from Essex has admitted causing the death of his 2-year-old son, who fell from a hotel window in Cyprus. The boy fell from a 4th floor at the resort in Chlorakas back in July. The courts heard how his dad was swinging him from side to side while holding him around his waist. A further hearing will take place next month. New figures show a record number of children in Scotland are living in temporary accommodation. Over 10,500 were classed as homeless, up 5% on last year. The Scottish Government says it's putting record amounts of money into housing to tackle the issue. At least 11 people are injured, 2 of them seriously, after a gunman opened fire at a high school in Turkey. It took place earlier today in the west of the country. The suspected shooter has been arrested. More than a third of people with hearing loss say they've avoided public transport because of accessibility barriers. The Royal National Institute of Deaf People says all customer-facing staff should get special training. Natasha Robinson is their spokesperson.
0: What we really want to see is any opportunity where people are making local transport plans or purchasing new vehicles, that they're thinking about what they can do to make their services more accessible.
23: And finally, Piers Morgan says he's going to sue Earl Spencer as his book about his late sister, Diana, Princess of Wales, hits the shelves. Well, in it, he makes a number of allegations about the King, which he denies, as well as about Morgan, which the broadcaster insists aren't true. That's the latest from Radio News Hub. I'm Phil Towers.
6: 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Technology saving Brits around 6 hours a week, according to new research from Smart Energy GB. But Abby Pope says it's not just the gadgets we use every day that make a difference.
7: While many of us love our smartphones and gadgets, some of the most useful technology actually works quietly in the background, like smart meters. If you're contacted by your energy supplier about switching out older smart meter hardware for new kit, then book in that appointment so you can keep benefiting from accurate billing and access to energy reward schemes and tariffs.
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9: With Cecil G. Thomas and, of course, Kim Kattari in the building. Hello, everyone. Welcome. Happy Monday. It's not so happy for me today. It's been a long time since I haven't felt happy on a Monday. It's been a very long time. I have to remind everyone of that. It's been a very good couple Mondays, but this one is a little bit more sad and glum. But it's fine. We'll get into it. We'll discuss it. We'll discuss many other things. As, of course, this is VAR, you see. This is a football show, which, we talk about football. Enough is the answer. We talk about football enough. To have VAR, you serious in the title, we talk about football enough. But this weekend, I've just seen the order of the show. And it starts straight away, funny enough. I don't know why. I don't know why I have to start with such a lower down in the Arsenal-Brighton game. Or the Brighton-Arsenal game, I should say. I don't know why I should start there, Kim. Maybe
25: you're getting pecked by the seagulls.
9: No one's getting pegged.
25: Pecked by the seagulls.
9: There's no
25: peg. You didn't even just get pecked. You got your chips nicked. You got shat on by the seagulls.
9: Oh, you're saying pecked. I thought you were saying pegged.
25: I'm not saying pegged.
9: You said pegged. Sorry.
25: Right.
9: I was going to say that's very, very bad.
25: That's inappropriate.
9: This is a radio
25: show. That was inappropriate.
9: Yeah, can't be talking about pegging.
25: You got pecked.
9: Okay.
25: You got your chips nicked. You went down to Brighton. You got your chips nicked by the seagulls. They pooed on your little outfits. And then they sent you packing back home. You got absolutely destroyed by the
9: way. You need to play them as well. So let's just...
25: Yeah, no.
9: You can give me the banner, but just don't get too confident. Yeah, no. You will need to play them.
25: No, of course. But you did actually get, battered. Like, when I watched Match of the Day, it was that could have been 5 or 6. Really should have been at least 5. They had two very, very good chances.
9: Four, I'll give you. Not 5. 4, it could have been 4.
25: That was crazy.
9: I was nervous and almost in the second half, there was multiple attacks. I was like, oh, this is what... I actually said they're going to score again.
25: What was the atmosphere like amongst the Arsenal fans during and after the game? I'm quite intrigued.
9: Well, during, I was... I'm just going to hold this up. This is a Brighton back. This is a top. This is still fresh. This is Promise David, and there is a signed signature from him. So on the match day, I had the he's a friend of mine. The new signing, he's a loanee from Union Saint Gilloise. He's actually going to be fully signed soon. Anyway, his name's Promise David, and he's a friend of mine. And I was in the player lounge. So I had my player car park spot, which was really nice. I got put into the player lounge. I wasn't actually with the fans, which is it's different. I wasn't actually with the away fans for the game. I was in the player area. It was really nice. They get free food. You get free drink. You get a whole another section of the stadium. It's really, and I can't like Amex. I'll give it to them. Nice stadium, nice hospitality. I was with Pascal Groza's family, which hurts me now that he scored. Was with Matt O'Reilly. That's his name. His family and all that. It's really nice. Anyway, I got really looked after. Obviously, I bought the tops, which I couldn't really obviously present and be happy that my friend plays for Brighton, because if I posted that after 3-0 loss, I would get mullered and absolutely hate abuse. Saying that, if I show you some of my DMs that I received after the game anyway, I think you lot will be shocked. But I'll explain that when we go to the end of the game reaction from fans. But so during the game, I was actually sat again, like I said, with the player's family, and just I couldn't believe what I was seeing, because I know Brighton are a good side, and I said it would either be 1-1 or 2-1 to Arsenal. I said it'll be a tight game, and I said, you know, it's always difficult at the Amex. Even though most of the time we win, we haven't lost against Brighton in the last five. Now, obviously, we have. I was worried, but I thought we'd win. And yeah, when we went 2-0 down, I said, oh, Lord. Fair play to the Arsenal fans. Obviously, we sat kind of close to them anyway in the play area. They sung and was backing the team throughout. And rightly so, you're not going to win every game. But Hertzler, fair play to him. He got it spot on. I got told by my friend, who obviously plays with Brighton, said, in the press, he did the whole, not that I didn't mean what I said last time when he said Arsenal anti-football and all that, but he just said, like, look, that was last season. Now, you know, I respect them. They won the league in the end. But apparently, in the change rooms, he was very, very, very passionate about beating Arsenal, basically saying he doesn't like us, which I get. Fair enough. There's a bit of rivalry there. I don't like Hertzl. I don't like the way he conducts himself at times. He's a good manager. I'll give it to him. I'm not going to be too distasteful. But yeah, the game was from Brighton. They got the game plan right. I have to be honest. We can lose games. The way we lost is a bit concerning, considering Brighton had about 8 or 7 players out as well. Makes it a little bit more painful. But, you know, it is what it is. Last game before international break, I think the players just... They got caught cold. Hertzl got it spot on. I'll give Brighton all the credit. And then, yeah, so that all happened. Game, set, match. We lose 3-0. I walk out of the stadium. So I was supposed to conduct, obviously, fan cams to start them. But instead, I messaged Robbie and said, look, can you start the fan cams, because I'm waiting for the player. In the end, he didn't actually make an appearance on the day, so you have to do, like, you know, after the game, Kim, you'll know this, players that don't play have to do extra sprints and do all the training, because obviously they didn't play. So he was like, I'm going to be about an hour. So I said, perfect, I'm going to leave then and go around and speak to the fans, and I'll come back. I didn't know this as well. You can leave the stadium. In Arsenal, you definitely can't do this. You can leave the stadium, and then once you're ready, you can return back into the stadium and go to the players' lounge and meet the players. So I said, I'm going to leave and come back. So I left, and as I'm walking around, I'm just like, see where we normally film. We're filming outside the away end. I said, okay, cool. This is all well and good. People are there. And then we're just like, obviously people are annoyed at the result. And I get it. I'm annoyed. I'm very angry. Like 3-0 is a joke. I haven't been beaten 3-0. I can't remember when we last got beaten 3-0, actually, if I'm honest. We conceded 3 goals last time against Man United last season. Before that was Luton away, which was ages ago, but not 3-0. I can't remember when the 3-0 was. So fans are annoyed. But I get to the AFTV area and everyone's quite relaxed. Like, they're being just sensible. They're not melting down. Listen, Lee Judges wasn't there. He's one that tends to melt down quite a bit and lose. No matter what happens, if Arsenal lose, he's hitting the roof. But he wasn't there. He was obviously at the studio. So everyone was quite relaxed. They were hurt and they were explaining their frustrations. Robbie, I interviewed Robbie. And then, like, it just went left. So we're filming. You may not have seen this. There was an incident happened and on the match day. So we're filming outside the away end. So there's still people allowed to get drinks and stay in the away end. There's a police barrier anyway, but there's a police spy near us, right? I'm about to do player ratings with Robbie and Kenya. Robbie is obviously AFTV owner, and then his daughter's named Kenya. Funny enough, I was with Kenya for the game. I brought her to the player lounge. And yeah, so we're about to film, and then there's a guy with you might have seen it online. I think it hit like 5 million views on Twitter, which of course Twitter is just a cesspit of just negativity and hate. And yeah, he's like mouthing off to Robbie. Obviously,
25: is he an Arsenal fan then?
9: He's an Arsenal fan.
25: Brighton fan for some reason. Yeah, so he was actually an Arsenal fan.
9: A lot of people thought, you know, he's a Brighton fan. Now, and I want to make it clear, obviously, there's people that don't like love AFTV. Of course, there's still a small portion of that. I think Kim knows this. He's starting a channel soon, a Man City channel. He's soon gonna realize that it's fine to be a content creator for your club, but there'll always be a portion of fans that do not like you for doing it. It's just the way it is. I don't know any fan channels of any club where everyone is on board with a fan channel. The hate, I don't really understand it at times. If you don't like it, don't watch it. But anyway, it's weird in this situation because we haven't experienced this for like 2 years. Yes, we've been good. Arsenal have been winning games. We won the league on that. But like, even when we've lost games, I haven't heard fans say like AFTV out and that for years. So this one just felt, and I guess it's because the result was 3-0 so bad. So basically, before I arrived, apparently Robbie was getting heckled by these small portion of fans, which happens every now and then, about the channel. So I've arrived to this, and when Robbie says, come and say it to my face, I was like, I said to Martha, like, did we need to call him over? Like, he was like, yeah, but they'll chatting crap the whole time. I said, all right, cool, fair enough. Anyway, this is what I was post. Anyway, so he says, the guy's saying you're a C-U-N-T to Robbie. Robbie's saying, come over here and say it, because you're walking away and saying it, which happens every now and then. A lot of people get loud and get brave, but walking away. So he calls him over and says, say it to my face. So then the guy walks over now, and then he calls him a C-U-N-T. Obviously, Robbie retaliates verbally. And yeah, and then it kind of gets a bit... I'm very good at understanding a situation when it's about to go somewhere. I'm quite good at diffusing situations, in my opinion. Obviously, I'm not going to come online and say, oh, I think it's corny and cringy when people think, you know, they're Mike Tyson of the world. But I can just understand when a situation is escalating. So I step in front because, one, Robbie's daughter's there and there's a girl between, like, well, she's there. And two, yeah, I'm not going to let anything happen physically over absolute BS, if I'm being honest. It's just ridiculous. We lost one game. It's not our fault, but you seem to think it's AFTV's fault. So I step in, I push the guy away, police end up taking him away. Later on in the story, I know a lot of these people, some of them that don't like AFTV, one of them messaged me and says, look, he actually regrets doing that. So that's just annoying in itself. Like, he caused all this and it's a commotion. Now it's online. These arts can obviously have to take the video down. We took the video down anyway. I don't know why. At first, because it was live streaming, it kind of just gets taken because we're live at the time. People take it and do their own stuff with it. We've deleted it off our channel, but like I said, it reaches Twitter, 5 million views, and other people are now ripping the content. The person that got 5 million views is also taking it down because some of the abuse, I got called a light-skinned, how do I say this? A P-U-S-S-Y, light-skinned N-word on Twitter. And then it says, he probably comes from a single mother. The messages I was getting, I got
25: are these
9: right
25: Arsenal
9: now.
25: Fans then? Are these Arsenal fans?
9: Well, yeah, the ones that were there were Arsenal fans. It wasn't Brighton fans. Trust me, I was sitting with the Brighton fans. They're fine. I got this. I can't show you that. I can show you the DM, but you won't be able to see. It says, "F off, you stupid C-U-N-T." I got quite a lot of abuse, even though Robbie was getting obviously dog abuse online, but I picked up some of it as well. I don't really know why, actually, because I don't really
25: understand how people can watch that video and abuse you and Robbie.
9: I know, it's crazy. Like, it's crazy.
25: It doesn't really make any sense. Like, that guy just came over out of nowhere, started insulting you. What are you supposed to do?
9: Well, that's why I think that there's context got missed from that. Is like, people are saying, yeah, but Robbie, you called him over, and then like you got behind your security, even. I'm not security. But I was like, no, he was hailing abuse apparently before. He's walking away, fair enough. But he's been hailing abuse before, walking away. And then we're minding our own bit. We're filming away. Like, we're not looking at you. Like, you literally don't even have to acknowledge us. But yeah, it just went a bit, left. It went online. It went a bit crazy. It happens. This has happened many times before. Obviously, people that, like I said, when you start your channel, Kim, you're going to realize that people aren't going to, you're not going to have everyone love you, which I found it took a lot of time for me to understand that not everyone's going to love what you do. So yeah, but that was it. And then obviously afterwards, Troy Deeney came over, and I'm good friends with Troy Deeney. We had a nice little interview. Like, I don't know. I think the message behind this is Arsenal lose one game quite badly. Fans are frustrated because they've been drinking all day and whatnot. They're trying to find someone to blame. I don't know how a fan channel is to blame. I honestly don't. Obviously, they think we're going to make a load of money from it. But I'm like, guys, we've been doing fan cams after every game for like 10 years. Actually, 14 years. Like, win or lose, and just so you know, which I've said many times, our most successful years were when Arsenal was successful. So last season we hit numbers and probably made more money than we ever made of Arsenal winning the league. So this whole narrative is skewed, but fans want to find someone to blame, and like I said, it ended up with just frustration. But in the end, handbags were thrown, nothing happened.
25: Let's talk about the actual game then. You were absolutely battered. Like, you were well and truly battered by Brighton. Do you think that's a bit of a blueprint going forward for other teams to look at how to play at Arsenal, or do you just think that you just had a really big off day?
9: I don't like that you say battered. I don't like that. Maybe a 3-0 kind of declares. Obviously, we've beaten City. You've beaten us 4s. We've beaten you 5-1.
25: It's got nothing to do with it. I've asked you a very simple question about Arsenal Brighton.
9: I know, but tonality of just but, how you came in.
25: Okay, Cecil.
9: I can answer the question.
25: It was the most one-sided game of this season so far. You got absolutely battered. It could have been 5 or 6-0.
9: I disagree with, because we could do what you did against the Community Shield. We could say we bat you in the Community Shield, and then you'd say, well, look at the stats. And I could say, well, look at the stats. We had more possession than Brighton.
25: You had one shot in the first half.
9: Fair. One off shot, target. One target. Off target, 6 shots in total, but we had more possession and more passes. We had more pass accuracy.
25: I think this is why people have a problem with Arsenal fans. Is like you can never just like be a normal person and have like a normal chat. Like we lose in the Charity Shield, and I'm like, yeah, we were terrible today.
9: Yeah, but
25: you get absolutely battered by Brighton, and it's like, oh no, like we're still great. Like it wasn't really a battering. Like it could have been three-three. You were battered.
9: We were poor, but we beat you 3-0. I said we bat you, and your flip Cecil. Side was, well, look at the stats and look at all of this. And Cecil. I was like, okay, fair. Cecil. So I'm just saying to you, and I'm saying we were terrible.
25: You beat us 3-0, which, by the way, is irrelevant. You beat us 3-0 with three shots on target. Brighton realistically could have won that game 5 or 6-0. You didn't even lay your glove.
9: 4-0 maybe, but like I said, we had more. I'm doing what you did to me. So I'm just explaining. There is context. However, we weren't good on the day. Yes, you want to talk about a blueprint. Truthfully, obviously, I did a lot of previews. Obviously, we know Maz. He's been on our show many a times with Maz. I also did it with Ryan Adset, who's Talk Seagulls, another good friend of mine, and a match-going Brighton fan. He was there as well. I interviewed him after the game. He said, Hertzler will press you high and try and play. Now, my experience of Arsenal is, well, if you try and play against Arsenal, we'll bop you off the pitch. We can do both. We can do physicality and do boring football and win and dominate possession and win corners and win games. We can also be physical. You can't bully us. And then also, if you try and play against us, we have ball-playing players in our team. We'll outplay you. He said, yeah, I think Hertzler might... He says, I don't know if he's going to change his tactic or stick to what he's been doing. There is one example of this. Man United came to the Emirates and absolutely tore us apart by doing exactly what Brighton did. They came at us relentlessly, pressed high, but they were near on perfect, Man United, when they beat us at home. They were literally, every shot was a shot on target and caused problem. Every attack was threatening. Brighton, fair play to them, even though they didn't have the players they have good players, but you wouldn't think they had the players to do what they did. They were, again, I wouldn't say they're near on perfect. I think they just, yeah, like you said, the game plan was spot on. If more teams go with that, then yeah, that could be a problem for Arsenal. But you have to have quality. Let's not forget the two goals that were scored, the first two goals. I don't want to say worldies, but one's outside, they're both outside the box, which Roy apparently, the stats show that he's the second highest conceder of goals from outside the box, which is a mad stat. Like, in, I think in Premier League history, or something like around here, I think Premier League history. Let's not forget the first goal was off the post, outside of what's a good goal. It's a very good goal. That doesn't happen week in, week out. The second goal is pretty much similar. It was not off the post, but it's in the corner. But I expect if teams try and do this blueprint, you have to have good shot takers from outside the box and have to be very, very accurate. I think most times from football, what I know, when I've been playing, especially professionally, you say, if you're getting players shooting from outside the box, let them take it. It's unlikely they're going to score. If you've got a good enough goalkeeper in between the sticks, you should be able to deal with it. Outside the box shots are very fine. We should be comfortable with that. Inside the box, you should be more worried. But our defence is so good, you don't really get many shots from inside the box. The only thing is, that game, the guys are picking up the ball outside the box and our players are literally just like, they are doing what we just said, stepping off them. I'm like, no, you still got to make it kind of hard for them. Like, you can.
25: So what went wrong?
9: Shoot outside the box, but stand outside. And then obviously the third goal is a set piece.
25: What went wrong? Like, where were the main problem areas? Because you don't see this often. Like, I remember speaking to Kenya last week, and I was saying after the Sunderland game, I was saying to her, I was like, I'm genuinely worried that Arsenal might go invincible again because I can't see who will beat you. Like, that's kind of how it looked like. So for you to go to Brighton and get comfortably beat like that, was it like what actually went wrong?
9: That's
25: everything.
9: It's the million-dollar question. Because, for instance, we're a team that are fully aware that every team are difficult in the Premier League. So, for instance, Sunderland away, right? Last season we obviously struggled there, but we know Sunderland are they're a team that you have to be focused on and understand that no matter what team, Brentford, Bournemouth, there's no game that's going to be easy. So we knew that. So when we went to Amex, I was like, well, our team are going to be mentally ready for this. Mikel Arteta, the team we picked are very, very strong. The 11, Bruno, Rice, Gabriel, Konza, the team's very strong. So the selection was fine. I can't tell you what went wrong. The only thing I can think of, and it sounds like an excuse if I say it, is, well, there's four away games in a row. Has that taken a toll? But then I don't want to give that as an excuse. We went to Napoli away, Sunderland away. We went to Ipswich away. This is our fourth away game. I don't know. Maybe that does. There's a lot of travelling.
25: I, th-

0: way, can they beat you? If we play like that, can we beat you? Is that your kryptonite? Well, is just pressing high, or was Saturday just a bit of a one off?
1: No, I think there's a frailty there in Arsenal that could be exposed. Like I said, I saw it at Man United at home, and I've seen it now again. And Brighton tend to play that way, and we struggled there last year. Yes, we won, but that blueprint clearly does make things difficult. And if I'm honest, across all levels of football, I still play every now and then. When we play top of the league, when we don't show teams respect and play like we're the better team, I can't lie, those top of the league teams, those inferior teams, they do struggle. Mm. When teams are aggressive in a press, no matter how good you are, no matter how good you are a player, and sometimes you say, well, I should be able to get out of this, that can cause problems. Not every team is press resistant. And when you have a team that's aggressive in their press across the whole board, by the way, I know this because my friend obviously plays for Brighton. He says, bro, I've been here, I haven't played many minutes, because we do training, and the training is so difficult. It's so physically demanding. Like, he needs every player to be at a level where they can just go at you. That is a blueprint for a good, well-oiled machine, a team. Like, and then I remember Ryan Ardsey, who's obviously the Brighton fan, said to me on the preview, said, like, I know it, I don't want to go too far, but Jurgen Klopp's style is what Hertzler is doing. It's like that Jurgen press. That is, he says he sees similarities in that. And obviously we know how successful that was for Jurgen. So I don't know. I just think if you're looking at it from a neutral point, it's definitely something. If I was a manager, I'd be saying, right, this is the kind of the blueprint to get Arsenal. But I will also say Mikel Arteta is not an idiot. He's very aware that, okay, we got to figure out how we stop this. How do we beat teams when they do this to us? And granted, of course, we can play out the back. So it's not always going to work. Raya is tremendous with his distribution. Against Brighton, he was not. But that's not going to happen every week. So teams can try it, but there will always be an out ball, which I actually think getting rid of Martinelli is where we suffer, because if teams highly press, we need the out ball. Obviously, Victor Gyökeres could be on the pitch and hold up the ball if it gets pinged into him. But we need better wide. We need better wings, whether it's Bukayo Saka or Martinelli. But anyway, that is kind of the summary of what happened on the weekend, from before the game, during the game, after the game, and looking forward when it comes to Arsenal. Obviously, after the break, we will have to discuss Man City having a perfect record. So,
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3: The issues that we have, or the thoughts and feelings that we have around our weight, a lot of them come from our mums. I remember my auntie saying to me, before your mum died, she was worried that you were getting fat. And I remember and my auntie, who's now in her 70s, is still, she still talks about, you know, how thin she is or isn't. She compares my body type to her body type, to my cousins. You know, she still has that kind of obsession.
4: Just so everyone's aware, I'm not in the studio today, but it's fine. That is fine. Kim is holding my seat and he's holding it down. Now, before we start the Premier League season, Kim predicted the almighty Man City to have 8 points after 5 games. They have all wins.
0: All
4: I don't know if that is a jab. Is it something to sting him with? Or is it, no, maybe that's probably a good thing. Maybe he underestimated how good Enzo Maresca... I know he did. He underpredicted how good Enzo Maresca may be. I still think there's frailties in that Man City side. However, they're winning games. So what do I know? But I just... And when I speak to Kim, who's obviously with me today, I feel like he's not hiding his true feelings of what he's seeing when watching Man City. And I think it's the wrong time to discuss that, because they've won every game. They're top of the league. Kim, you played Sunderland, who we obviously beat, but we half struggled. Well, we know they're a good side. There was a lot of goals conceded. I would actually like to do this while I'm here with you. How many goals have you conceded so far this season? 3. Let's do in the league. Oh, actually, 1, 4, 5. You can see the 5 goals. Okay, so it's not as bad as I thought.
0: Not too bad.
4: No.
0: I mean,
4: that's not bad. Sorry, I thought you were leaking a lot of goals, but I mean, we've conceded, well, same as you. Oh, you said one less than you. We conceded 4 goals. Let's give me an assessment. Man City, you're going to win the league, right?
0: I think I did underestimate Enzo Maresca a little bit. I think we are still defensively frail, and that was shown yesterday in abundance. I mean, every single goal that we scored, they countered and scored within like 2 or 3 minutes again. So I think there is frailty at the back. We've seen that. We even saw it against Porto in the Champions League. Even though they didn't have a shot on target, they were offside like 3 or 4 times from a break, and we do seem a little bit susceptible to that counter. I think I can be excused.
4: I think I can be
0: excused for not expecting us to be this well. I don't really know, or can't really remember, a time in Premier League history where a team has brought in so many players and every single one of those players has been so good straight from the off.
4: But Kim, they're such good players. I got annoyed yesterday watching you, because I was watching, not you, obviously, your team, because I knew this would come up. I knew this is what you... I had a feeling a lot of fans would say this, like, it makes sense. New manager, top players, your top players coming out, and then signing a load of new players.
0: It never goes this well this quickly. I mean, think about the best players we've ever had. It's never happened where you've bought in signings and every single one of them in every game they've played has played at least a 7.5 or 8 out of 10. Elliot Anderson hasn't dropped below an 8 out of 10, and against United he was a 10 out of 10. Enzo Fernandez has been unbelievable since he's joined.
4: He's a quality player.
0: Illiman and Jai comes in against Manchester United and is basically a right wing back, and then plays yesterday and he's creating chances up front. He's creating loads of chances. He's getting assists.
4: Unbelievable player.
0: He's just an unbelievable player. But that takes a very, very top manager to be able to bring the best out of these players this quickly. It never happens.
4: And I don't know.
0: But you tell me another team who's bought signings.
4: I'm trying to debunk your theory. I'm just like, these are all Premier League proven players. I don't know how there was going to be such a big a year lag, them coming into a team that foundations of Pep, like, and Grant, it's tough. The only example I give, but again, you're right. There's no players that came into that team apart from Chiesa. It was obviously Liverpool's slot, but. There was a foundation there, and I know...
0: Yeah, but we've lost our foundation. We lost half of our team, and we bought a whole new half of a team. There is no foundation. Pep Guardiola left. If Pep was still there and you were making this point, it would make sense. No one, including you, expected us to win 5 out of the first 5 games, win 7 from 7 in all competitive competitions. No one expected that.
4: But no fan has said that City won't be up there competing. I said at the start of the season, I still think it's going to be Arsenal and City. I said Chelsea might... No, I didn't. I said they'll flop. I said City will still be up there.
0: You're not surprised at how well we've played?
4: No, 15 out of 15 is if you win in all games, I maybe not have said that, but I would have said where we were, 12 points. I said you'd be up there competing.
0: No, but how you're playing. In terms of the performances, though, like going 10 men down against Man United, still coming away with a win, scoring 5 against Sunderland, like we've been good. We have been good.
4: Manchester Derby, I'll be honest, I said it on the show, I always know you struggle against them. You done have 10 men and still win that game. Phenomenal stuff. And by the way, your defence is bad and you didn't concede. So I'll give a lot of credit to that. After watching you in the Community Shield when we beat you, I said, oh, there might be a bit of lag here. But I said, you still have Haaland who scores goals. I thought Donnarumma at the time, even though I think he has conceded goals now, but at the time I said, he's a world-class goalkeeper. Yes, your midfield has been ripped out with Rodri, but I said, and Bernardo's and Kevin's, but I was like, the players you're bringing in, they're top quality. Elliot Anderson, though, I had a big question mark on. I thought he is going to be... I thought he was going to be crap, if I'm honest. So, but apart from that, the rest, I said, you're going to score goals. I wanted Iliman Ndiaye at Arsenal. I love him as a player. He's going to create chances, a handful, quality. Semenyo, I know at times City fans question him. He's not a Man City sort of player, but he's a quality player. Haaland in there, I knew you'd score goals. Enzo Fernandez, I hate, but he is... It actually irks me to admit he's such a good player. He's Bruno for me. Bruno Fernandes, I hate him at Man United, but I cannot deny I don't want to say world class because he's not world class, but he's in the top table. Him, Enzo, and Bruno Guimaraes. Guimaraes has still got a little bit more to do because he's obviously come from Newcastle. He needs to show more, obviously, at Arsenal. But those three are dogs. They can change a team. Honestly, those three players, the Brunos and Enzo, in the midfield, you have a fighting chance against any team. So I knew you'd be up there. I'm not going to act like you. And I'm surprised by you. When you said 8 points, I was so shocked when we did that video that you fought in the first 5 games. But yeah, I don't know. But I'll be honest, 15 and you going forward, to think that there's still more room for you to improve, that worries me a little bit.
0: I think we'll have a down period. I think it's only natural. I don't think that you can go straight through from Pep, rip the heart out of the team, brought in new players, brought in a new manager. I don't think we can just continue winning. I do think we'll go for a bit of a down period. And the defence is a bit of a worry for me. I think, if I'm being totally honest, and a lot of City fans always give me criticism for this online, which I don't really understand, I think Kucinov should be playing instead of Ruben Dias. I think Ruben Dias was definitely at fault for 2, maybe even 3 of those goals yesterday. He's at fault quite a lot. I like Guardiola. I think he's a good player, but I don't know why you would have him left back when Nico Reilly's there. It's obviously because Nico Reilly's not 100% fit. But I do think that if we made those 2 changes and we had a back 4 of Nunes, Gay, Kucinov and O'Reilly, I do think that would make us concede a lot less chances, because a lot of the chances are coming from transitions or from counters. And Kucinov has got so much pace. He's probably the quickest centre-back in the league. So you eliminate half of those chances just on pace alone. Like, you saw it yesterday with Diaz. Like, a couple of those balls, he was just like... His body was just in the wrong position. He wasn't on the half turn, and it made it a lot easier for Sunderland to have better chances. So I think personnel change, I think we can change those 2 things, if I'm honest.
4: Ruben Dias was funny, yeah? Well, I was watching the extended highlights on this, and I said, I was going to say, he did a goal line clearance. I was going to come to him and be like, he's done all right, but he caused it off his touch. Like, and they zoomed in, and I was like, you guys are crediting him clearing off the line, but I was like, it was him that pushed.
0: Can I also be honest? And this is not like a long-standing thing. This is just a temporary thing. I am a little bit worried about Donnarumma at the moment. Yesterday when he was coming for the corners and the free kicks, he was like miles away from the ball quite a lot of times. And I'm just thinking, like, just stay in your net. Like, it's clearly not your strong point. Your strong point is shot stopping, which he is, in my opinion, the best in the world at, one-on-ones and things like that. But just stay in your goal. There was like a period where it was like 3-2. There was like 3 times in a row where he came to claim the ball, Cecil, and he was so far away from the ball. And I'm just thinking that's something which we have to work on, because that obviously created the Ruben Diaz chance. So I'm just picking on like small little things here, because we are conceding chances. And if you go into the Champions League and Haaland's not firing or Cherky's not firing and you're not scoring goals, we are susceptible to conceding. But then, you know, we went away to Porto, who had won every game at home in 2026, and we limited them to zero shots on target. So there is some things to work on, but I'm surprised at how well we've been playing.
4: Can I ask you, what percentage right now are you that you think Man City will win the league?
0: Oh, it's really hard not to look at your game yesterday against Brighton and think, oh, maybe this can happen again. I think you're still favourites. I think it's about 65% Arsenal, 35% City. I think I'm completely eliminating any other team from being in the title race. I was one of those people who discussed with you about Chelsea being right up there. I think that's probably not going to happen now. I think it will be between us two. I think you're still favourites. I think you're still favourites, because I think, as much as I don't want it to be, I think Saturday's game against Brighton is just a blip for you.
4: I asked you that question because...
0: What's your percentages?
4: I think it's closer than you think. I think City... I don't think I'm naive. I think I've been in the game and... I'm going off trends. The trend... My conversation was moving to this conversation of trend is... To win the league, squad depth is important. That's what I believe. I still think Arsenal are favourites. I think it's about 60-40. I think Arsenal 60, I think City are 40. And the reason why I say it is because squad depth is a thing. And I looked at your squad. I said, I was going to get you to go through your squad and say, let me know what you think of your squad. And I've just looked and I said, oh my days. Bouwadi didn't even come on yesterday. What the hell? Kusunov didn't even come on yesterday. Like, ain't Nori, I actually kind of rate, didn't come on. Yes, Doku come on, Nico Riley, quality players, they came on. Obviously, young PFA player of the year, I believe, or team of the year, whatever. Nico Riley. Oh, you got Rico Lewis as well. Like, I look at your squad and think, wow. And when it comes to winning the league or competitions, I think, like I said, the trends, I go by trends. The trend was last year was, obviously, defence wins you leagues. That's what everyone talks about. And we had the best defence. I was like, makes sense. And then the next conversation followed, well, how good is your squad? How many trophies can you win? How good is depth? When it gets to the latter end of the season, can you field a strong enough 11? You have that. So that's why I've gone 60-40, which I think at this stage seems quite shocking. But I haven't really been inconsistent with my takes. I said Chelsea were... Everyone is expecting to be up there challenging, but I just think it's not going to go that way. And maybe that's hate in there as well, but I just felt like that was going to be the case. And I thought City will be up there challenging.
0: I'm surprised by Chelsea. I'm a bit surprised. I thought they'd be a lot better. I know Brentford aren't bad, but losing 3-0 to Brentford ain't great.
4: And again, there's another blueprint for you there. There's clear frailties in that team. And yes, their attack's supposed to be good, but you can shut them out. You really can. And I was, listen, going to Brentford at the G-Tech is a difficult place to go. But yeah, a 3-0 drumming. And they really were bad. Chelsea, I was watching them. I was in shock. I was in shock with how bad they were. Even though I expect them to be a bit of a failure and the flop, I was shocked with how bad they really were, the quality of them on the pitch. Anyway, listen, we've got to talk a little bit more about the season. Straight off this again. And we know it's a football show. We are doing a lot of football chat today. But... we've got to do predictions because we missed it last week. We've got to talk a little bit more.
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8: 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I just think they would be really nice. 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And then he said, I'm just sorry if this is offensive to you. 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
9: I just remember that first year, I really could not get out and I was really stuck in the sofa. I remember my back was ruined from just sitting down for most of the day. I was just stuck on the sofa then for another few days and I was thinking about this and going over this in my head and I realised that, like, my life was never going to change until I really started to find a way to make it work.
4: All right, briefly, just to have a little laugh. Spurs scored. That annoyed me. So we'll talk about Tottenham just briefly because I just have to get out of my system. I was at, obviously, Brighton, was watching on the big screen and we were like, all the Brighton fans. It's funny how much people hate Tottenham. Like, even the Brighton fans were just like, when they scored one goal, everyone went, all the conversations were just, because I was obviously stood with them watching, they were just like, oh, I can't believe they scored. I can't believe they got their first goal. And then obviously they scored again, but they're horrendous. They're horrendous.
0: Yeah. I was actually at Tottenham Hotspur Stadium. I was working.
4: You were there?
0: Yeah, I was working. I was working interviewing fans. And when the third goal went in, we went outside to go and interview fans who were coming outside of the stadium. And no one would talk to me. No one would talk to me. Everyone basically just told me to F off. They all left after the 80th minute.
4: Who
0: are
4: you working for? Whose plan? Who gave you the job to go there?
0: No, hold on. This was for live score. So this was on 80 minutes. Everyone walked out at 80 minutes. Everyone was basically telling me to F off. I stuck with it. Ended up getting like 10 pretty decent interviews. But by the time I was stood outside, Spurs scored two goals. And I was directly outside the stadium. And I couldn't even hear any cheers. And it was so funny interviewing the fans because obviously we like to make
4: quality insight.
0: To make good content, don't we? So my expectation was Spurs fans are going to be fuming. Some of them are going to be saying De Zerbi out, blah, blah, blah, blah. I thought it would make really good content. And I was I was just interviewing these Spurs fans. They weren't even angry. They were just sad. Just really sad. And I actually felt really bad for him. Like, this one guy had a tattoo on his neck saying patience. And I was like, yeah, you're going to have to need a little bit more of that for this season, mate. I mean, seriously, it just doesn't get any better for him.
4: I'll be honest, that is quality reporting, Kim. I mean, if I saw you with a camera outside a game when we lose and I'm leaving early, there's no way I'm going on camera. So you've done well, one, to get 10 interviews, and two, it is a sad affair and a sad state over at Tottenham. Do I care? Probably not. But that is absolutely, absolutely brilliant. Let's quickly just Man United, obviously, against Fulham. They drew 1-1. Own goal from Lisandro Martinez. I was laughing. That game was one of the worst games. So I watched that as well. It was the most boring game ever.
0: It's just literally ever. They're just rubbish. I mean, we did that video, We Come in Peace, on AFTV, and I said that Michael Carrick would be the first to get sacked. Be the first to get sacked. They're terrible.
4: I agree.
0: You have to. If you ever worked with Kwaku Afari, he always says, analytics, it's about the manalytics. That's what he always says. It's not about analytics, it's about manalytics. And he is right to an extent. You need to have a certain character to perform well in a role in football. And Michael Carrick does not have that character whatsoever. Every press conference he comes out, he's so weak, he's so mild. It's like, you need more than that. you need to be angry, you need to be frustrated, and I can't imagine he's firing a rocket up the player's arse at halftime. I'm sure he'll be the first to go.
4: Listen, I'm not going to say too much on it. I think you're spot on. There's not really much I need to say. Just one thing. Spurs are 20th. That is hilarious. They're bottom of the
0: three house. Weeks now.
4: That is crazy. Anyway, right, let's... Oh, we've done too much football talk. I'm sorry. We've done too much football talk. Listen, I know it's my job. I am doing very well from it, but I'm bored of football talk. Come on, Kim. What have you got? I need me to do a ranking, please. Give me something a little bit different. Right. Give me something I can just, it's mad, dig my teeth into. Listen, we love football, but come on.
0: Right.
4: Let's do something. Let's go left.
0: This is different. I'm going to give you a blind ranking. Six things, but they're just situations that I've made up in my head. And they're pretty weird, I'll be honest.
4: What the hell?
0: So these are...
4: We're going to do crisps or food or snacks or drinks. All right, we're going
0: to
4: go...
0: One to six. These are strange situations that you might not want to find yourself in. And one obviously being the worst.
4: Okay.
0: And six being the best.
4: Okay.
0: So these are the worst situations. Okay?
4: Okay. Yep, let's do this.
0: First one, every time you sneeze... Your physical location is completely randomised anywhere within a 5-mile radius. So you've got to think about this, because you've got to think, how many times do you actually sneeze and how inconvenient would it be?
4: But then, if you do a double sneeze, so I'm doing P's and Q's here.
0: Yeah, yeah, of
4: course. In terms of conditions. If you sneeze and then sneeze again, do you go back to the place you were or do you go again somewhere
0: it's
4: random?
0: It's another random place within a 5-mile radius.
4: That's mental.
0: But for example, you could sneeze, and because it's random, you could just be at the end of your road, or in your garage. Yeah, but then you could also be 5 miles away.
4: But Kim, there's not one scenario where that becomes convenient. There's not one scenario where you end up somewhere you want to be. There's nowhere. There's nowhere in the world. If I'm somewhere, if I sneeze, being 5 miles away would make me happier. There's nowhere, and there's no situation of it. Of me being happy wherever
0: I suppose if you were late, you could bring like a little bit of sneezing powder with you and just hope that you end. Do you know what I mean? Like if you were late for work.
4: Back. I can end up going back.
0: Yeah, I know, but then you just sneeze again and then you might be a bit close. Yeah, it's going to take. Oh, yeah. Look, it's inconvenient. It's not a good thing.
4: It's never a good. Oh, I'm going to go. I do like this scenario though. I'm going to put it quite high.
0: I'll be honest, there'll be worse things. So I wouldn't put it too high, but that's the last thing I'll say.
4: Five. That's quite crazy with five.
0: Okay, second one. All your thoughts are broadcasted as like a scrolling text ticker across your forehead, but it only happens if you're making eye contact with someone.
4: I'll be arrested.
0: That's what I'm thinking.
4: Yeah. Like, no, I don't know. I'll be very complimentary, actually, of a lot of women, which is probably a good thing. But
0: I don't think for your relationship it's the best.
4: Yeah, relationship's over. Yeah, that's the only thing. That is an interesting one. I don't mind it though. They're not horrendous. I'm quite truthful. As you know on this show, like
0: I think there'd be times though when you're in a meeting. There'd be times when you're in a meeting with someone from work who's high up, and your text tick is just like, oh, this guy's a dickhead. But you're trying to get more money, so I think I don't know.
4: All right, four. Four.
0: Okay.
4: So five and four has been taken. All right, cool.
0: Five and four has been taken. Okay, this, you physically sweat pure honey. It doesn't hurt, but it means that you're constantly sticky when you're sweaty, and you're actively hunted by wasps and bees.
4: Yeah, one. That's the worst. I don't want that. I don't even like sweating.
0: But how often do you sweat, though?
4: I don't ever sweat. I don't drink water. I barely ever sweat.
0: Not really a problem for you, is it?
4: Yeah, but I went to like generally, like if you're, but then I couldn't play. That's like me saying, okay, but that means I can't play football. Well, I don't really sweat in football.
0: You could play football. You just have to deal with being sticky.
4: Yeah, and then getting chased by wasps whilst I'm playing football. That's not really. I had a career in football. I couldn't really do that.
0: Yeah, but I don't know how much you would be chased. It'd be the same as if like you left a pot of honey out. Like how many wasps are really going to come? You might get a couple a game, three or four a game maybe. And I guess they'd land on your body, which would be a bit uncomfortable.
4: That is bad though. That is bad. Honey, could I make money from it? Could I just eat all the? Could I have? Would I be?
0: It's not great.
4: Oh, I'll go two. I think that could be the worst. Two. I'll go two. I hate wasps, but bees. I like bees.
0: Okay.
4: Anyway,
0: you can't leave the house without two lukewarm Swedish meatballs and gravy in every one of your pockets.
4: Where the where have you found?
0: Just answer the question,
4: these
0: man.
4: Freaking scenarios, bro. Are you alright?
0: That actually came from Pocket Meat from Bob Mortimer. He talks about having meat in his pocket, and I thought that would actually be quite inconvenient. And then I thought gravy would be worse.
4: Gravy's the worst.
0: But in every one of your pockets, you've just got two small little meatballs with gravy. You'd stink as well, by the way.
4: But you'd never go hungry, though.
0: You would never go hungry. That is true. Every time you would never get hungry.
4: Yeah, you wouldn't. I'd go three. I actually like that. I like that a lot.
0: So you've actually got one and seven left.
4: Yeah, one and six.
0: One and six left. Yeah, sorry, that's terrible maths. Are you a man who has baths, by the way?
4: All the time.
0: Oh, yes. All the time. Magical. Okay,
4: I'm about to have a bath after this.
0: So every time you try and get in the bath, Gary Barlow appears at the side of the bathtub and he's got a garden spade and he insists on cleaning the dead skin off your feet with the garden spade.
4: Gary Barlow?
0: Yeah, he's the most annoying person that I could think of.
4: Garden spade?
0: Yeah, he's cleaning your feet with the garden spade.
4: It's a nice little manicure, like a little shredder.
0: And he's quite annoying, isn't he? Have you seen, just very quick tangent, have you seen his massive son?
4: No.
0: Google Gary Barlow's massive son. He's got a massive son.
4: Gary Barlow's son. Oh, it's actually on.
0: Yeah, look how big he is.
4: Oh, my Lord.
0: I know. Giant Barlow.
4: How is he that tall? Is his mum and, like, him aren't even, they're the same height.
0: Yeah. I wonder how tall the postman was. You'll...
4: Cheeky.
0: I'll add that Gary Barlow's massive son is also there narrating.
4: That's awful. That means I'm naked as well because I'm washing. I like being naked, but that's just like they're going to see that every day, every bath, twice a day. All right, let me go. Is that I love baths though. So I kind of enjoy. I don't want men in there. All right, six. That's the worst. Oh, actually, that's the best. So one.
0: One.
4: That means six is going to be the worst. I know the best. I mean, it's going to be awful.
0: No, this actually, I think, probably would be the best one. Have you ever watched The A-Team?
4: Yeah.
0: You know Mr. T?
4: Mr. T.
0: Yeah, every time you go to the toilet, Mr. T is already standing there narrating every single one of your bowel movements.
4: Class.
0: Because that would actually be mint, I think.
4: I'll tell you that. Pity the fool. You're pooping out your booty.
0: That's good. I might clip that up. do you want to do some more Mr. T impressions just in case?
4: No, I'm okay. My bowels are good.
0: Okay, fine, fair enough. I was also thinking that we can't really do predictions, dude, because there's no Premier League football for years.
4: Oh, that is so true.
0: I don't know why I told you that we would do predictions, because we simply can't do it.
4: And we didn't do anything.
0: And we didn't even do it last week, so we can't even talk about it. But if we did do predictions, I was going to predict that City would beat Sunderland 5-3. So I get 3 points. So
4: I actually wanted to say on this, we haven't done predictions last week. We can't do it this week, which means Cecil is currently the prediction champion. And Kim will do a forfeit at some point. So
0: at the end of the season, I will.
4: Okay.
0: You are currently winning. What is the score? Something absurd. I think you're winning 8-3.
4: Yeah, something crazy.
0: I've been really bad at predictions. I'm also dreadful at fantasy football, by the way. I'm bottom of every single league because I go with vibes. I have like Grealish and Madison in my team, and it's just like neither of them really play.
4: That's very, very silly. As someone who's around football so much, it's very, very silly.
0: As a football
4: and
0: reporter.
4: Someone says, do you know football? To me, a lot. I'm like, brother, come on.
0: I did say, do you know football too many times last episode. Yeah, I do apologize. I do actually apologize for that.
4: No need to apologize.
0: When I was editing, listening back, I thought, God, I'm a prick.
4: It's fine. It's all good. I enjoyed that show a lot. And big up. Oh, my God.
0: Matt. Nathan. Matt. Oh, my God. Nathan. Wow.
4: Oh, my God.
0: Wait, let's do that again. I'll edit that out.
4: Yeah, let's... And, yeah, big up, Nathan. I really enjoyed that show. It was really good, that show. So, yeah, big up. And big up to all you that listened for today's video. Are you serious? It's been a pleasure. No, I haven't been in the studio. Forgive me. It's international break, and it's the only time that I, Cecil G, can get holiday because I work throughout the whole season. So forgive me for that. But we'll be back very soon. Thank you.
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8: Andy Burnham's getting ready for his first face-to-face meeting with Donald Trump in New York later today. Holly Hughes has more.
18: It could be an awkward meeting between the two. Both have made barbed comments towards each other in the past. And President Trump referred to Mr. Burnham as the mayor of a town who was, quote, very liberal. But speaking on his way over, the Prime Minister said they'll be laughing that off. And he now appreciates just how strong the relationship between the UK and the US is. Mr. Burnham's also expected to speak at the UN later about the risks and opportunities of artificial intelligence.
8: Next, four people have died in a house fire in Merseyside. Merseyside Fire and Rescue Service says crews were called to the blaze at a semi-detached house in Stone Square in Bootle. UK government borrowing rose in August to the second highest level for the month on record. It's piling pressure on Chancellor John Healey ahead of his first autumn budget. Public sector net borrowing rose to £18.3 billion in August, which was £3.5 billion more than what official government forecasters had been expecting. New figures from the RAC show petrol's now 40 pence a litre higher than it was at the start of the Iran war. It's now an average of 173 a litre. Diesel's seen an even bigger jump by 54 pence and is close to breaking the £2 barrier. More than a third of people with hearing loss say they've avoided public transport because of accessibility barriers. The Royal National Institute of Deaf People say all customer-facing staff should get special training. Natasha Robinson is their spokesperson.
19: The other thing that is important is that people are making complaints where screens aren't working, so the operators are able to identify where there are failings. But our research shows particularly deaf people aren't making complaints because they don't think anything's going to change.
8: And vets will very soon have to make their prices a lot clearer. It's part of the biggest reforms to the sector in a generation. That's the latest from Radio News. I'm Tanita Sims.
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20: Right, ladies and gentlemen, the time has come. What time is it, Soph?
21: It is time for Couple Goals with your favourite reality TV people.
20: I'm Jordan Brooke.
21: And I am Sophie Kasai. People might...
22: Are you all right, mate?
23: Yeah, very well. Yourself?
24: Yeah, really good. Thanks for joining us this evening. It's lovely to have you on the show.
23: Thanks for having us.
25: That's, are you in your spare bedroom there? It looks very nice.
23: No, do you know what? This is, we're actually visiting Paige's family, so this is Paige's room.
25: Nice.
23: Outside. Yeah, hence the pink bed sheets.
25: Lovely. I was going to say, but I didn't want to, you know. have you been? How's your summer been?
23: Oh, it's been good. It's been good. Sorry, did I just go off there?
25: Yeah, you're back now, though.
23: My summer's been good. Feels like it's just gone in a flash, though. Like, I always feel like up until summer takes ages, and then you quickly fast forward to, like, September, October, November, and it's
25: freezing
23: just,
25: cold winter.
24: I went in one shop the other day, and one aisle was Halloween costumes, and there was also Christmas decorations out.
25: Here we go.
23: There should definitely be, like, a law with Christmas decorations. I cannot stand an early Christmas decor or where I can't do it.
25: It's happening. You can't fight it anymore. This is just the way it is.
23: I know.
25: So obviously you and Paige came sort of to public fame in 2020, like literally just before the pandemic really kicked off, didn't you? What's life been like for you since then?
23: It's been crazy. It's certainly a lot different to what we were used to before the show. And it doesn't happen over a long period. It's so fast. Mm. So it's a lot to get used to, but it's been brilliant. And I'm, you know, got not one regret. And I'm so glad that, you know, we took the plunge and we both, you know, done the show together. And 2.5 years down the line, it's still all good.
24: And do you look back on the experience with fond memories?
23: Yes, I think, and what I've sort of spoke about before is, whilst you're in there, because you forget it's a TV show and stuff like that, and I would say this is as soon as me and Paige started developing quite a strong relationship, all my mind was, I want to get out, I want to experience normal life and stuff like that. So when I didn't really appreciate it when I was in there, but then when you look back on it, you're like, God, no, I want to go back in there. Like 6 weeks in the sun, like it was just... It was wonderful.
25: You were in South Africa, weren't you, for that series?
23: Yeah. We're in South Africa. And the annoying part is, like, a lot of people say to me, oh, you're very lucky it was in South Africa. And I'm like, yeah, I was, but we were confined within the villa. We didn't really get to see too much.
25: Fair point.
23: So, I mean, a sun's a sun. I could have been anywhere, really.
24: Really, I wanted a speech about football, mate, which ain't a ain't something I say often. What can you teach me? Come on.
23: No, so yeah, football was
20: which we're going to really quickly brush over on this show.
21: And we'll really be spilling the tea on what really goes on behind closed doors.
20: So what's coming up in today's show? Today's show is going to be, as Sophie's already said, just me and her. In future shows, we will be having celebrity guests coming in.
21: Yeah, we've got some great people.
20: We have got some really, really good guests lined up. Most of them are couples. Majority are couples themselves. But today it's going to be me and Soph probably explaining more about us two, where we began, how we began.
21: Yeah.
20: We've got some games to play. We've got some trending couples that are in the press at the moment.
21: Yeah.
20: And we want to know other people's opinions as well. We want listeners' opinions. We're going to be getting yourselves involved. We've got questions from yourselves that we're going to try and give our most professional
21: advice.
20: Loving advice on whether you want to take it or not.
21: It's funny because obviously me and Jordan are from different ends of the country. So you've got the northern girls' advice, the rough yeah. and ready advice. And then you've got the southern boys' advice, which is very different. We are very... Jordan, you've 100%. Got to admit, we are different.
20: And it'd be nice to know whether men from up north are different from men down south.
21: I mean, I can be the first one to tell you this. They are.
20: Yeah, there's a reason you come and found a southerner.
21: You know the southern girls are different to the Geordie girls. They're all so different. So we want everyone, wherever you are in the country, to get in there, give us some advice, tell us as well, like what you think are different situations, your opinions. We want to get everyone involved in this radio show, and that's what it's about. We are, me and John are obviously in the public eye, but we honestly, believe it or not, are just like one of yous. We really are. Right, so let's get in there, George.
20: Right, so we're going to move on to our first part of the show now, Soph, yeah. which is all about trending couples in the press at the moment.
21: Mm.
20: And as we all know, I'm a Celebrity, Get Me Out of Here, Start It Again.
21: No, me and Jordan are really obsessed with I'm a Celeb. Like, it is just so good. I will be honest, sometimes I watch I'm a Celeb and I think, oh God, like the cast lineup isn't that good and I don't really know who people are. But this lineup, I have got to say, it's probably one of the best lineups.
20: I think this is the best I'm a Celebrity I've ever seen.
21: I honestly do. And I think like they've really stepped up the game in all the different trials that they're doing.
20: Yeah, yeah.
21: Like, it's funny because being in the public eye, me and you'd say, like, could we do that? Could we not?
20: Oh, 100%. I'd love to do it. But this year, what I love, I'm a Celebrity is always a very fun show. But this time, it's the lies and the deceit that are going on from the new
21: brilliant.
20: Camp when they're actually in luxury, but they're not in luxury.
21: Yeah.
20: No, but, sorry, they're lying saying they're not in luxury, but they are. They've got a double bed. They've got a bubble
21: so
20: bath.
21: Good at that. I'd be great at the lying bed.
20: Do you know what I mean? Poor Barry McGuigan's pumping a bath for Danny with ice cold water while Maura's sitting in a bubble bath like you at home.
21: It's just absolutely brilliant. Like, we have got the favourites. I honestly believe Talisa is probably a really powerful woman.
20: Yeah.
21: She could go really far. Now, what's the guy called that we're just a little bit about?
20: He's a radio presenter.
21: Doesn't matter.
20: We won't mention any names. Anyway, getting back onto the couples.
21: Anyways, right. We have got my favourite.
20: Getting back onto the couples' dilemmas. Getting back onto the trending couples. Moira has said something that is a little bit out there, apparently.
21: Yeah.
20: And I don't think we've caught up with this episode yet.
21: No,
20: so I'm going to play Moira's clip, and it is about revenge.
21: Why did you say Moira?
20: It's Moira.
21: Moira.
20: Moira.
21: Myra.
20: Moira, Moira.
21: Moira.
20: Moira.
21: Come on, play the clip.
20: But anyway, this is a clip of Moira. saying something to the rest of the campmates, I think, getting revenge on a partner. Now, let's play this and see what you think.
21: Come on.
1: When he went to the gym the next day, I got his toothbrush and I filmed myself scrubbing in the verges. He had a dentist appointment that day and I filmed it and I was in, you know, the verge, the thing.
3: The toilet
1: dirty,
3: rim.
1: Are you kidding me? I'm telling you now I did. He had a jacuzzi outside, and this is bad, what I'm about to say. I considered taking a dump in it.
20: Right, hold on a minute.
21: That sounds like something from Geordie Shaw.
20: Moira Higgins.
21: That's a Geordie Shaw thing.
20: Has scrubbed a shitty toilet with her ex-boyfriend's toothbrush. Why did she do this?
21: He's obviously done something very bad.
20: Do we know who he is? Does anybody know who he is?
21: No, but I mean, I don't think he'd want to know who he is.
20: No.
21: I think he'd probably go and hide in now, whoever that is.
20: Mate, if you're listening to this, go and buy a new toothbrush because you've still got the same one.
21: Get yourself to Turkey and get yourself some veneers because I can't imagine them teeth are going to last much longer.
20: No.
21: But look, right, I've heard stories of this. I've heard this happens quite a lot, Jordan.
20: Right.
21: It's happening.
20: Hold on. You've heard that people scrub toilets quite a lot with people's toothbrushes.
21: I've heard worse. It's
20: up the bum.
21: Vaginas, bums.
20: Vaginas
21: this
20: not too bad.
21: This has actually happened. I'll tell you who after. But this is happening in one of my friendship groups. They'd done that to a boyfriend who was cheating and she knew he was cheating. So she, whilst he was out, she got a toothbrush and bum hole.
20: No way.
21: Bum hole, so he brushed his teeth with shit.
20: No way. That's a bit far, isn't
21: it? Jordan, if you, right, are going out, getting with another woman or cheating or whatever, that is the worst thing you can do. You deserve a bit of a shitty toothbrush. You deserve more than that. That is tame.
20: No, I think it's bad. What's that? Do you know what it reminds me of? Have you ever seen the film, The Other Woman? When the geezer's seeing three women, it's like Cameron Diaz, two other girls.
21: Yeah, I think I have
20: and they start doing it. They start putting estrogen in his shampoo, in his tablets and things like that. So he starts growing boobs. They really take the mick out of him.
21: Yeah.
20: It's like that, but there's a line in there. Come on. But imagine putting poo in your mouth.
21: I mean, you farted in my mouth.
20: I mean, this is not that sort of show. Let's give it a bit PG.
21: No, you do that and you do that.
20: Oh, cupcake. Everyone's partial to a bit of a cupcake.
21: Do you know what I mean? And you haven't even done anything bad.
20: But also, it wasn't. It's not just your partner's poo. She scrubbed a toilet that's definitely had family, friends around. There could be up to at least 10 people's poo and wee in there.
21: Good.
20: So, like, he's actually now got his ex-mother-in-law's poo on his toothbrush as well.
21: It's a full-on sewage in his mouth. You know what I'd like to know? If she ever kissed him after that?
20: Basically then she's kissed her own poo, so she's lost at her own game. Yeah, who's the fool now?
21: Do you know what I mean?
20: Yeah.
21: So, look, I'm all for it. Look, if someone's really hurt your heart, then you do whatever you need to do to get him back. And he had no clue about that as well. That's a great thing about it.
20: But, Maura, you've lost because you definitely give him another kiss.
21: 100%.
20: So you've got your own poo and wee in your toothbrush. Right, moving on to clip two now.
21: Go on, yeah.
20: This is about the Gladiator star, Paul Mescal. He has been interviewed and been asked about apparently who's the best kisser in the world. Mm-hmm. And this was his answer.
0: Who is the best kisser in the whole wide world?
3: Ina, you've asked me a rude question on radio. And I don't appreciate it. I have an answer, but I'm not going to give it. You don't kiss and tell.
21: You don't kiss and tell.
20: Right, now he is going out with Gracie Abrams, the singer, and very publicly dating her. And he hasn't answered who.
21: He's hesitated.
20: No. Put it this way. If I did an interview, we do a lot of press,
21: I'm getting angry now.
20: We do a lot of press in regards to what we do with the TV shows, Geordie, Towie, whatever one we're doing. You have to do some press and you have to answer some questions. Mm-hmm. And they ask questions like that. Now, if somebody asked me, Jordan, who's the best kisser in the world? And I
21: know that. I know you would.
20: And I hesitated and didn't say you. How would you feel?
21: I think I would be on the verge of ending it.
20: Really?
21: Public embarrassing me, you will never. But I know you wouldn't.
20: No.
21: But even if you knew I'd kissed David Beckham in the past.
20: Of course.
21: Which I haven't, but.
20: Of course.
21: If I had.
20: I mean, that'd have been a turn up for the books. I wouldn't have minded. I wish I kissed him.
21: But still, I would always say, you're my partner, we're publicly together. Like, that would just make his partner feel like absolute shit. Mm. Especially in the public eye. Like, it's just rule number one, isn't it? It's like, who's been the best shaggy at life? Obviously, it's going to be me. Do you know what I mean?
20: All day long.
21: Is it?
20: Absolutely, all day long.
21: Okay.
20: All day long, don't worry about that.
21: Yeah, I was waiting for a hesitation.
20: All day about that. Am I yours?
21: You are actually.
20: No hesitation at all. I'm going to marry
21: you. I will say, right, like our first kiss, it's scary because when you do, start dating someone, kissing's a very big thing.
20: Yeah.
21: Now, if they do, like, kiss the wrong way or not really a good kisser, that's hard.
20: I think it's Liam Reardon and Millie Court have just done their show.
21: Yeah, they did. It's true.
20: And she said she had to, but that happens. You learn about each other. Like, you do. Sex gets better the longer you're together.
21: Yeah.
20: Like, it does, because you start, goes from having a one night stand, having a shag, to making love.
21: Yeah.
20: And trying to make
21: course.
20: Like, we're making a baby. So there's love there, you know?
21: Yeah, but the kissing thing, like, when I met you, I was like, oh my God, I've got so lucky. He's actually a really good kisser.
20: Yeah, no education needed.
21: No, and I remember seeing you kiss like me.
20: Yeah.
21: Like, we're kissing it.
20: Yeah, I remember our first kiss in the street. Remember that?
21: Yeah, I
20: think Paul Mescal, you've slipped up a little bit there, mate. I think you should have definitely said your bird's name.
21: Yeah, I think your bird is definitely going to get your toothbrush down the toilet for that.
20: She's talking to Maura right now, planning the toothbrush thing. Remember the saying, happy wife, happy life.
21: Yeah.
20: Schoolboy, mate.
21: Yeah. Next one, what we got?
20: We're on to Megan Fox now. Now, they're a strange couple, aren't they?
21: She's just so beautiful, isn't she?
20: She is, and she was always... She was one of my childhood crushes. In Transformers, she was unreal.
21: I look nothing like her.
20: No, I'm talking about years ago. She doesn't look like that now. I don't fancy her now.
21: Oh, you better not, like.
20: No, come on. Come on, as a young teenage boy, Transformers 1, when she turned up on a motorbike.
21: Yeah, it's fine. I fancy Tom Hardy, and you look nothing like him. But...
20: Exactly. I beat him up. So, Megan Fox and Machine Gun Kelly have revealed they're expecting their first child together after previously suffering a miscarriage, which obviously we can relate to very well, fertility journeys and things like that. They're not easy. The pair are reportedly considering some very unique names. Have we got any guesses for what their names might be? Because they're odd, right?
21: Like Bloody John.
20: Mm.
21: Or bloody whore. I didn't mean
20: that's
21: bloody
20: shocking.
21: I mean, didn't mean whore. I was going to say Bloody Harry. Like, it's just something weird.
20: Yeah.
21: Like, do you know what they do, George? So, like, they drink each other's blood.
20: What, like a cult thing?
21: They admit that they're in this, like, mad cult, so they do, like, weird stuff. So, like, they are, like, I think they're, like love Satan.
20: That's weird, isn't it?
21: Like, they are just, like, quite dark.
20: Or would they do, like, a name that's, like, a really, you know, when you get them old names sort of come back around, like, dredging. I was just at recess, isn't it? But something weird.
21: It's going to be like something dark, like go darker.
20: Darker.
21: Like darker, like something. Come on, you've got a crazy mind like that. Like think, not dark mind, but like what's the very overactive mind?
20: Yeah.
21: Think of something like blood and vampires. And
20: Dracula.
21: Dracula.
20: Yeah.
21: I think they'd have a kid and call it Dracula.
20: Dracula Machine Gun Kelly.
21: That's what I mean.
20: I mean, Machine Gun Kelly, that can't be his real name.
21: It is.
20: Nah, definitely not. He must have a real name.
21: He came out the womb and his
20: birth certificate doesn't it? Oi, oi, I'm going to call you Machine Gun Kelly. No way. His birth certificate must say something else.
21: So, we are so happy for them, obviously, because we can imagine what it's been like going through that, which is just absolutely horrible. And you know what? There is one thing I actually did. When I actually seen this, I had to look up her age because I was like, oh my God, like, because I thought she might have been a bit older because she's been around so long. But she is, I think she's 37 or 38. And things like that, weirdly, when I look at celebrities in the public eye and falling pregnant,
20: of course,
21: it gives me like hope.
20: Yeah, absolutely.
21: In a way, I do sort of look up to things like that, and I think, look, like if they're doing it, Kourtney Kardashian, I think she was in her 40s. So things like that give me hope.
20: Definitely.
21: And seeing, you know, people talking about in the public eye as well, like someone as famous as Megan Fox talking about miscarriage and stuff.
20: Yeah.
21: Like, things like that really, really inspire me, and I think it's so hard to talk about. And look, congratulations to them and whatever crazy bizarre names they're going to call the kid. I'm sure the kid will have a very happy, wealthy life.
20: I do. I wish Machine Gun Kelly, Megan Fox and AK-47, their new
21: child,
20: for their best and happy wishes in the future. Anyway, moving on to our next section of the show now. We're on to Couple Dilemmas, where every week me and Sophie are going to be given a couple dilemma that we're going to debate and discuss together.
21: Yeah.
20: Now, the dilemma this week is, how do you know when the person you're dating is the one?
21: Okay.
20: Let's do it. Let's do this quite quick,
21: Yeah, I will.
20: Let's do this as the three points that you look at that you have to tick to think, yeah, they're the one.
21: Mine's a weird one because I just think when you know, you know. It is like,
20: of course,
21: when I say that, right? When I've met people in the past, I'm like, oh yeah, I really love him. He's the one. But I just knew they weren't. I'd say it, but I knew I didn't mean it. But when I met you, there was a different feeling. Like, it's like your gut just tells you that they are that person. Like,
20: yeah.
21: Spiritually, I'm going.
20: Here we go.
21: Spiritually,
20: here comes
21: it's just the energy. You just, when people used to say, when you know, I was like, I'll piss off. But when you know, you know.
20: Yeah.
21: So I generally believe in that one.
20: I think so. One of the points for me as a man who's been in relationships in the past, I was quite a person that would run if an argument would occur or something I didn't like. I was very used to being on my own. That I was the typical right. Phone number, radio silence, ignore, and just go my own way and be quiet, cutthroat, and not horrible, but to protect myself, I suppose. But then when I met you and times got hard, my whole mindset changed from running and just thinking, right, Nancy, it's not for me.
21: Mm.
20: I would come up with a strategy to make it better.
21: Mm.
20: And to know you were someone that was worth doing that for made me realise you was the one.
21: Yeah, and I think laughing.
20: Yeah.
21: We always say, if you can laugh together, then you can do anything, because laughter, I don't know what it is, but when we first met, we used to laugh. We still do, but we used to laugh so much every single day, and we still do, like,
20: of course,
21: in bed together on a night. Like, last night, we did have a laugh when...
20: It wasn't funny.
21: But, Jordan hates to be scared, but last night, I thought it was really funny to scare him. And
20: not a fan.
21: He always gets such a fright.
20: If you ever see in the press that Sophie signed Jordan Brooks, that's because Sophie scared me.
21: I just love it so much.
20: She's made me jump in the house, and I have the ump for about an hour afterwards. So that nearly ended it last night. So we'll cut that off there.
21: Yeah, but yeah, I do think finding the one is definitely got to be, like, you've got to be laughter. You've got to be best friends. That's the thing. Like, you don't want a relationship where it's strictly just a boyfriend, just a girlfriend. You need to be best friends. You don't want to be that couple who like to do things separate all the time. Like, yes, I know it's healthy, but you want to be able to do them good things together, like go to the pub together and do them fun things together.
20: Definitely. I mean, and for me, I think it is that when you're ready to accept to work on things rather than running away, that means that person is always worth fighting for.
21: Yeah.
20: That's my little bit of wise advice on the couple dilemmas.
21: Yeah, commitment as well. Like, knowing that they'll commit. And, you know, I do think when you meet the person for the first time, you've got to set boundaries and you've got to put that, like, right there from the get-go, really. Mm. Otherwise, you're in your relationship when you're trying to change things and set boundaries.
20: That's it.
21: You set up for a fail.
20: So that is mine and Sophie's take on our couple dilemmas this week. We're going to go to our first ad break now and we'll see you in a couple of minutes.
4: VAR, you serious? With Cecil G. Thomas.
5: What is the point of an umbrella?
6: They come out of nowhere.
5: Bro, they make me feel ill, bro.
6: No, you can't do
5: that. No, they make me feel absolutely ill. And it's been obviously ridiculous recently because there's been so much rain. Mm-hmm. I'll tell you why I hate umbrellas. They're too big for the pavement. And they're too big for one person, and they're way too small for two people. At least half of me, at least my left side or my right side, is getting drenched in rain.
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0: of unease, a sense something's not quite right. 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
2: The issues that we have, or the thoughts and feelings that we have around our weight, a lot of them come from our mums. 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And I remember and my auntie, who's now in her 70s, she still talks about, you know, how thin she is or isn't. She compares my body type to her body type, to my cousins. You know, she still has that kind of obsession.
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4: Every single Green vote that is counted across the country sends a very clear message to Keir Starmer.
5: If you can't get those kind of votes across at a general election, how else will you influence?
4: I think the idea of being a protest vote is a storyline and a narrative that's fading away very quickly. Are we a party that's growing quickly? Are there going to be challenges about how quickly we're growing? Absolutely, but we're ready to take on those challenges, and I think our new membership are too.
6: Hello, guys, and welcome back to one of the best radio shows you were ever going to listen to. And that is Couple Goals with me, Sophie Kasai, and my left hand arm, but he is the rock to my life. It is
7: Jordan Brooke. I was just thinking of who it's going to be then, but it is me. Anyway, we're going to delve into a bit of an extended interview now. This is the stage of the show where we would normally have a guest, but today we're going to give you a bit more info on me and Soph and our lives. Yeah. And we're going to start with, everybody knows how we first met, we've covered that quite well, but we're going to talk a little bit, we're going to be a little bit heartfelt here and talk about what's been going on with us and our life and what Sophie's got coming up. Soph, do you want to give it a go?
6: Yeah, like, this year's been quite hard. Obviously, the start of the year, I did lose my nan, which Jordan was just amazing. You were so good with that, Jordan, and that I feel like, you know, we're losing anyone, and especially whether it's friends or family, like, you never prepare yourself for grief. And, you know, I went through quite a lot of grief this year, and not only that, me and Jordan went through fertility struggles, and that was really hard. And I think going through the grief of my nan, and then me and Jordan going through grief of not having a child, weirdly, even though, like, touch wood, we never went through a miscarriage or anything this year, and we haven't been through that, but the grief every month of not having what you want, that baby, it has been really, really tough for me and Jordan, hasn't it?
7: Yeah, and I think so, and I think obviously, first things first, I'm so proud of you and everything you've done this year in regards to that. But we were sort of a bit naive to the fact, me and Soph, well over 18 months ago now, and we decided to go on this fertility journey, that it was sort of like the typical come off, not that Soph was on any contraception, but come off contraception, leave it in and have a baby.
6: Yeah, exactly.
7: And it's not that easy.
6: It isn't. And some people it is.
7: Yeah, and this has been the hardest part, I think, of mine and your relationship. And we really have covered that in your new show, haven't we, that's coming out?
6: Yeah, which is coming out really soon. I think it's 16th of December. Monday the 16th of December, that does come out. And look, I'm looking forward to it. Me and Jordan went through so much this year, and when MTV and Paramount approached us and they were like, oh, do you want to do this? And I was like, you know what? I've openly talked about it now, but if I can help at least one woman to get pregnant or be relatable in what I'm going through, then
8: it was always something that I was doing before the show. And then I came out the show, and obviously within this line of work, you never really have a schedule. You just sort of appear there and everywhere. And I never really wanted to go back to football until I could, you know that I could turn up to every training session and know that I could play on the weekend and stuff like that. Because I'd hate if I was a player and someone in my position was missing training and missing games, but he'd still play when he wanted to, I would hate that. And I can't expect me to be like that. And I'd be a hypocrite, basically. So I want to do it when I can give my 100% all to it and go back to it and go, do you know what? Yeah, this is what I need to do, and this is what I need to focus my time on to go back into that space.
9: Do you think it will be hard in terms of, because when you've come from, I mean, even though football was your world before, when someone does a reality show, so it kind of follows you around, and people can almost use it as like a bit of a slur and be like, reality this, reality that. Do you think there will be a bit of an issue, whether it's with the opposition's fans or with the other players?

0: players of the other team?
1: Yeah, certainly. I think it's a double-edged sword. It's like, brilliant, I've got this platform and this could potentially mean that, you know, maybe clubs want to sign me because I might get a few more tickets sold or whatever that is. But then you've equally got the side of it where, yes, opposition fans, opposition players, they might look at you and go, that's just that geezer from Love Island. Like, he can't really play football, because you are, like you said, you're branded a reality star because you've gone on the show. But people forget you had a life before the show. And just because you went on, you know, a 6 weeks holiday, it doesn't change that. So, it's a little bit of a strange one. And I think it definitely is playing on your mind, thinking, oh, I will get a bit of stick here if I go back.
0: The thing is, though, I guess, do you know what? In a positive light, though, like you say, it's probably got so many more positives when it comes to clubs and stuff like that. But I guess if someone on an opposition's fan side of the stadium wants to shout something, whether it's that you're from reality, they're going to find something, aren't they? Yes, so actually, it's what, six of one, half a dozen of another. Because if someone wants to have a pop, they'll find something anyway.
1: Oh, defo. And I mean, if what they can pop about is the reality TV, I'm like, yeah, go for it. I don't mind that.
0: The irony is, I bet they'd love nothing more than you to be playing on their team.
1: All right, well, that's if my skills are still there after this couple of years out.
2: Yeah, so you're not playing with a team at the moment?
1: No, not playing for a team at the moment. What I've done recently is to try and get back into the football space is I went back to my old club. And I was speaking to the youth team there about, you know, the young players there are going to make this transition between academy football and professional environment. And it's one that I've been through, and it's one that didn't really go to plan for me. Didn't really take it in my stride. There's a lot of challenges and sacrifices that I maybe looked at a bit too naively. So I just wanted to go back into the club where I started my football sort of career, so be it, a short one. But just to give them a bit of insight on what's to go down. And I feel like coming from me, it's a little bit more relatable, just because I'm sort of not too much older than them. And when I used to have workshops when I was at the club, you had sort of, you know, the older guys coming in, and you don't want to come across like a bitter man that's never made it and he's telling you you're not going to make it. But you just like, you just want to give them the best advice you can. And if they want to take it on board, they take it on board. If they don't, fair enough, which I probably didn't when I had these workshops. I was like, no, I just want to go out and play football. But you sort of just, I feel like it's just a way for me to get back in the football environment and give my experience and help where I can.
0: I think that's a great idea. Like you say, because you are relatable. And
2: yeah, that's true.
0: You're going to sit down and listen to someone. It's not like you're an old boy. Do you know what I mean? You
1: ain't exactly.
0: So actually, coming from you as well, I'm sure they're going to take it on board. And experience and knowledge is power, isn't it?
1: Yeah, exactly that. Exactly that. And it's, you know, like I said, it's not necessarily, I can't teach them how to have a long career in football and what they need and what attributes they need. It's just that slight transition between academy football and professional environment, which is very tough. It was very tough for me. And I'm sure there's a lot of other people that find that. So it's just trying to, I say these little things. It might, you don't ever really know what's going to click with the boys. You know, it's, you make this presentation, but you very soon go off track because you understand that they might need a bit this sort of information or that sort of information. So you sort of go in open-minded and the conversations just flow and it's quite easy.
2: And it's great, yeah, because you're able to use your experience for good, and that is a great way to use it, right? Like, so many people just sort of disappear from it, what they were known for, and you're able to help people, and that's great.
1: It should be good. It should be good.
2: Well, Finny, thank you so much for joining us this evening. We really appreciate it, and best of luck with it. I hope it goes well.
1: Thank you very much, guys.
0: Cheers,
1: Finny,
0: mate.
1: See you later. Cheers. Bye-bye.
2: Bye. Bye.
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5: We're joined in the studio by Michael O'Hare.
6: He's the man from Uncle.
5: I thought, bloody hell, if there was ever a scandal, they'd say Uncle Fucker. But, you know, someone said in their story, but I'm actually quite well behaved and my career never got to that level. So,
6: but it's also, fine. You never fucked your uncle.
5: I never fucked my uncle, and I want that to go on the record. Can we have that as
6: he
5: a
6: didn't.
5: Little
6: absolutely
5: jingle?
6: Didn't.
5: I absolutely did. 100%
7: yeah, but did he fuck you?
5: Anyway, so
7: it's
5: that
7: a very
5: was
7: different thing, isn't it?
5: We're just joined in the studio by Ingrid Oliver, and we're discussing fart jokes. Oh, favourite fart jokes? Have you got any favourite fart jokes? By all means, write into...
6: I've been a fan. I'll hashtag
5: I've got a fart for you.
8: Yeah, considering I hate them, well, I'm really talking about them a lot.
5: I really hate acknowledging... Yeah, anyway.
6: I saw a filmed insert with the band McFly, and they were in like a limo or something chatting, and one of them farted, and it just really made me laugh.
8: No.
6: I don't like a cartoon fart thing. I like a fart joke where it appears like someone shat themselves or something.
8: Oh, my God.
5: Listen to Nick Helm. And
6: Nathaniel Metcalf's Fan Club.
5: We're joined in the studio by good old Jack.
9: My name's Jack Barry.
5: Because the Meg is coming out, isn't it?
6: Yes.
5: Which is the film about the giant shark. So it's got the best line of any film I think ever made. Yeah. Jason Statham swimming around in his little, you know, like a one-man submarine, and a 50-foot megalodon swims over him, and he just goes, "It's a megalodon." Absolutely outstanding work there, Steve. And we're joined in the studio now by my friend and yours, Mr. Tom Meaton.
10: Hello, listeners.
5: I don't think there's any doubt that everyone in this room has.
10: The masters.
5: And I like to think of this show as a masterclass.
10: You're right in that way. And of course, we know that making people laugh is very hard.
5: The worst gig I ever had was a corporate gig for a bank, and it went so badly. And there was one point I remember having an out-of-body experience, and I was just about to get down to my pants, right? And the

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2: What a nice young man.
3: Lovely chap.
2: And true, that was probably the first lonely time I'm ever going to hear you say, let's talk about football.
3: I know, if the words was coming out of my mouth, I don't know. My brain don't
2: recognise you anymore.
3: It's not a sentence I've said often, but great chat though, and
2: really good.
3: Interesting to hear what he has to say, you know.
2: Yeah, 100%. Really nice guy. Well, we've got our final guest, one half of Boys Life, Brian McFadden, right here, ready to come in. So let's get him in for the final interview of the show.
3: Thanks for joining us, Brian. How's it going, mate?
4: Yeah, not too bad. Not too bad at all. Just good. In the middle of doing our tour rehearsals. We set our tour on Monday in Liverpool. So today's our first day. We should have really started 2 weeks ago, but we decided to have a holiday in Greece for last week instead. So
3: Oh, nice.
4: If anyone comes to the show and it's a little rough for the first week, it's because we wanted to work on our tans and our golf swing.
3: See, how's rehearsals going?
4: We're about to start straight after this.
2: So this is literally it. So you hold on. So wait a second. Your first date is on Monday, did you say? And you've just started rehearsals today.
4: No, we haven't started yet.
2: So they were about to start the Wednesday.
4: We have the band and crew in a place in Birmingham, which is set up like the stage where we're going to be playing, and they're working on the music, and we're supposed to be doing, I say choreography, it's more our movements and positioning on the stage. And also trying on all our outfits. Now, our stylist hasn't seen us in about 6 months. And let's just say we've been enjoying ourselves for the last 6 months. So there could be the sewing machine might be out for the next 3 days.
2: Some added panels being put in.
4: Absolutely. Yeah, we might have backless tops on for everything.
3: Are you excited to get back to what you love, Brian?
4: Yeah, I can't wait to get back out. It's the best part of it, you know, being on the road and performing every night. You know, all during the summer, you do festivals, but most of them are at the weekend. So you spend most of the week just kind of sitting around looking forward to getting back on stage at the weekend. But when you get out on a tour like what we're doing now, it becomes your life. And it's so much fun because we've got all our band and crew and backing vocals. And it's like this little team just traveling around the country together. And it's great fun. You know, and you look forward to every night knowing that you're going to get to do what you love the most, which is singing.
2: And are you guys quite rock and roll behind the scenes? I get the feeling that you might be.
4: Yeah, we are. But this tour is a bit of a strange one because our last couple of tours, the most shows we'd ever do was two, maybe three in a row, and then we'd have a day or two off. But just because of COVID and everybody cancelling gigs, everybody's kind of just grabbing whatever venues they can get because everybody's going out together to try and tour at the same time. So like we've got, I think our first few shows is like 3-4 in a row and then it's like 4 more in a row. So when we have that, we have to look after ourselves a little bit. So we can only really get smashed on the day that we've got a day off the next day.
3: And are you both very similar? I guess you're almost like best mates, aren't you? Which must be the joy of teaming up together.
4: Absolutely. And I think that's what we love about it. It's two best mates on the road having fun. You know, a lot of people, you know, they start in a band and especially in a pop group from the 90s, you know, a boy band or any kind of a pop group. Most of them are put together. They don't know each other and you have to become friends and get to know each other. And you don't really have a choice. It's like going to school or getting a job. You don't really have a choice who you work with or who you sit next to in school. But for Keith and I, we were friends and then we started this thing together. So we kind of, we knew we loved each other already. So we have this great system together where we know how to look after each other. We know when not to piss the other person off. We know if somebody's in a bad mood, don't push their buttons. We also know how to get them back in a good mood. So we know how to look after each other. So we very rarely have any fights or bad days. And if somebody is having a bad day, the other person takes care of them. So there's a lot of harmony in our little setup, which is great. And the fact that we're both Manchester United fans, we both love golf, we're both from Dublin, we love Guinness, we love vodka, you know, we love all the same things. So it makes for quite a happy camp.
3: I was going to say, it's like a dream come true.
4: It is a dream come true. It is.
2: And what can people expect from a Boys Life concert?
4: Well, it depends. First of all, it depends which night of the week you go on. If you go on a Tuesday, can be quite calm, you know, because most people have to go to work the next day. Yeah. But if we get a Friday or a Saturday night crowd who are all proper up for it, we could be on stage for 3 hours because we'll get up with, you know, we'll be on the same page as them and we'll have a great night. Obviously, we sing all of the hits from Westlife, all the hits from Boyzone, and now we sing some of the new Boys Life material as well. But I think the most important thing for us is we just have a good crack on stage. You know, it's a concert, but it's a show as well. You know, we like to interact with the crowd and take the piss out of each other. And look, we just take it all with a pinch of salt. The music's important, but just making sure that everybody leaves there having a good night, remembering all these hits from their, you know, from their childhood or from growing up, and walk away with a smile on their face. That's our main goal.
3: Do you feel like there is a bit of pressure when you boys do the old stuff from previous bands? Because like you say, they become soundtracks to people's lives, don't they? It's childhood, or music has this kind of thing where you remember a relationship or where you was in your life. Do you kind of feel there's a pressure when it's that?
4: There is a little bit. You can see different people have different connections to different songs, you know. And, you know, I remember being at a meet and greet and there was two different people came in the same meet and greet and told us a different story about Swear It Again. One person told us that it was their wedding song and they couldn't wait for it. And then a couple of people later came and they said that it was their father's song at his funeral. So wow. You know, I'm on the stage later that night and I'm thinking, shit, this is kind of hard, because in one part of me, I remember that story and I'm going, I'm singing the song with a smile on my face thinking, this is such a happy song for these people, and I'm kind of smiling with them and feeling it. And then all of a sudden I get that kind of flush over me and I go, shit, there's somebody over there who's probably in tears now because this is bringing back the memory of the person they lost. So it's incredible how different people take different emotions and different memories from the songs. And it happens with quite a lot of our songs, but look, that's the beauty of music. You know, it can be a great comfort or a great joy. And we're just very lucky that we can have those different emotions from different people.
3: And what a gift for you to have to do that for someone. Do you know what I mean? Whether it's good times or bad, like music is like, I think that's such a gift to be able to give that to people. Is just like,
4: yeah. Well, I know myself as a music fan, Bobby. You know, I grew up, and I think of when I went through bad times in my life, and you know, the darkest parts of my life. I can always remember the songs, and if I hear the song on the radio, I go, oh, shit, I was miserable then. I remember that. I'm like, I wish that bitch Celine Dion would stop singing that song, because every time I hear that song, song.
2: it must be quite weird for you though as well, because I guess when you look back at when he recorded those songs, which some could have been sort of like 25 years ago or whatever.
4: Yeah.
2: And when you're in the recording studio making that kind of music, are you ever thinking like, this sounds like something that people's going to soundtrack their lives? Or are you just going and being like,
4: no,
2: I don't know. Like,
4: no, you don't think like that, because first of all, when you're writing an album, you write so many songs, and the first thought that comes across your mind when you finish a song is, will people think it's shit? All right, that's the first thing. And if they do, then you're in trouble. Because we all, listen, all artists and especially songwriters, we all think that our songs are the best songs ever written, right? We're the most arrogant, egotistical animals on the planet. So I've never written a bad song in my life. Even the shit ones that were never released, they're still brilliant, okay?
2: Full Got stuff. It.
4: So you don't think like that. You never think that far forward. And it really isn't until the future, until somebody actually says it to you, that you realize what it means to people. Even if you have a number one single, you don't know whether people just like that song because they like the melody and they like singing it, or as you said, if they've had a personal connection with it, whether they can relate it to their lives. You know, as I said, like Swear It Again is a perfect example of the amount of people that have had it as a wedding song and a funeral song, you know, and you just think of the lyrics of I'm never going to say goodbye. And you know, that can be two things. I'm never going to say goodbye to you. I'm going to spend the rest of my life with you. Or to the person that's just died, I'm never going to say goodbye, I'm going to hold on. You know, it's amazing how lyrics and songs can have so many different meanings to so many different people.
3: Very special thing. Now, Brian, moving away from music, I wanted to quickly ask you, mate, you got engaged in 2019 before the madness of the pandemic.
4: Yeah.
3: Any wedding plans? What's going on?
4: No, COVID saved me. We were supposed to get married. We had to put it off three times. We were getting married in South Africa. And obviously when the first pandemic kind of wave hit, we had to cancel it because everyone was locked down. Then everything got lifted And South Africa went back into lockdown, so we'd cancel it again. And then the third time, basically, we were told we could go to South Africa, have the wedding. But when we came back to the UK, South Africa was on the red list. So we'd all have to go into hotel quarantine.
2: God, I forgot in that some hotel holiday quarantine. Yeah.
4: That'd be a sexy honeymoon, wouldn't it? We go to a beautiful vineyard in South Africa and then spend 2 weeks in a Holiday Inn at Gatwick Airport getting margarita pizzas thrown under the door. I was like, no thanks. No chance.
3: So you just got to play it by ear then. Nothing's
4: booked. We've got a baby now. And we got
2: congratulations.
4: So, you know what? This is what we said. We were like, I couldn't even imagine trying to start to organize a wedding right now, because if I'm not on stage, I'm on my hands and knees running around the floor after the baby. So I think we're going to wait till Ruby's a little bit older and we've a little bit more time and we're a little bit more settled, and then we'll get married. But look, we lived together for nearly 6 years now. We've got a baby. We are married. We just don't have the piece of paper and haven't been blessed by a priest yet. That's all, you know, but we're pretty much married.
3: I was going to say, the baby's commitment enough, isn't it, really? Like you say, absolutely. How is the little one?
4: Oh, she's amazing. She's unbelievable. You know, I've got three girls, but Molly and Lily are 21 and 19. And, you know, when I had both of them, I was in Westlife. So I had no time. We didn't have FaceTime back then. We didn't have any kind of video calls. So I missed so much of them, their first steps, their first words. I missed so much of that. But I'm seeing absolutely everything with Ruby. I'm pretty much with her every day. She comes everywhere. And if she doesn't come, I can go on FaceTime and I can talk to her and I can see her. And it's just been the most incredible experience of my life. And I just wake up every morning so excited to see her. It's amazing the difference children can make to your life.
3: Would you like any more, Bri, or is it free?
4: Yeah, no, absolutely. Well, we had IVF treatments to have Ruby. And we had a couple of miscarriages. Ruby was our third effort. We had four. So how it works in IVF, I don't know if people know, but we basically had four fertile eggs. The first two were implanted and they miscarried. And then Ruby was the third. And the fourth one is the strongest one. So we're going to wait probably a few more months and then we're going to have a try with that last egg. And if that happens, brilliant. And if not, I'm 42. I want to enjoy. I don't want to be 70 when my kids are 18, you know. I want to still be able to go and have a little party when they go to college, you know.
3: Exactly. And are you hoping to continue? Do you want all girls or would you like a little Brian to be the last one?
4: Do you know what? At this stage, I think I'd take another girl at this stage. You know, I'd have a girl band then, wouldn't I? A little four-piece girl band.
2: There'd be quite like the Nolans. Age difference between them.
4: Yeah, well, look at the Nolans. They'd be like the Nolans, wouldn't they?
3: Fair. Exactly.
4: Yeah. And on my own little table.
3: Your running. Middle daughter, a few months ago now, she's got a very, very wide head on her shoulder, didn't she?
4: Yeah, she's a good kid. She'd buy and sell you, that chick, I tell you one thing. She would absolutely buy and sell you. She's unbelievable. But you know, it's so funny. My three daughters are so different. You know, they're even Ruby, who's only 16 months, you look at her personality compared to Lily's, it was just... She's the wild one, and then Molly's so different. There's just three different personalities. It is great. But you know, maybe a boy. But then again, I think about a boy, and I'm like, fuck, I don't think the world needs another little me running around the place. Fucking hell, one is bad enough.
2: Well, Brian, thank you so much for talking to us this evening, and best of luck with the tour. And you've got a lot of work to do this evening, so best.
4: I just realised we're on radio, aren't we? So, and I've been using loads of bad language. I apologize.
2: We're allowed. This is allowed.
4: Fucking perfect.
3: Yeah, we almost insist on it, mate.
4: Lads, have a good one. Take care.
3: Yeah, you too.
2: Thank you so much.
3: Good luck with the tour, mate.
4: Cheers, boys. Bye, bye, Maddie. Bye. Sly dog. See you later. Bye. Bye.
2: What a good laugh he is.
3: Isn't he just?
2: I mean, he's got a lot of work ahead of him, though. If they're already starting rehearsals today and it's Wednesday and they're on stage on Monday. But,
3: together.
2: I get the vibe that that's just like the boys' life thing. Like, you know, that's just what they're like. So good for them.
3: That's the beauty of it, isn't it? Two best friends, they know what they can do. They know how it all works. Do you know what? I'm sure they could rock up an hour before and still smash it out and do it.
2: To be fair. Yeah, good point.
3: What a lovely show, Stephen.
2: What a lovely show. What have you got coming up this week, Bob? Anything exciting?
3: I'm heading out for a Turkish tonight.
2: Delicious.
3: I'm going to go and have a chicken shish.
2: Lovely.
3: Bit of lume. Yeah. Treat myself. And then catch up with a couple of school friends at the weekend, which will be really nice. It feels like it's been forever and a day.
2: Very nice.
3: How about you, babe?
2: I'm also out tonight. I'm off to the V&A, the Victoria and Albert in South Kensington.
3: Oh, yes.
2: For an exhibition, and then this weekend I've got a friend's birthday, which is going to be quite raucous, I think. So
3: times.
2: So yeah, maybe a little bit messy. May need some what's those drinks? The thing you put in the drinks that fizz up the next day, like
3: oh gosh,
2: you know the thing I mean.
3: Alka-Seltzer,
2: isotonic, something. I think I'll need probably to get in some of them on the Saturday in preparation because he likes to throw a party. So yeah, that's the plan.
3: Happy days.
2: Yeah, happy days indeed. Until next week, everyone, thanks for listening. Goodbye.
3: Bye, guys.
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0: I smoke it out by Tensai and A-Dad, Fubar Radio, yeah. Michael, Natalie and Marcel, the Eminem Show, 4 till 6. Shout out Joey for the last 2 hours.
1: Smashed it.
0: You might have heard me on the tail end of that show as well. My headphones are like playing up right now. So
2: we have this at the start of the show every week now, always, don't we?
1: My phone's on.
0: It strikes at an opportune moment. We're all wearing really fetching tops. None of us are really Christmassy apart from Natalie. I guess it's the kind of ish, yeah, alternative kind of blue rather than red.
1: It's woolly though. So.
0: Yeah, it is wool. Yeah.
2: What have you got?
0: But she's gone for the sort
1: I've got
0: of Terminator.
1: Christmas.
2: Oh, Terminator, the Christmas.
0: Christmas.
2: Christmas. Yeah.
0: Merry Christmas, Natalie's representing.
2: And you've got the Bee Gees with Night Fever, which
0: I do
2: is great.
0: Have
2: That's
0: the Bee Gees
2: top.
0: In a very kind of brotherly.
1: Yeah. It's the pose.
0: The pose is amazing.
1: It's the pose.
0: The smiles
1: I
0: as
1: feel
0: well.
1: Like this is the pose that we should do for every picture with our guests.
2: Yeah.
0: Honestly,
2: today.
0: Yeah. Looks
2: today,
0: super
2: let's
0: happy.
2: Do all that today. Yeah, yeah. That's a great pose. Who will be in the middle?
1: The guest,
0: It'd have
1: obviously.
0: To be me so they can see the T-shirt.
2: Oh, yeah. Oh, good
1: true.
2: Point, good point.
1: That's true.
0: You can see the reference.
1: Fair, fair.
2: Really fixating on their teeth. Very white.
0: Massachusetts. Lot,
1: yeah. I feel like I want to be Robin.
2: That's the guy on the right.
1: Yeah.
0: Right.
2: Or left. I don't know.
1: Yeah. That's me.
0: As long as you're a BG. As long as you get to BG.
1: I'm a G.
0: Yeah, exactly. So no matter where you stand.
1: I can definitely BG.
0: Provided it's on the left or right.
1: For real.
0: We've got a packed show coming up for you today. Really is packed, actually. And not only have we got Drapes the Pro coming up, not only have we got Seven coming up. That's one artist, by the way, called Seven. Not only have we got K the Infinite coming up. That's one artist, not yep. Infinite. Artists. We also have the female all-stars coming up.
1: Which are six.
0: That's six members. Miz, Lady Shocker, Shay, Nai Nai, Nahanda and Frankie Stay Woke.
2: We may be down one member, Lady Shocker, but she's going to try and come in, but we're not sure. But still, you know, it's still five.
1: That's
0: this
1: it.
0: Is the thing.
1: Matt can make up the other.
2: Okay,
1: she's
2: the
1: a female
2: six,
1: all-star,
2: six
1: obviously.
2: Number. Yeah, I am. I'm in reserve.
1: There
2: I'm
1: you
2: the
1: go.
2: Lucky number seven.
1: They, oh my God, it's all tying together.
0: It really is. It
1: it's
0: really
1: all
0: is.
1: Tying together.
0: So that's what we got coming up. We got a couple of games to boot.
2: Of course.
0: We might have some chitter chatter.
2: We've got some chitter chatter. Let's chitter chatter about you, Michael Payne, saying goodbye to Nike Lab 1948.
0: Yeah, I went to the party. They had a send off after 11 years on Bateman's Row in Shoreditch. Nike said goodbye to their premises.
1: Oh, for real?
0: Yeah. I spent a lot of time and money in that place. But. Most importantly, time, because, you know, they've always had their finger on the pulse when it comes to not only sportswear, but just culture in the surrounding area. I went to, like, there was a brand cassette player sort of in the sort of late noughties that were doing big things with not only fashion, but grime in those sort of stages, you know. Cassie used to put JME on the catwalk. Who else? Temper T walked for her. I'm sure Skepta walked for her as well. So back then, she was doing these kind of super progressive things with grime artists, and Nike kind of hosted her fashion show at 1948. That's just one example of the sort of things they did. Held like streetwear fairs there so people could connect. And this is in the early stages of Trapstar before they went on to huge things with. Do you see what I'm saying?
1: So this is early days, you know.
0: So, yeah, like I said, that place will be missed. That's mad that it's gone though.
1: Are they moving?
0: No, I think the lease ran out and they just wanted it to be. Like something that was
1: idolized, you know what I mean?
0: Exactly.
1: Like, yeah.
0: Exactly. Who knows? Maybe they were just kind of like, you know, the overheads are just taking the piss. It could have been something as
1: true,
0: you know, trivial as that, but
1: still.
2: Okay. Well, moving over to you, Marcel. You put something out on your social media. So in the past week, I've had offers of £4 signed to
1: £4
2: to put myself back into some drama that I'm so over.
1: So over.
2: And I turn it down because no amount of money is worth hashtag negative energy coming my way.
1: That's it.
2: What's going on?
0: And it wasn't, wait, can we just clear something up there? It wasn't £4.
2: No, it wasn't
1: £4.
2: No, it wasn't
1: £4.
2: It was a lot of money
1: signified by the signs.
2: Right. It's nearly £5. That's almost a note.
0: Should have gone for the five, to be fair.
2: You need a note. So what is this? Winter Love Island?
1: No. So basically, I'm not going too deep into it, but a certain journalism thing asked me to talk about an ex relationship and the dramas that's going on between her and her recent ex, and wanted me to get back into the story about
0: you two
1: back in the day when I said something about that that's been rehashed now. So I was like, not getting into it. Don't matter how much you want to pay me. I don't want to, like, I've moved on and I've got a new girl and I'm happy. I'm doing my thing. I'm not going to just jump back into that drama just because you're going to throw me some money. It's like, it's long.
2: I think it's been rehashed because the ex's newer ex is in the jungle at the moment on I'm a Celebrity.
0: Oh.
1: And he's reiterated something that I said when we first broke up, and they're making it into... They wanted me to, like, go back and, like, say what I said again.
0: Oh, right, so people can notice a pattern or something.
2: Right, because I think what happened was is that the ex has, whilst her more recent ex is in the jungle, has released some kind of screenshots of people, I don't know whether it's on Instagram or text or whatever, of talking about alleged infidelities. And I think that he's in the jungle, so obviously he can't really, doesn't know about it or can't have a right to reply, which is, I'm assuming, why journalists are coming towards you.
1: But what it is I said something when me and her broke up, and then he said what I said on the show.
2: Ah.
1: And the person who apparently was doing the thing with, their partner is on the show with him, so he said it to that person. Right. So they wanted me to re-talk about it, and I was like, don't want to do it, so... Yeah,
0: fair play.
2: Yeah, good
0: I respect
2: for you.
0: It.
2: Good for you for turning down that £4. I'm
1: proud of
2: you.
1: The £4, like
0: that'd have been a portion of chips.
2: You know.
0: You never know when you're going to need
2: a portion. I reckon. Surprise
0: portion of chips.
1: It would have been quite a few portions of chips for the near future. But the thing with it is, like, it doesn't matter how much money someone might be giving you. You don't need to like it's better to like have good energy around you rather than have like proper like. Just inviting someone to come and like bring some bad energy to your doorstep. So, yeah, man, just stay away from it.
2: So this is why you've been posting lots of positive Instagram posts.
1: Exactly.
0: Trying to
1: repelling
0: the bad energy.
1: You know what? We're going into 2020, innit? Exactly. Like, no one wants to be bringing like negative energy into the new year, innit? Like, so distance yourself.
2: Talking of is this negative? I don't know. The Arsenal manager has been fired.
0: He has.
2: Thoughts, please.
0: He's been sacked. Unai Emery is no longer at the helm of Arsenal Football Club.
1: Do you know what? To start, right, I was very, very much for the sacking of Unai Emery. I was very much for it. But I did feel bad for the guy because he looked like the game, like the press conference he done before the game when he like the game he lost and got sacked.
0: Mm.
1: He looked like he knew he was getting sacked.
0: Yeah, he looked stressed out for a little while.
1: Yeah,
0: So I think it might have been like a mercy.
1: Yeah, a mercy killing, isn't
0: yeah,
1: it?
0: Yeah, honestly.
1: But the thing of it is, like, obviously, like, he's going into Christmas, he's lost his job, blah, blah, blah, but he has been paid off.
0: That's the thing.
2: Nice.
0: That's the thing. That's why going into Christmas is the operative
1: phrase.
0: He's like,
1: I'm calm, you know what I'm saying?
0: Financially, he's blessed. He'll go to another club. It'll be millions.
1: Yeah, it's going
0: to
1: be millions. It's going to be millions.
2: That's like a nice sacking.
0: Yeah.
2: Because when you generally
0: Football sackings are the best.
1: Yeah. They are the best.
2: Yeah, because when you get sacked normally, you don't even get a box of chocolates or something. Mm. You definitely don't get a few £1 million
0: on
2: your way out.
0: Get a cardboard box, put your stuff in it.
1: That's it.
2: And escort it out the building.
0: It's true. In some companies, you probably have to buy your own cardboard box.
2: Yeah, for sure. Yeah,
0: you know?
1: They courier it to your house. That's what they do.
0: Take it out of your wages.
1: Don't worry, you haven't got to pack anything. Just we'll courier it to you. Know what I mean?
2: God, that would be a really harsh way if you came into work and you're like, where is everything on my desk?
0: Speaking of harsh things, apparently Unai Emery only found out about his sacking after a training session. A morning training session.
2: Oh,
1: yeah,
2: no.
1: I think I heard about that.
0: That's a sad way to go.
1: Do you know what though? Like, it's for the best. Freddie Lomberg's in that. In there now, like Freddie, he's an Arsenal legend. Obviously, like he's gonna have the fans behind him just because he's Lundberg.
0: Is that enough though?
1: No, but the thing with it is, like, he's not like he knows to himself because I've been watching his press conferences, and he knows to himself this might not be for the long haul. So I'm just gonna do my thing, go game by game. If I win, I win. If I lose, I lose. But the fans aren't gonna turn on him because they know that he's...
0: It's a tempting.
1: Yeah, it's Christmas a temporary temp. Thing, isn't it? You know what I'm saying?
0: Yeah, about that time I did Christmas Temps as the Arsenal manager.
1: That's legendary stuff.
0: That
1: there,
0: is
1: mate.
0: Legendary stuff.
2: I've heard of Freddie Lindberg.
0: Best I ever got was Royal Mail.
2: Yeah, he used to do underwear modelling.
1: He did. Yeah, yeah,
2: yeah. Underwear modelling, I remember yeah. that. Yeah, yeah.
0: He was a pin-up. Mm. Yeah. He definitely was in his heyday. Freddie was a pin-up. Both for women. He was a massive gay icon as well.
2: Is he the manager now, then?
1: He's the manager of Arsenal.
0: He is interim manager, yeah.
2: Will Unai, if you get fired very publicly... As a manager, will no other team go, well, I don't want you, obviously.
0: No,
2: or
0: not
2: do
0: at
2: you
0: all.
2: Get taken
0: managers
2: on?
0: Have been fired left, right and centre and gone to other clubs. Don't get me wrong. Some of the best managers of all time have been fired.
1: That's it. But I think Unai Emery is going to find it very hard to find another high-level club that will take him on. I feel like he would be more an Everton.
0: Right. Are we talking just Premier League specifically?
1: No, I feel like he's going to leave the Premier League because I don't think he'd want to really stick around in it. I think he'd go back to Spain.
0: He could go Watford.
1: He could go to Watford.
0: It's only up the road.
2: Yeah.
0: The
1: training thing is right next door to Arsenal. So.
0: Yeah. He could fully go to Watford. They ain't even got to relocate.
2: Okay. Well, good luck. Good luck to Unai. Good luck to Unai
0: and all his future endeavours.
2: I went to my first Christmas party last Thursday. So shout out to Live Nation. They had their Christmas drinks.
1: Big up Live Nation.
2: Started at 4 p.m. the traditional time for a party to start.
0: What time did it end?
2: I don't remember. Wow. No, I'm joking. I left there a reasonable time.
0: The sesh, the Live Nation sesh, Christmas sesh.
2: I only left there this morning.
0: To come in, she's getting back after.
2: I'm going straight back. There was, it was in the Ticketmaster building. Where's the Ticketmaster building? King's Cross.
0: Right.
2: Just on the same road, can't remember the road, on the Lexington's on.
0: Right.
2: And there was optional.
0: Great Portland. No, sorry, Pentonville.
2: Yeah, Pentonville Road, that's it. And there was an optional, thank God it was optional, of a way into it by a slide, a very big slide.
1: What? You didn't do it?
2: No, the guy was like, we have a slide. I went, he went stairs. Yeah. No one took the
0: slide. Would you get bare static, though?
1: No one took the slide.
2: No one took the slide.
1: That's mad. I would take the slide.
0: Only black people took the slide. Because their hair won't get that same static.
2: I would have been, my hair would have been out here. Would have been looking like, so. But no, because the slide was going into the middle of the party. So it would have been like, no one did that.
1: That would have been so good.
0: I would fully slide into
1: a
0: shield.
1: Of course, man. Of course.
0: Mad.
1: Slide off it and then slide into the thing, innit?
0: On my belly.
1: Just strike a pose at the end, like, what?
2: But that's my fear is, what if I didn't and I just fell off, or like a shoe fell off?
0: Or some idiot was standing at the end of the slide.
2: And you just hit them.
1: How big was the slide, though?
2: It's big. I'll show you a picture of it in a minute. But like, it was a big, long slide.
0: So you could get some speed up by the time
2: I think so, yeah.
1: I would have definitely loved to do that.
2: Would you seriously have gone down the slide?
1: Yeah.
0: Where was our invite?
2: Yeah, good point, actually. I could have done, because the person I went to, we left not that late. And
0: I mean, beforehand.
2: Oh, yeah.
0: Like, not just like, come this.
2: Yeah, the person. I went with Julia from here.
1: Oh, yeah.
0: Right. Did Julia get on the slide?
2: Hell no, did she get on the slide. Are you joking? She was making up all kinds of medical conditions she might have to avoid the slice. She said everything. And then I took her into a local pub. She doesn't really do pubs.
0: Yeah.
2: On the way back, you know when you're like, I have to go to the loo? Like, mm-hmm. We walked quite a long way. And of all the pubs we walked, we went into one. It's a very local pub, if you know what I mean. It has the smell of, she said, well, her exact words were, it smells of piss in here. For me, it had the smell of lock-in, as in that stale cigarette kind of smell. You're like, they have lock-ins in here.
0: People still smoking it, for real.
2: Yeah. A lot of dogs there. Very cheap wine, I have to say, but it could have been vinegar. I can't be sure which one it was. It was fine, because you have to buy something to use it. And then we went out to the garden. I've never seen a garden like this in my life. Pitch black. And we're like, bodies are buried here. People have been in this garden. I think there's a bench over there, but I'd like to go and sit outside in pitch black.
1: Yeah, no, that's long.
2: It was a strange pub, but you know what? It was very cheap, so I feel like we'll move our Christmas drinks to that.
0: Really?
2: No,
0: that's a good idea.
2: It's a great idea. So, but shout out. It was a good party from Live Nation.
0: And they tried to deliberately do it
2: so that they want to be the first one of the year.
1: Okay.
2: So they did it. But next year, I'll tell
0: you. Someone's definitely beat them.
2: Do you think?
0: Just have it on January 1st.
1: Yeah, true.
2: January, that's a good idea.
0: Best way to beat them.
2: Okay. Well, let's get into a quick song, and then hopefully our next guest will arrive. First guest.

0: Wow. That was You and I by Caribou. Brand new one, that
1: the
0: one.
1: The ending
0: brand
1: of that new. Song was amazing. I
0: right, that,
1: that
0: transition. Mm. You didn't even realise it happened until the end. You were like, wait, am I listening to a different fucking song?
2: Yeah.
0: Then again, we were having a very riveting conversation about our next story.
2: Yes.
0: So that's probably the reason I didn't notice the transition.
2: But Dan Snaith's done it again, let's just say. He's pulled out of the bag again.
0: He has.
2: And their new album suddenly is coming out in early next year.
0: You're hoping to see him at some more festivals this summer?
2: All Points East, 100%. They're confirmed for that. And so I would like to be there very much.
0: I just saw that Kraftwerk are headlining somewhere, but I can't remember what festival
2: it is. I think that was All Points East as well,
0: amazing.
2: Actually.
0: I think I'm definitely going to All Points East this
2: always a good
0: year.
2: Lineup.
0: Next
2: they really
0: year,
2: do have a good lineup. Anyway.
0: Mm. So this is a really good story. I like this. It's for all you quite religious people out there. A church accidentally built a giant baby Jesus statue that resembled Phil Collins. In one of the strangest chapters in the book of Genesis, a Mexican church.
2: Yeah, well, they're saying they're Genesis because he was in Genesis. It's like a double little play there.
0: Yeah. I was reading too fast. Yeah. Love that. In one of the strangest chapters in the book of Genesis, you're right, a Mexican church has built an enormous statue of the baby Jesus that looks just like Phil Collins. The balding, mulleted sculpture was commissioned for the church La Epifania del Señor, and is 22 feet tall and weighs over 143 stone. Wow. The priest, Humberto Rodriguez, said he only wanted something that would fit the church. Mm. Apparently, he was taken aback by the size, saying he never intended it to be the biggest baby Jesus statue in the world. Which it is, right?
2: I mean, I think, put it this way, it's not fitting in that church. It's too big for the church.
0: Oh, is it?
2: Yeah.
0: So where is it here?
2: 22 feet.
1: In the church, in the picture.
2: I don't think it is.
0: That's what I'm thinking. I think they got it in summer. They had to build the church around it.
2: They had to build a new church. Fill it first.
0: Created by the sculptor Roman Salvador, the statue stands a couple of feet taller than the tallest Tyrannosaurus Rex. I love the fact that that's what they've used to compare.
1: The scale.
0: As if we've ever met a Tyrannosaurus Rex.
2: No, but
0: so
2: they
0: we'd
2: look
0: be
2: big.
0: Able to get the reference.
2: They look bigger than this room, right? T-Rex?
1: Yeah, I thought T-Rexes were massive.
2: Yeah, they are.
0: Yeah, they would have been, right?
2: Mm.
0: 22 feet.
2: I don't know what that is in 22. What do you think 22 feet
0: That's
2: is?
0: Only about 1 foot taller than me, really, isn't it?
1: That's like, I think that's like four of you.
0: Yeah, about that.
2: 6.7 metres. What do we work with?
0: Metres
2: are fine.
0: Yeah, right,
2: really.
0: But I think it would be about four.
2: We're all about 6 foot.
0: It would be just shy of four of me,
1: yeah.
0: I reckon. No.
2: Yeah. 12, 18, 20. Well, yeah, it would be, yeah.
0: So, in pictures on Twitter, it towers above the altar. So, you're absolutely right. It is the altar. With a mullet like a lion's mane and dead blue eyes that promise to harvest some souls. How many Mexicans have had blue eyes?
2: I don't know, but looking at that, that really does look like Phil Collins. Well, the hair's like the same.
1: The sculptor was definitely just a massive fan, and he was like, oh, my God. One was going to use my thing. He was listening to Phil Collins, like the Air of the Night, like that came on while he was sculpting. He was like, "Oh yeah, perfect."
0: I love the fact that the hair is exactly Phil Collins.
2: Yeah.
0: It's even got I don't know what that kind of a balding pattern would be called, but you've got the little tuft at the front, almost like a fringe.
2: Isn't that called a
1: widow's peak?
2: Widow's peak. Right? Yeah, yeah.
1: And he's also got the hands ready for drumsticks.
0: He has. He's ready to receive the drumsticks. He's got a dad bod. I love the fact that they've been historically accurate with that, because all those crucifixional, I don't know what the word is, but Christ depicted in Roman Catholic churches are way too fit to be someone of that era.
2: Mm.
0: You know, can't imagine Jesus doing sit-ups, the Messiah in inventing gyms. But a dad bod definitely is realistic, historically accurate. I like it.
2: Yeah.
1: I'd go to that church.
0: Yeah?
1: No.
2: I also like the just because I'm very bad at maths. So I sort of think I would do. Yeah, it's 147 stone. That sounds right. Yeah, well, build that, and not realise that he's built it slightly too big.
0: Is it? Is he sort of leaping forward about he to sort of like, do it? Is he doing jazz hands?
2: He's doing jazz hands. He looks like he's about to stage dive.
1: He's doing a triple jump.
2: He does, and he's ready for. It's like he's about at a festival. You know, it's like what's he called? Is always in his pants. Is it slow tie? That always gets down to
0: his pants. Yeah,
2: it's like that. Where he's about to jump in the crowd.
0: Doesn't the bassist from Red Hot Chili Peppers play in his pants quite a lot?
2: Flea?
0: Yeah.
2: I think he does, yeah.
0: I've heard that.
2: He's done it naked. Phil's just told me he's done it naked.
0: Oh, wow.
2: So that's something to look forward to.
0: But yeah, loving that. Yes. That's one of my favourite stories of the year.
2: That's a very good story. Our first guest is next door, so let's go to a song and then we'll get him into the studio.
0: All right.

briefing. But we don't talk about our issues. PC discussion, see Grenfell, Handsworth, Riot, Star, Mark, Duggan. But they don't want to hear it unless it's something that's buzzing. Turn up, it's lit, Gucci, Moncler, loving. Sell blackface to a blackface. That's the plan now. Let me splash now. That the trap.

0: That's Lady Sanity with Trapping. Yo, big tune that.
1: Mm. Big tune.
2: Former guest of the show.
0: Yes, of course.
2: This year, actually, yeah.
0: We've got our first guest of the day in now, though. He goes by the name Drapes the Pro. Mm-hmm. Round of applause, as per usual.
1: What's going on, sir?
3: Thank you. What's going on?
0: Yeah, good fans. How you doing?
3: I'm good, brother, man. I'm good. Yeah. Apart from what just happened on the way up here.
0: Go and tell us.
3: A bit mad. Imagine I've got into Brixton in the tube, and the other tube wasn't letting people on, so we've gone onto the other platform.
0: Oh, yeah, because there's two that you can depart from in Brixton, isn't there?
3: So anyway, the tube is pulling up, but just as the tube is pulling up from over there, I saw something on the track, but it looked a bit too big to be a rat or a mouse or something like that. There's a dog.
1: There's a dog on the track.
3: Dog, bruv. Like, you know, one of them little kind of sausage kind of dog. Yeah. But a little, the little Dachshund? Cute dog.
2: Oh, no. Dachshund?
0: Dachshund.
1: Yeah, exactly.
3: Dachshund. Little thing. Anyway, bro. It's come and it's like looked at me, bruv. Just before the train come in and...
1: Oh, what, you saw the...
3: Yeah.
1: No! He witnessed the dog.
3: I've never seen that in my life, bro. It was
1: how
3: nuts.
1: Did it get
3: I just
1: down
3: looked,
1: there?
3: It looked at this cute little face. It just...
2: Oh my god!
1: How did it get? Oh my days!
3: That's what I was thinking, and then we waited. I was like, shit. Oh my days. So, yeah.
0: Yeah, no, yeah, mate. Yeah, let go, mate. This if ever there was a fucking reason to be swearing,
1: let go. Just let go.
3: Say no more. So anyway, literally, bruv, I've looked around to see if I could notify someone. So a lady got on the case anyway, and they moved us from the tube onto another tube. Hence why I'm late. But that was crazy, bruv. So
0: fuck me.
2: Wow.
0: So is the dog definitely?
3: Bruv, I'm not going to lie to you, yeah? Even if it's still alive, think about it. When the tube comes in, what's it going to do? It's going to want to run up and down, yeah. Innit? Like, even if there's a little space, poor thing.
0: Fuck me, man. Mate.
1: Where was the owner, though, man?
3: Exactly,
2: yeah,
3: bruv.
2: Like, it should be on a lead, right? It should be on a lead, you would assume.
0: Dogs like that are usually on the neck.
2: Oh, no, so it must have just run away from the owner.
3: Literally.
2: And
0: someone was looking for that dog somewhere in the station.
2: Yeah, oh, God. Bruv.
1: Yeah,
3: I mean, so yeah. Apart from that, man.
1: Wow.
0: Apart from that, good day.
3: Yeah. Gave a little moment of silence for the doggy.
2: Yeah.
1: Had to pay the respects, innit?
0: Yeah. Trust me. Yeah. Apart from that, good day though. Yeah.
3: Yeah.
0: So that's where you're coming from, South London. And you've been a pivotal part of like the music scene from behind the scenes.
3: Secretly.
0: Up until quite recently, haven't you?
3: Secretly, yeah.
0: What made you want to make the transition from sort of producer engineer to, you know, artist in your own right?
3: To be fair, like I started spitting like later on down the line when all the mandem was spitting from young. I was the DJ and producer.
0: Of course.
3: So I didn't want to just be like everyone spitting. And someone has to be the DJ and producer, innit? And then when I went to university, I thought if I don't start

0: sound of music is more accepted widely, I feel like I've got more value to give.
1: Yeah.
0: Or I'm going to be more accepted. I don't know, it might not be. But at the same time, I feel like what's out there and what I've got to give, like, it's a different level.
1: Yeah.
0: You get me? So, yeah.
2: So you've got a whole album.
0: Yeah, yeah.
2: Or mixtape. Are you going to go for the classic terminology?
0: Only reason, is because, like, I've just come out, you get me? And I'm not going to come out and say I got an album and no one really knows me, innit? That's a bit of a disrespect. Like, even if I like you, you'd be like, bro, slow down. Like, give me some, give me some singles.
2: I'm one of those people that I love both. Mm. I respect both. If an artist who I'd never heard of came out with an album, I genuinely wouldn't think any less of that artist because I've never heard of them. I'm not the authoritative voice on anything.
0: It's true,
2: I'm not the all-seeing eye. You understand? There are artists like Rosalia, that massive Spanish artist. She's just an example I'm pulling out of thin air. I only heard about her a few months ago, but a lot of people I know have been listening to her like for coming up to years now, maybe. I don't know. Do you know what I mean?
0: Yeah, yeah.
2: So it's just one of those things. I think that the terminology is, I guess, down to the mindset of the creator, and I wouldn't disrespect either in it. If you feel like it's an album you're putting out, it's an album.
0: If I was going to put out an album, it would be a big deal. Do you know what I mean? I'd make it a lot more of a big deal. There'd be a lot more of a big budget behind it.
2: I hear that.
0: A lot more promotional campaign stuff going on.
2: So the mixtape, though, is it all self-produced as well?
0: Yeah, all of it.
2: Yeah. Okay. Yeah. So it's a lot of thought put into it.
0: Mm-hmm.
2: Because, you know, traditionally you'd think of a mixtape as like maybe some jacked beats.
3: Yeah.
2: As well.
0: Yeah, exactly.
2: But then when people put so much creative energy into something, you kind of hesitate at first to call it a mixtape.
0: Yes.
2: Because you associate a mixtape with... Do you know what I called it? Just bars, you know what I mean?
0: Do you know, I hear exactly what you're saying. Do you know what I called it? I called it an LP, bruv.
3: I took
0: it back. Do you know what I'm trying to say? Long play.
2: Yeah.
0: Absolutely. But obviously, the terminologies, people aren't used to it, innit?
2: Yeah.
0: So
2: this
0: when
2: is
0: people
2: true.
0: Like, oh, what is that? I just say mixtape for the...
2: Yeah. You know, everything kind of evolves, isn't it? I think the LP is the only one that stayed the constant. EP now means... something between 5 and 7 tracks.
0: Yeah.
2: Whereas back in the day, it used to mean a single with a B-side, didn't it?
0: And exactly. Like extended play.
3: Exactly. Because the thing with it as well is calling it a mixtape, where you produce the tunes yourself, you probably just got beats just there, just lying around in it, so you can just jump on your own beat.
2: That's true.
3: Do your thing.
2: That's true.
3: You know what I mean? Like, it's not really like going in and like having to like buy beats from different beats, and then it's a different kind of product. It's your own thing, and you can do whatever you want to do.
0: Yeah.
3: Really.
0: Facts.
2: What was the selection process like? Because obviously you've produced for other people, engineered for other people as well.
0: Mm.
2: But how did you attack the process of having to select your own beats, stuff that you were gonna spit on?
0: I think. Alright, cool. Some of the tunes, I'd just done ideas on them and put them aside.
2: Mm.
0: And some of the ideas, even, I might have got a collaboration on there, or, do you know what I mean? Gone to do something with it, but then really listened to it and thought, you know what? I'm just going to do it myself, or I'm just going to save this for that, or, you know what I mean?
2: Yeah.
0: So, there was a few other tunes that didn't make it, you know what I mean?
2: Of course.
0: Yeah. Once I'd actually decided, like, the tunes that I'm going to play, because I made sure I linked up with like specific people whose opinions I cared about.
2: Mm-hmm.
0: You know what I mean? I don't know if you remember Sticky.
3: Yeah.
2: Yes, I was going to get onto your affiliation with him, your connection to him, because he's a producer that I've been a massive fan of since my teens. You know what I mean? Mm-hmm. My late teens, I've loved Sticky. So, this is the perfect time, I guess. Like,
0: cool. Well, big up Sticky first. Like,
2: big up Sticky every
0: bro,
2: time.
0: Yeah.
3: Bro.
0: It was mad how I met him, because he's probably my biggest inspiration producing wise.
2: Wow.
0: From the UK.
2: Wow, I'm
0: literally.
2: So happy to
0: Do you
2: hear
0: know
2: that.
0: What I mean?
2: I've never heard anyone say that.
0: Yeah,
2: before.
0: Bro. Literally. And when people used to hear my beats, they'd be like, you're like Sticky. So I'm
2: amazing.
0: Like, following his thing, you get what I mean?
2: Yeah.
0: But then later on down the line, my cousin got married to his sister. So we became family in it.
2: That's mad.
0: You know what I'm trying to say? So we became family in it, and it's like I had this guy to go to. Like, we was doing sets and stuff like that. I mean, we got he got
2: Sorry to cut you, but tell me he DJ'd at the wedding reception.

0: No. Stick it.
1: No, no.
2: Come on, yeah, but you don't want to work. You don't want to work that day, though. It's worse.
1: That's true.
2: You know what I'm saying?
1: Yeah, that's true.
3: We're just better than a set by Sticky.
2: Hey, I swear down. He will laugh if he hears this, because I remember sitting down, yeah, I was listening to this DJ. I walked over to him, I said, fam, one of us needs to go and regulate, you know, one of us needs to set this guy straight. Yeah, I don't know what he's doing right now, lad. But it was just like that, because, you don't want to work at...
0: That's true, yeah. I hear that,
2: But yeah, we done a few sets, we've done Bestival together, we've done Outlook Festival.
0: Sick.
2: We done Boomtown. We done I Love Live, Love Box. Yeah, we done quite a few. You get me?
0: There is no garage history without Sticky, man.
3: No, like, for real, for real. Come on.
0: He shaped a lot of the way that we listened to, like, club tunes.
3: Yeah.
0: Back then, like, you know, he's done. So the guy is just—he's an underrated legend.
2: He underrates himself. Like, he doesn't know. Sometimes when I tell him, bruv, that tune that you made, do you know what that did for me when I was a youth? Like, you don't know, bruv. I used to sit down replicating your tunes on Music 2000, yeah? See if I could make it and kind of built my sound off of, you know what I mean? Some of my sound. So anyway, people calling me. What was I going to say? So basically, I played him my tunes. I had a tune called Fall in Love, basically a single before I put this up.
0: Yeah.
2: So I got Sticky to get involved and listen, like, and he just keeps it real. Like, he's not going to give me no bullshit. He's like, it's dead, fam.
0: Fair play.
2: You need to, there's too much water tune, fam. It's drowning, fam. Sort it out. You get me? So it's like, when you're getting that, it's like, ah, man, because I love constructive criticism. Some people will mash them up, but I'm like, yeah, give it to me so I can make it better. So with all of his, you know,
4: since then, things have, you know, pretty much been half expected. I've been able to ride the wave, but that was not a rideable wave, I would say.
5: Because I guess sitting in uncertainty is almost, it is more fearful than, well, maybe, but it feels, it could be more fearful than actually knowing the answer.
4: Oh, absolutely. I mean,
5: the anticipation of everything is just, it's, and I guess, I wonder... why did you have to wait? Was it the 3 weeks between you had the scan and then they decided, or
4: okay, so we're talking waiting for biopsies and for
5: 3 weeks for that.
4: and this is where just the system is so clunky. So something called MDT, which is the multidisciplinary team, which discusses your case, and that just forfeit out the wrong part of the week, and then you have to get on someone's books to literally just talk to a consultant, because it was possibly going to be longer, but I remember pretty much crying down the phone when told how many days later an appointment might be, and was told, okay, you can see a senior nurse.
5: okay.
4: I'm at that point desperate enough.
5: Yeah.
4: But I'm pretty much from that point, we're talking, I would say a story that would be familiar to a lot of people in terms of lots of chemo and a few surgeries and things. But I've been really, really lucky, and that might be a strange thing to hear.
5: No, please.
4: Up to now, it's over 2.5 years since diagnosis, coming out to 3. So I had kind of a 3 month chunk of surgery and chemo and then surgery to get the bag, which ended up being emergency because I got a another bowel obstruction, which very nearly killed me. I was told by a nurse, right? This is when I'm kind of just trying to get through every single day without too much excruciating pain.
5: Yeah,
4: and by the end of this, I can barely eat or drink.
5: Yeah.
4: But I'm told, have a hot bath, maybe some peppermint tea.
5: The frickadoo? What?
4: That didn't work.
5: I love it when health professionals do that. Like, I mean, I do not have cancer. I've not experienced anything like this, but I am on a kind of, I have a fibromyalgia diagnosis, a chronic pain diagnosis, and I have also waited for the NHS for a long time and things like that. And that when you kind of go back and, you know, you've been told that you have something, and then the response is, take an ibuprofen. And you're like, it's not quite, I don't think that's quite going to cut it, Karen. Do you think so? Yeah, no, well, that is infuriating.
4: But by the way, thank you for not kind of belittling your condition, because that's what, everyone does that. I mean, just because I'm dying, probably, within 7-8 months doesn't mean that, for example, right now you're probably in more pain than I am, you know.
5: I doubt
4: so
5: that.
4: I've, I don't know. It happens a lot, and it kind of annoys me.
5: Yeah.
4: Because it's not. I've kind of assumed that when you're really really ill, you're ill all the time, but not necessarily. I took about half a day to get going today.
5: Yeah.
4: Just felt a little bit dodgy. I was at hospital for a blood test, and I got them to do like observations of blood pressure and stuff because I was feeling so kind of rocky.
5: Floopy.
4: And I guess, as we're talking about death, would you like to know about the most recent near-death experience?
5: Yes, please do.
4: Because it's... that's a bit of a strange thing to say when... I guess... although because chemo has worked for me so well, I've had like chunks of 3 months and then 9 months to go do some crazy living or whatever.
5: Really?
4: And that's happened a couple of times.
5: Do you feel like really, like quite, like very well in that 9 month period? Feel quite well?
4: Overall, I have done so far.
5: Wow.
4: Because, you know, tumours are relatively under control and growing slowly. And we're doing scans to, and when the cancer is clearly causing more trouble, then they're going for chemo again, and thankfully it's worked again. So I've kind of had that kind of normally, and it's kind of like playing whack-a-mole. and we'll just do like 3 months of horrible chemo, and then however long before those tumours start kind of
5: popping back up again, spawning.
4: And then we kind of hit them again. And in my case at the moment, with two kinds of chemo so far, it's been all right, just about, in order for me to, you know, have walked here. But then at the end of the last chemo cycle, and bearing in mind these things tend to get worse and worse. I mean, we're talking like six lots of 2 weeks. And by the start of the sixth one, I'm breathing funny.
5: Yeah.
4: And I am struggling for breath. It's kind of happening today a little bit. Maybe it's because it's muggy. I don't know. You tend to second guess yourself with this stuff.
5: Yeah.
4: But so I am. I'm on the way into chemo, in fact. I'm not just struggling to breathe. I can take a few steps and then I have to stop at a time and gather my breath again, taking me a few more steps. Bearing in mind, it's not so long again. I mean, we're still talking about 6 months after I've run, walked from John O'Groats to Land's End.
5: That's wild, isn't it?
4: Which was last summer. And that was, 1,200 miles in 60 days. 3 million steps. That's my favourite stat about that. Anyway, moving on. So I can barely walk.
5: Yeah.
4: This is about May or so.
5: Yeah.
4: And I present myself to the chemo ward. I'm holding myself up against a wall by this point. And they kind of go through the motions and put me in a waiting room. And then my time comes and then they do observations. And you're not having chemo today. You're going to cardiac ward.
5: Oh, jolly good.
4: Okay. No, sorry, not cardiac. Even worse. Resus.
5: Oh, wow.
4: Okay.
5: They were like, you're actually about to kick the bucket right now.
4: Well, I wasn't told that at first.
5: Oh, my goodness.
4: So I get a CT scan to see what's going on.
5: Right.
4: And then I'm told that I have something called a pulmonary embolism.
5: Yes.
4: Or a PE, which is... a blood clot to your lungs.
5: Oh my God.
4: And this one is saddled across the heart. That's not good, is it? Just
5: no.
4: The word saddled.
5: That doesn't sound good.
4: And then again,
5: that's quite right, is it?
4: So it's just going just right across. I mean, the scan just has
5: holy
4: this big
5: moly.
4: Old blocking
5: blob. Yeah.
4: In like a little strip of clotted blood just sitting there.
5: Just chilling.
4: And, and then as happens when you're first in A&E, they wait a while to find the bed. And so it's about 2 a.m. on day one. And I'm taken to a respiratory ward. And the poor doctor on duty, I know it's fairly serious when I'm asked about DNRs and priest visits.
5: Oh, okay.
4: And I have to work out whether or not to tell my family whether did they drop anything? Is there any point?
5: I'm not entirely sure. There's a possibility.
4: Yeah, I might not make it through the night.
5: Oh my God.
4: But I'm told the first 48 hours are the worst bit.
5: Okay.
4: However, I'm just a little bit short of breath, but as long as I'm sat still, I'm kind of all right because my blood pressure's a bit out of whack and my heart rate's a bit high, but I kind of feel all right if I'm not moving. But I also know something's up because in order not to dislodge this blood clot, I'm told not even to like sit on the edge of the bed to get the right angle to have a wee. And don't forget walking to the toilet.
5: Don't move.
4: This man is taking no steps. Don't move.
5: This man is taking no steps.
4: And I am just given quite a few blood thinner injections at this point. And over the next 5 days, nurses come along and inject me with more and more blood thinners in order to supposedly disperse this clot. I mean, I'm considered quite a serious case here.
5: Yeah. And then all was well, kind of?
4: Just about, because, well, I'm still here.
5: Well, yeah, you know, I've noticed.
4: That's one measure. And... So the first 48 hours were the danger point, and I do walk out of hospital after 5 days. I keep asking to be discharged,
5: Blimey.
4: But they have to wait for things to be stable enough, I think. And I've just got this like amazingly like bruised stomach from all the stabbing.
5: Jeez.
4: Which is I guess it's getting off fairly lightly.
5: Yeah.
4: And eventually, and then I get another chemo cycle because I've still missed one.
5: Oh my gosh.
4: So no worries about having this thing having almost killed you.
5: They were don't worry.
4: Just have some more poison here.
5: Yeah, back in. Let's kill your cells. Let's do that.
4: That's it, because it does healthy cells as well as unhealthy cells.
5: So on that note of like these near-death experiences, I wonder if you've... And also, I mean, I'm assuming you're not still running anymore.
4: I'd like to.
5: Yeah.
4: It is an addiction. But I mean, maybe when this blood clot, because it's so big, will take like months to disperse.
5: Really?
4: So getting my heart rate up just doesn't feel right yet.
5: Yeah, of course. And I wonder if you've had to kind of preliminarily grieve these, like, kind of losing running a little bit and losing your able body. I wonder if you could talk about what that's been like.
4: Yeah, it's a bit strange being a shadow of your former self. I mean, just at the point of middle age.
5: Yeah.
4: And I found that really hard to come to terms with. The way it's manifested itself is because I'm on steroids in order to reduce brain swelling, which is kind of important, I think you'd say. I've got to take these drugs, really, because it's either that or just wake up in A&E all the time having had a seizure if I wake up. So, yeah, it's important.
5: Yeah.
4: But one of the main side effects is rapid weight gain.
5: Mm.
4: I mean, they call like the kind of like facial expansion moon face.
5: Yes,
4: and
5: I've heard about that.
4: I've pretty much doubled my body weight from like peak running fitness to now.
5: Mm.
4: And that really bothers me,
5: because
4: I was quite big as well at one point in my 20s, and having worked really hard to just be really kind of clean and healthy and run 100 miles at a time in 24 hours, etc., etc., and then just with absolutely no thought about it at all. I don't know if how much it's like metabolic, or if it's a case of I've just had very little self-control at times, the more steroids I've been given. I'm trying to wean myself off, mainly in order to reduce my appetite. So forget weight loss drugs.
5: Gosh.
4: It's a case of just not taking the drugs which are causing the weight gain. I'll take that on its own.
5: Yeah. So, I mean, moreover on that then, like, you know, let's be frank, you've been given very little time.
4: Officially, yeah.
5: Officially.
4: I mean, you tell me I've got a year, I'll try and give you two.
5: Yeah.
4: It's possible that...
5: Exactly.
4: It's possible that chemo may keep working. It's possible that it will, annoyingly, that what worked before won't.
5: Yeah.
4: So it could be cancer is killing me very slowly because I don't fully recover after every block of treatment.
5: No.
4: It could be that with something like a seizure or an expansion in the brain mets or another massive blood clot, it just goes like that. So I guess it's potentially killing me slowly and killing me quickly. Who knows?
5: And for someone who might be listening who's been diagnosed with stage 4 or had a terminal diagnosis, what would be your advice to them? Obviously, they're probably going to have a similar experience to you of this clarity that you spoke about and these, like, moments. What would be your advice to someone going through that?
4: That's really... That could take... They could take ages.
5: Hours.
4: Absolutely hours. I mean, I've got cancer in my liver, so I can't be over a beer, unfortunately. I'm a responsible liver cancer owner. I know some irresponsible liver cancer owners who have strong enough pain meds that they just say, so
5: they're like, fuck it.
4: I'll deal with the hangover. But I don't know. I think you have to be there in order to work out how...
5: Yeah.
4: I think just with any aspect of life, make it yours.
5: Yeah.
4: Don't let anyone tell you how to live it. I don't know. There are some things that I would consider completely irrational now,
5: yeah.
4: but that at the time you have no regrets for.
5: Sure.
4: And it's just how life works out. So I went back to the classroom as a primary school teacher.
5: You did?
4: For like an entire term, pretty much, although they kind of phase you back in. I didn't have to do that,
5: yeah.
4: but it just felt like the right thing to do.
5: Yeah.
4: Because just as things were getting kind of real treatment-wise, as I was being diagnosed even, it dawned on me through the medium of nominations for a national award that we were actually doing quite well. Because I'm one of these people, you know, I just have had like lifelong imposter syndrome.
5: Mm-hmm.
4: Like I was born 12 weeks early, you know, like and barely survived at the time. I know.
5: Oh my goodness.
4: And you know, just weighing less than 2 pounds could like fit in your palm of your hand.
5: Oh, little babies.
4: Yeah, but and that kind of makes you feel just like this. I don't know, this kind of fragile creature, maybe.
5: Yeah.
4: So a lot of life has just been kind of shrugging that off.
5: Yes.
4: And then...
5: all of a sudden.
4: It's almost like all of a sudden there's no kind of obligation for society anymore. So I can just do whatever.
5: Yeah.
4: However, I felt the need to go and back into the classroom because we're talking relatively... a relatively disadvantaged part of East London. And there was this one thought that I couldn't shake, which was that these kids and their families, they don't have money, they have me. And whilst I can get myself up, I'm going to keep doing that.
5: That's amazing.
4: And unfortunately then chemo came back and I had to just go back off because all sorts of reasons. But there's been this one thing, which is the local music school. And for any employers out there listening, this is amazing practice.
5: Mm.
4: And I'm aware that not every employer can do this. But we're talking like a Saturday side hustle,
5: yeah.
4: like a student jazz band with teenagers.
5: Yeah.
4: And you wouldn't think that's very exciting, but it's the kind of thing that is kind of... geeks me out, and it does all these kids as well, which is brilliant because they're all on the same page. You've got the proper music geeks, you know,
5: proper.
4: The ones who'll turn up on a Saturday morning.
5: Oh.
4: And so it kind of came to a situation where if I was well enough, then I'd turn up. And if I wasn't, I wouldn't, because it would be covered. And that was a bit of a lifeline because, I mean, and I'd say to anyone who isn't very well for whatever reason, or even has a terminal diagnosis, your life is not over yet.
5: Yeah,
4: potentially. And I am relatively fortunate because I've had relatively long periods of relative wellness, but things like that just show that you can keep doing things. Like I ran 100 miles again. So from cancer, so 100 miles to cancer and back again, within a year.
5: Incredible.
4: And that was literally just, I was sitting feeling useless, wasn't
5: sheer
4: able to
5: will.
4: Work. I thought, right, I'm going to do this again. And I was able to build up back to 100 miles.
5: Mm.
4: Then I thought I'd have some fun. So in athletic sense, it was 2024 last year, ran the London Marathon, was playing the trombone at the same time because I thought I'd put my two joint passions together and why not? And then the fundraising really kicked in because I got a bit of attention. But then I, again, talking about that kind of need to earn your fun.
5: Yeah.
4: I ran the London Marathon 3 weeks before this massive blood clot, which was probably building at the time of running this
5: blimey,
4: London Marathon.
5: Oh, blimey, of course.
4: And in the middle of that big chemo cycle, and I felt really bad because I finished it, but in like 8 hours, which is about walking pace.
5: Blimey.
4: Which everyone congratulated me and said how brilliant that was. But I'm thinking, well, I did it with a trombone in 6 hours, and my PB was like three hours 20. That was really rubbish. You do better, mate. So,
5: well, on that note, let's do better. I expect you running a marathon. Well, you better do it under 8 hours. That's what we're going to expect now.
4: Absolutely.
5: You've got
4: a target to beat.
5: Nathaniel, thank you so much for talking to us today. I wish you all the best, and I hope that you have a little bit of a pain-free rest of your existence.
4: Well, thanks so much for having me, and we didn't even get onto Hardcore Death Chat. So
5: I know,
4: maybe
5: we didn't even. Next time. And if does anyone, can we find you anywhere online or?
4: Right, I was really hoping you'd prompt me for this. So most of my story pretty much is available at bowelcancerbucketlist.com, and I seem to have been in the media quite a bit. So if you type in the fan, you'll die, you'll probably find me. Although I found out that, like, no one really watches TV news or reads the papers. So as well as being like a tiny bit famous, I'm also incredibly anonymous.
5: Incredible.
4: So yeah, feel free to especially fundraising from Macmillan, bowelcancerbucketlist.com. We're on about 40 grand at the moment. I'd love to get that up.
5: Thank you so much, Nathaniel. Right, we're going to a break and I will be back. Privacy settings with Will
1: 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I had a really sweet message going, do you think I could come and look at your boobs? 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I just think they would be really nice. And if you could just show me and then I'll go away again. And then he said, I'm just sorry if this is offensive to you. I'm just a bit of a boob guy.
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12: This is one sport where it's unforgiving. 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Yeah. So we're trying to create somebody for that. You know, you have to be robust, you have to be mentally strong.
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5: It's me. Hi, I'm back. Nathaniel, what a lovely human being. I'm sending him all the best for the rest of his time on this planet. And I really hope that he gets all the care and has all the adventures that he needs to have before he heads out. On that note, we got sent a question by an audience member, which all feels very serious. Well, we got sent a few questions by some people, and I'm actually going to answer them right now, which is kind of exciting because it makes me feel like I'm not alone in this world. So we have a question from Megan. We're obviously not going to give out people's whole names or usernames, but yeah, girl called Megan. Hi, Megan. It's me. And she asked, what's the best thing someone has done for you to support you while you were grieving? And I think this is a really tricky question, but one that's really important. I personally am the kind of person, I'm the kind of person that my love language is acts of service. Bro, the first thing that goes when I'm in grief or I'm struggling is self-care and general day-to-day. The laundry won't get done. Everything needs a hoover. The dishes are in the sink. We are depresso espresso. And honestly, I've had a couple of friends who've just come over before in times of grief and have been like, I'm cooking you dinner. I'm going to feed you. We're watching a movie. And then I'm going to clean your house. And that's it. And that's all we're doing. We don't have to have fun. And we don't have to, you don't have to amuse me or entertain me or anything like that. And to me, that's been the most incredible stuff. Like, I've had friends who've just literally, the best scenarios were just when there's no expectation for that person. Like, there's no expectations. It's like, even when I've had a couple of friends who've literally just like carried on living their existences and I'm just in the corner. And like, honestly, for me, that's the best way. Like, I need to still be involved, but I can't physically or emotionally be there. And that is so invaluable. Like, keep inviting that person to the party. Do you know what I mean? It's like, they might be a fucking misery guts for a bit, and they might not know what to say, and they might be in their own heads and sitting in the corner eating the snacks and not saying a whole bunch and not doing their bits, you know. But you just saying, hey, you're coming, you don't have a choice, woman, off you come, we're going up to a party, that's when it feels important. I know Becky is a little bit of the opposite. I know that Becky really likes to be left alone. she's mentioned that in the past. But I'm the kind of person that really enjoys human intervention. So, yeah. We did have another question, which was, how do you speak to your friend? From Chloe. Hi, Chloe.
16: Hi.
5: From Chloe saying, how do you speak to your friends about death without feeling like you're bringing it up all the time? Honestly, you don't. You will feel like you're bringing it up all the time. It is going to suck and it's going to be a bit tricky. But actually, I think if they're good friends, they'll understand that this is a bigger deal. And also, send them this way. Just because people like haven't grieved or haven't experienced death doesn't mean that they won't benefit from understanding these conversations and really hearing what it's like from the other perspective. So, yeah, my recommendation would be keep talking about it. You'll find your people. And, yeah, it's been a good show today, guys. I feel pretty inspired to keep living and make sure that we make the most of everything. We're going on a 2-week break, shockingly. We're going on summer holidays. So Becky and I won't be here for the next 2 weeks, but then we will be back. And we will be bigger and cooler and sexier than ever. And we'll bring you all the death stories and all the fun. And we're going to grieve and cry and laugh together. And head to our Instagram at Death Funny Business online. And have the best summer, guys. I love you. Stay cool. Bye.
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27: Andy Burnham's making his United Nations debut as Prime Minister later. He'll address the UN General Assembly in New York after his first face-to-face talks with US President Donald Trump. In his address, Donald Trump says it's time AI was given a rebranding.
28: Artificial intelligence, hereinafter officially called super intelligence, changing the name, and that the use of the word artificial makes intelligence fake. It makes it sound fake, and it is not fake. It's actually amazing.
27: Meanwhile, here, the Liberal Democrat leader wants a pause in the tech being developed further.
29: That is a threat not only to our country and our communities, but to the future of our whole species. Some of the very scientists and engineers building this technology are warning that super intelligent AI could, and this is a direct quote, kill us all.
27: Sir Ed Davey used his party conference speech to say we need to treat AI like we treat nuclear weapons. Two men have been arrested over a suspected terrorist plot to target the Jewish community in Manchester. The men, who are aged in their 30s, were arrested on suspicion of offences under Section 41 of the Terrorism Act 2000 in Newton Street on Sunday. The Metropolitan Police say they're aware the news will cause further concern to the Jewish community. Piers Morgan's vowed to press ahead with suing Earl Spencer. That's despite the author apologising over an error in his memoir about Diana, Princess of Wales. Spencer's made a raft of claims in the book about the king, as well as about Morgan, which the broadcaster insists aren't true. The current El Nino has reached record-breaking levels weeks before it's to peak. That's according to the Met Office, who say it will have far-reaching impacts on weather patterns likely around the world. For the UK, that means an increased likelihood of wetter and stormier conditions during autumn and early winter. And if you've got a poorly pet, vets will soon have to make their prices a lot clearer. It's because of the biggest reforms to the sector in a generation. That's the latest from Radio News Hub. I'm Tanita Sims.
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7: The issues that we have, or the thoughts and feelings that we have around our weight, a lot of them come from our mums. I remember my auntie saying to me, before your mum died, she was worried that you were getting fat. And I remember and my auntie, who's now in her 70s, she still talks about, you know, how thin she is or isn't. She compares my body type to her body type, to my cousins. You know, she still has that kind of obsession.
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8: Every single Green vote that is counted across the country sends a very clear message to Keir Starmer.
9: If you can't get those kind of votes across at a general election, how else will you influence?
8: I think the idea of it being a protest vote is a storyline and a narrative that's fading away very quickly. Are we a party that's growing quickly? Are there going to be challenges about how quickly we're growing? Absolutely, but we're ready to take on those challenges. And I think our new membership are too.
9: Yeah,

0: Hi, Moira. So my boyfriend and I have been getting into a lot of fights recently about my ex. So my ex and I are friends, and I had told my boyfriend that when we first started going out, and he wasn't bothered, but lately he's been getting really jealous. And whenever my ex texts me, or if we've like been talking, then my boyfriend wants me to tell him every single thing that we've said in our conversation. And like, not that I've got anything to hide, but I just think that's sort of like excessive behavior. Like, it's just my friend. Do you know, I shouldn't have to update my boyfriend on every single thing that me and my friend are talking about. I don't know, like there's nothing going on. Honestly, there is nothing going on. We're just really close mates, and I don't want to lose that friendship, but I don't want to lose my boyfriend either. So, yeah, how can I get him to trust me, really, and believe that there's nothing going on?
1: Hiya, Moira. John here. I'm having to whisper because I've had to sneak out of the house. I've been desperate to message you all week, but finding a time away from my wife has been difficult. There have been some changes in her behavior, and I'm concerned that she might be seeking company elsewhere. She seems to be, indulging in expensive and new, sort of undergarments that I've never seen before, and I'm sort of a bit nervous that maybe it's not for me, and that it is for somebody else. Could this be that she is trying to tell me something? Am I missing something? I would love your insight. Thanks so much.
2: Broke and how to fix it with Bobby Siegel.
3: Tax is something all of us deal with and encounter in our lives. That's why this week's guest is someone that you must all have a listen to. So a big welcome to Caitlin Boswell, who works at Tax Justice UK. Welcome to Broke and How to Fix It.
4: Thanks so much for having me.
3: No, real pleasure. So firstly, maybe just briefly tell us what your role is at Tax Justice and then how you ended up working in tax policy.
4: So my role, I'm the Interim Deputy Director of External Affairs, which is a bit of a mouthful, but essentially yeah. I oversee our campaigns and movements work mm-hmm. and also our political advocacy and policy work. So all of like a lot of our external facing yeah. work. I had a bit of an unusual pathway in that my background is actually in migrants' rights. So I worked for a decade campaigning and supporting migrants affected by the immigration system in the UK. Moved into tax justice when I fancied a change and saw the potential that our economic and tax system have for unlocking a lot of social justice issues. So a lot of the issues that those of us who care about social justice, yes. care about the most, progressive tax reform can offer a real solution there, whether it's tackling climate mm-hmm. change or fighting for migrants' rights or tackling wealth inequality. Progressive tax reform can really offer a solution to those problems.
3: Yeah, and it feels like it's more important than ever to have those sort yeah. of voices. So we're going to start with the basics. Where does the money that gets collected for tax actually end up? And why do sometimes people think, where's my tax going?
4: Yeah, I mean, it's a really important question. And I would say as well that like, it's something that I think a lot of us actually don't understand, even though all of us or most of us pay mm-hmm. tax. And I have to admit that before I started working in this area, I think I had a lot of misconceptions and myths around it. Mm-hmm. Tax is something that we all pay, whether it's on our income mm-hmm. or from buying a takeaway to buying a house or plane tickets, tax is involved. And in really simple terms, tax is the money the government raises in order to be able to spend for our communities, yeah. whether that's public services like the NHS and state support to social housing. And things like making sure our roads work well, our transport systems. But you ask a really important question in terms of why does it feel like we don't see it? And it's interesting because in the UK, there is this understandable sense that often we pay a huge amount of tax and we don't see the benefits of it. Actually, if you look at a lot of countries comparably in the UK, in the EU, we actually pay a lower rate of tax than a lot of them. But because we're off the back of over 14 years of conservative austerity, which ripped our public services to shreds, we saw our NHS stripped back, waiting times. I mean, I'm sure we can all relate to having to wait months for a healthcare appointment, lack of free childcare, rent becoming unaffordable for so many young people who can only dream of getting on the property ladder. These issues have been accumulating as our public services have been stripped back, meaning that ordinary people are having to pay for more and more out of their own pocket. So we're not seeing the benefit of those things. And that makes sense. And that's understandable because we're living in a country with huge inequality and broken public services.
3: Yeah. So you briefly touched on actually young people. So sometimes they might think, oh, tax is something for older people. This is my parents. But why is it important for them to really understand?
4: I mean, I think in many ways, well, we have a two-tier tax system in the UK. And what I mean by that is that we have the way our tax system works, it taxes income from wealth at a much lower rate than income from work. So those of us who work for a living, which is the majority of people, and especially the majority of young people who maybe haven't accumulated wealth and assets over a lifetime yet, we are taxed at a much higher rate than the super rich and people who earn their living from renting out property, from stocks and shares, from investing. So the reality of the situation is that the people who already have money are helped to get richer at a faster and faster rate by our tax system because of higher rates of tax on income from work than wealth, and also lots of loopholes which make it easy for the super rich to avoid paying tax altogether. So I would say it's an issue for young people to care about because it's something that we should really care about. We want to change the system, basically. We want to make it so it's a more equal system that benefits everyone equally and doesn't fuel inequality in this country as it currently does. And I think something for especially for young people who, as whether you live in London or there's many like other cities in the UK, I mean, it could happen anywhere, but there's lots of places like London where rent, for example, is just completely unaffordable. We were talking just earlier about it's like you could easily be spending half or even more of your monthly salary on rent and becoming increasingly difficult to get on the property ladder. And so if we had a fairer tax system, that could work towards funding our public services, putting money back in people's pockets, making it actually more achievable that people can save the money that would enable them to be able to secure themselves property and hope to get to the same position that their parents might have been, although it's getting harder and harder for that to happen.
3: Yeah, so you're painting a really tough economic picture for younger people, one in terms of comparing them to those who have a lot of wealth and also the older generations who own assets. Why is it the tax system favours these sort of property-owning older generations?
4: I mean, yeah, it's a good question of why. I think if we think first about how it does, I mean, I mentioned kind of lower rates of tax on income from wealth. So something like capital gains tax, for example, that you pay when you sell an asset, that is something that is taxed at a significantly lower rate than the income we pay on work. And the reason why, I mean, you could argue different things, but for a long time, we have had governments who are, even though the vast majority of us are ordinary people in this country who make our living from work, unfortunately, we're not the people who have the power and influence to shape government policy a lot of the time, as much as we would like to. So we know that you get lobbying groups that lobby the government really hard to make sure that the tax system works for their benefit at the expense of the rest of us. And this is the issue that we at Tax Justice are essentially trying to campaign against and to change, is to create a tax system that works for all of us. Because while tax might seem, as you mentioned, like it might seem like a kind of dry and abstract thing for a lot of people, the reality is that a functioning and progressive tax system would make life better for all of us. But at the moment, it's working to the benefit of the super rich, yes, who are accumulating more and more and more wealth at a time. So billionaire wealth has mm-hmm. grown by 1,000% since 1990. Mm. We're soon to see our first trillionaire.
5: Yeah.
4: At the same time, record numbers of people in this country are reliant on food aid. Housing prices are spiraling. Like we were saying, most young people can't even dream of being able to get on the property ladder, yeah, unless they have a significant amount of inherited wealth.
5: Mm.
4: So, yeah, the tax system is fueling this inequality, and that is what we need to reform. It's not just good for raising money for public services, it's also about tackling inequality and making sure we have a society where everyone can thrive.
3: So we've talked about people that earn their income through a job and then will pay taxes as part of their salary, as it were, but you've got people that are earning the same amount but through investments. How do the two compare?
4: Yeah, so so most of us who earn our money through work,
5: mm-hmm,
4: we pay tax, we pay income tax, national insurance contributions, whereas and that comes, well, it depends on what your salary is, mm-hmm, but for most people it's around 20%, or that can go up to 40 or 45%, yeah, depending on your income band. However, if you're earning your salary, or not your salary I should say, if you're earning your money and your wealth through renting out property, say as a landlord, or through selling assets or investing in stocks and shares, you're actually paying a comparatively much lower rate of tax. Mm-hmm. So as an example, there was some research that found that if you're one of the lowest earners, you pay an effective tax rate of around 44%, mm-hmm, whereas those on the highest earners are paying more like 21%. So it's a huge difference. And there was a really shocking finding a few years back that Rishi Sunak paid the same rate of tax, previous prime minister and one of the 250 richest families in mm-hmm. the UK, but he was paying the same rate of tax as an average teacher, which mm. we obviously isn't fair. And similarly, if you are a landlord making huge amounts of money every month, renting out loads of properties, you would be paying, potentially, if you were a landlord that had paid off your mortgage, you'd be paying a lower rate of tax than your renters who earn their money through work. There were some changes made in the 2024 budget.
5: Mm-hmm.
4: The Chancellor did slightly increase capital gains tax rates, which we were happy to see.
5: Yeah.
4: But it's still not equal with income tax rates, for example. So what we're arguing for, and what I think a lot of people agree with, and it's quite hard to argue with really, mm-hmm, is that we should have the same rate of tax,
5: mm-hmm,
4: regardless of what the source of your income, mm-hmm, and your wealth is, whether that's from assets and wealth, yeah, or whether that's from work. All income should be taxed.
3: You put all our tax accountants out of work then, wouldn't it?
4: Yeah, well, that's part of the problem,
3: yeah,
4: as well.
3: Yeah. So actually, a new type of income we've seen in the past few years is those who are influencers and people having side hustles. For that generation, how does tax work for them? Is it the same or is it different?
4: Well, I guess if you're self-employed, mm, or in precarious work, which a lot of young people are, it can work a bit differently. In that it's a slightly different way than if you have an employer and you're paying PAYE tax. But you're still, essentially, the kind of the really fundamental point that we're concerned with is that regardless of whether you're earning your income through being self-employed, mm-hmm, or an influencer, as you say, mm-hmm, or you work for a not-for-profit organisation like me, you are paying a much higher rate of tax than someone who maybe doesn't actually have to work very much, mm-hmm, for a living. I'm not saying that is, yeah, the case for everyone of, uh-huh, the super rich, but, you know, there, people talk about passive income,
5: yeah,
4: and income that you can get from investing in property or in stocks and shares. People who could be overnight in their sleep, mm-hmm, making more money than, yeah, a lot of us could imagine making in months, mm-hmm, you know. So this is what we're talking about. And a lot of the time, just to be really clear,
5: yeah,
4: for your listeners, like a lot of the time people that don't agree with us might say, oh, you are anti-aspiration, you don't think, mm-hmm, people should get

0: erodes democracy, that is fueling climate breakdown, mm-hmm. that is making inequality more and more extreme. It's extracting wealth while ordinary people everywhere are seeing they're feeling the pinch. We're feeling the effects of an ongoing cost of living crisis. But at the same time, some people are getting richer and richer. So these are the people that we're talking about should be paying more of their fair share. It's not sort of people that are entrepreneurial, mm-hmm. or want to sort of make a better life for themselves. Of course, mm-hmm. everyone should be able to do that.
1: Yeah, thank you. It's something which is very much on people's minds. If you watch social media, read newspapers, or read things online, there's a lot of question about the big picture. And as a country, there's this narrative that, oh, Britain is broke post-2010 austerity. Do you think we're broke beyond our control, or has this been a political choice?
0: I mean, yeah, it's to take your question in two parts, like, mm-hmm. do I believe Britain is broken? I believe that, like, our economy is broken, mm-hmm. and the way our economic system and tax system works is for the benefit of the few, not the many. And yes, I think this is the result of political choice. Like, we know that 14 years of austerity measures, of cuts, mm-hmm. to our public services, of privatising and selling off parts of our NHS, this has got us to the situation we're in today. Mm-hmm. But I do think also that there's reason to be hopeful. Like, it's really interesting when you look at the figures around taxing wealth more, which is what we're calling for.
1: Yeah.
0: The vast majority of the public support this stuff. Like, it's common sense. Some people might brand it as sort of radical, or mm-hmm. but it's really common sense. The vast majority of people, there was a massive public attitudes poll that found that 75% of the British public are supportive of a wealth tax, a 2% tax a year on people with wealth over 10 million, on that chunk of wealth over 10 million. The vast majority of people support this, and that's across the political spectrum, from Green voters to Labour, mm-hmm. to Reform voters, if that money was used to fund our public services and raise living standards. So there is real strong public appetite, mm-hmm. for this change. What is needed is the political will to make that change.
1: Why do you think the political will isn't there, when it seems like if three quarters of the country want it, surely democracy should reflect the will of the people?
0: Well, you would hope so.
1: Yeah.
0: But I think that it all comes back to the same issue, actually, because mm-hmm. if we look at, like I was mentioning, the harms of extreme wealth, one of the biggest harms of extreme wealth and billionaire wealth, say, or that level of wealth, is that you see people accumulating political capture, or another mm-hmm. way of saying influence over politics and policies that are made. So, like, we know that lobbyist groups get, I think, over 20 times more meetings with the Treasury or with government than campaigning organisations like ourselves do. We still get those meetings. We get to meet ministers and MPs, and that's brilliant. But but policy, unfortunately, is too often shaped by the small minority at the top, who might not make up many voters, but they have a great deal of power and influence over the media. We see, for example, one really kind of strong example of this that we often talk about is we're seeing more and more. So obviously, going back to your first question, mm-hmm. around what's the purpose of tax, the purpose of tax is to benefit all of our communities, mm-hmm. to fund our public services. But increasingly, we're seeing taxpayers' money go towards corporate giants profiting off everyday people's hard work. So one example is Graham King. I don't know if you've heard of him, but he is the founder and owner of Clear Springs, which is a company which it's a company that runs accommodation for asylum seekers. Mm-hmm. And he became a billionaire off the back of selling contracts mm-hmm. to house asylum seekers to the government, off the back of essentially taxpayers' money and migrant and asylum seekers' misery. Like, these places, it's a huge amount of money. And I mean, I don't know how much you've heard about these this accommodation, but mm-hmm. it's unsanitary, it's unsafe, and some of the most kind of marginalised communities mm-hmm. being housed there. And this guy's become a billionaire. Yeah. Like, clearly, that's not right when people are able to get that kind of influence over taxpayers' money.
1: So, like, obviously, that sounds really grim, But what can young people do about this? Is they're listening to our conversation, they're feeling this is not right. What would you suggest that they do?

0: get involved in this stuff. Yeah. Like, join Tax Justice UK's People's Lobby. We have a network of over 60,000 people who support us, who we work with, who we work with to organise locally in mm-hmm. their communities. I think the great thing about, I mean, I know I've just painted quite a bleak picture, yeah. but I think there is a lot of that genuine hope here. Mm-hmm. I feel a lot of hope. Like, that number I was saying, 75% of the public are supportive yeah. of this. Like, we might have some parts of the political and media class that would like us to believe that our communities are divided, that would like us to point the finger at migrants, for example. Mm-hmm. But I think more and more of us and more people are waking up and realizing, hold on a minute, these aren't the people to blame. It's the billionaires and the politicians who are enabling them. And I would say the great thing about tax justice as an issue, mm-hmm. as a kind of goal, is that regardless of what you care about, mm-hmm. whether it's climate breakdown mm-hmm. or pushing for migrants' rights or racial justice yeah. or like workers' rights in your workplace, tax justice can really offer a solution to yeah. those issues and a way to fight for them. So I think it's got a real kind of beautiful potential to bring mm-hmm. people together. And for example, on Saturday, I was at the Together Alliance march which was the biggest mm-hmm. march in UK history against the far right. And a lot of that was on this narrative of we need to tax wealth more to sort of provide the resources to make this country somewhere that can be built on hope instead of hate. And there were people from all walks of life, all different issues that they cared about, coming together against the rise of the far right. So I think there is massive appetite for change. Mm-hmm. And it's just about us showing the people in charge of this country that this is an issue that really matters to us.
1: Yeah, again, clearly, thank you. In this conversation today, I've got a real sense of why everyone, whether you're a young person that's starting out, you need to take an understanding in tax, because it impacts all of us and all issues.
0: Yeah, exactly.
1: Yeah. So if people wanted to follow the work of Tax Justice, where's the best place for them to keep up with this?
0: So we're on Instagram, on X, on Blue Sky, and we've very recently launched on TikTok as well.
1: Oh,
0: and if you want to check out our website, taxjustice.uk, we also have a weekly newsletter that people can subscribe to, and we send often actions that people can mm-hmm. take, whether it's writing to their local MP or signing a petition for change. But yeah, get involved. We'd love to work with you.
1: Yeah, there you go, listeners. You've got an action to do. Well, thank you. That was it's an eye-opening, sometimes grim, but hopefully helpful conversation as
0: yeah,
1: well.
0: Thank you for having me.
1: Yeah, thanks for being on Broke and How to Fix It.
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2: VAR, you serious? 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
7: This is one sport where it's unforgiving. 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
7: So we're trying to create somebody for that. 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
9: I just remember that first year, I really could not get out, and I was really stuck in the sofa. I remember my back was ruined from just sitting down for most of the day. I was just stuck on the sofa then for another few days, and I was thinking about this and going over this in my head, and I realised that, like, my life was never going to change until I really started to find a way to make it work.
2: Broke and How to Fix It with Bobby Seagull.
1: So we had such an eye-opening conversation with Caitlin Boswell from Tax Justice UK. And we got a real sense of, yes, tax is there, everyone has to pay it, but it feels like it can be a bit of an unfair system. You know, there'll be people out there working, crafting day in, day out, paying their taxes on their salaries. And then there's a perception that there are some people that are extraordinarily wealthy who perhaps don't seem to be paying their, not necessarily their fair share, because they're paying larger amounts potentially, but they're not paying the same, let's say, percentage amount. And I get the sense that, yeah, there is growing frustration among people in the UK. What's that say about 3/4 of people wanting reform about the way taxation is done? But because we live in an era where there's technology, where there's social media, where there are campaigning organisations like Tax Justice UK, you don't just have to accept it. If you're not happy with the way things are, you can get involved, you can campaign, you can make your voice heard. So that's probably one of the lessons for me. If you are upset, do something about it. And now it's time for the Money Myth Hot Take, where each week we challenge a common belief or viral advice and tell you why actually the reality is quite different from the myth. So the money myth this week is getting a pay rise can leave you worse off if it pushes you into a higher tax bracket. And let's be honest, we've all heard this before, conversations, maybe around the pub. Ah, don't get a pay rise, you're going to lose money in tax. And do you know what? It does sound logical, but it's completely wrong. Because the reality is, you ultimately only pay the higher rate on earnings above a threshold, which means that a pay rise ultimately means more money in your pocket. Because there is a fear when people hear that, oh, don't go into a high tax bracket. It's partly hearsay, misunderstanding the system. Maybe perhaps tax can be confusing. But with the UK, our taxation system is one that's known as a progressive taxation system. So, for example, let's say you're earning 55 grand a year. And the way it works is, again, you'll get a personal allowance for the first 12,570, where you're taxed at 0%. And then, again, you've got that basic rate of tax paying, which is at 20% for everything between 12,571 all the way up to just over 50,000, 50,279. And then we come into our higher rate payer. So above 50,000, 279, you are being paying a rate of 40%. So anything above that amount, you're paying at the higher rate. So the way to think about it is a pay rise ultimately does mean that there is more money in your pocket. It always does. But of course, your marginal rate, yes, the additional amount you're paying at a higher rate. And if you're someone out there that you're turning down opportunities because you think of tax like this, you're actually playing the system, this game of money, in a blind manner. So do not turn down growth in your income, growth in your opportunities because of a misunderstanding, because a myth that getting a pay rise leaves you worse off because you jump into the higher tax bracket, that is, I think, just actually a misunderstanding about the tax system. So now we share with you our one move this week that we want all of you to take. And in fact, we are not many days away from the tax year reset in April. And I'm going to tell you why this really matters. Because if you don't, you must open a stocks and shares ISA really quickly, because it takes like 10-15 minutes online, and you don't need loads and loads of cash to start. Because first of all, if you've already got a stocks and shares ISA, and again, an ISA is an individual savings account, and the way to think about it is a tax wrapper. So any growth you have in your stocks and shares, it could be dividends or it could be capital growth, that is protected from the tax man or tax woman. They can't bite a chunk of your growth as long as it's within this wrapper. And at the moment, the allowance is £20,000 per year for a stocks and shares ISA, and if you don't use it, you lose it. So if you miss out on the deadline, it's gone forever. And I'll tell you why this is really important, because ultimately we want you on Broke to build up your long-term wealth, and that's all about being tax efficient, because we know the system can sometimes feel stacked against you. But ISAs, especially the stocks and shares ISAs, they're one of the few free wins in the system for you, because the tax year always starts on 6th of April, but by the time it comes to the 5th of April, the tax year ends. So go on, check whether you've got a stocks and shares ISA for this year. If not, 10-15 minutes, open it, because if you don't use it, you do lose it, because this is one of the few completely legal ways to grow your money, and you're not paying tax. And ultimately, it's a small move this week that your future you will genuinely thank you for. We have had an amazing 6 weeks so far on Broke, on How to Fix It on FUBAR Radio. And the guests have offered such, I think, really an incredible range of insights on such a breadth of personal finance topics. You know, thinking about the gender pay gap, you're thinking about invisible subscriptions, you're thinking about budgeting and housing and debt. And we wanted to reflect on some of the more powerful moments and share them with you, just in case you missed it. And if you missed it, where have you been? So on episode one, it was all about housing and renting and the big issue of, like, can you afford a home? We had Shaz Ahmed from Elan Property Finance, and he made us really think about, you know, if you're applying for a house or a mortgage, you know, parking fines, they're not really that important, are they?
8: Avoid, obviously, CCJs. Now,
10: that's county court judgment.
8: County court judgments. I see this a lot, right? And people are either oblivious or they just don't want to admit what's happened. But again, give you an example, parking tickets, parking fines.
10: Yeah.
8: Because you see, you get a parking ticket and then your friends will say, ignore that, they can't enforce it, it's illegal. To a degree, yes. However, there's a process to follow. So if the parking operator follows that process, they can give you a CCJ.
10: And that can impact your ability to borrow.
8: For 6 years, right?
10: Wow. That.
8: So for the sake of a £60 fine, pay it and deal with it afterwards.
10: Yeah.
8: Also with CCJs, if you do happen to get one, if you pay it within 30 days of actually receiving the notice and the letter, mm-hmm. it doesn't come on your credit file. So when people come to me saying, I've got a CCJ, it wasn't my fault, I'm not that sympathetic, because you've had all this time, all these letters, and there's a process where you could have avoided it.
1: We had Nye Jones from Generation Rent, and he talked about something the next month that's coming out, the Renters' Rights Act, and why this is going to be a game changer for all of us.
11: Yeah, so the Renters' Rights Act will be implemented on the 1st of May this year. It's a result of kind of over a decade of campaigning from groups like ours, Generation mm-hmm. Rent, Renters Union, housing charities like Shelter, etc. And there are a number of key changes that will be happening, and which we see as a kind of a vital step forward in addressing the power imbalance between tenants and landlords. The headline change, there'll be an end to Section 21 evictions. So Section 21 evictions allow a landlord to evict a tenant with 2 months' notice for no reason. And this has been one of the major causes of homelessness in mm-hmm. recent years, and has kind of led to a deep insecurity for tenants, and meant tenants are kind of reticent to hold their landlord to account for fear of a retaliatory eviction. From the 1st of May, landlords will only be able to evict outside of, like, issues like antisocial behaviour mm-hmm. and rent arrears if they want to sell or move in or move a family member into the home. And in instances where they do that, they'll be banned from reletting the home for 12 months. So we're hopeful that will be a major change and really reduce the number of kind of sudden evictions we see for renters. Outside of that, fixed term tenancies will end. So, for example, no longer will renters sign a 12-month contract. All tenancies will be what we call periodic or rolling tenancies. And this is good because it allows a renter to leave with 2 months' notice from day one.
1: In episode two, we took a big look at, as part of International Women's Week, women's wealth. We are really lucky to have the star of The Apprentice and entrepreneur, Carrington Saunders. And she gave a really interesting perspective on how you might want to set up a business and actually the value of yourself as a brand.
12: I post every single day on TikTok, YouTube Shorts, Instagram, Snapchat, LinkedIn. And I use my personality to drive my business.
1: Yeah.
12: And I garner my sales from being myself. People kind of buy into me. I'm buying into me, you're buying into my brand. And so I would say that being founder-facing can have its benefits because people, if they like you, they like your product. The only issue is if something goes left, they're not coming for your business, they're coming for you personally. So it is a bit of a double-edged sword. But it can be super helpful just because you are your biggest promoter and you know your product the best. So it's a great tool, essentially.
1: We heard from quite new TikTok star and personal finance educator, Kira Ann McMahon, about actually why the gender pay gap exists in terms of women and their pensions and the possible roles they take on in the workplace.
13: Firstly, I think women relate to money differently to men. I think women's experience of money is quite different, and that can be positive and negative. I think for men, sometimes they feel that they have this provider mentality that can put a lot of pressure on them. But for women, sometimes they don't feel part of the conversation to do with money, and nor do I think they feel empowered to ask. The one thing you mentioned that really stuck with me is about pensions, and it's something that I really wasn't aware of until recently. I don't have kids yet, but I would love to have kids one day. And one thing I don't think couples talk about is how are we going to split our pensions when one of us is taking a significant amount of time off to have and raise a baby? I don't know how most people do it, but I don't think many people are having the conversation to say, hey, let's split my pension while you are off work so we can have equal amounts. Because say, for example, you and your partner earn the exact same amount of money, you've put the exact same amount into your pension. One of you goes off to have a baby, late 20s, early 30s, maybe even late 30s. You don't put money into that pension during that time. And then the compound growth happens because you don't actually go see it at the other end until you're 60, 70. Yes. And so you might have always been the same, but suddenly you've taken a big chunk out of your investing pensions journey in your 30s. Now, all of a sudden in your 60s, you guys are on really different trajectories, even though you've been the same.
1: In episode three, we took a look at the invisible subscriptions that hit your back pocket. And we were lucky to have Malvi Vaja, a financial planner from Rathbones, who came up with a intriguing way of keeping on top of your finances.
14: So one of the things actually that's quite, that's, you know, again, on social media a lot is admin nights. So having admin nights with your friends, sitting down, having a night in with friends, order a pizza, and all of you sit down and look at those direct debits, you know, together. And it forces you, because you're all doing it at the same time. You can also chat and learn about what other people are doing. You might learn something new, you might teach something new. So I think that's a really, really good way of doing it.
1: We had Aliette Buttleman, founder of Phase It Beauty, who talked about how being persistent with getting your product, Glitter Freckles, into a certain Taylor Swift may have changed the course and trajectory of your business and your life.
15: So we had a whole strategy to get it on her, sent to her makeup artist, sent to Sabrina Carpenter, who was touring with her, sent to the wives and girlfriends of the NFL Chiefs. And then 6 months later, October of 2024, Taylor walks into Arrowhead Stadium where the Chiefs play, doing her like tunnel catwalk, and I get so many messages from content creators in our community saying, I think Taylor is wearing your gold glitter freckles.
1: Did you believe them at first? Did you like this comment?
15: No, I like blacked out. I was like, there's no way this is happening. And we had Monday Night Football on the TV. Yeah. And then I look on my Instagram Explore page and every media outlet has a zoomed in photo of her, of Taylor's wearing glitter freckles. And really, like, the community coined this term. It's not what we called the product initially. And from there, you know, my co-founder and I, our lives changed overnight.
1: Episode 4 was about budgeting, and budgeting can sound a bit boring, but it's something that's so important to our daily lives. We had Ola Matkademe from All Things Finance, who tried to break down some of the most popular budgeting techniques for us.
16: Once you deduct your expenses from your income, I personally recommend having a weekly budget. So this is something I do myself. So I, on a monthly basis, work out my expenses that leave my account, break my disposable income down into weekly chunks. So it just allows me to kind of manage my money on a weekly basis, so I don't end up getting to the end of the month and realizing I spent all of my income within the first week of the month. So I think having that weekly budget can be really handy. Or on the other end, you can have something called the 50-30-20 budgeting method, where 50% of your income goes towards your needs, you got 30% goes to the fun stuff, and then 20% is future use. That can be saving or investing. I know a lot of young people like that.
1: We had Vex Layton, a comedian, consumer finance expert, and host of the Spendology podcast, who tackled that sort of myth of the emergency rainy day budget, and does it have to be something like 12 months, or could there be an alternative?
17: So I did some research with Think Money recently about how much people actually need in the event of a financial crisis. Because like I said, I have been hearing people quote, you need 12 months of wages. Yeah. You know, you should put 12 months of wages aside so you can feel completely safe from financial disaster. I can't put 12 months of wages aside. I can't imagine a point in the near future I'll be able to. So I wanted to look at, okay, what is the average financial catastrophe? And it's around £700. It's like, do you know what? That immediately feels
1: like
17: better.
1: It's like a boiler.
17: You don't have to have 20 grand in the account. But if you can get somewhere towards 700, you are going to be covered for the average crisis, whether that's your boiler breaking down, whether that's your pet needing surgery, or a tooth falling out. And I think it's reassuring. And I think it's important to make people believe that whatever small thing they do, is still worth doing.
1: In episode 5, we looked into the hard-hitting topic of debt and what it can mean for you as an individual. We had sports broadcaster, podcaster, entrepreneur Jake Humphries. And sometimes you might think someone as wealthy as him doesn't worry about their finances, but actually, it might impact him too.
18: Well, look, Bobby, I'll be really honest. I think people sometimes look from the outside and think, wow, you've ended up on kids TV, you must be financially stable, or, you know, the world of Formula One must have been good for you financially, or even BT Sport. And I, like, there's no doubt about it. Like, I come from a small family in Norfolk. My dad was a charity worker, my mom was a teacher. And as a kid, you know, clothes came from jumble sales. There were very few foreign holidays. When we finally managed to go on a foreign holiday, we would drive on a ferry to a campsite in France. You know, we were not an affluent family. And I think that's probably left me in a position where I'm always careful with money. Like, there are two things that stress me out, right? Health and finances. Yeah. And I lie awake at night worrying about my health and the health of my family. And when my finances aren't in good shape, I also, like, I am a catastrophizer. I do lie awake at night, you know, thinking, I think it's going to be okay. And I hate the uncertainty. I'm not good with uncertainty.
1: From across the pond in America, we were lucky to get the experiences of Kylie Scarlatta, who built up a $27,000 debt. But actually, it doesn't mean it's the end. She talked about how you can use this as a way to start again.
19: I heard of bankruptcy a little before I filed, but obviously nobody talks about it. It's kind of like a taboo type of like subject, because obviously when you hear bankruptcy, it's like you're giving up everything, you're losing everything. Yeah. But there's so many different chapters in between where you keep things, lose things, give up things to cover the debts. So I definitely didn't have any shame going into it too. I think especially since I posted that video before I filed for bankruptcy, I kind of am like an open book. So I didn't have any shame to it. And I definitely felt very much relieved after I had done it. With bankruptcy, I feel like a lot of people, you know, basically say like, you know, you have to give up you have to sell some assets, you have to give up a car, you have to give up a house, but there are so many different chapters. And the one that I chose, I don't know if it's different over there, but over here it's called a chapter seven. And it's basically any basically credit card debts, medical debts, school debts that you have, you can pay off while keeping, you know, a car note, your house and things like that. I have a car note myself, so I was able to keep that with the chapter seven.
1: With chartered accountant and owner of Coco Financial, Fee Titus, she talked about how actually debt isn't all the same, and you can look at debt in terms of one perspective or another.
20: Growing up, you just assume that debt equals bad.
1: Everyone hears the word like, oh my God, someone's in debt.
20: Exactly. You think of it as such a negative thing, and actually sort of having a... seeing behind the scenes in finance and accounting, you realize that the world's biggest businesses, you know, they use debt for leverage to grow and to further themselves.
1: And countries as well.
20: Entire countries as well. Now, obviously, debt can be bad, but it's not inherently bad. Debt is technically neutral.
1: Yes.
20: The application and how you use it can either be positive or negative. So I think... understanding almost our cultural understanding of debt.
1: Yes.
20: The way we think about it is not as black and white as we think it is.
1: So those have been some of my favourite gems and nuggets over the past 6 weeks. And you can go back and listen to them at any stage on our website, on iTunes or Spotify, or even just scroll through our Instagram or TikTok account. Because again, I think with finance, the more you go back and revisit these issues, the more likely it will embed into your mind and be part of your daily lives. And that has come to the end of this episode on tax. We hope it's not been too taxing. Thank you so much to Caitlin Boswell from Tax Justice UK for showing us a high-level perspective on the taxation system. Throughout this episode, we've got a real sense of why tax matters to you as an individual. And again, it can feel like you're just a little cog in the system, but you need to make sure that you arm yourself with this knowledge so that, one, you can look after yourself, but also try and more positively impact wider society. And on Broke and How to Fix It on FUBAR Radio, we're so grateful that you join us each week, because personal finance is one of the most important things out there to making sure that you as individuals have happier and more fulfilling lives. 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
5: Prime Minister Andy Burnham says he and Donald Trump have established a good connection in early discussions.
6: The Falklands that we mentioned, and you were going to listen to us on those issues amongst others. So it's been great to be with you and the team today. We really, really appreciate it.
5: They met for the first time today since Burnham became Prime Minister. He says the relationship with the US matters to the UK. But the US President told Burnham the UK's agreement with Mauritius to hand over the Chagos Islands is a terrible deal. Next, two men have been arrested over a suspected terrorist plot. They were targeting the Jewish community in Manchester. The men, who were aged in their 30s, were arrested on suspicion of offences under the Terrorism Act 2000. The Community Security Trust described the suspected plot as utterly chilling. Piers Morgan's vowed to press ahead with suing Earl Spencer despite him apologising. The author apologised over an error in his memoir about Diana, the Princess of Wales. Spencer's made a raft of claims in the book about the King, as well as about Morgan, which the broadcaster insists aren't true. Four people have died in a house fire in Merseyside. Merseyside Fire and Rescue Service says crews were called to the blaze at a semi-detached house in Stone Square in Bootle. The Liberal Democrat leader's used his party conference to say that we need to treat AI like we treat nuclear weapons.
7: Artificial intelligence is already changing our lives, and handled well, it could cure diseases, but handled badly, it concentrates more power in fewer hands than at any point in human history.
5: Sir Ed Davey wants a pause in the tech being developed further, warning if they advance too far, we'll be at the mercy of billionaires like Elon Musk to save us. And the Strictly Come Dancing Live Arena Tour will return in 2027 with 29 shows around the country. The live tour kicks off at Birmingham's Utilita Arena on January 22nd. That's the latest from Radio News Hub. I'm Tanita Sims.
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30: Pete Wicks, happy Friday to you.
31: Happy Friday, my love. How are you? You look fabulous.
30: Thanks. I'm happy. On a Friday, it all comes out. And if it's Monday, if it's Tuesday, if it's Monday, I don't care. But Friday's my day. So I made an effort. I curled the hair, put a dress on.
31: Friday, you just ooze happiness.
30: Yeah, I do. I really believe in the happy Friday vibe. I wake up feeling good on a Friday.
31: Well, is that because you speak to me?
30: Exactly. That's why I'm looking forward to this every single Friday.
31: I'm looking forward to today's one. Very much so.
30: Why is that? Why particularly today? Particularly?
31: Because our subject this week is self-sabotage. And I feel like that applies very much so to myself.
30: Oh, okay. I'm very interested already then. I might just let you take the lead on the whole of this then. Before I ask you, because I want some juice on this one, I want to do our weird and wonderful dating news because that always gets me very hyper. Are you okay with that?
31: I am 100% okay with you being hyper. You're oozing happiness and oozing hype.
30: You know, I'm so hot, I've taken my socks off. I'm in that much of that mode. I've got a bit sweaty and the socks are off now. It's all going on.
31: For everyone listening, you are listening to The Dating Show on FUBAR Radio with a barefoot Cece Coleman.
30: Thanks, listeners, for listening to the trash that I talk. And Pete, you know, you talk sense. I think I just try and support that.
31: Absolutely not. I'm here for your feet.
30: So, on the note of being weird and wonderful dating news, I'm going to go straight in with Nadia Essex. So, Nadia Essex caught her boyfriend cheating with unusual Fitbit activity. This fascinates me. This just shows where we're at in the world. So, in a previous episode, we had doorbells. Do you remember that one? That was.
31: I do remember the doorbell cheater.
30: There you go. So this time we're doing Fitbits. So Nadia Essex responded to a TikTok which asked people to share the moment they knew their relationship was over, revealing that their Fitbit had alerted them to a strange activity in the early hours of the morning. She said, "When my ex-boyfriend came home from a night out, I woke up in the morning and thought, let me make him some breakfast. I got a notification on my Fitbit, the Fitbit that we had synced together, showing that between 2 and 3 a.m. that morning, he had burned over 500 calories. I mean, he's clearly a bit of a goer, isn't he? She decided not to shove... Oh, so sorry, she did. She decided to shove the breakfast where the sun don't shine. I mean, go on. What's your thoughts?
31: Well, in fact, let's do your thoughts first because I've actually done some research.
30: Oh, all right, Pete, showing off. There we go.
31: So it's all right. Listen, I'm glad someone's in control today.
30: Okay.
31: Let's do your thoughts on it first, because then I'm gonna basically slag off the bloke. So let's go with you first, shall we?
30: So my thoughts were, from reading this, I thought, would you really wake up in the morning and just decide to check your partner's Fitbit? So she clearly had an inclination, right, that something was going on already. So... I mean, I don't know if I'd want to know that much information about my partner. I don't think I'd want to know the whole of their life. Mm-hmm. But if you're not going to go through someone's phone, then maybe that's the upgrade. That's the new thing to do is try their Fitbit.
31: Check the Fitbit to see if they're having a Fitbit fuck.
30: Hey, hashtag.
31: So do you want to hear my interesting bit of research?
30: Go on, tell me.
31: So Nadia claims that he, 500 calories he burned.
30: Yeah, I know.
31: Between 2 and 3 a.m. Now, does that sound like a lot to you?
30: Yes, it sounds... I mean, I don't think I've ever burned 500 calories during sex. That's a lot. Oh,
31: no, God. It's not.
30: Oh, enlightened.
31: Research shows, on average, women burn 69 calories a minute during sex, and men burn 101 calories. So this means... that the poor lady that he cheated on Nadia with had a good 5 minutes out of him.
30: Oh, I love the spin on it. I love it.
31: So actually, despite the fact that he's being a naughty boy, he's evidently doing it fucking badly.
30: Oh, that is amazing.
31: So, Nadia, you're better off without him, babe. Can at least get to double figures on the minutes, for fuck's sake.
30: Wow. I like that, though. I'm going to note that for next time.
31: Yes.
30: 69 calories per minute.
31: That is research from healthline.com, which I find quite interesting. So 69 calories a minute for women and 101 for men. So men, if you are only burning 500 calories, you are basically a pump squirt. So, you know, he's lucky that he can even cheat on a woman, because I'll be surprised now after this. We won't, obviously, I don't know if people can guess who he is, but we won't name him, but don't bother. Do you know what I mean? You're better off having a wank.
30: Oh, God. Oh, dear. Moving on
31: from shit sex.
30: You can read and I'm going to get your opinion on this one.
31: So from shit sex to a shit husband, I think, personally.
30: Okay, good. All right, go on.
31: So a man bought his wife a dress that is too small in order to make her lose weight. Mike said that he'd noticed that his wife had gained just a little bit of weight lately. So he surprised her with a gift that would motivate her to lose the extra pounds, not expecting her to get revenge. Firstly, I think everyone put on a little bit of lockdown weight, unless you are doing Cece's healthy classes, because she's out the fitness guru.
30: Thank you for the promo. Yeah.
31: Don't worry.
1: If you didn't hear that, Pete just said that I'm a fitness guru.
31: She is a fitness guru. Tone, all sorts of things, fitness.
1: All sorts of things, fitness.
31: Anything to do with tequila, come to me. So this guy bought it basically to try and motivate his wife, which I think is just a horrendous fucking idea. I mean, and also, what an arsehole.
30: Yeah, he's asking for an argument there. I mean, we all know how we, even me, who is doing the fitness and all the rest of it, I've still had a year of lockdown. So, you know, we're all not how we usually are. So for someone just to make that even more prominent, your partner as well. He's done that wrong.
31: He left a note on the dress saying, I'm really looking forward to seeing you in this. How do we feel? I mean, that's basically, I'm really looking forward to seeing you this ... when you lose a couple, when you lose a bit of timber, babe.
30: Yeah, or squeeze into it. I mean, depending on the woman, and then it's all hanging out. And, oh, no.
31: However, she did get him back, and I think this is brilliant.
30: Go on.
31: So he came home from work a few days later to find a packet of condoms that were far too big for him on the counter with a note saying, I'm really looking forward to seeing you in these.
30: Yes! Do we have a name? What's her name? I love her. No, we don't. Whoever she is, yes.
31: Mike's missus smashed it.
30: Yes, yes, yeah. Oh, that is amazing.
31: We like that. We like that kind of revenge.
30: Yes. Good for you.
31: So, yeah. So this week, shit sex, shit husband. That's our dating stories of the week.
30: If you didn't know, you're still listening to The Dating Show with Pete Wiggs and myself. So, Pete, subject of the week. Self-sabotage.
31: What does that mean to you, babe?
30: I don't think I can answer this in a short form. I think it is something that we all do naturally as human beings. When you are sabotaging something because maybe you don't feel good enough in yourself. Yeah.
31: Well, I'll tell you what we'll do. According to a 2019 analysis about relationship self-sabotage, these are the most common reasons for people being self-destructive in relationships.
30: Go on.
31: First one is fear of getting hurt.
30: Yes.
31: Which I think everyone can understand.
30: Tick.
31: Insecure attachment styles.
30: What does that mean? I don't even know what that means.
31: I think there's such a thing called avoidant attachment, which is when you crave intimacy and all that sort of stuff, but you kind of avoid it for a fear of losing it.
30: Got you. Okay. Interesting.
31: Low self-esteem, which I think is an understandable one. Unhealthy relationship beliefs and expectations, which is something we've sort of covered before, which is the expectation in society of you being a certain way. And I think we covered it when it was, you know, by 30, you've got to be married and you've got to have kids and you've got to settle down and you've got to have done all that sort of stuff. Difficulty coping with relationship problems. Mm-hmm. Communication, struggling with a row, all that sort of stuff. Mm-hmm. There you go, avoiding commitment, which is...
30: Don't mean to smile, Pete, but...
31: I don't know why you're looking at me like that.
30: Then I'll ask you, which one stands out to you? Which one, if it was in a self-sabotage, which one of those do you think you do most?
31: I think it's number six, isn't it? It's avoiding commitment. But I think it also, you know, not that I'm, oh God, this is going to get deep today. I can feel it already.
30: feel it.
31: It's a 6-1 for me off of the menu. A fear of getting hurt and, avoiding commitment.
30: So the fear of getting hurt makes you avoid commitment. Is that what you're saying?
31: Yeah. And also I think it's a lot to do with, I have a lot of things in my life that I want to do and sort out and be in a position where I can really give myself fully to someone. So I think there's a lot of things that I have to work on myself before I can give someone the happiness that they deserve. So that may come under maybe low self-esteem, believe it or not.
30: I mean, I've heard you say this before. So my question would be, have you ever been really, really hurt in a relationship?
31: I have, but that is my own fault. I've hurt myself, I think, more than anything.
30: So self-sabotage.
31: Yeah.
30: So if you don't entirely know what... So you know that type of hurt, but if no one has sort of done something to you to make you hurt, what are you scared of?
31: I think it is a mixture of seeing a lot of people around me have relationships break down, which actually sort of comes under why people have this kind of self-sabotage thing. Because it could be due to your past, your parenting, childhood, teenage years, people around you, your kind of circle. If you see a lot of relationships break down, you see a lot of fucking egg and toxic stuff, you kind of think, well, fuck, do I really want that? Mm-hmm. And I think that probably does have an impact on it. My mum and dad were married, I think, 20 years before they got divorced.
30: Wow.
31: My nan got divorced before she remarried again. And I think a lot of people that I know around me, I know a lot of people that have been divorced. I don't think I know, you know, when you hear about them really happy relationships and then people that have been married 60 years and all that mm-hmm. sort of stuff. I don't know anyone like that. So I think a lot of people around me have had relationships that failed. So I think that kind of, whether it's consciously or subconsciously, makes you think, well, what's the point? It's probably going to end anyway.
30: Mm-hmm. So might be pressing too much here, and you can tell me to shut up if you want.
31: Shut up.
30: Because your narrative seems to be that you want to be in a good place, you want to be ready, and you want to be good in yourself so then you can give yourself to somebody else. But when the hell do we know when we're ready? Like, when does that bit, you know, no one wakes up and goes, today's the day, that's it.
31: I think that's the question. I think it also, to be honest with you, I seem to be ticking all of these boxes, because I think it also, it comes down to the idea that I have this fairy tale image in my head that I will one day meet someone who's going to change my entire life and I will have the happy ending. Maybe that's an unrealistic expectation of what I assume a perfect relationship to be.
30: Where that comes from then?
31: I think it's probably a hope thing, isn't it? It's just that you hope that one day you'll see, you know, what you see in the films where people just fall madly in love and then suddenly everything's happy, and you don't see the backside of that, which is no relationship's perfect. Every yeah. relationship takes work. Whereas I think I've probably got this narrative in my head that it will just suddenly all work.
30: Yeah.
31: And if so, as soon as I get to a point where I don't like saying, I think, well, what's the fucking point? Fuck it, bollocks, this ain't gonna work then, is it?
30: Yeah, and then
31: probably do a little runner.
30: That's amazing, though. That is amazing, because that you've just said it. Like, another therapist said to me once, there's a loaf of bread. She said, look at your relationship like a loaf of bread. And I'm like, where the fuck is this woman going with this? And she said, you know, if you were to slice a loaf of bread, we want to get from the start to the end, right? But if we can intervene where the problem is and try and get to the next slice, then we can start working towards the end. So if you're always stopping at the first hurdle, like, it's amazing when you can break through that. And yeah. I mean, I'm not perfect in any way, shape or form. I've fucked up many relationships, but I've also had some nice ones where I've learned from them. And the ones that I've learned from are the ones that I've gone, oh my God, I've just really got to deal with my own fear right now and push through and get through the next slice, because then you take that to the next relationship and then on and on and on and on.
31: Yeah. Do you know what's funny about when we have these conversations, when they're quite serious subjects, is that you always refer back to what a therapist has told you, like you've had loads of therapy. And as it turns out, I haven't, but I'm probably the one that needs the most.
30: Well, do you know what? Because I've had so much, is that I can, I mean, I guess I'm always learning from different people, and I don't have a problem with therapy. I've never been one that's sort of shied away from it or said, oh, I don't want to tell anyone. Fuck it. Everyone needs it. Like, the world we live in now with this craziness, we all need support. And if you don't get that from maybe your best friend or your family, you know, it's that external support where they're not judging, and it's different.
31: Yeah, 100%. Do you know where I get it from?
30: Go on.
31: You on a Friday. No, I'm dead serious.
30: I never know whether to take you seriously or not.
31: In all seriousness, Cece, I mean this, and I'm like, this is a really nice moment for me and you, I feel. I don't talk about a lot of things, but obviously, not that I'm forced to do it, but when we have these subjects, it does make me think, and I always end up having a chat with you, and I always feel better about it. So thank you for being you.
30: My pleasure. And I have pressed you a bit, so namaste to you, Peter.
31: Namaste. But yeah, I think I probably tick quite a few of them boxes, and I think it's a really common thing. I think a lot of people do and don't realise it. And I think the first step in anything is probably realising where you're going wrong.
30: Yeah.
31: I think over the years I've entered into things thinking, having all these things that are maybe conscious or subconscious, you don't really know. And I think that's why I'm at a point now, especially where I know I've got these issues mm-hmm. I probably need to work through before I can be open
30: work through
31: to...
30: And with, because yeah. Nothing's a finished product. I mean, I still self-sabotage even after all the therapy. And even though I know, I still do it. I turn up to a relationship and when it's going right, I'm like, I need to find a problem. I need a problem. Because if I find a problem, then I don't have to put my heart on my line and I can step away and go, it's not for me. So I still do it too.
31: And I think having that fairy tale in your head of what you expect someone to be like is actually realizing that that's not what someone's going to be like. What you, like you say, is working through it. It's finding the right person that will work through the stuff with you.
30: Yeah. So, if you can be your most vulnerable self with somebody and they can accept you for that, then that's when I think you've got something brilliant going. You know, when you can see them as, with no judgment.
31: Yeah.
30: Which is hard to do because we naturally judge people all day, every day. But if you can be your most vulnerable self with someone and not be judged for it, then, you know, next slice of bread.
31: Do you know what I find interesting? Obviously, I'm talking about this from the point of view that I self-sabotage. Have you ever been in a relationship where you can tell, you know, the other person is self-sabotaging?
30: Definitely. Yeah.
31: How do you deal with that? Because I think because I'm so probably fucking selfish dealing with my own self-sabotage, I don't think I've been in a relationship where I can see someone else doing it. So from the other side, being in a relationship where you know someone is doing that, how do you support them and how do you open their eyes or make them understand or be there for someone when you know that they are fucking it up for themselves?
30: I think you have to decide whether it's a relationship that can be saved or it's a relationship that is maybe toxic, because the two together, I'm a carer, I'm a helper, and I'm naturally empathetic. So whenever I see a problem, I rush to it and I want to save it and help it. So if I've got a partner who has a problem, I can see the self-sabotage happening. I know that. So I think, well, let me help you. And I'm not going to take it personally. And I know what you're doing right now. I know you're trying to push me away. So I'll try and come around the outside and support from, you know, the other side. But that isn't always healthy, because then where do I sit in all of this? If I'm just continuously helping a partner and not getting anything back, then, you know, I might as well be their therapist.
31: Yeah.
30: And that, I think I learned a really hard lesson in that, because someone was doing it so badly that it ended up damaging me and it did turn toxic. And it took me a long time, probably a good year, to recover from taking on so much and trying to help that other person. So, yeah, I think you have to decide, is this something that is worth, and there's you can see a future with that person, or are you just trying to save them? Because,
31: yeah. Yeah,
30: you know what I mean?
31: I think that's the thing. I think I would consider myself a fixer as well, in terms of the fact that the easiest thing for me to do is, I'm not one for really talking about my feelings and all that sort of stuff. As much as I do feel like I know myself in a way, I can't express that very well. So what I tend to do is hide my self-sabotage by trying to fix other people. And almost like, I think sometimes I really don't make myself sound like a particularly nice person, but it's almost projecting.
30: And
31: I think I have done that before. I think I have projected my own issues and whatever else onto other people under the guise that I'm helping them deal with that, when actually I'm really trying to help myself.
30: Yeah, but we all do that. It's so natural as well, you know. And the best thing that you've just said now is that you recognize it. You know, if you can take that into your next relationship and hold out a little bit longer and get to the next slice of bread, then, you know, you might find something really beautiful at the end. But if you're always dipping your toes, then
31: that's the problem. Do you know what I mean? If I'm always dipping my toes, I'm going to end up a lonely old man.
30: Yeah. And do you know what? Hurt people are, it's so interesting as well. You know, when someone, if I'd never knew what hurt was, I would just be chatting absolute shit right now. But I know what that pain feels like. And I know that even though I know how hard it is, I would still do it every single time, because the love is so much better than the pain.
31: Yeah. I mean, I completely agree with that. I think, but I do almost think as well that self-sabotage and pain and hurt can become, this is probably a different topic, but a bit of an addiction.
30: Yes. Yeah.
31: And I feel like, you know, some people, it's almost like they don't want to be happy. And it's not that they don't, well, not that they, everyone wants to be happy, but it's almost like they don't believe they should be happy. So they almost inflict or draw pain to themselves because that's what they believe they deserve.
30: And that is their comfort zone. If you've always done that, yeah. then you just, all you know is those four walls of self-sabotage, pain, yeah. hurt, don't, you know, problems. So it's really challenging to try and step outside of that. But I think what we've spoken about today is recognition. You know, if you can recognize onto something good, because then you can start changing and adapting baby steps. And yeah. I never think, you know,
31: I think the first step with anything, we've all got flaws and we've all got imperfections and whatever else. And I think part of learning and growing is understanding what your own flaws are mm-hmm. and being okay with that and working on it. Does that make sense?
30: Absolutely. Absolutely.
31: Anyway, so we've got a really interesting guest today.
30: Yes, we're going to continue this with the lovely, well, DJ Fat Tony. So DJ Fat Tony, in case no one knows, you should know, he is a mainstay of London's events party scene, often providing the music at fashion weeks,

0: for a year.
1: Something
0: that's what
1: like
0: it feels
1: that.
0: Like.
2: Do you know what? No, actually, no, it feels like Monday for a year because no one fucking likes a Monday.
0: Well, I just can't believe it. Like, every Sunday is like, literally, Sunday's like every other day at the moment. Yeah. I turn the telly on and that awful programme, Sunday Brunch, is on. And it's like every, literally, I think, oh, my God, how did we get here so quick?
1: Yeah. Man,
0: for doing that, I mean, I'm really busy, but I mean, like, literally, considering the world stopped, it's kind of going really quick. It's mad.
1: Great.
2: Well, thank you for coming on today. So we've got a subject this week of self-sabotage. So we're going to chat about that.
0: You're talking to the king of it.
1: Wicked!
2: Tony, if you're the king, I may be the prince. So this should be an interesting one. But before we do that, we're going to do some quick fire questions just to warm you up a bit, mate. We're just gonna tickle you a little bit.
0: Go on. I'm ready for you.
1: So, question number one: date night in or date night out?
0: Date night in.
2: Kissing or cuddling?
0: Oh, kissing.
1: Giving gifts or receiving gifts?
0: Giving gifts.
2: Dating apps or meeting in person?
0: Meeting in person.
1: Dream job or dream partner?
0: I already have the dream job and I already have the dream partner.
2: What a lovely answer. What a lovely answer.
1: Oh, I love that.
2: Chat out line or straight to the point?
0: Straight to the point.
1: Boom. Big spoon or little spoon?
0: Big spoon. Very big spoon.
2: And you've answered the last one, single or taken. You're very happily taken, aren't you, mate?
0: Yeah, I am. Yeah, very. You know, although my head will tell you to say, no, I'm not, you know, because that's the way I'm wired. But yeah, I'm very happily taken.
1: How long have you been with your partner?
0: I've been with him for coming up to 8 years. Which is gay years, that's like 60-something years, do you know what I mean? It's kind of mad.
1: Wow.
0: Yeah.
1: Nice. So, self-sabotage.
0: Yes.
1: So, what if that word, or those two words in itself, what does that mean to you?
0: Well, for me, I have a thing called uncommon sense. I'm not wired like most people. So, you know, My uncommon sense would be, you know, like, things are going really good in our relationship. We're pushing along fine, and this thought will come into my head: today's a really good day to completely ruin your relationship. Because I suffer with this part of my life that I have always done, is like, felt low self-worth, low self-esteem. I don't deserve to be in this relationship. I don't deserve to have what I've got. And, you know, there's a lot of imposter syndrome going on. Mm-hmm. So I always think, oh, my God, am I really in this relationship for the right reason? Oh, I will go to bed at 3 a.m., wake up, and for the next 3 hours think about every con to being in a relationship. And in the morning just deflect that onto my partner. It's worse after 8 years. Because, you know, the first 2 years you're wowing. Do you know what I mean? The first year is kind of like, you know, you're still wowing and, you know, you're in this position. The longer you go into it, I struggle with intimacy. I always have done. So I've always said this, that, you know, if you treat me like crap, I'll take you on holiday. But if you tell me you love me, I will run a mile. And it's getting better. It's getting better over the years. The more I work on myself in those areas, it gets better. But the sabotage is such a major thing, you know. I can be on a plane at the front end of the plane instead of the back end, like it used to be, by the bogs. I'm, you know, and I can sit in that seat and I can project of how, when I get to say, so, like, for instance, I did it when I was going to Miami and I was going to do something for the Beckhams. Then a whole time I was on there thinking, they're going to hate my music when I get there. They're all going to take, you know, and like completely destroy it and sabotage the whole thing.
2: Do you think that's because, I mean, you've had quite a wild life. Do you think that now things are obviously really good for you, you're in a really happy relationship? Do you sometimes feel like you don't deserve that? Is that what you're saying?
0: 100%. 100%. I've got this part of me that doesn't deserve happiness. You know, and so therefore, if everything's just really, really happy, that I have to cause a drama. I have to do something that is so absurd to somebody who's got a normal, sane mind, mm-hmm. that I will do these things. And I think afterwards, what did you do that for? Why did you, you know, I can wake up in the morning and just think, today's a really good day to cheat on my, you know, just silly stuff. silly stuff. All just stems from like childhood trauma.

0: trauma. It all stems from, you know, trauma that happened as a young age that we carry from relationship to relationship to relationship. And it's like a rolling stone. It just completely keeps getting more and more layers on it. So you don't deal with any of it.
1: Do you think, I mentioned this to Cece beforehand, but you've struggled with addiction in the past. Obviously, you're 14 and a half years clean and sober,
0: 14 and a half. It's actually just over 14 and a quarter, but, you know, gay. Putting a couple of inches on it never hurt anyone, does it?
1: Mate, I'm not gay and I put a couple of inches on it. So if you've suffered with addiction before, do you feel like pain and... Well, pain is a bit of an addiction because this is what
0: 100%. Of course,
1: if you've been kind of conditioned to be that way, when you kind of don't have any, you don't really know what to do, and it does become an addiction.
0: Totally, 100%.
1: You force it upon yourself.
0: Like, literally, with addiction, I was born an addict, so I've always been an addict. But you know, it's learned behaviours that are the problem, and we learn coping mechanisms. So if I can't cope in a situation, I destroy that situation. Mm-hmm. And if I feel that I'm getting too much love in that situation, I repel it. I'm like, oh. So subconsciously, I will destroy it internally. Mm-hmm. So therefore, look at you, you're old, you feel fat, you know, blah, blah, blah. You know, so what we do is, oh, right, well, I'll prove to myself I'm not that old. I'll do this and I'll do... Oh, and so it begins. And I just think that I can put a lot of it down to my addictive personality, but it stems deeper than that, you know.
2: Tony, what do you... Obviously, you're living this with your partner, but you've been together 8 years. So what do you say to your partner? How does your partner know not to take it personally, or know to say, okay, this is just Tony self-sabotaging again, I'm not going to take it personally?
0: Well, it's,
2: how do you figure that out?
0: It's really, really hard to say to someone, look, babe, this isn't about you, this is about me.
2: Yeah.
0: Right, because that sounds like the biggest cop-out in the world, you know? It's like, oh, this isn't about you.
1: It's not you, it's me.
0: Yeah, I'm not cheating on you, I'm cheating on me. I'm doing it to destroy myself. No, you're not, in their eyes. So what it is just about a level understanding of the illness of addiction and the illness of around those behaviours. So on Thursday we did a 4-way therapy. So he had his counsellor that he's in seeing, and I had mine, and we were all on Zoom.
2: Wow.
0: We were both dreading it because we're getting on really well at the moment. So we were both dreading it.
1: Fuck, what are they going to say and bring up? And I'm going to hate him after.
0: Totally. Totally. And of course, you know, it was going really, really well. And then his counsellor comes out with something. And of course, I go straight to the shame bomb. So anyone that shames me, as soon as they start to shame me, the first thing I do is shame. How dare you? Mm-hmm. Who do you think you are to talk to me in that way? You know, and what it is the fact that you brought shame to me, and that's still a really, really something that I can't control. So what happens from shame is shame goes straight to rage. Mm-hmm. I'm not doing this anymore. I'm leaving, and poof, there you go. The wall's up, and it's destruction. But what we did was she'd come out with that line. I got really angry, but my counselor was on the tower, and she was like, "Okay, let's do it." And she brought me straight back down, and I was like, oh, for the first time. So it gets better, and it's just about understanding each other. You know, you can't expect someone to understand you, right? And, you know, or to, it's like having a bit of flat pack furniture, right? You know, you throw it in the middle of the room and say, get on with it. You know, it's going to come out wrong unless you have the instructions, unless you read the instructions or you understand the instructions.
1: And there's always a fucking screw missing.
0: Exactly, but there always is. That's just it. Do you get what I mean?
1: Yeah.
0: It's about finding that screw that's missing and inserting it in the right way with the right screwdriver. So, you know, that's it. It's just about understanding each other a little bit more. And, you know, because if you don't talk to someone, right, until after the fact, they're not going to believe a word you say. So unless you actually say, listen, this is who I am. At 14 years, I've been 8 years of being together, you'd think you know me really well. But he doesn't, because what we do as saboteurs, we paint a picture of what we want them to see to cover up all the other stuff. So I used to refer to it as like lighting loads of little
1: you don't know the real me.
0: A massive bonfire in the middle.
1: Yeah. Mm-hmm. I think that's something that I've always said to a lot of people is you know, when people try and, because I'm not very good, like you say, if someone's an arsehole to me,
0: yeah,
1: I tend to want to be around them. Yeah. If someone's really nice to me, I don't know what to do. So when people say things to me, you know, I love you or whatever else, I kind of, my instant reaction is, well, you don't really, because you don't really know the real me.
2: Yeah. Yeah.
0: Of course, straight away.
1: Because you're, in your head, the real you is an arsehole. So yeah. If someone has actually shown you love, you think, how could you love me? Because actually, I'm not the person that you think I am.
0: No, I had this boyfriend once, right? I had this boyfriend, like, who I was with for actually 12 years. And when I first met him, it was like I couldn't touch him. I couldn't sleep with him. I'd lay in bed with him and not have sex with him because I knew the minute that I went into that area, I would destroy his life. And that was it. I just thought, no, what? And he'd be like, well, do you not fancy me? I was like, you don't understand how much I don't fancy you. But I knew that the minute I went into that level of relationship with him, that destruction would take over. And it would end. Like, you know, it went on for 12 years of destruction. But you know what? That person helped save my life in the end. Mm. You know, I would be dead if it wasn't for that person. But that's still... After getting clean and being clean and changing my life and thinking the world's going to be full of roses, the destruction took over again and that relationship ended in a very abrupt way.
2: Was that the intimacy then? Is that what it is? It's the intimacy.
0: 100%.
2: And having, okay.
0: Yeah. And, you know, I kind of think it just stems right back to, you know, as a child, I got abused and I kind of just think that those issues around that I always felt I dealt with because... you know, I'm a man, I'm in control of it, blah, blah, blah. I never dealt with any of it.
1: Tony, like now, like listening to you now and the way you're talking, you have therapy and all that sort of stuff now. So you seem to understand more about what you do and how you react to stuff. When did that happen where you started to understand, or have you always known that you've done that? Or was it something that you kind of put back and then one day there was a turning point where you think, fuck, I'm doing this because...
0: Okay, so I've always known I've done it. I always know everything's going to end the way it always ends. You know, but I always used to put it down to me being a lying, cheating skank. You know what I mean? Okay, that's the way I'm wired. This is the way I am. I can't be in a one-person relationship, a two-person relationship. I can't be with one person. Yeah. Take it or leave it. Yeah. All that rubbish that we...
1: I am what I am.
0: Oh, you know that. You knew that when you met me.
2: Yeah.
0: You look at this. I told you I was a wanker.
1: Yeah. Why are you surprised?
0: I told you I was going to destroy you. And, you know... But what it is the more and more that I work on myself in certain areas, the more other stuff comes to light. So it's taken this amount of time to actually get to that point of being okay with looking at that stuff, being okay with it, because I wasn't ready before. I had to work on the other stuff, all of the other stuff. You know, addiction is just another smoke screen for my behaviours. And my behaviours... You know, I always say that drugs aren't a problem for me anymore. I'm the problem for me. And I truly believe that drugs and alcohol will not kill me. I will. Do you know what I mean? It's my behaviours that will take me out. And I just have to be aware of those behaviours today. I have to be alert of them, you know, all the time. Because I'm one of these people, if I have sushi on a Monday and it's really good, I'll have it Tuesday, Wednesday, Thursday, Friday.
1: I'm exactly the same, mate.
0: You know what I'm saying? Do you know what I mean? Yeah. It's never enough. Nothing's ever enough.
1: Mate, and funny enough, you saying that nothing's ever enough, that was my first ever tattoo. When I was 15, I've got it's never enough on my arm.
0: I got surrender as my first tattoo. And I come home, my boyfriend, well, what's that rubbish? And I was like, a week later, I thought, oh, yeah, it is a bit shit. And I went and got God help me on the other hand to make it look like it's my recovery tattoo. Like, twat. And then I've got arrogant on that hand and hypocrite on that hand.
2: Why you got it all going on?
0: For very obvious reasons.
1: Yeah, well, they sound like my next two tattoos.
2: Tony, if you could narrow it down, which is going to be quite challenging, to what you do differently in this relationship to what you've done in previous ones, what if you could narrow that down? What do you think it is? The biggest thing you could say?
0: I think that the biggest thing about this relationship and the reason it works is the fact that we're learning to trust each other. And you know, most of the relationships I've always had, most of them, all of the relationships I've ever had, always lost that trust issue, always lost the trust element because I destroyed that trust. And where there's no trust, you know, you're in a relationship where one person's like walking, you know, always looking over their shoulder. And with this relationship now, we've got to a point where the honesty, the more honest I am with myself and the more honest I can be with David and the more truth that comes out and the more we look at it straight on and just say, okay, look, I completely messed up in that area. Mm-hmm. I had this thought process this morning. I thought about doing that instead of, because if I think about something and I don't vocalize it, it stays in here and that thought becomes more than a thought. It will become an obsession. And when it becomes an obsession, that's it.
1: Yeah, it's like having a seed in your head. And if 100%. You don't take it out, it grows and it grows and it grows. And then you end up with a fucking forest of shit.
0: You know that, always.
1: So people that are listening to this now that have listened to you speaking or myself or CC and kind of recognise maybe behaviours that they're showing or doing and yeah. fuck, I do that, I think that. What, I mean, it's quite a hard question, but what advice have you got for them in order to make them realise that actually things need to change and you still need to start taking responsibility for how you are? Does that make sense?
0: Yeah, I kind of just think that it just, first of all, open your mouth and tell someone. Open up to someone. Don't bully him. Don't think, oh, this is the way I am. I'm never going to change, because that's a cop-out. We all change when we, as soon as we start putting small steps in place, we change. And I kind of just think it's about self-belief and self-love. The more that we learn to love ourselves, the less we're going to do that stuff about destructing. We don't have to destroy ourselves if we're loving ourselves. Because that's where it comes from, a place of a loveless place for ourselves. And I just think about the more that we vocalise it and the more that we normalise our actions and the way we are, instead of like holding on to thinking, I can never tell anyone that. I don't want them to think I'm a complete wanker and all that. Just get it out there.
2: Yeah.
0: And you'll find so many people like we're doing right now have this conversation. Hey, it's a normal conversation. Mm. But do you know what I mean? Because we're normalising it by talking about it.
2: Mm-hmm.
0: Instead of sitting there going, oh, I don't know how you can be like that. Oh, I'd never do that. Oh, I'd never, you know.
1: You said something earlier on, which I think is really interesting about, you know, it's not you, it's me, and that being a cop-out. Now, people, whenever you say that to someone, it's not you, it's me, it's my own stuff, people instantly think that's a cop-out. And I don't think people understand that actually it's really not. But it's become that thing where everyone goes, well, what a load of bollocks that is. That's basically your way of telling me you don't want me. It's got nothing to do. It's not even about you. As selfish as that is, it's got fuck all to do with you.
0: Nothing
1: whatsoever.
0: You
1: could be the most amazing person in the world and you could be the best person for me. It's got fuck all to do with you. It's about me. And as selfish as that sounds, people then just assume that's a cop-out and it's because you want to be an arsehole and you want to be single and you want to go and fuck everyone and you just don't want to commit to them because there's a problem with them. It's nothing to do with them.
0: No, it's not. They don't come into it, you know. The reason, the only part that they come into it is the fact that we feel that we're not good enough to be in that relationship.
1: Yeah.
0: And so therefore we destroy it by doing those behaviours. Oh, I know, you know, this part of my brain will be like, I know what you can do today. Take the car and smash it into the wall, you know.
1: Do you know one of the most interesting things for me as well, before we're going to move on to a game in a minute, but one of the most interesting things is when people say, if you really love someone, how could you hurt them by doing certain things?
0: You're not hurting them, you're hurting yourself.
1: You're hurting yourself, and this is the thing. People go, well, how could you cheat on someone if you really fucking love them? You can, because actually it's not about them. You can love someone and still fucking purposely hurt them, but because you're hurting yourself more than anything. And then what you'll do is you'll spend months hating yourself for hurting that person that you never meant to, and they will never understand, because they'll think, well, they never fucking loved me anyway. He's just an arsehole.
0: Yeah. I remember listening right back when I was getting clean and I went to see a psychiatrist to get into treatment, and the psychiatrist said, have you ever self-harmed? And I was sitting with my partner and I was like, no, never. And my partner looked at me and went, you've cheated on me every day of this relationship. What do you mean you've never self-harmed? And I just looked at him and I thought, I couldn't answer it.
2: How incredible is that your partner recognised that you were hurting yourself rather than taking it personally?
0: Yeah. I mean, I think it got to the stage in the relationship where he got outside help because, you know, my behaviours are so off key, let alone, you know, you bring drink and drugs into the picture and the drugs that I was taking.
1: It becomes a catalyst for behaviours.
0: Do you know what I mean? I'm off and running for the weeks on end. And, you know, it got to that stage where he had to find out about getting his own help for himself. To be, you know, but he loved me and he couldn't let go of that. And that, I, you know, it's just a tough one. It really is. But you know what? As I say, today, I know I learn by my mistakes. That's the rule. As long as you learn by your mistakes, you're moving forward. If you keep making the same mistake, making one mistake is one. Making it twice is an option, right? as people always say. But people like you and me, that's not an option. We don't have options. It's an obsession, and it comes on us, and it's about dealing with it, shaking it out and thinking, right, no, that's a really shit idea today. I'm not going to do that. Do you know what I mean? What I'm going to do is do a bit of self-affirmation in the mirror. I'm going to take myself out and change my situation that I'm in, like I go for a walk, go for a swim, go for a jog, all of that stuff just to change my thought process.
1: Breaking behaviour.
0: Simple little things. 100%. Simple little things.
1: Yeah.
2: Tony, we're going to move on. I'm so sorry. I would love to keep talking. Yeah, this is fine. Just so the conversations I love having, but we want to play a game with you.
0: Go on then, let's play the game.
2: So our game is called Love the Way You Lie. So we would love...
1: I feel like we're going to be good at this one, Tony.
0: Well, so do I. I know we are, yeah.
2: So we'd like you to tell us three stories, and two of which are going to be true. One is a lie. Pete and I get a question each per story. So go through the sequence, all three stories, and then we will ask away after.
0: Okay. Once had I was in a relationship with the one, as I always call them. You know, they're always the one. And I'd been seeing this guy for about 2.5 years. And then we had a big fight one weekend and he went off and blah, blah, blah. And I could have swore that we split up. And then I saw him 3 days later, and I introduced him to my new boyfriend. And this is my new boyfriend. And he was like, what? And I was like, this is my new boyfriend. And he went, what do you mean your new boyfriend? We're still together. And I was like, no, you finished with me. I'd actually imagined it in a dream or something, like one of my mad loops, that we'd split up.
1: Question one.
0: Another one is I was... in active addiction, and I had actually had at one point 11 boyfriends.
1: 11?
2: At the same 11 time.
0: 11 boyfriends.
1: Fucking hell, Tony, there's only 7 days in a week, mate.
0: 11 boyfriends. I had one who was a farmer, a butcher. They all had different occupations. Seriously, 11 boyfriends.
1: So they all had their uses then, mate.
0: It was insane, trust me. Absolutely insane. One of them had six huskies, and he'd bring them around my house, and they'd be like, just like, yeah, but I really love him. Like, yeah. Just insane, absolutely insane. And the last one about dating would be I went out with triplets.
1: Oh.
2: My God.
0: Yeah.
1: The problem is, Tony, is I feel like one of them, you're one of them people that all of those could be true.
2: 100%.
1: So the first one is new boyfriend, old boyfriend. Cece, you got a question?
2: No questions for that.
1: My question on that one is, who did you leave with that night?
0: Because he beat the new one up.
1: Nice.
0: Okay, anyone that's going to fight for me, I'm with, you know.
1: Okay.
0: I turned into Sandy from Greece. Yeah, go on.
1: And number two, CC, 11 boyfriends.
2: 11 boyfriends. My question is, how long after you've met someone do you call them a boyfriend?
0: Oh, like literally going on dates, seeing them, sleeping with them about 3 or 4 times.
2: Okay.
0: You know, like literally coming around my house, spending the night going, you know, yeah.
1: Weirdly enough, I don't have any questions for 11 boyfriends. See, the last one is triplets.
2: What's the name of the triplets?
0: Jason, Darren and Stephen.
1: And my question for the triplets is, were they similar in every way?
0: Very. Apart from one.
1: You know what? Tony, do you know where I'm going with that?
0: Yeah, one of them had a really small knob and the other two had a really big knob. So, yeah, literally.
1: He was obviously the last born, the runt of these litter.
0: Yeah, I kind of think he was kind of, you know, he was a massive bottom anyways. Let's leave it at that.
1: So, two of those are true and one is a liar. Cece, what is your lie?
2: No, I have no idea. I feel like all of them are true. Or you're brilliantly lying to me. I don't know. I don't know.
1: I initially would have said that number two was a liar, but now that you've said that you had a sex addiction, I believe that's probably true. I don't know who finds time for 11 people in a week. So I think triplets is false. I think triplets is the liar.
0: Okay, well, it was number two because it was actually 7 boyfriends at once.
1: So you've actually dated triplets? Oh, yeah. Tony, you're great. I love this.
2: Oh, my goodness. This is just... I've got so many more questions. This is brilliant. Wasn't it brilliant? It's terrible, but... So you had 7 boyfriends. I mean...
0: 7, yeah, 7, literally. And I was like... I was insane, absolutely insane. It was like caught getting the names wrong. I turned it to my mum. My mum always calls me by my brother's names. She's like, Kevin, Dean, I mean, Tony. She even called the dog's name before she called my name.
1: Tony, that's why I always tend to call people babe or mate.
0: I'm the joy of the club. Everyone's babe in my eyes. Yeah. And so, yeah, literally it was like, I'd be like, oh, and I'd be like, oh, what are you doing? I'm seeing you all week. Because I was around yesterday. I'll be like, oh, God, so I'm so tired.
1: Sorry, I've been, yeah, I'm so tired. It's been such a rough day.
0: No, mate. Well, trying to get the husky hair out of the flat before the other one came round. So.
1: Well, listen, Tony, I've absolutely loved you being here today. So has CC. And thank Amazing. You so much for being so
0: You're open. Welcome, guys.
1: Open and honest. Honestly, really appreciate you, mate.
2: Thank you for sharing.
0: You have to be honest, otherwise there's no point. Seriously.
1: Mm-hmm. What a fabulous closing line. You have to be honest, otherwise there is seriously no point.
0: No. Big love.
2: Thank you, Tony. Namaste.
0: You're so welcome.
2: And happy Friday.
0: God bless, guys. Big love.
1: Thank you, mate. Take care.
2: Oh, I could talk about that all day long.
1: Do you know what? That's why I was excited about Tony coming on today, because he's one of them people that you could sit and listen to mm-hmm. for fucking days. Mm-hmm. Do you know what
2: you
1: I mean?
2: Know what amazes me is every week, every guest we have and every subject always seems to come back to the same thing of communication.
1: Yeah, 100%. Honesty and communication. We're learning a lot, aren't we, babe?
2: I know. I mean, it's like the annoying part is it's the stuff we know already, but it's just enhanced. And it's just every single week I'm like, yeah, I need to remember that. I need to remember that too, because I'm learning. It's fascinating, you know, but communication over everything.
1: And you know what? This week was another week where obviously this is a really fun show. I love doing it and we have such a laugh doing it. But some of the things that we talk about are such serious subjects as well. It's really nice to get that kind of light and shade.
2: Yeah, definitely. You know, I couldn't agree more.
1: And normalise, like Tony said there, normalise the conversations that people don't want to have. Mm-hmm. And if you can do that, you know, as Tony's done there with a bit of humour and everything else thrown in, then it makes things acceptable to talk about. And I think that's, you know, a really important thing.
2: Yeah, it's self-judgment, isn't it? We don't want to speak up. I certainly don't, because I think, oh, they're going to think I'm crazy, or I'm, you know, crazy girl, or I've got issues or whatever it is. And so I stop myself. Whereas with time, when that eventually, you know, my truth eventually comes out, every boyfriend's gone, oh, for fuck's sake, why don't you just say? Because I'm like, oh, I probably shouldn't have done. We went about to go through all this shit first, because it's normal. It's so bloody normal to not, you know, when you've been hurt, it's really challenging to just get back on the saddle, get back on and go. And everybody understands that.
1: And do you know what? Obviously, we do discuss some serious subjects. And for anyone that's kind of listening, obviously, Cece and I aren't therapists or anything else. This is just our opinions on this stuff. But if you do recognise behaviours that we've spoken about over the last few weeks or that, get yourself on the internet and actually think about what you're doing. Do you know what I mean? I think the more people read up on these stuff, because we've learned stuff. You know, when we sit and get the show and, you know, we find out what the subject is, we sit and read about this stuff. And sometimes you don't realise, or you don't, your idea of what a subject is completely different to what it actually is. And you can start recognizing behaviors that will help you change and better your life. So, like I said, this is just our opinions, but.
2: Couldn't agree more.
1: But yeah, have a little fucking educate yourselves, guys. It helps.
2: Education session.
1: Do you know
2: anyway,
1: what?
2: Anyway, go on.
1: No,
2: you
1: go
2: do
1: on.
2: It.
1: Go
2: you
1: on.
2: You do it.
1: So, we are now moving on to the listeners' advice and stories.
2: I love it. I just love it.
1: Tell Are you excited what? For this week?
2: I am. Every week, because I'm always, I expect to not be mind blown, but I always am. There's always someone that just tops the week before. So,
1: The listeners' advice and stories is always mine and Cece's climax. To a Friday afternoon, this is how we like to climax, isn't it, babe?
2: Literally. Take that sound however you wish.
1: Yes, and if you're watching the video, take take that however you wish. Namaste. Namaste.
2: So, who's our first person? Claire. So Claire is in County Antrim.
1: Ireland, I believe that is, babe. And she's got a dating story. So no advice needed. We can just listen, appreciate, and probably fucking laugh.
3: I was 15. I was asked to go on a date with a guy that I knew through friends who happened to be a farmer. I said I would meet him at the cinema as he was giving me a drive or a lift home, and I thought, happy days, we're not going to have to stand snug in front of my mum waiting in the parked car. So got there, date was good, and we left, and when we walked outside to go to the car park, I realised that the cinema was packed with everybody I think I've ever known in my hometown. When we walked across the car park, I'm scanning around looking for the car, and we're hand in hand, all chatting and chatting, everything's great, until I realised we were walking and walking and walking past all these cars to the bottom of the car park, to only realise that my chariot home for the evening was a massive blue Ford tractor. Not even one of the big fancy ones. This big rattly looking thing with a link box on the back of it. He gave me a footsie up in, and we had to drive through the car park past everybody standing outside the cinema, yoo-hooing and cheering and clapping their hands and waving. And that's how he left me home.
1: Right. Firstly, I struggle to concentrate on that because Irish accents on a lady is my downfall. I fucking love them.
2: Oh, I've got some introductions for you then. I've got a lot of Irish friends.
1: Oh, Cece, Irish friends. Sort me out. Honestly, I could listen to that accent all fucking day.
2: So did you miss the story then? No idea what's going on. You were just honed in on that story.
1: Yeah, to be honest with you, I'm slightly aroused and I couldn't concentrate. So, but no, tractor home. I fucking love this story.
2: Same. I absolutely love it. Brilliant.
1: What a guy.
2: I know.
1: That is the sort of thing I would do.
2: Fuck the Ferrari. Bring your tractor. Get me on the old trackers.
1: My favourite part about what she said there is it wasn't one of those big fancy ones. It was a rickety old thing. So if you are going to take a tractor to the cinema, don't take the rickety one.
2: Yeah.
1: Take the fucking posh one.
2: That is, honestly, I think I would... that would be dreamy. I mean, maybe it's just an Irish thing, because I cannot imagine that happening in London. If it did, 10 out of 10 for the guy. 10 out of 10.
1: I think that's brilliant. How would you react if you went on a date with a guy and you meet him there and he says, do you want to lift home? And he took you back to his tractor. Would you fucking love it? Or would you be a bit like, what the fuck?
2: Absolutely fucking love it.
1: Yeah.
2: I think it would be, I would be like, you've just gone way up in my prediction. This is spot on.
1: Yeah, So basically, on that one, love your accent. Absolutely. If you are single, let me know. And secondly, to the guy with a tractor, you smooth bastard.
2: Next story. This one's actually advice. Oh, I love it. So Becky in London, what do you need?
1: Becky with a good hair.
2: Yes, Becky.
4: Hi, Pete and Cece. I know that it really depends on the person, but I wanted to ask when you think is an appropriate time to introduce your partner to your family, so to your parents, to your siblings. I never really know how long you should leave it, and I feel like people's opinions on this always vary, and especially in the climate we're living in at the moment. At what stage is it suitable to bring them on a Zoom call with your family, or should we be waiting so that they can meet them first in person?
2: Oh, Becky.
1: You know what, Becky with a good hair? That's a fucking good question. Do you want to go first on this, or?
2: I feel like you've got an immediate answer, so go on.
1: My immediate answer to that, in all seriousness, is there isn't a good time. Do it whenever the fuck you want. If it feels right, do it. My opinion on that sort of stuff, I think, is the same as anything. People seem to put this society issue in their head that you have to do things after a certain amount of time and we have to go on this amount of dates. It's the same as when you first sleep with someone. If you want to do it within 10 minutes, fucking do it. If it feels right, do it. If you want to wait 6 months, wait 6 months. Whatever feels right, if it feels right, do it. If it doesn't feel right, don't force it. And I think that's the problem. Sometimes people do it because they think they should and they're still not ready. If you're not ready after 3 years, don't fucking do it then. But if you feel ready after 10 minutes, fucking do it. But the interesting part of that is the Zoom. Should you introduce on Zoom or wait till person? Now, I think that's quite interesting based on our current climate. Is it better to go, all right, Dad, this is me new fella on Zoom, or is it better for the guy to be able to go and shake your dad's hand first of all?
2: I think it depends on how much communication you have in your own family. So if I speak to my dad daily, you know, maybe we have a FaceTime and my boyfriend's in the back, you know, they're going to meet in that kind of capacity. for me, that's not ideal. I like the initial meeting and I love it. And for me, there's no, what you just said, whenever it's ready. For me, too soon is not too soon, because I like my people meeting my people. Friends will meet friends immediately. So boyfriends will meet. I just don't care. It's like, it doesn't put any pressure on the situation for me.
1: Whenever it feels right, do it. And if it doesn't feel right, don't, and don't force it.
2: Yeah. In the ideal, we'd all be hugging each other, wouldn't we? We'd all be doing lots of other things, but...
1: Like what, Cece?
2: That's why I never get introduced to the family, because I go a little bit too far. I'm joking.
1: Cece sucking off someone's dad. Nice to meet you.
2: Stop telling everyone my secrets, Pete. That was for you only.
1: Sorry. My dad can't wait to meet you. This is Cece. Gives a good gobble. it always goes pear-shaped at the end of the fucking show. I feel like we've been well behaved today.
2: Thank God it is the end, because otherwise, once we've reached that, we've gone below the bout, it just keeps sinking, doesn't it? And then I get stitched up even more.
1: Yeah, I'm sorry about that. I tried to be really good today, but then basically what you do is you set me up, babe.
2: Guys, listen, if you've got any stories, anything dated related, please.
1: Dated related. I like that. I see what you've done there.
2: Send them in, whatever it is, questions, stories, send them in, let us know. And we will try our best to answer in the most mature manner. That doesn't happen every week, but, you know, we get there. If you want to send your stories in, it is to www.foobarradio.com.
1: And we are how many weeks into this now, Cece? We are
2: no idea.
1: Show 7.
2: Are we?
1: We are show 7, babe.
2: Eight. Oh, I've just had a little nudge.
1: Eight, sorry. Counting's never been my strong point. So, yeah, we're on show 8. And just want to say thanks to everyone that's listened, really, for 8 weeks.
2: Yeah. Yeah, thank you, guys.
1: We generally appreciate it
2: really well.
1: Yeah, so from Cece and I to everyone listening, namaste.
2: Namaste to you all. 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Ciao for now.
1: Drink tequila.
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2: Pete, I feel like it's been forever since I've seen you, but it's just been a week. But it feels like a very long time.
1: Every day that goes past and you're not in my life, Cece, I wonder what the point is.
2: Ah, you make me happy. You know what? I love that. You chat so much shit, but it makes me happy.
1: It's not shit. You genuinely are. I've said it before and I'll say it again. You've become one of my favourite people in the entire world.
2: Namaste to you.
1: Oh, we're doing a new one. Namaste.
2: You have to clap when you do it now.
1: Clap and bow. Namaste.
2: Yeah. Namaste, like that.
1: So you do it in 3 stages.
2: Yeah.
1: Namaste,
2: yeah. And if we can get it in sync 1 week, then we're epic. We're epic anyway, but we're going to be like the best epic.
1: Right, this is going to be the first test then. So 1, 2, 3, namaste, yeah?
2: Okay, ready?
1: Right, ready? 1, 2, 3.
2: Namaste.
1: Okay, all right, we'll try that again next week.
2: Wow. Do you think we're a bit bored in lockdown? Do you think that's what's happening?
1: I genuinely do. And the worst thing is, for anyone listening, is that next week, the chances are me and Cece probably will call each other and practice this. Yeah. So that we can prove that we can do it. We've prepared ourselves enough over the weeks. So I think we can at least clap in time.
2: So if you're wondering what the hell you're listening to, this is FUBAR Radio and this is The Dating Show. And Pete and I, we have lovely conversations each week. And this week we're going to be talking, I love this subject, about sober dating. And this is going to be with a very good friend of mine called Emily, who I will intro when she comes on. So Pete, I just wanted to ask you, just in a snippet, nutshell, do you think you could sober date?
1: I struggle to sober live. So dating, I think I could do it and I have done it, in all honesty. I could and I have, because I went on a date once with someone that didn't drink. But I enjoy drinking a lot, so I would prefer to drink.
2: Nice. Okay. So, well, I'm going to ask you a bit more about that, but I love our dating news this week. So, weird and wonderful dating news. Do you want to crack on with which one you'd prefer?
1: Shall I go? Well, do you know what? We seem to have a theme every week at the minute with the daily news, and it's how the fuck you catch a cheat.
2: Yes.
1: So this week's weird and wonderful dating news is a woman who discovers that her husband is cheating through a Tesco club card vouchers. I think last week or the week before we had someone cheating through Fitbit. We found out that someone was cheating through Fitbit. This week it's Tesco club card vouchers. So a married couple share a Tesco club card account. They had a card each so that the husband could use it while he was away on business for petrol and other necessities. And every quarter they get the vouchers through the post with discounts off different products, which is how these club card things work. Have you got a club card?
2: I have got a club card, yes.
1: I haven't. And I've got about 100 different, anyway, that's a different story. They frequently receive vouchers for items such as washing powder and wine, but every now and then there'll be vouchers for discounts off Durex, condoms, and lube, and things like that. When the wife questioned her husband, he laughed it off and blamed it on the computer systems. But she had a gut feeling that something wasn't right, so she checked his company car, something she really rarely looked in. When she opened the glove box, she found a stash of condoms and lube.
2: I feel a bit sorry for her. That makes me sad.
1: Well, I was expecting a little bit more evidence. Why are you laughing at me?
2: Go on. Let's see your response.
1: I was expecting a little bit more evidence of cheating. Now, condoms and lube, if you use those to pleasure yourself, that is called a posh wank. So maybe he was just posh wanking in his...
2: Hold on, rewind. For the people out there that don't know, i.e. me, I don't have a willy. I'd like to know, describe in detail what a posh wank is.
1: Well, there are different types of wank.
2: Right.
1: A poser's wank is when you have a wank in front of a mirror.
2: Good. I'm going to make note of this. Good. Wank.
1: A posh wank is when you use, lube or a condom or something just to jazz it up from your typical dry hand shandy. So he may have just been lubing up his ding dong and knocking one out. It may be as simple as that. He may like the food. We don't specifically know that he's cheated. There's no evidence that he's cheated. Is there?
2: All right, so say he hasn't cheated, but would you really think, oh, I just love my husband so much. He sits in his car, he lubes his willy up, he puts a condom on and he wanks. I just love my husband so much. I mean,
1: it's not the nicest thing and the chances are he are cheating, but I'd just like to play devil's advocate that he might not be doing that. I wouldn't like to park next to him, but, do you know what I mean? You don't want to step out your car and walk into a pile of tissues, do you? But... He's not necessarily cheating.
2: Well, I mean, I would say she's clearly got inklings, right? There's something going on. Her gut is saying something and she's found... It's pretty frigging obvious. If they're not using condoms themselves... And also, I'd like to think you'd know that your husband wanks, right? You know, if you're with someone not long, you'd suspect or not suspect, you just know. They wank. Men wank, you know.
1: Sorry, just men, is it, Cece?
2: We're talking about men in this particular story. Yes. Yep. Here we go. Let myself up the garden, park again.
1: I mean, look, I'd like to be fair. And I just don't know necessarily if that means he's cheating. I mean, chances are it is, but I just don't know if necessarily that means that he is. Some people just enjoy wanking into a condom.
2: Okay. So let's go back to our subject of sober dating. So, Pete, you say that you went on a date with someone who wasn't drinking and you decided to join them, do this for a amount of time. Was this just one date? What happened?
1: No, I was, it was a good few years ago. I was seeing someone who had given up drinking. And had given it up for a specific reason when she told me. I mean, basically got there, you're at the bar, babe, what do you want to drink? She sort of said, oh, I don't actually drink. And I went, what the fuck? What do you mean you don't drink? This is the worst person you come on a date with. And she was like, basically her dad had died to do with, he had really bad drinking problems, liver and all that. So she was like, I just gave up drinking. So then I didn't feel comfortable to go, oh, well, you don't worry about that. Yeah. I'll have 10 tequilas. It's fine. I'll get you an orange juice. So I was like, oh, right. Do you know what? Like, I won't drink today, but completely. And she was like, oh, no, you don't have to do that. But I just felt like that was the right thing to do. Anyway, right. I was seeing her for a couple of weeks and didn't drink. And it was absolutely fine because she was a really interesting, lovely girl. I do feel like drinking on dates is what a lot of people do because it settles the nerves.
2: Mm-hmm.
1: I think that's quite a common thing, isn't it?
2: Yeah, I think you just made quite a big point there, though. You said she was an interesting girl. So, you know, when you're maybe drinking and dating, we don't always, I mean, I've definitely done that. I've got three dates in and realised, I don't even know if this person, I'm interested in them, or I'm just so drunk, or their chat when they're drunk is brilliant, that this is why it's going well. But when you sort of step away from that, like usually date four, date five, you know, I'll do something, a sober date, and then I feel like I really get to learn that person. Why are you laughing? What are you laughing at?
1: I thought you were going to say something different then. I really get to learn that person. I was going to say, get four or five dates in, I'll do a sober date, and then it all collapses and falls apart.
2: Yeah, because I get sober. Yeah, they're like, yeah. Shit.
1: Yeah, and then weirdly enough, I never hear from them again. I just don't understand it.
2: Basically, that's what happens. I was just trying to blame it on them. But yeah, pretty much.
1: I just think, I mean, for me, I could happily do a sober date. I mean, I don't think I'm the most interesting person in the world, but it's not drink that gives me a personality, if that makes sense. I just enjoy drinking and I drink every day. I mean, I shouldn't be saying that, but I do. So it doesn't matter to me whether I'm on a date or not. I just like to drink.
2: Yeah.
1: But I think I've got a lot of friends, you know, recently a friend of mine went on a date and she doesn't normally drink. Rarely ever drinks. But every time she goes on a date, she drinks because it settles her nerves and she just feels like she's less worried or anxious about how she's coming across because she just sort of goes with it. I think that's the reason a lot of people do drink on dates.
2: Yeah.
1: And
2: yeah.
1: I don't see that as a bad thing unless you get fucking hammered, which again, a lot of people do. You have mentioned that before that you used to have a tendency to get absolutely rat arsed on a date, yeah?
2: Yes. Yes.
1: Why? Why did you do that?
2: I mean, I've done it for so long now that, you know, it's a really good question.
1: Why did you do it? Because I've got a drink problem.
2: It's been a long time I've been doing this for. It was obviously to do with confidence. I guess I just thought that that's what you do. I mean, that was just the plan. We go to have a drink. And I know that my volume turns up in terms of like my level of energy when I've had a drink. So I would want them to see the best version of me. So instead of like maybe doing it the right way and, you know, giving yourself on a date, but like they can wait to see you drunk because that's more fun. Instead, I'd be like guns blazing, 8-9 hour dates, you know, we'd be raving. And then, you know, it's kind of like, where do you come back from there?
1: I think it really all depends on what you're like as a drunk and the difference between you sober and drunk. Does that make sense?
2: Because
1: I don't change. Whether I'm sober or drunk, I'm exactly the same. So I don't think it really matters whether I'm drinking or not drinking.
2: Yeah.
1: If someone's going to like me, they're going to like me regardless because I'm the same dickhead sober as what I am drunk. Whereas I know a lot of people can be really quiet, quite shy and whatever else and then have a drink and suddenly, you know, this big personality comes out.
2: Yeah.
1: And I think deciphering what sort of person you are and how different you are to your true self is probably whether or not you should drink on a date.
2: Yeah.
1: Go on. Because you don't want to, like you say, give the best version of yourself drunk and actually, you know, when you're sober, you're a fucking donut.
2: Yeah.
1: Or you don't want to be a really lovely person and go get hammered on a date and turn into a complete dickhead to the point they never want to see you again because they never got to see the person you are. So I think it all depends on how you handle your drink and how different you are sober to drunk. If there's a massive difference, then I would say be careful.
2: Yeah. I think that was just maturity though, isn't it? That's knowing like, I mean, in my 20s, I did not know that. It was like the harder you can go, the better you are. But now
1: it's always better on a date to go as hard as you possibly can.
2: I mean, yeah, well, I can tell every date I go on is fun. But I will say my second dates, I always wonder how that is going to go because it's either like, shit, I've got to match up to like, I mean, I'm saying that now. It's not really now. This is sort of like 3-4 years ago. I would wonder how I'm going to match up to my first date because I'm a pretty good first date. But my second date, so I'm a bit shit because I just don't really, if it's too sober, I think, well, I haven't really got, I've asked how many brothers and sisters you got and I don't know what to say.
1: I See, I'm still a little bit surprised by that because you're one of the easiest to talk to people I've ever met. And I...
5: Thanks.
1: Unless you're drunk every time I speak to you.
5: Well, this coffee, you know.
1: Yeah, you always seem to have a coffee.
5: With a dog on it.
1: That's a French bulldog as well.
5: Yeah.
1: Do you know what? Again, we had Anna Williamson on about first impressions recently. And I think, again, it's about the first impression you give off. So it's all got to depend on what sort of drunk you are and working out what sort of drunk you are.
5: Yeah.
1: And if you don't change, then I think do what you want. If you are a massive difference, then I think your first meeting and your first date has got to be the better you.
5: Yeah, 100%.
1: You're sober sometimes or drunk, depending.
5: I agree with you. Should we get our pro on to talk to us about this?
1: Yes.
5: Emily. So Emily, lovely Emily Cyphers, is a good friend of mine. She is the CEO of Sober and Social, which is a members club that you would go to if you wanted to be so sober or joining the sober crew.
1: One I'm not allowed to be a member of then.
5: He's not allowed to be a member. And she runs events throughout the year. I will let her do her own introduction. So, Emily, welcome.
6: Hello.
5: Namaste, Emily.
6: Namaste, guys. How are you?
5: We're good.
1: Emily, you've got to do the bow with the namaste. Namaste.
5: And clap. Namaste.
6: Oh. Okay, I've done it. Is that almost as bad as not looking at someone when you tease them and you get bad sex? Is it that type of vibe?
5: Exactly.
1: That's exactly what we're doing. So, yeah, if you don't do it, it's terrible sex. It's what's happened to me. Cece's trying to get me out of that terrible sex situation.
5: We wanted to start with a quick fire round of questions for you, just to get you warmed up. Are you okay with that?
6: Okay.
1: We always like to warm up our guests before we really dive straight in there, you know what I mean?
5: Pete, you kick this off.
1: Okay, are you ready for this, babe?
7: I'm ready.
1: Date night in or date night out?
7: Date night out.
5: Kissing or cuddling?
7: Cuddling.
1: Giving or receiving gifts?
7: Receiving.
5: Dating apps or meeting in person?
7: Meeting in person.
1: Dream job or dream partner?
7: Dream partner.
5: Oh. Chat up line or straight to the point?
7: Straight to the point. No messing around.
1: Like it. And this is the big one. Big spoon or little spoon?
7: Well, I'm only 4'10", so I've got to be little spoon. I don't have any choice.
1: Nice. I like it.
5: And I mean, I already know the answer to this. Single or taken?
7: Taken.
5: Yay!
1: And you said that really happily, which I love.
7: I mean, you know, it took 10 years. So I feel very like proud of my taken status.
5: So just to dive in with that 10 years, why do you think it has taken you 10 years then? What has changed in your life?
7: I now no longer drink alcohol, and it was heavily induced in my dating life, I would say, and hence why it would go so tits up the whole time.
1: So hold on, are you saying that you're now it took you 10 years, now you found the right person, and the majority of the reason of that is because you've stopped drinking?
7: I think so, yeah.
1: Is that what I need to do then?
7: Sorry to drop that bomb on you, but maybe
1: shit. That's the one that I would do anything for love, but I won't do that. That's as far as as Meatloaf said.
5: And why do you say that, Emily? What was, if you were to look at like drunk Emily on a date and then sober Emily on a date, what was what is the difference?
7: I think drunk Emily would not really be able to realise the red flags, wouldn't have as many boundaries in place on the dates, would perhaps overlook some kind of discrepancies because based on like how someone looks, and ultimately just really cared, were they good looking and were we going to drink loads of alcohol together? Whereas sober Emily really doesn't want any of those. Well, good looking is obviously lovely, but I wasn't that bothered where my next drink was coming from. I just generally cared about whether we had good conversation. And if something wasn't right for me, I had more confidence to say no and to leave the date, and just came to the conclusion, I'd just rather be at home with a cup of tea and a hot cross bun than go on a date with someone that's going to waste my time. Whereas I wouldn't think like that when I was drinking.
1: So do you think then when people have a drink, because you know when you have conversations with your friends, you know, guys do it, and I know women do it, and they talk about what they want out of a partner, and, you know, I'm looking for this and I'm looking for this, and you kind of start listing all these different things. I want someone that's good conversation, intelligent, this, that, and the other. When you go on a date and you've had a drink, do you kind of forget all that and think, do I fancy you? Do I want to fuck you, basically?
7: Yeah, I do think that goes out the window a bit more, if I'm honest. And I think with the alcohol, you kind of, you know, you get taken away by the situation, don't you? By the chemistry, the excitement, the, you know, you start looking into their eyes and they become very, very attractive. And, oh my God, let's go home together. But actually, when you're sober, it takes a lot to fancy someone being sober, actually. This is one of my main... kind of, you know, things from being sober that I found out is that it takes me a while to really fancy someone. Whereas when I was drunk, it seemed to happen really easily.
1: Also, when you go back to your friends or you're recounting a date to someone, how did the date go last night? What I always find, I drink quite a bit. Obviously, Cece knows that. I talk about it every week. But when you're trying to remember back about a date, you kind of don't really remember anything. Does that make sense? You kind of pick out on things. How was the date last night? Yeah, I really fancied you. I mean, it was great chat. What did you talk about? Oh, fuck knows. I've got no idea. Like, you never really know what you've spoken about. So you kind of think you want to see that person again because you've got in your head, I fancy them and I had a good time because I went home happy. Mm. But what did I actually learn about the person?
5: This was my point about when I was just saying, Emily, before you came on, that how I would get absolutely plastered on my first dates and then second dates be like, shit, if we sober up, I don't know what we've talked about, so now I can't use the excuse of being drunk because now I'm sober, and I'd be in this kind of am I boring state because I'm a bit more sober, should we just repeat what we did on the first night and get absolutely smashed? But like you said about fancying someone, like, it's so true, beer goggles. Like, you go on a date, you know, you assess, like we did a show on first impressions, you know, you're assessing within those first 10, 15 seconds. And then with alcohol on top, I can fancy someone half an hour into it and go, yeah. And then I'm like, yeah, I'd definitely sleep with you. And then suddenly the night's going to get good because I've decided in my drunken state that I'm going to sleep with that person. Oh, gross.
7: And then also when you do meet them the next time, you're like, oh, I thought you were really funny the last time that we were out together, or we had really good conversation. And then you're sitting there and you're like, oh, we don't actually really have that much in common.
1: Yeah. So, Emily, without, telling us to tell you all your shameful moments, if you gave up drinking...
5: Please do.
1: Well, basically, what I'm getting at is here, have you had some really bad experiences on dates where you've been drunk or they've been drunk that made you think, do you know what, I want to give up drinking because that's the way I'm going to find the right partner. Have you got any stories that you can tell us?
7: I mean, I have many shameful stories that we won't share on here today.
1: Well, Cece shares every week, so...
7: It would take maybe a whole week for us to get through them.
1: Welcome to the circle of trust.
5: I hear this every week.
7: However, what I would say is that through my sobriety, I always feel like I'm putting my best foot forward. Whereas when I was drunk, I would make decisions that weren't actually based on how I wanted to necessarily put myself forward to a date. E.g., I would tell them way too much information. I would go home and sleep with them. Or I would, you know, suggest that we go out and we like continue partying. Whereas actually, in reality, I don't want a relationship that starts on those things. I generally want to get to know someone, and I wasn't allowing myself that opportunity through being drunk.
5: Mm-hmm. So how long have you been sober?
7: It's 3 years last week, actually.
5: Congratulations.
7: Thanks.
5: That is a massive namaste. This is a different one for you.
7: Thanks, guys.
5: And how long did it take you from being sober to go on your first date sober?
7: Well, I was actually in a relationship when I first went sober. Well, I was seeing someone, shall we say.
5: And this person drank?
7: Yes, a lot of alcohol. And it did change our relationship, me going sober. But more than that, it was just we weren't in alignment with each other anymore. So that ended. And then I started my sober dating journey. And I have to be honest, I don't think I'd ever like really properly dated before. if I'm honest.
1: So before you went sober, you felt like that's when you properly started dating. Previous to that, it was kind of just like going out and getting pissed and fancying the person you're with rather than dating.
7: Yeah, or like a friend would introduce me to someone and we'd go out for a drink. It was never like I'd actively gone and met someone and we were going for a drink for the first time, for example.
1: So Cece and I were discussing just before you came on, and again, like sort of playing devil's, I like a drink, but I don't really change between being sober and drunk. I'm as much of a dickhead sober as what I am drunk. I said I've got friends who change an awful lot between sober and drunk, and some that can be quite shy sober and actually having a drink on a date, not getting absolutely hammered, but having a couple of drinks helps them because they feel more relaxed. So do you think everyone should be sober dating, or do you think it's dependent on the person and how you are as a

0: I think it's always the thought, isn't it? We always think that we're gonna like not maybe get on with someone, or maybe the conversation won't flow. But actually, the reality of all of those situations, whether you're kind of drinking or not drinking, those fears are still the same. The only difference is, I would say, is that, you know, when you're sober, you generally can like settle into it. And it's always the first drink. Once you've got over that first drink, you're absolutely fine. You're almost like on the road then. But I think for anyone, it's always the, oh, I'll just have one, you know, or we'll just have that, the classic. And actually, if you look back on your dating, where does that one lead to?
1: And what about in terms of you know, you go on a couple of sober dates with people, you have a really good time, and then, you know, let's say you're a couple of dates in and then you both have a drink. What happens if that person's a really bad drunk and then you've wasted three
0: Good
1: sober dates on
0: question.
1: being a nice person and then found out that because they say when you have a drink, it becomes like a truth serum and you relax. So you kind of be more yourself is what they say, isn't it? So what happens if someone is managing sober to contain themselves, give off this great impression and almost manipulate you into believing that you're a great person, then they have a couple of drinks and turn a complete wanker and you've wasted 3 dates.
2: It's a good question.
0: Well, you could have
1: Thank you, Cece.
2: That's okay.
0: It is a good question, to be fair. You could have it the other way around, though, where you meet someone and they're drunk on the first date, and then you meet them and they're sober and they're a complete dick. And you're like, oh, fucking hell. There's not even any way around this. At least if it's your way around, you can just be like, excuse me, you're a bit of a dick when you drink. Can you just rein that in? Because you're actually a nice person. So I think at least you've got to know them as who they are. And that is authentic to me, like, you know, putting your true self forward. Alcohol just, you know, isn't really us. It's, you know, a substance that we put in our body that makes our brain behave in like weird and sometimes wonderful ways. So if someone was a dickhead when they're drunk, I'd just be like, well, you know, you're great sober, so if you could just rein it in, that'd be really lovely. If not, I'll just have to find someone that control their intake, I think.
2: If you're on a third date with someone, and this is the third date, so date one, date two, sober, date three, drinking. We all know you never say to a drunk, you know, you're drunk. We all know you never say to a drunk, you're angry. You just don't say that because it's like, I'm not. So would you really say to someone like, you're being a bit of a dick, like, should we just, you know, drink tap water for the rest of the night? Would you really, or how would you feel if someone said that to you?
0: Not on, probably not at the time. I wouldn't recommend
1: Wait until
0: doing
1: they're
0: that at
1: sober and
0: the
1: nice
0: time.
1: again.
0: Exactly. I think when you're in that state, it's more of an afterthought, isn't it? As in, you know, communicate with them afterwards. But as we all know, when you've had a few bevvies, there's no coming back from your state that you're in when you're drunk. And if someone tells you not to do something, you're going to go bloody do it. I mean, I do that when I'm sober, let alone after a few drinks. So you just have to let the situation ride out, I think. You can also, if it's not working for you and they're drunk, you can just leave.
1: Am I right in thinking that the company that you've got organise these events, like sober events and all that sort of stuff? Have you done any sober dating events,
0: I have done a sober dating
1: like a
0: event,
1: sober speed
0: actually.
1: dating or something like that? Have you done things like that?
0: It was a sober bar crawl. You two, or Pete, you should come on the next sober and social bar crawl. You like a challenge, don't
1: Yeah, do you know what? It always seems easy. I'd be well up for that. I'd 100% do it. As much as I
0: Okay,
1: like,
0: fab.
1: yeah, I'm there. But have you had feedback from people that have just then dated sober and said, oh, what a completely different experience it's been? Does that make sense?
0: Yeah, they did. And what I actually really liked about my sober dating event was there was an even split of men and female, which helps, unless obviously it's a lesbian or gay affair, which it wasn't. It was a heterosexual dating event. But the people that came weren't necessarily sober full time. They just wanted to have a
1: Part-time.
0: new experience. Yeah, exactly. You know, the part-time sober people. And they just wanted to have an experience of going on a sober date. And actually, what they said was, the conversation was a lot easier than they thought that it was. They managed to connect with people they thought on a deeper level, and all the kind of fears and, you know, doubts that they had before going on a date. Because I don't know about you, I used to get absolutely trashed even before I got to the date. That they said it was actually quite nice, like turning up and, you know, being putting your, like I said, like being your like best self almost. And I know that sounds really cheesy, but I do generally feel like that is what sobriety gives you on a date. And that's what they did find that.

0: house, then how do you get around, which is, I guess, quite common, is the judgment of it. So say you're on a dating app and, you know, you put that you're sober, you don't drink. That immediately to some people would go, oh, does this person have a problem? You know, why are they sober? Mm-hmm. Or how do you get around that conversation for, say, someone that maybe is interested in going on sober dates?
1: Yeah. I mean, for me, I think the biggest tip is just to be like really confident in your decision. Like, it's an amazing, powerful, brave decision to decide to go sober. So it's nothing to be like ashamed of around that. And I think the less of a deal that you can make it, the better. Like when I was on dating apps and someone would say, would you like to go for a drink? I would say, oh, that would be lovely, but mine will be a ginger ale. And just don't make a bigger deal of it than that. And also, I wouldn't like discriminate if someone drank. Like, I'm absolutely fine with people drinking. It really, really doesn't bother me. But ultimately as well, like, if it was something that they had an issue with, I'd actually be like quite grateful that I would know that, so I don't have to waste my time going on a date that someone that isn't ever going to be, you know, in alignment with my life choices. Because I think as much as I appreciate someone might drink, I also would want someone to appreciate the fact that I'm sober.
0: Nice. So
2: what would you say are the three, if you can pick three, main benefits to sober dating as opposed to piss artist dating, which is what I'm going to name it? Or let's call it, what's the benefits to sober dating as opposed to peak dating?
1: Okay. Are we ready?
2: Yes, I'm here. I'm here for it.
1: Okay. You don't waste time, which I'm personally a massive fan of because my own time is very, very precious. Number two. You don't make a dick out of yourself and wake up with loads of regrets thinking, why did I do that? Or why did I get with them? They weren't even that attractive. Or I didn't find them. We didn't have a connection. And number three, save money. Think of all the money you would save if you went sober dating, Pete Wicks.
2: I would save a fucking fortune, babe. Yeah. Do you know what? That's actually a really good, like the first two, they don't waste time. I think that's got to be the biggest one, isn't it? Because I do think that is probably one of the biggest cons of, let's say, drunk dating or getting really pissed on a date, is that you cannot remember that person that well. And then you do have to see them again because you kind of think, well, I sort of know I fancy them, but I don't really know anything else about them. So, and you sometimes you do waste time. And that's why I've been on dates where I've maybe been out with someone 2-3 times before I've realised they're not for me, when actually it's something I probably could have done on the first date if I'd known what they were genuinely like.
0: Which is probably, if a guy was saying to me, you know, he wants to see me again, great. And then he wants to see me for a third time. For me, that third date is quite important because it's like, oh, he's keen. And if that third date was you going sober and deciding, actually, no, do you know what? I don't even like you. By that point, the heart started to, like, you know, fist pump a little bit. So as a woman, as me, as Cece. So by date three, I'm not, I like this person. You know, I've spent like 18, 19 hours with them. I like them. It's a deal breaker. And if they were to then say, you know, I don't want a fourth date, I'd think, oh my God, what you've said, Emily, about, you know, the time, it's so true. Because, and heartache, you're saving a little bit of saving money and you're saving a little bit of heartache. Clearly, I'm just living a fairy tale world, don't I?
2: That's not something we've just learned, I'll be honest with you. Well, listen, I'm actually, like I said to Cece, I have done sober dates before, and I have found it a lot easier to work out whether that person is actually interesting than not. And the reason that I did it was because they didn't drink. So out of respect, I didn't drink myself. And I thought, fuck me, this is going to be fucking horrendous. And I have had an horrendous sober date because there was just absolutely no chat coming back. But I have had a really good sober first date because I really got to know the person and I thought it was a great thing. So sober dating, I'm going to come to one of your events. I'm going to come and do a sober bar crawl. And Cece, you're going to come with me?
0: I've been to one already. I went to one at the Box. This is the one with Fat Tony. It was amazing. It was absolutely, Emily, your event was sick as fuck. It was really, really good. So yes, Pete, let's do it. On it. With
2: the dating show on tour.
0: Oh, God.
1: Yeah, I can't wait to have
0: So, no, Emily, sorry, go on, Pete.
2: No, go on, babe.
0: I was going to say, tell us, just if you can, in a nutshell, sober and social, what is it and what do you do? What does Emily Cyphers do?
1: So Emily Cyphers has founded a sober community called Sober and Social.
2: Are you reading your own Wikipedia? So Emily Cyphers founded in 1991. Well, I'm here for it. I like it.
1: You know, just trying to intro myself. You know?
2: It's great.
1: It's a sober community helping those who are leading or exploring a sober or sober curious lifestyle. And we do this through membership events and we have a podcast. And I also do sobriety empowerment coaching to help people live their most fabulous sober lives. That's me reading off the Wikipedia page.
0: When is your next event?
1: We're doing a picnic in Regent's Park, actually, on the 26th of June is our next event. But we've got lots of exciting things in the pipeline, actually, including a lot of nightclub parties and different kind of like bar calls. So I'm quite excited for them. TBC on that, pending COVID, obviously.
2: No worries. And one of the most interesting things for me is, what is your sober drink of choice?
1: Oh, I like what do I like? There's so many. I like Wildlife Botanicals, which is an amazing, like, they're called Bubbles Benefits. If you like champagne, this is a great alternative. I'm really loving Lucky Saint AF beer. And one of my favourite spirits is Liars or Kalenio, if anyone is looking for some fabulous alternatives. None of the hangover.
2: There we go. Look at us just helping the shit out of people right now.
0: Emily, I want to play a game. Are you ready for a game?
1: I do love a game.
2: It's a drinking game. No, it's not. Shut it.
0: So this game is, we would love you to tell us three stories or three statements, and we have to guess which one is the lie. Is that right? That's right.
2: This is now week nine.
0: Week nine, and I still can't get this right. But I love to pretend that I do.
2: I really enjoy it. It makes you seem very innocent and quite sweet, but a little bit stupid.
0: I'm just going to read the instructions, what I've been saying. So, yeah, three stories, and we get a question per story, okay?
1: Oh, God, okay. Oh, no. Right. I went on a TV dating show and got matching tattoos with my date. I actually one time went to Dubai on a first date.
0: Hang on, hold on. So what do you announce, Tori?
1: These are two different ones.
2: She's doing it like Anna, the way.
0: Okay, my God, go. Okay.
1: Sorry, is this too much? You want me to?
0: No. My little brain can't work this fast. Go.
1: Should I start again?
0: No, I heard the first one.
2: Matching tattoos on dating show. Second one, first date to Dubai.
1: Third one, I went on a date on a Tuesday night and then I went on a date on a Wednesday night. But the Wednesday night's date was the Tuesday night's brother. And I didn't realise they're related.
0: Boom.
2: Boom.
0: Boom.
2: Okay. So we've got dating show tattoos, we've got Dubai dates, and we've got brothers.
1: Yeah.
2: Like it. Cece, questions?
0: So I'm going to be really, really honest here. I have a slight advantage because I know Emily.
1: I feel Pete, this one's just for you.
0: Yeah, I'm going to take myself out of the game.
2: What was the dating show?
1: Take Me Out.
2: Oh. And the second one, Dubai. How long have you been speaking to the person before you went on the first date?
1: A month.
2: Okay. And the third one is, did the brothers know they were both dating you?
1: No.
2: Okay.
0: You're very good at lying. She didn't even flinch. I can see her little face.
2: Okay. So what's the game again? Which one's the truth?
0: Oh, good. I'm glad you did that. Yeah. One trick.
1: What one is the lie?
2: There's
1: two truths, guys, and one lie. So just let you know.
2: I think the brothers is a liar.
0: Now you've said that, can I still play? Go on. What are you going to say, Pete?
2: If that is not the liar, then I fucking respect that hustle. But I reckon that the brothers is a liar.
0: I reckon. I love them all. I reckon the brothers is a lie.
1: The brothers are not the lie.
0: Dubai's the lie.
1: Dubai's the lie.
2: I've actually I've actually done something similar. I went to Rome on a first date with someone I'd speaking to for 3 days. So I rate that story.
0: Rate that story.
2: So take me out. What tattoos did you get?
1: A double-ended arrow.
0: Edgy.
2: I'm glad you said arrow, because I was worried for a minute.
1: No, nothing untoward.
2: Yeah, normally when things start with double-ended, CC, it worries me.
0: What was the meaning behind the double-ended arrow?
1: I don't think there really was one. We went to a tattoo shop and he was closing up soon and he said he needed to do something simple. And that looked pretty simple, so that's the one we got.
2: Was that on the Isle of Fernando?
1: No, it was first series. They didn't have enough budget to take people away, unfortunately. Missed out there, didn't I?
2: As this is the dating show, I just want to find out a little bit more about this first date, take me out experience. Did you actually like the guy, or was it presumably because he picks you, doesn't he?
1: Yeah.
2: So did you actually like him? Were you actually interested in him properly, or were you just playing the game for the dating show?
1: No, I generally loved, I didn't even really want to go on a date, if I'm honest. They put you up in a really nice 5-star hotel and gave you like M&S sandwiches for delivery every day. So I actually didn't.
2: So you were there for the sandwiches?
1: I was there for the sandwiches. I wasn't even bothered about the dates, if I'm honest. So yeah, I was just enjoying the free food.
2: I was there for the fucking bread.
1: And then someone actually, you know, came on the show that I thought, oh, yeah, you're quite good looking. I'd quite like, and, you know, had lovely charisma about him. And I thought, I'd like to go on a date with you. So I suppose I'll keep my light on.
2: Yes,
0: the brothers. At what point did you figure out that they were brothers? Oh, God.
1: This was during my drinking days. This is maybe one of those shameful stories. When I ended up going back to the same flat twice.
0: Oh, Emily, I love you. I just love you so much.
1: I would just like to clarify, though, I did not sleep with both of them, okay? Because that was a step too far in my book. I just want to put some clarity around that in case anyone is wondering.
0: So you got back there and you were like, oh, shit, there's, hold on.
1: Yeah, I came back here last night. I obviously didn't tell him that. But the irony, the first brother that I went on a date with was actually out on a date.
2: Did he bring the date back?
1: No.
2: Oh, God, I would have asked. Can you imagine how brilliant that would be?
0: Wow.
2: And again, this is completely irrelevant, but why did you prefer one brother to the other?
1: I didn't really. They were both very good looking, I must say.
2: But you slept with one and not the other. And it was
0: because she's got morals.
1: Because you can't, you know, I'm all open for people's sex lives, okay? But I did not want to sleep with one
2: person. Keep it in the family.
1: Sleep with one person one night and then go and do it the next night with a brother when I realised the situation. It was all a step too far.
2: But
0: excellent.
2: I'm not trying to shame you here. I just love this story. But you obviously went back anyway, despite sleeping with a guy on the first night. And so were you potentially planning on sleeping with that guy if it hadn't been a brother?
1: No.
2: You'd just gone back for like a drink and you knew you went. Okay, yes. Cool. Fine.
0: Yes.
2: I just wondered whether that was the. Yeah. Yes. Yes. Get yes. me the fuck off
0: shut
2: the show now.
0: Up.
2: Get shut up. Sorry.
1: Thank you, Pete, for diving deeper into this.
2: Babe, listen, I do it every week to CC. I just find it. I love hearing people's stories.
0: Oh, Emily, thank you so much. You have cracked me up, as always.
1: Thanks. You've got any having me.
0: Some words.
2: Sorry?
0: Got any lasting words that you'd like to share?
2: The lasting words I have is I cannot wait to come on a sober bar crawl with you.
0: Yeah.
1: I'm very excited for this, guys.
2: And unlike other people who normally apologise for their drunken behaviour, I'm going to apologise for my sober behaviour.
0: Is there music and stuff? Are you going to have like a ghetto blaster in the middle of the park? Don't judge
2: so,
0: me.
2: Sorry.
0: Yes, I do.
1: Where are we? Are we sober dating or are we on the picnic?
2: I don't think it matters where we are. I don't think anyone has. I don't think I've heard ghetto blaster for about 15 years. See, you see, ghetto blaster. When we go on the bar crawl, is it going to be a disco?
0: If you pronounce your T's, you can get away with everything. Is it a ghetto blaster?
2: Yeah, for me, it's a ghetto blaster.
1: If you would like to bring one, of course you can.
2: Please don't encourage her to fight.
1: I would absolutely love you to bring your ghetto master to Oliver Island.
0: With a tape. Like it's an old school garage remix tape. I'm on it.
2: When you see me and Cece wandering across Regent's Park to the picnic with Walk This Way by Aerosmith banging out of the fucking ghetto blaster, don't worry, but do apologise to everyone else that's there.
0: Oh, God, I feel sorry for myself. Emily, thank you so much. As always, you've been amazing.
1: Thank you. Have a beautiful day, and I will speak to you both soon.
2: Thank you so much. Absolutely loved it, babe.
0: Namaste.
1: Bye.
2: Namaste.
1: Namaste.
0: Oh, I'm sweating. Right.
2: Can we just say that is a good friend of yours, Cece.
0: Yeah.
2: I've never spoken to her or obviously met her, but she seems lovely.
0: She's a good egg. She's a good egg, yeah.
2: I really like her, and I'm excited to go sober bar crawling.
0: Yeah, I am too. After her last event, it honestly smashed it for me. I don't like dancing sober because I just feel a bit conscious, but every single person in the box was dancing, and I mean having it, and not ridiculous dancing. You know, they were just like having a good time, and I felt drunk because of the atmosphere, but there definitely wasn't.
2: You were drunk on life.
0: I was drunk on life, yeah.
2: Love that. I love that name. Right, shall we move on to...
0: Stories! Agony Aunt! Is that
2: Agony Aunt. Cece, you just lifted up your iPad there and there's a post-it note on the back. What does the post-it note say for all
0: viewers
2: and myself?
0: That says, tuck slow.
2: So, tuck slow?
0: Yep. Tuck slow. You want an explanation or should we just leave it there?
2: I think we'll leave it there. So today's catchphrase for anyone listening, it is the dating show with FUBAR Radio and it's CC and myself. Basically our catchphrase for today is tuck slow.
0: Do you know, it probably actually says suck slow and I've just changed it because I'm embarrassed.
2: Does it say suck slow?
0: No, it doesn't. Let's just show everyone my terrible writing. It says...
2: Because I would love if you were that organised that you were leaving yourself tips on blowjobs on your laptop.
0: Yeah.
2: Suck slow.
0: 1 second, babe. Suck slow. Yeah, good. I'm ready to carry on. Yeah.
2: Suck
0: yeah.
2: slow. Salt and pepper.
0: God. Every week.
2: Anyway. So suck slow, Cece. Let's get on with it.
0: I feel confused. Right. Go on.
2: No, I was going to say something completely unnecessarily and I should stop doing that.
0: So no, go on, go for it. No, you carry on. I'm ready for it this time. I've walked myself up the garden path. So you go on.
2: No,
0: drop me off.
2: Sorry?
0: I said drop me off. You know when you walk someone up the garden path and you just drop them off, like you just dig your own hole back. Yeah, go on.
2: Excellent. No, I think we should move on with the story. So this
0: okay.
2: week, let's do it. What is it good for? Absolutely. We're singing again.
0: Go. I love it when you sing.
2: I don't think anyone else does this. Do you know what? I think in the figures, as soon as we start singing is when everyone just dips off. So go. right, let's go. Stories.
0: Danny. Danny Smith in London. Tell us
2: Danny,
0: your story.
2: Danny, boy. Yeah, let's go.
0: Danny.
3: So I was on, like, I think maybe the fifth date with this guy. So we'd gone for dinner and then he decides after the food's arrived that he needs the bathroom. So off he goes. And he was gone for so long to the point where the table to my right, they were having a discussion about whether I'd been stood up and whether I was then going to have to pay for all this food that we'd had delivered. Anyway, moments pass. He eventually comes back, puts his knife and fork together on his plate, which was full, and says, I've paid the bill, we need to leave. And I was shocked, but just went with it because I barely knew the guy. Got in a cab where he admits that on entry into the bathroom, some drunk teenager had decided to throw up all over him and his lovely suit, which has since been thrown away. Can't have been all bad because we're just buying a house together, so... But I did kiss him later that night and I still feel gross about it to this very day.
2: I am so happy that that went the way that it did and not the way that in my head I thought it was going.
0: I feel like I can't say anything because I've got so many other ways and things and reasons. But then because they're buying a house, it's like I feel like I can't shit on their house.
2: Well, no, I think that's actually quite a good story, quite a funny story. And I don't think there's anything bad with that story at all. I assumed it was going to go a completely different way. And I think at one point you probably assumed the same as me, because when me and Cece listen to these videos, we both kind of look away and then we both hear something, we both go.
0: And look up. Oh dear.
2: I thought she was going to say that he'd shit himself.
0: Same.
2: And I'm so thankful that you didn't, because that's fucking vile. The fact that someone else just threw up on him, I don't think it's a big deal. He can't help that. Do you know what
0: no,
2: I mean?
0: Well, no, but you still, like, imagine if you smelt like sick and you're not going to want to eat your food, are you? So I think you probably did the best thing. Come back to the table. I paid the bill. I'm closing my knife and fork because I'm a gentleman. Let's go, because I smell of sick.
2: I have to say, I mean, I would like to think I'm quite a placid guy. Everyone else would tell you I'm not. But if I was on a date and someone threw up all down me, I would lose my fucking shit.
0: Is in not the date, is in someone else.
2: No, yeah, someone else, obviously. Because what a disaster. And it must have been going well. They bought a house together. So, you know that sinking feeling when you're like, yeah, is this really fucking happening to me?
0: Yeah.
2: Whilst someone's dinner is sort of dripping
0: down
2: to your shoes. Yeah.
0: Yep. I've met my dream woman and then some fucking idiot has thrown up on me.
2: Obviously our topic this week is dating drunk versus sober dating. Imagine, or has it happened to you, Cece, where either you or your date has got so pissed that they've thrown up?
0: Yeah. Should I tell you a really disgusting story?
2: Yes, you fucking should, Cece.
0: Because it was all
2: this is what I live for.
0: Because it was a happy ending, actually. Same thing. So
2: was it?
0: Yeah, it was my first long-term boyfriend. We'd gone on our first date, and as per usual, I'd got absolutely smashed, you know, probably dancing, like thinking it looked provocative. It was not.
2: Can you show us?
0: No. So this ridiculous dancing, anyway, somehow got me back to his house. I think we started kissing, but what I can tell you is this is gross. This is really exposing. Do I want to continue with this?
2: You've started, so you'll finish.
0: I might just ease off on all the details. So basically,
2: No. As I have said many times before, this is the circle of trust. It is just you and I and thousands of people listening.
0: It's all right. Well, what I will say then is that I was 18. So everything goes when you're 18. So I had basically woken up in the morning in a pile of my own sick on his bed. He was in the corner of the room. And I obviously, you know, I was that drunk, I couldn't figure out what was going on. So I'm like, why was my everything sticky and why is my everything stuck together? Couldn't figure out, realized I'd been sick. So I then started, this is disgusting, to scrape away the sick with my hand, thinking he won't notice. You know, it's dry. I know this is the point where I shouldn't have said, but fuck it, I've gone there now. Anyway, you know, we wake up and then he stood up and to go to the toilet and there was sick on the back of his t-shirt. So what happened is I'd fallen asleep on his back, thrown up on his back. He got up to go sleep on the floor and left me in his bed. I'm disgusting. But we were together for 5 years and he was the love of my life and I still love him today. I honestly, he is a brilliant human being. I have so much respect for him. He might not have for me.
2: I mean, I've got a lot of respect from him. So just to put that into perspective for everyone, Cece got hammered, went to bed with a guy. She then
0: didn't have sex because we couldn't even do that. Trust me.
2: Thankfully. She then threw up all over his back. Rather than wake her up, he just got up and slept on the floor and let Cece roll about in her own sick for the rest of the night. She hadn't realised, woke up in the morning and tried to scoop the sick off.
0: Yeah.
2: This is one of my favourite stories that you've told me, actually. Oh.
0: You know,
2: I absolutely love this one.
0: It's because we spent 5 beautiful years together that I can say it. If it was like,
2: I don't know fucking how after that, but
0: I mean, listen, I set the bar. I was like, if this man loves me after this, we've got something good going. And he did. So do you know what I'm saying? The bar was set. I was like, this is, you know, it gets low. This is me. I am a bit of a mess at times.
2: I mean, it's cliche when I say it, but from that date, the only way really is up.
0: Exactly.
2: Shall we move on to the...
0: Yeah, definitely.
2: Listener, this is not a story. This is advice needed. And this is, for, I think this may be our first man who has called in. So this is Adam from Manchester.
0: He's probably regretting asking for advice after the stories that we've just shared, by the way. But yes, Adam, please.
4: Hello. So my question is about a relationship that I'm currently in. Me and my girlfriend celebrated our 2-year anniversary a few weeks back. But during the meal that we were having to celebrate, I saw that a guy that we both used to know sent her a topless picture of him flexing. I've always trusted her, wasn't too concerned about this, but a few weeks back I actually saw that she was still continuing to message him on Snapchat. This spiraled into an argument where, probably in the heat of the moment, I compared it to a girl sending me a topless photo and still continuing to speak to her and asked her how she would feel about that. I've never been a possessive boyfriend, and I really do want to respect her independence, but I can't help but feel hurt by her continuing to speak to him. My question is, am I within her rights to ask her to block him completely on all social media, or am I overreacting to a situation, especially when she's given me no previous indication of being unfaithful before?
2: Well, Cece, this... I feel like a perspective from Cece Coleman should come first on this one.
0: It's... basically, it comes back to that same thing of communication. You know, it's obviously a big check-in is needed. Check in where you are at. You're coming up to 2 years, you know, that 2-year mark. Things happen depending on age. You know, if you're a bit older, you're going to want things to move faster. I think a massive talk, where are we at and do we really make each other happy? Is there something missing in the relationship? Definitely block this fucking idiot. Like, just remove the problem for a start. Remove, block, delete. If you both need to agree to come off Instagram for a month or whatever, do that. But it's a check-in. You need a check-in.
2: I agree and disagree.
0: Go.
2: I completely agree. Need a check-in, and communication is super, super important. The blocking of the bloke, I think, is irrelevant, and I don't think you need to do that or should do that. I think it comes down to why she's entertaining it. He is not your problem. She is.
0: Yeah.
2: You can't control what he does. Blocking him doesn't do anything. That doesn't remove the problem if she wants to look elsewhere and wants to flirt with other people. Doesn't matter whether it's him or someone else. If she's got that in the back of her head that's what she wants to do, then there's something wrong with your relationship. Now, you don't know what these messages are about. I don't know if you've had the conversation, Adam, with her, but I would completely upfront say, what is this about? Mm. I think you're well within your rights to ask why a bloke's sending topless pictures to you and why she's continuing to message him. It may be fixable, but when someone's eye wanders, it's very hard to bring them back. It's very hard. You obviously know this person really well. If you feel like she's not telling the truth, mate, trust your gut. Do you know what I mean?
0: Powerful tool. It's like magic. If you can activate and know where that feeling, it is truth.
2: Yeah, and I think that's the most important thing is, whatever the situation is, you have to go into it understanding there might be things you're not going to like and there might be things that you do like, but don't look for either of those things. Look for the truth, because if you look for the outcome you want rather than getting the outcome you deserve, then you're not going to win anything. Because it would be nice to think, does that make sense?
0: Absolutely. I mean, it's like you've written a book, Pete. It is like you're reading out your book. It is spot on.
2: So yeah, that's listen, mate, I hope that helps, because that's a bit of a shitty situation, mate. But hopefully everything happens for a reason, my man.
0: Yeah, you will whatever decision you make will be the right decision in this moment. Whatever it is, you know, you will make the right decision. Good luck.
2: I, again, Cece, have had a magical time with you. I always do. Your friend is beautiful and amazing. We like her.
0: Oh, that's lovely to hear, because I feel exactly the same way. She is wonderful.
2: We are going to have a elderflower spritz with her at one of the events. Guys, look out for that. Sober
0: and social, yes.
2: Look out for that. This week, Cece and I and Fubar set up our own Instagram.
0: Yes, we did.
2: We now have an Instagram. So as you may have seen over the last 9 weeks, I think it's been, that we've been doing this show, Cece and I have been, posting. We've had people send us directly messages on Instagram. Fubar, I've had the same thing. We've now got a home for the dating show on Instagram, which is @thedating_show. That is where we want to hear all of your stories. That's where we want to hear feedback. That's where we want to hear everything. Talk to us on that platform. Yeah. And that is, yeah, that is our home.
0: I feel very excited about this. I like that we've got our own little hub to get to go back to. And, you know, we can connect with people on there. If you've got stories, like Pete just said, stories, send them in. Advice, like we just gave Adam.
2: Yes. And also, do you know what? Like I say, do you know what's really interesting is this is an open forum, isn't it, babe? Mm-hmm. And Cece and I, although we host this show, I also would like to hear if you disagree with our advice, because this is just our opinions. We are not experts. We just have quite a lot of experience in this field. So if you disagree with what we said, tell us why. Because we can all learn. Cece and I can learn.
0: Always open to learning. Always happy to hear other people's opinions. Love that.
2: Yes. So thedating_show on Instagram. Hit us up.
0: Do you feel like every week we drag out the ending because we don't really want to go?
2: 100%, babe. Do you know what it is? The show is sort of, what, an hour? And generally it's 15 minutes of content and 45 minutes of goodbyes.
0: Yeah,
2: I think last week we started doing that thing that my mum does when she says goodbye. Didn't you? Goodbye, bye. But yes, we will leave. Should we do it abruptly?
0: It makes me sad, but yeah, let's do it. No, let's namaste together.
2: That's what I was...
0: Oh, you meant... Oh, God, he's on it. Right, ready?
2: I'm on it. Ready?
0: 1, 2, 3.
2: Namaste. Okay. All right. Okay, I think we've got overexcited with namaste, and I think we should just stick to the single
0: namaste. I literally can't do this.
2: What we've done is we've rated ourselves to be able to clap in time, and evidently it was a stretch too far for both Cece and I. So with lots of love, Cece Coleman and myself, toodaloo, and just a single namaste.
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7: Hello and welcome again to Screen Talk. This is going to be a great show. I can just feel it. We've got Doug Naylor, who is the writer and creator of Red Dwarf, which is currently on Dave at the moment. We're going to have a great chat. I can just feel it. I was a huge fan of this show when I was a kid, so it means a lot that he's come in to talk to us. And of course, we've got James Gill to talk about our news in the film and TV world. But first, before I talk to James, here is a song from a film, O Brother, Where Art Thou? This is the brilliant I Am a Man of Constant Sorrow.

0: What a beautiful song that is. Are you a fan of the Oh Brother, Where Art Thou film or soundtrack, James?
1: I quite like the film, and I love the the main song.
0: Yeah, which that was it. That was it.
1: Awesome. I wish I'd been listening, because I love that song.
0: So James Gill, everyone, here to give us some news and reviews. And I just want to start, James. Like, you and I have we've been a little bit down the last couple of shows on the whole movie business and film business. And we are going to try and be positive today. But let's start at a sort of 5 and work our way up to a 10 of positivity.
1: I like it, like a warm-up guy.
0: Yeah, a little bit, and you know all about
1: that. Which
0: is
1: something I do.
0: Very good at it, too. If anyone's looking for warm-up acts, James is your man. Now, I saw 2 films last weekend.
1: Okay.
0: Both the number 5 out of 10 feels very, very apt to me. I think you're going to be surprised that I felt this way about one of them.
1: I can't wait.
0: It was Deepwater Horizon.
1: God, that absolutely blew my socks off
0: with
1: that movie.
0: Yeah.
1: I'd give that 5 stars out of 5.
0: Yeah.
1: Yeah.
0: I don't know why. It just... I don't think it's bad. I don't like saying negative things about films because I know how much hard work goes into them, but... I don't know, I just wanted... I think there was all the technical jargon at the beginning, and it felt like, to me...
1: Well, I think that was deliberate, because this was my take on it.
0: Yeah.
1: What they're saying there is, this started like any other day at work, and so the reason why there's all that technical jargon is because they're inviting us into the world of working
0: on an oil
1: rig, and therefore that is a very jargon-heavy job. So you're watching that thinking... I mean, it almost feels like a documentary, doesn't it? It feels like you are on the rig. So I just think they were going for that extra authenticity. So I was absolutely sucked in.
0: Okay, I get that. But to me, it felt like, what a coincidence. The day that they're all really banging on about checking the cement is the day that it all goes tits up. Like, I couldn't work out whether it was heavy-handed exposition or... But then, and also, I was like, it's a bit of a coincidence that he wins an award on the day that the thing, you know, Kurt Russell's character wins an award for the best safety man, and then it explodes that day. That actually happened.
1: Oh,
0: so I watched an interview with Kurt, and it actually happened. He won an award that day, and it happened. So I thought, okay, maybe this film was much more authentic, but I just didn't... I don't know. It was okay. I liked it. I just didn't... I wanted to love it so much more. It kind of reminded me of Captain Phillips, which I thought was amazing.
1: Oh, my God.
0: But wasn't
1: underrated.
0: Wasn't quite as... I don't know. I just didn't... just wanted to like it more. And then another one was... the other film I saw was The Girl with All the Gifts, which the first half is amazing, and then the second half turns into any other zombie film.
1: Sure.
0: Which, without going into it, because I think there was some really beautiful cinematography and design and makeup and performances are great, and some the concept early on is great, but something... I don't know if you feel the same way, but something happens when people try and subvert a genre where at the first half or first third it's really clever and different, and then it somehow ends up becoming like every other film that it's trying to subvert. Have you noticed that?
1: I think
0: before?
1: That's a very fair shout. So there's Funny People springs to mind. That starts out as a movie about stand-up comedy, and you think, wow, this is really interesting. And then it tries to flip it and goes full rom-com for the second half, and then just becomes any other rom-com.
0: Yeah.
1: And then the big example, I suppose, is Dusk Till Dawn, which starts off as the heist movie, and you think, wow, this is an exciting heist movie, and then goes full vampire.
0: Yeah. Which was part of the point, that it was meant to be such a weird change and surprise, which is cool, I guess. But
1: yeah, you're right.
0: I thought the first Kick-Ass, I was like, the first half, I was like, this is amazing. This is so funny,
1: fresh.
0: And original and fresh.
1: Yeah.
0: And then it became a sort of superhero movie. And
1: with the big shootout at the end.
0: Is that just because a film needs to be 3 acts and... tied up and
1: probably.
0: It's just that's what happens. I don't know.
1: Yeah, probably.
0: But if you do like zombie films and horror films and films with sort of a bit of a take, I do recommend The Girl with All the Gifts. It's just
1: adaptation does that, doesn't it? But then they do it deliberately.
0: I think
1: it's like knowingly done.
0: It becomes weird. Is it a sort of what happens at the end? I'm trying to remember now.
1: So he actually does meet the screenwriting expert, doesn't he? And the tips that he gives him, played by Brian Cox, he actually ends up, despite him thinking that he's a hack, he actually adheres to those rules. Yeah. So there does end up being a car chase.
0: But they don't say it in the film that that's what he's done. But because we know the film is credited as the two brothers that are in the film.
1: And one's a fictional brother and one's a... I mean, that's a hell of a movie.
2: There you go.
1: That's a movie like that, though. When the credits rolled, I remember thinking, that is a classic. Never seen it since.
0: No. It hasn't sort of held up in the lists of people's favourite films and stuff. Cage, who divides opinion, amazing in it. So tell me some news. What's new? I think I know what you're going to talk about.
1: Well, let's go uber positive.
0: Yeah.
1: And so for all our talk of, hey, there aren't any reboots or remakes that are super awesome. And then what was on this week? Westworld. Sweet Nelly Furtado. If that didn't... hit me for six. It is joyous. So it is a reboot.
0: Which is a reboot and a remake.
1: And it's based on a book. And so what they've done is there is a little doff of the Stetson to the original, because someone says something like that. There hasn't been an incident for more than 30 years, which may be a reference to what happened at the old Westworld with Yul Brynner. But please watch it. So the first episode is nearly an hour and a half long. And yes, a lot of it is setting the scene for what's coming up. But the cast, James Marsden, who I know I have a long list of underrated actors, but Handsome James would be on that list, is wonderful. Ed Harris is fantastic. I don't think I'm spoiling anything. In the trailer, it looked like he was very much playing the Yul Brynner part.
0: Mm-hmm.
1: No, he's not. I don't want to spoil anything.
0: I don't want any spoilers because I'm actually really looking forward to this.
1: Okay, in the original, I can say this. In the original, the humans were the good guys and the robots were the baddies because they turned bad. Whereas in this, and obviously I know that HBO and Sky will be hoping this runs for many, many seasons. Yeah. I mean, this is already...
0: They've pumped so much money.
1: No pressure. They're already saying this is the new Game of Thrones, so they're probably thinking 7, 8, 9 seasons, I guess. It's not spoiling anything if I say that not everyone will appear as they seem, I guess.
0: Okay.
1: But in terms of whetting the appetite, I mean, I was... Again, practically.
0: I'd love it if you said everyone appears to as what they seem.
1: That would be a twist. That would be a twist. If someone started out looking like a baddie and they turned out to be a baddie, you'd be like, whoa, I wasn't
0: old
1: seeing
0: school,
1: that. Yeah, I like it. Old school.
0: This is an example of why, where we're at. This is such a crystallised example of where we're at with film and TV, that something, not just on this scope, that looks as beautiful. I mean, I'm saying this, I haven't watched the first episode
1: yet. It does look beautiful.
0: It looks beautiful. It looks in so much production design and quality. And
1: the cast is ridiculous. I mean, Anthony Hopkins, you know what I mean?
0: Yeah. Ed Harris, Anthony Hopkins, James Marsden, that is something that would have, just that cast alone would have made X amount of money 10 years ago, because people would have just gone and see it because of those. I mean, it really is. But then how do you keep up with that sort of level of television, the people that don't have HBO's money? I mean, that's quite... They're setting the bar really fucking high.
1: They're setting it preposterously high. However, I would say that stations such as... Station? I'm going to go with station.
0: Radio station.
1: Radio station. You're watching BBC One. Stations such as... BBC One, I mean, Happy Valley is one of the best TV shows of recent years. So you don't I'm going to do finger quotes, you don't have to have Sky because BBC and ITV and Channel 4, they are pumping out great shows.
0: And we all know that really it comes down to script and storytelling.
1: Well, I mean, you know as well, you know better than I do, that the planets really have to align, don't they, in order for a show to be quality. You know, the writing's got to be great, the acting's got to be great, the director's got to be great. A lot of things have to go right.
0: You know, there are some times when the actors are great, the director's great, the script's great, and it still doesn't end up. And there is a horrible truth to alchemy, which is sometimes... like you said, the planets don't align. Like, you can, all the people can be good. Now, that's a minority when that happens.
1: No, I've interviewed actors, and they've said that they made a movie, they had a wonderful time, everyone got on well, everyone's got the good feeling in their gut. Oh, this is going to be a cracker, and they go to the premiere. Oh my god! Yeah. And then there are examples of people having the worst time of their lives making a film. Like, well, this is a hunk of junk.
0: Yeah.
1: And then the critics see it and it's 5 stars across the board. So the golden rule is there probably is no golden rule. But with Westworld, yes, there is a lot of pressure on it, in so much as that it is already being tipped to be the new huge show. I mean, the people behind it, obviously J.J. Abrams.
0: Who?
1: some young up-and-comer. He does feel like he produces every TV show ever getting made, but I suppose the key name that jumps out is Jonathan Nolan, mm-hmm. who has been working with his brother on a number of projects, whereas now he's... Jonah's time to shine,
0: yeah.
1: isn't it?
0: Yeah. So you asked me about this, and I said, well, I don't have Sky. The other day you were like, are you going to watch it? And I said, well, I don't have Sky. And you said when you came in, would this make you get Sky? And not this alone, but this and The Night Of. It's like, well, God, these are... Because Sky have this weird deal. I don't know what the deal is, but you can't get them on any other platform.
1: Sure.
0: Unless you do it illegally, which I don't
1: condone. No way, listeners.
0: No way.
1: No way. The thing, Sam, where I've said to you, have you seen such and such? And you texted back, how have you seen that?
0: Yeah.
1: I don't know.
0: I think I imagined it. I honestly don't. I've never done the torrenting thing, and... I really want to see these shows, but so Sky don't allow their shows on iTunes or Amazon or Netflix or anything. So the only two ways you can watch it is if you've got Sky or if you buy a DVD, which I think is released sometime sure. after the show's gone out. So there have been a couple of... Like, there hasn't been enough to make me want to subscribe to it.
1: But this has been quite a rich vein of form.
0: Yeah, well, The Night Of and Westworld are two... And probably the two big shows that everyone talks about.
1: The big one,
0: too. Yeah.
1: And something they've been putting a lot of their energy, and by energy I mean money, behind is this whole box sets thing. So,
0: yeah.
1: So even if you don't like... The Night Of or Westworld, they're going to wallop you with, you know, X seasons of The Sopranos or Mad Men. So I'm not employed by Sky, so I can speak quite independently. I would say that it is an incredible service. I would also say, I mean, it is insanely expensive. A mate of mine was making the point that if you have the movies and the sport and everything else, you're looking at around £100 a month.
0: Really?
1: Yes. And as my friend said, if someone said to you that your telly, watching telly would cost you more than a grand a year, you'd laugh in. I mean,
0: and people complain about the BBC licence.
1: I know.
0: Which isn't. Oh my God. Well,
1: that's so true, isn't it?
0: Yeah.
1: You know, like Louis Theroux the other day banging out that Jimmy Savile documentary, which was.
0: Yeah.
1: I mean, it's incredibly complicated stuff. It was a really beautiful piece of work that he put together. But you know, they're banging that out free. Happy Valley's another one, but you're always going to get someone, the license is a disgrace.
0: Yeah, I know. Yeah. And when you think about the amount of channels that there are, radio stations, the news, the...
1: I mean, iPlayer is a great thing,
0: yeah,
1: isn't it?
0: Yeah. This segues us into even more positivity, which is films I'm looking forward to that are coming out.
1: Because, yes, lovely.
0: You mentioned Louis Theroux there. His feature length, this is the first time he's done something that isn't on the television, it will be a film release, is the Scientology documentary, which...
1: Have you seen it yet?
0: No, but I can't wait to see it.
1: I will make that my homework to try set up and you going to a screening of that.
0: Oh,
1: how's
0: our
1: that?
0: First date movie is okay. An anti-Scientology film. I'm assuming it's
1: how
0: anti.
1: Can you imagine that? That'll be a twist.
0: That'll be the twist.
1: By then, Louis signing up.
0: Yeah, Theroux is actually like really trying to get us to get him on board. Wow.
1: And I came to the conclusion that it's really interesting and great.
0: And it's helped me. If I had been into Scientology earlier, I think I would have spotted what Savile was up to. But that'll be interesting to see how that actually does, like, business-wise. Does Louis Theroux have a, you know, an audience that are willing to go out and pay?
1: I think that will be interesting, actually, because the guy who questioned me has a following. Yeah. But whatever following we're prepared to part with 10 sheets.
0: Part with 10 sheets instead of their 100 a month at Sky. So some of the films. Have you got any films that you're particularly looking forward
1: to? Yes. So there's a film coming up at the start of November, if we're talking about upcoming movies.
0: Yeah.
1: But now this might sound like the sort of thing that Alan Partridge might pitch Tony Ayres. Ben Affleck is an accountant who's really good at killing people, and you'd be like, no, Alan. But that is what The Accountant is all about, and it's a real pleasant surprise.
0: Have you seen it?
1: I have, yeah. It's a lot like, well, it's a bit like The Equalizer, the excellent Denzel Washington movie,
0: mm-hmm.
1: but with really complicated maths. So
0: my favourite kind of movie.
1: Something for everyone.
0: Yeah.
1: So Affleck...
0: And Affleck's done well with complicated maths in the past.
1: I think there's a nice little nod to Good Will Hunting in this movie. Yes, absolutely.
0: Okay.
1: and it's directed by Gavin Hood, so it's it will do good business. And I tell you who's glorious in it is J.K. Simmons.
2: Yeah, well, he's always good, isn't he?
1: You would queue in the rain.
0: Tambor is in it, isn't he? Jeffrey Tambor?
1: Yes, he is. Yeah. He is. Yeah. It's not the biggest role.
0: Okay.
1: But what a career that guy's had.
0: I know, amazing.
1: So, I think you will really enjoy that movie.
0: I really like The Warrior. Is it called Warrior?
1: Yes.
0: The Warrior.
1: Yes, Warrior. With Tom
0: Hardy and Joel Edgerton. And that was directed by Gavin Hood, right?
1: The wrong ending, that movie.
0: Okay. Okay.
1: I would have gone the other way.
0: Did we have options? I didn't know that.
1: That is the future, my friend.
0: It is.
1: Choose your ending.
0: Choose your ending.
1: Well,
0: like
1: I would
0: books.
1: Have gone with... If you've watched that film, you'll know what I'm talking about. They could have gone one of two ways, and they went one way. I would have definitely gone the...
0: Really?
1: 100%. Yeah.
0: Don't do that finger pointing saying I would have gone the other way.
1: I'd have gone that way, pointing right, and then the other way.
0: I enjoyed that film. It was everything on paper about Warrior, or The Warrior, whatever it was called. You go, really? Hasn't this film like been done a million times or something? But there was something about it that was so...
1: And there's some lovely performances in that film.
0: These are the films I'm looking forward to. La La Land, which
1: I'm looking forward to.
0: Everyone is raving about. It's the follow-up to the guy who wrote and directed Whiplash, which is a controversial film. I think it's a film that splits a lot of people. Whiplash, Bleed for This, which is there's a link.
1: I've seen that.
0: Have you seen that?
1: I have.
0: Is that
1: yeah,
0: good?
1: It's excellent.
0: Is it?
1: And I tell you, who's outstanding in that? Aaron Eckhart.
0: Yes.
1: So there's
0: he
1: a.
0: Looks amazing.
1: So Aaron Eckhart is one of those guys who you know. You watch him in something like The Dark Knight, and you think, wow, Aaron Eckhart, what I'd give for that lantern jaw. Yeah. And then you see him do movies, and you think, what are you doing, Aaron? You're so much better than this.
0: Yeah.
1: And so he's done quite a few films that have either not been brilliant or have gone straight... I feel awful saying this, because I'm a positive guy, and I don't want to sound like I'm being critical of Aaron Eckhart, but that is a fact. He's made a couple of movies that have done straight to DVD, and you think, no, Aaron, you're better than this. Mm-hmm. And in this movie, he's playing against type... And maybe this is why I like him, because he's playing a bald man.
0: you relate to
1: he's
0: it.
1: He's playing a guy who is seemingly washed up and past his best, and then he sees something in the Miles. Now, this sounds cliche, but it's not. It's a really good movie. He sees something in the Miles Teller character, and it's a true story. Teller plays a boxer who is involved in a horrendous car crash, and he's told that he. There's a line. It's something like, "Will I ever fight again?" And the doctor says, "You might never walk again." And it's all about, can he walk again and can he train again? And I won't say much more.
0: Yeah.
1: But it's
0: we get it, though.
1: Pretty fantastic. Aaron Eckhart in that movie. I would be very surprised if he isn't nominated for best supporting actor.
0: Cool.
1: I'm not saying he'll win, but he might.
0: I loved him in Aaron Brokovich. Aaron.
1: Yes,
0: Eckhart,
1: of course,
0: as the biker. I'm also looking forward to Manchester by the Sea, which everyone's saying is amazing. It's
1: Kenneth
0: Lonergan.
1: Now he's an early runner. Casey Affleck.
0: Yeah.
1: He's one of the favourites for best actor.
0: Yeah.
1: So I'd just like to correct myself. It's actually Gavin O'Connor who directed The Accountant.
0: Yes, there is a Gavin Hood, but it's
1: there
0: Gavin
1: is a Gavin
0: O'Connor.
1: Hood.
0: Manchester by the Sea is the follow-up. Not the follow-up. There was a film before, but we won't count that because it went through so many bizarre troubles.
1: That's right.
0: Margaret. But it was the film You Can Count On Me,
1: yes.
0: Which was a beautiful little film that brought Mark Ruffalo to the world. And
1: what a gift.
0: I'm now going to just have to rattle these off because we're running out of time, but Nocturnal Animals I've heard is good, the
1: right.
0: Tom Ford film.
1: That's good.
0: Arrival, I'm very excited about that.
1: Mr. Renner.
0: Yeah.
1: Yes.
0: Live by Night of Ben Affleck's

0: Taylor, the writer, co-creator, and captain of Red Dwarf, an absolutely brilliant comedy that is back and is doing really well again. He's coming up right now.
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0: Doug Naylor, the legend, the enigma.
2: Legend's good. Just stick with legend.
0: Just stick with legend, yeah. I was going to say something about comedy establishment, but that sounds a bit stuffy and not at all sort of rock and roll, does it?
2: And I'd fight you if you ever accuse us of being comedy establishment. We've never been comedy establishment.
0: The fact that you would want to fight me proves that you're still punk. Thanks for joining us, by the way. I was so excited when I heard that we might be able to get you on the show. I am, and you probably hate someone my age saying this, but I grew up on your show, and it was a huge inspiration and influence on me. We're talking, of course, about Red Dwarf, and can you believe, this is my first proper question to you, Doug.
2: Okay.
0: Can you believe that the show has run for as long? I mean, let me word it this way. In the late 80s, if someone had said your show will be airing in 2016, would you believe that?
2: No, you would have thought they were on drugs. I thought it was going to be a hit, to be honest.
0: Did you?
2: Oh, yeah. I was very confident it was going to be a hit. But then I'm mad, and I was very confident. I didn't think there was anything like it. This is before anything's made. This is just based on the script. And I was thinking, actually, come in here, why was I so confident? And Alan Rickman had read the script, and he said it was the best script he'd read that year. It was like January the 2nd.
0: And no, was Alan a name back then?
2: Yeah, and Alan wanted to do it. Fred Molina wanted to do it. So we had some really heavyweight
0: names.
2: And so you thought, well, if these guys, you know, like it must, Rob and I, we're right. It's a really good script. But we were expecting it to look kind of like Star Wars rather than how it looked.
0: Yeah.
2: With all the grey wood and the, everything being quite cheap.
0: Wouldn't you say that was part of its charm in the early days?
2: Well, to answer the question of did I think it was going to be a success, I thought it was going to be a success because all these guys said this is they really like the script, and I thought it was going to look like Star Wars. So that the defense rests.
0: Yeah, there you go. Your perception of things may have been a little bit.
2: And then when you actually got there, obviously it wasn't like that.
0: But it was a hit. But was it a hit off the bat?
2: Yeah, it was. It was a hit off the bat.
0: Was it? It
2: 5 million for the first show.
0: Oh my god!
2: But then it went down because people.
0: It was a hit and then a failure.
2: People wanted a science fiction comedy show, but then they saw it and they went, "But we don't want this one." And it slowly went down. You know, 1, 2, 3, 4, 5, 6, the 6 shows, and then we asked them. This is would be unheard of now. We asked them not to repeat it. And just a commissioned show, the series 2. And there was a story that Michael Grade, who was at the time head of BBC 2, hope this story's true, and was moving over to Channel 4, and we shared the same agent with him. And our agent said, listen, before you go, do me a favour, will you commission a second series of Red Dwarf? There's no skin off your nose because you're off to Channel 4 anyway. And he went, yeah, fine. And supposedly he commissioned it.
0: So, do you know what? I sort of hate you because it is so hard to get stuff made. As I know you know, but you hear all these stories of what it was like in the 70s and 80s when people made gut sort of instinct. Decisions.
2: Yes.
0: Like you'd have heads of comedy or heads of channels that were like, fuck it, let's try it. Let's see what happens.
2: Yeah. People took chances.
0: And, you know, I know why they don't anymore because there's so much at stake and so it's so competitive. But you just wish there were people that were a bit more.
2: It was done, I think, with much broader strokes of, hey, we think you're funny, we like you. Mm-hmm. Okay, guys, what have you got for me? Go, you know, I need another hit series. That's what the head of comedy would say. But that's what Bill Cotton used to say. Go walk down the corridors of the BBC back in the day. And it was Perry and Croft, what have you got for me? I need another hit.
0: Yeah.
2: And they would go, okay, boom, and then they come up with another one. Wow. So it was done in a completely different way. Now, that Michael Gross story, I have no idea whether it's true. I hope it's true. Because,
0: I hope it's true. Yeah. Well, I'll tell you what, the thing that is true, because you wouldn't misremember this or...

0: say this, is that the ratings dipped each week. That must have been such a stressful 6 weeks of your life, every whatever, the day after the show, finding out it had gone down.
1: Yes, it was, but there were no good reviews either.
2: Really?
1: All the reviews were terrible. This is just terrible. It's not funny. And then, on the last show, there was a guy who worked for the Manchester Evening News called Ed Glynnett. I can remember his name still. And he said...
0: Almost 30 years later. Oh, my God. I love that you remember his name.
1: And he said Norman Lovett belonged in the pantheon of all-time comic greats. And he went on to say, no one's got Red Dwarf, but it's really, really good. Wow. I was like, wow. Wow, that's great. And then we had it recommissioned, possibly thanks to Michael.
0: Mm-hmm.
1: And then...
0: Or the agent.
1: Yeah. And then we made series two, and we thought, we kind of know what we're doing now. Yeah. We got, you know, we could get some location stuff in. We've got more of a... slightly more of a budget, and then it kind of properly took off from...
0: Isn't it amazing the difference between what you know as a writer from series one to two?
1: Yeah.
0: And even maybe in the edit of the first series, absolutely. You're like, oh, God, we wouldn't do that again.
1: And also what you discover about the characters, and we had such a bizarre situation because it was commissioned by BBC Manchester, but everyone lived in London.
0: Mm-hmm.
1: So we'd
0: in BBC London.
1: So we'd have to catch a coach. We'd have this coach laid on that took us up to Manchester. So we'd rehearse in Acton all week.
0: Lots of drinking.
1: Lots of watching movies together. Lots of bonding.
0: Yeah.
1: But you weren't really aware of that. And then they would arrive, and then they would basically go out and party like this.
0: Yeah.
1: No tomorrow.
0: Oh, my God. Sounds like good times.
1: So it was a good times,
0: Can I just ask, going back, were you commissioned to write the script, or did you write it on spec, the very first one?
1: We wrote it on spec.
0: Yeah.
1: We wrote it on spec.
0: And was that usual back then, to do something on spec?
1: Well, the way I got into it was I read an article in the Daily Express in late 70s, and it was someone who had written this script on spec, he sent it to ITV, and they'd made it.
0: Yeah.
1: And I went to the pub that night with my mates, and I went, I had no idea it was so easy to get stuff on TV. That's why everything's so garbage, because you just write a script, and I reckon if it's probably quite good, it'll go on. Who knew it was that easy? And of course, it isn't.
0: Yeah.
1: But that's how it started. And we were doing Spitting Image, and we wanted to do our own thing. Wrote the script, sent one to John Lloyd, a copy to John Lloyd, a copy to Paul Jackson, who both read it, both liked it, talked about co-producing it, and then neither of them could sell it. Went to BBC London three times, they returned it down three times. Channel 4 wanted to do it as a film on 4.
0: Mm-hmm.
1: But we didn't want to do it as a film before. We thought it was a sitcom rather than a film, because we wanted to, you know, try and write a new kind of sitcom.
0: Mm-hmm.
1: And then, purely because there was a hole in Manchester's schedules that they couldn't fill, Paul Jackson happened to be there and said, what do you think of this? Read this. And they went, okay.
0: Again, another...
1: just pure being in the right place at the right time.
0: Oh, that's so good. Paul Jackson, of course, being somewhat of a legend himself in that era.
1: Well, he was fresh out of... he was fresh out of doing The Young Ones. Yeah. So he was... He and John Lloyd at the time were absolutely red-hot producers.
0: Yeah.
1: So you thought, if they both like it, there's no way this can't get made.
0: Yeah.
1: But no, they couldn't sell it for ages.
0: So I would say that the show has... I don't know if you feel like this is a fair observation, that the show feels like it's sort of gone back to its roots a bit. There's the obvious reason for saying that it's back in front of... I know this is the second series that it's been back in front of an audience.
1: We did... The first six series were all in front of an audience.
0: Yeah.
1: Series 7 we shot without an audience, but then played it to an audience.
0: Mm-hmm.
1: 8 was to an audience. And then we did Back to Earth for Dave, which was the first thing we did for Dave. And we couldn't afford an audience or sets. Because...
0: By the way, he said sets with a T, not sex. We could
1: sets.
0: I know times have got tough, but...
1: It was 3.
0: Yeah.
1: We had about 3 sets.
0: Wow.
1: Because they actually really commissioned a clip show. And wanted a clip show with the guys in costume. And, you know, as Robert Llewellyn said, I'm not putting a mask on for 4 hours to go, remember this bit from Maroon?
0: Good for him.
1: Yeah, so it was like, what if we're going to get them in the costume, why don't we write a show? And maybe, and then they went, oh, okay, that's a fantastic idea. Will you do it? Okay, do three. But of course, the budget was teeny weeny.
0: Yeah.
1: And so it was very, very difficult to do Red Dwarf as we know and love it.
0: So that's why it was back to Earth.
1: So that's why it was back to Earth.
0: So there weren't special effects and things.
1: There weren't special effects. Well, there were, but they were all mostly for free from an Australian guy called Mike Seymour. And Craig said, hey, I've been talking to the guys at Corrie, and there's probably no reason to do this, but if you want, you can come and film on the Corrie set.
0: I can't believe a show that was as huge as it was in its heyday, is having to do things ad hoc like that. That is mental.
1: So it's just sticking all these glue
0: in
1: these things.
0: It's like you've gone back to your student days.
1: No, it really was. It was.
0: Wow.
1: And Mike Seymour, the VisFX guy, runs this VisFX University, where he has students teaching him how to do all the various computery things. And I'd met him when I was over there, looking to try and raise the money for the film. So I called him and said, do you want to be VisFX supervisor in this and make me a load of CG sets? And he went, yeah, okay, fine. And in the end, he did 350 shots. And we wound up in American Cinematographer because at that time, no one had shot on 4K red cameras.
0: That's incredible.
1: And but it wasn't Red Dwarf.
0: No.
1: It was our ticket to get back into the game.
0: Is that how you saw it?
1: Yeah.
0: Really?
1: Because
0: there was a gap, wasn't there, between the last time it was on the BBC and then on Dave. And and by the way, how amazing must you have felt when you'd done this show that you had to scrimp and save and cut corners and not really do what you felt was true Red Dwarf, and then it just rate through the roof. I mean, you like broke records for
1: We thought the decimal point was in the wrong place when the ratings came in. We thought it was 200,000. It was never realised.
0: For people that don't know anything about ratings, which is why should you, but to get, I mean, very hardly any digital channels even get to a million, let alone almost three, wasn't
1: it? They're about and then there was a massive repeat thing, so I think it was 11 million people watched
0: the Dave comeback. That is so cool.
1: I mean, it's a lot of the same people watching it for five, six times. And maybe even
0: how
1: hating
0: cool
1: it.
0: But having that culty audience, you get those people that will rewatch stuff.
1: Back. Yeah, no matter how much
0: So what was the distance between when it was on BBC and...
1: There was a big old... God, it was about 10 years, I think, because that was when we were supposed to be doing the film.
0: Yeah, I was going to ask you about that.
1: And that just...
0: The wilderness. So in your head, it had never gone, the show...
1: Oh, no. But, I mean,
0: you were very much still...
1: I mean, there was a point where we tried so hard with the film and there'd been so many false starts and it looks so often like we're about to make it. But then I'd been messed around big time by a lot of people, including a guy in Australia who claimed he'd been working on a massive Will Smith movie. And he had, what did he have? He pulled out of it and he had 20 million and he was looking to invest it in a movie. And he loved Red Dwarf and he was in Melbourne and I was in Queensland and wondered if we could get together to discuss this because he wanted to. And it was like, oh my God, all my dreams have come true. And he said, look, I'll fly up. I went, great, brilliant. Where shall I stay? Can I stay with you in your flat? And I went, there's some great hotels, great hotels in Surfers Paradise.
0: You've got 20 million, you can afford a hotel.
1: And he said, okay, yeah, right, no, fine, I'll stay in a hotel. And he said, who's paying for my plane fare? And I went, kind of, because you've got all the money, kind of thought it would be you. So I then called the producer.
0: Had the alarm bells rung this year.
1: I called the producer, said, guy, I'm almost convinced, he said, no, but just, talk to him. So he called him, and then he called me back, and he said he claims to be... he's got 100 million altogether. He claims to be the Duke of Manchester. And he's got all this money from nobility. And I just went, that's just garbage. I'm from Manchester. There's no such thing as the Duke of Manchester. Just, oh, God, yeah, okay, of course, yeah. So anyway, I called the office and said, thanks for the great, giving this, letting this lunatic have my number. I know there's no Duke of Manchester. Just make sure there isn't a Duke of Manchester. So they called back and said, actually, Doug, there is a Duke of Manchester, and he moved to Melbourne back in 1937 or something. I was like, oh shit.
0: And had you said anything to him?
1: No. But you're suddenly rude. Like, he's eccentric, what's wrong with you?
0: Yeah.
1: And you just wanted to stay and be your bud, and you go and you've been there.
0: And you've been a distrusting paranoid.
1: So anyway, we called him back and said, look, we just need a bit of proof to prove that you are the Duke of Manchester and you've got all this money. And he went, well, look, I'm great friends with Kate Blanchett. Why don't I give you Kate's number? And then you can talk to Kate. Kate will vouch for me and everything will be cool. So the producer called Kate Blanchett her number. It was engaged, curiously. And then 5 minutes later, he got through, and a lady answered the phone, holding a nose, saying, I'm terribly sorry, I've got a terrible cold at the moment, pretending to be Kate Blanchett.
0: This story is... Are you making this up?
1: No, this is from it. So anyway, he went, still wasting my time, bang, put the phone down. Nothing happened for about 4 or 5 days, and then the Duke called 4 or 5 days later. And said, how do you get on with Kate? And the producer went, just go away, stop annoying us. We know you're a fake, go away, leave us alone. And he went, that really was Kate. She was really hurt. She really did have a cold. And I'll prove to you I've got 100 million. How do you want me to do it? And he said, send me a bank statement with 100 million in it to prove it. And he went, okay, give me your fax number. And then half an hour later, this fax came through with 100 million in it. But what he'd done was, he'd just tippet out what was really in there and then typed over 100 million.
0: Oh my god. an actually mentally ill person.
1: Apparently he used to do this kind of thing quite a lot with bands going,
0: so he could hang out with them.
1: I mean
0: the fact that he said, you went, prove that you're the Duke of Manchester, and he didn't have like documents Duke of, he went, cool, Kate.
1: But what's interesting is how much you want to believe him.
0: Yeah, of course.
1: You so want to give him the benefit of the doubt. And you see all sorts of lesson for all young filmmakers.
0: Yeah, there is. Be wary of Dukes. I remember seeing pictures and going on the website and seeing you all doing makeup tests and things for the film. I mean, it obviously got quite close to...
1: We had read-throughs, we did storyboards, we had makeup tests, and the money was coming in. There was investment money there.
0: This wasn't the Duke, this was
1: different... No, this was like real
0: lord,
1: money.
0: Someone.
1: And I was sent to Australia to basically scout out the locations and redo the budget, and then the money was going to come in, and then it didn't.
0: I mean, it's so heartbreaking, isn't it? Because what do you, you want to believe it, you put all that work in, and then what happens when it doesn't happen? Like, do you have to... I know this is a really boring question, but like, it must have cost money to make all the costumes and stuff.
1: Oh, yeah, it cost a lot of money. I mean,
0: would you claim insurance or something?
1: No, that's just tough.
0: Really?
1: Yeah, that's tough. That's just money down the drain.
0: Doug, do you need me to lend you some cash? I mean, wow.
1: It is very annoying.
0: So, in all those years, in the wilderness years, you were just thinking of the film. Were you ever having conversations with the BBC? I mean, why the fuck didn't the BBC stump up some cash for a film?
1: Well, that's interesting, because we went back to... originally, the BBC said, I think the TV rights, we wanted $1 million for the TV rights, which is kind of like a normal, average sort of deal, which would have obviously gone into the thing. And they went, yeah, fine. And then we went back... and said, can we have $1 million for the TV rights? I mean, oh, no, things have changed now. We're not buying individual films. They've got to come in packages. And it was like, oh, so you're not in for the film then? No. Oh, okay. What about TV series? We could maybe do another TV series. Are you in for that? And then they had a little committee, and then they said they were no longer interested in the audience that Red Dwarf formerly used to attract, unquote.
0: That's bizarre for two reasons. One, that they're not interested in that audience.
1: No,
0: like, so that audience, we'd actually rather you don't watch our TV station. Secondly, that audience, because I was going to ask you about this, that audience are what makes Hollywood live and breathe right now. Like the comic book, the Comic Con world. Was all that stuff there when you guys first started out?
1: No. God, science fiction was like this really...
0: Yeah, it's like the kid in the bedroom.
1: Oh, my God. You go in. When we went in, we had a meeting with the head of comedy. I went, science fiction comedy. You know, this is a whole genre that's not really been exploited. Yeah. He went, what about Hitchhiker's Guide? Yeah, absolutely. And look how successful Hitchhiker's Guide is. And we went, look at Star Wars. All these films are massive. They went, our friends across the pond. We went, oh, yeah. And there's a real opportunity here to do a more character-based comedy than Hitchhikers, brilliant though that was, a sort of Steptoe and Sunny in Space. And he went, oh, okay, all right, okay. And then he got it, but wouldn't commission Red Wolf, which we'd written. He said, okay, I'll commission you to do something else.
2: Weirdo.
1: Yeah.
0: I mean, I love the early... I love every sort of weird incarnation it became. You know, right. It feels like it's gone through a...
1: Sure.
0: You know, the early years were the Steptoe and Son sort of, and then it became probably what we now know of it. I had I was writing a show with another comedy writer-performer, and we had a long conversation about sort of a heated debate about whether you can have very story-heavy comedies, whether the story gets in the way of jokes and things.
1: Yeah.
0: And your show is an absolute perfect shining example of that you can. I mean, there aren't that many, but the fact that you had so many concepts, twists and turns, and yet a billion gags as well, like proper gags, you know, it's there aren't that many shows that have cracked that.
1: No, it's interesting. I mean, we were told at the beginning to avoid science fiction in our science fiction comedy because people didn't like science fiction. And we went, oh, okay. All right, okay. Does this mean if it means we'll get it commissioned? Oh, right, fine.
0: Yeah, yeah.
1: Well, we'll make a note of that.
0: And how do you do that? How do you hide the science fiction
1: and
0: in
1: so
0: the
1: you
0: science?
1: Go, it's going to be like Steptoe and Son in Space. Oh, yeah. Okay. Except you'll do this thing with Future Echoes in Show 2 where they'll have this weird conversation that won't make any sense and then they'll go around in a circle and come back and it'll all make... So we just ignored it but lied and basically said that's
0: well
1: what
0: done.
1: It was going to be.
0: An example of when lying is
1: lying
0: good.
1: Lying is good.
0: What was the film going to be? What was story were you... I read one of the books. This is how... I was...
1: Okay.
0: What was the book that...
1: The first one was called Infinity Welcome to Carefree
0: Drivers.
1: It was
0: the one that Back to Reality was sort of similar to... Back to Life.
1: Better than Life, with the two feet on the cover.
0: Which, by the way, you know, obviously virtual reality is becoming...
1: It's
0: going to be big soon.
1: It's going to be really big.
0: Do you think people are going to... You know, we're in danger of what happens in the book? Because people are starting... They forget to eat and piss themselves.
1: I mean, that's the thing. If virtual reality becomes better than real reality for people, that's going to be...
0: They're going to die with a headset on.
1: They're going to stay in there, aren't they?
0: Of course. I mean, it's such a brilliant concept.
1: Yeah.
0: And the fact... And I think... Didn't you won a shitload of awards for that episode back to... Did you?
1: No, we didn't.
0: No. In my mind, you did. In my bedroom, I presented you with awards just because I was so blown away by it. But how do you do that? How do you write something that has... Like, what's your process? Do you think of stories first and then just the gags come as you're writing it? Or... Because they're pretty... I mean,
1: back in the day, when I used to write it with Rob, I mean, we'd sit in a room and just talk. And then they would come out in a variety of different, oh, why don't we do this? Oh, that's a good character idea. That's a cool science fiction. And I used to have a book and I'd write all the ideas down. And I have like 300 ideas.
0: And when you say talk and have ideas, you mean about like concepts and...
1: Yeah, like concepts. Say they met a load of waxworks. And something happened. Oh, okay, waxworks. Idea. No, and we, without really exploring them, we'd just write the list. Mm-hmm. Or I'd write the list and be, you know, 300, 400. And then it was like, okay, now let's decide on a show. And then we go back down the list. And then boom, boom, boom. And then one where we go, oh, no, we both really like that. We think there's something in that. And then we discuss it and explore it more.
0: And then the comedy element, like the sort of more interplay between the characters, just came when you started writing?
1: That would come... Yeah, that would come as we wrote it.
0: Yeah. I don't think the BBC quite realised that they were getting two for the price of one back then. Like, comedy writers and science fiction writers. Like, now, because high concept stuff's such a big industry.
1: And it wasn't back then.
0: No.
1: No.
0: They didn't know. And so, and remind me at the time what the sort of figures were back then. Like the peak ones?
1: Oh, our biggest was at the end of Series 8 and we got 8 million on BBC Two.
0: That's so cool.
1: Which I think is still the biggest for a comedy on BBC Two.
0: So what else do you do when you're not red dwarfing? Or is that
1: mostly
0: your life?
1: No. Because I've written 12. We've recorded series 11 and series 12. Mm-hmm. And I've written all 12 of those and directed them. So that's taken up a massive chunk of the last God knows how long. Before that, I did a pilot for BBC One with Hugh Dennis. And a few other projects in the works. But I put them all on hold to do Red Dwarf 11 and 12, yeah.
0: And do you still have the same passion and...
1: I don't think you could write it unless you did, especially because it is such a commitment. And so you've got to be enthusiastic and you've got to genuinely want to do it, or else, God, you can't.
0: Did you ever fall out of love with it? Did you ever
1: never. Really? Never. No, I've always...
0: That's cool.
1: Yeah, I've always really liked it. I mean, there'll be things you go, oh, I regret we did that in that way, or can we fix that? But not, I'm just sick to the back teeth of it.
0: Yeah.
1: No.
0: That's brilliant.
1: Yeah.
0: Well, how amazing it must be to have something that you've... I know this is a very odd comparison, but I remember watching an interview with Sylvester Stallone, and I see you two in very similar...
1: Look just like him.
0: You look just like him. And he said, obviously Rocky is the thing he'll be remembered for forever. He went through a phase of hating that was what people always referenced.
1: Right.
0: And he so desperately... And then he came back round after, I don't know, like 10 years or something, going, hang on. To create anything that has as long a life as this, that people love that much, is amazing.
1: Yeah, I mean, the thing about Rocky, there is a sort of, until maybe Creed, but there is a formula too.
0: Yeah.
1: It's the underdog fight, it's the boom, boom, boom, and then someone wins at the end. With Red Dwarf, any idea you can fit into that.
0: Yeah.
1: So
0: that's what's so great about it.
1: So it's an open-ended thing, so you can always turn those characters into.
0: Do you? Can I talk about the fact that it used to be written by the two of you, and what happened there? Was there ever a point when, from what I understand, Rob just decided he was,
1: we never actually had crosswords at all. Did
0: great.
1: The first six series, and then to be fair, he wanted to leave before series one had been recorded.
0: Really?
1: Yeah, which was...
0: He just didn't like
1: mad.
0: Being involved in good things.
1: He just wanted to go his own way.
0: Yeah.
1: And we'd rehearsed all six shows, but the electrician strike had knocked it out.
0: The famous electrician strike of 1986.
1: Yes, that one. And so we had an opportunity to rewrite the scripts based on what we'd learned in all those rehearsals.
0: Mm-hmm.
1: And he didn't really want to do that. He wanted to just discuss why we shouldn't write together anymore. And then,
0: my God.
1: I know, it was just so frustrating and so mental. So that was the first one. And then the second one was, I can't remember what series it was, about three or four. And then I got an opportunity to produce Spitting Image, and I called him and went, I'll take it if you don't want to come back and write. And he said, okay, I'll come back. Not that he'd really gone anywhere.
0: Yeah.
1: He'd just stayed
0: But it was always looming, this possibility.
1: And then we were doing a series called The Ten Percenters.
0: I remember that.
1: And he didn't want to write with me, fully didn't want to write with me. So I wrote three, and then he wrote three, and his three, they wanted to rewrite. The director wanted him to rewrite them, and shortly after that he left.
0: So it sounds to me like he just didn't enjoy writing, maybe?
1: I don't know. And what was good about that was my agent at the time said, I'll sort it out.
0: Yeah.
1: I went, okay, I'll come in with you to talk to Rob. And he went, no, leave it to me, I'll sort it out. So he went in, came out, and said, right, fine, I've sorted it out. Brilliant, what happened? He said, Rob's left. I went, okay. who's writing these other three shows then? There were four shows, actually, it was four shows. And he went, you are. And I went, but we've got, that means I've got to write a show a week for the next 4 weeks. But yeah, you'll do it.
0: You said you'd sort it out. Yeah, this wasn't the kind of sort it out I was hoping for.
1: That was him
0: sorting
1: it out.
0: Wow.
1: And I just moved house, and we got all these, they're like IKEA bookshelves.
0: Mm.
1: And I had a lot of videos and DVDs, videos I think it was at the time.
0: Mm-hmm.
1: And I had 12 of these flat packs in my, it was just a room, it wasn't an office, it was a room. And every time I couldn't get an idea, I would build a flat pack bookcase. But very shortly, I had 12 of these things, which we couldn't get out of the room because I just built without thinking about that. But hey.
0: So that means you 12 times couldn't come up with an idea.
2: You're giving away too much.
1: Those bookshelves with hammers and stuff, and so we had to.
0: And then, so was there ever a point where that it was considered the show may not go on?
1: No, because
0: everyone wanted to.
1: Yeah. The boys wanted to do it. Rob agreed not to be involved in it, and then we made a series 7. But that was a kind of interesting situation because I wanted to write all series 7 myself, but having not written a series myself, it was difficult to go, hey, I tell you what, why don't I just write all of them?
0: Because
1: I was worried, like, God, they'll think this guy's ego's, the size of Guatemala, you know? So I can't do that. And so then you realise you've actually lost control of the thing, in a really quite fundamental way. And it's taken a little while to fully get that back, and I think now with 11 and 12 it
0: definitely feels to me like
1: that's why it is like that, because originally with Dave with Back to Earth it wasn't 30 minutes. You can't tell stories in 22 minutes in a Red Dwarf story, at least.
2: You need those extra six.
1: You need those, and that's what Galton Simpson used to say about the Steptoes. It makes a massive difference to have those 6-7 minutes. And then we didn't have any location filming, and that makes all the difference. And we only had a couple of sets to start with, whereas back in the day we had those all stored and you just bring them out.
0: Yes.
1: They all wound up in the skits.
0: So the first couple of recordings, that must have been a buzz. People must have loved.
1: No, absolutely. Yeah. I mean, there's always been a buzz about Red Rocks, to be honest. When we advertised tickets for Back to Earth, it crashed the site, internet site, that they were on, and they'd all gone within, I think, 30 seconds or something. Absolutely nuts.
0: Wow.
1: Yeah.
0: It's good. It's, it gives me a warm feeling knowing that the love is out there.
1: I mean,
0: you've created something that is genuinely in the, I think, in the history books in a way. And you've created, we were just talking before we went on air about how you've created even, like, what was the thing you were telling me? That there was a list of swear words published in the...
1: Oh, there was a list of swear words published. It was in the Independent. I only glanced through it, yeah.
0: They were rating
1: swear words.
0: The severity of swear words. Yes. And we were like, well, you invented a swear word, Smeg, that people actually use.
1: It didn't make it.
0: But that's quite... That must be quite cool. Was there a time...
1: It's not my proudest achievement,
0: though. Is it?
1: It's not, no.
0: I think it is, secretly. I mean, but more than all those amazing, cleverly written storylines, it's the one... No.
1: Yeah.
0: Now, we often ask our guests to pick a guilty pleasure film or TV show, just to, it's a fun thing to do, to see if there's something that they... it sort of falls into two categories. Either a show that they know is terrible, or film they know is bad, but they love, or something that they think is misunderstood is actually a piece of, art. You've picked something I think probably falls into the former of those two. Which is a film I always remember when I was a bit younger, like everyone always saying is considered one of the worst movies ever made. What is the film? Why don't you tell everyone what you've...
1: Attack of the Killer Tomatoes.
0: Yeah. And it's your guilty pleasure because...
1: Because it doesn't work. Because tomatoes don't kill. And there's no... They need mouths or something, don't they, to kill people?
0: You write science fiction. How dare you be so logical about...
1: They just roll on them a bit.
0: Yeah.
1: And the tomatoes don't look that tomato-y.
0: That's true.
1: So I did.
0: But you enjoyed it, though.
1: I enjoyed... I was jealous of it, thinking, God, I wish I'd thought of that. We would have used it.
0: Yeah, I could imagine that in there. I've got a feeling George Clooney was in a sequel to one of those films. Return of the Killer.
1: Oh.
0: Yeah, in his early...
1: Oh, right.
0: Because when he became a star, it was one of his sort of stories was that he had done so much bad TV and films.
1: Right.
0: I'm sure he was in, the fourth sequel to a Killer Tomato movie.
1: Right, because Jack Nicholson did a lot of those Roger Corman B-movie things.
0: Right, yeah.
1: He? So
0: Easy Rider.
1: Yeah, pre Easy Rider.
0: Well, I think that definitely is a guilty pleasure. And if people listening want to check it out, go for it. I mean, it's probably due a remake, isn't it?
1: It probably is, yeah.
0: So you've got, the show is currently airing. The third episode went out last night. You've got, so that's three more. Yeah. And it's doing really well, yeah?
1: It's doing fantastic.
0: Brilliant.
1: And yeah, the response has been absolutely amazing.
0: Excellent.
1: There are a few people think there's a paradox, by the way, in last night's show. I just wanted to say those weren't Lister's kidneys in the jar, okay?
2: Okay.
1: So there wasn't a paradox. But anyway, so
0: for those people that didn't sleep last night,
1: we've had some fantastic reviews in the old girl, but there's a paradox.
0: Okay,
1: it's like no, there isn't.
0: No, good. We've had that. It's been on everyone's lips. Doug, it's been such a pleasure. I could have chatted to you for years and years.
1: It's been lovely to talk to you, Dan.
0: And good luck with the rest of the show.
1: Thank you very much.
0: Well, good luck with that. And okay. We're going to play out with the theme tune. Well, thanks very much, Doug.
1: Okay,
0: thank you.
1: Lovely talking to you, Dan. Cheers.

0: I'm Kyle DeVos, celebrity stylist, and welcome to my Tuesday takeover for FUBAR Radio.
1: I'm what I am, and that's why I'm where I am. Don't you ever forget that. The reason that I am, who I am and where I am, is because I make everything my business. I have a reputation that is unpredictable, devious, and manipulative. I cherish that reputation because it keeps my enemies off guard.
0: We have a jam-packed show today over the next 2 hours. We'll be talking about fashion, Met Gala looks, spring vibes, and so much more. Celebrity stylist Elise Demange and Tatler contributing fashion editor James Brown will be in the building for a little chat and a little game. Also, activist and model Monroe Bergdorf will be joining me on the phone to talk about her personal style and views on the fashion industry, as well as some fucking major music. First to kick us off, I'm so in love with this song at the moment. By Lily Annan featuring Popcorn, and here she is to introduce her track.
2: Hi Kyle, it's Lily. I'm so glad that you like my new song and that you're gonna play it. Here it is. It's called What You Waiting For. Bye.

0: And we're back. Alize Demange's in the studio.
1: Yo, yo, yo. I am here. I have arrived.
0: How are you, Alize?
1: Thanks so much
0: for coming in.
1: Thank you for inviting me.
0: So for people that don't know who you are, give me some background on yourself and your journey into fashion, into the fashion industry.
1: Well, a lot of my journey had a lot to do with you, didn't it, Kyle? I used to work for you, like, many moons ago. Yeah, like, 10 years ago. Yeah, I started assisting, like, a very long time ago, and then it slowly developed into me being also a celebrity stylist, I guess. And I work with the likes of Maya Jama and all these other great things that I do on a day-to-day basis.
0: Well, you've had a long and prosperous relationship with Maya. How is that working with her? She's
1: it's great. Like, it's amazing working with, like, who becomes, like, is at first your client and then becomes your friend, you know what I mean? And, like, it becomes quite personal and you're on the journey with them. So, like, it's something that I've really enjoyed so far and probably will keep enjoying. And, you know, we've got some great festival looks in the pipeline right now, so.
0: Who else are you working with styling-wise at the moment?
1: I'm working with a lot of development acts. Like, I work with an artist called Kidakud, who I really like. He's, like, an Afrobeats artist.
0: Okay.
1: And I'm working on a lot of different things myself. Like, I've got a self-development brand called Note to Self that I'm kind of like channeling all my other passion.
0: Fab, let's play a song and I'll come back to you and we can have a little chat about that.

0: And we are back. Elise, you still here?
1: I'm still here. I am alive.
0: So let's jump in, Jack, into what you were just talking about Note to Self, your platform that you started. Tell me more. Where did the idea come from? Why did you start it?
1: I kind of wanted to do something a bit more purpose-led, Jack, but I didn't really know what. And, you know, I feel like it's easy when you're working...
0: Wait, people that don't know what it is, what is it?
1: So Note to Self is a self-development lifestyle brand that kind of supports creative women in business through, like, discussions, sessions, workshops and retreats. Because I felt like when you become like a creative person, you never actually think that you need to, it becomes a business, and it becomes quite lonely, like being a freelancer. Like, there's not a lot of, especially if you've not come from like a mentorship background, there's not a lot of support. You just do stuff, you kind of end up doing it by yourself, and there's not people around you telling you what to do or like how to just be okay. So it kind of started from that, and then I just wanted to do a vision board making workshop, just like out of like, because I just wanted to be around my friends and do something that I normally do to like set off my year. And then I managed to secure like a partnership with Adidas for it, called it Note to Self, and I was like, oh, I really want to
0: don't
1: continue.
0: Just like brush over that, like, oh, I managed to secure Adidas for it, like,
1: yeah, well,
0: how does that come about? How does one do something like that?
1: Well, I think what's been amazing about having a career in fashion and with styling is that I've made a lot of amazing relationships that have continued, and not only just through styling but also through going out. Like, that's how I met you. Like, I met you at Yo-Yo's, like, and then eventually we actually started working.
0: God, the Yo-Yo's.
1: The Yo-Yo's time.
2: Bitch, I know you lie.
1: Oh my God, these jingles. Okay, yeah.
0: You don't know me from Yo-Yo's.
2: Bitch, I know you lie.
1: So yeah, like, luckily one of my friends is an events manager at Adidas, and she was like, yo, I've got all this budget left, yo, do you want to do something there? I kind of believe in you and your project. And I was like, yeah, cool, amazing, someone believes in it. Done it. It was a success, and I was like, I actually want to continue doing this. So I made another session after we did like a live podcast at One Else,
0: which I didn't get invited to, can I just say.
1: It was a past 3 6 years.
0: Just saying.
1: Well, I'm making more podcasts, so
0: I said,
1: can
0: I get a placement? I don't know, so I said, can I get a placement on this course? It sounds amazing. She was like, sorry, babe, we're full up. Next time,
1: first come, first serve, babe.
3: There were no icons there.
1: Oh my God.
0: Just saying.
3: There were no icons there.
0: Just saying.
1: All right, so basically, Kyle's going to be very shady on this show. He's going to be full of shade. Expect the shade. Who else have you got on?
0: I've got you and James Brown on today.
1: Oh,
0: and we've got Monroe Bergdorf on the phone later on.
1: Incredible.
0: Yeah. So talk to me about the current state of the fashion industry, Elise, because, you know, I really cherish your opinion.
1: Current state?
0: What are your views on the current state of the fashion industry?
1: I don't know, it's changing. Like, from when we started to now, like, it's a totally different ballgame. Like, there wasn't social media, there wasn't influencer marketing, there wasn't, like, fast fashion like how it is now.
0: Yeah.
1: So it's kind of just gone in a completely different direction. And also, I don't know, like, us as stylists maybe had as much platform as we would have. Well, we wouldn't have had that platform before that we have now. So we have a lot more influence in what's happening. But I don't know. I feel like there's positives and negatives. Like, maybe clothes don't have as much value as they had once had, because we live in more of a disposable society.
0: But I think that's disposable fashion, right?
1: Yeah.
0: You mean?
1: Yeah. But then, I don't know.
0: But then no one really wears the same thing twice anymore. So.
1: Exactly, because we're constantly editing our lives, and we're taking pics, and we're like, oh, well, this isn't, you know, I can get rid of this and exchange it for something
0: Someone
1: else.
0: Someone sent me a meme the other day, and it said, the pictures you delete off Instagram are the real you.
1: Oh, my God.
0: I was like, I've never heard something
1: triggered!
0: So offensive.
1: Triggered!
2: Bitch! Takes one to know one.
0: Just saying.
1: No, but don't you think that's actually quite true?
0: No, definitely. Yeah. 100%. I go through about 1,000 pictures before I post that one shot.
1: Yeah, I know. So do I. And then I edit it.
0: What? Like, are we talking about Facetune?
1: Yeah, a little Facetune too. Never hurt nobody, you know?
0: What do you think about the new Gucci campaign? The lipstick?
1: I don't know, like... I don't know. I don't really watch campaigns anymore and feel really impressed by them.
0: Do you know what campaign I'm talking about?
1: No. So there you go.
0: Okay, well, let's get a picture of the show.
1: Yeah,
0: this campaign,
1: please,
0: and come
1: because
0: back to that
1: clearly
0: question.
1: I've just been watching Met Gala pics. That's all I've been watching.
0: Well, what else? What else is going on, Valisa? What have you got planned for the future?
1: For the future, just more note to self stuff. I had a meeting earlier today, which was quite exciting, but I actually can't talk about it. So I just have to just leave that.
0: Well, that's boring.
1: That one. I know, but you know, that's what it
0: that's
1: is.
0: Boring.
1: Like,
0: come on the show. No tea for me.
1: No tea. All right, what tea do you want? Personal tea.
0: Let's talk Met Gala.
1: Okay,
0: that's
1: cool.
0: Something we're both thinking. Who is your favourite? Look at the Met Gala.
1: I think the easiest one to say is Cardi B, but it was technically not my favourite.
0: But then it's not your favourite?
1: No, but I liked Ashley Graham's her ponytail. Just the ponytail.
0: Just the ponytail.
1: But I like Gwen Stefani's coat.
0: Yeah, I like Gwen Stefani's coat.
1: It was like
0: well.
1: A lovely river.
0: But whose one look as a whole did you love?
1: Lupita.
0: Yeah. It was amazing.
1: Yeah, Lupita was
0: it
1: like
0: was amazing.
1: All the Afro combs.
0: She got camp. She got camp.
1: She like fully and just the rainbow effect, everything. And also, she's one of my favorites. Every time she comes out, I'm like, I'm gassed. I want to see what color she comes out with next.
0: Yeah.
1: And this time it was literally
0: that girl
1: every
0: wears color well.
1: Yeah, it's amazing.
0: What about worst dressed?
1: Bro, do you know how many people that were on there? That was just
0: all right. Let's do top 10. Top 10 worst dressed.
1: Did you not see? Yeah. No, some people did not do the theme, bro.
0: Some people look
1: I
0: like
1: was
0: they wore
1: so confused.
0: Their angels and demons costume from like last year, was it 2 years ago?
1: Even like, okay, it's okay because we can talk about Kim. Everyone can talk about Kim. Like, I got the intelligence behind it, like the droplets of water, but like it was really boring.
0: It was an editorial dress. It wasn't a dress for the red carpet, Kim.
4: I cannot believe you don't know this.
0: Do you know what I mean, Kim? Like Kim.
1: Like, I didn't understand how she came out like that and her sisters came out.
0: The look was great. The look was great for me. Like visually it was stunning,
1: yeah.
0: But it just didn't work on the carpet.
1: It
0: for
1: just
0: me.
1: Wasn't extra enough.
0: No, it wasn't.
1: It
0: extra
1: needed
0: enough.
1: To be full length. It needed to have train. It needed to have like some kind of head on. Maybe she should have come out with a shower. To illustrate the rain.
0: 100%. So talking again on things that like Instagram and social
1: media
0: like, platforms like that, because we'd like you said we didn't have that back in the day. Now you have it. Do you find it beneficial to you as a stylist, or do you find it more of a hindrance?
1: Actually, I find it really beneficial. I mean, it can become a hindrance more on like a personal level, mm-hmm. like a mental health level or whatever, but I think everyone kind of struggles with that. But in terms of like work, it's definitely got me more work. It's a platform that's about pictures, so it's
0: where
1: we can display stuff.
0: Do you not find that sometimes with Instagram and styling work, like people just think we have the easiest job in the world?
1: I think
0: everyone thinks. Because you don't see any of the grafts on Instagram.
1: Yeah, it's quite, but I don't think you see anyone's grafts on Instagram. That's the problem. You just see the outcome and then that's it.
0: True.
1: None of the process.
0: True.
1: Our job is really, really hard and like, it is draining. Like,
0: it's prep work.
1: Yeah.
0: The majority of it is prep work.
1: And dealing with people.
0: Mm-hmm.
1: And dealing with people and being a different face for so many different people.
0: Right, so talking of dealing with people.
1: Yes.
0: What would you say was your worst experience you've ever experienced as a fashion stylist? And do not say that one time with me and you at the Mobos, like about 10 years ago. As
1: okay,
0: your worst time
1: well,
0: ever.
1: I will tell. We will spill that tea. Because I was spraying.
0: That
1: nah, that was peak. You know that was bad.
0: Was it peak?
1: Yes.
0: It was pink.
1: My lungs are probably damaged from that. So basically, we were working on a girl band at the time and we made these custom, amazing rubber jumpsuit dungarees, right?
0: Yeah, they were great.
1: Primary colours. So one yellow, one blue, one red, from what I remember.
0: Mm-hmm.
1: Right?
0: Mm-hmm. No, one was yellow, one was blue and one was red.
1: Yeah. That's what I said.
0: Oh, okay.
1: Yeah.
0: Just making sure.
1: Okay. You know how styling goes. Someone goes, nah, don't like it, innit? Last minute on the day of the actual show. And we and
0: wasn't
1: Kyle
0: like 2 hours before
1: I can change
0: the actual
1: it.
0: Mobo.
1: I can change it. Just looking at me and I'm like, what? What are we gonna do, Kyle?
0: What did we do though? Did we change it? Did we make it
1: yeah,
0: work?
1: Yeah, we changed it. We spray no, we. I spray painting them all black in the car park of where were we? Liverpool? Some Liverpool arena.
0: Were we Liverpool? I think we were like, yeah, it was Liverpool.
1: Yeah,
0: it?
1: Like an hour before the show, making sure they're fucking dry. No, it was mad, you know. That was actually mad.
0: But did we not deliver?
1: Yeah, we delivered.
0: Right.
1: We delivered.
0: And that's the boss bitch.
1: Yeah, and that's what stylists do.
0: Right.
1: You know, they hurt themselves to get the end product.
0: So what would you say has been your best moment?
1: My best career moment. I've had a few, you know. I have to say, when I did the collaboration with Westfield and Save the Children and Adwoa Bar, that was pretty cool. Like, that was something I'd never done before. Like, I'd created a store from scratch. and like it was for a charitable cause.
0: Was that the Westfield, the thing Westfield? Yeah, that's brilliant.
1: And that was like something that's not like styling or working.
0: That was
1: with
0: alongside Adjoa, right?
1: Yeah. And that I think was kind of a career highlight, because it was like, oh, I felt like I'd just been picked up from nowhere and been like, oh, do you want to do this shop? And it's like, yeah, actually, I really do. And it was like a huge success and stuff, and like got a lot of press and everyone was happy and they made money. So that was pretty cool.
0: You killed it.
1: Thank you.
0: You killed it.
1: I'm just looking at this Gucci thing now.
0: All right, so let's go back to the Gucci campaign then.
1: All right, so this is their most recent.
0: These are the new campaigns. They've just come out this month.
1: Okay.
0: What are your thoughts?
1: So it's like an ode to some 80s. An 80s campaign kind of style, isn't it?
0: Kind of, but more so, I don't find these images pretty. I find them interesting, but I don't find them pretty. And I kind of like the fact that, you know, Gucci have steered away from the perfect mouth. Like, I used to hate growing up and, like, my teeth weren't straight. I've got wonky teeth at the bottom.
1: I'm waiting to get braces.
0: But if I grew up and saw a campaign like this with someone's teeth that were a bit worse than mine, then I think I'd like, you
1: or
0: know...
1: Or not even a bit worse. Not your standard average. Basically, the post-star...
0: She has very interesting teeth.
1: She has her two teeth and quite two prominent gaps in between those two.
0: But
1: and
0: I
1: the
0: think
1: next
0: it's
1: two.
0: Cool as fuck. There's
1: I
0: something
1: do think
0: about
1: it's cool.
0: it that's just cool as fuck. And it's refreshing to see something that's not a perfect mouth full of white fake teeth.
1: Also, it's kind of nice to see it as a close-up, because it's not...
0: It's just about the mouth.
1: Yeah, it's
0: about
1: literally
0: the
1: just the lips and the teeth. And I don't think it looks like it's been retouched at all.
0: No, I don't think it has.
1: Because some of the lipstick's a little bit over. Like, it looks very, very natural. Like
0: it's like bleeding out around
1: the
0: edges.
1: Yeah, exactly.
0: I love it.
1: This is cool.
0: I can't believe you haven't seen that. You're usually so on top of your shit, girl. In LA as well. You should have seen it. You're just traveling the world.
1: You know what? It's just you kind of like see what the content's out that you're taking in, if you get what I mean. Mm-hmm. Like whatever you follow, even if you have the time to scroll.
0: It's more realistic that you know that by this campaign, it's telling you exactly what the lipstick's going to do, and it's probably going to smudge around the edges and like every other

0: It's not the one.
1: Bloody everywhere, isn't
0: it? It's not the one. It's not cute. It's not cute.
1: Did you like the Ashley Graham look?
0: I did like Ashley Graham's look. And like you, I liked her ponytail too.
1: Yeah.
0: And I really, really, really, really loved Ezra Miller's look.
1: What did that look like? Someone gave me a picture.
0: You didn't see it? It was like a corset. And then he had like, his face was like, kind of like as if it was blurred. No, it was kind of like, you know those things that you used to get as a kid that you put, you look into and you twist them and they're like hexagon shaped.
2: Like a kaleidoscope.
0: Kaleidoscope. His Amazing. Makeup was like a kaleidoscope of eyes.
2: Oh, wow.
0: Yeah, it was divine.
2: Wow, that's incredible. It did you see Billy Porter?
0: I did.
2: Get carried on to the red carpet.
0: She came and she conquered.
2: What a moment. Pray tell.
0: She came and she conquered.
2: That was amazing.
3: There were no icons there.
0: Apart from Billy Porter.
2: Oh, my God.
0: Just saying.
2: All right, who did you hate?
0: Oh, God. Okay, let's go.
2: Spill the tea.
0: I mean, I just didn't get Emrata. What's her name? Emily Rata.
2: Ratajkowski.
0: Yeah.
2: Emily Ratajkowski.
0: I just feel like her outfit was more last year, you know, like the angels and
2: yeah, whatever. But I thought a lot of people had that. A lot of people had like very frilly little, but like
0: oh look, there
2: cute,
0: we go.
2: Cute dolly. Oh my God, that was real.
0: How stunning.
2: What the hell? I saw this and I thought it was just like a little edit.
0: No, it's stunning. It was
2: that
0: real.
2: That is incredible. So basically, the face is like an optical illusion makeup style.
0: Yeah, and then he's got his hair in a kind of like Jane Russell brunette updo set in rollers. And then I was surprised. I thought this was Jean-Paul Gaultier, but I think it's actually Burberry.
2: It's incredible. And if people watch Game of Thrones, it reminds you of the many faces thing because he's got an extra face that he's just holding to cover his own face.
0: Oh, it's okay. Yeah, it's very... Yeah. This reminds me of very Gucci. You know Gucci, everyone... They have their
2: holding
0: their
2: heads.
0: Yeah. But I loved Ezra. Ezra's definitely one of my favourites.
2: That is...
0: I loved Janelle Monáe as well.
2: Oh, yeah.
0: Like, she killed it. Yeah, but when did she not kill it?
2: Exactly.
0: Lizzo looked quite great as well.
2: Why didn't she Lizzo's...
0: Lizzo was like, babe, you weren't on this.
2: Sorry.
0: Lizzo was in, like, this... She definitely embodied camp for me. Like, she was in bright pink. She looked fab.
2: Are we looking at Jared Leto with his head that he was holding?
0: Oh, yeah, Jared Leto did the head thing, didn't he, on the red carpet?
2: I love
0: that. But he looked gorgeous in that dress. He had
2: he
0: has like a red silk dress on that has kind of like
2: a harness,
0: like a diamante, like chandelier esque harness over the top of it. And then he's carrying his own head.
2: Yeah,
0: which
2: really
0: I mean,
2: perfect.
0: You know, I'd rather be my own. Oh,
2: Lizzo looked incredible.
0: Didn't she look amazing?
2: You know what she reminds me of? You know, in. Lady Marmalade video.
0: Yeah, pink.
2: Yeah.
0: Yeah,
2: literally.
0: She did look fabulous.
2: Yeah.
0: And Mama Kate Moss looked fabulous.
2: Kate
0: as well.
2: Moss.
0: She looked stunning.
2: What was she saying?
0: She was in a silver Marc Jacobs gown with like a cape. It was really gorgeous. Really, really gorgeous.
2: Wow. Very Game of Thrones.
0: Right?
2: Very Game of Thrones.
0: What did you think of Lady Gaga?
2: Can we just talk about Katy Perry first? Can we talk about that? Please.
0: Lady Goodwill, what do you want to say about
2: Lumiere from Beauty and the Beast?
3: I do not want to comment.
0: I just can't. I can't. Like,
2: don't you think it was interesting, though?
0: It was not interesting.
2: Why?
0: It was literally like, what can I put on that's so out of this world and so over the top that I'm going to end up on every media outlet tomorrow.
2: Yeah, but you know that's... Oh, my God. Okay, wait.
0: So, right,
2: Lady Gaga undressed herself on the carpet.
0: Yeah, haven't you seen this?
2: Okay, this is lit.
0: Babe, she had layers. She had layers. Gaga came through with the presentation.
2: She did a RuPaul.
0: She did.
2: She would have won the catwalk.
0: She did.
2: She that's Itch. Actually lit.
4: Takes one to know one.
2: Yes, exactly. Wow, no, this is actually G-setting.
0: So she came out in the massive pink cape with the pink bow. That came off to reveal the black long dress. Like she had assistants, babe. She had a team. She had an entourage.
2: Oh, she didn't do it herself.
0: They were like blowing it in the air as well, like kind of like fanning it. That come off. She had like the black dress on. Then she did like a little show with the umbrella thing, and then that come off, and she had like a pink tube dress on,
2: like a Marilyn thing.
0: And then that come off, and then she started doing a little scanty dance on the stairs in her brown knickers.
2: The real
0: Gaga.
2: Yeah. Out loud and proud.
0: I mean, she killed it. She embodied everything that it means to be camp.
2: Did she do like a lip sync for her life? Lip sync for your life.
0: You better lip sync for your life. All right, so I'm going to go to a song, and then when we come back, we're going to play a little game.
2: Okay, I'm ready to win.
0: Fabulous.

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1: And we are back.
2: We're back.
1: So you ready to play a little game?
2: Yes, I'm ready.
1: Do you remember Bruce Forsyth's Higher or Lower? I think it was Bruce Forsyth. Wasn't it? Yeah, it was.
2: Was it?
1: Higher or Lower? Do you know how to play that?
2: We'll get to know.
1: I'm basically going to give you a choice of 10 iconic outfits.
2: Okay.
1: And you have to decide whether they were sold for higher or lower than the one before it.
2: All right, I see.
1: So the first one. This was worn for the 2001 MTV VMAs.
2: Iconic.
1: By Her Royal Highness, Britney Spears.
2: Yeah.
1: So how much do you think they sold for?
2: I think, this went for $25,000.
1: Wrong. Oh. That went for basically nearly $100,000.
2: Oh, you dumb.
1: Yeah. Oh, Britney got it.
2: Whoa. Okay. All right, I need to come out with a big gun.
1: So
2: I'm going too low.
1: We'll move on to the next one.
2: Moving on.
1: Bella. Actually, a fun fact about Britney Spears.
2: Yeah.
1: Is that a pregnancy test of hers sold on eBay for $5,000?
2: That is quite disgusting.
1: So the next one is the dress that Rihanna wore on her Good Girl Gone Bad album. Was that higher or lower than Britney?
2: I think lower than 100K.
1: You're going to say lower?
2: Yeah, I'm going to say lower.
1: That is the right answer.
2: Woo!
1: That went for £13,000.
2: Oh, that's it?
1: Poor Ree. Yeah. All right, next up. The iconic dress that Julie Andrews wore for The Sound of Music.
2: Oh, yeah?
1: Was that higher or lower than Rihanna's dress?
2: I think lower. It's a bloody pinafore, mate. Who's buying that?
1: Lower.
2: Oh, was it higher?
1: No, you said lower, so that's the wrong answer.
2: Rats.
1: That's the wrong answer. That went for $1.56 million.
2: No way.
1: It's Julie Andrews. You know how iconic The Sound of Music is?
2: Yeah, but who would buy that?
1: Obviously not you.
2: Okay, next.
1: All right, moving on. Number 8. The iconic metal bikini from Return of the Jedi that Princess Leia wore. That was a look.
2: I would buy that, personally speaking, for my own personal collection.
1: Do you think that was higher than... Where are you wearing that?
2: Well... wouldn't you like to know, Carl? Higher, 100% higher. Did I win?
1: Oh, no, you got that wrong, actually. Sorry,
2: what?
1: I was reading the thing. That was lower.
2: What?
1: Sorry, that was my fault.
2: That didn't go for a mil?
1: No, that went for $96,000.
2: Close enough.
1: Right?
2: Close enough.
1: Let's move on. Next.
2: All right.
1: The cardigan worn by Kurt Cobain when he appeared on MTV Unplugged.
2: Right. For a cardigan, yeah?
1: It's Kurt Cobain.
2: I know, but I think it went under 96,000. 96,000. Yeah.
1: You're wrong again. It's higher.
2: Oh, man. Why am I so shit at this game?
1: That went for $137,000.
2: A cardigan?
1: The cardigan was moth-eaten, oversized acrylic, mohair, and lycra mix, and was donated for auction by a friend of the Nirvana frontman in 2015. Little bit of information for you.
2: Good for him, then, isn't it?
1: All right, next up.
2: Oh...
1: The iconic pink dress worn by Madonna in her Material Girl video.
2: Alright, so...
1: Was that higher or lower than Kurt Cobain's cardigan?
2: Higher. Am I wrong again?
1: You're wrong again, Elise.
2: Oh, no, I don't want to play this game. This is rigged. It's rigged. Abby, I'm looking at you.
1: That went for $73,125.
2: Yeah, but I thought there'd be more Madonna like super fans than there would have been like a Kurt Cobain.
1: You'd be surprised, but she's not dead yet. You have to think maybe because she's not dead yet. Maybe when she dies, it'll be worth more.
2: The price rises in death.
1: All right, number 11.
2: Okay, I want to say higher, but
3: I hope you don't mind if we move our man.
1: It was that iconic jumpsuit worn by Bruce Lee in The Game of Death.
2: And he's dead.
1: Was that higher or lower than Madonna's dress?
2: I think higher, just by the death. Have I won now?
1: Yes, well done, finally.
2: Thank you.
1: That was sold at a Hong Kong auction in 2003 for $100,000.
2: $100,000?
1: Yeah.
2: I would have thought more than that, you know.
1: I mean, do you know what? When I saw this earlier, don't you think this is rather similar to Uma Thurman's Kill Bill look?
2: It's based, Kill Bill, her look was based on this.
1: Okay, good to know. Learn something new every day. Thank you.
2: Yeah, the whole exploitation idea, I think, was based on Bruce Lee's
1: okay, fab.
2: Outfit.
1: I mean, you know, her one fits her bum a lot better.
2: Yeah, I know. You know, I mean, maybe costume design wasn't, you know, their forte at that time.
1: I love me some Bruce. I love me some. All right, let's move on. Number 12.
2: Number 12.
1: Judy Garland, dressed from Wizard of Oz.
2: Oh, wait. The Dorothy thing,
1: The Dorothy, the most famous dress. Was that higher or lower than Bruce's?
2: And Bruce's was...
1: $100,000.
2: $100,000, yeah?
1: Mm-hmm.
2: Dun, dun, dun, dun, dun, dun.
1: Do, do, do, do, do, do, do, do, do, do, do, do, do, do, do, do.
2: I'm going to say
1: think how
2: higher.
1: Iconic the Wizard of Oz is. Higher. Yes.
2: Higher.
1: Yes. Yes.
2: Okay.
1: That sold for £1.56 million. The sweat stained pinafore dress sold at a New York auction in 2015.
2: I like this adjective of sweat stained.
1: I love that. Was that good? Sweat stained.
2: Sweat stained. All right. Superman costume.
1: Do you want to do you want to take my job or should I do it?
2: Yeah, I do. Because I don't want to play this game anymore.
1: Christopher Reeve's costume from Superman. Was it lower or higher than Judy Garland's dress from Wizard of Oz? Lower or higher?
0: Higher.
2: It was fucking lower, isn't it?
1: It was lower. You got the wrong answer again.
2: Okay, so...
1: Okay, last but not least, babe, come on. Bring it back, bring it back. You gonna bring it back?
2: Yeah, but this is one of my favourites, you know?
1: It was Bjork's swan dress from the 2001 Oscars. Was this sold higher or lower than Christopher Reeve's costume from Superman?
2: I thought this was in an exhibition. So was it even sold?
1: Well, it says it was sold. Was all sold at a charity auction for Oxfam in 2005.
2: Oh, how sweet.
1: Higher or lower?
2: Lower.
1: Yes.
2: Thank the Lord.
1: Ending the game on a winning note.
2: But
1: I love this look
2: so much.
1: Yeah, me too. I love anything that Bjork wears,
2: to be
1: honest.
2: Do you think this would be considered camp?
1: 100%.
2: It's in the camp exhibition, I'm pretty sure.
1: Yeah, she would have definitely got some... camp points.
2: Yeah.
1: Ding, ding. Oh, fab. Well, that rounds up our game.
2: Yeah.
1: Thank you so much,
2: Didn't
1: darling.
2: Enjoy that game still.
1: Okay, well, thank you so much for coming in, babe.
2: Thank
1: and
2: you,
1: I really appreciate it.
2: Me.
1: And I wish you all the best for the future.
2: Thanks,
1: and
2: Kyle.
1: Good luck with your platform and your styling and everything else. And I think you're amazing. And I love you.
2: Love you too.
1: Bye.
2: Bye.

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2: Today, I am joined in the studio by three charming comedy performers. I'm joined by Sex Shells. So our lovely listeners have sent in their sex confessions.
3: God. This girl I'm seeing keeps apologising. 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
4: Sometimes you have to.
3: If she's left his dick looking like a feast bar, then she should be apologising.
2: Stop
4: Oh my
2: it.
4: God, you must stop that straight away.
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3: Is this where we draw the line?
4: 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Feast bar.
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4: You.
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4: don't
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cornered. 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I'm booked for the year, you hurt. I'm in the scripture, getting richer. Crib look like a church. I'm a look. I'm a look. It's a look. It's a look. Don't you see it? Cause baby, it's a look. It's a look. It's a look. It's a look.

God, I love that song. 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Thank you so much, Elise. Always good seeing you and playing a little game. It's been a great one. I'm Kyle Duvall. For anyone that doesn't know who I am, you better fucking get to know. No, I'm joking. I'm a celebrity stylist, activist, all round that bitch. Keep listening.

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1: Thank you.
2: And we are back, and I am joined by my girl, Monroe, is on the phone.
1: Hi.
2: Hi, darling. How are you?
1: I'm good. How are you, babe?
2: I'm good. Thank you so much for joining us today. I know you're busy, busy, busy.
1: A pleasure.
2: How's everything going? You've just come back from New York.
1: I literally just got back from New York, and I'm now in Liverpool, so I'm on the move, so apologies if it's a little loud.
2: Oh, no worries. It sounds fine. So let's talk about personal style, babe. Obviously, me and you work together quite a bit.
1: Yeah.
2: But I really admire you because you're one person that I work with that really knows what she wants.
1: Yeah.
2: So what would you say was your style, if you could sum it up in a sentence?
1: Well, I mean, I kind of, I would call it impulsive because I tend to just go like with what I feel and what I gravitate towards. I like to take chances and push the boat, push the line, like blur the lines and like kind of push my comfort barriers and things like that. I don't like to kind of subscribe to one aesthetic, really.
2: No, you don't. You definitely don't, because me and you are in a constant battle.
1: I always need reining in.
2: Always.
3: I do not want to comment.
2: Literally. So talk to me, babe. What's been going on? What do we think of the Met Gala looks last night?
1: Oh my God, Gaga. Can we just talk about Gaga?
2: Literally, wasn't it iconic? She
1: Amazing.
2: Gave the kids and it what they needed.
1: Pardon me?
2: I said she gave the kids what they needed.
1: Right. It was all about the performance and the costume reveals and the props and the entourage. It was just everything.
2: It was everything. Who was your least favourite?
1: My least favourite? Oh, he's trying to make me shady. I don't know. Probably Frank Ocean, just because I love Frank, but I think that there could have been a lot more with that. He kind of looked like one of his fans.
3: She is a liar.
2: You kill me, babe. Who do you think really didn't push the boundaries yesterday that you feel like could have, like was close but didn't make it?
1: Oh God, I'm not sure. I think probably Joan Collins. I think that it was camp, and Joan Collins is like the queen of camp, but I don't know, I just think it could have just like ramped a little more, you know, she's like the queen of Dynasty.
2: 100%.
1: I just think that it could have been a little bit more.
2: I thought,
4: please bore someone else with your questions.
2: That's what I thought of her.
1: Oh, really?
2: All right, let's jump straight in with our 20 questions.
1: Okay,
2: we're going. You ready?
1: Yes.
2: Okay. What's the one item in your wardrobe you can't live without?
1: Big sunglasses.
2: Big sunglasses?
1: Yes.
2: What does your morning routine consist of?
1: Oh, rolling over and hitting the snooze button.
2: Yes. What's your spirit animal?
1: How do you say that again?
2: What's your spirit animal?
1: My spirit animal probably a giraffe.
2: Oh, I love that. I thought quite a giraffe.
1: I had a really long neck when I was a kid.
2: You still got that neck, girl. You still got that neck. What does the word sexy mean to you?
1: Confident, individual, self-possessed.
2: Love, yes. Yeah. Besides London, where would you live?
1: I don't think I could live anywhere but London. Probably like New York.
2: Maybe it's because she's a Londoner.
1: Yeah.
2: What's the first thing you put on when getting dressed?
1: First, underwear. Obviously.
2: See, I put my jewellery on first.
1: Oh, but you would, Kyle.
2: What's a fashion faux pas for you?
1: Dressing for somebody else. Like, always dress for yourself.
2: Yeah.
1: Wear what you want to wear.
2: Yes. What's the best advice you've ever received?
1: Less is more.
2: Was that from me?
1: Probably. It's from everybody that works with me, to be honest.
2: What would you like to be remembered for?
1: For caring.
2: Aww.
1: Yeah. Aww. Caring about people that I don't need to care about, you know. I think that it's important to do things not from a place of, like, wanting something back. Just be a good person.
2: Just have a clean heart.
1: Yeah.
2: If you could change one thing about the fashion industry, what would it be?
1: The rule book. the idea that, you know, certain demographics are what sells, and, you know, skinny sells being, you know, aspirational in terms of money sells. I would like it to be more style-led than, you know, convention.
2: It's just all, it's all laziness, really. Like, we could turn it
1: it's
2: around.
1: Just going
2: it's
1: with
2: all
1: what
2: lazy.
1: Works. I think people are just, they just go with what works rather than taking a chance.
2: Laziness. Shame on you, fashion industry. When it comes to style, who inspires you?
1: Rihanna, Naomi Campbell, anyone that just, you know, isn't scared of...
2: She looks beyond at the Met Gala.
1: Yeah, I think anyone that isn't scared of taking a chance and just, you know, pushing the boundaries.
2: 100%. What's your fave season?
1: Spring, summer.
2: That's two, babe. You've got to pick one.
1: It's spring. I thought it was one summer.
2: You're going by fashion seasons. Okay, yeah. if you had to name your biggest phobia, what would it be?
1: Spiderwebs.
2: Oh.
1: Or avocado.
2: You're scared of avocado?
1: I'm allergic to avocado, so I get really scared. I'm in a car full of people that are all laughing.
2: What's the last book you read?
1: Last book I read, what's it called? Queer Intentions by Amelia Abraham.
2: Fab.
1: What's not the... out yet, but it's out. It'll be out soon.
2: What's the greatest invention of all time?
1: Probably. Oh God! Why did my mind just go to the smartphone? That's so bad. But probably the smartphone.
2: Okay. What three words would you use best to describe yourself?
1: She's that bitch.
2: Yes. Yes. Who is your favourite designer of all time?
1: Oh, God. I'm not too sure. I guess Donatella Versace.
2: Fab. I love that, Donatella. If your life...
1: I just think that she makes like women look like really powerful.
2: No, she does. Like, she makes a strong woman.
1: Yeah, I just think she's got a very strong aesthetic, and I like what she did after like Gianni, and
2: she kept on the legacy. She carried on the legacy.
1: Yeah, sure. Either her or Alexander McQueen. I want to actually change, make an executive decision to change to Alexander McQueen.
2: Okay, done. If your life was a song, what would it be?
1: Probably Whitney Houston. It's not right, but it's okay.
2: What's your favourite swear word?
1: Pussy.
2: That's not a swear word.
1: It can be.
2: Okay, if you had one superpower, what would it be?
1: Probably be invisible.
2: Oh, that's a good one.
1: Yeah.
2: That's a good one. Oh, amazing. Well, thanks, Monroe.
1: You're so welcome.
2: What else is going on with you at the moment? What can we expect for the next couple of months? What have you got coming up?
1: So I'm working on my book at the moment, and that's taking up so much of my time. I'm back in New York for Pride. It's Pride Month coming up. So I'm back in New York for Pride in June, and then London Pride in July. So I've got lots of projects coming up with that.
2: Fabulous. And if people want to follow you, what's your Instagram handle where they can keep up to date?
1: My Instagram handle is the same as my Twitter, and it's just Monroe Bergdorf. That's M-U-N-R-O-E and then Bergdorf, B-E-R-G-D-O-R-F.
2: Perfect. Well, on that note, thank you so much for joining us, Monroe.
1: Anytime. Good luck with the rest of the show.
2: Thanks so much, babe.
1: Bye.
2: Bye.

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2: I'm not a fan of 50 Shades. Those books are not well loved by many people on the responsible fetish community scene because they depict in many ways a problematic dynamic. Least exciting erotic series that I've seen in a while. I virtually fell asleep watching those films.
1: But that can happen after a while.
2: True. If I'm late for anything, it's usually I had a wank falling asleep. A fap and a nap, as I like to call it.
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1: And we are back in the studio, and I'm joined by the lovely James Brown. Thank you so much for coming in to see me.
2: Hiya.
1: For people that have been living under a rock, do you want to say who you are? And
2: My name is James Brown, and I am a stylist, but formerly was a hairdresser, I suppose. I still do a bit of hair, but I'm known for hair, but I'm now a stylist.
1: Well, I find your story extremely inspiring. Like a talented young man straight out of Croydon, thrown at the deep end. Like, how was that? Start from the beginning. What?
2: Well, it was all kind of an accident, really. Like, I've done hair since I was sort of 11, 12, and then I just knew where I wanted to go. I didn't know what the fashion industry was, and then I wasn't really interested. I just wanted to sort of do hair and ride horses. That was it. I wanted to be a jockey, and I was too tall, but I loved hair, and then it just kind of all happened. And then I just worked. I just couldn't wait to get to work every morning. I was the first there every morning, the last every night. Instead of doing one training day a week, I did three. So I was just obsessed with hair. Obsessed. And I used to sleep on the floor in the salon because I'd missed the last train home to Croydon. So I'd just sleep on the floor on towels. And, you know, I was just so keen. And then I sort of just got into... I moved in with a flatmate who was a photographer, and she was called Corinne Day. And... and then I just did a job, and it was to cover the face. And then my next job was to cover Vogue. So it just was that quick. And I think I'm the youngest hairdresser in the world ever to have a cover of Vogue in 1992. And it hasn't been broken, that record. I'm still the youngest Fabulous. Hairdresser in the world ever to have a cover of Vogue.
1: Fabulous.
2: But as I said, I didn't really know about fashion. I didn't care about Vogue or anything. I just wanted to do hair.
1: Was your first big break then?
2: The cover of the face.
1: The cover of the face. Was that through Corinne?
2: That was through Corinne Day, yeah. And it was because what happened was all my friends from Croydon, like Kate Moss and all my girlfriends, used to come up to my flat because I lived in London, and we'd all get ready to go out. And then so Corinne used to see me getting them all ready and all dressed, and I'd style them all, all their hair. You know, I was 21, 22. And Kate was 16, and then one day Corinne woke me up in the morning. She said, "Oh, I've got this model here. Will you just quickly come do her hair like you do Kate's?" And I said, "No, I've just got in from a club. I'm knackered. I'm going to sleep." Because she had asked me, I got up and I went into the living room, and I saw the girl. And she just had jeans on and a really old T-shirt, like an Iggy Pop T-shirt. And I thought, wow, she looks great. I always thought that fashion was like big boobs, red lips, massive hair, which I hated and still hate. So I used to call it prostitute fashion. I hated that visual of a woman, and I just didn't
1: Overdone.
2: Like it. Yeah, I just didn't like it, and still really don't. So when I saw that model in my flat, I thought, wow, this is good. And then I sort of had a cup of tea, and I just watched the whole process. And then at the end, I said, do you know what, Corinne? I will do a shoot. And then that was it. That's what launched my career. It was all very organic.
1: Amazing. I always find that those are the best moments, and those are the best career starts when they're organic and it's natural and there's no real thought that goes into it. It just happens.
2: Sure. I mean, I didn't know that the industry existed. I knew about horse magazines, and I knew about vintage because I only really wore vintage from age 14, and I used to just troll all the charity shops. I was obsessed with vintage. And then even after I had my Vogue cover, the editor, the bookings editor for Vogue used to call the salon literally every day. And I'd say to the manager, tell her I'm not here. And I was like, there's this really posh woman calling all the time for me and wanting me to work for Vogue. And I was like, I'm not interested. I want to be in the salon. But then one day she called, and the manager came up and said, oh, it's her, Joe, on the phone again. Can't remember, no, Joe something. And I said, what does she want now? And she said, I think you should listen to this call. So I went and I said, listen, I don't want to, I love the salon, I love going out, I work, you know, in the salon. And then she said, oh, but James, we're doing a shoot in Thailand. And I was like, hold on a minute, I've only ever been to Ireland. I was like, Thailand, okay, what, they do shoots in Thailand? They're going to pay for me to go to Thailand? And that was it. After that shoot, because those days you flew first class, you stayed, one job was 2 weeks long, so you had a week off to relax.
1: Oh my God.
2: Yeah, so for one 10-page story, you'd have a whole week off to relax and get a suntan.
1: They had the budgets.
2: Yeah, they had the budgets. And then so I thought, wow, this is amazing. And I was so young and so naive, and I used to, the editors who were very, very famous editors, I'd say, oh, that dress is disgusting. Oh, God, who'd wear that? And I think they found it quite endearing because I didn't play the game because I didn't know there was a game. I just was so honest. I'm still very honest, but I was just so unaware and so honest and so into doing hair that I kind of, it all had to go together for me. So then it's, what happened was it kind of turned around a bit, and then I'd be working with like Richard Avedon or, you know, Mr. Penn for American Vogue and all these, I mean, the best people in the world, but they'd ask my opinion. And I, just from a very young age, I just sort of threw myself in there. And I think it wasn't considered rude because I was just, they just knew that this young kid didn't really know how it all worked and it was fresh to them. Mm-hmm. I don't think you can get away with that today.
1: No.
2: I don't think that would happen today. I think you'd be thrown off set.
1: So you have worked with so many iconic people over the years. What would you say was one of your most iconic moments you can remember on set?
2: Oh, God. Well, Richard Avedon, when I first worked with him, because I turned up for work and I didn't really know what the shoot was. And I turned up and he said, oh, we're recreating all my famous hair pictures. So all the, like, and I was like, what? Oh, my God. Oh, my God. It was with Tasha Tilburg, the model. She had just shaved all her head, all the sides of her hair. So basically, I was like, how am I going to do this? So I literally had to stick hair to, with literally stick it with glue to just make her hair like a lioness. And then what was incredible is his assistants, they do all the wind machines. So I just watched these iconic images happening in front of me because that he knew how he wanted the hair to blow. It was just such, there were so many experiences like working with Herb Ritts. He used to call me Hair Boy. Hair Boy, where's the Hair Boy? Get me the Hair Boy. And it was just so mad. It's all so mad. But there's so many amazing moments and amazing people. I used to do, when I was about 24, there used to be a wall in LA called the Gap Wall. Mm-hmm. And it was a massive side of a building by the Chateau Marmont. And it was all the celebrities. So I would suddenly be doing every day almost these major A-list celebrities. I'd be doing the hair for the Gap Wall, but again I would talk to them really normally. And it's the days before publicists and stuff, and you would just have a really honest, open conversation with them, and they loved that. They really, you know,
1: probably because everyone's always blowing smoke up their arses.
2: Exactly.
1: So it's refreshing to meet someone.
2: So I'm still friendly with a lot of those people, but it, you know, it was a great time in fashion to be around because you could be from Croydon, or, you know, myself, Kate, Naomi, you could be, you know, it up to the early 90s, it still was quite an elitist industry. It really was. And even towards the end of the 90s, it was still quite elitist. And I think we kicked down a few doors, you know.
1: Definitely. I feel like your whole squad have like paved so many paths for the rest of these new people that are coming through. Do you know what I mean? Kate alone and Naomi, like,
2: sure,
1: and you.
2: Sure.
1: Where do you draw your inspiration from? Like, if you're doing a shoot, like, say, if you're shooting for Tatler, or even if you're doing someone's hair or something, where do you draw your inspiration from?
2: I never, ever, and this is quite problematic for some people, but I never, ever can tell you what's going to happen. Like, when my hairdresser head's on, I turn up and I see the clothes, and quite often stylists call me beforehand and they say, oh, this is the what we're doing. What do you think? And I say, well, I don't know. I need to see the clothes and I need to find my woman and feel it. Mm. And I've always been like that because I'm a realist, really. I'm in a fantasy industry, but I always bring an element of real. So I wait to see what the clothes are like, what the makeup artist kind of does, and then I play it up or I play it down. But as a stylist, again, I'm a realist. Like, even if I'm shooting couture, that girl's going to look like she wears that couture in real life. Like, and with Kate, like, Kate never looks like she's been styled. She just looks, mm-mm, like she owns her looks.
1: Even last night, like, for me, she fucking stole the show.
2: Major.
1: She stole the show.
2: Major.
1: I mean, other people look like they need to lay off the face fillers.
0: I do not want to comment.
1: But Kate looked great.
2: Yeah, she looked
1: fabulous.
2: Great.
1: Fabulous, fabulous, fabulous. So what does personal style mean to you?
2: Personal style. I don't know. I don't know. I don't know. There's you know, it's funny because I talk to my mum, says, "Oh, I don't follow fashion," and I say, "Well, how comes you look like every other woman of your age in the village if you don't follow fashion? You do follow fashion." She said, "No, I don't." So it's people. It always fascinates me, people that everyone's got sort of style in their own way. I can appreciate every look. Like, I can do a shoot and it can be a golf story. Next day I can do a shoot and it can be, you know, a boho story or whatever. I don't know. I can find something in almost anybody. But saying that, recently, I'm struggling. There's a lot of bad taste out there recently.
1: There is. I think it's because there's so much that's accessible now, and like before, like you couldn't get a knockoff version of a couture dress. Do you know what I mean? It was either the couture or you had to wear something else. Now you've got like places like Boohoo and House of CB that recreate these dresses for a girl that's, you know, it could be more affordable, and people just aren't dressing it right, and everyone's just like a free for all. It's like a bargain sale, I find, fashion these days.
2: It is, but I love the fact that everybody can afford it. I'm totally up for everybody. Because why should it be all elitist? And I know a lot of designers at the moment are going on about sustainability, but yet they're charging £3,000 for a pair of trousers. Mm. People can't afford that.
1: No,
2: so I love that people can access everything nowadays. You know, I think it could be made slightly better, and I think it's a balance, and everybody's learning. It's a learning curve, and I think

0: If you're good at your job, everything could be adapted for that person. Like most people, most people have a perverse idea of what they look like in their head. And so, for example, a woman with long red hair will come into a salon and she'll show me pictures of somebody with a blonde crop and say, I want my hair like this. And I say, okay, so you want to go blonde and cut your hair off? Oh, no, I just want about an inch off. Like, okay, so people have a perverted idea of what they look like. It's a very strange thing. And I was the creative director for Clara Worldwide for years and years and years, and we spent literally millions and millions of research on people like and how hair makes you feel, and when women get roots they go into a depression, and when they have their roots done, and what hair color does for people, and what hair, you know, if your hair's wrong your whole outfit mm-hmm. feels wrong. Like your hair, if it's
1: you just
0: not,
1: don't feel
0: it's the crown
1: right?
0: and glory. Yeah, if your hair goes wrong, it's a disaster no matter what you're wearing. Mm-hmm. It's like the worst thing ever. But yeah, I think face shape and all of that is bullshit, really. I just think everything everyone can have whatever they want if it's adapted to them.
1: So what about your own personal style? What does personal style mean to you?
0: Personal style, I don't know. I mean, one day I look I look like a farmer. The next day I look like, I don't know.
1: No, you always give me chic. You give me hobo chic.
0: Yeah.
1: No one does it like you,
0: yeah,
1: babe.
0: Yeah.
1: You do
0: but
1: hobo
0: I
1: chic.
0: I don't know. I don't have a mirror at home. I just feel it. And I never ever look in a mirror. And I don't believe in mirrors. I think if you feel good, you look good.
1: Agreed.
0: I don't know, but I was thinking the other day, I haven't worn a pair of jeans for over 3 years, but yet I've got so many.
1: I live in denim.
0: Yeah,
1: I love denim.
0: I haven't worn denim for over 3 years now.
1: So what's an everyday look for you? What do you normally, if you're going to put it together, what would it consist of?
0: An everyday look. I don't know. At the moment, I've just been wearing tons and tons and tons of trainers and sportswear, literally, because I've got three dogs and I'm always walking the dogs.
1: Can't
0: and the dogs are
1: around.
0: On top of me and the dog's hair's all over me.
1: I love
0: and
1: your
0: I just,
1: dogs. Your dogs are so beautiful.
0: Yeah, yeah.
1: And you've got a horse as well,
0: yeah,
1: right?
0: Yeah, I've got your horses.
1: She has it all.
0: Sheep
1: she has
0: and
1: it all.
0: Cows. And so I just literally need to be able to move around. But recently, I've started digging out all my sort of posh clothes, as I should call them. Like I've been wearing all my old, because I've got a massive collection of Saint Laurent three-piece suits, so I've started wearing them all to the park and stuff. I thought, what's the point in them just hanging there? I may as well start wearing them.
1: Yeah,
0: so I've now just started rocking Saint Laurent coats
1: to the
0: in the park. Yeah, exactly. I think, why not, you know?
1: Fab, well, let's go and let's play a song, and then when we come back we can discuss last night's Met Gala.
0: Oh, God.
1: How's that? We've actually got your best mate on to select our next song.
0: Okay.
1: Here we go.
2: Kyle, darling, it's Kate. Can I hear I Feel Love by Donna Summer? Big kiss. Bye.

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1: And I'm back, and I'm still joined by the lovely James Brown. Hi, James.
2: Hello.
1: So, let's start on the Met Gala looks last night.
2: Oh, do we have to go there?
1: You're not interested?
2: Ruined my day, man.
1: Really?
2: Yeah.
1: So, I was really excited when I heard the theme was camp, because obviously I'm camp as fucking Christmas, so it all works. I just was a bit disappointed. There wasn't enough Maribou for me. Maribou feathers, do you know what I mean? Like, a Maribou feather and a sequin is camp to me. Do you know what I mean? So for you, who was your best dressed at the Met Gala last night?
2: Well, Kate, obviously. Kate is always my favourite, but I loved Emma Roberts.
3: You ain't ever going to get this candy.
2: I loved Emma Roberts. I thought she looked just beautiful and... And that's about it, really. I just
1: is that it? Out of everyone. What about Naomi?
2: I haven't really seen anybody.
1: Have you seen Naomi?
2: I didn't see Naomi.
1: She was in like a pink, lacy, quite a like normal shape that she does, like in at the waist, out a bit. Like,
2: long hair, short hair. What
1: long
2: was she
1: hair, long hair.
2: I love centre no part. I think like it was that with that long centre part.
1: I mean, come on, come on. Who's gonna rock it?
2: Oh my god! In the Michael Jackson video with the long
1: when
2: wavy
1: she's dancing,
2: hair.
1: The two piece,
2: oh
1: the white two piece.
2: That's my favourite moment ever.
1: I love that. And she looks so young in that video.
2: Oh my god, it just kills me.
1: What about so you didn't see Gaga yesterday?
2: Yeah, I saw a bit, yeah, but I just like chewed it out.
1: So she did like a whole show.
2: Yeah, I don't care.
1: Look, there's Naomi if you look.
2: Oh, see, major, right, of course. Look, no one looks like that, babe.
1: See, she had a Maribou feather.
2: She's
1: Maribou
2: so
1: feather
2: beautiful.
1: Cape. Yeah, she's stunning.
2: There'll never ever be another Naomi.
1: Of course not.
2: South London another... Classic. Shout going
1: Brixton
2: out.
1: Brixton Massive.
2: South London Classic. Stratton.
1: Is she Stratton?
2: Yeah.
1: Oh, Stratton Massive.
2: Stratton Massive.
1: Who else was there yesterday? So I was wondering what happened to Rihanna last night. She wasn't at the Met Gala.
2: Wasn't she?
1: Apparently she was posting on her story saying she was messing around with makeup, but she just never quite made it to the red carpet.
2: We're all talking about it, so that's clever.
1: Right.
2: Not turning
1: clever
2: up.
1: Girl,
2: she's got more airspace for not going.
1: And she could sit there and have a little chat
2: exactly.
1: And a night in with
2: have
1: her
2: a
1: friends.
2: Pizza. Great.
1: A night in with her friends. So congratulations on your new appointed role at Tatler.
2: Thank you.
1: How are you finding it?
2: Do you know what? I've never ever worked with such a great bunch of people. They're just so nice and they're so complimentary and nothing's a problem and I just feel so honoured and happy to be there. Like, I don't really know if they've ever had a man in their editor there before.
1: That's the fashion editor.
2: For a start. And certainly not a man from Croydon. So it's like, I just feel very honoured and privileged. And I just, and they're just so nice. I don't know what else to say. I've come from a place of sort of high fashion and everything's a bit of a drama. And it's like your life's going to end if you don't get the right shoe for the shoot. But it's much more relaxed, but very professional and really lovely to be there.
1: I mean, it must be amazing shooting with
2: I've got the love. I'm like a 16-year-old again. Like, I'm so enthusiastic. I just can't wait to get to work. And I'm just, you know, I'm a 50-year-old man. I've been in fashion for 30
1: years. Don't look a day over 20, babe.
2: I know. But, you know, I'm so excited. I can't wait to get up in the morning to start working. That's a great, privileged, incredible place to be, and I'm so thankful.
1: How was it shooting with Brooklyn Beckham?
2: Amazing. He's got a really good eye.
1: That shoot was fabulous.
2: Thank you. Yeah, he's got a brilliant eye, and I saw something that you know how on Instagram you click on and you go to Instagram hole, and then I ended up on his page, and I just saw a little element to one of the pictures. I thought, oh, he's got quite a good eye. And then I met him and talked about a few things, and he had really good references. He brought a lot of stuff to the table, and I thought, yeah, let's do a shoot. You know, it's a big risk for me. I don't know him at all. But he was really good, really on it. He's just he's a really good guy.
1: Sticking on with the Beckhams.
2: Yeah.
1: What is your favourite David Beckham hairstyle?
2: Well, I did his hair a lot back
1: did
2: in the
1: you?
2: Day.
1: Yeah, oh my God, okay.
2: I used
1: which
2: to do
1: ones
2: him a Victoria
1: you?
2: All the time. The blonde skin head.
1: Loved
2: that's me.
1: That. When he had the sarong, when
2: yeah.
1: He did the whole sarong.
2: No,
1: thing.
2: No, no. He didn't have it. He had hair a bit like your shape when he had the sarong.
1: Okay,
2: the skin
1: good.
2: Head when he did
1: okay,
2: all those yeah. Stephen
1: and he did
2: Klein
1: the Versace,
2: shoots.
1: The Versace yeah, black. Yeah,
2: yeah,
1: okay.
2: Yeah, that was all
1: the
2: me.
1: Leather. Oh, I loved that.
2: Yeah, yeah, yeah. So I used to do his hair a lot.
1: So would you say the skin head was your favourite?
2: Yeah, totally.
1: The easiest, I suppose.
2: Yeah, I'd push someone in front of the bus for that skin head.
1: So royal baby news. Okay. Are you into the royals?
2: Yes, definitely.
1: Well, Meghan and Harry just welcomed their new son, didn't they?
2: Yeah, that's what. Yeah.
1: Today. What do you think of Meghan Markle's style?
2: I like it. I think it's a little safe. I just think it's
1: but
2: a little
1: safe. But
2: don't
1: you think
2: safe.
1: You have to be safe
2: no,
1: when you're part
2: I
1: of the royal family?
2: No, I don't think anymore. I think that's like what we have to turn back the clock to, like, I don't know. It's just like a uniform then. Like, I expect her to be a little freer, and like the whole debacle about not wearing tights, and like, I mean, it's 2019. Like, we've got to move it on. We can't, you know, do little Peter Pan collars and, you know, flat shoes. You know, it's just, we've got to move it on.
1: I personally prefer Kate's style to Meghan's.
2: Okay.
1: To be honest, I feel like she's. I don't know. There's something about Meghan's style I just don't like.
2: Well, I'm just really in her corner because I just think that people have been incredibly hostile and rude and horrible.
1: Do you think
2: that? Yeah, I just don't like it.
1: I thought we'd been quite welcoming.
2: No, I don't think people have. I think the press have been horrible. So I'm really just all about her.
1: Oh, blessed.
2: Yeah.
1: How much involvement do they have in their style, do you think, as royals?
2: I don't know. I don't know. I know a few.
1: They have stylists,
2: I know a few,
1: right?
2: Of the royal family.
1: Stylists.
2: Yeah, they have stylists for sure. But I know a few, and I think they have to at all points be. They have to be aware of what they're wearing. Do you know what I mean? They just do.
1: I mean, even like someone I really like is Holly Willoughby.
2: Okay.
1: Well, Holly Willoughby, even yeah. Fair Holly Willoughby. Yeah. And she gets slated a lot for her personal style.
2: Mm-hmm.
1: Do you think she gets much say, or do you think that she's just told what to wear?
2: I don't know much about her, but she definitely gets say.
1: Do you think she gets a say?
2: Oh my God, yeah. That's just her style.
1: I love her personal style, and I follow her on Instagram, and she gets slated quite a bit for her personal style, and I think she's great. I mean,
2: she's one of the nicest people on the planet, isn't she?
1: She is. So talk to me. What else have you got coming up for the future, James Brown?
2: I'm just doing my third story for Tatler, which is very exciting. And it's going to be... So I'm just in the process of getting all that together, really. Looking for models, choosing the hair and makeup, finding the clothes. So it's just all... You know, it's. I used to just turn up with my black bag on wheels behind me and do some hair and then go home. Now it's like, I've never worked so hard in my entire life.
1: Do you have
2: life.
1: Loads of assistants?
2: No. I have a really good group at Tatler. Like, they are amazing, those girls. They're on it. Like, I say, I'd like a black patent shoe. Then suddenly there's like 40 pairs of shoes.
1: So you don't have to do the calling in. You've got like a team to do
2: darling,
1: that for you.
2: No, darling, I'm not calling in, babe.
1: Oh,
2: are you mad?
1: She's living the life.
2: God, no way. But if I don't get my outfit, then I call the designer, because obviously I've been around a long time. And I'm like, what do you mean they won't give me the shoe from Prada? So I just call up and say, I need that shoe, and then it arrives.
1: Who do you think's absolutely killing it at the moment, style-wise? Apart from Kate.
2: No,
1: don't be biased.
2: No. Who's killing it style wise? I can't think of anybody that is killing me. I really can't.
1: You can't think of anyone?
2: I do like, I don't know, if we're talking about famous people, I do always like what Kate Blanchett wears, I must
1: say. Yeah, she looks gorgeous.
2: She kills it.
1: She does look gorgeous. And she's got old Mary Greenwell on the mug.
2: Yeah, like, I do love Kate Blanchett. I don't know. I don't know. I can't answer that.
1: Well, where? All right, let's have.
2: I don't really see people like to sort of think. You know.
1: So you
2: I mean?
1: Don't like look at someone and think, oh God, they've looked great recently. Like, I feel like they're really on point at their stuff.
2: No,
1: at the moment. No.
2: No.
1: I mean, apart
2: really.
1: From me.
2: Yeah.
1: Like no,
2: no
1: one else.
2: Really,
1: no.
2: To be honest, no.
1: Oh.
2: No.
1: Oh, that's a shame.
2: No.
1: It's a shame. Where do you see the future of fashion going? I spoke to Elise earlier about the Gucci campaign. Have you seen the new Gucci campaign? The new makeup campaign with the lipstick?
2: No.
1: So basically, I'll just get it up.
2: Yeah.
1: Quickly. They've used what I would say normal mouths, mm-hmm. like everyday mouths, mm-hmm. normal teeth in the new lipstick campaign. I think it's iconic.
2: Oh, yeah, I have seen it, of course.
1: You've seen
2: it?
1: And the girl's got gaps in her teeth?
2: Yeah.
1: What do you think of that?
2: Great.
1: Great, right?
2: Yeah, exactly. Great. I think what's going on now with sizes and, like, models now, like, I just love that. I love that it's not, everyone's not 6 foot and size zero. And I just was never into that ever, ever. And that was never, ever my aesthetic. Mm. And I didn't like, I never felt comfortable with that aesthetic. I didn't like it. My sisters don't look like that. My best friend Kate doesn't look like that. She's 5'7". You know, so I've come from a place of very strong women that all look different. And I like that. The industry now is all different, and I definitely like that we're seeing
1: different. Where do you see the future of fashion going, like within the industry?
2: I don't know. I think everybody at the moment is scrambling a little bit to catch up, and I think social media is so quick now, mm-hmm. like that everyone's just scrambling and running. But I like that we're seeing different looking people, let's put it that way, that what, everyone does look the same.
1: What do you wish wasn't a fashion trend?
2: Oh God, slutty. Yeah,
1: meaning
2: slutty.
1: What's the definition of slutty?
2: Your boobs out, plus your ass out, plus your legs out, plus your—I mean, basically just naked all the time. I just don't think that's a
1: Kim positive. Kardashian. Is she slutty?
2: Well, yeah, she is. You know, I wouldn't call her a slut.
4: I can see your doo-doo.
2: I wouldn't call her a slut. I wouldn't call any woman a slut, but I just think the aesthetic to me isn't great at the moment, and I think the fakeness and the surgery and is not in this day and age a good message to be sending to.
1: It's not cute.
2: It's not. End of.
1: What do you think of the Tess Holliday's Cosmopolitan shoe? Did you see it? She was in like a green sim costume. She was a plus size model, and she was on the front cover of Cosmopolitan.
2: No, I mean, we've all been talking about this for years. This is just like, again, like I shot with Irving Penn for American Vogue plus size models in the 90s. Like, this isn't a new thing. Like, and that's what I don't like, is that things become a fashion, like suddenly plus size is a fashion.
1: If you were shooting in the 90s, what happened?
2: It should just be the norm.
1: What happened? Why didn't it, you know, take off and
2: exactly.
1: then become more
2: but
1: mainstream?
2: But it should be the norm. It shouldn't be a fashion.
1: No, of course.
2: Do you know what I mean? Like, we shouldn't
1: but
2: be
1: the fashion industry
2: talking
1: are lazy.
2: About it.
1: They're lazy.
2: I know, and every single fashion season.
1: There we go, there it is. It's
2: amazing. Amazing. You know, like, it should be everybody inclusive. It should. And that's it. End of. You know? It's got to change, and I think it is changing. But when we call plus size a fashion, that's a problem to me. It should just be there.
1: It should just be normal.
2: Yeah,
1: it shouldn't be a point made of it.
2: No,
1: I agree, James. No. I agree. And on that note, thank you so much for coming in and talking to me, James Brown. He's been my friend for like 10 years, and he just realised my surname was DeVille and not
2: DeVille.
1: Well,
2: we all call you DeVille. All of us.
1: Cruella DeVille.
2: Yeah, exactly.
1: Well, you're amazing, and I'm super proud of you, and good luck with everything.
2: Thank you.
1: Good luck with Tutler and stuff.
2: Thank you.
1: Can't wait to see your next shoot.
2: Thanks for having me.
1: Let's get a little song on.
2: You've heard that a lot.
1: Thanks, James.
2: Thanks.

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1: It's now time to welcome James from White Denim to the show. One of my favourite bands in the world, so I'm so happy to have you on the show.
2: Thank you, man.
1: Can you tell me, I noticed on the artwork, the creepy clown guy's back.
2: So yeah.
1: What's the deal with the creepy clown?
2: How do I phrase this without sounding like a total weirdo? I've always kind of had a thing for clowns.
1: Yeah, okay, cool.
2: When I got my house, I had a housewarming party, so they all brought these thrift store clown paintings that are really creepy. So in the studio, I had all these weird portraits of clowns. I've always kind of been fascinated with the idea of just putting on a face to entertain.
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0: And we are back. What an amazing show that was. Really bloody enjoyed myself.
1: I'm what I am. And that's why I'm where I am. Don't you ever forget that. The reason that I am, who I am and where I am, is because I make everything my business. I have a reputation that is unpredictable, devious and manipulative. I cherish that reputation because it keeps my enemies off guard.
0: Sorry, but I'm so in love with that clip. Anything with Joan Collins is good for me. I'm such a Dynasty fan. A huge thank you to Elise Demange for coming onto the show today and sitting down with me and having a chat about all things fashion and her platform Note to Self and her views on the fashion industry. Oh, and also our little game, Higher or Lower. I really enjoyed having her here. Also, thank you to my darling Monroe for coming in on the phone and talking to me about her views on fashion and what she thought of last night's Met Gala. And we also played 20 questions. That was a lot of fun. And also a huge thank you to my darling James Brown for coming in and talking about his new role as a contributing fashion editor at Tatler. That was a good one. If you missed the show, you can catch it up on www.foodbarradio.com/Kyle DeVoe, I assume, or something like that, or maybe Tuesday Takeovers. It's just been a really great show, and I've really enjoyed every part of it. I've enjoyed slating everyone from the Met Gala to covering LGBT aspects. It's all just been a fabulous time. You can catch me and follow me and keep up to date with what I'm doing on my Instagram, which is at kyledevol.com. And we're going to play you out with our final song. Thank you so much for listening. Thank you to FUBAR Radio. Thank you to Lily Allen and Kate Moss for their song selections. And I wish you all the best. Lots of love.
2: Hey, boy. Would you meet me on the roof?

0: 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Ian
1: Molesworth. KSI and Randolph. Are you there, KSI?
2: Yo, what's up?
1: So, why are you having fights with people?
2: Well, I mean, obviously, I got to show that I'm the best boxing YouTuber on YouTube.
1: What is happening in Brixton?
3: We got a show. We got, like, our, you know, London show.
1: And what happens in that? Is that all singing and rapping, or is that a bit of fighting and all chucked in for good fun?
2: I mean, if you punch me, nothing would happen, though. I'd just be like, did a fly hit me, or... I don't know.
1: Look at this. I reckon if I keep pushing their buttons in the right way, they'll start fighting each other right now. That'd be all right, wouldn't it? We're joined by Katie Manning now in the studio. You nearly fell off your chair.
4: I'm very physical, if you know what I mean. I get very excited. Yeah. And for a woman of my age, that's quite scary.
1: How old are you? 38-ish?
4: Oh, yeah, darling.
1: Around 38.
4: I could be your grandma, darling, because I'm 72.
1: Why could you not be my girlfriend?
5: Yeah, do you not want to be...
4: Do you like an older woman, darling?
1: I like anyone.
4: Who says yes?
1: Yeah. No, I do. No, I'm like, I wouldn't have any...
4: I just missed my mouth then. That was maybe you should not have me.
1: That's a good point, actually, isn't it? Phaser is now sat opposite me.
6: We're all puppets, but I like to pull my own strings.
1: Yeah, no, I don't think we are all puppets, though.
6: In the entertainment, you know, like...
1: Do you really think like that?
6: Punch and Judy type thing.
1: Do you think? I'm not a puppet.
5: You can be your own puppet.
1: Not a puppet.
6: You're not a puppet.
5: What are you? You are actually a puppet. We had a guest, you've been made into a puppet. He has actually been made into a puppet,
1: but I'm...
6: It wasn't like a voodoo puppet or nothing like that.
5: I have a big collection of voodoo dolls at home.
6: No.
5: And really, I've been pulling out little teeth recently in them, and you have been going to the dentist. So
1: I wouldn't be
5: there.
1: Surprised if you did have... That actually wouldn't shock me. We're joined now by Alex Fox.
7: I'm not a fan of 50 Shades. Those books are not well loved by many people on the responsible fetish community scene because they depict in many ways a problematic dynamic. Least exciting erotic series that I've seen in a while. I virtually fell asleep watching those films. But
1: that can
7: also
1: happen after a while.
7: True. If I'm late for anything, it's usually because I've had a wank falling asleep. A fap and a nap, as I like to call it.
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1: I'm joined in the studio now by Josh Berry. Hello, man.
12: Hello.
1: Is it a tour or is it just a...
12: It's last year's Edinburgh show.
1: Okay.
12: I might tour in the autumn of doing the new show, but yeah, this is...
1: So what is the show? So what did you do in Edinburgh first of all? Is it exactly the same show?
12: Some of it's sort of out of date now, unfortunately, because it was sort of politically stuff.
1: Yeah.
12: I do a lot of impressions, so it's like...
1: Doing Why'd you do
12: topical.
1: That?
12: Why?
1: Yeah. That wasn't confrontational. That's a genuine question.
12: Why do I do impressions?
1: Yeah, yeah.
12: Just a lack of comic skill, really.
1: No, I'm honestly not saying it as a slight. Why did that... So you're a stand-up?
12: Yeah.
1: So why is that incorporated into your
12: act? I was an impressionist first, I think.
1: Right, okay,
12: so I've done them since I was really young. And then I started doing stand-up with it. So I would consider myself a stand-up, but it's sort of embedded in. It's not... Yeah, I mean, it's comedy with impressions rather than these are impressions.
1: Was that something you did as a child?
12: Yeah, I did. I used to... The first one I'd learned, I was about 13, and I could do... It was right before my voice broke. And I could do Johnny Vegas just going like that.
1: Yeah.
12: Before
1: your voice broke.
12: Yes,
1: and then
12: I rediscovered it. Oh, I couldn't do it afterwards for a bit, as, you know, the sort of, adolescent voice thing.
1: Yeah.
12: And now I've sort of rediscovered that horsey, you know, sort of Johnny Vegas voice.
1: Did you see that? He did a little sneaky Jimmy Savile in the middle
5: of that. Yeah, a little Jimmy Savile there, yeah.
1: Brilliant,
5: that. Was actually impressive.
1: See, that.
5: It's very... He's an easy one to do, actually, Jimmy.
12: You know, when you can't fucking do him anymore.
1: You know when you said that some of them you won't be doing in this show because they're dated?
12: Well...
1: That one's dated very badly.
12: Prince Andrew's gone. Michael Jackson's gone. All of them.
1: See, material, is it topical anyway?
12: Yeah, more or less. I mean, some of it's silly and stupid.
1: Yeah.
12: I think it feels like the older you get, the more believable you become in some ways.
1: Yeah.
12: I've growing into a comic persona. I was having a chat with a mate the other day, and he was saying that, no one cares as a stand-up what you say until you get to, 34, 35.
1: Do you think that's true? But do you think that's still true? I think maybe your peers don't. So maybe people who work in the comedy industry as performers...
12: Mm.
1: Or be like, you kids, you don't know what you're fucking on about. Wait till you're my age, then you'll know. Then you'll have something to talk about.
12: Right.
1: And I do get that and relate to that. But that might be also something that just comes with age and bitterness and shit. But but I also think there is a weight of truth to that. And that's been a truism within comedy since time dot, you know, that all the old school comics would have said that as well. Mm. They'd have gone, you know nothing till you're 40. Mm. And if you're talking about life, then you've got nothing to say. The other counter argument to that is, a kid has still got something to say. It's just about being a kid.
12: Right.
1: You know what
12: right.
1: I mean? So it might be relatable to much older generations.
12: Sure.
1: But they've still got something to say. Remember Ewan McGregor saying that thing once where they said that somebody said something about the only people that like Oasis are 13-year-old girls, and Ewan McGregor said, when are we discounting the opinions of 13-year-old girls?
5: Yeah.
1: Why is that important?
5: Yeah.
1: You know what I mean? It's an insult.
5: Yeah.
1: You know what I mean? To use something against someone that's either an achievement or is just who they are, be that the colour of their skin, what they look like, their weight, whatever it is that you use, it's still an abhorrent and also a very flawed counter-argument, because it's got nothing to do with what they're fucking saying, hasn't
12: it? Yeah, sure. Mm. That's so popular at the moment, though. Attack the person, not the argument. People do it all the time.
1: But across all realms.
12: It's
1: not just like olden days. That used to be just the fucking stuffy old right doing that.
12: Yeah.
1: Now it's also the left doing that as well, the other direction. It's like, you know, no one can... There's not many of them at the moment can hold their heads high and say, well, we fought a clean fight. It's like, did you fuck? None of you did.
12: No. But, the problem is, if you look, especially places like Twitter, it's such a ground for so much hatred and the worst members of both sides of each
1: argument. It's the nature
12: argument.
1: Of the battlefield, not the battle.
12: Yeah,
1: right. That's what it is.
12: Exactly.
1: So, because that's it wasn't constructed to do that, but because because that's what it has become,
12: that is how
1: the fight unfolds. And it's just fucking stupid.
5: Yeah. You find that when you're attacking somebody for age or for race or
1: gender... Do I find when I'm attacking someone for race? This would be a good question.
5: No, when somebody is, someone's sexuality or whatever it is, how they look, then you kind of feel like you've lost, or for me, like the argument's very weak, because if you have to resort to how somebody looks like
1: But what I wouldn't want to see in the society is where that becomes something that you can't even do jokingly with your friends.
5: Isn't it, because it's a public thing.
1: I've had it with Dodds, where I've called him an idiot or whatever, or I've said he's fucking mental and all that sort of stuff, and it's like, you can't say mental. It's like, no, I definitely can.
5: Alright.
1: I've had my own mental issues. I definitely can claim that word and use it and use it as a joke. And do you know what I mean? I can definitely make fun of his clothes and things like that, because that's within the safety of the professional relationship.
5: Yeah.
1: Now, I understand the argument that can knock on to other people going, yeah, but what about people that aren't in that relationship, but those things still apply to? They feel upset by it. Mm. And I get that, but I would hope that my nature of doing it should be tacit what I'm actually doing in that situation. But it's not always. So now, what's happening now is that things that should be tacit are either being deliberately ignored as being tacit. So it's like... Well, case in point, when we talked about Danny Baker, it's like someone who knew him and stuff like that. Sounds like he died, but I knew him back in the day. I was confident that was not his intent with what he said.
5: No.
1: I was confident of it, but an apology wasn't enough. You know, him saying no, that's not what I meant. I'll delete it, but that's not at all what I meant. Wasn't enough.
5: And well, we've talked about that. In my opinion, it wasn't a proper apology.
1: Regardless of that,
5: it was like I'm sorry if you think that I think this way, which is not an apology.
12: Oh, the Kevin Spacey classic.
5: Exactly. Yeah,
1: but how do you apologise something that you?
5: I'm sorry I did that. I'm sorry I offended anybody. I'm sorry that I put that up there.
1: That also acknowledges.
5: Yeah.
1: You have done something wrong.
5: Right.
1: If in your intent you've not done something wrong, and if some people have taken it as meaning something else, that's a whole different kettle of fish. Because you're like, well, how can I apologise? When I've told you what my intent was, that it wasn't the intent you decided it was, but if I apologise, I acknowledge guilt.
5: Mm.
1: That's the situation you're in with that. It's a good interview, this, isn't it? It's got nothing to do with your show.
12: Don't worry about that. There's an interesting point. I think that's an issue now. It's the way that the sort of society seems to play that game. Like, an apology is death. Like, Jacob Rees-Mogg during the election, you know, the stuff he said about Grenfell, when he apologised for that, he was, you know, shunned and sidelined. Whereas Boris Johnson has done stuff, you know, way worse, arguably, than that, and never apologised. It just carries through this endless trail of shit. Yeah, it's the same with Trump. It's just this denial. It's the victimhood
1: which
12: status.
1: Which seems to be the
12: tactic. Right.
1: So it seems to be the actual way to win an argument now is to never acknowledge you've lost.
12: Exactly. You know,
1: ever. Even in the face of all evidence, is to never acknowledge it or just say, no, I didn't. No, I didn't.
12: Yeah.
1: And
12: just keep saying it. Right.
1: And it's a bizarre state of affairs, but I think that has come about because of the gang pile-on mentality of social media. That's why that's happened. Mm. It's like, if you engage, you're fucked.
12: Oh, yeah.
1: So if you try and engage, you're fucked. So don't engage,
11: deny if you're asked in person and just let it go away.
12: Sure, sure.
11: Which means that no one's ever accountable for anything. You know, for
12: yeah,
11: the
12: although people
11: stuff.
12: Still do get cancelled, don't they? I mean, cancel culture exists,
11: only
12: right?
11: when like they enter into it.
12: Come
11: and please talk about your fucking show.
12: Okay, yeah, yeah, fine, fine, if we must.
11: Well, what do you want? Do you know what you want?
12: What do I want?
11: Yeah, yeah, yeah, do you know what
12: you want? Yeah, but I don't know. I quite like... I mean, satire's fun in that you get to shit on an idea. And I find that fun. Like, yeah. And I feel like there's so much shit in society that people just accept. Yeah. Like, Love Island is... I'm not saying it's a terrible show, but just, like... People just accept that show, and there's so much stuff that goes on that can be satirised, and I think there's something fun about that. I enjoy doing that.
11: But I wish you well with your show.
5: Yeah.
12: Thanks.
11: I feel like you're going to go away and go, I need to rewrite all of this.
5: No.
12: I'm constantly... Don't. It's, you know, half the show's irrelevant now, so...
5: Well, you're at the Leicester Square Theatre, Saturday, 14th of March, 7pm.
12: That is true.
5: One hour 40 with support.
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15: Right.
16: They're arty, ain't it? They're all just like, oh, hello, who's this guy? Let's see what he has to say. Oh, hey, he's from the Midlands and he's black. Oh, this is different. You know, they're relaxing. Oh, yeah, very nice. But I'm like, hey, what about if I'm in Crawley on a Wednesday? It needs to be a real hit them hard show,
15: right?
16: As opposed to like,
15: is that the comedy equivalent of a Stoke on a freezing Tuesday night?
16: Yeah,
15: for
16: yeah.
15: Football.
16: I was going to say Stoke in my head, but I realised I'm Stoke dates, but I was literally going to say Stoke on a Tuesday.
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15: We've got in our presence possibly the hottest sneaker collector in the UK. You see the segue there?
5: I did.
15: You
5: I
15: see
5: like
15: the
5: it.
15: Segue
5: I
15: there,
5: it.
15: Yeah?
17: You've done well, you've done well.
15: Thank you very much, thank you very much. I've been practicing. He goes by the name of Kish Cash. How you doing, sir?
17: I'm good. Thank you very much.
15: I did introduce you as like, you know, the hottest, the biggest sneaker collector in like the UK. Wow. But there's so much more to you than that, isn't
17: there? I'm humbled that you say that, and it's good to see that the checks are still going through. You know what I'm saying?
15: Yeah,
17: you know,
15: man. I've changed my dress, by the way, so we're going to talk about that.
17: Oh, yeah. We'll talk about that for real. Do you know what I mean? But so it's wicked to be up here, man.
15: I've not seen who
17: you've had up here. And it must be a tough week. That's why you got me.
15: Yeah.
17: Do you know what I mean? So, you know, but it's all good.
15: It's been a slow week for guests. No, I'm joking. you're a radio presenter yourself. You present a show on Soho Radio.
17: That's right,
15: And then that's one of the many strings to your bow, on top of obviously being a sneaker aficionado.
17: Oh, I like that term.
15: There we go. Yeah. Should we stick with aficionado?
17: I like that, yeah.
15: Cool.
17: Yeah. That's a good term. That works.
15: When it comes to sneaker collecting, before the sort of culture shifted to like raffles and, you know, like high-end collaborations and whatnot, when it was just a really good fucking pair of Jordans or Air Max, you were the first name that I heard.
17: Really?
15: Yeah, absolutely.
17: Wow.
15: Because I didn't kind of infiltrate the sort of the sneaker scene until relatively late, sort of late noughties, and that was through working in, like, you know, sneaker stores.
17: Yeah.
15: And obviously your name came up a lot because of the staff, you know, offspring on Neil Street. So, you know, Debbie,
17: I worked
15: Dave.
17: There. Yeah.
15: Right,
17: yeah.
15: Exactly. Yeah. So everyone was like, Kish is the guy. And I remember finding out that you put on or you were asked to contribute to... an exhibition at the Victoria and Albert Museum.
17: That's right, right? Yeah, I did, yeah.
15: So tell us about that, because all I know about that is that you put forward some of your massive collection.
17: Yeah, that was a mad trip. I mean, the thing is, right, going from like being in a hip-hop and football and then all these years later just being asked to contribute to something at the V&A, you're just like, yo, is this for real? But the thing is, there was a Fashion v Sport symposium.
15: That was it.
17: Which happened, I think it was about 2005 or something.
15: It was
17: like
15: around
17: that.
15: Them times. It was ages ago, wasn't
17: yeah,
15: it?
17: Totally. And I was asked to contribute the final room and work out, you know, what are the best sneakers of all time. And I said, well, I don't want to do the best sneakers of all time. I'll do the ones that mean, you know, I think they're the most significant historically at that point. And for various different reasons.
15: Yeah.
17: And it would look remarkably different if we did that now. But the thing is,
15: which
17: to be given that,
15: true.
17: You know, yeah, exactly. You know, how much would it be Off-White? How much would it be, you know, whatever hot collab? If they asked somebody else to do it, and would it be on that? Some of it would be very valid, of course. You know, and everything evolves. But I tell you what, it was a trip, because you're seeing your stuff in the V&A, which is obviously one of the most prestigious institutions in the world. Mm. And you're just like, yo, there's some sneakers here. And we're looking at things in the future, because the thing is, if we go ahead like 300, 400, 500 years time, what's going to be in the museums then?
15: It's true. What do you reckon people will be still wearing sneakers in the same way that they wear them now?
17: Well,
15: do you reckon they'll be multi-purpose rather than just sports shoes or shoes? Do you reckon like they'll be
18: tech,
15: able to...
18: Tech will be in tech crepes.
15: Yeah. Microwave your food, I don't know. I mean, put a little rustlers in your midsole and...
17: Yo,
15: ping, maybe 3 minutes later, you know,
17: maybe
15: you
17: it would
15: me,
17: be the shoes, you know what I mean?
15: Rib, like, a rib sandwich from your midsole, I don't know.
17: You know what I'm saying? But it could be the shoes. You remember when like Spike Lee, as Miles Blackman said, is it the shoes? You know, with the Jordan campaign, it might actually turn out to be the shoes. You know, levels the playing field. We can all dunk like Jordan.
15: Yeah, that's true, because they've already... You know, now they've already started. There was a massive sort of furore over the Eliud Kipchoge, his Nike. The
17: 4%?
15: The 4%, exactly. Yeah. People are saying that those shoes give you an unfair advantage.
17: I mean, what's
15: and
17: the
15: that they should
17: advantage?
15: Be banned.
17: He's still got the natural talent to do it. I mean, if I ran in those 4%, I'd give him a good go. Do you know what I mean?
15: I was thinking, all the people chatting shit going, oh, it gives you an unfair advantage. Okay, you run the marathon in those shoes and see if you could do it in under two hours.
17: No way.
15: So funny. What was your kind of entry point into collecting sneakers? Do you remember your first pair or the first pair that made you think, okay, I wanna be a collector. I wanna get these en masse.
17: Well, I'm not really a collector. I'm more of an accumulator. Some might say a hoarder. But everything has its purpose and a fiscal value. You know, it's an investment for me. But I mean, the thing is, at the end of the day, it's all about flexing, just looking hard and wanting to be, you know, the person who's like one-upmanship, you know, in the club. You know, just flossing the best at the end of the day. That's what it came down to. You know, the tenets of hip-hop, which I think we're all familiar here.
15: Uh-huh.
17: And it's the same with casual culture as well. You know, the guys on the terraces wanted to flex the best with the rarest Adidas or Diodoras or Sergio Tacchini or whatever they were wearing. You know what I'm saying? It all stems from that. I think one of the first times, though, was Jordan 4s. I was the first dude to get a pair of black Jordan 4s in the country.
15: Right.
17: And I remember back in 89, you know, I was just like running around and... I met so many people through those shoes.
15: Yeah.
17: I met people through those shoes.
15: Yeah.
17: They're I met one of my best friends through those shoes.
15: Starter,
17: mean?
15: Aren't they?
17: Crazy.
15: They are. Yeah.
17: Yeah.
15: I remember buying the a JD exclusive Air Max 90 and one of the olders, like one of the most respected olders in their ends, talking to me for the first time because of my trainers and me thinking, I'm a somebody now. I am a somebody. I need to continue this. Yeah. You know what I mean? I need to budget for trainers from now on so that people will talk to me.
17: That's it. It's an icebreaker, isn't it? It's like a lot of commonality. But the mad thing about the sneaker game is that how many people around the world, you know, are into it, and you make friends.
15: Absolutely.
17: Through kicks,
15: yeah.
17: You know, via the Crooked Tongues forum back in the day, or Nike Talk, or whatever.
15: Yeah.
17: You know, to what's going on now on Instagram and all these events that happen, like Sneakerness, etc.
15: Mm-hmm.
17: You know, you're just getting people from different parts of the world communicating and loving kicks, and you're just like, whoa. It's a deep thing.
15: Yeah.
17: It really is.
15: Absolutely.
17: Yeah.
15: Absolutely.
17: And it's just like music. Music transcends, you know, race, barriers, you know, religion, the whole thing. And if we can be a world at peace through kicks,
15: that'd be nice.
17: We're in the right place.
15: That'd be nice. And the two go hand in hand, obviously, music culture, especially hip-hop culture.
17: Yeah, definitely.
15: And sneakers, you know, a lot of the time you only wanted a pair of sneakers because they were literally showcased in a music video. Mm. I remember the first time I had a mate who didn't know what the Air Force One was called, and he used to just call them those Nikes that 112 wear in that video. People have been wearing Air Force Ones in videos before this,
17: but
15: for some reason it was 112s. I think it was peaches.
17: Oh my
15: days!
17: Do you remember Montel Jordan and the Darwins?
15: No,
17: the Rodmans.
15: Is he wearing them in?
17: Yeah, he's wearing
15: this
17: them in.
15: Is how we do
17: No way.
15: Fair play.
17: Yeah, and his dancers are all wearing them as well, which is kind of crazy.
15: Just little things like that, you know. Able
17: and
15: to.
17: And Boyz II Men with the Jordan 11s,
15: of course.
17: Right,
15: of course. Yeah.
17: That was a big look because that's what Jordan wanted with that shoe. He wanted the pair of shoes that you could wear with a tuxedo.
15: Right,
17: or a tuxedo.
15: Tuxedo.
19: Well. On that note, really once everyone's a winner, it is the end of the show.
15: It is the end of the show with that. Thank you so much to all our guests. Big shout out to Kish, who's in the studio with us right now.
17: It's wicked to be on. Thanks for having us, you know.
15: Not at all. We'll be back next week.
19: We
15: Marcel, Natalie and Michael with loads of new guests, loads of new chat and loads of new music as well.
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20: Callum McSwiggan. the most beautiful person in existence. 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
20: I once invited a guy over, and I specifically invited him over for sex. I was very honest and upfront about why I was inviting him over.
22: Which is political, it's very core.
20: Turned out he was a Tory, and he came over and literally sat on my bed and talked about politics. There was no sex, and then he left, and I was like, I don't understand what's happened. I feel like I've been tricked.
22: that's what the Tories do. Anything for a vote. Anything for a fucking vote.
20: Yeah, don't let them trick you on Grindr.
22: Poison Grindr. I mean, that's... Jesus.
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24: There's things that I've done before that I didn't release. 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
23: What do you do with that kind of stuff? Do you hold it in a bank, like, I might put this out one day, or is it like, never again, put it away, we won't see this again?
24: For the Miley Cyrus one, we got rid of it. It was just too heavy.
23: You just know, though, don't you?
24: This one in particular, the Black Eyed Peas one, I know in my heart that it has to come out.
14: Joey Page.
25: I'm very excited to welcome Highly Suspect into the studio.
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5: Yes.
2: Is that if I said it
5: yeah,
2: right?
5: Yeah, you said
2: yes.
5: It right.
2: See? Hello, Jasmine. How are you?
5: I'm not too bad. How are you?
2: I'm all right.
4: Jasmine's just said it's your really first asked. Time on radio.
5: It's my first time, yeah.
4: And we're, as you can see, we're fully professional radio presenters.
2: It's a bit of a shame. It's a bit of a shame that you started with us because all other radio shows are going to seem like pieces of shit.
4: In comparison.
2: All right, good. So now, Sweet Chick opened in Oxford Circus in September.
5: Yeah, and

0: fan that he wanted to jump on.
1: So it's like his local chicken place.
0: It is his local chicken.
1: And so, right, so he likes chicken.
0: Yeah.
1: Right? And so he goes into this restaurant and he goes, fucking hell, I like chicken, but this is the best chicken I've ever eaten. Yeah. And I want to put my name on that.
0: Exactly.
1: I want to be very much Sweet Chick's Colonel Sanders.
0: Yeah, exactly that.
1: Wow.
0: Say no more.
1: I mean, that's because there is a lot of fried chicken.
0: There is a hell of a lot of fried chicken.
1: And so
0: there.
1: To basically be able to go, that is my favourite and I want to stick my name and face on that. I mean, I want to stick my face on that.
2: That's what I say when I have fried chicken.
1: When I get fried chicken, I want to stick my face on that. but endorse it like that. That's actually really incredible, isn't it?
0: Yeah.
1: So, right, so he got involved.
0: Yeah, and then they opened 4 more spots in the US and decided to bring it overseas to the UK. And, so it is. We opened in 2019. It's going.
2: Is the plan for Sweet Chick to take over the world and be millions of them? Or does it want to be smaller than that?
0: We want to be small. Like, our ethos is to have fun, eat well, and to enjoy yourself, really. Okay. So it's not about world domination.
1: No.
0: It's all about spreading the love. And eating well and having fun, really.
1: And keeping the quality.
0: Yeah, exactly that.
1: Yeah.
2: Chicken and waffles, so that is, so it's a pre-existing thing.
0: Yeah.
2: I feel like I have heard this, but is that like a big thing in the States before?
0: Yeah.
1: Chicken and waffles?
0: It actually originated in New York as well, so it's a big, big thing.
1: Why, though?
2: Why chicken and waffles?
0: Have you tried
1: combo? I've had chicken and waffles, yeah. I had chicken and waffles all the way back in 2010. Guys,
2: that's even before Nas had it.
1: You've literally just heard of it, and I've been a decade in. I've been eating. I think it's okay. Right. So, just to talk about it, rather than the fact that it's a product and you are working for this restaurant, just to talk about it in terms of getting your head around it.
0: Mm-hmm.
1: Now, chicken has bones in it, right? And waffles are sweet and soft. And chicken. That's the thing I can't really get my head around is the fact that you can't just sort of like get some chicken and put it in a waffle and then eat it all. It's kind of like there's bones and stuff involved.
0: Oh, no,
1: and you've
0: got to
1: go.
0: We've got like, there's a waffle, a fried chicken waffle sandwich, no bones, no nothing. Bones. You can just go straight in.
2: What, you have it together?
0: Yeah.
2: So hang on.
1: You were thinking like you have some fried chicken and then you have dessert, which is a waffle.
2: Well, that's what I was going to ask. You've got it on the same plate.
0: Mm-hmm.
1: You sound like a little bit like a 1970s Blue Peter presenter.
2: I know I do.
1: Who's just heard about barbecue sauce.
2: I do realise like I'm like, what's he called? The bloke from Strictly who does that show with Aisy Harriet where
1: Len Wiseman. Len Goodman?
2: Len Goodman
1: does the underworld films.
2: Yeah. Len Goodman. So you'd have it on the same plate as, and the waffles are sweet, right?
0: Yeah.
2: And you're having that with maple
1: syrup and cream? Do you do it with whipped
0: cream? No, not with
1: cream.
0: We've got like different types of butter, like a lemon butter, a raspberry butter, or a normal butter, depending on what butter.
1: Normal. They even do normal butter now. Amazing.
2: So let's say you've got them both on the same plate.
1: I just want to say I'm on board and I think this sounds delicious.
2: I think it's going to be delicious, but I'm getting my head around it. Okay, so you got your chicken. Are you eating your chicken first?
1: It's Valerie Singleton.
2: You're having a little bit of waffle while
0: with
2: you're having your chicken.
0: Yeah. Together.
2: Well, I never.
0: Mind blowing.
2: It is mind blowing. So it's your sweet and your savoury together.
0: Indeed.
1: Yeah, but come on, right. Okay, so let's just. So if you were to have some barbecue chicken.
2: Sure.
1: Right, that would be chicken with sort of a sweet glaze on it, right?
2: For sure.
1: And you can have honey glazed chicken and all this. So it's not a new thing to combine savoury with sweet, right?
2: No.
1: And so all this is instead of like having French fries or mashed potato,
2: sure.
1: What you're doing is as an accompaniment to your chicken is you've got a waffle.
2: Yeah. And we're talking about the sweet waffle. We're not talking about a bird's eye potato waffle, which would make sense. It would make sense.
0: A Belgian style
2: waffle made for waffle irons and all that.
0: Yeah.
1: Do you know what?
2: Okay.
1: They're waffly versatile.
2: Are you sure?
1: So, okay. And do you eat there?
0: Oh, of course I do.
1: But not every day.
0: At the moment, I have eaten that every day.
1: Oh, right.
2: Because you can't leave.
1: How are you feeling?
0: I'm feeling good, you know. We don't just do waffle, chicken and

0: awful. So yeah, sure. Luckily.
1: So currently, you've been there a while. You're eating there every day. Yeah. Is the waffle chicken combination freaking you out still? You've got your
0: strength. I'm totally used to it.
1: Okay, so that's how long it takes. So you opened in October. It's now the end of January, so we're saying 3 months. That's all you eat. That's when you start going, okay. All right, I get it now. That's when it stops being novel.
0: Exactly.
1: Right, okay, I've got it. I'm just going to eat it for 3 months, and then I won't be like, what? It's pudding and main course in one.
0: It is.
2: But normally when you eat, like, the same stuff every day, you get bored of it, don't you? But this is almost like Stockholm Syndrome, where now you love the chicken and the waffles. That's my point. I'm going to...
1: So, do you have...
2: I've been accused of talking too much, which I think is a bit weird, considering it's my radio show.
1: Well... It's our radio show.
2: Yeah, and my co-host.
1: I'm here to tell the listeners about the combination of waffles and chicken. It's a new idea for people. I'm trying to
2: no, sure.
1: feed it to the...
2: You're
1: the
2: like that, that guy in Hellboy who joins the organisation. You're like the eyes of the audience.
1: Yes, that's it. I'm the eyes of the audience. I'm the mouth of the audience in this case.
2: Where me and Jasmine, we know all about
1: you're
2: chicken
1: in the
2: waffles.
1: BPRD. You've been there a while.
2: Sure.
1: I'm Will Smith in the Men in Black franchise. Mm. I'm coming into it. It's already going off. They're already dealing with the aliens. Yeah. And I have to present them and introduce the audience to the concept that they're this covert government agency.
2: Yeah, you're Tommy Lee Jones and I'm Rip Torn.
1: That's right. In this sequence, but it's about Sweet Chick Chicken. Oh! Sweet Chick! I've just got it. The waffle sweet. The chick is a chicken. Sweet chick.
0: Yeah.
1: Got it.
2: Fucking hell. Hey, it's lovely of you to come in.
0: It's a pleasure.
2: So it says here that so you got the American. It's an American company.
0: Yeah.
2: Come over to England. come over to England, taking our chicken drugs. Come over to England, and you've like anglicised it slightly. There's kind of like things that you've kind of incorporated a British, slightly British. I don't know why you'd do that. The reason we like restaurants from other countries is to get away from British food.
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5: I'm joined by the wonderful Ray Black. I woke up to my mum listening to my music and singing along to it. And there's one that's like, it's very explicit. And she was singing along and vibing to it. And
6: oh,
5: I was
6: yeah.
5: like, to my sister in the next room, like, oh my God, I can't believe she's listening to this song. Like, this song is about sex. She waltzes into the room and she's like, there's nothing you're doing that I haven't done before. I was like, oh my God.
6: So we're all learning new things.
5: There's nothing God. You're singing about I haven't done before. So it's fine.
6: Oh my God.
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6: I am now joined by the Mowglis. Josh and Katie are here.
7: Hello.
6: How are you guys?
7: We are so great, actually.
6: Are you tired? Because you've been, I know you're on your UK tour right now, so things are pretty hectic.
7: I think we're running on adrenaline.
8: Yeah, pure adrenaline, actually.
6: You're just going to pass out at the end?
8: Yes.
7: Probably.
6: Which
7: yeah.
6: is fine.
7: Mm-hmm. Yeah, it's fine. We'll just push it and push it and push it until there's nothing left, and then we'll sleep for like 4 days straight.
6: Which is, honestly, that sounds so fun.
8: Oh, it
7: Thank
8: does.
7: Thank you. I
6: so,
7: think so,
6: so
7: too.
6: Fun. Right, let's talk about music. American Feelings.
8: Yes.
6: Is this your latest EP, yes. And it's sort of you guys... Well, it's self-explanatory, really, like kind of inwardly looking about your feelings and emotions. And I think you guys have always done that in terms of you kind of talk about your life and your experiences in a very honest way with your music. But what I wanted to ask first is, like, how does that differ for you guys from Waiting for the Dawn? Because it's like, obviously, you guys have been together a long time and the progression of the band. How do you feel as the band in that trajectory, in that change? Do you feel different? Do you feel like the same people? Like, what's it kind of feel like now you're touring the UK and you're kind of doing this EP now? How does it feel?
8: Yeah, I would say we've grown so much as human individuals, and
7: part of that growth was from Waiting for the Dawn.
8: Yeah, it's true. And we came out with that first record and we were so optimistic and Not that we're not optimistic anymore, but you know, we definitely over time have tried to dig a little deeper. And every song can't just be like about happiness and sunshine, you know.
7: It would be dishonest.
8: It's important to dig deep and be honest, and
6: I think people
8: connect with that.
7: Mm-hmm. We actually got to write one of those songs with here in London.
8: Oh yeah, that's true.
7: With a few British lads, and that was a really cool experience. And the whole experience was very introspective, I think. I think we were kind of just writing a collection of songs. We tend to write, and we put all the songs into this file, and then at some point we sat down and we listened to all the songs, and we were discussing what we were going to put out. And the four songs that were on American Feelings just all stood apart separately and also kind of worked as a package. They are all discussing different things, but there's this common theme of introspection and personal experience, you know, in today's day and age and in the culture that we wrote it in and live in. And there was just this thread that made them all work sense together, or make sense together for some reason. I don't know.
6: But I feel like that's a connection that only you guys can create, and then we get to enjoy, because it's like once you're in the studio and you've obviously been, you know, together, you know each other so well. I mean, that's so important, I think, that you just know what to do and where to go with each music. And I wanted to talk in terms of, like, because I know you guys have spoken about, like, mental health and how difficult it is to tour. And like you say, when you release your first album and the way, what it's like and the industry and what everyone says to you and how it all works, how do you think you guys have stayed together and been strong for so long? Like, what is the secret? Because, I mean, not that there's one specific secret, but I think it's something good to talk about in terms of mental health in the music industry.
7: I think that there's so many times in an artist's life where it would be easy to throw your hands up and give up. Mm-hmm. And I think a lot of artists have done that right before things could have turned around for them. But I just think that at the end of the day, resilience is so important in your art and in your personal life. Like, to be able to just continue getting up in the morning and know that even in the darkest times, even in the strangest of times, like, trusting and having faith that there is that light at the end of the tunnel, that something will pay off, that your hard work will, you know, see some kind of benefit. It can be so, so hard to do, but I think that if you can tap into that personal resilience, especially as an artist, I mean, it seems so easy to want to throw in the towel sometimes and, you know, just for your pride's sake to say, you know, fuck it, I'm not going to do this anymore. It's a little bit harder to keep going, but if you can tap into that and you can keep doing it, I found that every time we've done that, which is, you know, how we've ended up here, it's been worth it in the end. And so I think that's really it, is we've not, it's not that we haven't seen lows, and it's not that we haven't had obstacles or hit walls. It's that every time that's happened, we've just made a choice to push through. And that it's how we got here. You know, we've been trying to get overseas for so, so long. And I think over the past few years, there have been a number of walls that we've hit. And we've thought, like, maybe we just throw in the towel. Maybe it's time to turn around and try something new. And we pushed through for whatever reason. And I'm so glad we did, because now we've gotten to come over to the UK and we've gotten to bring our message across the Atlantic. And
6: here you are. Like,
7: here we are.
6: That's
7: the answer.
6: You literally wanted to achieve something and you achieved it. And
7: that's a dream come true, really.
6: And that is the funny thing about that. Like, I was just going to link to the Wasting Time video, which I love, by the way.
7: Thank you.
6: It's really beautiful. But it's so similar to that, because for those of you who haven't seen it, the storyline is like a couple who have clearly broken up, and it's kind of the story of the aftermath and the kind of memories and the sadness.
7: It can be so hard.
6: And then that day where you realize, it's like, that is a metaphor for everything. It's like, they're on that worst possible day when you're having the worst day ever, you know that there are better days coming. You know that there's something else coming. And I think that's such an important message. It's like, because when you're in that moment, you're like, no, nothing good's going to happen. It's awful. Everything's awful. It's like, well, actually, there is that light at the end of the tunnel.
7: Yeah. And I think that hopefully, like, we are able to provide that reminder to people, and not only provide that reminder to other people, but to provide that reminder to ourselves. You know, we need that message. We need every message we put out as much as anybody else needs it. And so to remind ourselves, hey, when it looks dark, when it looks like it's bad, when we feel like we should give up, hang on, you're not alone, you've got this. You know, it's served us really, really well. And hopefully that message reverberates and it makes it to other people who need it as well.
6: I absolutely, yeah. When I watched it, I was like, it's a really funny thing because I've recently, you know, you go through bad times and whatever and good times in other ways and bad times in other ways. And this morning I was hungover.
7: Whew, been there.
6: Been there, babes. And I was like, God, I feel like I want to die. And then by 3 o'clock, I'd gone to the gym and I'd eaten something really nice. And I'd watched your video like 4 times. And I was like, hey, do you remember earlier through. When you literally wanted to die? And now you feel yeah. great. And yeah. it's like, exactly. when you feel good after feeling bad, it's like, remember that feeling of being like, oh, remember when you felt really bad like 10 minutes ago and now you 100%. Feel great?
7: And I know for me, like when I get depressed or when I'm hungover or when I'm sick, like in that moment, and he can attest because he lives with me, I truly, like in those moments, I just feel like this is it forever. Like, this is how I yeah. feel
6: we
7: now.
6: We all do.
7: Forever.
6: We all do.
7: And yeah, I mean, I think that every time you do push through and you get to that place where you feel better, it makes it that much easier next time to do it.
6: Yeah.
7: You know?
6: And when you think about it, and you remind yourself of that when you're feeling good, that's the best.
7: Yeah, it's
6: you're
7: the
6: like,
7: best.
6: You're ace. You just made yourself
7: yes.
6: feel good.
7: You proved something to yourself. I think that's so massive, too, to be able to, like, get through something and just say, like, wow, I did that.
6: Yeah.
7: I did that. And knowing that you're capable of getting through that hangover, it'll get you through the next one.
6: Yep. Boom!
7: Yep.
6: Josh and Katie, thank you so much.
8: Thank you.
6: Good luck tonight.
7: Thank you for talking with us. Thank you for hanging out. This has been
6: great. It's a pleasure to have you. When you come back, the next tour you do, get back in the studio, please.
8: Absolutely.
7: And obviously, we're going to have to take you out of the studio for pints.
6: Oh,
7: OMG. Okay. Yes. I love it.
6: I am pinting all over the place with you. FUBAR Radio presents Callum McSwiggan.
4: Today I'm joined in the studio by the gorgeous, the beautiful, the brightly pink haired, it's Ruby Rare. Sometimes discriminating against bisexual yeah. people. It's more from gay people. There's so much, you know, bi erasure, people saying it doesn't exist, and so much of that comes from the gay community. And I don't really know why that is. It's worrying, really.
9: 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What do I need to prove to you that I enjoy
4: what
9: having
4: more
9: sex
4: can
9: with
4: I do?
9: You? I'm like, literally, we are in bed. My head is in between your legs. Like, I don't know what else I can do to prove this.
6: Every Wednesday. From 6 p.m.
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4: Today I am joined by the absolutely gorgeous, the stunning, it's Jack Guinness.
10: Good, I'm glad they can't see me, so I can just pretend that I'm gorgeous.
4: You are gorgeous.
10: Well, I had a night out last night. I'm not looking 100%. I feel great.
4: I wouldn't have known to look at you. You look fresh and ready.
10: That's my Irish jeans.
4: Let's talk about the queer Bible.
10: Yes.
4: So you started this a few years ago, I think in 2017.
10: Yeah, good. You know better than I do. Yeah, it started because I was watching the Oscars, and it was the year when Sam Smith won an Oscar for Best Song, and they yeah. said that they were the first gay person to win an Oscar.
4: Yes.
10: And that turned out not to be true, and they got destroyed on Twitter, and people being so mean to Sam.
4: Yeah.
10: And I thought, well, where do you go to find out that kind of history? Like, there isn't really a resource. So I looked online, and all the websites were, like, really, they looked like they were made in the 90s on, like, you know, Microsoft Word clip art, and they were just really academic, really boring, they weren't engaging, and I was like, well, the LGBTQ+ community are the most creative, fabulous, brilliant people ever, so they need a space that looks and feels like that, that has yeah. the same energy. So I created the Queer Bible. So really simply, it's little essays where I ask my heroes to write about their heroes, and then I get an amazing young LGBTQ+ artist, illustrator, to do an original illustration with it. So it looks beautiful, it has a really lovely feel, and it's not about me at all. It's yeah. not about, you know, I've been a model for 10, 15 years now, and everything's about, like, me and selling stuff. And this is a space for other people. Yeah. It's a space for other people to tell their stories in their own voices. You know, I'm a privileged cis white man, a gay man, and I think those kinds of people have controlled the narrative a lot.
4: Yeah, absolutely.
10: And kind of said what's important and what isn't important. So this is an opportunity for me to create a framework to empower and enable other people to tell their stories, and then I step back. So it's, you know, I can do better in terms of diversity, but I'm really proud of the breadth of voices that we have on the site, and they're just, some of the essays are hilarious and will yeah. just make you wet yourself. Some of them make you cry your eyes out. Some of them are shocking. the essay on Robert Mapplethorpe, the amazing photographer. I tracked down one of his ex-boyfriends, and he wrote about the day when he got really wasted. He's about 17, he's beautiful. Yeah. He went to the Chelsea Hotel, he met a young woman called Patti Smith and her boyfriend, Robert Mapplethorpe, and promptly steals Robert off Patti Smith. So if you don't know who Robert Mapplethorpe is, you're like, whoa, this is a fucking brilliant story. And if you do know who he is, you get this untold history, basically, that no one knows about. So that's the kind of gist of the Queer Bible.
11: I love that, and I think it's a really special moment in every queer person's life where they kind of make that leap from that feeling of like, I don't belong, and I feel weird and I feel strange, to suddenly realizing, no, actually this is a gift and I'm part of something really, really incredible.
10: Where was yours? Did you meet a group of people?
11: Yeah, I did. So for me, I finished regular school and I went on to like sixth form at a completely different place, and I went from a school where there was absolutely not a single out LGBT plus person.
10: Yeah.
11: And then I suddenly went to this new school and I took music there, and there was eight of us in my music class.
10: The music class is the place to go,
11: gay.
10: Isn't it?
11: Hi, boys. All gay, every last one of us. And suddenly I was like, oh, wow, like there are other people, and they all knew each other, they were all friends, and they were all extremely gay.
10: You're so lucky.
11: I was lucky to get that at 16, because some people, you know, they don't get that into their 20s, 30s, even later in life.
10: I ran away to New York when I was 17 and met a rather fun gang of people, and that was, and also I think because it wasn't London, I grew up in central London, and I think going to somewhere completely different made me feel like I could be completely different and be who I really wanted to be.
11: That's quite a leap at 17 to run away to New York.
10: Yeah, I was a bit wild.
11: Yeah, no, I love that though.
10: But it was fun.
11: Yeah,
10: and plus the accent really helped me.
11: But I also understood, maybe I have this wrong, that you didn't come out until later in life.
10: So I'd always been out to all my friends.
11: Yes.
10: And, you know, if you meet me, I can't really hide it. It's pretty obvious. But with my family and in the modelling industry, I wasn't. And especially in my career, it's weird because you think of the fashion industry as a super gay industry, and it is in many ways. But it also, now it's changed. It's in the last few years, really quickly, it's really accepted kind of gender diversity and non-binary. And,
11: yeah.
10: But then it wasn't so much like that. And I've got a beard, and the kind of clothes that I was selling and the kinds of brands I was working with wanted a very particular type of masculinity. They wanted quite like a heteronormative vibe. Mm. And because I looked like that anyway, I needed to kind of, I was encouraged basically by my agency to not talk about being gay, to, you know, slightly police my physicality and how I talk and stuff on shoot. So I'd go in and sound like a complete creep like, hey, yeah. And that was horrible because it was like, you kind of come to terms with yourself and then you have to go back in the closet again. So that was a bit of a head fuck.
11: Yeah.
10: But now, weirdly, like when I came out and I did an interview with The Guardian when we launched The Queer Bible, and I came out and I was told, you know, you're going to lose some clients, you're going to lose some contracts, which is mad to think that still happens. Yeah. But the first campaign I booked after I came out was a Levi's Pride campaign.
11: Oh, wow.
10: So I was the face of Levi's because I was gay.
11: Yes.
10: So instead of losing jobs, which was my fear, and maybe, you know, I should have come out earlier, and I think about that a lot, that I didn't. But now I am out, I'm really grateful that I get to represent our community.
11: I actually had no idea that this was something that existed in the modelling world, because I've heard of it happening in, you know, the world of sport, the world of music, where people are encouraged to, you know, keep it quiet, not tell anybody. But I didn't know that went beyond into modelling, and I'm sure it goes again further into other industries out there.
10: The acting industry is a big one. I remember I trained as an actor years ago, and I'd go and meet agents, and I'll never forget, one agent sat down and said, look, you've got two options for careers. You can be the leading man and you can be in the closet, or you can be gay and you'll be a character actor and play the best friend. Mm. And that was just so depressing to hear. And these are supposed to be the enlightened artistic industries. And I've got some gay friends that are actors, and some of them are out, and some of them are in the closet. And it's interesting seeing their journeys. I think things are changing really quickly.
11: Yeah.
10: It does make me really, really proud. We've got some amazing people that are really at the forefront of changing things, and we've got brilliant TV shows like Pose and stuff that are much more representative and inclusive. So things are changing, but also I don't judge other people. Like, we're all on our journeys. Like, you need to do what's right for you at the time that's right for you as well. You know, if someone doesn't feel safe to come out for whatever reason.
11: Yeah, I absolutely never think that it's the individual's fault. I think we see a lot of unfair criticism thrown at people who stay in the closet for whatever reason. That's that person's choice.
10: Exactly.
11: And they don't owe coming out to anyone, not a single soul do they owe that to. But my issue is with the industry as a whole and how it's creating an environment where that is the case. But it's also lovely to hear, you know, that you did publicly
10: come out and it's so positive, and I've been loving it. And now I've worked for a really long time in the fashion industry, and now I'm really excited about this kind of next phase of my career, which is kind of sharing queer stories and queer history.
11: Yeah, it's absolutely amazing.
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14: Thank you.
12: Can I get you to just do a little... Can you just advertise the show quickly for us?
14: Joe Page is kind of tight.
12: Joe Page is my real name. I've added a showbiz Y.
14: That's right. Why would you do that? Joe Page?
12: It's too late now.
15: I think you should drop the Y.
16: Yeah.
15: Joe Page suits the mustache, too.
12: Okay.
14: Yeah, Joe Page.
16: Turn the page, Joe.
15: And the suit. Yeah, I think Joe, man.
10: Joe Page!
12: I've already done...
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12: And I'm very excited to be talking to Kelsey and Nick from Local Natives. Welcome to the show, gentlemen.
18: Letterman was fun. I had an interesting situation at the end of our set. He's like, oh, where are you guys from? And here, I'll go over here so like it makes sense. So I was just like, Silver Lake! He's like, cool, thanks. And then he leaves.
12: Maybe to make you feel better, we'll do the reverse. So I'm going to get you to ask me where I'm from.
18: Yeah, where are you from?
12: Bexley Heath! Bro, you got to represent
19: good
12: where you're from.
18: Yeah.
12: John Grant, welcome to the
20: show.
12: Hello.
20: Hi. Hi, Joey.
12: Do you feel you are appreciated enough in the music business? You're like a genius in music, so...
20: Thank you for the fantastic compliments. I don't feel particularly great at what I do, so it's always nice to hear that. I don't know, I don't feel like I'm allowed to have an opinion about that. I think I'm probably getting what I can handle. I wonder if I would be able to take the kind of attention that some people get.
12: Band of Skulls, welcome into...
21: Thank you very much.
12: Russell and Emma, how you doing? I'm sure you were far too busy to be aware of this, but it was pancake day. How are your pancaking skills? Are you any good at making them? Are you any good at flipping them?
22: I do a good American pancake.
12: Baking soda?
22: Dad's recipe. It's amazing.
12: Yeah?
22: Yeah.
12: That's the secret, though, isn't it, to make them rise?
22: In the fridge for a bit, just to chill.
12: That's an extra thing that will help me next time I make them.
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12: I would say that I'm excited to welcome my first guest of the afternoon. It's Josh, the mastermind behind Alex Chilltown. Welcome to the show, Josh. How are you doing?
24: I am good. I had a pretty good journey here. Saw someone who looked like Jimmy Nail on the bus.
12: Did you? Oh, well, I tell you what, never has there been a better opening gambit to an interview than that. Because, right, I once saw Suggs on the Overground.
24: Sounds like madness.
12: Very good. And I was almost certain that it was him, right? Mm. And I thought, I wonder, does Suggs have an Oyster or a paper ticket? So I followed him up the... and I lost sight of him. But I'll never know. I'm almost certain it was him. So how much of you, percentage-wise, did you think might have been Jimmy Nail? Or was it just like, there's no way?
24: It was about 20 years too young.
12: Right, okay.
24: So definitely that. Like, the time machines have been invented in the universe that Jimmy Nail lives in, which is this one, I guess.
12: Well, I don't know. When was the last time you saw him?
24: That is true. Maybe Jimmy Nail is a time traveller.
12: I mean, if you'd produced the kind of music that Jimmy Nail had produced, maybe you would go back and come back as a different person a bit later on.
24: Yeah.
12: But why did you decide to... And I think it's a brilliant title and very striking and really grabs your attention, but why Eulogies for the album?
24: It was kind of like one of the first songs that we wrote. So Eulogies is the first track on the album. But it's like, I always try and look at what I'm doing instinctively and then try and work out why I did it, because I think that kind of leads you to where you can go next. And it's kind of like, I think maybe because I was kind of moving on and going somewhere else, it's kind of like Eulogies, this is kind of the end of something and then the start of something new. And it's kind of like, I really like that as kind of an image.
12: Yeah, right. It feels like a very personal and like very kind of weighty connotations to it. You've like really immersed yourself in the world that you're writing about and making music about. So why did you decide that you wanted to work within the confines of Croydon? Because obviously it must be really difficult to work out what you want to base a whole album's worth of stuff on, but what was it about the sort of closeness and the claustrophobia of Croydon that really grabbed you?
24: I think it's just like a kind of like growing up on like David Bowie and stuff, and like the concept albums and stuff. And I know Bowie hated Croydon very famously, but like as well, like I was listening to an interview with someone, and apparently there's a really good quote from Brian Eno where he said something like, pop music isn't like making music in the traditional form, it's more like building a world and then inviting people in.
12: Yeah.
24: And I found, so like Croydon kind of like as a concrete claustrophobic place is like a really good space for that, because it is this kind of natural world that you can kind of like highlight.
12: Because I don't know if I'm explaining it so well, but for people that have not been there, it does have a very foreboding feel to, like it feels very unfriendly place, doesn't it?
24: Yeah, it's just, it's very much like, it's hard to describe because it's just, it is just Croydon. It's like a case of like, I don't know, yeah, it's very like, you have to kind of experience it. It's kind of, it's got, even though it's not quite London and it's not quite Surrey, it's just kind of its own, and it has like a very specific kind of like visual language, I guess, and it's like lots of
12: concrete. It's like got quite harsh architecture and stuff, and I think, you know, like the there's a lot of big flyovers and a lot of concrete everywhere, as
24: yeah,
12: you mentioned.
24: It's like so an academic concept that I'm really interested in, which I kind of think hangs over the record, is the concept of hauntology. So the idea of hauntology is it's like ghosts of the future. So it's like the way I would imagine it is like you're looking at like a building that was built in the 60s that was meant to kind of formulate a future that never quite came.
12: Yeah, right.
24: And Croydon's full of those kind of like big 60s redevelopments. This is what the future's going to be, and then
12: yeah,
24: it never
12: this was
24: quite
12: it look like, and it never gets there. That's really cool, actually. It sounds like a very complicated subject to like look into. But have you read it? Like, was there something that sparked your interest in that initially that an idiot like myself might be able to go, I'm going to read about that?
24: Yeah, so I'm really interested in, like, I really like good music journalism.
12: Right. I'm sorry about that.
24: And so, like, people like Mark Fisher, so Mark Fisher had a blog called K-Punk.
12: Right.
24: So he's written, like, lots of stuff about music, and he wrote something about, like, he wrote lots about, like, Susie and the Banshees and Roxy Music and stuff like that. So Mark Fisher was kind of one of the people who popularised hauntology. And then, like, Simon Reynolds as well. So Simon Reynolds has written, like, lots of really good books on, like, post-punk, and it's called, like, Rip It Up and Start Again. So it's, it's kind of, like, back in the glory days of the Enemy, maybe in the 80s, where it was like this thing of like it wasn't just music, it was kind of cultural criticism, it was really was kind of on the kind of like avant-garde of what was happening kind of culturally and musically.
12: And it's such a thing that's missing. I mean, it's definitely there in like a lot of elements of grime, but like that sort of social side of it is really missing, I think, a lot in today's music, and the, not necessarily the music, but the way that it's portrayed by the media. Do you know what I mean?
24: Yeah, I think you can't really divorce it, I think, from the kind of socioeconomic, not to get too heavy, but the socioeconomic climate of what's happening, and like the way like different music has shifted culturally.
12: Mm.
24: And I think that kind of like maybe a lot of guitar music has become more middle class, whereas like sort of like grime and other music is based in like specific working class cultures.
12: Yeah.
24: So it kind of has this kind of more sort of like, yeah, more like kind of working class, and it's kind of like it's a bit more oppositional, a bit more like,
12: yeah, yeah,
24: wants to make a change to the world.
12: Yeah, yeah, yeah, totally. I'm going to recommend a book to you, actually, if you don't mind, because I think it's something that you'd really enjoy. There's a guest I had on here a few months back called Tim Moore, which is M-O-H-R, and he went to Germany after the fall of the Berlin Wall, mm-hmm. and like basically told the story of all the punks that helped bring down the Berlin Wall, and it's such an amazing book.
24: That sounds really interesting.
12: Yeah, it's really great, and he was a really, really interesting guy to talk to. But the book, I've been reading it, and it's absolutely amazing. So yeah, I highly recommend that to you. I can't remember what it's called. Maybe Abby, you can dig up, what was Tim's book called, can you remember? Burning Down the House, but H-A-U-S, because that's German.
24: Yeah.
12: Well, we are going to play Barely Awake. So tell us a bit about that track specifically, Josh.
24: Yeah, so that was kind of like, that's one that's kind of been lingering around for a few years. It was just kind of basically a very, how do I describe it? A very short, intense relationship that was very short, but very like,
12: left a mark.
24: Yeah, at the time, yeah, it was just kind of, it was kind of like, you know, when you just meet someone out of the blue and then it just like, just go on a very short whirlwind, and then it kind of all sort of like ends as quickly as it started, and then you're just kind of like, what happened there? And then it's like,
12: where did they come from? Where'd they go?
24: Yeah.
12: Are they coming back?
23: You're listening to FUBAR Radio.